0: Oh, but just think, Mary, when you come up, you could have a nice hot plate of Lipton's noodle soup.
1: I think you've really got something there. Lipton's noodle soup would sure be welcome at a time like that. It's such a heartwarming dish. It perks you up just looking at it, looking at those tender noodles floating in that golden broth. My, I'm getting to talk fancy. But really, folks, Lipton's does taste sort of special. It's got a chickeny flavor, and it, well, it just tastes homemade, like the old-fashioned noodle soup you used to make yourself. But heavens, I don't want to be interrupting Mr. Raymond's story, so I'll just say, try Lipton's real soon, won't you, folks?
0: Now, shall I go on with the story of death in the depths of the sea? And that strange underwater world where dead men ring their own death knell on the bells of sunken ships? Okay. Just a moment later now. And Steve Farrell is still standing on the deck of the sunken freighter, Santa Elena.
2: Hello, Steve. Steve, anything the matter?
3: Why, no, Captain. I'm sorry. I thought I heard something funny, and I guess I lost my nerve for a minute. After all, this is my first dive in quite a while, but I'm okay now.
2: If you're, we can haul you up, send Mike down.
3: No, I'm okay. I'm going to stay.
2: Well, all right, but don't forget, we can't see you from up here. So keep talking all the time so we'll know exactly where you are and what you're doing.
3: Check. I'm up forward now on the port side of the deck. I'm just going inside. Companionway door is jammed shut, and I'm working on it. There she is. And now I'm inside in the car door. It's pretty dark. I'm switching on my light. I can see now, a little way ahead of me at least. It's all kind of queer.
2: Queer? How?
3: Funny, strange. She's canted over on her starboard side, so the car is tipped over at an angle. Sort of like a dream where everything's turned around. Kind of different and still familiar. Why does it seem so familiar? It seems to remind me of something else. That's it. The corridor of the hotel right after we were married. Walking down it with her, Leela. Out onto the terrace. The way she took the cigarette I gave her. Smiled at me. Very sure of herself.
1: Thanks, Steve. Thanks a lot.
3: Why the smile, baby?
1: Why shouldn't I smile? I'm young, healthy, and I'm married to a guy I like. A guy who's going to take real good care of me.
3: I sure am, baby. Not only that, from now on, things are going to be different. Didn't have a chance to tell you before, but I'm through with diving for keeps.
1: What do you mean?
3: Just that. Sold a boat yesterday and all the equipment. I'm out of that racket for good.
1: You shouldn't have done that, Steve. Not without talking to me about it first. What do you expect to do from now on?
3: Oh, I'm all set on that. I got a job as a second engineer in a freighter, the Arcturus.
1: Well, I guess that'll be all right. For a while, anyway.
3: What do you mean, for a while? You think you're going to tell me what kind of work I should do and what kind I shouldn't do?
1: But of course, Steve. Like I said, I'm your wife. And besides, if I wanted to, I could tell either you or anyone else a lot of other things. Like why you decided to give up diving.
3: What are you talking about? Give it up because I was sick of it.
1: Is that the reason? Or is it because you're afraid that if you did do any more diving, you might start seeing things?
3: Seeing what?
1: Well, after all, you were right there when Curly had his accident and got drowned. The funny thing is, you were talking about how he might have an accident just before you went off on that trip. I've been thinking I really ought to talk to Andy about it since he was there, too, and find out just how it happened.
3: Andy's not around anymore. He left town right after I paid him off.
1: Oh, I see. Well, remember that the police could probably find him, Steve, if they should ever want to ask him any questions.
2: Steve, what's the matter? Why don't you answer? Where are you?
3: Ella? Oh, I'm sorry, Captain. Nothing's the matter. I guess I was just thinking about something else, and... I'm at the end of the corridor now. Just open the door to the engine room. I'm going across the gratings now and down the stairs. Funny. Something kind of familiar about all this. Pattern and the griddles. Picture the stairs. Captain, what did you say the name of this tub was?
2: Santa Elena. Panamanian Registry, I think. Why?
3: She kind of reminded me of another ship, the Arcturus. The Arcturus. What made me think of her? I know why. A year and a half in which I almost forgot about Curly. What had happened down there on the deck of the schooner. A year and a half in which I was almost happy, even with Leela. And that night, the night McHenry came up to me while I was on watch in the engine room.
4: Hi, Steve. How are they going?
5: Swell, Chief. I just cut number two in again, and she's flying like a kitten.
4: Good. Look, Steve, the old man claims he's handling a bit heavy. Wanted to sound out the pumps and check the bilge. I told him he was crazy, but, well, maybe we'd better.
5: Okay, Chief, I'll get on it right away.
4: Anyone around to give you a hand?
5: I don't really need any help. But if I want him, Swanson's there someplace.
4: Well, report to me as soon as you've finished.
5: Aye, Chief. Oh, there you are, Swanson.
6: Hey, where are you going?
7: Come back.
6: Hey, wait.
5: Wait a minute. You're not Swanson. Who are you?
6: Hey, I'm nobody, Chief. I...
5: Go away, huh? Hiding down here behind a boiler.
6: Give me a break, will you, Chief? I ain't doing nobody any harm. Where I'll be. Steve, big Steve Farrell.
5: Andy. Andy Andrews.
6: And I wanted a break. This is terrific, Steve, like money in the bank.
5: What happened to you anyway?
6: Oh, usual thing, run of tough luck. Been out of work for about a year now. Look, Steve, I'm pretty hungry. I ain't had nothing to eat since we left port.
5: I guess I could pick up some stuff from the galley for you. But we'll have to be careful. Be the devil to pay if they found out I was hiding you.
6: Good old Steve. I know you wouldn't let an old shipmate down. And, Steve, while we're at it, I could use a little cash, too.
5: Yeah, I figured that. Well, when we get to port, I guess I could let you have 10 or 20.
6: That's not enough. I was figuring on, 500 for starting.
5: 500? Are you nuts?
6: I don't think so, Steve. You see, after Curly had his little accident and you sold the boat and all the equipment, I figured you'd given up diving because you were kind of upset about it. Then I heard you'd married his widow, that Leela Dame. I started thinking back. I remembered how Curly's air hose looked after we pulled him up. The place where it was cut wasn't rough, like it had been done by coral. It was clean, like it had been done with a knife.
5: You. Now that's it. Blackmail.
6: Well, why do you have to use words like that, Steve?
5: Okay, Andy. It's going to be a little tough to get, but... Wait a minute.
6: What is it?
5: Someone's coming. One of the wipers. We've got to find some place for you to hide. I know. Down there in the bilge. Here, climb in. Right down through that
6: manhole. But it's almost full of water.
5: There's plenty of room and you'll be safe there. Really safe.
6: Oh, okay, but you better not... Oh, what are you doing? Let go of me. Let go. Help. Help.
5: You'll be safe here, all right. I'll see to that. Stop struggling like that, Andy. Not going to do you any good. And I'm in too deep already to
8: let you go wandering around with what you know. You're weeks before they find you down here in the bilges.
5: Maybe they never will. And if they do, they'll figure you tried to hide down there and got drowned all by yourself.
2: Talk up and stop mumbling. What? Where are you now?
3: Down at the bottom of the ladder in the engine room. This light's not too good. The boilers are right in front of me. Seems to be some kind of a brass plate on the floor here.
7: Captain! Captain! This isn't the Santa Elena. It's the Arcturus.
2: What are you talking about?
7: It is, it is. Don't you understand it? It's the ship where I kill him. And he must still be down here. Down the bilges. Get me out of here. Pull me up. Pull me up.
2: Okay, Steve. Now take it easy. We'll get you up. Start hauling him up. Mike, you better go down there fast. See what the trouble is.
7: Hurry up, for heaven's sake. I think I see something moving back there. Behind the boilers. Hey, Bodie. Looking like it did when Curly. That means that he's here, too. You're bullshit. Can't you get me out?
2: We're trying, but something's wrong with your line. Seems to be fouled. Now, look, Steve. Try to get out yourself. Start working your way back along your line.
9: No good, Steve. You know that, don't you? You're here to stay.
7: Andy. It is you.
9: Sure, Steve. And I got a friend with me. A friend of yours, too. He's standing right next to you.
7: Andy.
9: We waited a long time, Steve. But now you're here with us. And now you're going to know exactly what it was like with both of us. You're going to know what it's like to drown.
2: Steve, why don't you answer? What's the matter? Steve, your lifeline and arrows, I think they're gone.
7: Curly, no. Let me go.
9: It's too late, Steve. This is it. This is the way it was with us. Trying to fight it first, holding your breath. Then, when you can't fight it any longer, letting go. The water rushing in. Into your mouth, nose. You choke at first, try to fight some more. Then everything starts to go black, and you relax. There are lights moving in the darkness, and suddenly you feel very peaceful and very free. Peaceful. And very.

0: Did you find him, Mike?
1: Yeah. He was right where you said. Down in the engine room. They're hauling him up now.
0: It's going to be tough breaking the news to his wife. How did it happen?
1: There's a heavy iron door leading into the engine room. It swung shut, cut his lifeline and air hose.
0: You're saying an awful lot of stuff that didn't make sense, but there was something about a bell.
1: Well, his lifeline was looped around the bell on the foredeck. Must have gotten caught when you tried to pull him up. And that may have rung the bell a few times. It was something else, though. You remember you said he kept asking if the ship's name was really the Santa Helena?
0: Yeah.
1: Well, there was a brass plate in the engine room with her original name on it. And it was the Arcturus. They must have changed it when they re-registered her.
0: That is funny. There's one thing that's even funnier. Of course, the whole thing was an accident, but I wonder what made that door close.

0: Oh, you do, huh? Even with two able-bodied ghosts about? But that's the way we like to leave you, with a couple of things to keep you wondering. And when we do, then we've known we've really rung the bell, the funeral bell.
1: Oh, Mr. Raymond, with all the different kinds of bells there are, why do you have to talk about that kind?
0: All right, Mary. Pick your own bell. See if I care.
1: All right, then I'll choose a dinner bell.
0: Will you ring it 9 times, huh?
1: No, sir. You only have to ring it once if you're serving Lipton's noodle soup. And folks will come swarming to the table because they know it takes Lipton's to show how good a noodle soup can be.
0: Now, before I close the inner sanctum, here's a word of advice. If you should have nightmares tonight about drowning men and wake up with a start and see a strange figure in your room, a figure with staring eyes and seaweed in its hair, dripping water on the floor, don't be alarmed. Just ask it for its haunting license. Brother. By the way, this month's Inner Sanctum mystery novel is Net of Cobwebs by Elizabeth Sanksay Holding. Well, now it's time to really close that squeaking door. Until next week at this same time, when Lipton Tea and Lipton Soup present another Inner Sanctum mystery, directed by Hyman Brown. So until then, good night. Pleasant dreams.

0: kettle singing on the stove. And when that water is at a good rolling boil, let's have a cup of Lipton tea. You know, the tea with the brisk flavor. That word brisk, B-R-I-S-K, means that Lipton's has a lively, full-bodied flavor. 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So don't forget Lipton tea. And don't forget to tune in next Tuesday night for another Inner Sanctum Mystery.
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0: Central Broadcasting System presents Quiet Please, which is written and directed by Willis Cooper and which features Ernest Chappell. Quiet Please for tonight is called 12 to 5.
1: Yes, ma'am, it does get lonesome down here. What? Oh, sure, being able to talk to people on the phone helps. But how'd you like to be stuck away down the basement all by yourself from midnight to 5 g.m.? With nothing but a microphone, a turntable, and some telephones? Sure, I get coffee. I bring in 4 thermos jugs when I go on. I'm coffee up to here. Oh, well, only 4.5 hours more, and then I can go home and have breakfast. No, ma'am, I don't drink coffee for breakfast. Will you guess what I drink? No, you're getting warm. Sure, 3 of them. Well, after all, it really isn't breakfast, you see. It's supper or dinner or something. Sure. Oh, well, thank you very much for calling. Good morning. Hello. Yes, this is County Duffin. Hello, Vic. Say what? Oh, I haven't got. I'll be glad when you're dead, you rascal, you. Yeah, we're not supposed to play it. Maybe since about 1934 or 5 or sometime. No kidding. Well, sure, I'll play you something. Just a little while. The other phone's ringing. Well, stick around. Keep tuned to us and you shall hear music. Good morning. Hello, Connie Duffin speaking. And how are you? Well, fine, thanks. Huh? Settle a bet? I'll try. Now is the hour? Well, it's generally sung in 4/4 time here, but it was originally written in 3/4 time. Yeah, that's right, regular waltz time. Well, so I guess you both win, or... You both lose or something, huh? Sure, you're welcome. Good morning. Fine, how are you? Yes, ma'am, the theme used on Quiet Please is taken from the second movement of the Symphony in D minor by César Franck. I'll be glad to play a little of it for you. Just a second. Let's see, here she is. Played by the Philadelphia Symphony Orchestra under Eugene Ormandy. Here you are.

20-nothing. No, ma'am, I never lived in Denver. Closest I've ever been is Omaha. I played vibraharp and xylophone there in 1932. No, not on the air, hotel. I'm sorry, I guess I'm not your cousin. Okay, have one for me. Good morning. What? Why, sure I'm lonesome. No, I'm all alone in here. It's just a little place about as big as two telephone booths, I guess. No, the engineer's upstairs in master control. Well, we're the only people in the station. No, I guess there's a janitor upstairs in Studio 14. They had a quiz show up there tonight, and there's probably custard pie all over the stage. Well, thank you. They don't allow me to have visitors. Besides, my wife's listening. Sure. Verna. No, she can't even come down to see me when I'm on the air. Well, thanks very much. Sure. Until 5 o'clock, 5 a.m. 0500, we used to say in the Navy. Well, thanks very much. Good morning. Good morning. Friends, this is your friend Connie Duffin on the 12 to 5 shift to play music and to saying words to you. If you can't sleep, call me up and let's talk. We talk to everybody. Night owls, bartenders, policemen, burglars, music lovers. You know the number. Give us a ring. Now, for a little music, let's see what we have here. It's the Mills Brothers singing Till Then. And while they're singing, I'm going to have you a little coffee and a cigarette. So lean back and listen.

0: Huh? Oh, hello. I'm Herbie Buchanan. Well, hello. I didn't know there was anybody else around here except Bob upstairs in the control room.
1: Oh, I'm around every night. What you got there, coffee?
0: Yeah, you like some? Help yourself take the top off the thermos.
1: Much obliged.
0: You a new guy? No, you just said you're here every night.
1: No, I've been around here for years.
0: No, I never get around here in the daytime, so I don't know very many people. Hoover upstairs the cashier's office.
1: Yeah.
0: What you doing?
1: I brought down some news bulletins to read, if you don't mind.
0: Why should you say not? Say it's wear and tear on my vocal cords. You in the newsroom?
1: Part of the time. I've been a disc jockey, everything.
0: Yeah, here's the mic, baby. And the ladder's running down.
1: Want to put me on?
0: Sure. Well, friends, we've got something new for you tonight. My good friend, Herbie Buchanan, has just come in with a pocket full of news flashes, and while I have one more cigarette, Herbie will tell you what's going on in the world. Okay, Herbie Buchanan.
1: Thank you, Connie Duffin. Well, there's not much new in the way of international affairs. Everybody hates everybody else just as much as they did yesterday and about as much as they will tomorrow. So let's see what's going on right here in our own fair city, if you want to call it a fair city. Chief of Police Beans Lopez will be startled to know that a murder was committed this evening only two doors away from the Southside Police Station. Hubert W. Cronkite, a retired broker of 2319 West 17th Street, discovered a burglar prowling in his apartment who shot and killed Mr. Cronkite in his bedroom. There are no clues to the murderer's identity. A taxicab collided with a streetcar at the corner of Pacific Avenue and Maple Grove, killing a passenger and seriously injuring two of the passengers in the cab. The weather today? The temperature is now 52 degrees, and as you no doubt know, rain is falling heavily. The correct time is 1:32 p.m. Standard Time.
0: Hey, Herbie.
1: Huh?
0: You got the time wrong.
1: What?
0: Well, look at the clock, you jerk. It's 1:02. You're a half hour ahead of time. Hello, this is Connie Duffin. What? Not raining. Why, Herbie said... What? Okay, I will look out the window. Hold the phone. Say, Herbie. Herbie! Yes, ma'am, you're right. Well, I'm sorry. Herbie must have been mixed up or something. Thank you very much. Yes, ma'am. Hey, where did... Herbie! Where did... This is Connie Duffin.
2: Look here. What kind of nonsense is this?
0: Well, I'm sure I don't know what you're talking about, sir.
2: Making fools out of people. I'm going to sue you.
0: Well, what for goodness sake?
2: Are you the man who just said I was shot by a burglar?
0: Huh? Me? Oh, why, no, sir. That was a man from the newsroom.
2: Well, he's a liar.
0: Listen, friend, who are you? I don't get
2: this. I'm just as much alive as you are.
0: Well, all right, sir, but who are...
2: My name is Hubert W. Cronkite. I was not killed by a burglar.
0: You weren't? I mean, what?
2: Do I sound as if I've been shot? Now, look here, young man. I demand a public apology. I... Wait a minute.
0: What?
2: I said, wait a minute. I hear somebody in my bedroom.
0: Well, but... Okay. Hello, this is Connie Duffin. Who? Oh, sure. Good morning. No, sir, I don't think I do know you. What, police? No. No, it was a gag. Oh, it couldn't be. I was just talking to Mr. Cronkite on the phone. Well, he's on the phone right now. I'm just waiting for him to come back. Hello, Mr. Cronkite. Hello. Hello, hello, Mr. Cronkite. No. He doesn't answer. Well, wait a second. I got to put on some music. Music, for God's sake, just a radio station. Friends, here is music for you from yours truly, Connie Duffin, to you wherever you are.

0: Sure good to have you back home, Milton.
1: Yeah, I'm sure glad to be back, Lucy. You haven't changed much.
0: Got awful lonesome for you, Bill.
1: I know. I was lonesome, too. We were awful at some point.
0: I should say so. Let's not ever fight again, huh, honey?
1: Not ever. You love me?
0: An awful lot. You love me?
1: Plenty.
0: No, let's just sit quiet and listen to the music. Put your arm around me that way.
2: Are Lucy and Milton listening to me? Are you there, Lucy and Milton?
0: Listen, Milton.
3: What goes on here? That's the radio.
0: Listen.
3: What?
2: You've been away a long time, Milton. Since you and Lucy had that quarrel and you walked out on her in the restaurant.
0: She knows that.
3: Listen.
2: It's too bad, really. You were so much in love, and then this thing happened to break you up. Now it's great to be together again.
3: Who is it?
2: Happiness lasts such a little while, doesn't it? It's such a shame that yours can't last longer.
0: What's he talking about?
2: I'd hate to have to be the one to tell you, but it's going to happen tonight. You're going to quarrel again.
0: We are not.
2: And this time, you're not going to run out on her, Milton.
3: I don't know what he's...
0: Shut up.
3: Now, listen.
0: Quiet.
2: Because Lucy won't take it again. Lucy's got a gun, Milton. And this quarrel's really going to end things. But good, Milton.

0: Lucy.
1: What?
0: Have you got a gun? Have you?
1: None of your business.
0: Now, listen, sweetheart.
1: You got no right to come in this house after 6 months and start jumping on me.
0: This is my house, baby.
1: This is my house. You ran away from
0: me. I had plenty of reason to run away from you.
1: Oh, you did. Well, go ahead and get out now.
0: Who do you think you're talking to?
1: I never asked you to come back.
0: I don't know why I did it.
1: Well, get out if you don't like it.
0: I will not get out.
1: Stay away from me.
0: Lucy.

0: time is now 2 a.m. Standard Time.
1: Huh?
0: Oh, I must have been asleep.
1: Yeah, I guess you were, Connie.
0: Say, where did you go?
1: Upstairs for a minute.
0: Yeah, you sure got me in a hassle.
1: What do you mean?
0: Ah, talking about that guy getting killed by a burglar.
1: Oh. That.
0: And getting the time wrong. Bob put it in the log upstairs. What's his name? Will jump down my throat tomorrow. Today.
1: That's too bad. Hey, your phone's ringing.
0: Oh. Hello, this is Connie Duffin.
2: Who?
0: The police.
2: What? You did?
0: I don't know.
2: Yes, I'll come in.
0: Sure. Okay. Yep. Listen.
1: What?
0: He did get killed by a burglar.
1: Well, all right.
2: Huh?
1: That's what I said, didn't I?
0: Well, yeah, but...
1: Hadn't you better get on the air?
0: Oh. Yeah, sure. This is your friend, Connie Duffin and his records. Now a word from our sponsor. Chappell's apples are the finest, most delicious, great big eating apples you ever sunk a fang into. 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And now, music. Listen, Ruby, I can take a gag as big as the next fella, see? But fun's fun.
1: Well?
0: So what is this?
1: What is what?
0: How did you know that fellow was going to get killed?
1: Look, it's on the paper.
0: Where did that come from?
1: Up in the newsroom.
0: The newsroom? There's nobody in the newsroom.
1: The teletypes are there. They're running.
0: They shouldn't be, not this time of night. Morning.
1: Well, they are.
0: And you got that off the teletype?
1: Mm-hmm.
0: How do you know it isn't kidding somebody?
1: It isn't.
0: Yeah, but how do you know?

0: about that taxicab accident?
1: It'll happen any minute.
0: You wouldn't be kidding the guy.
1: Not me.
0: You got a union card? An AFTRA card?
1: Sure.
0: Let's see it.
1: Yeah.
0: Remember? Al Buchanan. Paid up, too.
1: Yep.
0: Hello, this is Connie Duffin. Good morning. Oh, hello, Bob.
2: You got somebody down there with you?
0: Yeah.
2: Who?
0: Herbie Buchanan. Herbie Buchanan, I said. What's the matter? Can't you understand English? Listen, I never had any trouble with people understanding me before.
2: Well, they don't
0: give down
2: there, will you? That's your responsibility.
0: But if what's in name here, you're going to blow. He's going to pick your ears back like a snoop. Listen, you.
1: Listen.
2: This is your program. If I was you, I wouldn't be playing the funeral march this time of the morning.
0: Funeral march? I'm playing Gene Krupa's Opus Number 1.
1: No, it isn't, Tony. Listen.
0: What?

Good morning, County Duffin speaking. Well, how are you, ma'am? What? No, I just turned it off. Yes, ma'am, 12 to 5. Yeah, only a little while ago now. Oh, you're glad. Well, I'm sorry. Well, ma'am, you have no idea how rugged it is here. For some reason, everything is slightly mixed up this morning. No, I have not been drinking. I do not drink on the job. Yeah, I'm sorry, ma'am. What would you like to hear us play? 3 o'clock in the morning.

What'd you say? But the minute I can hear it. Well, listen. Da-da-da-da-da. Can't you... Lady, I tell you, it's not a funeral march.

0: So long, Connie. I guess I'll leave you for a while.
1: Where are you going? Well, wait. Listen, can't you help me get this all straightened out?
2: No, I'm overdue.
1: Oh, but wait. Wait, Herbie, I...
2: No, I'll see you later.
1: Oh, my head. I wonder if I have been at this too long. Who is this guy? What's he up to? Yeah, I don't get it. Hello? Yes, good morning. I'll try, sir. No, sir, we're not playing games. I don't know. I know it. Now, I'll play some music. Yes, sir. Yes, sir. Yes, sir. Well, if you don't like it, why don't you turn off your radio and go back to bed? Name heard that one. Oh, wow. If that guy comes back in here, I'm going to beat his brains out. Making a fool out of me. Hello.
3: This is Bob O'Shea. Come over to your WM microphone.
1: Oh.
3: Yeah. Who in brain you going to meet up?
1: This Herbie Buchanan.
3: Hey.
1: The fellow that was here with me.
3: Never heard of him.
1: What? I'm going out to the newsroom a minute, Bob.
3: Okay. Send a letter and hurry back.
1: Oh. Well, friend, shall we listen to a little music?
3: Sure.

Nobody here. I thought he'd be. Oh, there goes the teletype. Well, what you... Herbert L. Buchanan, former announcer and disc jockey on local radio stations, was instantly killed in an accident this evening when a taxi cab in which he was riding was struck by a streetcar at the corner of Pacific Avenue, Maple Grove.

0: No, I...
1: Hi, attorney. Herbie, what's the matter? You just... You're dead.
0: Yeah.
1: Huh?
0: Sure I am.
1: Listen, what is...
0: I got only a couple of minutes.
1: Well, yes, but
0: I've been to the news.
1: You have?
0: Yeah, I better read this to the customer.
1: What is it?
0: I'll have to hurry. It's pretty near five.
1: Hold it.
0: A presentment of imminent death felt by the well-known master of ceremonies of a popular radio record program heard from 12 to 5 each morning was the actual preliminary to the death of Cornelius Connie Duffin this morning.
1: Hey, I...
0: Mr. Duffin fell in a coma as he left his studio this morning at 5 o'clock as his program concluded. He died on the way to the hospital. It's 5 o'clock, ladies and gentlemen. Open the door, Connie.

0: Quiet Please for tonight was called 12 to 5. It is written and directed by Willis Cooper, and Connie Duffin, the man who spoke to you, was Ernest Chaplin. And the intruder, Herbie Buchanan, was none other than the well-known disc jockey and commentator, Jack Lescooley. Others in the cast were Connie Metzke, Marilee Jones, and Ed Latimer. Music for Quiet Please, as usual, is played by Albert Berman. Now, my good friend Willis Cooper for a word with you.
1: Nobody in this story is at all like anybody else in the world, living or dead. All of them sprang to life from my typewriter and are completely fictitious. Next week's Quiet Please is called

Until next week at this same time. And Clarissa, I am quietly yours, Ernest Chappell.

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1: The Mysterious Traveler. 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
2: This is the Mysterious Traveler inviting you to join me on another journey into the realm of the strange and the terrifying. I hope you will enjoy the trip, that it will thrill you a little and chill you a little.

0: of you are still listening in, not having fled yet, I have a confession to make. To you, the American people. The enemy is advancing across the countryside at a speed of 15 miles an hour. And I, Stephen Reynolds, am responsible for the enemy's presence. I, and I alone, betrayed you. It wasn't intentional, and yet that's a small comfort to those of you fleeing for your lives. Before you condemn me, those few who may still be hearing my voice, please listen and try to understand. Perhaps if you hear my story exactly as it happened, you may find it in your hearts to forgive me. It began a year ago at the Lynbrook Country Club, not far from the campus of State University. A banquet was being held in honor of Dr. Charles Warren in recognition of his vast contributions to organic chemistry. The main speaker at the banquet was the governor of the state, who was there to speak in tribute to Dr. Warren.
1: We who know Dr. Warren and his brilliant work can only join in the worldwide tribute that he has won with his discovery of neurium, the new miracle organic soil compound. Well, on this happy occasion, it is my privilege to bestow on Dr. Warren State University's highest award, the DuPage Medal of Science.
2: Captain McDonald, ladies and gentlemen, this is indeed a happy moment in my life. For a scientist, there can be no greater reward than in serving his fellow men and bringing knowledge and light where there was none. The discovery of neurium begins a new era. For with this new organic compound, man is now able to revitalize soil that has been barren for hundreds of years. That the dream has become a reality, I owe largely to those of you who made my research through all these years possible. Without your kindness and invaluable aid, the discovery of neurium would not have been possible. Thank you.
0: Yes, it's a great moment in your father's life, man. He's now one of the immortals of science. Let's go out on the lawn and party.
3: Did you ever see so many newspaper men?
0: Yes, it's a big story. Your father will undoubtedly win the Nobel Prize next year.
3: Really, sir?
0: No, he can't miss. You may not realize it, but you're the daughter of a famous man now.
3: One of these days, I'll be the wife of a famous scientist. What is it you haven't changed your mind about marrying me?
0: That's one thing I'll never change my mind about.
3: I've never been so happy.
0: Nor I. You're going to have everything you want, Anne. A lovely home. Jewels. Servants.
3: I'll settle for this.
0: You've never known poverty, Anne. That's why you don't realize how important money is. We're going to have money. And a great deal of it. Very soon.
3: Where is it coming from?
0: For the past few months, I've been working secretly on an experiment. If I meet with success, and I expect to, we'll be wealthy beyond our dreams.
3: An experiment? What sort of experiment, please?
0: Your father, after years of research, has discovered an organic compound that revitalizes barren soil. My experiment then approached the problem of food productivity on a different basis.
3: How?
0: Can you imagine what it would mean to mankind if a wheat crop could be grown in 2 weeks instead of the 4 months it takes? Think of 10 wheat crops a year where before there had been only two.
3: But that's impossible.
0: Nothing's impossible. Think of it, Anne. Crops literally growing overnight. A food abundance such as the world has never known before.
3: But how?
0: I'm experimenting with a new chemical formula which has chlorophyll as its base. This formula will assist nature, accelerate the growth of plant life 100-fold. I've already had some small success, but I haven't reached the ultimate goal yet.
3: And when you do?
0: When I do, why, 1 gallon of this new formula sprayed over an acre of land will produce a crop almost overnight. I'll be world famous and a millionaire.
3: A millionaire?
0: Of course. This new formula of mine, when perfected, will put your father's soil compound, neryllium. Well, it won't be very important in the face of my discovery.
3: This experiment, is it important because it'll be a great scientific advance? Or because it'll make you wealthy?
0: Why, I'm working for science and humanity, and you know that. But there's no harm in wanting to be wealthy, is there? I know now that what I said to Anne wasn't true. I wasn't working for humanity. I was working for Steve Reynolds and the huge reward and honors that could be won. Yes, I wanted success more than anything else in life, no matter what the cost. In the months that followed, I worked day and night, rarely leaving the laboratory. One experiment followed another as I searched for the right formula. Then one day I was called by Dr. Warren's secretary and asked to come to his office.
2: Steve, I have here your progress report for the past 6 months. You seem to have made little, if any, progress in your study of soil erosion.
0: Well, to tell the truth, I've given up my study of soil erosion. I'm working on something else.
2: From your report, I guessed as much. Steve, I dislike saying this, but we can't ignore the obligations of your fellowship. I'm afraid I'll have to ask you on behalf of the trustees to give up whatever experiment you're engaged in.
0: I won't do it. I've been at it months, working day and night on this experiment. I'm too close to success now to give up.
2: Steve, the trustees...
0: When I've succeeded, and I will, I'll be world famous. Wealthy. One of the great scientists of all time.
2: I see.
0: You've got to keep that project report of mine from the trustees so that they don't interfere. There must be some excuse you can give them.
2: I'm sorry, Steve, but I must pass it along to them. Those are the rules.
0: I'm asking you to break the rules.
2: I can't. Not for you, myself, or anyone else.
0: Anne has told you my experiment, hasn't she?
2: I know.
0: You don't want me to succeed, do you? That's why you won't help me.
2: Now, Steve, you're overworked. Nervous. Otherwise, you just...
0: Nothing will stop me, do you hear? Not you, nor the trustees, or the whole university. I'll go on with my experiment, and I'll succeed.

0: Come in.
1: Steve?
2: Oh, it's you, Ann.
1: What your father told me, you've quarreled and you've resigned your fellowship?
2: That's right. I'm clearing my things out of this lab and leaving.
1: Where are you going?
2: I rented a small farm 20 miles out of town. I'm going to continue my experiments there.
1: Steve, you can't leave the university, not like this. It'll be a mark against your career.
2: Before I'm finished, your father, the trustees, and the whole university will come to me hat in hand.
1: You speak of father as though he were your enemy.
2: He's no friend, that I can tell you. If he had wanted, he could have withheld that report from the trustees.
1: You're so determined to achieve success that you're blind to everything else. You've lost all sense of perspective.
2: So you're on your father's side.
1: Yes, because he's right. You value fame and money above everything else.
2: And why not? Is there anything else in the world that counts?
1: Steve, you're like a stranger. I think I've been married. It would be a mistake.
2: Perhaps it would.
1: Here's the ring. Bye.
2: $700 to my name, and once that was gone, I'd have to find a job. The weeks that followed were ones of unceasing work. One experiment followed another as I sought that elusive formula which would accelerate growth in plant life 100-fold. In those few moments of rest I took, I would think of Anne. Only my work kept me from going to her and apologizing. Just a minute.
1: I couldn't stay away any longer, knowing you were here all alone.
2: Have you forgiven me for the way I am?
1: Oh, yes. Darling, you don't look well at all. Your eyes are so bloodshot. You've lost weight.
2: Oh, I've been so busy half the time I forgot to eat.
1: How's your work coming?
2: Not so well. I'm on the right trail. I know I am, but I haven't been able to perfect the formula. I'm working on experiment 87 now.
1: How long can you go on?
2: Well, you need to worry, Anne. Even if I wanted to go on, I can't. My money's just about gone.
1: Don't feel too badly about it.
2: Yeah, I'm so close to succeeding. I know I am.
1: But it isn't as though you can't pick up your experiment in the future, Steve. After you've had some rest and a chance to think everything out.
2: Yes, I suppose you're right. Come inside. I'll show you the lab I fixed.
1: All right,
2: Tom. I haven't got the fancy equipment that was available at the university, but I do have everything I need. Here we are.
1: How crowded you are here.
2: Yes, you see, each experiment calls for a small, separate box of earth. There are 87 boxes in the room. That's why it's so crowded. Over there's the box of formula number one. From there, the boxes run across the floor to...
1: Come on, Steve.
2: Yes. Formula 87.
1: Formula 87.
2: That box over there. And look. Plant growth. Four sprouts.
1: Well, what about it, Steve?
2: This morning at 7 o'clock, I planted four seeds in this box. Then I injected the soil with formula 87.
1: This morning at 7?
2: Yes, it's now noon. These sprouts grew in 5 hours.
1: 5 hours?
2: And I think I've succeeded. I've found the formula.
1: Steve, I have a strange feeling that I can see those sprouts growing from my very eyes.
2: They are.
1: Those sprouts, what are they?
2: Tomatoes. This rate of growth continues, and by noon tomorrow, these plants will have matured. And they'll be bearing ripe tomatoes.

0: door. Just a minute.
1: Good morning, Ann. Dr. Warren.
2: Ann told me of your amazing discovery, Steve. I hope you don't mind my coming here with her.
1: Hello. Of course not. Come in. I think I overslept. What time is it?
3: 9 o'clock.
1: The tomato plant. Come along. They're mature and bearing full-grown green tomatoes.
2: And these plants are from the seeds you planted only yesterday morning?
1: Yes. Here are my notes. 7 a.m., 4 tomato seeds planted. 7:05, 250 cc, the formula 87 injected into the soil.
2: That's incredible. Simply incredible.
1: In a few more hours, those tomatoes will be ripe, ready to be eaten. Just 30 hours after I planted the seeds.
2: Formula 87 will mean the end of famine. Word. My families will be able to grow their own fruits and vegetables almost overnight, using but a few square yards of earth.
1: Yes. Come out into the garden. There should be more to see.
2: More to see?
1: Yes, yesterday afternoon after Ann left, I planted an acre of tomato seeds and sprayed the acre with 5 gallons of Formula 87.
2: Acres completely covered with half-grown tomato plants. By late this afternoon, those plants will have produced a crop of ripe tomatoes. I wonder if you fully realize the implications of your discovery, Steve. It means the end of agricultural life as man has known it these thousands of years. With your discovery, a new era has begun for mankind.
1: As we stood there in the garden, there could be no question that every man, woman, and child on earth would be affected by my discovery. It took no urging on my part to have Dr. Warren and Ann stay on. They were too entranced to leave the garden and the plants that were growing before their very eyes. By 4 o'clock that afternoon, there was an acre of completely ripened tomatoes ready for consumption. Dr. Warren, Ann, and I returned to the house, and I persuaded them to stay overnight. We were all up at dawn, eager to see the plant growth that had taken place during the night. It was Dr. Warren who, as he led us into the garden, made the startling discovery.
4: Steve, look. What is it, Doctor? All I see is an acre of overripe tomatoes.
2: The plant life surrounding the acre.
3: Well, there's nothing but dense overgrowth, Tyler. Weeds, vines, wild grasses.
2: Look how thick it is. And it's all 6 feet high.
4: You're right. Yesterday, there was nothing there to speak of. The weeds were just knee high.
2: Yes, I recall.
3: What does it mean?
4: Apparently, when I sprayed the acre where I planted, some of Formula 87 carried Rubion, causing those weeds and other plants to grow overnight to 6 feet.
2: The question now is, have they stopped growing?
1: Well, come along. Let's have a look.
3: The thickness of those weeds. The other plants are like a jungle growth.
2: A jungle growth. Yes, I was thinking the same. It's difficult to tell from here how far it extends.
1: Can't be more than those few feet where I sprayed beyond the acre.
2: Ah, here we are.
1: So let's walk through it. See how deep it is.
2: All right.
4: The two of you had better follow the path I'm making. It's pretty good through here.
2: Yes. We're almost 30 feet into this growth. How much further does it extend?
4: I don't know. Can't tell yet.
3: It's like the high grass of the African growth.
2: Yes. We've come quite a way now. Can't even see the farmhouse behind us anymore.
3: Steve, you sure we are going in circles? It can't extend this far.
4: So we're walking a straight line. I've been following the sun.
3: Dad, how far do you think we've come?
2: Oh, at least 100 yards.
4: Well, the growth is beginning to thin out. I think we've reached the outer fringe of it.
2: Here's the field.
3: Well, thank goodness we're out of there.
2: Steve, do you realize how many acres that growth covers?
1: At least 10 acres, and it all sprang up since late yesterday afternoon. What do you make of it, Doctor?
2: This Formula 87 of yours not only accelerates the growth of plant life 100-fold where sprayed, but also affects the surrounding acreage.
3: What is it in Formula 87 that causes it to spread?
2: You must realize, Ann, that in this new formula, we're dealing with the unknown.
0: Well, perhaps Steve can explain why it caused such a growth on an additional 10 acres.
4: No, I can't, Doctor. As much a puzzle to me as it is to you.
3: What are you doing, Steve?
4: Following up a few small lots to mark out farther north extent. As of this moment.
3: As of this moment?
4: Yes, Anne. Even in a few minutes, we'd study the growth as

0: Good morning. This is Bill Storm with the 9 o'clock news. Well, startling news has been coming in over the press wires in the last 10 minutes. A young associate professor, Stephen Reynolds of State University, discovered a new chemical formula which has the power to accelerate plant life growth 100-fold. While engaged in experiments on his farm 20 miles outside of Statesville, Professor Reynolds sprayed an acre of land with his new discovery, Formula 87. One of the amazing results of this experiment was the growth overnight of a one-acre crop of tomatoes. But another result, which seems almost incredible to this reporter, is the news that Formula 87 caused plant life in surrounding acreage to grow overnight into a fantastic growth and become so thick and profuse as to cause on-the-spot observers to compare it to jungle growth. Even more amazing, the growth seems to be spreading in all directions at the rate of 100 acres an hour. Already it has spread over 2,000 acres of land. Agricultural experts and scientists are being rushed to the scene of this phenomenon. Stay tuned for further news flashes during the day.
1: Steve.
2: Yes, Doctor?
1: Did the dynamite give any results?
2: None at all.
1: Oh, here comes the governor.
3: There you are, Dr. Warren. All right, what's the latest word?
1: Now, the growth is now spreading at the rate of a mile an hour in every direction.
3: Why, that means thousands of acres of valuable land turning into jungle every hour.
1: Yes, and what's more, it's spreading at an accelerated speed. By evening, it'll be spreading at a rate of 3 miles an hour.
3: Haven't you been able to do anything to stop it?
1: Well, we've tried dynamite fire all to no avail. I have the best scientific brains in the country working on the problem. But as yet, we haven't been able to determine what it is that's causing this wild growth to spread.
3: Young man, this catastrophe is of your doing. Have you any ideas what is causing this growth to spread in such a frightening manner?
4: I'm not certain, but I think Formula 87 created a new type of pollen. And it's the pollen which is spreading this growth.
1: A new type pollen? Well, what makes you think that, Steve?
4: I just got a report that the growth has crossed the Ardmore River and it's spread to the other bank.
3: The Ardmore River? Well, that's half a mile wide.
4: Yes, and that's why I'm convinced it's a pollen of some sort that's carrying this plant.
1: You're probably right.
3: Well, can't you come up with a new spray? Something that will stop it?
1: We'll do what we can, Governor. We're not losing a minute.
3: What's going to happen, Doctor, when this jungle growth reaches villages and towns? We've already had to evacuate farmers.
1: Yes, yes. We'll work day and night, Governor, to find the answer to all this.
3: At the fantastic rate it's spreading, I'd better order out our National Guard and ask for assistance from Washington.
0: This is Bill Storm speaking to you from the state capitol. Well, the green plague continues to advance. And Governor Thomas has declared a state emergency. Martial law has been imposed with the full approval of Washington. The green plague has spread over an area of 40,000 acres. Four villages and two towns were evacuated shortly before they were engulfed by this advancing jungle growth, which scientists have been unable to explain or halt. These scientists state that the growth is accelerating its advance from hour to hour and is now moving at a rate of 15 miles an hour. Meanwhile, on-the-spot observers state that plants, vines, and trees are literally springing up before their very eyes, and that this fantastic and relentless growth is crushing and destroying all that which lies before it. All residents of the state capital have been evacuated, and momentarily we expect orders to abandon this station. However, full news reports will be continuously broadcast from other stations. Meanwhile, reports from Washington indicate that... Oh... Ladies and gentlemen, I have just received the signal that this station is to be abandoned. Tune in to other stations for further news flashes.
5: Steve, we better leave the studio at the station.
0: Leave? Look, you two had better come with me. You heard me broadcast. We're abandoning this station.
5: Come on, Steve.
6: Well, what about those people who may not have been tuned in? May not know about the green plague?
0: Look, Mr. Reynolds, I've done what I was told to do. I'm not responsible for people who didn't hear my warnings.
6: But I am.
0: What? Oh, you mean because...
6: Yes.
0: Well, we'd better get going. There's no time to discuss this.
6: Is the equipment still on?
0: Yes, why?
6: And you leave it, Mr. Storm. I'll follow later.
5: What are you going to do?
6: Some people may tune into the station, may not know what's happening. I'm going to stay here a while longer, broadcast the warning.
5: Then I'll stay, too.
0: Look, I'm leaving. You'd better make up your minds in a hurry.
5: We'll stay for a while.
0: Okay.
6: change your mind.
5: No. Go ahead, Steve.
6: If any of you are still listening in, this is Stephen Reynolds speaking to you from the state capitol. This is to warn you that a terrible force of nature has been unleashed. I, and I alone, am responsible for what has happened. But that's a small comfort to those of you fleeing for your lives, unable to understand the disaster that was brought about by my experiments. Experiments I was interested in for a personal gain, not for the advancement of science and humanity. Perhaps that's the reason.
5: Steve.
6: The green plague. It's reached town.
5: That's not it.
6: Give me your hand.
5: Steve, it sounds almost like an earthquake.
6: Yes. This way to the street.
5: So strange. The bushes are growing before our very eyes. They're blooming, they're blooming.

0: This is going to kill you forever again.
1: Oh, you have to get off here. I'm sorry. I'm sure we'll meet again. I take this same train every week at this same time.
2: You have just heard The Mysterious Traveler. Now you can enjoy other tense and exciting stories of The Mysterious Traveler in the current issue of The Mysterious Traveler magazine, now available. All characters in our story are fictitious. Any resemblance to actual persons or name or otherwise is purely coincidental. Music is under the direction of Emerson Buckley, composed by Richard U. Page. Bill Tonkin speaking. This program came to you from New York.
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Theater 5 presents A Little Game on Saturday Mornings.

0: Williams. Boy, Jeff, that's a neat sign. Where'd you get it?
1: I made it, stupid.
0: Why do we need a sign that says Fort Williams?
1: Well, Fort's got to have a name, doesn't it? Makes it official.
0: Yeah. Why do we call it Fort Williams?
1: Because he told us to.
0: Who did?
1: The general. Don't you remember anything?
0: Oh, yeah, the general. Why didn't he call it Fort something else? Who ever heard of Fort Williams?
1: Williams is our name, stupid. It's in mine and the general's.
0: Williams is? You mean we're all a bunch of Williams?
1: Dope. Don't you remember anything? You're Private Davy Williams. I'm Sergeant Jeff Williams, and we're stationed here in Fort Williams under the command of General Williams.
0: General what Williams?
1: Huh?
0: Well, if I'm Private Davy Williams and you're Sergeant Jeff Williams, then what's the general's first name?
1: Oh, generals don't need first names.
0: Something's fishy.
1: Nothing's fishy.
0: Dad. I remember now. His name is Dad.
1: Davy? You forget that. You forget that right away.
0: Why, Jeff? Why should I forget he's our dad?
1: Just take my advice and forget it.
0: All right, Jeff.
1: Boy, you know what you need? You need a good drill.
0: Oh, come on, Jeff. I don't want it.
1: No back talk, dog face. Tension.
0: Oh, good grief.
1: The general said I got to make you a soldier. Right shoulder, arms. Hey, where are you going?
0: I've got to get my stick.
1: It's not a stick, it's a rifle.
0: Oh, Jeff, it's a stupid old stick. Why do we always have to play war?
1: Because it's Saturday morning, stupid. Because we always meet with the general for 1 hour on Saturday mornings.
0: But why war all the time?
2: Attention!
1: Hey, there's the general. Davy, get up. Stand at attention.
0: Okay, Jeff, how's this?
1: Oh, your shirt's all unbuttoned and your hands are dirty and look...
2: Attention! Well, isn't this a fine-looking army? Button that shirt, soldier.
0: Yes, sir.
1: Sorry, General, sir.
2: Sorry's no good. We've got to be at the top of our form, men. The enemy's close at hand, ready to meet him head on. Always alert. Always on our toes. Right?
1: Yes, sir.
2: Now, let's all sing out loud and clear.
0: Oh, boy, here comes the pitch pipe.
2: Shh. All together, men. Like you really mean it.

0: along.
1: Keep them rolling.
0: Let those caissons go rolling along.
2: Very good, men. That is.
1: Thank you.
2: Men, I might as well be frank with you. Conditions are grim, mighty grim. Reconnaissance reports that the enemy is snapping at our bootstraps, as the saying goes.
1: Every Saturday, the same thing.
2: They have superior forces. They have secret weapons. But we have something they haven't. We have courage, because we know that we're in the right. Now, the enemy has no courage because they're in the wrong.
1: We have courage because we're the good guys and they're the bad guys.
2: Beautifully stated, Private. They're the bad guys and we're the good guys. Don't you ever forget that, men. They attack without warning. We liberate defenseless women and children. They plunder and loot and lay low the land. We institute economic and social reforms.
3: Got it, sir.
2: Now, best make ourselves ready. It's almost time for the attack.
1: We're going to attack?
2: Us attack? The good guys attack? Private, get this and get it straight. They attack. We bravely repel.
1: Yes, sir.
2: Shh, quiet. The planes. The enemy planes. Hear them?
3: Yeah, the planes.

0: We got one of them, though.
1: Well done, men! Well done!
2: Any casualties, Sergeant?
0: You okay, Davy?
3: I kind of scraped my knee when I fell down.
4: Just minor, sir.
2: Good. Now, here come their land forces. Over that ridge. Down, men, down! Blast it, where did they get all those tanks? We're hopelessly outnumbered.
4: We'll lick them, sir. Don't you worry.
1: That's the kind of talk I like to hear. We probably haven't got much longer, men, but we'll die having tasted glory. Fire away! Keep that your scurvy lowdown!
3: Stop it, Dad! I'm scared!
1: Watch!
2: What you call me, soldier?
3: Dad.
2: Dad? Oh, no, no, no, no, no.
3: What's the matter?
4: You slipped and called him Dad.
2: Private Williams, you... Oh, darn it, Davy. Can't you get anything straight?
3: Don't be angry. It's only a game.
2: Only a game? You disappoint me, son. Why can't you do as I ask you to? It should be easy for you to pretend you're a kid. Kids can imagine anything. It's much tougher for me.
3: But, Dad, why is this game so important to you?
2: To me? My son, it's for you I play this game. Oh, my sons, I want to help you embark on the one really great experience offered a man. And that is true glory. For there are men, sad and miserable creatures they are too, who never tasted the exhilarating glory of the battlefield. They're to be pitied. But that life's not for you, my sons. My beloved sons. My beloved army. With your general to guide you, you'll be able to find your true glory, to claim it, to hold it, to savor and to feel it deep within your bones, as I once did.
4: When was that, sir?
2: Years ago. We were at war. Goodbye, Mum. There's a job over there that has to be done, and I'm going to do it. Goodbye, Dad. Don't worry. We'll go fishing again when I return. Goodbye, Grace. I'll come back to you when the lights go up again all over the world. In apple blossom time. I love you, Grace. Love you.
3: Who's Grace?
2: What's that?
3: Who's Grace, Dad? Is that our mother?
2: No. Nothing like that.
4: Dope. You're not supposed to ask that question.
3: But who's Grace?
2: It's not important. As things turned out, that wasn't very important.

0: Why staring out into space like that?
1: Not Dad, jerk. The general.
0: Okay, okay. But why is he?
1: You never should have asked that question.
0: But I was only...
1: Look, just listen to his story. By the time he's finished, the game will be over.
2: Where was I?
1: You had just joined up, sir.
2: What? Oh, yes. Joined up. Yes, that's right. Joined up. To go to war. To fight for what was right. To taste my glory. And so it was off to boot camp. Yeah, they made of me, they did. And then overseas. Over there. I'll not soon forget that morning. That morning we hit the beach. The sky was dark. Lit only gunfire. Oh, I was frightened, I'll admit it. As the landing craft came crashing in over the breakers. But I also knew that this was the biggest moment of my life. My grandest and most glorious moment. Tough kid from the city got it first. He looked up and he saw that great subway express in the sky coming for him.
0: Subway in the sky? What's he talking about?
2: Shh. But that city boy died happily, my sons. He died knowing what he was fighting for. You can't ask for more than that. Where was I? Oh, yes. We were huddled in those trenches.
0: You were on the beach.
2: Eh? What's that?
0: You were taking a beach, Dad, not in the trenches.
2: Who's fighting this war, boy? You or me? I remember distinctly. We had to take this hill. Inch by bloody inch we crawled up. And one by one we knocked out the enemy gun emplacements. Oh, it was grueling. Glorious operation. Our losses were heavy that day. But when we finally got to the top, the hill was ours. Ours! My sons, there are few joys more rewarding in this life than the ecstasy of knowing that the hill is really yours. I remember this tall, shy kid from the country. He just stood up and whooped for joy. And that's when he got it. Bullet tore right through the picture of his dog he carried in his chest pocket. But when that country boy died, he knew that he'd won what he fought for. He died a happy man on top of the hill. By nightfall, we'd captured the entire town.
0: It was a hill, Dad.
2: Shh. It was a town. It was a town called... one of those crazy foreign names. And how those characters cheered us. They knew we were the good guys. They recognized heroes when they saw them. Wow.
0: Oh, yeah, wow.
2: However, our job wasn't finished. Not by a long shot. So, we were in this foxhole.
0: Now it's a foxhole.
2: Shh. We were in this foxhole, just the three of us. The two of you and me.
0: Oh, boy, here we go again.
2: A quiet, Private. The enemy's not 20 yards from us. There in the bushes, in the trees. Can't see a bloody thing with all this undergrowth. Men, we've got to take that rice paddy. The fate of a whole division hangs on it.
1: Yes, sir.
0: Yes, sir.
2: You're not afraid to die?
1: No, sir.
0: No, sir.
2: That's my brave soldiers. All right, now. Synchronize your watches. Okay. Quietly now. Let's slip out of here. On your bellies, men.

0: Okay. Time for a rest. But keep down. Funny how you dream of home at a time like this, eh?
1: Yeah, funny.
0: Well, you just keep that dream in your hearts, men. That's what this glory is all about. Home and hearth and mom's apple pie. The right to boo the umpire and... Blast him! They've spotted us. We've got to make a dash for it. And take that landing strip.
1: Landing strip? Jeff, I'm scared. He's all confused.
0: Courage. Courage. Watch my hand. When I lower it...

0: General. General, get up, sir.
1: I can't. I'm wounded mortally.
0: Oh, sir.
1: Did we take it?
0: It, sir?
1: The hill, the town, the paddy, landing strip, whatever it was.
0: Oh, yes, sir. We took it. We took it good. We won.
1: Ah, the day is ours. The good guys won. I die a happy man.
2: Hey, he isn't playing. He's really dying. Dad.
1: No. Shed no tears for me, my son. For I leave this hallowed ground with glory singing in my soul. And a hero's golden garland crowns my sacred wounds. See, in the heavens, Odin waits for me. And Mars, and Caesar, and a million, million marching men. My brave and bloodied brothers all.
2: Hey, Jeff, is he playing? Is he really dead?
0: Sure he's dead. He always dies. That means the game is over.
2: Hey, where are you going?
0: Game's over. Till next Saturday morning.
2: I know, but we can't just leave him here lying on the ground like this.
0: Don't worry. The guys always come to take him in.
2: Which guys?
0: You know. Look over there.
2: Oh, I don't like him. Why do they always wear those white suits? Hey, I just noticed. This place has a fence around it. Maybe we shouldn't be here.
0: Relax. They can't see us. Only the general can see us.
3: Oh, brother, here he is again. This guy is one for the books.
4: Shh. You may be able to hear us.
3: Him? Nah, he don't know what we're saying. Hey, here, help me put him back into his chair.
4: It's okay, brother, okay. Okay, we're friends. There, easy now, that's it. Back in your chair.
3: Look at him grinning back at you like he knew what you were saying.
4: How does he get out here anyway? He sure couldn't come by himself, the shape he's in.
3: I don't know. Some nurse must have brought him out here for the sun, and they got busy someplace else. This whole place here, you know, is understaffed. Come on, let's wheel him back.
4: Yeah, time to feed him lunch. Man, how'd you like to end up like this?
3: Buster, I just don't think about them things. You know, I hear this poor guy got it when he was no more than a kid.
4: He's an old man now.
3: Yeah. And all he's ever known is this veteran's home. He never had no jobs, he never built nothing, never had no wife, no kids, no caring. He never had nothing. Just one big blast, and that was it. Oh, come on, we ain't got all day.
4: Hey, go gentle with him, Harry. He's probably a hero.
0: Well, that's all of that till next Saturday.
2: Hey, Jeff, what did that guy mean, he never had no kids? We're his kids, aren't we?
0: Us? We're nothing. Nothing but two old dreams in the back of his brain that weren't blown away with everything else.
2: Huh? No. No, we're his kids. And he's our dad. And every Saturday, we meet to play war. And that's the way it is, isn't it?
0: That's the way he wants it.
2: No. That's the way it is.
0: No. That's the way it might have been if it wasn't for all that glory.

Theater 5 has presented A Little Game on Saturday Mornings, written by Romeo Muller, produced and directed by Warren Somerville. In the cast, Court Benson, Danny Fortas, Peter as David Kerman and Jerry Zafer. Audio engineers Marty Folia and Neil Pultz. 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Script editor Jack C. Wilson. Original music by Alexander Ostotsenko. Orchestra under the direction of Glenn Osser. Executive producer for Theater 5, Lee Bowman. We invite your comments. Write to Theater 5, New York 23, New York. That's Theater 5, New York 23, New York. This is Fred Foy speaking.

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Hunter and the Hunted. Hound and fox, hawk and sparrow, cat and mouse. We in the topmost species have also joined the hunt. But who is to judge precisely which of us are hounds or foxes as we enter the chase?

0: Say, you ever been to the Gaiety Burlesque, Jocko?
1: Yeah.
0: Well, and you seen me there. Artie Benza, Jocko, top banana. The guy with the putty nose and the flap doodle shoes. I got him laying in the aisles, Jocko, every night because my routine is fresh. See? It's socked. It's bopped.
2: It's witty.
3: Take it to Squinton, please.
0: Upper or lower berth?
3: What's the difference in price?
0: Well, the upper is lower, see?
3: The upper is lower?
0: And the lower is higher.
3: But how can the lower be higher than the upper?
0: No, the lower is lower, but it's actually higher. I mean, the upper is lower than the lower, except the higher is lower. Now, if you take an upper, you get it lower, and if you take a lower, it comes out higher. Now, where did you want to go, lady?
3: Never mind. I'll walk.
0: Hey, you see what I mean? Up-to-date material. And with Sadie in there, stooge, and it's whammo. Sadie's actually a bumps and grinder, but I broke her in to be a straight gal 6 months ago, and she worked out fine. Yeah, the trouble is, though, you see, I got serious over Sadie. I started missing my cues and forgetting my lines every time she walked on stage. And I knew I was falling in love. So I figured if I married Sadie, it might help. But she had different ideas. Hiya, Peaches.
3: Don't you know enough to knock when you come into a lady's dressing room?
0: Well, your door was open, baby. Hey, didn't we slay him tonight? Didn't we panic him? I could hear their vest buttons busting all over the house.
3: You're a sketch, Artie, so help me. I don't know how I keep from laughing my head off myself every night, even though I've been through the routine 200 times.
0: Well, Sadie, listen, you and me as a team, we can't miss. Why, we'll barf on a stage, baby. We can be barfed in other ways, too.
3: We're going to go through that routine again, Artie?
0: Well, what's the matter? Oh, what you got against me, huh? You know I'm nuts about you, Sadie. All you got to do is say the word, and I'll get us a ring and a license.
3: No, Artie.
0: But why? Hey, you got another guy, maybe?
3: No.
0: Well, then what's wrong with me?
3: Artie, you're swell, honest. You're socko, but it's hard to explain without hurting your feelings.
0: I can take it. I can take it. Let me have it.
3: No, you wouldn't understand.
0: Oh, come on, baby. Tell it to Papa. Give me a break, at least. If there's something wrong, I'll have a chance to set it right.
3: You won't get sore?
0: Well, with you, Peaches. Oh, come on, Sadie. Why won't you marry me?
3: Because you're bald.
0: Bald?
3: You've got no hair on your head. Oh, Artie, it's awful of me to say it, but it's so embarrassing. When I walk down the street with you, you look like my father. Having no hair makes you seem at least 20 years older.
0: You mean you're turning me down because I ain't got no hair?
3: I have to, Artie. I'm sorry. Oh, there's my cue. Aw, cheer up, Artie. Things ain't as bad as they seem. Maybe one day you'll meet another girl who likes Baldy.
0: Other reason I could have handled. But grass don't grow in the desert, Jocko, and that's about the chance I had of getting new hair on my head. But a day or two later, my luck changed. I saw an ad in the paper. A certain Professor Schultz guaranteed to put hair on a pool ball, Jocko. Permanent hair. The miracle wizard of hirsute adornment, he called himself, but he looked more like an undersized pixie with a Van Dyke and glass.
4: So, you have come to the professor for hair on your head, yeah?
0: Can you really do it, mister?
4: Can I do it? He asked if I can do it. Why do you think I put the ads in the newspapers, huh? You think I am a liar?
0: Yeah, but, well, what do you use?
4: First, what color do you like? What you was before the hair was disappeared, eh?
0: Well, I was sort of a blondie, professor, with a curl here and there.
4: A blondie, eh?
0: Yeah.
4: No. Huh? It's Nick Shane for you. How about we make it red? Or black, maybe? Wait, I have it. A lovely brown. Yeah?
0: You think it'll be becoming?
4: It will look absolutely perfect. Here we have a nice brown.
0: Hey, wait a minute. That's a toupee.
4: Naturally.
0: No, but in your advertisement, you said you could grow me some hair.
4: This is just as good. You see, I have a new kind of glue. A permanent glue. Once I glue a toupee to your head, it will not come off. Oh, it will be like new hair. Oh, your girl will be crazy about you. Here, tie it on, yes?
0: Yeah. Hey, that ain't bad, huh?
4: It makes you look altogether different, no?
0: Yeah, you're right, Professor. I don't look like myself anymore.
4: Yeah, I look snappy and sharp.
0: Hey, you sure you can glue this on for keeps?
4: Oh, you will see. You will not be able to pull it off with a team of horses.
0: And he was right, Jocko. 5 minutes after he put that toupee on, I couldn't yank it off without dislocating my skull. Hey, I had hair again. And this trip, Sadie had to say yes. I left the professor's and started to head for the theater. I was walking on air, Jocko, with my mind in the clouds. Yeah, maybe that was why I didn't notice I was being followed until I hit an empty street. He was a thin guy with a tight-fitting suit and a hat pulled down over his face. He had a hand in his pocket like a heister, and it looked like he was setting me up for the heist. I started to run, but he chased me. And when I hit the middle of the block, I turned into what I figured was another street, but I found myself in an alley, Jocko, a dead-end block. And 10 seconds later, he had me up against the wall with my tongue hanging out. Okay, take it easy, huh? I can't run no more.
1: I've been looking for you, Artie.
0: For me?
1: Yeah, I got your cut.
0: What cut?
1: Dixie says he'll pay off the rest of it later, Artie. And not to get sore. Here.
0: What's that?
1: $5,000. I'm glad I found you, Artie. I'll see you soon.
0: Hey, what? Holy smoke. It is $5,000. And $1,000 bills. For no reason at all, Jocko. Get that. 5,000 clams he hands me and he runs away. Well, you could have beat my brains out with a feather dust. I'm still walking on my heels when I step into Sadie's dressing room just before the show. Hi, Sadie.
3: How's it, Artie?
0: I got a surprise.
3: Hmm? What kind of surprise?
0: So don't you think anything different?
3: Like what, for instance?
0: Like my head.
3: You bought a new hat, Artie?
0: New hat? Oh. Yeah, no wonder you didn't notice I forgot to take it off. Now look.
3: Artie.
0: Hey.
3: Your scalp ain't glossy no more.
0: Yeah, I got a new head of hair.
3: A toupee, Artie?
0: Oh, it's better than a toupee. Hey, you can't yank it off. Go ahead, try to pull my hair out. Go ahead and try, Sadie.
3: But, Artie, it can't be real.
0: Well, it's just as good as real, ain't it? Makes you look different, don't it?
3: I'll say it does.
0: Yeah. More handsome, maybe, huh?
3: It makes you look like... Well, you remind me of somebody.
0: Oh, yeah, who, Peaches?
3: I don't know. Somebody I've seen somewhere.
0: Oh, listen, Sadie, something else happened to me today. I still can't figure it out. I was walking along the street, see, when some tough-looking guy...
3: Oh, that's my cue, Artie. I'm due on stage.
0: Yeah, after the show, Sadie, just you and me, huh? We'll have a sandwich and cheesecake and spinnies and we'll talk it over, huh? You ain't got no excuse now, Sadie, and I'm not taking no for an answer. You're going to be Mrs. Artie Bender and co-star with me for life. It was after 1 a.m. when we finished our cheesecake and Spinney's restaurant, and I was all set to pop the question once again. Oh, Sadie looked gorgeous sitting across the table with a hat with a purple cherry. And this trip, I figured she'd say the happy word to make us man and wife.
3: Oh, I can't get over you, Artie. How different you look.
0: It's an improvement, huh?
3: Mm-hmm. I must say I like you better this way.
0: So, what's the objection?
3: Objection to what?
0: I'm getting married now.
3: You sure are stubborn, ain't you?
0: Oh, you're the whipped cream on my shortcake, Sadie, and the lemon in my aid. Why, you... Hey, Artie. I looked up, and there was a guy I never even seen before standing by our table. He was built like a Wauhegan ferry boat, Jocko, with a jaw sticking out to here. And he talked like a mobster with an itch to pull a trigger. But I swear, Jocko, he looked at me with respect, like I was his boss.
5: I'm glad you showed, Artie. I got another cut.
0: You got another?
5: Here's $10,000, Artie, to pay off for today. There'll be more tomorrow.
0: $10,000?
5: We're in, Artie. We're in solid. I see you.
3: Artie, who was that guy?
0: I don't know, Peaches.
3: But look at all the money he gave you.
0: Just can't figure.
3: Artie Bender, you're lying to me.
0: Peaches.
3: That man looked like a gangster. You're mixed up in something hot.
0: I swear I ain't done nothing to deserve.
3: You expect me to marry you? Not a chance. Hair or no hair, I want a respectable guy.
0: Sadie, wait. Sadie. Can you figure it, Jocko? No. Could I figure it? Double no. $15,000 they pushed in my mitt. They even chased me around to hand it over. Yeah, I couldn't blame Sadie for thinking I was holding out. She was gone by the time I paid the check and reached the street, so I started walking back to my hotel room. Oh, I was feeling lower than a snake's arches by that time, wondering how I'd get Sadie back. And I didn't hear the guy behind me until I was halfway home. It was a thin guy again, the one with the tight-fitting suit. And he was hanging on my back like a leech. I started to run first, and I changed my mind. If he was going to hand out any more of that moolah, I was going to find out where it was coming from.
1: Hey, what? What's your hurry, Artie? You got me running like crazy. How come I got to chase after you all the time to hand you the dough?
0: Now, listen, mister.
1: You better take it fast, Artie. The cops are shot tonight, and we might be watched. Here's the $8,000 on Augie's take. He'll pay off the rest tomorrow.
0: $8,000 more he handed me, Jocko, all in $1,000 bills. That was $23,000 I collected, and I still didn't know where it was coming from. Half an hour later, I got the answer, but good when I walked into my room at the Tierra Hotel. Who are you?
5: You know who I am, Crib.
0: Oh, yeah. The guy who gave me the dough and spinnies, huh? I guess there's been a little mistake.
5: Mistake is right, Creep, and it's the last one you're making.
0: Hey, let go of my coat. Stop shaking me.
5: I'll shake you loose from your bridge work, you chiseler. I had to knock out a tooth for every buck you conned me for.
0: Con you? I didn't con you. You handed me the dough, didn't you? I didn't ask for it.
5: Where is it, Creep?
0: In my pocket. Here it is.
5: Don't reach. I'll grab it myself.
0: There's $23,000 there, all told.
5: Shut up.
0: Hey, look, the least you might do is tell me what goes. Holy smoke, I don't dig why I been picked to handle all that moolah, mister. What's it all about?
5: You really don't know, huh?
0: Would I be asking if I did?
5: No wonder I got hooked. A dead ringer, so help me. You look more like Artie Kane than he does himself.
0: Artie Kane? You mean a big-time bookie?
5: Racing broker to you, Creep.
0: I look like him?
5: A spitting image.
0: Oh. Well, then you and that other fella, the guy who handed me the dough on the street, you must have mistaken me for Kane and give me some of his payoff.
5: Right boy, ain't you?
0: Well, I'm glad we ironed it out, mister.
5: Where are you going?
0: Out?
5: Stay put, comedian.
0: Well, you got your dough back, didn't you? What else do you want?
5: You.
0: Me?
5: You.
0: What for?
5: The boss wants you.
0: Kane?
5: Move.
0: Oh, now, wait a minute. I don't have to...
5: Ooh. I said move.
0: Now, don't point that gun at my little mister. It ain't safe,
5: now, we go out the door and down through the lobby. Just us two. A couple of pals, savvy? There's a car outside, a black sedan. We both get in. We take a ride.
0: Yeah, well, what does Kane want to see me for now that he's got his dough back?
5: Maybe he wants your autograph, comedian. Or maybe he wants to wrap you up in a cake of cement. And chuck you in a sound.
0: I was shaking so much, Jocko, when I got in the car, I thought my knees would crack. Kane was big time, a tough tomato from way back. If he figured I'd been crossing him in some way, that cake of cement was just the beginning. I'd be top banana in the cemetery. Well, we drove through town to a big house on the east side, one of them millionaire mansions that up to now I only seen from the street. Turned out to be Kane's joint. And his partner shoved me upstairs to a drawing room and then pushed me inside. The boss himself was sitting in an easy chair smoking a big cigar. He was wearing a tux and a diamond ring as big as a peach pit on one of his fingers. But outside of that, I swear you couldn't tell the two of us apart.
5: Here he is, Artie.
6: Okay, Red. Blow.
5: Anything else, boss?
6: You got the dough back?
5: Yeah.
6: Put it on the desk and blow.
5: Right.
0: Listen, Mr. Kane.
6: I didn't believe it when they told me, but it's on the level. We look like twins, Artie.
0: Funny, ain't it?
6: A scream.
0: Yeah. I'll explain if you let me.
6: You'll explain about what?
0: The dough.
6: Forget the dough.
0: Huh?
6: Mistakes will happen, honey.
0: Hey, you mean you ain't mad?
6: Nah.
0: Oh, that gorilla who brought me here.
6: Red's got no manners. He's cruel, that's what. Here, have a cigar.
0: Oh, thanks.
6: Turn her out, Artie.
0: Yeah. Like this?
6: Uh-huh. How much you weigh?
0: Oh, 170, maybe.
6: I weigh 175. Pretty close, huh?
0: Yeah, pretty close.
6: I feel for you, Artie, like I feel for my own brother.
0: Yeah, how come?
6: We look like twins, don't we?
0: Is it sore about the money?
6: Sore? Why should I be sore?
0: Well, suppose it happens again. Suppose they mistake me for you once more.
6: So what?
0: I'll turn the moolah back to you, Mr. Cates, will help me.
6: It's all right, Artie. It's all right. Yeah, just to show you there ain't no hard feelings, help yourself to a grand out of that dough you took by accident.
0: Grand?
6: Buy yourself some socks. Excuse me, Artie. Hello. Bacon. You got it? Good. All the way to Bombay. All right, wait there at the airport. Check. Now, where were we, Artie?
0: I was just leaving, Mr. King.
6: Oh, before you go, do me a favor, will you?
0: Sure.
6: Let me see the label inside your coat.
0: The label?
6: Yeah, that suit is terrific. I want to know who your tailor is.
0: My tailor? My tailor? Well, you see, I get my clothes.
6: Hey, material shop. I got to get me one just like it sometime.
0: Oh, yeah.
7: You ring, boy?
6: Yeah, Red. Show Mr. Bender out. Make sure he leaves with a smile on his face.
0: There was something cockeyed about it, but I didn't know what. I thought the guy was going to croak me, but instead he treats me like the son. Yeah, and that grand he gave me. I didn't get the angle when I left the house, but 15 minutes later it hit me right between the eyes. I was inside a taxi on my way to Sadie's place. I was going to explain the whole business to her, and I was sure she'd understand. But as I'm rehearsing the speech I was going to make to Sadie, I suddenly noticed a pair of headlights behind me through the cab window. And it comes to me that these lights have been following my cab ever since I got in. I turned around to watch while I started to give the hacky crazy directions, making sudden turns and doubling back, but the car behind us stuck right on our tail. And then, all of a sudden, it started to pull up alongside us. There was two guys in the front, but my eyes were glued to the one in the back. The one with the Tommy gun in his mitt. Faster, driver, faster! He let go with the Tommy gun when he got alongside, and the car rolled by as my cab ran into a lamppost. The hacky wasn't hit, neither was I, but Citation itself never made a run for it the way we did.
3: Sadie,
0: let me in, huh? Come on, Sadie.
3: Artie! Oh, what happened? You look all in.
0: Yeah, let me sit down till I catch my breath, huh?
3: Artie?
0: Yeah. There were three guys. Three guys in a black sedan. They went after me with a Tommy gun, Sadie.
3: Oh, no.
0: Yeah. They tried to pump me full of holes. The cab smacked up about a block from here, and I made a run for it.
3: Artie, I got something to tell you.
0: Yeah, well, I got something to tell you, Sadie. You know why that hood handed me the dough? He thought that I was Artie Kane, the big-time bookie. I look just like him, Sadie.
3: I knew you reminded me of somebody else when I first saw you with that new toupee.
0: Yeah, I seen him, Peaches. Face to face, I seen him. We're like twins, I tell you. And he didn't even get sore. He treated me like I was... Hey, what's this?
3: What's what?
0: This wallet in my pocket. I carry a bill clip, not a wallet. Oh, Sadie. Sadie, this wallet belongs to Artie Kane. Here, you see, it's got his cards and identification in it.
3: Well, how did you get it?
0: He must have slipped it into my pocket when he made believe he was admiring my suit. Oh. Now it comes to me.
3: What?
0: He wants people to think I'm him. That guy with the gun, he was after Kane. Kane knew it. He knew it, and he figured I'd take the rap for him. Sure, he even slipped his wallet in my pocket so it would be found on my body.
3: Oh, Artie.
0: Yeah, the call he got. That must have been about an air ticket. Yeah, to Bombay. Holy smoke, he's gone to Bombay. He's taking it on the lam and leaving me here to make like a stand-in for them torpedo slugs he's supposed to get.
3: Well, what are you going to do, Artie?
0: Do? I'll call the cops. That's what I'll do. They'll grab him at the airport. They'll send out an alarm.
3: But you can't, Artie.
0: Why can't I?
3: That's what I was going to tell you before. I read all about Artie Kane in the papers today. Look, they got his picture and everything.
0: Wait a minute, look for that. Gambler wanted by police.
3: The cops won't even give you a chance to explain, Artie. They'll slap you into jail. Don't you see? If they get their hands on you...
0: Oh, everything happens to me. What am I going to do, Peaches?
3: If we could only get that hair piece off. You don't look anything like that bookie when you're bald.
0: Huh? Yeah. Yeah, maybe I could get myself a crew cut, Peaches, huh?
3: No, that won't help. You got to get it all off or nothing.
0: Yeah, clippers. Clippers. Suppose I got some clippers and made the toupee bald. How would that be, huh?
3: Could you do it?
0: Well, sure. Why not?
3: But you got to get to a barber shop, and there ain't one open this time of the night.
0: Oh. You got scissors here, Sadie?
3: Yeah.
0: Well, let me have it, huh? I'll cut off all I can myself and then shave the rest.
3: Yeah, wait, Artie.
0: Yeah. Oh, and bring that mirror over here with you, huh?
3: Okay. Here, honey.
0: Yeah. Did you say honey, Peaches?
3: Yeah.
0: You mean you still like me?
3: Oh, Artie, I'm so sorry. It was all my fault. If I hadn't made such a fuss about you being bald, this never would have happened.
0: Yeah, but Sadie, when I finally get this thing off my skull, then what?
3: I'll marry you anyway, Artie.
0: Yeah?
3: Here, start cutting.
0: Yeah. You love them, Mike.
3: What's the matter?
0: This stuff won't even cut.
3: Your false hair?
0: He must have made it out of iron. The scissors won't cut through it.
3: Here, let me try it, Artie. You're right.
0: It won't work, Sadie. I'll tear it off my head if it's the last thing I do.
3: Did you hurt yourself?
0: Oh, I almost tore my scalp off.
3: Boy, yeah. It stuck solid, Artie.
0: Oh, now what?
3: I don't know.
0: Oh. The professor.
3: Who?
0: The professor, the guy who sold me the toupee. If he put it on, he can get it off.
3: Could he do it?
0: Well, he'd better.
3: You going out now, Artie?
0: Yeah, over to Schultz's house.
3: But suppose they're waiting for you in the street.
0: Well, I have to take that chance.
3: I'll go with you, Artie.
0: Oh, no, Peaches.
3: They won't be looking for a couple, just one guy, Artie.
0: No, no.
3: Don't tell me no. We'll go out through the back and we'll grab a cab. And, honey...
0: Yeah, baby.
3: I even think I liked you better with a shiny top.
0: The street was empty when we left, and we hustled over to the corner and hailed a cab. 5 minutes later, we were standing in front of Professor Schultz's door.
3: Sounds like rain, honey.
0: Yeah. Oh, come on, come on. Why don't he answer?
3: Maybe he's asleep.
0: Oh.
7: Yeah?
0: Oh, remember me, Professor?
7: Yeah, sure. You are the gentleman who buys the toupee.
0: Yeah. This is my girlfriend. Look, I gotta see you for a minute.
7: Come in.
0: Thanks.
7: Wait, I put on the light. So, you are satisfied with your new hair, Mr. Benton?
0: Too satisfied.
7: Huh? That is laws.
3: He wants to get rid of it.
7: Get rid of it? My toupee? You are not happy with mine hair?
0: Oh, the toupee is fine, Professor. Fine, only... Well, you see, it's causing me quite a little bit of embarrassment, and I want to take it off.
7: Oh,
0: what?
7: Oh, I see.
0: You know, you put it on so good, it won't budge when I yank on it.
7: Yeah, go. This a problem makes, Mr. Benton.
0: Huh?
3: What do you mean, a problem?
7: To put it on is easy. To take it off, I'm not so sure. I have never tried it, Mr. Benton.
0: But there must have been other guys who wanted to take theirs off. You gotta know a way.
7: Unfortunately, I have never sold my new hairpiece to anyone but you.
0: What?
7: You are my first customer.
0: Oh.
7: It's good, yeah?
0: Oh, yeah, too good.
7: Let me see.
0: Yeah. Oh, Professor, you must have something to dissolve the glue.
7: It is not glue I put on, Herr Benter. It is a new solution, one which I invent myself.
0: All right, then invent another solution to take it off.
7: This a problem makes.
3: You said that once.
7: Perhaps some acid. Sulfuric acid.
0: Sulfuric acid? What'll happen to my head?
7: We will not know until we use it, yeah?
0: Why?
3: He's nuts. He can't put acid on your scalp.
7: That is all I can think of now. But in a week, perhaps...
0: A week? I can't wait. A week? I gotta get this fuzz off right now.
7: I am sorry, Herr Benter. Very sorry, but...
3: Artie.
7: The door.
0: No, don't answer it, Professor.
7: Don't answer my doorbell. Why not?
0: Because I say so. Sadie, step back here. I'm gonna take a peek out the window curtain.
3: Be careful, Artie.
7: What is wrong?
0: Yeah, pipe down, both of you.
8: Sadie.
3: What, Artie?
8: Look.
3: The gorilla out there.
8: Yeah, he's holding a gun, Sadie.
7: A gun?
8: Yeah, look, is there another way out of here, Professor?
7: It is Zella, in the back.
8: Yeah, come on,
7: but
8: Sadie.
7: And don't open that door, Professor.
8: We went down to the cellar and found another door. It was raining cats and dogs when I poked my head out, and I thought that part of the street was empty.
9: Down, Sadie!
8: I pushed Sadie back inside and then made a run for it. I figured I'd draw his fire and at least give Sadie a chance to get away. But I didn't have much wind left, and I let him catch up with me.
10: Hey, you!
8: No, don't shoot.
10: Did you a guy come by here, a guy with a wild head of hair?
8: A guy? Yeah, sure. He went that way. He didn't recognize me. He didn't know. And he was out of sight before I found out why. A wild head of hair, he told me. But when I reached up and touched the top of my head, all I felt was my scalp. Nice and shiny. Oh, so shiny. Just like it was before. The rain. It was the rain. It melted the glue and the hairpiece was gone. Yeah, it must have flopped off my head when I made a run for it. Well, that's beyond, Jocko, believe it or not. The cops caught up with Artie Kane, finally. He's doing a stretch in third. Oh, but that was over a year ago. Just after me and Sadie tied the knot. Hey, come on over one night to the Gaiety, Jocko, and catch our act, huh? Hey, you'll get an evening full of yachts. Oh, and nobody chases me no more, see? And I'm free to walk the streets without some yokel using me for a target. Except that sometimes when I wear a hat like now, I...
1: Artie.
8: Oh, no.
1: I got a tape for you, Artie.
8: Oh, no, not again. Not more dough. Keep away from me. Keep away.

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In tonight's cast were Larry Haynes, Ann Thomas, Ralph Bell, Leon Janney, and Mandel Kramer. Next week, a million in cash provides the bait for two enterprising thieves who find themselves bankrupt before they have finished The Chase. The Chase was directed and transcribed by Dan Sutter.

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Chimera could be the nickname of our slightly dishonest hero in this piece. 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Gavin McAllister's perception of the larceny in his fellow man is tested in our story, Fair's Fair, you know.

0: Freeze, Pops. This is a sticker.
1: Hey, what the... Hey, Gary McAllister, she's gonna give an old man a heart attack one of these days. Hey, when'd you get loose?
0: You know me. In and out like a shuttlecock, Pops. That's some act, Mr. Old Man Shuffle.
1: Don't knock it, Gavin. Them fools, a lot of them nosy people.
0: I don't doubt it. You still doing, business?
1: Naturally. 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
0: Good. I need two items by tomorrow night. A Colt 38 and a parachute. 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
1: Colt gun cost you extra, but sure. What the hell do you want a parachute for?
0: I'm going bird hunting. How much?
1: Six for the gun, maybe a yard and a half for the chute.
0: Pack them in a garment bag, have them ready by 4 o'clock.
1: Garment bag cost you extra.
0: Oh, come on, Pops. You got so much stolen inventory.
1: Okay. You got to try, you know. See you tomorrow.
2: No, you won't. Friend of mine will be by to make the pickup.
3: Trans-American Flight 44, now boarding gate 5.
4: Good afternoon, sir. May I see your boarding pass? Right. That'll be midway down the aisle, 27A is a window.
0: Thank you.
4: Yes, your boarding passes. Thank you. Left side and coach. Yes, your boarding passes. Thank you very much. Well, that's right here in first class. Thank you.
5: That slot, Jen, is the OU.
4: Good afternoon, ladies and gentlemen. Welcome to Trans-American Flight 44 to Phoenix. I'm Janice Levitt, and the charming lady and coach is Betty Cotton. Your captain for today is Gerald Andrews, and the first officer is Kurt Lowens. We hope you enjoy your trip on Trans-American. Thank you.
6: Boy, what a motley bunch today. Looks like a convention for salmon fishermen.
7: Mm-hmm.

0: kind of white around the gill.
1: Oh, heavy night last night. 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
0: Speaking of that, I guess I should hop up and get the master's coffee.
1: No, you play Miss Sweetness to the Sheep, and I'll do the honors.
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3: Naturally, is this one of this plane fly on anything else?
1: Oh, I forgot, Kurt.
0: Boy, 14 coffee, 11 teas, and one guy had the guts to ask for me. Don't they ever learn? Oh, who did get that one? He looks good in the seat, but I'm loaded.
1: Right. Hello, may I get you something?
4: I can't seem to get the safety belt loose.
1: Well, here, let me help.
4: Where?
1: Rear locker next to the laboratory, brown bag. I think that's got it, sir.
4: Thank you. You all right?
1: Yeah, just nervous to my eyeballs.
4: It'll pass. Think of the money.
1: Just past the lounge, sir, either door.
4: 2 minutes from now, right?
0: Yes, I'm getting anxious.
1: Right.
5: Excuse me, miss. My belt's stuck, too.
1: Only around your stomach, sir.
0: Some people. You know he tried to look up my you-know-what a minute ago.
1: Oh, that's true. I'll take it. Afternoon, Mr. Owens. Here's your coffee.
2: Thank you, Miss Levitt. First officer.
6: Mr. Owens! Dear God! There's a man out here with a gun!
7: Hello, this is Hugh Downs. Recently, I participated in a Ford LTD fuel economy run from Phoenix to Los Angeles, where the average for five cars was 18.8 miles per gallon with standard 351 V8 engines. The high was 20.3, and I averaged 19.7. My first reaction was surprise, because I think you'll agree the numbers sound a little high. So I'd like to stress that gas mileage depends on many factors. Things like total weight, maintenance, road and driving conditions, and you might not get the same results. But probably most important of all are your personal driving habits, how you behave when you drive. And one of the things we did in the test was to make a point of never exceeding 50 miles an hour. I think all of us who participated would agree that driving reasonably is a very modest price to pay for something else you can get from a Ford LTD. The good feeling of riding in a solid, well-made automobile.
8: The Quiet Riding Ford. The closer you look, the better we look.
9: 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All right, give me that mic. Transamerica 4-4, what the hell is going on there?
10: All right, calm down, Chance. We got the problem, not you. Now, here's the rundown. Hijacker on board holding Betty Cotton hostage. Has a gun.
9: How did he get a gun on board?
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9: What? Oh, a million, my aching ass. 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What the hell are you searching for a million?
10: Listen, Everett, I got 63 passengers and a $12 million airplane, and in case you've forgotten, three pretty good crew members up here. And I remind you, that's why this airline pays insurance. Now, why do I tell him while he's waving his pistol?
9: Well, I'll get back to you as soon as I can.
10: From the looks of it, as soon as you can won't be good enough.
4: That's right, Captain. Tell him he's got 10 minutes before I start 5-minute funeral.
10: You hear, Everett?
9: Yeah. The old man's gonna have some...
10: 10 minutes, Everett. Starting now.
4: Cut the radio, Captain.
1: Janice Levitt. Captain Danbury, some of the passengers have been asking about...
4: Move 1 inch more, Officer Lowen, and this girl... Fire that gun and you'll kill us all.
11: Now, wouldn't that be too bad for both of us?
4: Hold still, miss. I promise not to harm a hair in your pretty head.
10: May I answer? 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
4: Put it on the overhead speaker.
10: Danvers.
9: Chance. I can't reach the old man. He's en route to his home. But I call the FBI.
10: Chance, you're going to get us all killed.
4: Captain, do not use the radio anymore. Let the man stew for a while.
10: But I can't.
4: Quiet and do as I say. Now, Miss Levitt, what about the passengers?
1: Well, they know something's going on. I think they should be told.
4: Captain, I'm releasing Miss Cotton here and taking Miss Levitt. You will get on the speaker and tell them there is nothing to worry about. You may say there is a hijacker aboard, but that we were put into Phoenix. How long?
10: 8 minutes.
4: Good.
12: Captain, you can't...
10: Kurt, shut up.

0: Right, miss. Let's go see the nice people. Do you think he'll follow through?
1: Yes, I think so, Gavin. He's no one's fool.
2: This is your captain speaking. As some of you have guessed, we have a man on board who's using the plane to extort money from
0: Ravens than I thought, but it won't matter.
2: However, you have nothing to fear. Get
1: everyone strapped in.
2: I don't think the passengers will be able to get the plane.
0: I don't either. In fact, I'm planning on it. They've become too used to all the news stories about hijacking to do anything rash. Show me how to use this mic.
2: I estimate about 6 minutes from now to we're able to land.
0: Ladies and gentlemen, what the captain has been saying is the truth. I have no plans to harm anyone unless they get out of line. I see a gentleman in the third row. You, sir, please leave the seatbelt fastened. Behave, and in a little while, you're home free.
3: Yeah, Chance here.
4: Mr. Chance, John Turco, FBI. I'm in the tower. Your aircraft has just landed. Any word from your president?
3: Yeah. Well, I don't know why, but he's approved the money the bank in Phoenix is collecting, and now should be our. That is, unless you got some suggestions.
4: Well, I'm afraid not, Mr. Chance. I've got men posted around the field, including two snipers, but it doesn't look like the hijacker will come out.
3: Oh.
4: One thing, though, I'd like to try and get the passengers out in exchange for the money.
3: Well, have you had any luck talking with the plane?
4: No, sir. But maybe if you'd come up and give them the word about the money.
3: Yeah, I suppose I'd better.
0: Hey, why this end of the field, Captain?
2: Well, I guess they want us as far away from the terminal as possible. May I?
0: Go on.
2: Danvers.
5: Chance. The money's on the way. Two suitcases as instructed. Hundreds, fifties, and tens.
6: $1 million? I didn't know you could put all that money in.
0: Please, be quiet.
5: Captain, put this on the speaker so that hijacking bastard can hear it.
2: It's on already.
5: Oh. Well, yeah. Look, there's no deal on the money unless you release the passengers.
0: Tell him the minute the money's on board, he's got him.
5: I heard. Okay. Now, how do you get the money?
0: I'll go. No, you won't. I've seen you John Wayne types before. Miss Leavitt goes. The money comes back, the passengers go.
5: Yeah. Oh, okay. Well, I'll advise when the money arrives.
7: Well, after the passengers are on the bus, Mr. Chance, Miss Leavitt's back on board with the money.
3: You sure this chase plane idea is going to work?
7: Well, it's our best bet in case they set the 727 down in some remote field.
3: I hope so. What do you think he'll do?
7: Well, I got a hunch. There's no mention of destination.
3: So?
7: Well, a destination's usual in these cases, except one that I remember. Several years ago, a man named Cooper managed to grab a plane and then used a parachute to get away. Could be he's trying the same thing.
8: Hello, I'm going to Afghanistan to hunt rocks, and I need a small camera because
9: I've got six different models of the Kodak Pocket Instamatic camera, and you need the Pocket 20. It only weighs about 4 ounces.
8: Well, that sounds good. I have to walk over loose gravel for 6 months and
9: live
8: with the
9: native. What kind of rocks are you hunting?
8: Diamonds.
9: Oh, so am I.
10: The Kodak Pocket Instamatic camera, six different models, starting at less than $23.
8: Success is not inevitable. I've returned home many times empty-handed.
9: Oh, so have I. I remember growing up, but most of all, I remember Mama. The day she brought the new baby home and how jealous I was. Then Mama said he was a present just for me to love. Oh, yes, I remember Mama. The look in her eyes the day I became a mother. Then I understood it all for the first time.
11: This Sunday is Mother's Day. Remember with a Hallmark card. When you care enough to send a

0: go, Captain. I'd advise you to go IFR about now and get down among those clouds just in case they're smart enough to put another plane in our tail. Miss Leavitt, come with me. I'll need some help with the chute.
1: You sure you know how to use this thing?
0: Absolutely. Hey, what?
2: You're not getting this money.
1: Kurt, don't.
2: You
1: no.
2: Stupid. What are you, nothing?
1: Oh.
0: That ought to take care of...
1: Oh, I hate to do this.
2: What? Oh.
3: Neatly done, Janice.
1: Oh, I hate it. You should have been the one.
3: He would have never let me near him. Besides, as we planned, Kurt had to be goaded until he was put out of action.
1: Help! Let me out of here!
3: Quickly, before Betty Boop manages to get out of that jar.
1: Oh, that lovely money is ours, Daryl. Oh, I'm so excited.
3: All right, save the excitement for later. Help me get your friend to the rear stairs.
1: Oh.
3: There. I'll get back to the cockpit and release the ram safeties. You sure you can dump them out?
1: Oh, sure. What the hell do I care with all that money?
3: Oh, good. Remember to brace yourself when they open the ramp.
1: Right.
4: Done?
1: Yes. He fell like a rock.
4: Oh, good. That part's over.
1: Oh. Dell, I think Kurt's coming too.
4: Well, my sweet, whack him again. I got the money transferred to the garment bag your friend so neatly left us and let Betty out.
1: Dell, you're sure no one will suspect?
4: I told you they'll never know. They'll never find the body, and even if they do, it'll look like his chute didn't open.
1: What about the follow plane?
4: Quit worrying. We're in cloud cover, and I won't report that he's jumped for another 5 minutes, okay?
1: Okay, sweetheart.
4: Good. Now, we'll get poor Kurt to the hospital. I'm sure the company will consider us heroes. And when we get back, you just plead nervous exhaustion and take that little vacation we planned.
1: Maybe even a company expense. So you see, Mr. Chance, with the company being so nice about everything, well, I thought I'd take them up on the offer and get away for a while.
5: Of course, my dear. Take as long as you like. I understand perfectly. I just wish Captain Danvers felt like you and would take some time off, but, well, he's a workhorse. Won't think of it till his regular vacation. Look, I haven't. Why don't you take our polar flight to London?
1: Oh.
5: I'm sure we can clear deadhead space for you.
1: Oh, why, Mr. Chance, that's sweet. Would today be all right?
3: Hello, operations? Captain Danvers here. Oh, that's right, I'm taking the flight to Rome as planned. I wonder what the weight manifest looked like. Yes, I got a couple of rather heavy packages. Gifts for relatives there. Oh, fine. I'd appreciate that. See you in an hour.

0: Good evening, Captain. I have a gun if you're interested.
1: Well, how did you get it?
0: Survive? Well, your nasty lady friend doesn't hit very hard. The shock of the cold air revived me enough to open the chute. A long walk and some checking, and I am. I notice you've a package or two there. Mind if I open them? Oh, nice. Where's the rest?
1: I don't have it.
0: Oh, can't expect me to believe that, can you?
1: But it's the truth. Janice Levitt took her half and left. I'm supposed to meet him in Rome tomorrow.
0: Uh-huh. Well, I guess it makes sense.
1: Hey, wait. Hey. Can't you leave me some? A little?
0: Afraid not, Captain. Fair's fair, you know. Oh, one thought. I wouldn't go to the police. They might find this whole thing a little hard to believe. Ciao, Captain.

0: Thank you, sir. Thank you. Goodbye. Goodbye. Oh, Mr. McAllister, it was a real pleasure having had you on my flight. I kind of wish we were laying over in Madrid. Enjoy your stay.
1: Thank you, I will.
2: Galvin! Galvin, over here! Oh, you made it!
1: Galvin! How does it feel to be half a Spanish millionaire?
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3: Fair's Fair, You Know, is an original radio drama by Keith Walker. Jackie Cooper was heard as Gavin McAllister. 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
1: No, I don't think so.
0: What about that?
1: No. It's quite nice, though.
0: Is it? Do you think I might try a piece? I'll have 2 ounces, please.
2: Jacobs, the cream of cream crackers.
3: Once upon a time there was an engineer. Choo-choo Charlie was his name, we hear. He had an engine and he sure had fun. He used good and plenty candy.

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1: Once upon a time there was an engineer.
2: Choo-choo Charlie was his name, we hear.
1: He had an engine and he sure had fun. 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

0: America's number one adventurer, K7, former United States secret agent who operated in 22 countries, on land, on sea, and in the air, brings you a story of today. Here is K7.
1: Ladies and gentlemen, sabotage is dangerous to the peace of a nation, for through sabotage, defenses are often weakened. In different words, I have made that statement before, and I shall probably make it many times in the future. It is a danger that must be kept constantly in mind, and it must be constantly guarded against. It is a different story of sabotage, which John Holbrook introduces now.
2: Thank you, K7. Recently, a new high-speed heavy bomber was tested. Special Agent M was on the field and watched those tests. The reports by radio made them as real as if he'd been in the plane.
3: Ground speed, 230 miles per hour.
4: Ground speed, 230 miles per hour.
3: Air speed, 260 miles per hour.
4: Air speed, 260 miles per hour.
3: Wind velocity, 30 miles.
4: Wind velocity, 30 miles.
3: Altitude, 10,000 feet.
4: Altitude, 10,000 feet.
3: Right motor number two out.
4: Right motor number two out.
3: Left motor number three missing.
4: Left motor number three missing.
3: Altitude, 8,000 feet.
4: Altitude, 8,000 feet.
3: Left motor number three out.
4: Left motor number three out.
3: Right motor number one missing.
4: Right motor number one missing.
3: Altitude 6,000.
4: Altitude 6,000.
3: Altitude 5,000.
4: Altitude 5,000.
3: All motors out.
4: All motors out.
3: Altitude 3,000.
4: Altitude 3,000.
3: Altitude 2,000.
4: Altitude 2,000.
3: 1,000.
4: 1,000.
3: Impossible to pull out. Crew, take crash positions.

0: Gentlemen, you were all on the field. All of you heard the radio reports. This court of inquiry has heard other details of construction, of the flying qualifications of the officers in charge. You have all examined the wreckage. However, one man, Colonel Guimond, with the assistance of Special Agent M, has made a detailed study. Colonel Guimond, what are your findings?
1: The bomber had no structural defects, gentlemen.
0: Then this court of inquiry has completed its study. However, before adjourning, I would like an expression of opinion from Special Agent M. Special Agent M, what in your opinion caused the destruction of bomber 2L5W?
2: Sabotage. I base that belief on the fact that all motors failed at approximately the same time.

0: While the court of inquiry was examining the evidence in an attempt to establish the cause of the crash, Ivan, Special Agent M's assistant, was making other investigations under M's instructions.
1: You have finished, mademoiselle?
2: Yes. I have the fingerprints and history of each of your drivers. I want to check them against your employment records. You have those records here?
1: Yes, of course. They are in this file.
2: I will read the name. Answer me, giving year of birth and nationality. Ready? Leo Pyron.
1: A citizen, born 1903.
2: Carl Stella.
1: A citizen, born 1903.
2: Jean Martino.
1: Naturalized citizen, born in Cuba, year 1900.
2: Leroy Duclon.
1: Naturalized citizen.

0: A few hours later, M and Yvonne compared notes in M's laboratory.
1: Did you check the fingerprints, Yvonne?
2: Yes. None of the men has a criminal record.
1: Yes, I expected you'd find that. What were their reactions when you took the prints?
2: Most of the men took it as a joke. Only one mentioned the crash. And he seemed nervous, M. Terribly nervous.
1: Exactly what were his words?
2: He asked me if they had discovered why the bomber crashed yesterday. I told him that so far I hadn't had time to read the story. Then he wanted to know why he was being fingerprinted.
1: Was that man employee 217?
2: Wait until I look in the back of these prints. Yes, M.
1: Then we've got him, Yvonne.
2: You'll place him under arrest and question him?
1: No. We'll order him to be at the field tomorrow morning. A second bomber is going to be tested. This evening's newspapers will carry the story. The plane is to go up for a 6-hour test. It's to be serviced by the same men who serviced the first plane.
2: Aren't you taking a terrible chance, Em? You say you're sure you know how the bomber was sabotaged?
1: I'm taking every precaution. Now, here's my plan. The newspapers will be on the street within an hour. I'm going to pick up this man, number 217, and follow him from the time the newspapers come on the street until tomorrow morning. Then I'll know whether I'm right by then.
2: And he'll give himself away if he's guilty.
1: If my trap works, yes. You see, Yvonne, the papers will announce that arrest will be made on the field tomorrow morning. Now I'm going to leave you. Meet me in hangar number 1 tomorrow morning for instructions.

0: evening, M picked up the trail of the man he suspected. He watched him buy a newspaper, read it hurriedly, then enter a telephone booth. M entered the adjoining booth.
1: Hello? Hello, Grolla. Have you seen the newspapers? They know. I can't go through with it. It says they're going to arrest the man who did it, and I've been ordered to the field. No, I can't. You wouldn't testify against me. I'd face the firing squad. You couldn't do that. I only carried out your orders. All right. Yes, yes, I'll go through with it. I'll do it.
2: Hello, operator. This is Special Agent M speaking. Place that call. Hurry.

0: The next morning, Em and Ivan were at the airfield. Em was dressed in the jumper of a mechanic. He talked to Ivan in the office of hangar number one.
1: Is everything working out as you planned it, Em?
2: Yes. Our suspect trapped himself last night. He works for a spy named Grola. Grola has already been arrested.
1: But you haven't proved it.
2: There's no charge against him, Ivan. He's being questioned about his citizenship papers. I've got to get a confession within an hour. Now, wait. I've got to go out on the field. The gasoline truck is coming in now. Now, you stay here and keep out of sight until we're brought back. As soon as we come in, you know what to do. Say. He's sure to recognize
1: you. Yes. Be careful, Em.
3: Over here, mechanic. Help this man fill the gasoline tanks.
4: Yes, sir.
2: Colonel's tough this morning. We'll fill number one wing tank first. Let's have your hose.
3: Be careful.
2: I got it. All ready. Let it come. That's enough. All right. Ready to fill number two?

0: It's full. Just a minute and be ready with number three. All ready. Say, what are you doing?
1: Wait, I got to change hose connection on the tank truck. Did you wave at someone?
0: No. Hurry up.
1: I thought you signaled.
2: How many of those gasoline tanks have you filled?
0: Two, sir.
2: Never mind the third. Sergeant, take these two men to the hangar office. Lock them in until I come.
3: Yes, sir.
1: But I can't leave my truck here, sir.
2: We'll take care of it. Take them along, Sergeant.
3: Come on.
1: Are you arresting me? Why, I haven't done anything.
3: Colonel Torres, all men who service this bomber have got to remain on the field until after the test. Here's the office. Get inside.
1: It's a trap. I haven't done anything. I
4: thought you would recognize me, Duclon. I took your fingerprints yesterday morning.
1: She's from the police. We're under arrest. I know we are.
0: Yes, Duclon, you're under arrest. So is Grella. He says that you put water in the gasoline of tank number three.
1: You are the police, too?
0: That's right.
1: He made me do it. He's to blame.
0: Well, that's confession enough. You made a mistake in trying the same thing a second time, Duclon. I knew when you started to change hose connections what you were up to.
1: He made me do it. It was Grella. He's got to pay, too.
0: Don't worry. He will. You'll be tried together.
4: Em, how did you know what he did? How did you know there was water in the gasoline of the third tank of the bomber that crashed?
0: I first suspected water because of the manner in which the motor spluttered and stopped. Then I remembered that the bomber had been in the air exactly 4 hours. There was enough gasoline in both tanks, one and two, to last 2 hours apiece. That meant the motor stopped when tank number three was turned on.
4: And did he try to put water in the third tank again this morning?
0: Yes, I think so. We'll know the answer in a minute. Well, here's the colonel now. What'd you find, Colonel?
2: Water. Just as you suspected. If that bomber had taken off, it would have crashed, just as the first one did. Grella and this man are not only spies, they are murderers.

In spite of extreme vigilance, spies often succeed in their vicious work. Sometimes they act themselves. At other times, as in this case, they hire someone to act for them. Groller was a dangerous spy. The man, Duclos, only a tool who received money for his acts. Listen for my next story. This is K7.

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1: Strange Wills. Stories of strange wills made by strange people. Starring the distinguished Hollywood actor, Warren William, and featuring Perry Ward, Loreen Tuttle, and an all-star Hollywood cast, with the original music of Del Castillo. I devise and bequeath to my heirs the seven deadly sins: envy, pride, hate, jealousy, despair, greed, and anger. And here is Warren William.
2: These are the stories of strange wills made under the strangest of circumstances, and very often by exceedingly strange people. Human emotions run rampant through the pages of their last written declarations, as though knowing that the Grim Reaper is waiting patiently at their sides. They, in a final outburst, fling the challenge of death into the face of uncertain destiny. You'll see what I mean a little later, but first, a few words from your announcer.

0: And now back to Warren William as John Francis O'Connell in The Lady and the Pirate.
1: It has been my good fortune to come from an illustrious line of lawyers. My inherited legal birthright dates back to the year 1724, when my ancestor and namesake, John Francis O'Connell, left England under the king's command to become the legal counselor to the governor of the Carolinas. But he had another mission, a secret one. He was sent to the Carolinas to personally direct in the capture and hanging of the notorious pirate and renegade Englishman, Black Richard Templeton, whose ship, the Elizabeth, cast a shadow of death and doom across the trade lanes in Caribbean waters. How Black Richard finally died is of no relative importance, but his will, written under the most peculiar of circumstances, remains as one of the most unique ever to be filed in probate. Let us now turn back the pages of history to a May evening in the year 1724. His Gracious Majesty's ship, the Royal Vengeance, bound for the Carolinas and the New World, is moving slowly down the channel toward the open sea. Only three passengers are aboard. The charming and beautiful Lady Ruth Carroll, whose husband died while fighting in His Majesty's service against France. Her personal maid, Cecile, and I, John Francis O'Connell, barrister and personal representative of the king. The Lady Carroll and her maid are leaning against the rail as they watch the slow progress of the ship as it passes the shadowy docks and buildings that line the waterfront. Weeks and months ahead lies the new world. Uncertainty, adventure, but we Britishers are an adventurous race.
2: Cecile, we're off at last on our great adventure.
3: I wonder, my lady, if we'll ever see our beloved England again. I hope that divine providence will help us reach your uncle's plantation safely.
4: Divine providence in our fearless ship, Cecile. Are you still afraid, little chipmunk? Haven't I told you the Royal Vengeance crowds more sail, carries more guns, and is manned by the bravest crew in all England?
3: Yes, my lady Ruth, but...
4: But what, Cecile?
3: I know all that to be true, but I worry nonetheless. I've heard tales from seafaring men. I've heard them tell of...
4: Oh,
3: but I shouldn't frighten you, my lady.
4: Oh, frighten me? Goodness, Cecile, nothing ever frightens me. Go on.
3: I've heard them tell about that pirate, Black Richard, they call him. And if their stories are true, his deeds are blacker than his name.
4: He sounds exciting, Cecile. Oh, how I would love to cross the path of this Black Richard.
3: Me lady.
4: I mean every word I say. I'm not afraid of any man. To show this lout up in his stupidity would be my greatest delight.
3: Ah, but if he sees you, if Black Richard should ever see you...
4: Well, let him. He'll see how high an English girl can toss her chin. He'll see that I'm no scullery maid to be trifled with.
3: Oh, me lady, I'm afraid he'll see more than that.
4: What do you mean?
3: He'll see two red lips bursting with ripeness. He'll see blue eyes as soft as a summer cloud and a figure that was the toast of London.
4: And seeing, what do you think he will do, Cecile?
3: I'd rather not say, my lady.
1: A good ship, the Royal Vengeance, sailed on toward the New World. The weather was brisk. The wind filled every ounce of sail she carried. In less than 6 weeks, she'd put in at the Canaries for supplies and then sailed on. Would the crossing be made without misadventure, without sighting Black Richard? It was inevitable that Lady Ruth Carroll and I should become good friends. It was inevitable, too, that we should discuss what was on everyone's tongue and mind, Black Richard. Late one evening at dinner...
4: If what you say of me is true, Mr. O'Connell, you've good reason to be practicing with the cutlass. My heavens, he'll make a swordsman of you yet.
1: And that he has, milady. Most of my waking hours have been devoted to the deadly art of the cutlass. And I must confess, I've even practiced in my sleep. Just let me see Black Richard, and I promise you, milady, he'll be carrying fit for the buzzard.
4: In spite of all your horrible stories about making the men walk the plank and taking the women to his lonely isle near Nassau... I'm still not the least bit afraid.
1: Brave girl. And you've really no reason to be. The Royal Vengeance carries 60 guns, and each gun crew has been trained by the Royal Navy. Our gallant Captain Hughes is considered the bravest, most fearless master on the high seas. No, this Black Richard won't tackle us this crossing.
4: Oh, fiddlesticks, I'm disappointed.
1: No, don't be, m'lady. Consider yourself fortunate. As our ship drew near the Bahamas, the first ill omen appeared. The barometer fell rapidly. The Royal Vengeance was running head-on into a storm, and the wind, reaching hurricane velocity, was driving us nearer and nearer to the lair of Black Richard. Captain Hughes was prepared for the storm.
5: Up the main topmast there! Hurry! Keep your eyes open for strange ships.
6: Aye, aye, sir.
5: Batten down the hatches. Gun crews on the alert. We can't be caught napping. Mr. O'Connell! Mr. O'Connell!
1: Aye, Captain.
5: You will take the ladies below for their personal safety and yours. We're going to have dirty weather.
1: Milady, Cecile, you heard we're ordered below.
4: Oh, isn't this storm wonderful? Look at the waves. Oh, sheer mountains. And the wind, how it howls.
1: Like the very devil, if you ask me.
4: Just think, Mr. O'Connell. Somewhere out there in the same storm is Black Richard. I wonder what he's doing.
1: More than likely heading straight for port. I doubt if he enjoys this any more than we do.
3: I heard a sailor say that this is Black Richard's weather. That when the storm is at its worst, he ties himself to the topmast with his spyglass and he looks for ships. And then he follows them in the storm.
1: That's utter nonsense. No man in his right mind.
4: We'd better go below before the captain puts us in chains.
3: Well, at least in the cabin we won't be able to hear the wind.
1: Hold on the rope, Cecile, and you too, milady. Or you'll liable to be blown right off the ship. That's right. Easy now. There we are. Now down the steps. Rest if you can, Lady Ruth. I'll go on deck. If anything unusual happens, rest assured I'll come back and tell you.
3: The only thing unusual that's going to happen is that I'm getting a funny feeling in my stomach. Oh, why did I ever leave England? I'll never know. I'll never know. Oh, forgive me, m'lady. Mr. O'Connell, but I think I'm going to die.
1: All that night the storm raged on in unabated fury. The passengers and crew, with few exceptions, became violently ill. Sleep was out of the question. It became a matter of personal survival against the elements. With the first leaden signs of dawn, the wind abated. I staggered out of my cabin and walked up to the deck. Just as I reached it, I heard a cry from the direction of the topmast.
7: Sail! A sail to starboard!
5: Man the guns! Clear the deck! Describe the ship!
7: I can't see her clear, sir. The sea is too heavy. She looks like a frigate. She carries about 40 guns and she's flying the Union Jack.
5: Lieutenant, send a shot across the bow. That'll stop until we can send over a boarding party to examine her papers.
7: She's coming on under full sail. Wait, sir. She's lowering the flag. It's coming down. She's sending up another. I can't wait. Yes. Yes, it's the Jolly Roger. The skull and the crossbones. She's a pirate ship, the Elizabeth. The pirate ship, the Elizabeth.
1: On board, things were in bad shape. The men, weakened from the storm, were in no condition to repel a serious attack. On and on came Black Richard's ship, and then, when we were in cannon range...
5: All hands on deck to repel the attack! Stand by for action! Drop away the broken mast and clear the debris! Gun crews, break her fore and aft! Be alive there! Mr. O'Connell! You'll go below and assist Lady Carol and her maid to escape should we be found or be taken.
1: But, Captain...
5: That's an order, Mr. O'Connell.
1: Aye, sir. And God save the Royal Vengeance.
5: Yes, Mr. O'Connell. God save the Royal Vengeance.
1: Even as I went below deck with Lady Ruth and Cecile, I was formulating a plan of action. I had been sent to the Carolinas under the King's command to assist in the capture and hanging of Black Richard the pirate... And I would do just that no matter what the captain ordered. But first, I must allow for the safety of Lady Ruth and Cecile.
6: Lady Ruth, listen. I hear the sound of cutlasses. The pirates have boarded the ship. Mr. O'Connell, I'm afraid. Mr. O'Connell, I'm so afraid.
1: Quiet, Cecile. Now listen carefully, both of you. I want you to do exactly as I say, or your life may be forfeited. Lady Ruth, get into a serving gown immediately.
6: But...
1: There's no time for buts. If you are taken prisoner, tell them that you are both scullery maids, sailing in bondage to the colonies. All of your fineries, everything, must be cast into the sea. Not a trace.
6: Oh, I knew I never should have left London. Just think, Black Richard will capture us and carry us off to his island. We'll all be slaves to those filthy pirates.
1: I'm going back on deck to engage Black Richard. I'll try to come back if matters worsen, but heed me. If you hear the sound of battle turning against us, you are to jump out of your window into the sea. That's an order.
4: Tell the great barrister would have us cast ourselves into the sea. Death before dishonor and all that belly rot. I say, get me a cutlass. I'll fight
1: you.
4: You'll
1: do as I say, young lady.
6: But I can't swim. I can't.
1: Quiet, both of you. As you can see, the water is covered with debris from the battle. If necessary, hang on to anything within reach. And trust to God's providence. On deck, matters were serious. The pirates, led by that merciless creature, Black Richard, were driving the King's men backward steadily. I looked for Black Richard, but in the heat of the battle, I could not find him. However, I soon found myself engaged in a furious combat with one of his cutthroats.
8: Hell, blow me down if I ain't found me a dandy. Lace, frills, and silver buckles.
1: There for all the thrills. You found a man who'll soon carve the heart out of your worthless carcass.
8: Listen to them pretty words. Why, you fancy pants, I'll slice your gizzard to ribbons. To that, I take oath.
1: There, you brigand. Taste the king's steel.
5: Rally, men! Rally round the king's standard!
0: Part two of Strange Wills follows in just a moment.

0: And now back to The Lady and the Pirate and Warren William.
1: The battle raged on. I saw our gallant captain fall, slashed by a dozen cutlasses. And then through the melee, I saw the man I'd sworn to capture and hang. There he was, Black Richard, brandishing his heavy cutlass, now red with blood. I challenged him. Black Richard Templeton, surrender in the name of the king.
2: You ask Black Richard to surrender? Ha, ha, ha, ha, look around you, lads. You've not a handful left alive.
1: As long as I'm alive, I intend to run you through.
2: Why, you young pipsqueak, I'll slice the ears off your curly black head. That I promise by the beard of Beelzebub.
1: Your faith is not so haughty now, Black Richard. Your eyes are blinded by your foul blood.
3: I got him. I got him, Black Richard. Crushed him right into the sea with a belaying pin I did. Oh, Captain, your face is bashed in a bit. Here, Captain, sit down when I finish off the rest of this high-born scum. It'll only take a blooming minute.
1: My unexpected fall into the water revived me almost immediately. Looking up at the ship, I saw that I had fallen close alongside Lady Ruth's cabin. Cecile was at the window, looking frantically down at me.
4: Hurry, Mr. O'Connell, hurry. The pirates have come below.
5: Go first, Cecile. Hurry, Chipmunk. I'll get my jewels.
6: Open up in there. Open up or I'll carve the heart out of your body.
4: Here I come, Mr. O'Connell.
1: All right, Cecile. Quickly now. Ruth! Ruth, where are you? Hurry! Hurry!
6: Ah! Well, shiver my timbers. Look what I captured.
1: Cecile and I, clinging to our spar, watched the Royal Vengeance break out in angry flames and then, like a tired warrior, slowly sink into a foaming sea. In the far distance, we could see the pirate ship Elizabeth settle slowly by the bow. It had been a death struggle. But fate was kind. The very next morning, a British man-of-war sighted us adrift and saved our lives. Eventually, Cecile and I reached the Carolinas. But the weeks passed, and nothing more was heard about the gallant crew and the Royal Vengeance, or from Lady Ruth. Strangely, too, nothing more was heard from Black Richard. He had disappeared just as mysteriously as the rest. What had happened? I was sitting in my chambers one afternoon, almost 2 years later.
7: There's a lady to see you, sir. She says you will recollect. Her name is Carol. A Lady Ruth Carol.
3: What? Lady Ruth Carol? Oh, I can't believe it. You, Lady Ruth,
8: Your obedient servant, sir. May I enter?
3: Oh, by all means. But you must be a ghost. I simply can't believe that you're alive. Here, sit down.
8: Thank you. I had great adventure, Mr. O'Connell. I've lived and I've learned. I'm not the same girl you once knew.
1: That night, Lady Ruth and I had a quiet supper. I didn't want to seem impatient, but inwardly I was seething with unanswered questions. And then...
8: I know you want to hear about the rest of the story, Mr. O'Connell. As you know, the door of my cabin was broken down just as Cecile escaped through the window. As the door crashed, I turned and looked at my captor. He grabbed me around the waist and carried me on deck to where the pirate captain, Black Richard, was lying, with his head and eyes swathed in a bloody bandage. I stood alongside Black Richard and I looked down at him. As soon as he spoke, I knew he was no ordinary pirate.
9: I'm sorry I can't receive you more appropriately, lass, but as you see...
8: I see that you're sorely wounded, sire.
9: Who are you, lass?
8: I'm a scullery maid in bondage to the colonies.
9: A scullery maid? You think me a fool?
8: You do not believe me?
9: Once, long, long ago, I knew ladies such as you. You're highborn. Who are you? Come, out with it.
8: I'm only an English girl, proud of her heritage and her race.
9: Well said. Well spoken. It is my misfortune I can't see you. Not for the present, at least.
8: And please don't try. I'm nothing much, I assure you. Come now, I will change your bandages, and then we must leave this ship. Your cannon have set it afire.
9: Morris! Morris! Faster!
10: Hi, Captain. I be here.
9: Are all off?
10: All off, sir. All but us three. I have the boat waiting. But hurry, Captain. The fighter is gaining.
9: Now then, lass, we'll attend to my hurts.
8: If you will pardon the use of my petticoats for bandages.
9: No man was ever luckier.
8: First, now, I'll take the bandage from your eyes. Here it comes.
9: Why the gasp? Does the sight of blood frighten you?
8: Oh, no. Oh, no, it isn't that.
9: It is an ugly wound, I know. Not one for fair eyes like yours.
8: It's not the wound, my... sire, forgive me. You must be in pain.
9: The pains of the flesh are small. Much worse, I know that my fighting days are over. I know that... that I am blind. Is it not true, lass?
8: Yes, sire, it is true. You are blind. The three of us set out in the small boat. By that time, the Elizabeth had sunk beneath the waves. During the night, we suffered our first casualty. Morris, the pirate who accompanied us, was washed into the sea. Finally, after I'd given up all hope, I sighted land. It turned out to be a small, uninhabited island. Our landing through the heavy surf was miraculous. Black Richard was greatly weakened through the loss of blood. I half carried, half dragged him up to the beach. He spoke to me weakly.
9: So this is the finish for Black Richard, scourge of Britain. It's well. It's only right that you know that for 10 years I've been at war with my own beloved land, my own British Isle. I built a free country in the wilderness, one where there's no servitude, no bondage. But now, for me, it's over. Yes, over, but for one last task. Lass, in England I was once a rich man. My fortune is still there. I'm alone, having neither wife nor child. Only a sister, God bless her memory. But she's wealthy in her own right. I need someone to bring the money back here to my new country. If I die without a will, it will revert to the crown. Lass, if you could see the smiling faces of the people who live free of bondage...
8: There's nothing I would rather see, Richard.
9: And you shall, too. Because I'll tell you where my free land lies. But first, I must draw a will. You shall be the beneficiary. And I have your solemn word that the money will be turned over to my free colony?
8: My solemn word, sire.
9: I have naught but my dagger. Help me to my knees, child.
8: Yes, sire.
9: I'm up. Now, lass, in the name of a free people, bare your back.
8: I'm taking my dress off.
9: I shall hurt you, child, mightily.
8: I shall try not to scream.
9: Hand me my dagger.
8: Here, sire.
9: Ready?
8: Ready, sire.
6: No!
8: Black Richard died the next day. I buried him and marked his grave. A short while later, a passing ship rescued me. It was bound for free land, Black Richard's home. What I saw there confirmed everything he told me. Mr. O'Connell, I'm going back to England and to bring back Black Richard's fortune back to those people. And I shall join them in their new way of life.
1: But, Lady Ruth, Black Richard has no standing before the British courts. Even if he had a fortune, if it became known, it would be confiscated by the Crown.
8: Black Richard Templeton was a fictitious name, Mr. O'Connell. There is another name, a real name that he once bore honorably. No one shall know that there was any relationship between the two. Only you and I.
1: But, Lady Ruth, I am the King's counselor. I have sworn allegiance to His Majesty.
8: But first I shall take you to visit the people of Freeland. And then you can make your own decision.
1: My ultimate decision was clearly defined when I accompanied Lady Ruth Carroll back to London in order to help her in proving the last will and testament of Black Richard. We were summoned before the House of Peers. I presented her case. My lords, because of the mitigating circumstances which will be known to you, the last will and testament of the deceased can never be actually filed. But I have brought the sole beneficiary before this august body in order that each of you can personally examine the document. Lady Ruth Carroll, I ask you now to disrobe before the House of Peers. Oh, believe me, my lords, I do not show disrespect to either Lady Ruth Carroll or to you. Rest assured that only her back will be exposed. Are you ready, my lady?
8: Yes, Mr. O'Connell.
1: Will you please walk up to the lords, milady, and let them examine your back? And with your permission, milords, I shall read the words tattooed across her back. All to bearer. Signed, Sir George Pemberton, 1724. Many of you remember Sir George Pemberton. He sailed for the colonies 10 years ago. Little was heard of him since, save only that he purchased an island in the Bahamas.

0: island in the Bahamas. But by fate or providence, as you will, Sir George Pemberton lived long enough to carve his last will and testament on the back of his own sister.
1: Warren William will be back in just a moment to tell you what the official records say about the case of the Lady and the Pirate. But first, here is a brief message from your announcer.

0: And now back to Warren William.
1: In the last pages of his diary about this famous case, John Francis O'Connell says, by special decree, a copy of the last will and testament of Sir George Pemberton was permitted to be filed instead of the original. The reason, of course, was apparent. The diary continues. All of the monies of Sir Pemberton's estate were turned over to the beneficiary, and about 6 months later, Lady Carol and I returned to free land forever. And here the diary ends. Was the black anger that Sir Pemberton bore against tyranny and oppression a deadly sin? It might have been. But there are those who think that this personal love of freedom and equality greatly outweighed the apparent injustices made during his life as a pirate. For who in this case can draw the line between pirate and liberator? I can't. Can you? Next week, my story is about a man who, in his last will and testament, bequeathed the one and only thing he held most dear in life to, of all people, his competitor. It was not money nor jewels, but much more important, the girl he loved and hoped to marry. Fortunately for all concerned, this will was never filed for probate. But you'll hear a story as beautiful, as poignant, and as realistic as any ever heard before. We call this unusual story The Prince of Broadway. This is Warren William inviting you to listen again next week.
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1: Ten o'clock at night, high on the ledge above the floor of the Temple of Vampires, someplace in the jungles of Central America. First, the girl Sunny was stolen from the crippled plane and carried back to the temple by Manuel, a vampire priest. Leaving Reggie York and the boy Hermie in the plane, Jack and Doc raced to the temple and up to the high ledge, 50 feet above the floor level. Here they found the temple priests floating through the air from ledge to ledge. There were vine ropes fastened to hooks in the wall, which reached 100 feet into the air to the center roof of the temple. As Doc and Jack discussed swinging to the ledge across the room where Sunny was a captive, the high priestess Angelina came up the stone steps with Hermie in her arms. He was stripped down to a loincloth. Jack and Doc grabbed Angelina and rescued Hermie. He said they had knocked Reggie out and pulled a rope tight around his neck. Without waiting for more, Doc dashed down to the stairs and back to the plane, leaving Jack sitting astride the high priestess and Hermie standing by very naked and scared.
2: I will not be treated this way.
3: Listen, you lie still or you're going to get an awful headache.
2: You do not sit on me.
3: You want a crack behind the ear with the butt of my revolver?
2: I am Angelina, the high priestess.
3: I don't care if you're the Floradora Sextet. You lie still.
2: You will die.
3: All right, that's better. Hermie.
2: Oh, yeah, yeah.

0: Well, come closer.
1: All right.
0: Now, you see this rope belt around Angelina's waist?
1: Yeah.
0: Now, can you untie it?
1: Sure.
0: Well, go ahead.
1: Why you do this thing?
0: I need it to tie your hands behind you right there, huh?
1: I am not slave to have my hands tied.
0: You got it, Hermie?
1: Yeah.
0: All right, now pull it out from under her.
1: All right. There. I got it.
0: All right, now take this gun.
1: Yeah, sure.
0: All right, careful now. You better take it into both hands. That's it. Now hold the muzzle of it against her head, and if she moves, pull the trigger.
1: Hey, I don't want to kill her.
0: I don't want you to. She doesn't either, I don't think. Hey, keep out of the way of that flashlight.
1: Yeah.
0: All right, lady. Put your hands behind you.
1: See?
0: Now, that's it. Have you trussed up here like a chicken in no time?
1: Say, she's got little hands, hasn't she?
0: Now, you keep an eye on that gun.
1: Sure.
0: Little hands, but strong. Plenty of calluses from swinging on these ropes.
1: You do this to me?
0: That's right.
1: This is insult the vampires will never forget.
0: There. Enough left over to tie your feet. All right, Hermie. Stand back.
1: Guns are kind of heavy, ain't they?
0: Well, you get used to them. All right, lady. Get up on your feet.
1: So?
0: All right, now. Lay down on the stone bench.
1: Why I lay down?
0: So I can tie your feet. Hermie, put the gun down and hold the flashlight for me.
1: Yeah, sure.
0: That's it.
1: Hey, she's barefooted.
0: Well, so are you.
1: He took my clothes away from me.
0: Who did?
1: A lot of fellas all dressed up in black.
0: Where'd you get that loincloth?
1: This?
0: Yeah.
1: A fella put it on me.
0: That's real Indian stuff.
1: Yeah?
0: Yeah. That'll hold you.
1: You will die.
0: Sure, people have been doing it for years. You cold, Hermie?
1: No, I ain't cold. But I wouldn't want Sunny to see me like this.
0: Well, see what we can do for you when it gets daylight. Now then, what happened at the plane?
1: You mean when she grabbed me?
0: Yes.
1: Then she thought she was alone. And unlocked the door to catch her.
0: And was she alone?
1: No. There were a lot of fellas dressed in black. They hit him and then put a rope around his neck. He will die.
0: Is that all you can think about, people dying?
1: I'll bet he ain't dead.
0: Well, Doc should be back pretty soon. We'll know what to do with Angelina here.
2: What you mean, do?
0: If anything's happened to Reggie, you don't think you're going to live to tell about it, do you?
2: So?
0: Well, that's right. An eye for an eye, if you know what I mean.
2: You think you can kill me, High Priestess of the Vampires?
0: Sure, I know how to kill vampires.
2: So?
0: Sure, you dig a grave, put the vampire in it, drive a stake through his heart, and throw dirt on him.
2: No, that is bad.
0: That's the way they said to do it in every fairy tale I ever read.
2: That is wicked.
0: Hey, Hermie, come here.
1: What's the matter?
0: Turn around. Let me see your back. Here, give me the flashlight.
1: Yeah, sure.
0: Hermie.
1: Yeah?
0: Who wrote this on your back?
1: Wrote on my back?
0: You didn't know it was here. It's stamped with indelible ink.
1: Funny.
0: You didn't know about it?
1: No.
0: Well, Sonny's got a camera. Tomorrow we'll take a picture of it. You might like it for future reference.
1: Did it say something about me, Jack?
0: Yes. Hey, listen. Somebody's coming up the stairs.
1: Maybe it's Doc.
0: Now keep still. We'll turn out the flash and wait.
3: Hey, Jack, you there?
0: In here, Doc. You got Reggie with you?
3: Yeah, I got him. Is he a sick specimen of a man? Where's the flashlight?
0: Wait a minute. There.
3: That's better. Hey, you better sit down.
4: Righto. Oh, I just barely made it.
3: Well, I see you've got Angelina being tied up. How you, honey?
2: You will die.
3: Don't tell me.
2: See, I say so.
3: Uh-huh. First time I've had a good look at you, sister. You're a pretty little thing at that, ain't you?
2: Now you are sorry you did not make love to me, huh?
3: Come to think of it, I am at that. But now we've got you all tied up and all the time in the world.
2: I make love with you? You turn me loose? No?
3: Well, there's a proposition I'm going to have to...
0: All right, you leave her alone, Doc.
3: It's all right if I sit down here, I guess, and pet her hair, ain't it?
0: Have it your way.
3: Yeah, that's how us Texas fellows are. Can't leave a pretty girl alone a minute. Oh! Blame her. See me off!
5: Doc. Let her alone.
3: Looky, would you? She might have just bit my hand off.
5: Now, serves you right.
3: Angelina, honey, if you and me is going to have a romance, I'm sure as heck's going to yank them teeth out first. That's the second time you bit me tonight.
2: You don't like me? No?
3: Sure, I like you all right with a muzzle on.
4: Jack, what are you doing about Sonny?
5: Well, there wasn't anything we could do until Doc got back with you.
4: He said you found a way to get across to the other ledge.
5: Yes, a swing on a rope. Reggie, now you better lie down. You look awful.
4: You can't have the wind choked out of you twice in one night and not feel awful, my friend.
3: And I just got here in time, too. Go on, Reggie. Stretch out on that stone bench there.
4: Oh, good. Hello there, honey. Where are your clothes?
1: The fellas got them.
3: They sure did enough, didn't they, son?
5: Well, now that we're all together, I'll be leaving you.
3: You'll be doing what?
5: I'm going to go after Sonny.
3: Now, look at Jack.
5: Now, you're going to stay here to look after Hermie and the girl.
3: Reggie.
5: Reggie's in no condition for anything. Now, stop arguing, Doc. I'm going to go to the other side.
3: Look here. I'll draw straws with you.
5: No.
3: Jack, old man.
5: And don't double up your fists. We've got other things to do besides fighting for the honor of swinging on that rope.
3: I'm asking you, Jack.
5: I said no. Doc, you crazy fool, come back here.
6: Rope.
5: Doc, don't do it.
6: Look out below. Ooh, me.
2: Ooh. All right, you got me. Why don't you kill me and get it over with?
3: Kill the beautiful Sonny? Oh, no. You not understand.
2: Maybe I don't want to understand.
3: See, perhaps that is it.
2: Oh, what is this place? What kind of thing are you? Why am I here?
3: Oh, you ask too many questions, senorita.
2: Well, doggone it anyway.
3: I will answer your questions. All of them. First, what is this place? This is secret quarters of High Priest. Who is I, Manuel? Well, we are on ledge high in air across from temple from where you slept last night.
2: You think I don't know that? You think I don't know how near you came to arriving with a dead girl in your arms?
3: Dead girl?
2: When you jumped off the ledge over there with me, I think my heart stopped. Anyway, something terrible happened.
3: But I hold you up, and I will not let you fall.
2: Maybe it would have been better if you had.
3: You think so? Now maybe. But wait.
2: The good old male ego, huh?
3: I do not understand.
2: You may be all they say about Latin lovers, but me, I flunked Latin 4 years straight running.
3: I still do not understand.
2: Forget it, vampire. That would be a good joke where I came from.
3: So you call me vampire?
2: Look, Manuel, I know you like to hear your own voice, but the suspense is killing me.
3: So?
2: If I'm to be a beautiful sacrifice, say so. Anything's better than sitting here in the dark and wondering what to expect next.
3: You do not like the dark.
2: I'm beginning to hate it.
3: Then you shall have light. The perfume candles shall give you light and the scent of ecstasy.
2: I can do without the scent of ecstasy. Hey!
3: See?
2: Quite a place you have here.
3: You are pleased?
2: Looks like Hollywood's idea of Cleopatra's boudoir.
3: That is good.
2: Well, it ain't, hey?
3: This secret place has stood this way since the Temple of Vampires was built. Centuries ago.
2: An awful lot of brass.
3: Brass?
2: Yeah, those dishes and vases and that chair over there.
3: That is gold.
2: Gold?
3: See, this is nothing. In the sacred vaults, the treasure of gold and precious stones is beyond count.
2: Sacred vaults?
3: See, so now you feel better, eh?
2: I don't see it.
3: No?
2: You're cockeyed if you think it's going to be any more fun dying at the hands of a multimillionaire.
3: No. Not die. To live.
2: I don't think we understand each other.
3: It is as you say. You do not want to understand.
2: Maybe.
3: You would not like to live among all this treasure, no?
2: That's right. You're right.
3: No. Jewels to wear. Gold. Perfumes for your bath. Slaves to do your bidding. Worship far and wide.
2: Worship?
3: In all the land, you would submit to no one. But me, I, the high priest, alone would be above you. To all others, you would be
2: The white goddess of the Temple of the Vampire?
7: See, you like it, Sonny?
2: Is that my choice? Dead sacrifice or life goddess?
7: Oh, you are beautiful.
2: Manuel.
7: See?
2: Take your hands off me.
7: From the moment I see you.
2: Sure, I know. Take your hands off me.
7: You are beautiful.
2: Look, I don't want to have to tell you again.
7: No.
2: No.
7: Oh, you strike, Manuel.
2: Listen, you big lug. When I say take your hands off me, I mean it.
7: But you are my prisoner.
2: So I'm your prisoner.
7: See?
2: Well, don't let it go to your head, because if you do, somebody's going to get hurt.
7: You will do, as I say.
2: You forget I've got three darn efficient hometown boys out looking for me this very minute.
7: Bah, they will never find me.
2: I'll bet you good round American dollars on that.
7: They cannot get to this ledge, and even if they did, they could never find the secret door leading to this chamber.
2: Don't make me laugh. I can put good old American curse on you so fast it'll make your head swim.
7: American curse?
2: Sure, all I got to do is stand up, salute, and sing the Star Spangled Banner, and the Marines would pop out of every crevice in this dump.
7: Marines?
2: You don't know what Marines are?
7: No.
2: Well, you just try getting fresh with this American girl again.
7: So?
2: Yes, so. They'll hang your skin on the fence to dry before you even know you've lost it.
7: We shall see.
2: What are you going to do?
7: We shall see.
2: So, you want to fight?
7: Yes. See, we shall see.
2: All right, come on. I haven't killed me a vampire in a heck of a while.
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9: If he had his way, he'd always work on experiments and let his industrial lab business go.
10: You've had a pretty rough spin, Ella.
9: No, I haven't. Roy's a model husband in other ways. You've just got to get out and push with him, that's all.
10: I wonder how it would have been if you'd married me instead of Roy.
9: Oh, Rue, that's ridiculous.
10: I never married Ella.
9: Oh, don't try and fool me. It's very fashionable to be the town doctor and an eligible bachelor. They go together. You're just not the marrying sort. Do you know what's happened to Roy?
10: No. No, but I am alarmed that he should be carrying around two demijohns of nitro...
9: Nitroglycerine?
10: Well, I could be wrong, but that's my guess about the glass containers Dolly saw, the ones marked high explosive.
9: Then Roy is planning...
10: to do away with himself? Perhaps not. It does seem a rather elaborate method. After all, he has cyanide in his lab, and that's very quick, very efficient.
9: Oh, for heaven's sake, Root. No,
10: I'm sorry, my dear. I'm afraid surgery makes a man somewhat callous, a little cold-blooded. I do think we ought to go down and have a scout around in his lab, though.
9: What do you expect to find?
10: I don't know. Nothing, probably. Perhaps some reason why Roy's mental tension has reached the aberration point. Come along, Ella. You'll have to show me the way. I'm not so familiar with visitor here. Find anything, Ella?
9: I can't make head or tail of this stuff.
10: Bring it over here. A lot of queer stuff here. Yeah, penicillin. What's this? Streptomycin. Over here. Antibiotic derivatives. I don't get this.
9: Oh, I found this newspaper cutting.
10: I may be onto something. Read it out to me while I rummage.
9: At the Triennial Conference of Druggists and Medicos, general concern was expressed that many of the most useful antibiotics were losing their efficiency. It was generally agreed there was a need for new antibiotic hybrids to replace those at present losing their efficacy.
10: That's it.
9: You found it?
10: Well, I've got a clue, one at least. Yes, it all ties up. Now, Roy deals with the Marcus Andrews Chemical Corporation, doesn't he?
9: Yes, they've bought a few of his inventions. He's quite friendly with J. Matthias, the chief chemist.
10: J. Matthias. Good. Now, have you got a duplicate key to Roy's laboratory in town?
9: Yes, upstairs. Now, this is queer.
10: What?
9: It's a Bible. It looks quite new. I didn't know Roy had a Bible.
10: Hmm. Show me. Yes, there's a part marked. Book of Job, chapter 30.
9: I don't know Roy at all, you know. He's become a stranger to me.
10: He's marked the last three verses. I am a brother to dragons and a companion to owls. My skin is black upon me and my bones are burned with heat. My harp also is turned to mourning, and my organ into the voice of them that weep.
9: What on earth does it mean?
10: It means that unless we can move fast, very fast, your husband may be dead. And quite a few other people, too.
11: Dolly. Dolly! Where are you, girl? Dolly!
12: Coming, Mr. Barney, coming.
11: Confound the woman, confound her.
12: I didn't expect you back so soon, sir.
11: Now, there are many things to attend to. Where's Mrs. Barney?
12: I think she went off somewhere with Dr. Harris.
11: Oh, that's good. By the best way. She's wasted too much time on me. She'll be better off with me.
12: You sure you shouldn't lie down, Mr. Barney?
11: Lie down? Lie down? What for?
12: You look sick.
11: Sick? I'm only sick at heart, girl. Torn asunder. Gone into captivity because of affliction.
12: You don't look well, sir.
11: No, I suppose not. But there's no time to rest. No rest for the wicked girl. Righteous have need of none. Come along.
12: Where to, Mr. Barney?
11: I want you to come with me.
12: I think you should lie down and wait for Dr. Harris to come back.
11: That wouldn't be much use, would it? He won't be back. It's always wise to cut your losses in this world, isn't it, Dolly?
12: What do you mean, sir?
11: Never mind. Come on!
12: I don't think I ought to go out, sir.
11: Blast you! Can't you do as you're told? Now get your coat. I want you to come with me. Right on. Nothing shall be left. No, not even one of the hairs of the head.
12: Where are we going?
11: To my laboratory in town. Yes. There are things to be done there.
12: Won't you need your key from the hall stand?
11: Oh, no, I finished with that. All that old stuff, it's done now. That key won't fit this situation, girl. What we need now is another key. The key to despair.
9: Where are we going now?
10: To Roy's industrial lab in town.
9: What do you expect to find there, Rue?
10: Oh, nothing, I hope.
9: Why won't you tell me what Jay Mattia said?
10: You just sit tight, Ella. There'll be time for all that later on. You've got the duplicate key to Roy's lab?
9: Yes, in my purse.
10: Oh, good. Well, here we are.
9: The place is in darkness.
10: Mm-hmm. All the better.
9: I wish you'd tell me what's going on.
10: Well, I'm only guessing, Ella. I don't want to frighten you.
9: Do you think I'm not frightened now?
10: It'll be all right, Ella. There's still time to save Roy.
9: Safe? From what?
10: From himself. All right. Out you go. Quickly now. That's the back door to the lab down those stairs?
9: Yes, that's right.
10: All right, come on then. You've got the key?
9: Yes, it's in my purse.
10: Come on. Oh, maybe it isn't so bad to be a bachelor after all.
9: No need to be rude. You are.
10: Good. Now, this is the wrong key.
9: It can't be.
10: It doesn't fit, then.
9: But it must fit.
10: Well, try it yourself.
9: Oh, man. Give it to me. Oh, it doesn't seem to fit, does it?
10: Of course it doesn't. Look at it. The trademark on the key is different from the trademark on the lock.
9: Well, look at the tag, Rue. Laboratory Town. I've used this key 101 times. I know it's the one.
10: It can't be the right one, dear. Unless...
9: The lock.
10: Yes, unless the lock on the door has been changed.
9: Why would Roy do a fool thing like that?
10: Elementary, my dear Watson, to prevent you from barging in.
9: What could he want to hide from me?
10: Maybe not to hide from you, to protect you.
9: Rue, I'm getting scared.
10: Don't worry, Ella, there's still time. Is there any other way into the lab?
9: They use that iron grill there to lower big crates of chemicals.
10: Yes, the iron grill, that's the thing. Just a moment.
9: Be careful.
10: You're telling me to be careful. Stand to one side, Ella. I'll get this. And I'll have a look. Yeah, that's done it. I got a flashlight in my pocket, I think. Yes. Now let's have a look.
9: Can you see anything?
10: No, not from here.
9: That's fast for nothing.
10: Wait, I think I can just get in a little further. There's just room to squeeze in. Yeah, I think I can get a better look.
9: Be careful, you might fall.
10: I can see right into the lab now.
9: Can you see anything?
10: Yes, I can see something all right. Two big glass demijohns marked high explosive.

0: Be very quiet now, Ella.
1: What are we going to do?
0: Wait for Roy here. We can get into the labs with the iron grill. It's only a short jump from the ledge to the floor.
1: Oh, you must be wrong about Roy.
0: I don't think so.
1: Does this mean he's out of his mind?
0: Well, he's suffering a nervous breakdown.
1: That's only a polite way of putting it.
0: No, Ella, not at all. But there's no time to argue now. Are you prepared to go through with this?
1: If it'll help Roy.
0: It's our only chance.
1: All right.
0: All right, take off your shoes and hand them to me. I'll go in first, then I can help you. Speed is the essential thing. Roy will be coming back here, and we can't tell how soon. He may not be altogether demented. He can read.
2: There you are, Dolly. Go in.
1: What do you want me to do, Mr. Varney?
2: Just go inside.
1: What do you want me to do?
2: Nothing at all.
1: Why do you lock the door?
2: I don't want to be interrupted.
1: Oh, those bottles. They're the ones you took from your lab at the house.
2: Yes, very effective. Mind you, it's possible to produce a more local explosion than with nitro. But for this purpose, it's by far the best.
1: What are you going to do, Mr. Varney?
2: Yes, I suppose you've a right to know. I'm going to destroy everything. You see that fuse? I'm going to attach it to those bottles. It's a very good fuse, you know. I invented it myself. You can't put it out. Once lit, it cannot be extinguished by water, pressure, contact.
1: But you can't. You can't blow up this whole building.
2: Oh, but I can. I'm a very clever man, Dolly. A very good chemist. Jay told me that. However else I may have failed, I'm a very good chemist.
1: Well, this is crazy. You're mad.
2: Oh, no, not mad. It only seems that way to you.
1: I'm getting out of here.
2: It's no good, my dear. I have the key, the only key. The key to despair.
1: You can't do this. I don't want to die.
2: Oh, but that's so foolish, darling. What are you to live for? What have any of us to live for? Sooner or later, Dolly, your heart will be broken. Your life will become meaningless. Is it nothing to you, all ye that pass by? Behold and see if there be any sorrow like unto my sorrow. Believe me, Dolly, we're all better dead.
1: You're crazy. This can't be happening. Help! Help someone! Help! Murder!
2: Be quiet, you foolish girl. You'll be glad afterwards. Peace.
1: This can't be happening, not to me.
2: Life is a dream. We're all better dead. It's better not to be born at all, but we can't help that. So it's a good thing to die.
3: A man's life is all he has, Roy. All we have, old friend. The rest is a sort of percentage.
2: Who's that? Don't you know me?
3: Ah, yes.
2: Reuben Harris. A good doctor. I thought you'd run away with my wife.
1: Roy! Oh, Roy, how could you? What's happened to you?
2: Ella, you shouldn't be here. I didn't mean you to be here.
0: Well, come on, Roy, boy. Things aren't as bad as you think. Good night's sleep. Holiday. You'll see things differently.
2: I brought her, the maid, to die with me. So I could talk about it, have someone to tell. I wanted to spare you from this, Ella.
1: Please, Roy, come home.
2: No. From above hath he sent fire into my bones, and it prevaileth against them. I must do it!
1: Roy, it's just your nerves.
2: Oh, such is the folly of laymen, eh, Reuben? Tell her! The nervous system is chemical, isn't it? No organic change, it's the mind and that other thing. That thing of torment that is neither organic nor chemical. Perhaps electronic. Is it electronic, Doctor?
0: What?
2: The soul.
0: Ah, put all this away, old son. The car's outside. Now come home. Come on.
2: Why? Why do you want to stop me?
1: He's mad, Doctor.
2: Shh, Dolly. You shouldn't want to stop me. Isn't it to your advantage, Rue, that I should die?
1: Oh, Roy, darling, stop it. You're breaking my heart.
2: What did you have to come here for? Why couldn't you let me do what I had to do?
0: Don't let it beat you, Roy. Fight it. Fight it, man. This is a tough break.
2: A tough break?
1: Rue, can you tell me what's going on?
2: How could he know?
0: I do know. Jay Matthias told me.
2: He told you. told you that I'd submitted one little sheet of paper, and he said quite calmly, all in a day's work. Sorry, Roy, old chap, but we've worked this out in our own lab.
0: It's a tough break.
1: I want to get out of here. Won't somebody send for the police?
4: It's all right, Dolly. Nothing's going to happen.
1: Nothing? He was going to kill me, that's why.
4: It's all right now. What did it mean, Rue?
0: Roy had evolved a new antibiotic. When he took it to Marcus Andrews, they told him their own chemist had just produced a similar product.
4: Oh, Roy, my poor darling.
2: It's just bad luck, isn't it? Just one of those unlucky breaks, huh?
4: If you'd only told me, but you're always so secretive.
2: Just a bit of bad luck. That's the way it seems to you, isn't it? Pet poor darling Royal, it'll only be all right. The prize sucker will come back for another thrashing. Well, not this time. No one can repay me for a year of useless work. 365 nights in the laboratory, living on stimulants, forcing myself to sleep with drugs, all because I had that dream. My dream that I was going to give the world something useful, something creative. No more analyzing, no more humdrum routine work, but a real discovery. And I did it. I did it, and no one will ever know.
0: Come on, old son. We'll work on it together. We can make something of it, and the world really will be glad of it. You're a brilliant chemist, man. Don't destroy everything you've worked for.
2: You have spread a net for my feet. You have turned me back. You have made me desolate and faint all the day.
4: Roy, darling, please, listen to me. Come home with us
1: you
4: now.
1: You don't realize about him. He's nuts and he's dangerous.
2: I should have realized it before.
0: Come on, Roy.
2: Now, that's it. If I let you go, you'll bring the police. You don't care about me. Nobody does. Nobody ever has. But you'll bring the police. You want to stop me?
0: It isn't like that at all.
2: Get back.
1: I told you he's dangerous. He's got a gun.
2: Yes, I didn't see why I should need it. It was just a precaution.
0: Give the gun to me, Roy.
2: Keep back.
0: Come on, Roy. Give it up. You aren't used to firearms.
2: Keep back, I tell you!
0: Why, you crazy fool, you might have hurt someone.
2: That'll show you I mean business.
4: Roy, it's me, Ella. Won't you listen to me?
2: It's too late. I won't take any more. I clung to hope. I fought off despair. But it kept coming back. But I believed I'd succeed. I believed it would happen. And it was all a joke. A foul, diabolical joke.
0: But you can't do this. An explosion like this, it will kill and maim innocent people.
2: I don't care!
4: You don't care?
1: He's crazy, I tell you. A policeman, we'll all be killed.
2: Stand quite still. I won't be thwarted. The other thing is gone, finished. I'll have this last glory. I'll destroy everything I've created.
4: Including me.
2: You didn't ask you. You should have gone away with him, Harris. You always loved him. You don't love me.
0: How wrong can a man be?
2: Don't move. I'm going to attach the fuse now.
1: Stop him, can't you? Don't let him murder us all.
0: There's nothing any of us can do. He's holding the gun.
2: That's right. I'm holding the gun.
1: You mean you've got to stand here while he blows us all to kingdom come?
4: Try and be brave, darling.
1: I don't want to die. I haven't done any harm to anybody.
2: There is none righteous. No, not one. No one is fit to live. You don't realize it, but I'm saving you. Saving you from the horror of disappointment, of disillusion. I'm trying to live without hope.
0: Sorry, Ella, he's too far gone.
4: At least we'll be with him at the end.
1: Oh, that's a lot of help, that is.
2: Now, we'll light the fuse. Huh. One of my successful inventions, you see. When I make things for destruction, they succeed. When I try to heal, nobody wants me. Typical, don't you think? Oh, of course, you don't think so, do you, Doctor?
1: The fuse is burning. It's halfway across the floor now.
0: In a minute now.
2: That made my strength to fail. He has delivered me into their hands.
4: What's happened?
0: No explosion. We're all right. Something went wrong.
2: Something went wrong, he said. It didn't work. What could have been wrong? Everything. Everything I do goes wrong. Everything I can't even destroy. My life wasted. Mom.
0: The tension is eased.
4: Roy, darling. Come home.

0: How is he, Rue?
1: He'll be all right. He's relaxing much better now.
0: What happened that night at the laboratory?
1: Well, Roy doesn't realize how many good friends he's got. Jay Matthias, when Roy went and ordered 500 cc's of nitro, suspected something was wrong. He knew Roy wouldn't have any use for nitro in his work. Those demijohns didn't contain nitro. The distilled water.
0: Funny, but I think how scared we were.
1: Nothing good or bad, but thinking makes it so.
0: I guess so.
2: Mr. Barnes is waiting, ma'am, and asking for you.
0: Oh, thanks, Dolly. Come on. How are you feeling, darling?
3: Not too bad, sweetheart. Just very weak.
1: Well, when I give a guy treatment, Roy, he stays treated.
3: I don't remember a lot of it. Seems I tried to kill us all.
1: Maybe now you'll stop serving two masters.
3: What do you mean?
1: Well, I did a little fiddling with that formula of yours. Between us, I think we can produce something really good. A new treatment for rheumatic sufferers. If we both work on it, we...
3: Rue. Do you think it might be all right? My formula isn't wasted.
1: No. And since you've taken to quoting the Bible, Roy, old son, let me give you another one. For thou renderest to every man according to his work.
3: Hey, isn't that something? It isn't wasted after all.
0: I'll leave you two men to work out your little plan.
3: Honey, take this with you.
0: What is it?
3: The new key I had made for my lab. I won't really need it anymore. The old one will do quite well.

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7: 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And then you cross James and Poe. 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
8: Yes, this is 19 Nocturne Boulevard. Won't you step inside? Did you have any trouble finding it? What do you mean, what kind of a place is it? Why, it's a private detective's office. Can't you tell?

0: he was a bee.
1: Hey.
0: But he was mine. And now he's dead.
2: Seems like a cut and dried case, Mrs. Wolf. What exactly do you want us to do?
0: They're saying my dear sweet husband Loopy killed this old lady and was taken down by a good Samaritan before he could escape. But he would never do anything like that.
2: We'd seen it all before, but that's what you get in PI work. More of denial than Egypt and flood season, and more grief than happily ever afters. Lives are like mirrors. Once they're shattered, they can never be quite put back together.
3: Miss Wolf was a typical criminal's widow, never willing to admit that the dead beloved might have actually been a predator.
2: Hey, this is my voiceover.
3: You said we were going to start splitting them, and you kept top billing.
2: That's my Paul, Paul Bett. Despite his excruciatingly gruff and intimidating exterior, he always has to be the logical one.
3: And that's my Donna, Donna Bella. She's a lot more than just a pretty face.
2: I am right here.
3: Maybe you learned something. Is it my turn now?
2: Nah, let's cut back to the scene.
0: It's like you're not even listening to me!
2: Sorry. So your husband was killed in the commission of a crime?
3: Alleged crime. Alleged commission.
0: Loopy would never do that! He's always been a good husband and father!
2: Forgive me for asking, Mrs. Wolf, but has he been known to, well, hunt in other pastures?
3: Well, that was surprisingly tactful.
2: Thank you.
0: You're asking if he ever ran around on me?
2: You know, a little howl at the moon, a little lamb on the side.
0: Well, Loopy was no saint.
3: It will help us help you.
0: Yes! I always knew he was a bit of a dog, but I loved him. And there were always the cubs to consider.
2: Let's get down to the teeth of the matter. What exactly do you want us to do? Your husband's killer is no secret. In fact, he's all over the papers as a big hero. Simple woodcutter saves young girl from fate of devoured grandma. Story on page 7.
0: It's the insurance. They're refusing to pay out since he died while committing a crime. I wouldn't ask if it was just for me, but our pack. Well, we'll hardly be able to hold our muzzles up in public.
2: Okay, you go.
3: Thank you. The case was the biggest thing to hit the hot sheets since the disappearance of debutante White last year. Nothing sparks the interest like someone getting devoured.
2: And a little heavily implied sex. The facts were pretty cut and dried. Red reached Grandma's cottage at 10 p.m., only to find the door unlocked and most of the light bulbs unscrewed. A voice from the bedroom called out for her to come in.
3: We should check and see if Mr. Wolf was known for voice impersonations.
2: Noted. So...
3: So Red went in to deliver Grandma's goodies.
2: And didn't realize at first that the person tucked up in bed was not her dear sweet Gran.
3: But a bloodthirsty wolf dressed in the clothes of a little old lady he had devoured just moments earlier.
2: Why didn't she notice? We need to check on Red's eyesight. Seems fishy to me. Could she have been expecting something?
3: I've heard some interesting things about Red. Maybe I should tackle her alone.
2: Me too. I've heard that if her riding hood was a car, it would come with a rumble seat and a convertible roof.
3: They do say she likes to run around with the top down.
2: Well, you go on ahead. I'll stop in on the captain and see if I can wiggle loose a copy of the official report.
3: Nothing doing. I know just what kind of wiggling you...
2: So we paid a little call on Red. Together.
3: Hey, let me finish.
2: Tell me on the way.
3: Bella?
2: Yes, Paul?
3: What would you do if you walked into, say, my bedroom?
2: Oh, Paul.
3: And crept up to the burly figure tucked into bed? And when you got close enough to get a look, you see...
2: What would I see, Paul?
3: A wolf in a nightcap.
2: What? I mean, you're a bit shaggy around the edges, but...
3: Huh? I'm talking about Red. What are you talking about?
2: Teasing? You're right. Even if she had to get close before noticing, there's too much chance she'll spot the switch. That's quite a risk he took.
3: Golly, why are you so flushed? Are you okay?
2: Huh? Thrill of the chase. Are we there yet? I think he's... Yeah, he's gone. Well, as you might have noticed, my big lug of a partner doesn't seem to know I'm alive, except as a sidekick and a sleuth. I've heard of girls who want to be loved for their minds, but everything from the neck down was getting lonely. So I... Oh, here he comes. When we got to Red's address...
3: Did I miss anything?
2: Nope. The windows of the bungalow were dark, and a for sale sign sat in the yard.
3: What's wrong?
2: Nothing.
3: No, really?
2: Well, there is one thing. Why would she sell her house right after her brush with death?
3: Bad memories?
1: But that would be Grandma's house, wouldn't it?
3: So where's Red?
4: She's staying at the Peralt Hilton. Makes it easier to avoid the press.
1: Captain Ulthegard, what are you doing here?
4: I could ask you the same thing. What's the deal? This is hardly the most interesting case in town, seeing as we've already got everything handled. One dead killer, one live hero...
3: And one red-hot media bombshell. Getting any good press lately?
1: Shh! We've been asked to look into a couple things. You know how insurance companies are.
4: Look, this case is wrapped up tighter than a ball gown and a walnut. And the last thing I need is you two poking your noses into it and messing things up. I don't want to see you anywhere near this case, you hear? I got a glass mountain just waiting for the first one to get in my way.
3: Oh, yeah?
1: Shh! Bruce.
4: Don't Bruce me, Donna. Why a nice girl like you wants to be a private eye is beyond me. Call me when you want to go legit. Take it up with the king, pal.
1: Why can't you be civil?
3: I don't like him. He treats you like you should be locked in a tower.
5: He just... Pardon me, good miss, good sir. Have you seen a mangy cur?
3: Phew, get away!
1: No need to...
3: I hate patty cakes.
1: If not for them, who'd do all the scut work? Cartoon mice? Paul, why don't you run along and see if you can talk to Red? I'll catch a cab later. It's bee night anyway.
3: But...
1: I have to explain the patty cakes, dear. You'll have plenty of time to get across town.
6: They come in here, take all the jobs.
1: You may have noticed a certain theme to our world. Well, the patty cakes hail from a completely different land.
6: They don't even speak good English.
1: They're stuck in the past and limited in their abilities, but they do just fine at menial labor. So they get hired under the table by people too cheap or too broke to find someone local. Luckily, when I was a kid, my nanny was an old woman who lives in a shoe, so I knew the lingo.
6: And they do stupid things like jump over candlesticks.
1: It's over!
6: Oh.
1: Right. Question. No, that's a hard one. Little Boy Blue, but wait. No, I've got it. I've seen no dog, my boy in blue, but I have something to ask you.
5: Lovely lady, kind and fair. I'll answer anything I dare.
1: Just a moment. I need to know about Miss Red or about the wolf that's dead.
5: The wolf is dead? Oh, lack-a-day. He had me watch his car for pay.
1: You mean the wolf came here? What? Oh,
5: I see the sinking of the sun. My mother worries. I must run.
1: Damn! But why would Mr. Wolf have come here? If Red knew him... What?
3: I need to muse. Take a break.
1: Are you spying on me?
3: No, I wouldn't.
1: Good.
3: I figured this was a good time as any to tap my underworld contacts to see if there was any connection between Red and the wolf.
1: Don't you dare! That's my clue!
3: Now who's spying?
1: I'll go away, but only if you don't follow my clue.
7: Done.
1: Fine.
3: Then I decided to tap my underworld contacts to see if the woodcutter had any prior grudge against the wolf.
1: That's better!
3: And I figured after that I could swing by Captain of the Guard's office. Donna? She's a real salamander when she gets started. Look, don't tell her this. But I feel like such a, well, a beast. When I see her and Of the Guard together, he's an old family friend. When her father, the big-time importer, had a few bad business breaks, he helped them keep the wolf from the door. And I always figured it was to get close to Donna, since her sisters are no prize. That's how Donna ended up coming to work for me. Times were tough. Now that her father's back in the shipping fast lane, I figure it's just a matter of time before she gets bored with keeping company with a roughneck like me and goes back to her high-society friends. I don't know how I'd get by without her. There's no way a gorgeous dame like her could ever be interested in a big, hairy brute like yours, truly. And what could I say? Every time I try to come up with something romantic, all I think of is, will you marry me? Which is bound to be slapped down. So, I make light and pretend I didn't see her lovely eyes and shiny red hair.
1: I'm back! Miss me?
3: No! I have to go meet a guy.
1: I'll never understand him. What? Oh, fine. I got to the B. Why isn't the music ending? I've arrived! Grand balls may be the obvious social events of high society, but the sewing bees are the true heart of the old dames network. We get together to spin and weave and sew and dish. Good enough?
2: Thanks.
0: Come in.
2: Hey, ladies. Winky, nice glasses.
0: Blinky, how's the gout?
2: Nod, what happened to your hunch?
8: What hunch?
2: Huh? Never mind. I brought pies.
0: Is this that pieman friend of yours?
2: Might be. Never hurts to have pals in low places. Hey, Tilda's not here. Did she finally finish those shirts for her 7 brothers?
9: All but one sleeve, can you believe it? No one ever understands how long these things take.
2: I'd have thought she'd be here chatting up a storm just about now.
8: She's on her honeymoon, the wench.
10: Enough of this lifetime moment. Can I have the narrative for a while? There's actually something happening over here.
2: Oh, all right. But where's the...
11: Thank you.
3: May I?
2: Brute. Very well.
7: That woman.
3: Where was I? Right. My best contact, Rumpy, the little weasel, was just coming out of his basement for the night as I rolled up. Hey, Rump. Any straw to gold today?
8: Oh, it's you, Bet. What you want?
3: Come on, old pal. Can't a fella just look you up for old time's sake?
8: You know, and I know. We got no old times, me old son. Show me the money. Unless you have, something a bit more round and pink candy.
3: No babies today, Rump. You're old enough. You wouldn't know what to do with one if you did get one. Right then. I want the skinny on the wolf massacre.
8: Wolf? I don't seem to recall any... Oh! You mean the Red Riding Hood rescue.
3: I want to know more about the wolf. And I heard you two sometimes ended up at the same watering holes. What kind of guy was he?
8: Truly, I never would have pegged him as a gramivore. Never saw him touch anything harder than lamb kebabs, if you get my drift.
3: No steak tartare, no little pigs?
8: On my mother's grave. He was a bit secretive the last few days, though. Leering and preening and hinting he had a new lady friend. Said something about her being real hot stuff.
3: Red hot?
8: Yes. He might have said something like that. But he did say one thing solid that I almost recall. Ah, yes, it all comes back to me. He mentioned how she was, a bit experimental in the boudoir, so to speak.
3: Kinky?
8: To put a bald face on it. Yes. He said she liked him to dress up.
2: No snappy wrap-up?
3: Frankly, I'm a little creeped out.
2: Oh, all right, let's meet up outside the office.
3: Yeah, good.
2: Hey! Just because that thing can fly doesn't mean there isn't a scoop law.
3: Morning.
2: What happened to you? Oof. You smell like an elvish cobbler shop.
3: I was tapping Rumpy. No, I mean I was getting the lowdown from my contacts.
2: Stiltskin's about as low as you can get.
3: You get anything at the B?
2: Not much. Neither one seems to have run in our circles. Seems Grandma didn't get out much, and Red moved in, well, let's say, faster circles.
3: I see.
2: One thing, though... Rapunzel showed up for a bit. She's legal counsel for the highway board, you know, and said that she'd heard of Grandma.
12: Halt there!
3: What? It's too early for this.
12: Unhand that fair maiden.
3: Who? Her?
2: What?
12: Don't worry. I am here to save you. Take heart, dear lady.
3: Hey, fella.
2: What?
12: This foul beast cannot harm you ever again. Rescue is at hand.
3: Look out. He's got a sword.
12: Have at. Ha!
2: What?
4: Disappointed in you. That poor, poor prince.
3: He started it.
4: Brawling on the street like a couple of drunken... drunkards.
2: He must be annoyed. He's dropping his similes.
4: Shut up! You'll be lucky if he doesn't press charges. I'm still trying to decide if I should toss you in a dungeon.
2: Huh? I didn't even break his nose until he brought up Stockholm Syndrome.
3: She was very understated.
2: Thank you.
4: I don't care. I won't have it in my town.
3: Look, if it'll get him to forego filing a complaint, tell him that he can tell everyone it was me that done him over. much less embarrassing to the folks back home.
4: Fine. Get out of here. I know where to find you.
3: One thing, Captain. Was there an autopsy on Mr. Wolf?
4: Autopsy? Why would we do that? It was obvious how he died.
3: I was more interested in his stomach contents.
4: Besides, after the woodcutter got through with him, there wasn't much cutting left. Stomach contents?
3: Just curious. We'll get out of your way.
2: Think you'll go for it?
3: 50-50.
2: Is that a bet?
3: We decided to speak with the only killer we were sure of. Even if he was the hero of the day, the woodcutter had been mighty quiet.
2: That was short and sweet.
3: I'm still hungover.
2: This is the place.
3: Uh-oh.
2: What?
3: In the window.
2: Is he?
3: Well, he could be sleeping. On the floor. In a puddle of blood. Here!
2: Anything?
3: Nothing obvious.
2: Check him for combs and poison apples, but be careful, Paul.
3: I love it when she worries.
2: What?
3: Nothing. Ah, stabbed in the back.
2: With what?
3: I have an idea. And look at this.
2: What is... Why would he have one of those?
3: Maybe a souvenir from Grandma's house.
2: No, she only had one and the wolf was wearing it when he died.
3: Hmm.
2: I'll call Captain of the Guard.
3: No, we'll need him.
2: Need him for what?
3: The denouement.
2: Are we there already?
3: Oh, yes. So we rounded up all the unusual suspects.
2: There's actually only the one, Red.
3: Oh, well. We got Red and of the Guard to meet us at Grandma's cottage, a one-room, run-down little affair that had definitely seen better days 3 or 4 kings ago.
2: All present and... who are you?
13: That's my attorney, Portia.
14: Most noble lady, I am informed thoroughly of the cause.
3: Portia?
2: I think she's from across the pond.
3: First patty cakes, now Shakespeareans. What's next?
2: Shh, denouement, remember?
3: Right. Denouement.
2: Should I start?
13: Well, somebody should.
4: We're all here.
3: Fine. We were hired to investigate the circumstances of a violent death.
13: My grandma?
3: Actually, no. We're talking about the death of Mr. Wolf at the hands of the woodcutter.
13: But he was protecting little old May. That's not murder.
2: Stuff it up your riding hood, Red. Let Paul talk.
3: As I was saying, Wolf's wife, loyal to the end, insisted that while he might have been on the prowl, he wasn't a killer. And she was right. Wasn't she, Captain?
4: Eh? It turns out you're right. There was no sign of Grandma in the wolf's stomach contents.
13: Great!
4: But there was Grandma bits found in his mouth and teeth, so there was no reason to look any further.
3: Understandable.
4: The guard is always busy and understands.
2: We're agreeing with you.
4: Oh.
3: So the wolf was a patsy, a fall guy.
14: What? Akin to Icarus?
2: Don't confuse him.
3: And once we rule out the obvious suspect, we have to look at a motive.
4: Which is?
13: Yes, enlighten us. If you think I want to own this run-down little rat hole, you're sadly mistaken. It's so old, it might as well have been built out of gingerbread.
2: Ah, well, I found out from a contact in the DA's office and highway planning board that there's been a highway supposed to go through this very spot, but it's been held up in the planning stages since Grandma didn't want to sell.
14: Have these such secrets withheld?
4: That will be Officer Seals real far. Come in!
15: We did what you said, sir, and...
4: And?
15: Out behind the woodshed, sir.
4: Very good.
14: Duty and disclosure, sire. Pray, enlighten us. 'Tis commonly said the devil is in the details.
4: We'll get to that. Go on.
2: But even if Red had a very good motive... By the way, my contact also said that the board bought the land this morning. And for a pretty penny...
13: I may be in mourning for my grandma, but business is business.
2: Right. We come to the death of the woodcutter, supposedly an innocent bystander, dragged into the whole mess out of pure chivalry and civic duty.
3: Or was he?
13: What are you implying? You won't find anyone who saw us together until after the incident. Tragedy.
14: Hold thy tongue.
13: Why? I've nothing to hide.
14: Verily, I can tell by your dress.
2: Back to the subject.
3: Funny you should mention dresses there, Mouthpiece. Because the wolf, who's also probably never seen with you, Red, was telling to all of his friends about a hot little number.
2: Red hot.
3: Who was keeping company with him, and how she was a little kinky.
13: Shut up.
3: She liked him to dress up.
13: Tell him I'll sue.
3: In an old lady's nightgown.
13: What?
2: It started out as part of the plot, didn't it? Just a way to get him into the nighty before he tucked himself up and waited for you?
3: But you realized it really made you feel like I'm straying from the path.
2: Giving your cookies away.
3: Otherwise, why would we have found this in the woodcutter's bedroom?
13: I forgot about that.
3: Not hard, since just as you didn't kill the wolf, you didn't kill the woodcutter either.
2: She didn't?
3: Nope. Captain, I think you already have that killer in custody.
4: I do?
2: Come on, spill.
3: That prince who attacked us on the street, beautiful, while you were...
4: causing a disturbance.
2: Defending myself.
3: Turning into a whirlwind. Oh, I happened to notice his sword had a tiny smear of dried blood on it. It didn't strike me at the time, except that he was pretty careless with his weapon.
2: And the woodcutter?
3: When I saw the stab wound in the back, I thought it looked strange. Awkward. Swords aren't made for that, but they'll do. I think you'll find, Captain, when you do an autopsy on the poor fellow, that it's the same caliber.
4: Swords don't have calibers.
2: So it's an Excalibur?
3: Size, shape, whatever. Don't nitpick. This is the big payoff.
2: So she vamped him into killing the wolf.
3: Not too hard. A poor...

0: Just the other way around.
1: So this prince...
2: She must have heard that we were on to her.
0: And she gave him a sob story and sent him round to take me out.
2: Possibly hoping I'd get caught in the crossfire.
0: Frey?
2: Frey, yes.
3: But, my good lords, there is no tale so true without the proving.
1: that's where you're wrong, m'lady.
0: Oh.
1: My officer just now... Well, I had some of my boys dig around out back, and guess what they found?
3: Oh, no. Prepare thy bosom for the knife.
1: They found Grandma, dead, buried under the woodshed. And I think we're going to find she wasn't killed by wolf, woodcutter, or demented prince. Eh, Red?
3: My client makes nary an admission. Sings she as sweetly as a lark. All right, I did it! She was a tiresome, senile old biddy who stockpiled newspapers and put food out for the blue bird of happiness. She had no reason to live, let alone keep me from my dreams.
2: Which are?
3: Oh, you know, fame, fortune, marry a prince.
0: Really?
3: Okay, so my only dream is to kill her and get a bunch of money. Is that so wrong?
2: A nice end to another tough case. Mrs. Wolf got her insurance money and the cubs can go to college.
0: Red got her comeuppance and the prince went into therapy.
2: And the money from the sale of Grandma's land went to a distant relation living in a pumpkin shell.
0: Patty cakes.
2: And we...
0: got our feet.
2: And the warm feeling...
0: of helping someone in need.
2: Stop! Darn it, Paul. I'm tired of this.
0: Of what?
2: All of this. Fighting over voiceovers. Everything.
0: You mean...
2: Yes.
0: Well, I can't say I wasn't expecting it.
2: I've just been holding out to be nice.
0: Of course.
2: So, as of tomorrow...
1: Yes.
2: I want my own damn voiceover music.
0: Oh!

0: Now that you know how to find us, don't be a stranger. We have enough of those already. Tonight's story, Cry Wolf, was written by Julie Hoverson. In it, Paul Bett was Joel Harvey. Donna Bella was Julie Hoverson. Mrs. Wolf was Phenomena. Captain of the Guard was Renaud Leboeuf. Red was Julia Lorraine. Rumpelstiltskin was Philemon Vanderbeck. Boy Blue was Beverly Poole. Portia was Chandra Wade. The Prince and Officer Caesarilfar was Mr. Sinister. And Philemon Vanderbeck, Julia Lorraine, and Femnomena were also the three sewing crones. Also heard, Cole Hornaday. The music for this episode was courtesy of Buzz Hendrix and Somewhere Off Jazz Street, www.somewhereoffjazzstreet.com, or find his albums on jamendo.com. 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This episode was recorded at Neo Hoodoo Studios with the assistance of Ryan Hurst. 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

0: We had a party last night. 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
1: I came across Mr. Kipling in a meadow by the church. If I painted that spire once, he said, I've painted it a dozen times. He offered me an apple pie. An artist needs inspiration, he explained. Golden shortcrust pastry, delicious apple filling, and just the right amount of sugar sprinkled on top. But then, when it comes to the little details, Mr. Kipling does have an exceedingly good eye.

0: aftershave with After Effects.
1: If you're paying this kind of money for a car, you'd want it to have a touch of style, legroom, four doors, and all that. And if this is what you had in mind, you don't even have to pay that kind of money for the new Skoda Super Estelle.
2: Skoda's new Super Estelle puts the man in the street
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2: on the road.

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1: Oh, come in, Smithers. What is it? Speak up, boy. Orange juice.
2: 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New Kellogg's Rise and Shine.
1: Hey, fiendish.
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1: 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Thank you.
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5: The Sealed Book.

Once again, the keeper of the book has opened the ponderous door to the secret vault, wherein is kept the great sealed book, in which is recorded all the secrets and mysteries of mankind through the ages. Here are tales of every kind, tales of murder, of madness, of dark deeds strange and terrible beyond belief. Keeper of the book, I would know what tale we tell this time. Open the great book and let us read. Slowly, the great book opens. One by one, the keeper of the book turns the pages and stops. Ah, the strange tale of a dying man told on his deathbed. A story of madness and horror. A tale called Out of the Past.

0: Here is the tale, Out of the Past, as it is written in the pages of the sealed book. It is 5 o'clock in the afternoon, and Helen Morgan has just received the afternoon mail. As she is about to look at it, her husband Gerald enters their luxurious suite.
1: Hello, beautiful. How's my one and only?
2: Oh, hello, darling. Oh, Gerald. No wonder every actress wants to have you for her leading man.
1: Nonsense. I'll have you know the only person I kiss like that is my wife.
2: You'd better say that. How was the matinee today?
1: Fine. I got 7 curtain calls. Oh. I see the afternoon mail came. Anything for me?
2: Yes, there's 1 letter for me and 1 for you.
1: Thanks, dear. Mine's a bill from the hotel management. Darling, we're living beyond our means.
2: Oh, now, Gerald, you're not going to start that again, are you? Why, we have over $500,000 in our joint account.
1: I've told you 12 times, darling. I won't touch that money. It's yours, not mine.
2: But Gerald, it isn't a question of it being yours or mine. It's ours.
1: Helen, I made it clear to you when we got married that we'd have to live on the money I earn.
2: All right, Gerald. I wonder who my letter can be from.
1: Helen, what is it?
0: For a moment, as Helen stared at the letter in her hand, she felt as if her heart had stopped. Then it began to beat again wildly, as though it would burst. Over and over, she read the few lines in the letter. A friend from England expects you tomorrow afternoon at 2 o'clock at the Hotel Edgewood. Please bring $25,000 in cash, or else I shall be forced to take action. John Benedict. Helen fought to suppress a cry of fear as the specter of her past returned in one overwhelming moment. From a great distance, she seemed to hear Gerald calling.
1: Helen, what is it? What's wrong, darling? I said, what's wrong? You look so upset. Is it that letter you're reading?
2: A letter? Oh, no, no.
1: Then if it isn't the letter, what is it?
2: Oh, it's nothing, darling, nothing at all. It's just I have a headache.
1: Oh, I'm sorry. Can I get you something?
2: No, Gerald, I'll be all right. All I need is a little rest.
0: Helen noticed the worried look in Gerald's eyes and strove to act natural. That night she lay awake hour after hour, staring at the ceiling, seeing the words of the letter before her. The letter that reached out for her from the terrifying past. The next day, after Gerald had left the apartment, Helen ordered a cab. 20 minutes later, she rushed into the office of Martin Walker, her attorney.
2: Martin, you must help me. I'm in trouble. Great trouble.
3: Helen, what is it? What's wrong?
2: I'm being blackmailed.
3: Blackmailed?
2: Yes.
3: By whom?
2: A man named John Benedict. I don't know who he is, but I received a letter from him yesterday afternoon.
3: Oh. Well, there's only one thing to do, and that's to go to the police.
2: Oh, no, I can't go to the police.
3: Why not?
2: This man, Benedict, knows something I can't afford to have exposed.
3: What does he know, Helen?
2: Oh, please don't ask me, Martin. I can't tell you. But believe me, if it ever gets out, it would ruin my marriage. My life. I couldn't stand to lose Gerald. I couldn't. I'd rather die.
3: No, please, Helen, don't cry. You know there isn't anything I wouldn't do to help you. But as I see it, your only chance is to go to the police.
2: No, I can't. It would ruin everything. Oh, Martin, if you really wanted to help me, you'd do as I ask you. I've got to buy him off.
3: All right, Helen. I think you're making a mistake, but I'll help you. How much money does this Benedict want?
0: At 2 o'clock that afternoon, an hour after Helen had withdrawn $25,000 from the bank, Martin and she entered a small, dingy hotel on a side street. Following the hotel clerk's instructions, they climbed one flight of stairs and walked down a long, dark hallway to room 14.
4: Come in.
0: As Martin opened the door, revealing a squalid and dimly lit room, Helen saw for the first time John Benedict. He was a large man with coarse features and a thick black beard. In the half-light, he appeared to be about 50. His clothes were of a fine English cut, but time and wear had taken their toll. He stared at Helen for a moment, then spoke.
4: How do you do, Mrs. Morgan? Won't you please come in?
5: Thank you. This is Mr. Walker, my attorney.
4: Yes, of course. How do you do, sir? I'm very pleased to meet you.
3: I'm afraid I can't say as much.
4: Yes. I trust you'll forgive me these dismal surroundings, but alas, I'm quite penniless.
3: So you thought it would be an excellent idea to blackmail this lady for funds?
4: I'm afraid you misunderstand me, Mr. Walker. I'm not forcing this beautiful lady to give me £5,000. Rather, I'm, shall we say, requesting a loan.
3: Yes, but if she doesn't give you this loan, you'll ruin her marriage, her life.
4: It would distress me to ruin anyone's life. But then it also distresses me to live in a pigsty like this.
3: A much more suitable place would be the state penitentiary.
5: Martin, please don't talk like that.
4: Evidently, Mrs. Morgan, your friend is more interested in having me placed in prison than in saving you from disaster. I'm afraid you haven't revealed our little secret to Mr. Walker, have you?
5: No, I haven't.
4: Well, perhaps if we were to tell him, he wouldn't be quite so eager to imprison me. Perhaps if he knew that at one time you had...
5: No, don't say any more. I'll pay you.
4: Allow me to commend you on your good judgment.
5: Martin, give him the money. Give it to him.
3: Very well. Here's your filthy blood money.
4: Thank you. I think you've been very wise, Mrs. Morgan. Very wise indeed. Good day.

0: And now to continue the story, as it is written in the sealed book. In the days that followed Helen's payment of money, the money Mr. Benedict demanded, she tried unsuccessfully to forget him and the terrifying secret he shared with her. Life for Helen became tense, watchful, frightening. Then one afternoon, while Gerald was at a rehearsal of a new play, she received another call. A call that sent her in panic to Martin Walker's office.
1: Martin, I've heard from him again.
2: Who? Benedict?
1: Yes, he phoned an hour ago. He wants $50,000.
3: $50,000?
2: Now maybe you'll have sense enough, Helen, to let me turn this over to the police.
1: No, I can't do that.
2: You can't? You mean you're going to buy him off a second time?
1: Yes, I must.
2: But you can't, Helen, you can't. What's to prevent his extorting money from you a third and a fourth time? He'll squeeze you dry.
1: The money doesn't matter, do you hear? Nothing matters but keeping what Benedict knows from Gerald. If he finds out, it will mean the end of everything for me. Everything.
0: An hour later, Martin and Helen alighted from an elevator at the 23rd floor of the Hotel Bellevue. They walked down the large, luxurious hallway to Suite 23C.
4: Good afternoon, Mrs. Morgan. Oh, I see you brought Mr. Walker. And I was counting on a pleasant afternoon. May I take your coat?
1: No, thank you.
2: Benedict, what do you mean by asking for $50,000 now? We paid you $25,000. That was supposed to keep your mouth shut.
4: Well, it has, up to now. However, now I need more money.
2: Well, you shan't have it. There's a limit to what anyone will pay.
4: Quite true, Mr. Walker, but the limit hasn't been reached as yet. Mrs. Morgan is very much in love with her husband and would pay considerable more to keep him from learning what I know.
1: He must never know.
2: Oh, you swine. If I had my way, I'd call the police and put you where you belong.

0: A week passed. A week which found Helen living in a fearful nightmare. A nightmare from which she couldn't escape. Every time anyone knocked at the door, the phone rang, her heart began to beat wildly.
1: Who was that who just phoned, Gerald?
2: It was a theater. They wanted to make sure I hadn't forgotten today's special performance.
1: Oh.
2: Helen?
1: Yes?
2: What is it, darling? What's come over you?
1: Come over me?
2: Yes, this past week you've been just a bundle of nerves. Every time the phone rings or the mail arrives, you begin to tremble. What's wrong?
1: Oh, you're just imagining all that, dear.
2: Helen, stop acting as though I were a child. I can see something's wrong, and I want to know what it is.
1: Please, Gerald, there's nothing wrong. Who could that be?
2: Never mind, I'll get it.
1: No, Gerald!
2: Just sit where you are and rest.
1: Yes, but I... Oh, why doesn't he come back? What's taking him so long? Gerald, who is it? Gerald!
2: Helen, what is it? Why did you scream like that?
1: I didn't scream. Who was it at the door?
2: Well, just a bellhop. He brought this special delivery letter for you.
1: A special delivery letter?
2: Yes, here it is.
1: Thank you.
2: Aren't you going to open it? After all, it's a special delivery.
1: Oh, yes, of course.
2: I never saw anyone so afraid of a letter. Who's it from? Anything wrong?
1: No, nothing. Nothing.
2: Don't tell me that. You look as though you were going to collapse. Here, let me see that letter.
1: No.
2: I said give it to me. There. That's better. Perhaps this letter will tell me what's wrong. What? It's only one sentence. I will phone you at 2. There isn't even a signature. Who wrote this note, Helen?
1: I don't know.
2: You must know. Else why would you have gone so pale? I'll phone you at 2. It's almost 2 now. I'll wait for that call.
1: Please, Gerald, you must have faith in me.
2: All these weeks I've had faith. Said nothing. Hoped you'd tell me what was wrong. Now I must find out for myself. Well, right on time. It's just 2 o'clock.
1: Gerald, please don't answer it.
2: Take your hand off that phone, Helen.
1: No, I won't let you answer it.
2: I said take your hand off that phone.
1: No, Gerald, please.
2: Hello? Hello? Hello? No answer. Whoever called hung up when he heard my voice. I suppose you still won't tell me who it is. All right, then. I have to leave for a matter now. But when I return, we'll have this thing out once and for all.
1: Please, dear, I just can't tell you. If you'd only believe me.
2: Goodbye, Helen.
1: Oh, darling. Darling, if only I could tell you. If only I could, but... I know you wouldn't want me then. How could you? If you knew... Oh, the phone must be here again. Hello?
3: Good afternoon, Mrs. Morgan.
1: You promised you'd leave me alone, that I'd never hear from you again. That was only a week ago.
3: Yes, I know. But then I'm always making promises I can't keep.
1: What do you want? I'm tired of your playing cat and mouse with me.
3: I should like you to call on me at 5 o'clock this afternoon.
1: If it's money you're after, I won't pay you another cent. Not another cent, you hear? There's no end to your demands.
3: Ah, but there is, dear lady. I assure you that this is the last time you'll ever hear from me or see me.
1: If I could only believe that. But that's what you promised the last time. I won't be tricked again. I'm not coming, you hear? I'm not coming.
3: I shall expect you at 5. And don't bring Walker.
1: No, I won't be there. I won't. Hello? Hello?
4: Ah, come in, Mrs. Morgan. You're right on time. It's just 5. It's good to see you without that bounder Walker around.
1: If I give you money now, how do I know you won't be asking for more in another week?
4: Oh, that's very simple. Because after you pay me off this time, there won't be any point in my bothering you again.
1: What do you mean?
4: I mean, Mrs. Morgan, that this time I want $500,000.
1: $500,000?
4: Yes. If I'm not mistaken, that's what your balance is. Don't you see, once you've paid it over to me, there'd be no point in my bothering you any more, as you wouldn't have any money left. Simple, isn't it?
1: Oh, You must be mad.
4: I? Oh, no, Mrs. Morgan, not I. Come now, you love your husband and he loves you. There are years and years of happiness before you. If he doesn't learn your little secret, if you're wise, you'll turn the money over to me.
1: But I can't. I can't. My husband and I have the money in a joint account. If I were to withdraw $500,000, he'd know about it at once.
4: Ah, but there's always a chance that he won't find out. But if you don't do as I ask, I assure you he will.
1: Oh, no. No.
4: Yes, Mrs. Morgan, your husband will learn that while you were in England in 1934, you murdered your sweetheart.
1: I won't listen. I won't listen.
4: But your husband will, and he'll learn that after you committed this murder, you spent the following 7 years in an English insane asylum.
1: No, no, you can't tell him. You can't tell
4: him. But I will. And what do you think your husband will say when he learns his dear wife had murdered a man and spent 7 years in an insane asylum?
1: No, no, you can't tell him.
4: Think of what the sensation the tabloids would make out of it. Your husband will have to divorce you.
1: No, no.
4: So, fainted, have you? That isn't going to help you, Mrs. Morgan.

0: And now to continue the story, as it is written in the sealed book. After Helen Morgan fainted when Benedict threatened to tell her husband of her terrible past, unless she paid him $500,000, she lay helpless and stunned in her bed. When Gerald came home that night...
1: Helen! Helen, where are...
2: Why, Martin, Dr. Smith, what are you two doing here? Is anything wrong? Where's Helen?
3: She's in her room, Gerald.
2: What's wrong?
3: She's had a breakdown.
2: A breakdown?
3: Yes.
2: I must see her.
3: Very well, Gerald. But only for a moment. I'm afraid you'll have to wait out here, Mr. Walker.
4: I understand, Doctor.
3: You must be very quiet, Gerald.
2: Yes, of course. Helen. Darling, how are you? Helen, please speak to me.
5: I'm not Helen. My name is Grace. Grace Arnold.
2: Helen, what are you saying?
5: Yes. Grace Arnold. Grace Arnold.
2: Doctor, why does she keep saying her name is Grace Arnold? Why doesn't she recognize me?
3: We must let her rest now, Gerald.
5: I'm Grace.
3: Come along.
2: She doesn't even know me. What's wrong, Doctor?
3: Come along, Gerald.
5: Grace Arnold.
4: Well, how is she, Doctor?
2: You said she had a breakdown, but she didn't even know me.
3: Gerald, I'd hoped I'd never have to tell you what I'm going to, but now I must.
2: Tell me what?
3: Helen comes from a family which has insanity in its blood.
2: Insanity?
3: Yes. For many years, Helen had a fear of becoming insane until, in 1934 in England, she had an unfortunate accident, and as a result, did become insane.
2: No, that can't be.
3: It's true, Gerald. I went to England with her father to look after her. She spent the following 7 years in an English nursing home. She was discharged as sane in 1941. Her father had died a short time before, so I brought her home.
2: She never told me a word about it.
3: One day she came to my office and asked me if she had any right to marry you. I'm afraid I was being unfair to you when I said yes.
2: No. No, you weren't being unfair to me.
3: You see, I felt that with a person like you at her side, someone strong, someone who loved her, she'd overcome her fear of insanity. During the first 2 months of your marriage, my theory seemed correct. She never looked so well or was so happy.
2: Then what caused her breakdown?
3: I don't know, Gerald. I suppose she was so happy that she began to fear it couldn't last, that you'd find out about her past. Probably preyed on her mind day and night, leading to this breakdown.
2: She had only told me. Why does she keep saying her name is Grace Arnold?
3: It's a symptom of her illness, Gerald. She's seeking to escape from herself.
2: Oh, there must be something you can do. Will she always be like that?
3: That's very difficult to say. Naturally, she'll have to go away. She may recover in a year or two, and then again, she...
2: Oh, no. She's so young and beautiful.
4: You're tired, Gerald. You'd better sit down and rest.
3: Yes, Gerald, that's an excellent idea. Meanwhile, I must return to Helen. Look after her, Mr. Walker.
4: All right, Doctor. Well, how do you feel, Gerald?
2: Tired, if you want to know.
4: Well, that's only natural. These past 3 weeks have been quite strenuous for you. But with $500,000 and a joint account and a wife who will probably never be in any condition to ask you about it, you've done quite well.
2: Quite well? That's an understatement. Name one actor, living or dead, who could have given as great a performance of Mr. Benedict as I did.
4: You were superb as Benedict, I admit.
2: Superb? I outdid myself. You should have heard me this afternoon. My dear Mrs. Morgan, your husband will learn that while you were in England in 1934, you murdered your sweetheart. And that after you committed this murder, you spent the following 7 years in an English insane asylum.
4: Shh, Gerald, she'll hear you.
2: Nonsense. I've broken her once and for all, Martin. Oh, what a pity. I played my greatest role to an audience of one.
4: Yes, Gerald, but you were probably the highest paid actor in the world. I'm sure that $500,000 for 3 weeks' work, less my share, of course, something of a record.
2: You know, it's really rather a pity, for Helen, that is. that she talks in her sleep. Because if she didn't, I'd never have learned that she once murdered a man and spent 7 years in an insane asylum.

Clever of Gerald, wasn't it? The way he played his wife's love against her. But unfortunately, he never had a chance to enjoy his ill-gotten gains, for 2 weeks later he died as a result of an automobile accident, and on his deathbed confessed to everything. Even after Helen's recovery, which took some time, she was never told the truth about her dear departed husband.

And now, keeper of the book, before you close the great volume, show us the tale we tell next time. This one. Ah, yes. A story about the dark and mysterious Louisiana bayou country, and voodoo in the night, and the water rising in an old mausoleum built underground. A tale called Welcome Home.

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2: The Diary of Fate.
3: Fate plays no favorites. It could happen to you. Book 63, page 209. In the Diary of Fate. Yes, here it is. The name Philip Vale. Yes, Philip. In the eyes of the state, your name is spelled in numbers. You live in a narrow cell with narrow men. And there you shall remain for the rest of your natural life. Yet had it not been for a little thing, a trifle, today you would be free and wealthy. Now, too late, you see that the little things are all part of a plan, which once set in motion, continues unwaveringly to the end ordained. And nothing, no, not even I, fate, can alter its course. As this man, Philip Vale, moves through a life now shorn of meaning and stripped of purpose, you who listen may think me unfair. But first pay heed, for soon I will read from his record in The Diary of Fate. I hope you'll understand.

0: The life record of Philip Bayle now lies open before me. And for a moment, I, fate, look to a single horrible instant.
1: I've got the bond certificate and...
2: And what, Philip? What is it?
1: A surprise. Close your eyes.
2: You have a surprise for me.
1: Yes, I do. Come on now, close your eyes.
2: All right. Just as you say. They're closed.
1: Tight now.
0: Yes, in the life of Philip Bayle, a surprise was planned. And so was death. But in the last analysis, it was a common, seemingly unimportant thing that determined the inevitable conclusion. An overturned cup. A train missed by seconds. A lost pocketbook. Trivia? Yes. And yet these little happenings are the very instruments I, fate, employ in shaping your destiny. Remember, Philip, how it all started? You were riding on a train, looking out of the window. Remember?
3: Pardon me, sir. Are you Philip Bayle?
1: Well, yes, I am. You're sure?
4: Of course I'm sure. Because I don't believe I know you.
3: Well, my name is Remini, Douglas Remini. Here's your fountain pen. You left it on the table in the club car.
4: What? Oh, by golly, so I did. Well, thank you. Thank you very much.
3: Luckily, your name was on it. Mind if I sit down?
4: Oh, no, not at all. Here, let me move these papers.
3: Oh, thanks. Cigarette?
4: Oh, yes, thank you. You know, I'm glad this happened. Traveling alone is very dull.
0: A little thing. A lost fountain pen. And out of it, a friendship. Yes, Philip. Within an hour, you had learned that Douglas Remini was a wealthy man, an investment broker. And soon the two of you went back to the club car. The drinks you consumed caused you to freely confide in your now attentive companion.
5: Oh, yes, Aunt Ruth is rich, all right. And one day, every dollar she has will be mine. And I can't stand her. You see, Mr. Remini...
3: No. Douglas. Douglas will do.
5: Douglas. Well, you see, I thoroughly dislike her prim manner, and I despise her Victorian self-righteousness. I'd rather make my money in a good, solid deal. Like the one you just spoke of. Rather do that than wait for Aunt Ruth to die.
3: You don't sound very concerned for your Aunt Ruth's health.
5: I'm not. But I'm certain that the sanctimonious Ruth Bayle will outlive both of us.
3: How old a woman is she?
5: Oh, close to 70. Uh-huh. And you believe it or not, she's already been on her deathbed four times. But she always pulls through.
3: Won't give up the ghost, huh?
5: No, she thinks death is only for the common man.
3: And you, Philip, are her favorite. Is that it?
5: Yeah, subject to change without notice, I am.
3: I see. Aunt Ruth demands someone loyal to look after her and her money.
5: Uh-huh.
3: Not a bad job.
5: Not if I watch my step, it isn't. But don't you forget, Douglas, there are others in the family.
3: But they don't love her quite as much as you do, huh?
5: Nobody loves Aunt Ruth like I do.
6: Water Roof Limited, leaving on track 27 for Albany.
5: No, we'll have to take separate cabs, Douglas. I'm not staying with Aunt Ruth. It's too gloomy in her place. I'll be at the Raymond Hotel.
3: All right, I'll call you there in the morning.
5: Huh?
3: I suppose you still insist that I take this check?
5: Absolutely. If you can turn $500 into $1,000 in 24 hours, I want to be your partner.
3: Yeah, but you don't know anything about me.
5: That's my risk. Well, you call early tomorrow and we'll have lunch together.
3: Okay. Oh, and by the way, I hope Aunt Ruth isn't feeling too well.
5: Well, thanks. Thanks very much.
0: Yes, Philip. Douglas Remini shared your sentiments about your aunt and about money. You had found a partner. The thought comforted you that evening at the Vale home when you talked to the family physician and learned that your aunt was still far from the grave.
4: I see, Dr. Kopeck. Then as long as Aunt Ruth is in good spirits, we have nothing to worry about.
3: Well, it's not that simple, Philip. There is danger. After all, she's passed 68 years, and she's led a most active life.
4: Yes, of course. I understand perfectly.
3: Good. I'm sure your presence will be a tonic. Well, we must be on the way now. Good night, Philip.
4: Good night, Doctor.
7: Do we have guests, Philip?
4: No, Aunt Ruth. Dr. Colfax just left.
7: I'm glad. Man is hardly sociable with all his idiotic talk about my way of life. I buy his knowledge of drugs and not his shallow philosophy.
4: Well, nevertheless, you've got to take it easy, Aunt Ruth. Now that I'm here, you must forget about business and just relax. Completely.
7: Well, not that easy, Philip. I didn't get what I have by relaxing, and I can't make money if I forget about business.
4: Aunt Ruth, I thought we discussed that thoroughly at dinner.
7: We did. And I am going to let you run things, Philip. Once you've proven yourself. But you still have much to learn. So we'll move slowly from the outset.
4: Aunt Ruth, can't you ever lose the picture of me as the little boy vacationing from prep school? You know, in 2 days I'll be 35.
7: Oh, now, don't be impatient, Philip. A sign of poor breeding. You inherited that from your mother's side of the family, I'm sure.
4: Well, very well, Aunt Ruth. I won't discuss it any further. The results will speak for themselves. I'll get it.
7: Where is Henry? Why, I keep a butler that goes to bed every night at 9 o'clock at the
4: Hello?
8: Is that you, Phil?
4: Oh, hello, Douglas. Didn't expect to talk to you until morning.
8: I couldn't wait that long. Wanted to tell you that the deal's gone through already.
4: So soon?
8: Yep. You can have your check by noon tomorrow.
4: What? Pull out now? No, sir. I'll give you a check then. And a bigger one. A $500 profit in less than 8 hours.
7: What are you mumbling about, Philip? Not polite.
4: Nothing, Aunt Ruth. Nothing at all. Well, shall we get to work now? The bonds, I mean.
7: There's little to do. I've arranged with Hoffman to give you my limited power of attorney and a certified check for $20,000. Tomorrow, you simply go to Hepworth and Parsons.
4: Hepworth and Parsons? Not the railroad issue.
7: Well, of course, Philip. The railroad issue. It pays a steady 1.5%.
4: Are you blind, Aunt Ruth? Are you still living in the 1890s?
7: Philip.
4: Today, now. Why, there are half a dozen ways for us to double that $20,000 in less time.
7: You will get the railroad bonds. My mind is made up.
3: Honestly, Phil, you're like a kid with a new toy.
4: A $500 toy.
3: That's what I mean. Well, I made $15,000 on that deal, and I'm not half as excited as you are. What's more, I intend to do it again today.
4: Well, give me time. I'll get used to big money.
3: No, it doesn't work that way. In this business, my boy, time and money are one and the same thing. You've got to have the cash in exactly the right place at exactly the right moment. Oh, by the way, here's your check.
4: No, you keep it. Reinvest it for me. I like the way you do business.
3: Well, everyone always tells me there's nothing I don't know about the market. Now, you watch. In a week, the market will be dead.
4: What are you saying?
3: That you can make almost dollar for dollar today, maybe even tomorrow.
4: But after that?
3: Well, conditions change, Phil. Maybe a month, maybe a year before I'd move again.
4: I'm glad you told me that. Douglas, I have a certified check in my pocket for $20,000. Will you handle it?
3: For 50% of the profits? Yes.
4: All right, it's a deal.
0: Yes, Philip, you made a decision. You converted your aunt's check into cash and gave the money to Douglas. There would be time later to buy the railroad bond, and your mind was at ease that night when you dined with your aunt, or you could see riches for yourself within the next 24 hours.
7: Did you enjoy your dinner, Philip? Philip, I'm talking to you.
4: Huh? Oh, excuse me. I guess my mind was elsewhere.
7: I've noticed that this evening, Philip, and I don't approve.
4: Sorry, Aunt Ruth. I've had a busy day.
7: What did Mr. Hepworth say this afternoon?
4: Mr. Hepworth? Oh, at Hepworth and Parsons. Why, he thought the railroad issue was an intelligent buy. He said that we should...
7: Philip. Stop that. Stop lying.
4: What do you mean?
7: Mr. Hepworth died 13 years ago.
4: Well, it must have been... Well, I suppose...
7: I suppose you talked to just anyone.
4: Yes, that's it. I didn't know his name.
7: That's the sort of thing I don't like, Philip. If you're to handle my affairs, you must be 100% thorough. Where are the bond certificates?
4: The certificates? They're in my hotel room.
7: In your hotel room? Philip, they belong here, in my safe. Be certain you bring them tomorrow.
4: Yes, Aunt Ruth. I'll be certain to have them for you.
0: Yes, Philip. By then you would have the bonds. Aunt Ruth would be satisfied, and you would be rich. You were impatient the next morning as you waited in your hotel room for a call from Douglas.
4: Hello?
8: Philip?
4: Is the deal through? Is it over with? How much did we make?
8: Oh, look, Phil, this is a funny business. Nobody hits it on the head every time.
4: What do you mean? What are you trying to say? Doug, tell me.
8: Huh? You lost, Phil. We both lost every penny, but it's not the end of the world.
4: Not for you, it isn't.
8: Now, get hold of yourself. I lost, too. Tomorrow's another day, and the market's still right. If we can cover ourselves, we've nothing...
4: Listen to me, Douglas. That $20,000 wasn't mine.
8: What?
4: That check I cashed. It belonged to my aunt. I was supposed to buy railroad bonds for her. I never can tell her I used the money for myself. She'll disown me. She'll...
8: What are you going to do?
4: There's only one thing for us to do.
8: Us? What are you saying?
4: Listen, Doug. You and I are still partners. If I'm discovered, I'm ruined. Forever. She has thousands, Douglas, hundreds of thousands, and if we're smart, the money is ours.
8: Yeah, but what can we do?
4: Only one thing. We'll get rid of her. Kill her.
0: There was no doubt in your mind, was there, Philip? Now you decided to kill Ruth Vail. Now it was too late to turn back. Soon you would move again, and soon I, fate, would record another entry in the diary.

0: Yes, Philip Vale. You were convinced that your aunt had to die immediately. Even as you drove with Douglas over a deserted back road and discussed for the last time the details of your scheme for murder, your mind ran ahead to the moment when there would be no Ruth Vale, when you and Douglas would be rich.
1: But how about the servants, and what if she sees you with a gun in your hand?
2: She won't see anything. I just told you how I'd do it.
1: You really think you can make it look like suicide?
2: Sure. I've already called and made an appointment for 9 this evening. I said I wanted to give her the bond certificates and something else. Something I ran across while shopping.
1: You mean a present?
2: Yes, a present. She was almost thrilled, too. You see, from 9 o'clock on, she'll be in the library like she is every night. The butler will be asleep. I'll tell her I have a surprise. Make her close her eyes. Then
1: you approach, without resistance, fire, put the gun in her hand, and then you call for help.
2: I'll say we argued. The gun will be her late husband's. I know where it's kept. I'll say I was at the door when the shot rang out.
1: Yeah, but why should Ruth Vale commit suicide, Philip?
2: Because she's despondent, lonely. I refused to live at her place, wanted my own life. So people will criticize the selfish nephew at first, but no one will ever suspect me. And then there's the doctor.
1: Where does he fit in?
2: Dr. Colfax is Aunt Ruth's personal physician. His testimony will substantiate her suicide. You see, Douglas, I'm going to talk to him now.
1: Sorry I kept you waiting, Philip. What's your trouble?
2: It's about Aunt Ruth. Dr. Colfax, may I speak frankly?
1: Of course, my boy. What is it?
2: I'm worried, Doctor. Worried about Aunt Ruth, her frame of mind. Doctor, last night she threatened to take her life.
1: What?
2: We had an argument. She, you know how hard it is to work with her. She's so set in her ways. You see, she wants me to take over her business affairs.
1: I advised that a year ago.
2: But she simply refuses to let go of the reins.
1: Tell me, Philip, what happened last night?
2: Oh, I objected to her half measure. She tells me to use my own judgment, then interfered. We were both excited, I suppose, but it ended with me threatening to go back to Syracuse. Then she said she'd kill herself if I left.
1: I've known all along your aunt was lonely, Philip, but she never appeared despondent to me.
2: And she hides under a cloak of severity. Yet the strange thing is that she changes in a matter of minutes. Why, only this morning she called and invited me to a dinner for 2 this evening. Said we'd be alone, could catch up on the family gossip. She was almost gay, Doctor, and never even mentioned the argument we'd had.
1: I see. Well, my boy, I don't think you've anything to worry about. Ruth Vale, if I may be blunt, is an unfortunate combination of hysteria and old age. Nothing more, I'm certain.
2: I'm glad to hear you say that, Doctor. I've been very concerned. You won't say anything about this, my visit, I mean.
1: Of course not. And don't worry, Philip. Everything will be all right.
0: Yes, Philip. Everything would be all right. You were certain of that as you sat alone in your hotel room that evening and meticulously rechecked the details of the crime you were about to commit. Finally, you were ready. You descended to the lobby and cheerfully talked, first to the elevator operator and then to the night manager. When you entered the hotel jewelry store, you were in high spirits.
3: Good evening, sir. Can I show you something?
2: Yes, I'm looking for a necklace. Something simple, but not too expensive.
3: Something for your wife, sir?
2: No, it's for my aunt. She's an elderly woman.
3: In that case, may I suggest a brooch rather than a necklace? Now, this topaz crown is lovely.
2: No, I don't think she'd like that. But let me see that green one there.
3: An exquisite design in jade, especially fitting for an older lady.
2: Yes, I believe you're right. I'll take it.
3: Fine, sir. I'm sure it will make her happy.
0: Yes, Philip. You were careful to appear unlike a man about to commit murder. You had the jeweler wrap the package attractively after you had inserted a card addressed to my dear Aunt Ruth. Yes, you were thorough. And an hour later, as you and Douglas drove in his car toward your aunt's house.
2: Now, you sure you know your job, Douglas?
1: I'm positive. After you leave me at the club, I'll mix and get around, appear gay. When I hear the news, I'll be shocked.
2: That's it. That's all. Good heavens, of all the luck. A blowout.
1: Oh, confound it, and a mile from nowhere.
0: Yes, a little thing. A tire blew out. And now, Philip, your schedule for murder was upset. While Douglas worked feverishly to change the tire, you walked to the drugstore nearly a mile.

0: walked to the drugstore nearly a mile away and called your aunt to explain the delay.
1: But you're sure you're not hurt, Philip?
2: I'm fine, Aunt Ruth. It's just that I'll be at least another half hour.
1: Oh, well, that's all right. Mr. and Mrs. Ballas are here now, Philip. You remember them.
2: I thought we were going to be alone.
1: Oh, they'd leave soon after you get here. It was just a business matter.
2: Look, Aunt Ruth, I'm sort of upset now, being so late, and I'm not sure when my friend will have the tire changed. I wonder...
1: If we could make it tomorrow night instead. Well, that would be perfect, Philip, perfect. Then we'll be certain to have some privacy.
2: Fine. Well, good night, Aunt Ruth.
1: Oh, Philip.
2: Yes, Aunt Ruth?
1: What was it you got for me today?
2: Oh, that? That's still a surprise, Aunt Ruth. A big surprise.
0: Yes, you still had a surprise for your Aunt Ruth, Philip. But now it was postponed 24 hours. A little thing. A tire blew out. And because of it, Ruth Vail lived another day. The next night you arrived at her house and parked in front of the dimly lighted building. You watched until a few minutes after nine, when the light went off in the butler's room. Then a strange tenseness gripped you as you quietly let yourself in the front door with the key your Aunt Ruth had provided. You stealthily moved to your late uncle's room, and as you took his loaded pistol from a desk drawer, your face was beaded with perspiration. But finally, you were ready. As you walked to the library, your hand opened and closed nervously around the neatly tied package you held.
3: Who is it?
2: It's me, Aunt Ruth.
3: Oh, come in, Philip. I'm waiting for you.
2: Where are you?
3: Over here in the armchair. Don't bother turning on the light. It's restful with just the light from the fireplace.
2: Yes, it is. I've got the bond certificates and...
3: What, Philip? What is it?
2: A surprise. Close your eyes.
3: You have a surprise for me.
2: Yes, I do. Come on now, close your eyes.
3: All right. Just as you say. They're closed.
2: Tight now.
0: Yes, Philip. You took the only way out. In the cloister of the darkened family library, you fired a single shot. And your aunt was dead. And now, lest any who listen think that I, fate, am without regard for the inevitable equilibrium of the delicate scales of justice, I implore you to pay heed. For in a moment, I will read again from the record of Philip Vail in The Diary.

0: Oh, my
1: God,
0: look.
1: Oh, no, no. No. Doctor, Mrs. Stevens,
2: I saw him.
1: Yes. Stanley, what are you doing here? No.
3: You drop that gun. Drop it.
1: But all of you here. Why? Why?
3: This was to be a surprise party for you, Philip.
4: Yes. It's your birthday.
3: Now it is time to close the book. Justice has been served. Little thing. A misplaced fountain pen. A train friendship. A flat tire. A forgotten birthday, which I, fate, planned. All seemingly minor things. But these are the tools with which I work. Yes, justice was dealt swiftly. And now Philip and Douglas sit in their cells cursing me, fate. Take heed and remember, you who listen, for there is a page for you in
5: The Diary of Fate. Produced by Larry Finley, Diary of Fate is a Finley transcription brought to you from

0: of man and the laws of nature follow the same pattern. Yes, Philip Vale, for every action, there is a reaction equal in intensity and opposite in direction. Time and again, your remorse-filled mind goes back to the night you murdered Ruth Vale.
1: Close your eyes.
2: You have a surprise for me.
1: Yes, I do. Come on now. Close your eyes.
2: All right. Just as you say. Let's close.
1: Tight now.

0: Ladies and gentlemen, we now present George Edwards in Dr. Jekyll and Mr. Hyde.
1: I'm afraid Dr. Jekyll is rather busy just at present. Who shall I tell him is called?
2: Well, my name is John Fairley. I've called several times at his house and haven't been able to find him. That's why I came down here to the clinic.
1: Well, if you'd care to come into my room and wait a while, I'll tell him you're here.
2: If he'd just let me know when I could see him.
1: Well, I believe I can hear him coming now.
3: Nurse Peters, are you there?
1: Yes, Doctor.
3: I say, will you... Why, hello, John. Why, what are you doing here?
2: I was wondering if I could see you sometime. Sorry to bother you down here, but there seemed no other way of finding you.
3: Oh, that's all right. Anything important?
2: Yes, it is, rather.
3: Well, I have about 10 minutes now. If that's any good to you, I'm not due at the hospital till 2 o'clock.
2: Can we talk here?
3: Oh, I think so. You don't mind if we borrow your little room for a while, do you,
1: Nurse? No, not at all. I'll close the door and see you're not upstairs.
3: Thanks, that will do fine. Well, now, John, what is it?
2: Well, to be quite frank, it's about Margaret.
3: I had an idea it was.
2: What are you going to do about it, Jekyll? I know this might be called infernal cheek on my part, but it's far from being that.
3: I know.
2: Everyone understood that the marriage couldn't go on after that terrible business of Mr. Utterson and then your long illness. But that's all past now, and you don't even seem to want to talk about it.
3: Margaret has told you this, I take it.
2: I've had to wring it out of her. Don't think that she's been complaining, but I knew she was unhappy, and I made her tell me.
3: I'm not blaming her, John. I'm glad she's got someone she can take her troubles to.
2: You are. Great heavens, Jekyll, what's the matter with you? Are you playing fast and loose with Margaret? You've been engaged to her for years now. Do you intend to marry her or not?
3: Sit down, old man. Let us talk this over quietly. I know how you feel about Margaret, and I'm not going to feel resentful, no matter what you say, but it's very important that you shouldn't feel bad about me.
2: I can't understand you, and that's the plain truth. Margaret's the most lovely girl in the world. I'd give my very life to be in your place, and you don't seem to want her.
3: What makes you think that, John?
2: There's not the slightest reason in the world now why you shouldn't marry her. But every time she talks about it, you evade her and talk about something else. Don't you love her anymore?
3: Might it not be that I love her too much to marry her?
2: What do you mean?
3: Things sometimes happen in men's lives that debar them forever from the right to marry, if they have a spark of decency in their makeup.
2: What? You...
3: Oh, it's not any petty little aftermath of a bygone sin. This is something that I simply couldn't begin to tell you about. It's beyond the scope of any ordinary experience.
2: And then if that's the case, what are you going to do? Will this thing pass in time?
3: I don't know.
2: And you're going to keep Margaret in this state of uncertainty till you do find out?
3: No, I'm not going to do that, John.
2: Don't you understand that you're ruining all her chances of finding happiness somewhere else by holding her to her promise to you?
3: Yes. Yes, I understand. I deserve all your reproaches, John. You did quite right to come and talk to me about it. I'll set her free.
2: Don't do it if it's not absolutely necessary. I love her enough to be able to realize that no one will ever be the same to her as you. Any other man will merely be a sort of substitute for you.
3: I hope not, John. With all my heart, I hope that she'll come to care for you as I know you deserve.
2: If patience and understanding on my part can do it, she will.
3: Then I promise you I'll not stand in your way any longer. She's very precious to me, John. There's no one I know of that I'd sooner trust her to than you.
2: You know, when I came here, I felt I wanted to knock you down. Now I feel I want to take your hand and thank you. Though I don't know why.
3: Then we're going to be friends, are we?
2: As far as I'm concerned, we are.
3: Then take my hand, but forget about the thanks. If you can make her happy, I'll be more deeply in your debt than you can ever imagine. And now I think I'll go. I've got a big operation to perform. I'd like a little time to get a grip on myself again. This conversation hasn't been easy, you know.
2: Yes, I know. I'm sorry.
3: Well, goodbye. And good luck.
2: Goodbye.

0: Henry, dear, when are you going to take me down to your clinic again?
1: Don't you think you've had enough of sick people for a while? You nursed me for several weeks, you know.
0: And see what a good job I made of it. You're almost as well as you ever were.
1: You're a born nurse, Margaret, and no mistake. As a rich man's wife, your greatest talent will be lost.
0: Why should it be? I'll also be the wife of a doctor, don't forget. Henry, what's the matter? Why do you turn away like that?
1: Give me your hand, darling. Let's lean over the edge of this bridge and watch the water trickle over the rocks.
0: You're evading me. You always do whenever I speak of our marriage. Henry, you've got to be honest with me. I can't stand this much longer.
1: Dearest, I brought you out into the country today so that we could have a good long talk. It's so perfect out here. I hope the beauty around us would help.
0: Help? Why are we in need of help?
1: I've got to hurt you very much, I'm afraid.
0: No.
1: Oh, don't draw away from me. Give me your hand again, please.
0: Oh, what's the matter with you? Why are you so strange? You've never been the same since your illness.
1: You haven't thought that I loved you any less, have you?
0: No, not that. Something else. Some underlying strangeness that I haven't been able to get at. What is it, Henry? Can't you tell me?
1: I brought you here to try. I want you to know, dear, that I've never loved you so much in all my life as I do now. And I say what I'm going to say because of that.
0: You don't have to tell me. I know.
1: What do you know, my sweet?
0: You're going to say you aren't going to marry me at all. Oh, why don't you answer me? Why don't you tell me I'm wrong? It can't be true.
1: I have no choice.
0: What do you mean?
1: There are certain things that put a man beyond the pale of decent society. They're nameless things, crimes and horrors of the night. I have committed them.
0: No, it's not true. Not you.
1: Hold fast to me while I tell you, sweet. Your father told you certain things about me. Put them forward as reasons why you shouldn't marry me.
0: I never believed them. Never.
1: But you should have. He was right. Only he didn't know the full, hideous truth.
0: Oh, what is this you're saying? Henry, it's because you're still not better of your illness. You used to have the most terrible delusions then, imagining you were committing the most frightful crimes. This is only part of it.
1: I wish to God it were. Oh, no, my darling. I'm sane. And in my right mind. And I know that everything I say to you is less than the truth.
0: But when? How? Where did you do these things?
1: Oh, don't ask me for details. I can't tell you. You must never know the full extent of my degradation.
0: But I can't just be put off with hints. I'm a grown woman now. This is too dreadful a thing to be accepted without facts.
1: Do you remember what the old gypsy woman, Mother Hegarty, once told us long ago?
0: I remember something.
1: There's broken lives and broken hearts and a load of sorrow that will rest upon your soul to weigh it to the ground.
0: Stop it. Stop. She was an old crazy creature. What could she know?
1: What indeed? And yet she saw into a future that has come to pass. Down to the very last degree.
0: It hasn't. I remember something else. She said there was the gallows sign in your hand. That hasn't come true.
1: Supposing I were to tell you that even that is true.
0: Then I'd know that you're mad.
1: Listen. There's a man named Edward Hyde.
0: Don't speak of him.
1: I must. Because Hyde is the reason that I've got to say these things to you. If it were not for him, well, what's the good of that?
0: But what has Hyde got to do with you and me?
1: Everything. Hyde and I. Everything that man did. Every hideous atrocity. Every crime he committed was shared in and connived at by me.
0: You're not serious. Can't expect me to believe that.
1: It's the truth.
0: But it isn't possible. Hyde is one person, you another. How could you be responsible for what he did?
1: I could have wiped him out of existence, instead of which I set him free to do what he liked.
0: How could you have done so? Was he so much under your influence?
1: He was my creation. I had conjured him up out of the pit of hell, where he belonged.
0: Oh, now I know you're not well. This is madness.
1: It must seem like that. Very well, then. Let it go at that. But you wouldn't wish to marry a madman, would you, Margaret?
0: Oh, I don't know what I wish. I don't want to marry anyone.
1: Oh, you mustn't say that, dear. You mustn't say that. There's John, isn't there?
0: You'd have me marry him?
1: I think he could make you happy.
0: Oh, how could you? Have you thought it all out?
1: I've been thinking what's the best thing for you for a long time, dearest. Oh, Margaret, look at me. Look at my eyes and tell me. Do you see anything in them but love for you and pain at losing you?
0: Oh, but why? Why? If I love you and you love me, what does it matter?
1: I've committed almost every crime in the calendar, Margaret, my darling. But to take advantage of your love and innocence and loyalty is something that even I have not fallen low enough to do. Oh, let me hold you in my arms just once again. Let me kiss you. Feel your cheek against mine. Your tears. Your precious tears, my darling. Oh, let me drink your tears.

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1: I never knew there was so much in it.
0: There's plenty for everyone, so put the sun into summer with this week's TV Times.
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0: Family quarrel is not unusual, and I suppose the best of us have them every once in a while. My family is no exception, and once a year we have a battle royal. It all started in 1918 when something called daylight saving time was adopted in New York. My city cousins pushed themselves ahead an hour while the rest of the family throughout the country remained on standard time. Well, progress is no crime, but ambition might be. It all depends. I'm thinking now of young George Finney and his pretty wife, Arlene. Ambition there was mated with greed, and the offspring was a monster.
1: I'm so glad you came. It was awful. Simply awful. I couldn't stand it anymore.
2: Take it easy, lady. Sit down.
1: I should have called the police a long time ago. I don't know why I waited. Yes, I do. I loved him so. I just couldn't believe it, that's all, in spite of everything.
2: What's the story, Mrs. Finney?
1: Well, it started a couple of months ago in Santa Monica. I was a cashier in a barbecue when I first met George. He was tall and clean-cut with a handsome smile. He had a cute line and a fast delivery, and I liked him right away. He was Hollywood, and Hollywood was just where I wanted to be. So you're in pictures, Mr. Finney.
2: You bet.
1: You're not an actor.
2: Actor? Oh, not a chance. I work inside, the production end.
1: I always wanted to get into pictures, but I never had much luck.
2: Oh, with your shape, you don't need much luck.
1: You think I'm pretty?
2: Oh, a knockout. I don't know. I've seen the best in pictures. Turn your face to the left for a minute. Mm-hmm. Photogenic, just like I thought. Ever try to get into a studio?
1: Once. I got 2 days' work as an extra in a mob scene. I could have gotten more, I guess. But you have to have a wardrobe, and that costs money.
2: Oh, not when you know the angles. Hey, look, when do you knock off from work?
1: Oh, in half an hour.
2: Well, how about driving to the beach? We can have a swim, talk it over.
1: Well, I don't know. I've made it a rule never to date anybody I meet in here. It's not a good policy for a girl like me.
2: Well, I'm harmless, honey. Besides, you've seen me in here before.
1: But we've never spoken to each other up to now.
2: Well, you gotta begin somewhere. Come on, what do you say?
1: Well, I meet you, Mr. Finney.
2: Out front, half an hour. And, honey...
1: Yeah?
2: Call me George.
1: We went to the beach and had a swim. And he couldn't have been more of a gentleman. He told me in a month or so a new epic was going into production at his studio. And he'd see if he could work me in. Saw him 4 times that week and 5 the next. Pretty soon it was every day. I knew I was falling, and so did he. I never thought it would happen so fast.
2: Buys like a top, don't she?
1: It's a very nice car, George.
2: Well, it's second hand, but it fills the bill. And it's a nice jalopy for a honeymoon.
1: Are you getting married?
2: Sure.
1: To whom?
2: To you.
1: It's the first I heard about it.
2: Look, Arlene, I'm nuts about you.
1: But, George, we hardly know each other.
2: So what? Do we have to wait till we're 50 to get acquainted?
1: George, stop kidding me.
2: Oh, I'm not kidding, honey. You and I could make a team. I'll be a big shot in pictures one day, and so will you. Oh, come on, how about it, Harley?
1: Oh, gee, I don't know, George.
2: Now, listen, I don't propose to every dame I meet. Marriage is a lifelong proposition. It takes a lot of thought.
1: I know.
2: Well, I've done my thinking. I made up my mind. Now, how about you?
1: It's all right with me, George, if it's all right with you.
2: Okay, honey.
1: Where are we going?
2: To Los Angeles to get a license.
1: Some honeymoons last a month or more, but mine only lasted a week. We drove to the Mexican border and drove back home. And it was the happiest 7 days I ever spent in all my life.
2: We'll be in L.A. in a half hour.
1: Oh, George, it's been just wonderful.
2: You give him notice in that beanery tomorrow.
1: Do you really think I should?
2: Well, listen, I don't make too much, but we can get along. Besides, you're going into pictures.
1: Oh, but I need clothes. You said I did. And then you mentioned something about a publicity...
2: I'll dig up the dough for everything, baby. Now, you just leave it to me.
1: All right, George. Whatever you say.
2: Funny being married. Changes a guy's outlook.
1: Does it? How do you mean?
2: That gives a guy responsibilities.
1: Am I a responsibility?
2: Oh, no, I didn't mean it that way. After all, I'm asking you to quit your job and depend on me. What would happen to you if... Well, if I disappeared?
1: Disappear?
2: Well, what I mean is... Well, suppose I died.
1: Oh, don't say that, George.
2: Oh, look, I'm not getting morbid, honey. Just being practical. When a guy has a family, he has to look out for it. That's why I'm taking the policy.
1: What policy?
2: Life insurance. $50,000. You'll be beneficiary.
1: Oh, but that's too much. What do we need all that insurance for?
2: I'm a guy who looks facts in the face. Things can happen to either of us. The premium's more than I can afford, but, well, I'll manage somehow.
1: Do you think you can take one out for me, George?
2: A policy?
1: Yeah. With you as beneficiary.
2: Well, I don't know.
1: Well, you said before that things could happen to either of us.
2: Yeah. Yeah, you know, honey, that's a practical idea.
1: Well, George, if I died, I'd want you to be well off, too.
2: Oh. You know what you are, baby? You're a gal to be proud of. To tell you the truth, I was going to suggest that we both take out insurance, but, well, I didn't know if you'd approve.
1: Why?
2: Well, what I mean is, well, it's the man in the family who usually gets himself covered.
1: Oh, of course, the premium's very high, and, well, it might be wiser to wait.
2: Oh, no, it's bad luck to wait. I don't believe in it. Now that we've talked about it, let's go ahead. It's the only thing to do.
1: Do you love me, George?
2: Oh, like crazy. Especially now when you're going to be worth $50,000.
1: Oh, George.
2: So will I, come to think of it. Say, the two of us will be worth more dead than we are alive.
1: A couple of days later, we both took medical examinations. A few days after that, the insurance policies came through. I'd almost forgotten about them by then, until the evening George came home for supper and told me. Is that you, George?
2: Yeah. Dinner ready?
1: Almost.
2: Say, I feel like a million. I'm as hungry as a horse.
1: Oh, something good happened today?
2: I'll say. Those policies came through.
1: What policies?
2: Life insurance.
1: Oh.
2: I put them in our safe deposit vault. Remember that.
1: Let's stop talking about those policies. They make me so nervous.
2: Nervous? Why, Arlene?
1: Because it reminds me of dying. I don't want either of us to die. We're too happy. Life's too much fun.
2: Oh, come on, snap out of it. I'll help you set the table.
1: What's the matter with your jacket?
2: My jacket?
1: One of the pockets is bulging like...
2: Oh, that. Oh, look.
1: George! Where did you get that gun?
2: Now, don't get nervous, lady. It's only a prop.
1: A prop?
2: Yeah, we're shooting a Western. Prop man asked me to get this refinished. Throws too much of a glare into the camera when the lights hit it.
1: Is it real?
2: Well, it could be if it had bullets. Barrel's full of blanks.
1: Oh, well, put it away. Guns frighten me.
2: Oh, now, you shouldn't be scared of guns. Haven't you ever handled one?
1: No, and I don't want to.
2: Matter of fact, you know, we ought to have one in the house.
1: Oh, for what?
2: Well, I'm in town all day, and you're out here all alone. You should have protection.
1: I don't want to fool around with any guns.
2: Oh, now, don't be a kid, honey. Here, I'll show you how easy it is to work. Grab the handle.
1: Oh, no, George.
2: Oh, don't be like that, Arlene. The gun won't hurt you. Look, put it in your hand. Like that. Now, just pull... Holy smoke. There was a bullet in that thing. You all right, honey?
1: I think so. It broke that vase.
2: Oh, never mind the vase. I'm thinking about you. You were holding that gun near your body when it exploded. You sure you weren't hurt?
1: I guess I'd feel it if I was shot. I told you I didn't like guns, George. Oh, George, look at the sleeve of my dress.
2: Hey, there's a hole in it.
1: The bullet... must have passed right through.
2: Yeah. Yeah, missed you by an inch. Good thing, too. Why, you might have been killed.
1: It was just an accident. At least it looked that way. George put the gun in my hand and his finger hit the trigger. That was all. I forgot about it for a while. But it came back to me later when I remembered everything else.
2: Gee, what a day. What a day. You only get a day like this in California.
1: Oh, it's fun taking a ride on Sunday. My, it's pretty out this way.
2: Yeah, kind of rustic.
1: You know, I'd like to lie down in the sun and relax and chew a piece of grass. You like grass?
2: Not as a steady diet.
1: Oh, you know what I mean. You like to... Oh, what's the matter?
2: I don't know. It's kind of acting up. Hey.
1: Something wrong with the motor?
2: I'll get out and see. You can get out too, honey. Stretch your legs.
1: Uh-huh. Yeah. Oh, just smell that air. Mmm, it's delicious.
2: Yeah. Now, wait till I get the engine top up.
1: Oh, it's so nice out here, George. And it's so quiet.
2: Yeah.
1: You know, maybe this is as good a place as any to eat our lunch.
2: I think I found out what's wrong.
1: You did?
2: Yeah, stay where you are, honey. I'm not sure. Wait till I see if the motor starts.
1: Oh, just look at that horizon, George. Isn't it the most beautiful color you ever saw in your life? George!
2: Hey, Arlene! Arlene, baby! Oh, baby, are you hurt?
1: I just managed to get off the road in time.
2: Holy smoke, the car was in gear and I didn't know it. You were standing right in front.
1: Yeah, I know.
2: Gosh. Oh, my heart was in my throat. How could I be so careless? You might have been killed.
1: Yeah. Yeah. And it's the second time this week, George, that I might have been killed.

0: Most things in life come slowly over a period of time. Birth is one of these, and understanding. Time has a habit of moving leisurely when you're looking forward to something you most desire. But the one thing that can come with the suddenness of a flash of lightning is unexpected death. And Arlene Finney was well aware of that.
1: Twice. Twice in 1 week. They could have been accidents, sure. That was what worried me so. I wasn't certain. George loved me. I knew he did. I had to believe in him. I just had to. A week went by and everything was swell. He was sweeter than he'd ever been before. There was nothing he wouldn't do to make me happy. And if I had any ugly thoughts, I canceled them out. Mistakes could happen, even 2 mistakes like that. And I knew it would never happen again. The weather was hot that Thursday when we went to the beach. He drove down in the car and changed into our bathing suits in the locker rooms. And we just lay on the sand and drinking in the sun and just feeling good. George?
2: Yeah?
1: When am I getting that job?
2: What job?
1: Well, you know, in pictures.
2: Soon, baby, soon. Gotta be patient. I have to see Mr. Zale in the office, and I'll pop the question.
1: Who's Mr. Zale?
2: Assistant producer.
1: Oh.
2: It won't be long now, honey. You wait and see.
3: Ollie! Hey, Ollie!
2: Someone's calling you.
1: Why, it's Mimi. I haven't seen her since I left the barbecue. She used to be a waitress.
3: Ollie! Archie, it's nice to see you.
1: Hello, Mimi. How are you?
3: I'm fine, just fine.
1: Well, have you met my husband?
3: I don't think so.
1: George, meet an old friend, Mimi Taylor.
3: Pleased to meet ya.
2: Hello, Mimi.
1: Sit down and talk. We haven't seen each other in over a month.
3: Oh, I know. I'd have called you, only I was busy. I quit the job, you know.
1: Oh, you did?
3: Yeah, I'm working at Lawrence Department Store in L.A. It's a good job. I get to meet a lot of people. How's married life, Arlene?
1: Oh, ask my husband.
2: It's terrific.
3: Oh, he sounds like a booster. Oh, well, I guess it's all right for some people, but not for me.
1: Oh, you'll change your mind when you meet the right man.
3: Not when I read the papers.
2: What's the papers got to do with it?
3: Well, then you read about that guy who killed his wife.
1: What?
3: Well, he got sore or something. They wasn't married very long. He caught her looking at another man, and he crowned her with a flat iron.
1: Your bathing suit looks nice.
3: Messiest thing you ever heard of. The murder, I mean. The poor kid was only 21, and all she did was smile. This guy was so crazy jealous, he couldn't even see straight.
2: Yeah, well, most men aren't like that.
3: Oh, don't you kid yourself. The kind I meet always are. You look different. Arlene, she'll pick the winner. Say, where did he get them shoulders?
1: Looks good in the bathing suit, doesn't he?
3: I'll say.
2: Oh, so do you, Mimi.
3: Oh, stop you kidding.
2: You look good to me.
3: Oh, it's this suit, mister. It's got style.
2: Oh, I like the empty spaces.
3: Oh, what a man. You ought to put a leash on him, Arlene. He's liable to go on the prowl.
1: It's just George's way of being funny.
3: Well, I better get started. I got a date at 3 with a guy who don't like to be kept waiting.
1: Aren't you even going swimming?
3: Oh, I was in before, but not for long. That water's real fierce. There's an undertow like a suction pump out there.
1: It does look kind of rough.
3: Well, take my tip and you stay away. That current's mean. Well, glad to have made your acquaintance, George.
2: Same here, Mimi.
3: Say, why don't you two drop around to my place one evening for a drink? I can date me up a guy and we can have a little fun.
1: I'll call you, Mimi.
3: Okay, darling. Take it easy.
1: So long.
2: It's, getting warm, isn't it?
1: I don't feel it.
2: How about a dip, huh?
1: You heard what Mimi said about the undertow?
2: Well, we don't have to go out very far. We'll stick close together.
1: You go ahead if you want to. I'll stay here.
2: Say, what's the matter with you?
1: Nothing.
2: Well, you look like you just swallowed a lemon or something.
1: I'm sorry I came here, that's all.
2: Well, why?
1: You didn't have to look at her that way, did you?
2: I didn't have to... Oh, no.
1: I don't see anything to laugh about.
2: You're jealous, baby.
1: I am not.
2: Now, wait a minute. I know we're married, but that doesn't exactly make a chump out of me. I don't like to be told who to look at and who to talk to.
1: No.
2: No. And what's more, as long as you're in such a rotten mood, you can call off all by yourself. I'm going in for a swim.
0: What is it in those few minutes of the marriage ceremony that changes people? Well, I can assure you I have nothing to do with it.
1: I watched him walk down into the water and swim away. was our first quarrel, and I felt terrible about it. When I thought it over, I realized I was in the wrong. And suddenly I wanted desperately to apologize and make up. I jumped up and ran across the beach. I was so anxious to swim to where George was, I guess I hardly noticed the undertow. George! George, wait for me!
2: Thought you wanted to stay on the beach.
1: I just had to talk to you, George. Oh, wait.
2: Well, what is it?
1: George, I'm sorry.
2: Are you?
1: I acted like a fool.
2: Yeah, I'll say you did.
1: Please forgive me. It makes me so unhappy when we quarrel.
2: Forget it, baby. Everybody makes mistakes.
1: It's so nice out here.
2: Not getting tired, are you?
1: Oh, no, not a bit.
2: Bad water. Like this. Use your hands. It's easier.
1: Oh, I'm doing fine.
2: We're pretty far out, Arlene.
1: Aren't we, though? Gee, I've never swum this far before.
2: You scared?
1: Oh, enough with you, honey.
2: Not a soul left on the beach. Everybody's gone home, I guess.
1: Yeah, it's getting late.
2: Yeah.
1: Well, maybe we'd better swim back and get our clothes on. I'm hungry.
2: Oh, wait a minute. Come over here, honey. A little closer. You know, you seem pretty good for a woman.
1: Well, to tell you the truth, George, I am getting just a little tired.
2: Hey, put your arms on my shoulders.
1: What for?
2: I'll help you swim back.
1: I'm not as tired as all that. I can make it without any trouble. Yeah. Come on, George.
2: Oh, wait, wait. We, haven't kissed and met up yet.
1: Oh. What, here? In the water?
2: Oh, it'll be kind of wet, but it's an idea.
1: All right.
2: Just, come a little closer. That's it. Now.
1: George!
2: That's easy.
1: What are you doing? Oh, George! Margaret! No! He grabbed me, pushed me under. I kicked and struggled, but he was too strong. I don't know how long he held me there, but it seemed like a million years. I knew I was finished. I was getting weak. My lungs were bursting. I couldn't stand it any longer. Then when I was just about to breathe and take the water into my lungs, we were hit by a wave. It was a heavy roller, and he lost his grip. It carried me halfway to the beach. With my last ounce of strength, I managed to swim the rest and crawl onto the sand. I got onto my knees and looked around. George wasn't there. Suddenly, I started to cry. It was all too much. My head was dizzy, and I couldn't think. I got to my feet like a drunk and started to walk. I guess I didn't know half of what I was doing because I went right to the car without getting my clothes. I'm George sitting there waiting.
2: Get in.
1: No.
2: I said get in.
1: My arm, George. I'm breaking my arm. Don't hurt me. I'll get in. He tried to kill me. Those other times you tried to kill me, too.
2: Shut up.
1: I want the money. Insurance money in my life. I should have known. It doesn't matter too much. I'd just as soon be dead as find out that you're really
2: Maybe
1: alive.
2: You'll get your wish.
1: I don't care, do you hear me? I don't care. Where are you taking me?
2: For a little sightseeing tour. And this time, I'm going to do it right.
1: The next half hour, he didn't say a word. He just kept driving, avoiding traffic, making certain we didn't pass to any towns. It was getting dark now, and the car was climbing. It was taking me up to Hollywood Hills, and I knew why.
2: Get out.
1: What are you going to do to me?
2: You said before you didn't care. Change your mind?
1: Don't kill me, George. Please don't kill me.
2: There's a cliff over there. The drop of 1,000 feet. You won't know what hit you when you're hit.
1: No. No, let me go. I don't want to die. Oh, let me go, George.
2: Come on.
1: George, let me go.
2: We're here, baby.
1: Oh, no, George.
2: Now look down. See how high we are? One push, baby. One push.
1: One push. Yes. One push.
2: Oh, no.
1: Goodbye, George. I got back into the car and called you at the station house when I got home. That was 3 hours ago. I've been sitting here ever since.
4: We found the body and made a few investigations. It's a good story, Mrs. Finney, but not good enough. You made a couple of mistakes.
1: Mistakes?
4: Your husband didn't want to kill you, baby. You went after him.
1: What are you talking about?
4: You see, he had no motive, but you did.
1: No motive? Well, what about the insurance?
4: We found it in the vault where your husband left it. But there was only one policy.
1: Only one? I don't understand.
4: His policy. For $50,000, you was beneficiary. That was their okay. I guess he didn't want to tell you about the other one, so you wouldn't worry. See what I mean?
1: No, I don't see. Well, stop grinning at me like an ape. What are you trying to tell me?
4: Everything you've told me is a lie. Now, your husband tried to shoot you with a gun, kill you with the automobile, and drown you. He had no motive, but you did. It was just one policy and a letter from the insurance company. Your husband couldn't have wanted to kill you with the insurance, though. You never got a policy. They never gave you one. You were turned down in your medical exam.

0: And that's the story of George and Arlene as recorded by the clock. It's the little mistakes that count, and Arlene Finney ought to know. In her case, however, I doubt if she'll ever get a second chance.
1: The clock will be heard again next week, same time, same station. It's written by Lawrence Klee, and Hart McGuire is the voice of the clock. Arlene was Wynne Nelson. George was Leon Piers. Mimi was Pat Martin, and the detective, Brian James. The clock, directed by John Saul, is a Grace Gibson Radio production.
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3: Dark fantasy.
4: I am the master of the headless dead.
5: I say, guard. Just call me Swiss, sir. Spelled with an E at the end.
3: Yes, of course. You reminded me before.
5: What were you about to say, sir?
3: I was about to observe that this Tower of London is quite a historic place.
5: That it is, sir. Historic indeed.
3: And haunted, I've heard tell.
5: Oh, have you now, sir?
3: Oh, yes. Don't tell me you haven't heard stories about the tower's ghosts.
5: Perhaps I have. Perhaps not.
3: Of course, I don't believe that sort of rubbish, you know.
5: Rubbish?
3: Certainly rubbish. Don't tell me, Mr. Swift, with an E, don't tell me you believe in such things as ghosts and haunts.
5: What I believe, sir, I believe.
3: Certainly not the legend of the gambling spook of Wycott Hall.
5: The ghost invariably appears whenever a gambling game is in progress at Wycott Hall here in the tower. And always wins the stakes.
3: Yes. Don't tell me you believe such a fantastic yarn as that. Or such an unbelievable story as the one about the pig-faced specter of the rectory.
5: I imagine Brother Randolph would tell you there's nothing fantastic about the story at all.
3: Brother Randolph?
5: Yes, sir. He's the overseer of the rectory. He's seen the specter many times.
3: Oh, he's probably just superstitious.
5: Brother Randolph says the thing is always dressed in a long black cloak. Has the body of a human, but the face is that of some grotesque and repulsive animal.
3: It sounds like an old wives' tale.
5: Now, mind you, sir, I'm not trying to convince you about such things. That's the entrance to the choir loft, the chapel over there.
3: Chapel. Didn't know there was one in here.
5: It's the chapel of St. Peter Advent Kirat.
3: Is it possible for me to go in there?
5: Picking your body, sir. That's what the climb up the stairs was for. We always like to show visitors the choir loft, the chapel.
3: Well, then, let's have a gander at the place, shall we?
5: Yes, indeed, sir. Yes. Yeah, the key. We always keep this locked. Nor Abbott than anything else. Nobody ever climbs those steps unless they're showing them through the tower. Here we are, sir.
3: Yeah, I say. It's dark in there. How about a light, my man?
5: Oh, no, blimey. I completely forgot to turn the lights on the fuse box down below. If you don't mind waiting, sir.
3: Oh, no. Wait. I wouldn't ask anyone to climb those steps again. There's enough light coming through the stained glass panes. I say, would you lead the way?
5: Yes, yes, of course. Watch your step, sir. Stop here. There you are, sir. You can observe the chapel below, sir.
3: Yes. Deserted looking, isn't it?
5: It isn't as deserted as you might think, sir.
3: What was that?
5: You see only as far as you permit yourself to see, sir.
3: I don't believe I understand.
5: If you look for emptiness, sir, you see emptiness.
3: But it is empty down there.
5: Is it, sir?
3: I suppose you're trying to tell me this chapel is haunted, too.
5: Hasn't it a right to be, sir?
3: Right.
5: Yes, indeed. You see, sir, it's the burial place of the headless dead.
3: It's another of those idiotic legends.
5: Hardly a legend. You see those flagstones down there in front of the altar?
3: I'm Faintly, yes.
5: Those stones form more than just the sanctuary floor, sir. They are also tombstones.
3: Why do you tell me such a thing as that, Mr. Swift?
5: Because it's truth.
3: You mean people are buried beneath those flagstones?
5: Including, I might add, two of England's queens.
3: Not actually.
5: Oh, yes. Actually.
3: I've never heard that before.
5: Few people have, sir.
3: Then that's why you say the place down there isn't deserted.
5: In a manner of speaking, that's what I mean. Yes. Have you observed the huge pipe organ here in the loft, sir?
3: Hmm? Oh, yes. I noticed when we came in. But getting back to what you were talking...
5: It's quite a famous instrument, I must say. Been played by dozens of famous people.
3: Oh, it has. Could I play it?
5: Well, it's against regulations, sir, but, well, if you play softly, sir.
3: Why, now, I say that's mighty good of you. I do have somewhat of a reputation for playing the organ.
5: You play well, sir. Quite well.
3: Thank you. A rather old instrument, isn't it? Beautiful tone, though. Beautiful.

0: what?
1: Quickly, quickly, sir, before it's too late. Play.
2: In testimonium.
1: That voice. What is it?
0: No one knows. He always speaks like that in Latin. Whenever a stranger plays his organ for the first time.

0: he gone?
1: Yes. You hear no more of him today.
2: But what's the explanation? Who is it? Why does he do that?
1: There is no explanation. I must admit, sir, I've often heard of the ghost of St. Peter's Chapel, but this is the first time I've actually heard him.
2: He always does that?
1: Whenever a stranger plays his organ for the first time.
2: Will he return if I play again?
1: No. He always speaks just once. Then he's never heard again until another organist plays for the first time.
2: Amazing. Absolutely incredible.
1: I say, sir, it's about closing time. Do you mind if I leave you now?
2: Why, no, of course not.
1: You recall your way out of the tower, I trust. Look around a while longer if you wish, and I'll return later to lock this car loft.
2: But I don't know whether I want to remain here.
1: Oh, don't worry, sir. You're quite all right. Besides, you don't believe in such rubbish as ghosts.
2: Yes, but
1: I'm happy to assure you around, sir. By the way, what did you say your name is?
2: Holman. Frederick J. Holman.
1: Well, then I'm very happy to have known you, Mr. Holman. Who knows? Perhaps your visit here will make you a changed man.
2: Oh, whatever did he mean by that? I say, what's come over me? I feel so sleepy. Yes, sleepy. I'd best sit here in this pew. Strange. Never felt like this before. I'll sleep here a while.

0: Huh? What's that? Oh. Oh. Went to sleep.
1: Oh, I remember now.
0: I slept here in this chapel pew. I say, the door's closed now. Mr. Swift evidently returned, locked me in. That's strange. Why didn't he awaken me? What's that? No. No. It can't be. Those stones at the foot of the altar. They're being pushed up by someone underneath. Hands. And arms. Long, bony arms. Pushing up the flagstones. And over to the right. Two ghostly figures. Rising out of the tombs in the floor. No. No, it's not possible. It can't be. Figures. Dozens of them now. Leaving their tombs. Forming a procession down the middle aisle of the chapel. And each of them is headless. And carrying his head before him in his hands. Look at them. Marching. In a slow procession down the center aisle. Marching. Marching. Marching. Marching. On soundless feet. That man in front. The one in ancient armor. He seems to be the leader of those fantastic creatures. Oh, is this a dream? Is this a nightmare?
2: No. It is not a dream.
0: How did you get up here? Just a moment ago, you were down below, leading the procession.
2: It is not our custom to hold our rites while an intruder is present.
0: But I was locked in here. I didn't intend to be here.
2: Now that you are here, you must make the most of it.
0: What do you mean?
2: You are now as one of us.
0: It was you who prayed when I played the organ earlier today.
2: Yes. I always pray when a stranger sits at the console. You see, it was I who first played this organ when it was installed. Don't you think I play well?
0: But why do you return when others play it?
2: Because no one could ever play it as well as I. Therefore, I pray for them.
0: You're dead. And yet, you're playing the instrument now.
2: Yes. I always provide the music for our nightly meetings.
0: I don't understand all this. Those others down there, they're ghastly creatures. Headless.
2: Yes. They were less fortunate than I. You see, I managed to keep my head.
0: They were executed.
2: How else would they have come to be headless? You see, we will become quite uncomfortable lying in our graves beneath the flagstone floor if we didn't arise occasionally and stretch ourselves.
0: Good heavens.
2: Look, you, down below there. Will it amaze you for me to tell you that in that procession are some of history's most famous people?
0: Surely this isn't happening.
2: Indeed. Believe me, you're quite mistaken. Didn't you know that here in the chapel of St. Peter ad Ventricula are buried such famous people as Sir Thomas More, Henry VIII's queens, Anne Boleyn and Catherine Howard?
0: Do remember that, but
2: as well as Lady Jane Grey and Dudley, her husband, and Sir Walter Raleigh.

0: will join us.
1: What?
0: I said, you will join in the procession with us.
1: No, not I.
0: It must be so. No one can look upon the procession of the headless dead unless he joined them to save himself.
1: Save myself? What do you mean?
0: You will discover what I mean if you refuse to take part in the ceremony.
1: But not now. Not tonight. Perhaps later. Yes, some other time.
0: It will be more satisfactory for you to join us tonight.
1: I can't tonight. Can't we make it some other night? Honestly, I fell asleep here. It's later than I thought.
0: It's exactly midnight.
1: I must return home. My family will be frantic. I'll tell you what I'll do. I'll return to join you
0: tomorrow at midnight.
1: What?
0: Tomorrow at midnight. You will return to join in the procession.
1: Yes. Yes, that's fine. You can count on it.
0: Raise your right hand.
1: My right hand?
0: Yes. Raise it. Now, repeat after me. I solemnly swear.
1: I solemnly swear.
0: By the souls of the sacred dead.
1: By the souls of the sacred dead.
0: To return to this chapel tomorrow at midnight.
1: To return to this chapel tomorrow at midnight.
0: So help me, heaven.
1: So help me, heaven.
0: Now, you may go.
1: Yes, but the door to the choir loft is locked.
0: It is locked. But you will have no trouble going out through it. And remember, Frederick Holman, tomorrow night, at midnight,

0: Frederick, dear, you're worried about something. I know you are. It was 1 o'clock when you came home last night. You've never done that before.
1: No, I know, Laura, my dear, I know.
0: You acted so strangely when you did get home. What's more, you didn't sleep. You tossed all night long.
1: Laura, I must tell you something.
0: Well, I certainly think I have some explanation coming.
1: Yes. Yes, you have. I don't know how you're going to accept this, but... Well, here goes. I went to visit the Tower of London yesterday. I saw the prison cells and the execution and torture chambers. Finally, the guard took me to the little chapel of St. Peter ad Nicola. So I promised to return to the chapel tonight at midnight. And they permitted me to leave the chapel.
0: Frederick, surely you were dreaming.
1: No, I'm sure it was no dream. It was all too realistic. I saw those people and heard them.
0: No, but things like that don't happen.
1: I'm very positive this happened, Laura.
0: Oh, nonsense. You were just affected by those ghost stories that guy told you about the tower.
1: Oh, dear, you're wrong. I've never believed in such things before. No. Well.
0: But surely you don't intend to go back there tonight. Do you?
1: I don't know, Laura.

0: Hello. Hello, Laura. I say, Laura, are you there? Laura.
1: Oh, I'm sorry, dear. I thought for a moment we'd been disconnected. Yes, I can hear you now. And what I called for, dear, was to say I'm dining at the club tonight. Yes, old Simon Joster is off to the Orient. We're having a dinner for him. Yes, I'll be home early. Huh? What's that? No, Laura. I've decided not to go to the tower tonight. I think you're probably right. It all

0: Good evening, Mr. Holman. Your car, sir.
1: Oh, thank you, Henry.
0: Shall I drive you to the tower, sir?
1: Tower? But, of course not, Henry. Drive me straight home. Whatever made you think I'd want to go to the tower at this time of night?
0: I don't rightly know, sir. Begging your pardon, Mr. Holman, I don't know what made me ask you that. Really, I don't.
1: Don't drive me home, Henry.
0: Yes, sir.
1: Oh, by the way, what time do you have, Henry?
0: It's just a minute or two before midnight, sir.
1: Oh, very well. Take me home at once.

0: Did you say something, sir?
1: Did you hear something, Henry?
0: Hear something, sir?
1: Yes, the voice.
0: Voice, Mr. Holmes.
1: Don't you hear that voice?
0: No, sir, I don't hear nothing, sir.

0: It's him. Listen to him.
1: You must be tired, sir. There's nobody.
0: Good voice.
1: Really, Sarah?
2: Don't tell me you haven't heard of the gambling spook of Wycott Hall.
3: In 20 B.O.S. Verdon.
0: No. No, it can't be.
2: Our brother Randolph's pig-faced specter of the rectory.
4: No one could ever play the organ as well as I.
0: That's what he said. The man in armor.
2: You see, only as far as you permit yourself to see, sir.
4: You see, I manage to keep my head.
2: If you look for emptiness, sir, you see emptiness.
0: Then it wasn't a dream.
2: The flagstones of the sanctuary floor are also tombstones.
0: It's true. It wasn't a dream.
4: You must join our procession.
0: Henry.
2: The headless dead.
4: Join our procession.
2: The headless dead.
4: Join our procession.
2: The headless dead.
0: Henry, in the name of heaven, man, look where you're driving.
5: I can't stop, sir.
0: Look out, you're going to hit that mark. Mr. Holmes!

0: Mr. Holman. Mr. Holman, are you all right, sir? We hit that truck and... Mr. Holman, we hit that truck broadside and... Mr. Holman. Oh, God, listen.
1: Greetings, Frederick Holman, and welcome. I am pleased that you have kept your appointment with us.
2: You have heard The Headless Dead, tonight's original tale of dark fantasy by Scott Bishop. Ben Morris played Frederick Holman. Eleanor Naylor Corrin was Mrs. Holman. Fred Wayne was Swift. Garland Moss was the leader of the Headless Dead. And Murillo Schofield was heard as the chauffeur. Next Friday night at this same time, we'll bring you a strange and weird tale of the unusual. Death is a Savage Deity, based upon Scott Bishop's novel of the same name. 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
1: Ghost stories. Weird stories. And murders, too. The hermit knows of them all. Turn out your lights. Turn them out. Ah, have you heard the story? The House of Murder, eh? Then listen while the hermit tells you the story.
2: I'd like my wages, if you please.
3: What's that?
2: Yes, Mr. Burton.
3: Well, Millie, you're dressed to go out. My breakfast hasn't been served.
2: That's right, Mr. Burton. I'm leaving right now, and I'd like my wages, if you please.
3: Oh, this is preposterous.
2: Oh, it's something bad, all right.
3: You can't go without giving me more notice than this.
2: I'm sorry, but I can't stay.
3: What's it all about?
2: This house, Mr. Burton, it's this house. It's truly haunted.
3: Nonsense. It's just because we've only been in the house for a few days. It's strange to you yet.
2: You don't get over being strange. It gets worse every night.
3: Oh, ridiculous.
2: Well, you can say all you want to Mr. Burton, but I'm leaving. I'll work for you in the city. I've been faithful to you for a good many years, and I'll go right on being faithful if you'll move back to the city again.
3: Millie, I can't run my life to suit those who work for me. I purchased this house in the country in order that I might have peace and quiet for my work.
2: There's little peace here. Every night, the sounds. Last night I... Oh, I don't want to talk about it. Please, Mr. Burton, I've got to be leaving this morning.
3: How are you going to get into town?
2: I took the liberty of calling one of the stores, and the owner's sending his son out with a car.
3: All right, Millie.
2: As soon as you give me my wages, I'll wait outside. I'm afraid to stay inside any longer.
3: Why, of all the absurd...
2: If you value your life, you'll get out, too.

0: open that door. I must have left it unlatched. Feels just as if someone was in the room here with me. Now it's as if something brushed past me. I could swear I felt it touch my shoulder. Oh, ridiculous. Pages turning. Pages of my ledger turning. Just as if a hand moved the pages. Wind couldn't cause it. There isn't any wind in here. Oh, I'm dreaming things. It's utter nonsense. Mary's got me all upset. Now, my test tubes. My experiment. The test tubes knocked to the floor. I'm not dreaming this. This is too real. I need Karmer. He'll solve this. Hello. I want to put in a long-distance call. I'd like to speak to Lyman Karmer in New Cardin. Yes. Yes, you've got it right. Lyman Karmer in New Cardin. The telephone number is...
1: How much farther do we have to drive into the wilds, young man?
2: We're almost there now.
0: Life of me, I can't figure why Jim wants to hide himself away miles from civilization.
2: Well, this new man ain't been out there but a few days. A
1: few days too many, if you ask me.
2: I drove out here yesterday. I picked up a woman who'd been working out there. I wanted to go back to city.
1: Not Millie.
2: Seems like that was the name she gave.
1: Well, what's up?
2: I couldn't rightly tell you, mister. Just couldn't tell you.
0: Jim seemed to be strangely urgent about something last night.
2: Look, mister. You can see the lights of the house now. See, about 8 to 10 right away through the trees.
1: Oh, yes. What sort of a place is it?
2: Oh, it's quite a place, mister. Really something in its day.
1: Old house, hmm?
2: Yes, sir. I guess no one's lived in it for years. Old man Chimler knows it. He's lived in town as long as I can remember. Yeah, this is the drive leading up to the house. Lined with trees on both sides. House never gets no real daylight into it. Yeah, here we are, sir. I'll get your bag.
1: Oh, never mind. I can take it. You young men?
2: Oh, thank you, mister. It's more than it's worth.
1: That's all right.
2: Anything I can do for you, just call the general store and ask for Mark.
1: Thanks. I'll do that.
0: Lyman.
1: Jim. Hello, Jim.
0: I began to think you didn't make the train.
1: Yeah, it was 40 minutes late.
0: Come on in. Nice of you to come.
1: You old recluse. The idea of picking a spot no man ever heard of.
0: Bring your things into the sitting room. We'll go upstairs later.
1: All right. Well. This is nice.
0: Uh-huh. Sit down.
1: Thanks.
0: Yes, Millie got it fixed up pretty well before she went back to the city. My laboratory is right off this room. Everything handy. You had dinner, Lyman?
1: Yes, Jim. On the train.
0: Good. I'm not much at fixing meals.
1: The young man, Mark, from the general store, said that Millie had left you. What's the idea?
0: I'll tell you all about it. That's why I called you.
1: Well, it's nice here, Jim, but I can't see why you chose a place so far away from everywhere.
0: Oh, I like it here.
1: Well, that's reason enough, I guess. Millie coming back to take care of you?
0: No. No, I'm afraid not. Lyman... Millie left because she was certain that this house is haunted.
1: Oh, Jim.
0: I called you last night because I remember a story you once told. Story of a haunted house. You told it as if you gave credence to the tale.
1: Is that so?
0: I remember well. That's why I wanted you here.
1: Well, Jim, you don't think by any chance that this house is haunted, do you?
0: I'm not so sure but what I do.
1: Oh, absurd.
0: You think it impossible?
1: Well, naturally.
0: You didn't talk that way when you were telling us that evening of a place off the coast you knew that was haunted.
1: That was a fireside tale. Quite different from reality.
0: Lyman, it's only a short time until midnight. Will you come into the laboratory with me? Will you sit in there with me for a little while and see if the same things that happened last night occur again?
1: Of course.
0: If the same things do occur again, I shall be convinced that Millie was right. I shall be quite sure that something does happen. Does haunt the house.
1: Nearly midnight, Jim.
0: Did you check the door into the laboratory to see if it's closed tightly?
1: I checked it.
0: You're convinced it's securely fastened?
1: Yes. Just striking midnight.
0: Yes. This was the hour last night.
1: What are we to watch for?
0: The door first. The door into this laboratory. Listen. It sounded as if someone has his hand on the doorknob. Look.
1: What? Hey, it's opening.
0: Yes. Just as it did before.
1: Were they all waiting tonight?
0: No, last night. Lyman, do you feel the presence of someone in this room? Someone besides us?
1: No. I don't.
0: I do.
1: What is it?
0: Once again, it was as if something brushed past me. Touched my shoulder.
1: What? What's that?
0: Look. Look over on the table. Watch my ledger. You see? Pages of my ledger are turning. As if a hand is on them.
1: Jim, I can't believe my eyes. It's incredible.
0: Now look. On the workbench. See? Something is moving those test tubes. I'm going to stop this before all my experimental work is ruined.
1: What are you going to do?
0: I'm going to walk over there, put my hands on the rack. Lyman, something touched my hand. Something that felt like sharp nails digging into the flesh.
1: Oh, it's your nerves, Burton.
0: Lyman, there's something in this room. Something that moves about in here. Some unseen thing that enters the door and moves in this room.
1: Don't let your imagination run away with you, Jim.
0: There is a thing in the house beyond scientific explanation. You know it. It's something vital and alive. A thing of power and locomotion. And it's up to us to find out what it is.
1: Well, we might as well look through this room. No use overlooking anything.
0: Seems silly, doesn't it? We're not going to find anybody in these rooms.
1: Didn't you say that Millie heard things upstairs?
0: So she said. She complained the very first night we were here that someone entered her room.
1: She didn't see anyone?
0: No. She didn't see any more than we did just a while ago downstairs.
1: Now that the incident of downstairs is past, it seems to me that it never happened. Perhaps it was your power of suggestion that made us both think we saw movement. Well, nothing out of the ordinary in this room.
0: No.
1: Well, what do you say we forget it and get some sleep, hmm?
0: All right. We're not going to discover anything tonight, I guess.
1: Did you talk to the man who sold you the house, Jim?
0: Jimlin?
1: Yes.
0: Sure, he brought me out here after I chanced upon the place. We went all through it together.
1: Of course, he didn't say why the house had stood unoccupied for a long time.
0: Yes, he did. Said that after his wife died, he wanted to live in town. But he was getting too old to keep up a place like this.
1: Uh-huh.
0: Said that up to this time, he couldn't find anyone who could afford to buy it. Oh, well. I'll go downstairs and get your things and bring them up to your room. Lyman, what was that?
1: Something downstairs.
0: It came from the laboratory. I know it did. It's the only place where there's so much glass.
1: Don't get upset, Jim.
0: Great heavens, look.
1: Well, of all things.
0: Everything in the room smashed. Equipment that's taken me months to build. Everything ruined.
1: Jim, some human has been in here. Someone who's trying to stop your experiment by destroying your equipment. Wipe out your work.
0: Oh, ruined. It'll take months to arrive at this point in my experiment again.
1: Someone has been hiding downstairs here, Jim. Now we've got to find out where and who it is.
3: Ha, ha, ha, ha, ha, ha, ha, ha, ha, ha, ha, ha, ha, ha, ha, ha, ha, ha, ha, ha, ha, ha, ha, ha, ha, ha, ha, ha, ha, ha, ha, ha, ha, ha, ha, ha, ha, ha, ha, ha, ha, ha, ha, ha, ha, ha, ha, ha, ha, 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ha, ha, ha, ha, ha, ha, ha, ha, ha, ha, ha, ha, ha, ha, ha, ha, ha, ha, ha, ha, ha, ha, ha, ha, ha, ha, ha Is it a human being who hides in the house, intent upon destroying all that Jim Burton creates in his laboratory? Or is it an unseen force, as Jim said earlier in the evening? An unseen force with power and locomotion that lives in the old house. Eh? The hermit will tell you before the night is done. It is the following night. Jim Burton and his friend Lyman Carmer sit in the laboratory. Just a few minutes ago, the clock struck midnight. Right now, Burton is busily engaged building up step by step the experiment which has been ruined the night before. Lyman Carmer is watching him.
1: Jim, don't you think you ought to knock off for the night? You work steadily all day.
0: Well, there's so much time lost that I have to make up, Lyman.
1: But certainly aren't going to have any visitor tonight.
0: There's nothing left for them to destroy now.
1: Tomorrow I'll go into town and inquire around. Think I should go to see old man Chimlin. Ask him to tell me something about the place. Well, maybe he can put us on the right track.
0: Mm-hmm.
1: I would have gone today, but I wanted to make sure. Wanted to see if we'd have the same experience of last night. You, going to work much longer?
0: At least an hour.
1: It's way past midnight. Guess I'll go upstairs.
0: Okay.
1: If you want anything, call me.
0: All right, Lyman. Thanks a lot for staying over. It's a great help.
1: Yes, if we can find out what it is or who it is that's causing this trouble.
0: We'll find out. Good night.
1: Good night.
0: Let's see. Next step is to unite the two chemicals to form step B. Where's that ledger? Yes. And the next step I performed was... Oh, wait. Pages in the ledger. Page 5, 6. A page is missing from here. Every step I'd worked out and put down is torn out of this book. Oh. What is it? What is it that dogs my trail and won't let me do this work? Step by step, I'll have to work it all over again. What? Someone at the door again. Is that you, Lyman? No. No, it isn't. Just as before, I feel the presence of some person in this room. As if they were standing over me. Look. What do you want? What is it you... Something around my neck. Something choking me. Choking me. Jim.

0: fallen to the floor. Jim, but... Great heaven. His whole face is burned by the stuff he was working with. Hello. Oh, for heaven's sake, hurry. Hello, operator. Send a doctor to the old Chimlin place right away. Hurry. There's been a terrible accident. Man's face is almost burned away.
1: Well, doctor?
2: I'm afraid it's quite hopeless. If he lives, his sight will be gone. His face horribly scarred.
1: Poor Jim. We'd only gotten out of this place last night.
2: Did you call Asa Chimlin as I asked you to do?
1: Yes, he should be here any minute.
2: I'll wait, then.
1: Sit down, doctor.
2: After the story you told me about the experience you've had, I think it's up to Chimlin to tell his story.
1: You sound as if there was something very mysterious. Something that Jim should have been told before he bought this place from Chimlin. If it had been told, it would have saved him the agonies he's going through right now.
2: Mr. Carmer, what I know has given me in professional confidence. What others in the town might have told you would have been gossip. And no one tells gossip about Asa Chimlin.
1: How so, Doctor?
2: Well, he's the owner of many mortgages, many notes. A man of wealth and power in our community.
1: I see.
2: Oh, there's a car turning in the drive, Mr. Carmer.
1: It must be Chimlin.
2: I'll go up to Mr. Burton again. Call me if Chimlin refuses to speak.
1: Well, thank you.
3: Hello, sir.
1: Oh, hello, Mark. Where's Mr. Chimlin?
3: No, he didn't come, sir. He called at our house and got me to drive out and bring you this note.
1: Well, come in.
3: Why? I reckon I better not, sir.
1: Well, why not?
3: I reckon I'd just as lief stay outside of this house, if you don't mind.
1: Well, come on in just a moment while I read this note. Nothing can harm you in the daytime.
3: Well, all right. Just till you read the note.
1: Come in here. Sit down while I read the note.
3: Yes.
1: Well. Mart, what made you say you'd rather not come inside this house?
3: Oh, I can't say, sir. Really, I can't. Mr. Chimlin would get even with my dad if I said any more. You see, he about owns our store.
1: I wouldn't tell Chimlin. Come now.
3: Well, sir, you see, the Chimlins, their daughter, she wasn't quite right, and she died out here. And Mrs. Chimlin, she hanged herself. Folks have always been scared of this house because of that.
1: I see. Why did Mrs. Chimlin hang herself?
3: I don't rightly know.
1: Well, perhaps the doctor can tell us.
4: Hello, Mark.
3: Hello, Doc.
1: Chimlin didn't come. Sent this note saying he would refund Mr. Burton's money and take the house back again. Says nothing more.
4: Mm-hmm.
1: But Mart here has volunteered to tell me that there were two deaths in this old house. One, a hanging.
4: That's right.
1: Mrs. Chimlin?
4: Yes.
1: And the girl?
4: Her case was hopeless. 18, she had a mind of a child of four. They took her everywhere, but to no avail. Time after time, Mrs. Chimlin pleaded with me to put the girl to sleep, to end her misery. I couldn't do that. She hated me for it. Her hate grew until her mind was unsettled. One day, she took it upon herself to end the girl's life. Then, realizing what she'd done, she hanged herself in the room Mr. Burton has been using for his laboratory.
3: If Mr. Chimlin knew we told us, Doc...
4: Oh, that's all right, Mart. If there is any truth in the fact that an unseen force lives in this house, and you'll see how hard it is for me to believe that, then why did it seek vengeance on Mr. Burton?
1: I have never believed in supernatural force any more than you. But remember, I've seen it at work in this house. And as for seeking vengeance on Jim... Doctor, he was working on an experiment to prolong life. A discovery which might have added untold years to the life of a human being. And this is something that the spirit of the woman who hanged herself did not want. That's why it destroyed the experiments.
4: And that's why it destroyed Jim Burton. He died just before I came downstairs.

hermit knows that in the old house, the unseen force was the spirit of a woman who took her own life. A woman who could not rest in her grave. A woman who returned to destroy anything that might prolong life. Yes. She killed Jim Burton by the power of supernatural force. Turn on your lights. Turn them on. I'll be back. Pleasant dreams.

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0: mournful churchyard, the friends gather in the fog to mourn a dead man. An organ drones over the scene. The coffin is lowered into the earth, and the sad mourners don't even watch each other. It is a day of truce.
1: Poor old Butch. Who would have thought his heart was so bad?
2: Yeah, Red. Who would have thought it?
1: Well, listen to us all, Carla. It could be any one of us. Now, if he'd died of violence, I could have understood it.
3: That cop, Inspector Sharp, he's watching you.
1: Huh? Oh, the rat. Don't be showing you respect on a day like this.
2: Shh. He's coming over.
4: Hello, Red. Hello, Carla.
1: Hello, Inspector Sharp.
4: Happy now?
1: Happy? Butch was a good friend of mine.
4: Come off it. He was your biggest enemy, and you know it.
2: Oh, what a thing to say.
4: If you'd killed him, I wouldn't be a bit surprised.
1: It's a lie. I never done it. I was framed.
4: Oh, I know. He's dead. It's natural. Dr. Moore says so, and everything he says is true.
2: That's right. He signed the death certificate.
1: Yeah. You've got no grounds for suspicion.
4: Unfortunately, no. See you around, Red. And you, Carter. I'm off now. The obsequies is over.
1: Obsequies?
4: Yes, the funeral rites. Don't be so suspicious, Red. Bye now.

0: Another drop of bubbly, Carla.
1: Sorry.
0: It's a sort of occasion, this. Not that I wish that on any man. I can't say that Puccinelli will be missed.
1: No, Red, nobody could say that.
0: Besides, think of the things he controlled, eh? All the best records, gambling machines, the racetrack bookies, protection and clubs. Yeah, they do say a little spot of drug running.
1: He got too big for his boots, he did.
0: Yeah, and all the mobsters in the city will be running around like dogs looking for a master. Hey, Carla, imagine if I was your master.
1: That'd be the most, Red, but you ain't.
0: That's right, but I could be. I'd be governor of the whole scene. Carla, you used to know Butch well, didn't you?
1: Yeah, I knew him since we was kids.
0: Tell me, who would be second in the gang? I mean, after Butch.
1: Bloke called Kentish Jack. Tough in a fight.
0: Huh? He is he? I wonder.

0: Hey. Jack? Hey, you?
1: Yeah? Who wants me?
0: Just a friend.

0: There, Charlie. How about that, eh?
1: You got me properly snookered, Red.
0: Yeah, Charlie. And you ain't the only one either.
1: You mean the old Butch Hennessy mob?
0: That could be, boy. Now, look. Butch died from natural causes. Gintis Jack was shot by an unknown assailant. Who runs that mob now, eh?
1: I'd rather play this game, Red.
0: Yeah. Oh, we don't keep racketeering up forever, boy. That's the mistake people make. They don't know when they've had enough. The way I see it, clean up in a year or two, go to the Bahamas, somewhere like that. What do you say?
1: Reed, nobody ever quits the rackets. Never. Everybody knows too much. No, they don't quit. Unless they go the way Butch Hennessy went. Well, Kentish Jack come to that. Well, the way I... Oh, that's the signal. Must be the cops. They're on their way.
0: Yeah. But don't worry, boy. They can be on their way. They got nothing on me.
2: Morning, boys.
0: Hello, Inspector.
2: Kentis Jack was killed last night, Red.
1: So I see from the paper.
2: Well, you didn't have anything to do with it, did you?
0: Us? Well, whatever can you mean, Inspector? Well, we got no motive.
2: Only his rackets, eh, Red? Red, you started something I'm going to finish. I won't have violence in the city.
0: I'm a peace-loving man, Inspector. You got me all wrong. Honest you have, Mr. Sharp.
2: Red, you'll end up in jail for life or face downwards in a gutter. And I'll laugh, believe me. Understand this, Red. Break a piece of this city and you'll be destroyed.
0: That a threat, Inspector?
2: I don't have to threaten a rat like you. Your own kind will destroy you. Red, did you know that Butch Hennessy left a lot of money?
0: No. Besides, I wouldn't touch that kind of money.
2: Maybe you wouldn't. Or couldn't. But somebody has. There wasn't a penny in his safe deposit box. Been cleaned out.
0: I'd nothing to do with it.
2: Over 50,000 quid. Gone with the wind.
0: 50,000 quid. Fancy that, eh?
2: That's right. And the old underworld will be looking for it. Hard cash, Red. And I've heard that Butch isn't sleeping so soundly about it.
0: What do you mean?
2: They tell me that his ghost has been seen. That's all, Red.

0: tell you, I don't feel safe. Even in my own flat.
1: It's all nonsense, Red. There's no such things as ghosts. Everybody knows that.
0: I don't know it.
1: Have another drink, Red.
0: Right, yes, I will. Look, when I was in Carmore Jail, there was a ghostly cell. The door used to swing open when there was nobody there. You couldn't lock it or nothing. Yeah, I believe in ghosts, all right.
1: Yeah, but not ghosts of blokes like Butch Hennessy.
0: I do, I tell you. If there's ghosts of old geezers with their heads cut off, why not have a smart boy like Butch?
1: Well, what would you be looking for, Red?
0: Revenge, that's what. Revenge for the death of Kentish Jack, Carla. Now, look, they say all his money's gone. Where? That's what I want to know. Who's got it?
1: Is it a lot, Red?
0: Well, that copper sharp says it's 50,000 quid. Any mob would go after that kind of money.
1: But where would that much money vanish to?
0: That's what I want to find out. Starting with our late friend Kentish Jack. Look, I'm a fair cracksman. I'll take Charlie and we'll do Jack safe.
1: I'll bet there's nothing there.
0: Yeah, well, there may be some kind of clue. We'll try it anyhow. Jack's place is up at the top of a high building. I bet nobody's took it over yet. I'll tell you what we're going to do. We climb the fire escape and then...

0: Right. Now come in, Charlie.
1: Oh, that fire escape was easy.
0: Here, well, shut up and follow me. You got your gun?
1: Right here, Reed. I got the torch, the tools, the lot.
0: Okay. Now for the safe.

0: We're almost through, boy.
1: It was easy.
0: I told you it would be. There. Let's have a look inside, eh?
1: Let's give it a go. Come on.
0: Easy,
1: there we are.
0: Easy now. Right.
1: Nothing.
0: Eh?
1: Can you beat it? Not a thing.
0: Well, I didn't expect the cash, but... Oh, isn't there something, a clue, but... not a thing. Who's there?
2: It's only your old pal, Butch Hennessy.
1: It's his voice. I know it anywhere.
0: Butch, come out and show yourself.
2: Are you worried, boys?
0: Well, I... Butch, look. I've nothing to do with your death, honest.
1: Where is he, Red?
0: Shine your torch.
1: There. Nothing?
2: Are you looking for something, boy?
1: There it is again.
0: Look, that voice is coming from the next room. That's all. The skylight's open.
1: We'll soon find out.
0: Nobody there.
1: Look, there's the stairs going down.
0: Come on, quick as you like. There he is. Get him.
1: Yeah, we'll soon find out if he's a ghost.
0: Clean away, Charlie boy. He ain't a ghost, that's for sure. But it don't make sense.
1: You saw him buried. Old Doc Moore signed a certificate.
0: That's right. And what I want to know is this. Who was in that coffin I saw buried the other day? And there's only one way to find that out.
1: You mean, have a look?
0: Yes, that's just what I mean. We'll have to dig up that coffin tomorrow night. Now, let's get out of here before we get pinched.
1: I don't like it, Red.
0: That was a lovely shot, Charlie boy.
1: No, I don't mean that. I mean, well, digging up that corpse. It's a bad thing to do, disturbing corpses.
0: Yeah, any better suggestions?
1: No, I suppose not.
0: Then play your shot like a good little boy and leave the thinking to me, will you?
1: I don't feel like playing, Red.
0: Go on. Do you think I like waiting the whole day?
1: I'm scared, I tell you.
0: Well, I'm scared too. I don't like ghosts and never did. I need to get hold of the rackets, and nothing's going to stop me, human or inhuman.
1: Yeah, well, you're the boss.
0: Because I think that's why. Butch is alive, get it? He's no ghost.
1: Then why pretend he's dead?
0: Look, you said a true word the other day, Charlie. You said villains like us never leave the rackets because nobody will let them. And suppose Butch Hennessy wants to be the first man to walk out.
1: You've got Ed on you, Red.
0: Say Butch pretended he was dead. That way... he'd be in the clear.
1: Yeah, well, then who was in the coffin you saw buried?
0: The money, Charlie. Right. The lovely money we want to get our hands on.
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0: treasure hunting in graves can be very dangerous, you know. However, let's find out what the police want with Charlie and Red, shall we?
1: Yeah, I bet it's that copper sharp.
2: Yeah, well, what's in now?
3: Ah, lovely shot, Charlie.
4: Morning, boys.
1: Hello, Inspector.
2: Why, if it isn't Mr. Sharp, eh?
4: Someone broke into a safe last night, I thought you'd like to know.
2: Well, I never. The things people do for a few quid.
4: The robbers were armed and fired a gun at somebody. Or something.
2: That's a serious charge, that is, isn't it, Inspector?
4: You wouldn't know anything about it, would you?
2: Me? But I was home all evening. Wasn't I, Charlie?
1: Oh, yes, we was at home. Anybody hurt Mr. Sharp?
4: Not this time. But I don't like guns and I don't like safe breakers. And I didn't tell you that both you boys are in serious trouble.
2: Mr. Sharp, we can't be in much more trouble, can we?
4: Oh, it's Butch Hennessy. He ought to know.
1: No, he's dead, Mr. Sharp.
4: Yeah. Do you believe in ghosts, Charlie?
1: Oh, that's for kids, Inspector.
4: Well, the whisper's gone around that Butch's come back from the dead. And then you fellas don't believe in ghosts, do you? So, that's all right.
1: Well, you don't believe in ghosts, do you, Mr. Sharp?
4: I don't know, Charlie. I don't know. I didn't. Once. Enjoy your game.
1: Oh, well, he's gone fast enough.
2: Yeah. But you've got to use your head in this racket. The point is, why did he come here? What's he after?
1: Us. He'd give good money to put us in jail.
2: Well, I'll tell you what I think. He came here to rattle us. Act as if nothing happened. Look, I'm going to see Carla, and we'll meet tonight. Okay?
1: Yeah, okay. Yeah, I wish it was all over, Red. I'd rather face a squad of cops than that graveyard tonight.

0: Carla. How's the girl?
1: All right, Red. Like a drink?
0: Yeah. Thanks, kid. Anyone been along?
1: Not a soul. Sit down and relax.
0: Yeah, I thought that some of them nosy coppers might have been along. That Inspector Sharp, somebody like that.
1: Now on, Red. You're just jumpy.
0: I keep thinking of Butch Hennessy. I see him on the street everywhere. Then you turn round and he isn't there.
1: Here's your drink, Red. How did you see Butch? We saw him buried.
0: I'm not so sure. That's the end of him. Look, you're safe up here in this block of flats. If you lock the kitchen door, no one can get in by the fire escape. That leaves the front door, and if you put the chain on it...
1: Oh, you have got it bad. Oh, no one will come in here, silly.
0: Yeah, well, maybe, but better safe than sorry. There. And you see, if Butch is alive, he might come after you.
1: Yeah, I suppose you're right, but I...
0: What's that?
1: Oh, cat. The wind, anything.
0: Yeah. That noise came from the bedroom. Nobody could be in there. Nobody.
1: Of course not.
0: It's Butch. He's in the bedroom.
1: Oh, that's nonsense.
0: Yeah? Well, I'm going to see.
1: See? There's nobody there.
0: Yeah? Well, he must be hiding. Come out of there.
1: Well, why don't you look under the bed?
0: Look, I'm sorry, Carla. I'm jumpy, that's all. But I could have sworn it. Look. Didn't you hear a laugh?
1: No, of course not. I thought I heard a bump.
0: Yeah, well, let's go back to the living room.
1: Okay, Red.
0: I see Butch everywhere. Well, I don't see him. I hear him. If he ain't a ghost, he's mighty like one.
1: Well, I didn't hear anything anyway.
0: Look, lad, I'm going to settle this one way or the other tonight. Charlie's coming with me, and we'll dig up Butch's grave. I reckon the money's there.
1: The money?
0: Yeah. Look, Carla, I'm going to spend all the day well out of Hennessy's way, see? There's something you can do for me.
1: Oh, anything at all, Red, you know that.
0: Take this gun and ditch it. The clip, ammunition and everything. It's the gun I used to kill Kentish Jack. And it's too hard to carry, understand?
1: Whatever you say, Red.
0: Good. I've got a sort of feeling that something's going to happen. I'll get picked up or something. So drop it in the river.
1: Sure, Red. I'll put the gun where no one will ever find it. Where will you spend the day?
0: Where no one will ever find me, kid. That art gallery. So long, love.
1: So long, dreamboat. Butch. Butch? You can come out now, he's gone.
2: Thanks, Carla. Oh, it was a bit cramped in that wardrobe.
1: Well, you had to make a noise, and that was the only way.
2: I didn't expect him today. If he had found me, it would have meant a showdown here.
1: You make a lousy ghost.
2: Oh, I don't know. I groan and crackle very convincingly, Carla. That poor boyo, he doesn't know if I'm dead or alive.
1: You've been seen too much, Butch. Butch Hennessy's a chap people don't forget in a hurry.
2: I've still got her fixed up, Carla. I'm dead. We pick up that money from the graveyard and scramble, both of us.
1: Just you and me?
2: Sure. Leave these boyos to look for the ghost. I'll quit the rackets. Come with me overseas. A new life is waiting for us. I'll invest in legitimate business, okay?
1: Sounds wonderful. Butch, why aren't the money in your coffin in the first place? Doesn't make sense.
2: Don't you see? It's in cash. Small notes, negotiable currency. Every racketeer in the place was after it. I had to hide it somewhere. Remember what happened to poor Kentish Jack's safe?
1: That's right. Did you square Dr. Morse?
2: Sure, he signed the death certificate for money. Morley the undertaker, too, he worked for money. No, Carla, I've been seen around, but people think I'm a ghost. I'm the first man to break clean as a hound's tooth with the rackets.
1: You make it sound wonderful, Butch. I hope it stays that way.
2: I swear it will. Everything's fixed. All we have to do is go to the grave and dig up that coffin.
1: Well, you better be fast, Irish, because Red's got the same idea.
2: Has he now? I wonder what I'd do without you.

0: This is the place, Rafe.
1: Sure. Understand what we do? We get in that graveyard and start digging.
0: Yeah, I'm with you, Rafe. The dough's there for certain.
1: All right. That's it.
0: Are you sure, Reed?
1: Yeah, certain. I saw him buried there, didn't I? At least I saw something buried there in this grave. Besides, look at the earth. It's just been turned over.
0: Yeah, that's right. It's all loose. Let's start digging.
2: Now, come on. Put your back into it.
0: Yeah, well, I am trying, mate.
1: What was that?
0: It was an owl, Reed. That's all.
1: Well, I don't like owls. I don't like this place. I don't...

0: I don't know. Something creepy. There's something wrong. This earth shovels too easy.
1: Yeah, well, we'll soon know one way or the other. All right, we touched the coffee leaf. Come on, let's dig it out.
0: There. I reckon that'll do it.
1: Yeah.
0: Right. I'll take a spade and lever off the lid. There's a fortune in this for us. There. That's done it. Let's see.
1: Well, what is it, Reed?
0: Take a look. It's Butch Hennessy's corpse. Who's that? Carla. She shot him. The money.
1: Oh, we shouldn't have come. I told you, the old thing's crazy.
0: Carla? What have you done with the money?
1: The money? It ain't there?
0: Not a cent. Carla, I'll get you if it's the last thing I...
2: Carla, Bill! Carla, you're back there, come!
0: I've got you this time, Rick!
3: We got you into the cells at last, Red.
0: Yeah, what for? We was found robbing a grave, so
3: you've
0: what?
3: Got a lot of explaining to do. The grave of a criminal who was supposed to have died 4 days ago. Our police surgeon says Hennessy's been dead for less than 6 hours.
0: I never shot him. It was Carly. You heard her. She was at the gravesite.
3: Don't give me that. We've got the automatic found by the graveside with the fingerprints on it.
0: It was Carly.
3: Save your breath and tell it to the judge.
0: Look, you know she was by the grave. You must have been following her for days. Otherwise, how would you have been by the graveside? I told her everything. Now you're trying to frame me for shooting Butch.
3: You're wrong, Red. Carla's confessed to shooting Butch. We are holding you on a charge of murdering Kentish Jack, otherwise known as John Garseed. I'll be seeing you.
0: Rotten, filthy... No, not again. You're dead this time. I saw your corpse. This time you must be a real ghost.

confusing for poor Red and his friend Charlie. However, the confusion will soon be resolved after they pay the penalty. Once they've made the big drop, the four of them, Kentish Jack, Carla, Red, and Charlie, will all be meeting here, behind the creaking door.

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0: This is your host back again. Just a reminder of our rendezvous next week. Where are we going? Through the creaking door. 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

no more. 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Tonight, it may be

0: Good evening. This is Ben Grauer introducing tonight's tale of terror, told by Nelson Armstead on the National Broadcasting Company's presentation of Sleep No More. The story of terror can be as simple as a sheeted ghost rattling chains. It can be a complex and hidden world of horror, lurking in such unholy dimensions as only the dead and the moonstruck can glimpse. Or it can be those terrible, fathomless shadows which lie buried deep in the primitive mind of civilized man. And for this evening, well, Nelson Armstead, tell us about this evening's story.
1: Once in a while in my reading, I come across a short story so different, so powerful, so well written that I can't forget it. Our first story tonight is a case in point, written by one of England's masters of the short story art, A.M. Burridge. It's about a man who went out of his way to scare himself to the absolute limit. Listen while I tell you about The Waxworks.

0: While the uniformed attendants of Marimer's Waxworks were ushering the last stragglers through the great brass-paneled double doors, the manager sat in his office interviewing Raymond Hewson, a journalist. The manager was speaking.
1: Yes, Mr. Hewson. It used to be said years ago that Madame Tussauds would give a man £100 for sleeping alone in the Chamber of Horrors. I hope you don't think that we've made any such offer, Mr. Hewson. However, if you get your story printed in the Morning Echo, there will be a £5 note waiting for you here when you care to come and call for it.
0: Wow. That's satisfactory.
1: Fine. But, first of all, it's no small ordeal that you're proposing to undertake. I'd like to be quite sure about you, and I'd like you to be quite sure about yourself. I own I shouldn't care to take it on. I've seen those wax figures dressed and undressed, and I know all about the process of their manufacture. I can walk about in their company downstairs as unmoved as if I were walking among so many Skittles. But I should hate having to sleep down there among them, alone.
0: Well, why?
1: I don't know. There isn't any reason. I don't believe in ghosts. It's just that I couldn't sit alone among them at night with their seeming to stare at me the way they do. Oh, the whole atmosphere of the place is unpleasant. And if you are susceptible to atmosphere, I warn you that you are in for a very uncomfortable night.
0: Hewson had known that from the moment when the idea had first occurred to him. His soul sickened at the prospect, even while he smiled casually upon the manager. But he had a wife and family to keep, and for the past month, he had found almost no newspaper work. Here was a chance not to be missed. The price of a special story in the Morning Echo, with a £5 note to add to it. It meant comparative wealth and luxury for a week, and freedom from the worst anxieties for a fortnight. Besides, if he wrote the story well, it might lead to an offer of regular employment. So, he said to the manager, I've already promised myself an uncomfortable night because your murderer's den is obviously not fitted up as a hotel bedroom. But I don't think your waxworks will worry me much.
1: You're not superstitious.
0: Not a bit.
1: But you're a journalist. You must have a strong imagination.
0: Well, the news editors for whom I work have always complained that I haven't any.
1: Well, there is one condition I'm afraid I must impose upon you. I must ask you not to smoke, as we had a fire scare down in the murderer's den earlier this evening. I don't know who gave the alarm, but it was a false one. Fortunately, there were very few people down there at the time, or there might have been a panic. And now, if you're ready, we'll go.
0: But Hewson followed the manager through half a dozen rooms where attendants were busy shrouding the wax figures. Beyond these rooms was the murderer's den. It was a room of irregular shape with a vaulted roof. By design, an eerie and uncomfortable chamber whose atmosphere invited its visitors to speak in whispers. The waxwork murderers stood on low pedestals. The manager, walking around with Hewson, pointed out several of the more interesting of these unholy criminals, and Hewson pointed and whispered, "Who's that?"
1: "Oh, I was coming to him. And hey, come and have a good look at him. Oh, this is our star boarder, Dr. Bourdin."
0: "Huh? Yes, I think I've heard the name, but I forget in connection with what."
1: "Well, you'd remember better if you were a Frenchman. For some long while, that man was the terror of Paris, yes, as he carried on his work of healing by day and throat-cutting by night. When the fit was on him, he killed for the sheer devilish pleasure it gave him to kill, and always in the same way, with a razor. After his last crime, he left a clue behind which set the police upon his track. One clue led to another, and before very long, they knew that they were on the track of the Parisian equivalent of our Jack the Ripper. But when he realized that the police were closing about him, he mysteriously disappeared. And ever since, the police of every civilized country have been looking for him."
0: "Hmm. Yes, well, I don't like him at all. What eyes he's got."
1: "Yes. This wax figure gives a little masterpiece. You find the eyes a bite into you? Well, now, that excellent realism in. Baba Bourdet practiced mesmerism and was supposed to mesmerize his victims before dispatching them. I saw him move. Yes. You'll have more than one optical illusion before the night's out, I expect. You shan't be locked in. You can come upstairs when you've had enough of it. Well, good night, Mr. Hewson.
2: Good night. I'll see you in the morning.
0: The manager left, and Hewson got that ready for the night. He wheeled the armchair a little way down the central gangway and deliberately turned it so that its back was toward the effigy of Dr. Bourdette. For some undefined reason, he liked Dr. Bourdette a great deal less than his companions. Busying himself with arranging the chair, he was almost lighthearted. But when the attendant's football halter died away and a deep hush stole over the chair, he realized that he had no slight ordeal before him. The dim, unwavering light fell on the rows of figures, which were so uncannily like human beings that the silence and the stillness seemed unnatural and even ghastly. The eyes of Dr. Bourdette's effigy haunted and tormented him, and he itched with the desire to turn and look. At last he could stand it no longer and quickly looked behind him. Among the mythic figures standing in the stiff of unnatural poses, the effigy of the dreadful little doctor stood out with a queer prominence. Hewson looked into the doctor's eyes for one agonized second and turned again to face the other direction. It struck him, in the moment or two while he'd looked behind him, that there had been the least subtle change in the grouping of the figures in front. Hewson held his breath for a moment and then drew his courage back to him as a man lifts the weight. He remembered the words of more than one news editor and laughed savagely to himself, saying, "Yes, they tell me I've got no imagination." He thought this was very cowardly and very absurd. They were only waxworks, and they couldn't move. Let him hold that thought, and all would be well. But then, why all that silent unrest about him? A subtle something in the air which didn't quite break the silence and happened whichever way he looked, just beyond the boundaries of his vision. Suddenly, he heard somebody breathing. He swung around quickly to encounter the mild but baleful stare of Dr. Bourdette. No change. Oh, this was a little too much. It was bad enough that the waxwork effigies of murderers should move when they weren't being watched, but it was intolerable that they should breathe. Somebody was breathing. Or was it his own breath, which sounded to him as if it came from a distance? He sat rigid, listening and straining, until he exhaled with a long sigh. His own breath, after all, or if not, something had divined that he was listening and had at that moment ceased breathing. Now, this would not do. This distinctly would not do. He must clutch at something, grip his mind upon something which belonged essentially to the workaday world, to the daylight London streets. He was Raymond Hewson, an unsuccessful journalist, a living and breathing man. And these figures grouped around him were only dummies, so they could neither move nor whisper. Still, the gaze of Dr. Bourdette urged, challenged, and finally compelled him to turn. Hewson half turned and then swung his chair so as to bring him face to face with those dreadful hypnotic eyes. Hewson's own eyes were dilated and his mouth lifted at the corners in a snarl. And then Hewson spoke and woke 100 sinister echoes. "You move, blast you! Yes, you did! I saw you!" And then he sat quite still, staring straight before him, like a man found frozen in the Arctic snows. Dr. Bourdette's movements were leisurely. He stepped off his pedestal with the mincing care of a lady alighting from a bus. He stepped off the platform and sat down on the edge facing Hewson. And then he nodded and smiled and he said, "Good evening." He spoke in perfect English with only a trace of foreign accent. I need hardly tell you that not until I overheard the conversation between you and the worthy manager of this establishment did I suspect that I should have the pleasure of a companion here for the night. Now, you cannot move or speak without my bidding, but you can hear me perfectly well. Now, something tells me that you are, shall I say, nervous?
3: My dear sir, I have no illusions. I am not one of these contemptible effigies miraculously come to life. I am Dr. Boudet himself. Let me explain. Circumstances with which I need not fatigue you have made it desirable that I should live in England. I was close to this building this evening when I saw a police regarding me a bit too curiously. So I mingled with the crowd, and I came in here, and an inspiration showed me a certain means of escape. I raised a cry of fire, and when all the fools had rushed up the stairs, I stripped my effigy of the caped coat, which you behold me wearing. I donned it, I hid my effigy under the platform at the back, and I took its place on the pedestal. I own that I have spent a very fatiguing evening. But fortunately, I have not always been watched, and opportunities to draw an occasional deep breath and ease the rigidity of my pose. Oh, one small boy screamed and exclaimed that he saw me moving. I understood that he was to be whipped and put straight to bed on his return home, and I can only hope that the threat has been executed to the letter. I am obliged with the chance which brought us together tonight. And perhaps it would seem ungrateful to complain. From motives of personal safety, my activities have been somewhat curtailed of late years, and I am glad of the opportunity of gratifying my somewhat unusual whim. But you have a skinny neck, sir, if you will overlook a personal remark. I should never have selected you from choice. I like men with thick necks. Thick, red necks. This, which I have in my hand, is a little French razor. They're not much used in England, but perhaps you know them? Yes, one stops them on wood. The blade, you will observe, is very narrow. They do not cut very deep, but deep enough. In just one little moment, you will see for yourself. Now, my friend, you will have the goodness to raise your chin a little. Thank you. A little more. Just a little more. Ah, thank you. Merci, monsieur. Ah, merci. Merci.
4: In the morning, the sunrise began to mingle with subdued light from the electric bulbs. And this mingled illumination added a certain ghastliness to a scene which needed no additional touch of horror. The waxwork figures stood apathetically in their places. In their midst, on the center gangway, Fuchsin sat still, leaning far back in his armchair. His chin was up-tilted, as if he were awaiting to receive attention from a barber. And although there was not a scratch upon his throat, nor anywhere on his body, he was cold and dead. His previous employers were wrong in having him credited with no imagination. Dr. Bordet, on his pedestal, watched the dead man unemotionally. He didn't move, nor had he moved. After all, how could he? He was only a waxwork.

0: And that was Nelson Olmsted and the story The Waxwork by A.M. Burridge. And now you have a second tale for us?
1: Indeed I have, Ben. You know, the human mind reacts peculiarly under great stress, especially when overcome with fear. It ceases to be normal and goads the body onto fantastic acts of bravery or cowardice. Ambrose Bierce expressed this condition in many of his fine short stories. And the narrative I want to bring you now is about a man whose great fear was the last reaction of his life. It's entitled, The Man and the Snake.

stretched at ease upon a sofa in gown and slippers, Parker Brayton smiled as he read from Morrister's Marvels of Science. It was an ancient book with its archaic English, which stated, "It is a veritable report and attested of so many that there be now of wise and learned none to gainsay it, that ye serpent, his eye, hath a magnetic property, that whoso falleth into its suasion is drawn forwards in despite of his will, and perisheth miserable by ye creature his bite." Brayton smiled again as he thought, "Well, the only marvel in the matter is that the wise and learned in Morrister's day should have believed that snakes could hypnotize their human victims." And a train of reflection followed, for Brayton was a man of thought, and he unconsciously lowered his book without altering the direction of his eyes. As soon as the volume had gone below the line of sight, something in an obscure corner of the room recalled his attention to his surroundings. What he saw, in the shadow under his bed, was two small points of light, apparently about an inch apart. They might have been reflections of the gas jet above him in metal nail heads. He gave them but little thought and resumed his reading. A moment later, some impulse which it didn't occur to him to analyze, impelled him to lower the book again and look for what he saw before. The points of light were still there. They seemed to have become brighter than before, shining with a greenish luster that he had not at first observed. He thought, too, that they might have moved a trifle, were somewhat nearer. They were still too much in the shadow, however, to reveal their nature and origin to an indolent attention. And again he resumed his reading. Suddenly, something in the text suggested a thought that made him start and drop the book for the third time to the side of the sofa, where, escaping from his hand, it fell sprawling to the floor, back upward. Brayton, half risen, was staring intently into the obscurity beneath the bed, where the points of light shone with, it seemed to him, an added fire. His attention was now fully aroused, his gaze eager and imperative. It disclosed, almost directly under the foot rail of the bed, the coils of a large serpent. The points of light were its eyes. Its horrible head, thrust flatly forth from the innermost coil and resting upon the outermost, was directed straight toward him. The definition of the wide, brutal jaw and the idiot-like forehead serving to show the direction of its malevolent gaze. The eyes were no longer merely luminous points. They looked into his own with a meaning, a malign significance. A snake in a bedroom of a modern city dwelling of a better sort is happily not so common a phenomenon as to make explanation altogether needless. Harker Brayton, a bachelor of 35, returning to San Francisco from all manner of remote and unfamiliar countries, had gladly accepted the hospitality of his friend, Dr. Druring, the distinguished scientist. Dr. Druring's house, a large, old-fashioned one in what is now an obscure quarter of the city, had an outer and visible aspect of proud reserve. It plainly would not associate with the contiguous elements of its altered environment and appeared to have developed some of the eccentricities which come of isolation. One of these was a wing, which was a combination of laboratory, menagerie, and museum. It was here that the doctor indulged the scientific side of his nature in the study of reptiles. He loved nature's vulgarians and described himself as the Zola of zoology. His wife and daughters, not having the advantage to share his enlightened curiosity regarding the works and ways of our ill-starred fellow creatures, were, with needless austerity, excluded from what he called the snakery. Architecturally, and in point of furnishing, the snakery had a severe simplicity befitting the humble circumstances of its occupants, many of whom, indeed, could not safely have been entrusted with the liberty that is necessary to the full enjoyment of luxury, for they had the troublesome peculiarity of being alive. In their own apartments, however, they were under as little personal restraint as was compatible with their protection from the baneful habit of swallowing one another. And as Brayton had thoughtfully been appraised, it was more than a tradition that some of them had at divers times been found in parts of the premises where it would have embarrassed them to explain their presence. Despite the snakery and its uncanny associations, to which indeed he gave little attention, Brayton found life at the Druring mansion very much to his mind. Beyond a smart shock of surprise and a shudder of mere loathing, Mr. Brayton was not greatly affected by the sight of a huge snake under his bed. His first thought was to ring the call bell and bring a servant. But although the bell cord dangled within easy reach, he made no movement toward it. It had occurred to his mind that the act might subject him to the suspicion of fear, which he certainly didn't feel. He was more keenly conscious of the incongruous nature of the situation than affected by its peril. It was revolting, but absurd. The reptile was of a species with which Brayton was unfamiliar. Its length he could only conjecture. The body at the largest visible part seemed about as thick as his forearm. In what way was it dangerous, if in any way? Was it venomous?
Was it a constrictor? He didn't know. Brayton rose to his feet and prepared to back softly away from the snake without disturbing it, if possible, and through the door. Should the monster follow, a rack of murderous oriental weapons hung in the wall from which he would snatch one to suit the occasion. Brayton lifted his right foot free of the floor to step backward. That moment, he felt a strong aversion to doing so. He lifted the foot a little higher by slightly bending the knee and thrust it sharply to the floor an inch in front of the other. He couldn't think how that occurred. A trial with the left foot had the same result. It was again in advance of the right. His hand was grasping the back of a chair. The arm was straight, reaching somewhat backward. One might have said he was reluctant to lose his hold. The snake's malignant head was still thrust from the inner coil as before, the neck level. It hadn't moved, but its eyes were now electric sparks radiating an infinity of luminous needles. Brayton had an ashy pallor. Again, he took a step forward, and another, causing his hand to knock the chair over with a crash. The man groaned. The snake made neither sound nor motion, but its eyes were two dazzling suns. The reptile itself was wholly concealed by them. They gave off enlarging rings of rich and vivid colors, which at their greatest expansion successively vanished like soap bubbles. They seemed to approach his very face, and again were an immeasurable distance away. He heard, somewhere, the continued throbbing of a great drum, with desultory bursts of far music, inconceivably sweet, like the tones of an Aeolian harp. He knew it was the sunrise melody of Memnon's statue, as though he stood in the Nile-side reeds, hearing with exalted sense that immortal anthem through the silence of the centuries. The music ceased. Rather, it became, by insensible degrees, the distant roll of a retreating thunderstorm. A landscape glittering with sun and rain stretched before him, arched with a vivid rainbow, framing in its giant curve 100 visible cities. In the middle distance, a vast serpent, wearing a crown, reared its head out of its voluminous convolutions and looked at him with his dead mother's eyes. Suddenly, this enchanting landscape vanished at a blank. Something struck him a hard blow upon the face and breast. He had fallen on the floor. The blood ran from his broken nose and his bruised lips. For a moment he was dazed and then stunned and lay with closed eyes, his face against the floor. In a few moments, he had recovered and then realized that his fall, by withdrawing his eyes, had broken the spell which held him. He felt that now, by keeping his gaze averted, he would be able to retreat. But the thought of the serpent within a few feet of his head, yet unseen, perhaps in the very act of springing upon him and throwing its coils around his throat, was too horrible. He lifted his head, stared again into those baleful eyes, and was again in bondage. What ensued was a fearful scene. The man, prone upon the floor, within a yard of his enemy, raised the upper part of his body upon his elbows, his head thrown back, his legs extended to their full length. His face was white between its gouts of blood. His eyes were strained open to their uttermost expansion. There was froth upon his lips. He dropped off in flakes. Strong convulsions ran through his body, making almost serpentine undulations. He bent himself at the waist, shifting his legs from side to side, and every movement left him a little nearer to the snake. He thrust his hands forward to brace himself back, yet constantly he advanced upon his elbows. Dr. Druring and his wife were at this moment in the library. Their conversation was interrupted by a mighty cry which rang through the silent house like the voice of a demon shouting in a tomb. Again, and yet again it sounded with terrible distinctness. They sprang to their feet, the man confused, the lady pale and speechless with fright. Almost before the echoes of the last cry had died away, the doctor was out of the room, springing up the staircase two steps at a time. In the corridor in front of Brayton's chamber, he met some servants who had come from the upper floor. Together, they rushed at the door without knocking. It was unfastened and gave way. Brayton lay upon his stomach on the floor, dead. His head and arms were partly concealed under the foot rail of the bed. They pulled the body away, turning it upon the back. The face was daubed with blood and froth. The eyes were wide open, staring, a dreadful sight. Well, he died in a fit, said the scientist, bending his knee and placing his hand upon the heart. And while in that position, he happened to glance under the bed. Well, good Lord, how did this thing get in here? And he reached under the bed, pulled out the snake, and flung it, still coiled, to the center of the room, where it slid across the polished floor till stopped by the wall, where it lay without motion. It was a stuffed snake,
Its eyes were two shoe buttons.

0: You can turn up the lights now. 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Everything is all right, isn't it?
1: Now here is Nelson Olmsted to tell us about next week. Mr. Olmsted.
2: Well, Ben, two ghost stories. One is by Christopher Isherwood, about a man who, for reasons he doesn't understand, is able to get brief glimpses into the future. It's entitled, I Am Waiting. The second, Browdian Farm by A.M. Burridge, might best be described as an old-fashioned ghost story about a haunted house.
0: You have been listening to Sleep No More, an NBC Radio Network production directed by Kenneth McGregor. Mr. Olmsted's albums are recorded exclusively for Vanguard Records. Until next week, when Nelson Olmsted will again be here in person, this is Ben Grauer bidding you

0: If you're paying this kind of money for a car, you'd want it to have a touch of style, legroom, four doors, and all that. And if this is what you had in mind, you don't even have to pay that kind of money for the new Skoda Super Estel. Skoda's new Super Estel puts the man in the street
1: and his dog
0: on the road.
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0: Good evening, fiends. I mean, friends of the inner sanctum. This is Raymond, your host, inviting you through the squeaking door. Don't hesitate. Come right in. Now, it's a bit dark. Careful, don't brush up against that skeleton. Oh, he's quite harmless, I assure you. He's only the skeleton in our closet come out for a bit of air.
1: The idea of a skeleton coming out for air. Such nonsense.
0: Oh, you mean because it's already so well ventilated? Oh, how do you do, Mary Bennett?
1: Hello, Mr. Raymond. Now, you tell me truthfully, is there a family skeleton in your closet?
0: Oh, yes, indeed. And what's more, we make no bones about it. But I'd like to really get him out of the closet. I need space to store my Lipton's noodle soup.
1: What a silly thing to say. You know very well that Lipton's noodle soup comes in a tidy little package that takes up hardly any room at all.
0: Oh.
1: Fact is, Lipton's is convenient all the way around. It takes hardly any time to make, costs less, and makes lots more than canned soup. And when it comes to flavor, nothing can beat Lipton's. It's a grand, homemade-tasting noodle soup with a chickeny flavor. And, folks, Lipton's is just swimming with tender, golden egg noodles. It's like I always say, you just don't know how good noodle soup can be till you've tried Lipton's.
0: And like I always say, tonight, put a tight hat on your head so your hair won't rise. And get ready to listen to No Coffin for the Dead. It's an original story by Emil Tepperman. And our star tonight is that famous radio actor, Les Tremaine, who plays the part of Tom Archer. Along the swanky East River Drive, all is quiet, except for the footsteps of two men who hurry toward one of the many tall apartment houses. Let me introduce you quickly to these two men before death strikes out at them. The man on the outside, the tall, blonde man, is District Attorney Tom Archer. The other one, the lean, dark-haired fellow, Tom Archer's assistant, John Frayne. Tom's really worried about them.
2: I'll walk you to the door of your house, John. I don't like your being out alone this late at night. Whoever's been sending you those threatening letters isn't John. Look out, John! That fellow in the alley with a knife! Look out! Drop that knife! You've killed him. You've killed John Frayne.
3: Don't! Keep back, you! Yeah! Come on, that knife, you don't! No!
2: No, don't stab me! Yeah. Well, the devil killed John Frayne. Stabbed me. I'll remember his face if I ever see him again. I'll remember.

0: When I began to regain consciousness after that attack, I was lying on the ground at the mouth of a little alley near John Frayne's home. A fussy little ambulance intern had just finished working over me. There was a small crowd around me. And I glimpsed the face of Detective Inspector Lambert just behind the intern.
1: There. Feel better now, Mr. Archer?
2: How is he, Doc?
1: About got him fixed up, Inspector Lambert. I think he'll be all right. He's conscious now.
2: Can I talk to him?
1: Yeah, but better not move him for a few minutes till the shock wears off.
2: How are you, Mr. Archer?
0: Oh, pretty good. I feel like a mummy with all these bandages.
2: Yeah, both hands. What do they do? Jump you with knives?
0: Oh, we were passing the alley. John and I... John? What happened to John Frayne? Speak up, Inspector. What happened to John?
2: Now, take it easy, Mr. Archer.
0: John's dead.
2: They got him in the back. Right through the heart.
0: Oh, merciful heaven. John?
2: Did you get a look at the killers, Mr. Archer? Could you identify them?
0: Well, there was only one man. He came out of the alley. He stabbed John, and then he swung at me. I didn't have time to go for my gun, so I caught the blade in my bare hands. He ripped the knife away and stabbed at me I don't know how many times.
1: Six stab wounds, Mr. Archer. You're darn lucky none of them hit a vital spot. That was a brave thing, grabbing the knife with your bare hand. Probably saved your life.
0: That's the mistake the killer made, leaving me alive. I've seen his face. I'll catch up with him. If it takes the rest of my life. I was a bit shaky on my feet when Inspector Lambert and the intern helped me up. But I insisted on going over to where the body of John Frayne lay, covered with a white sheet. And then I saw Susan, leaning against the great comforting bulk of old Mrs. Hogan, her housekeeper. She was looking down at the shroud that covered her husband's body.
3: This was God's will, Mrs. Frayne.
0: Susan.
4: Oh, Tom. Tom, I can't believe it. John.
0: Be brave, Susan. John's dead. Nothing I can say will replace him.
4: Have you any idea who the murderer is?
0: Oh, I saw his face for a moment, that's all. But I'll recognize it again, I'm sure.
2: Mr. Archer, here's something we found in the alley.
0: What is it, Inspector?
2: Looks like the charm off a watch fob. It's broken off.
0: A charm? Well,
2: you recognize it, Mrs. Frayne?
4: Oh, no. No, it can't be. It can't be.
0: No, no, of course not, Susan. There are hundreds of watch charms like this one.
2: What is it, Mrs. Frayne?
4: That watch charm. My younger brother, Peter, wears one just like it.
2: Oh?
0: Oh, nonsense, Lambert. You can buy those in any jewelry store. Besides, I saw the killer's face. It wasn't Pete. Mrs. Hogan.
5: Yes, Mr. Archer.
0: Please take Mrs. Frayne upstairs now.
5: That I'll do. Come along, darling.
0: I'll see you later, Susan.
4: Oh, please stay here, Tom. You're hurt. All those wounds.
0: I'll be okay. Right now, I've got to go downtown with Inspector Lambert and look at pictures while that murderer's face is fresh in my mind. Headquarters, I looked through hundreds of pictures in the Rogues Gallery. It was just 2 hours before I came upon the photograph. Lambert, this is our man.
2: You're sure?
0: I'm positive. I'll never forget that face. Turn it over. Let's see the name, quick.
2: Right. Bart Hogan. Good heavens.
0: Bart Hogan? That would be the son of old Mrs. Hogan, the Frayne housekeeper. Lambert and I both remembered the case of Bart Hogan. It went back 5 years before John Frayne had married Susan. Bart Hogan had lived with his mother, both working for Susan's father. One day, Bart Hogan had snatched up a kitchen knife and attacked Susan's father with mad fury. Only John's lucky arrival had saved the old man. John subdued Bart Hogan The mad youngster had been committed to the state asylum for life. But he had escaped 7 months ago. Nobody had heard from him since then. Until tonight.
2: Great Scott. So that murderous kid has come back after all these years to get his revenge.
0: I'm going back to the Frayne house. I want to talk to Mrs. Hogan.
2: You think she might know where her son can be found?
0: Who knows? I'll talk to her anyway.
2: By the way, Mr. Archer.
0: Yes?
2: While you're up there, suppose you just kind of check on whether Brother Pete has lost his watch charm.
0: The Frayne's occupied a top-floor duplex in the riverfront apartment house. I took the elevator up, and Mrs. Hogan admitted me.
3: I'll take your hat and coat, Mr. Archer.
0: Thank you. Mrs. Hogan, where's your son, Bart?
3: Bart? Well, why'd you ask after Bart?
0: Have you seen or heard from him since he escaped from the state asylum?
3: What makes you ask that?
0: Mrs. Hogan, there's reason to believe that the person who attacked us in the alley is your son, Bart.
3: Oh, no, no. Never say that, Mr. Archer.
0: I'm afraid it's true.
3: No, it couldn't be. I swear to you, it couldn't be Bart.
0: Why not?
3: I can't tell you why. But it wasn't Bart, I'm sure.
0: What makes you so sure? Do you know where he's been hiding since his escape? Do you know where he is now?
3: Oh, heaven help me.
0: If you know where he is, you must give him up.
3: But he didn't do it. He didn't.
0: Believe me, Mrs. Hogan. I understand how you feel. But it'd be far better for Bart to go back to the state asylum than to be hunted for this new crime. If he didn't do it.
3: Mr. Archer, if I prove to you that Bart couldn't have done it, would you let him be? Not make him go back to the asylum?
0: Well, I don't know what to say. You see, I was downtown just now, and I recognized the picture of the man who attacked us. It turned out to be your son. There's very little chance that I was mistaken.
3: But if I prove he couldn't have done it?
0: How can you prove it?
3: Well, come. I'll show you.
0: Her usually ruddy face was drained of blood as she led me up the stairs to the upper floor of the duplex, and then along the hall to her room.
3: I always keep the door locked. Go inside, please.
0: Well, I don't see anything in this room, Mrs. Hogan.
3: Well, over here, please, at the closet.
0: Oh.
6: Is that you, Ma? Is that you?
3: It's all right, Bart, darling. I brought a good friend.
0: Good heavens. You've been hiding him here in this closet?
3: For 7 months now. When he escaped from the asylum, he came here. I cleared out the closet. Just holds the cot. He lies in there night and day.
6: Where's he, Ma? Why'd you bring him? What's he want?
3: Don't be afraid, Bart. Mr. Archer won't hurt you. He wants to ask you some questions.
0: Bart, have you been out of this room tonight?
6: Out? Me? Not a chance.
3: He tells the truth, Mr. Archer. Here, I'll pull the blanket back and show you the proof. There. Look at his legs. He was shot in both legs when he escaped from the asylum. I couldn't get medical attention for him, and the wounds never healed properly.
0: I see.
3: You must believe me now, Mr. Archer. Bart couldn't be one who attacked you, because, well, he'll never be able to walk as long as he lives.

0: Well, now, if Bart Hogan didn't do it, and mind you, I said if, then who did kill poor John Frayne? Well, whoever killed him must have been a rather cheerful person because he took life so cheerfully.
1: Cheerful, indeed. Mr. Raymond, you've always had such gruesome thoughts on your mind, you wouldn't recognize something cheerful if you met right up with it.
0: Oh, now, Mary, aren't you being a bit unfair?
1: No, I'm not. You just don't know what folks like. But you listen to me, because I'm going to make a suggestion that'll please everyone.
0: All right.
1: Folks, if you want to give the boys overseas a real taste of home, why not send them a package or two of Lipton's noodle soup? It's so easy to do. You don't even need a request slip. You know, a bowl of hot soup makes a mighty good snack for the boys. And when they receive Lipton's noodle soup mix, they're getting that old-fashioned kind of chickeny-tasting noodle soup. So send a package or two of Lipton's to your favorite serviceman.
0: That's a terrific suggestion. And here's another thing that pleases me. There seems to be plenty of murder ahead in tonight's story. You remember that pretty little girl, Susan? Well, looks like she's next on the murderer's list. How about that, Tom? Come on, tell us more, and don't spare the gore.
2: When I entered the living room on the lower floor, a few minutes later, Susan and Peter were there with Arnold Matson, the lawyer.
3: I tell you, this is a serious problem, Susan, and we've got to find an answer to it.
4: There is no answer, Mr. Matson. Oh, Tom, thank heaven you've come at last.
2: Hello, Susan. Hello, Peter.
5: Hi.
4: You know Mr. Matson, of course.
3: Of course. I understand, Mr. Archer, that you narrowly escaped the same fate as poor John.
2: Well, I was lucky.
5: Those bandages must be a nuisance.
2: I can stand them. Bandages are better than a shroud. By the way, Peter, that looks like a new watch charm you're wearing.
5: What, this? Oh, I lost the other one someplace, so I bought a new one. What of it?
2: Oh, nothing. Mr. Matson, when I came in, you were saying something about a serious problem.
3: Oh, exactly. As you know, Susan's father left an estate of $1,250,000 in a trust fund to be paid to Susan on her 23rd birthday.
2: Yes, yes, I know. And she'll be 23 next month.
3: But there's a proviso in the will, Mr. Archer. In order to receive the inheritance, Susan must be married and living with her husband on that date.
4: Please, Mr. Matson, I don't want to talk about the money.
3: Yes, but don't you see? You'll lose it all. The will distinctly says that you must be living with your husband. If not, then the money goes to 8 charities, except for $50,000 to Peter.
4: I don't care. I don't care what happens to the money. Without John, it doesn't matter.
3: Well, Peter, it'll be a break for you.
5: What do you mean by that, Matt?
3: Well, there's no need to become enraged, Peter. I only pointed
5: out... Well, you filthy rat, I'll show you what I mean.
6: Look out, look out. Take it easy, Peter. Let's go.
3: All right, take your hands off me.
5: Why are you all looking at me like that? You look as if you thought I killed John. Well, say it. Why don't you say what you think?
2: You better cool off a little, Pete. This is no time for a scene.
5: Yeah? For that matter, Tom Archer, what about you? You'd like to marry Susan yourself, wouldn't you?
6: Why, you rotten little...
3: You better cool off a little, Tom. This is no time for a scene.
2: I'm sorry. Yes, Peter, you're right. I would like to marry Susan. You know that, don't you?
4: Yes, Tom, I know.
3: Duh. You two look at each other like a couple of puppies in love.
5: I'm going to get a drink. And nuts to the 50,000.
3: Hey, George, I've got it.
2: Got what, Mr. Matson?
3: The solution to our problem.
4: What are you talking about?
3: That's it, don't you see, Susan? You can marry Tom Archer here, and then you'll be able to legally claim the estate on your birthday.
2: Well, that's a pretty callous thing to suggest, Matson.
3: Callous? I'm a lawyer. It's my duty to protect my client.
4: I couldn't do it.
2: Of course not. Look here, Susan. Is there anyone else in the world who would benefit by John's death?
4: I don't know. I can't think.
3: Oh, what's the difference? Are you still looking for clues, Archer? You know who the murderer is, young Bart Hogan. Why look further?
4: Bart Hogan?
2: Matson, how did you know about Bart Hogan?
3: What do you mean?
2: Well, I just come from Inspector Lambert's office. There was nobody present when we found Hogan's picture. How did you know about it?
3: Well, it's really quite simple. I phoned headquarters a little while ago, and Inspector Lambert told me.
7: Arthur Matson!
3: What's that?
4: Peter!
7: Arthur, come quick, in the kitchen!
2: Come along, Matson, quick.
7: Yes.
2: You stay here, Susan. All right, Pete, take it easy. We're coming.
7: Down the hall, in the kitchen!
2: Get hold of yourself.
7: You open the door. I can't.
3: Well, go ahead, Archer. Open it. Huh? Good heavens.
2: It's Mrs. Hogan. She lay on the kitchen floor on her back with blood all over her clothes. The blood came from a gaping knife wound in her throat. And the knife lay on the floor alongside her.
7: I found her that way.
2: Her body is warm. She was killed within the last 10 or 15 minutes.
3: Then the killer's running loose somewhere in the house.
2: Susan, she's alone.
3: Good heavens, there on the floor.
2: Susan, darling.
7: Is she dead?
2: No, she's only fainted, the shock.
4: Oh.
2: It's all right, Susan.
4: What happened? Was it Mrs. Hawkins?
2: Yes.
4: Who?
2: We don't know. But the killer's in the house.
3: That madman is liable to kill us all, one at a time. I have a revolver. Let's search the house.
2: Right. Matson, you go in the kitchen and stand guard over that knife. There may be fingerprints on it.
3: Very well.
2: Peter, you stay here with Susan. Here's my gun. Don't be afraid to use it.
3: Now, wait. Wait just a minute.
2: What is it, Matson?
3: Has it occurred to you the killer may be one of us?
7: One of us? What are you looking at me for?
3: You were out of this room for quite a while.
7: Why, you are a king!
3: Look out, the gun!
2: Better. I'll take the gun.
3: He was going to shoot me.
7: Sorry. I lost my head.
2: Oh, Susan, I'm sorry you have to go through all this. Everybody's on edge. There's a killer loose in the house, and we've got to find him.
4: Yes, Tom. I know you'll do whatever's right.
2: I'll try. You two, you can both stay here with Susan. I'll search the house myself. Matson, call the police.
3: Yes, but how can you hold the gun with your hands all bandaged? You can't pull the trigger.
2: I'll use it as a club. All right, now. Don't move out of this room till I return.
4: Be careful, Tom. You mustn't let anything happen to you, too.
2: I went slowly up the stairs to the upper floor, gripping the gun by the barrel in my bandaged hand. At the end of the hall, I stopped before the door of Mrs. Hogan's room. I opened the door with the keys. Inside the room, the closet door was open. Bart Hogan was still lying on his cot. He must have been expecting me. His eyes were wild with terror. He had a long pencil clutched in his right hand, the only weapon he could find to use against me. His left fist was clutched into a tight ball. He watched me, stiff with fear, as I moved slowly toward him, across the room.
7: Keep away from me!
2: I had no time to waste on him. I swept aside the fist that clutched the pencil.
7: Help!
2: And brought the revolver butt down hard on his forehead. I went over to the window. Then I went back to the bed and pulled the sheet. Pulled it away. Lifted him. His weak and withered legs dangled uselessly. I carried him over to the window. Rested him against the sill. He opened his eyes. He was recovering from the blow. I didn't wait. I pushed hard. He went toppling out of the window. I leaned over and saw the body strike against the 10th floor setback, then go hurtling into the air and smash down upon the pavement far below. There wasn't enough of him left to perform an autopsy on. They'd never know his legs had been no good, that he hadn't been able to walk. Everything would be easy sailing from here on. Susan would marry me to save the estate. $1.25 million. Oh, I'd been clever enough. When I called out that fake warning at the mouth of the alley, I myself stabbed John in the back. Then I slashed myself up. They had taken my story at face value, Lambert and the others. I'd guessed that Mrs. Hogan was hiding Bart, but just as a precaution, I'd stolen Peter's watch chain and dropped it at the scene of the crime in case I should need another suspect. But when I found Bart couldn't walk, it became necessary to kill Mrs. Hogan, too. For she was the only one who could tell the police that Bart hadn't been able to walk. All I had to do now was go down and say I'd found Bart, we had fought, and he had fallen from the window. The perfect crime. I took one more last look down into the street where a crowd had gathered around Bart's body. I was able to make out the figure of Inspector Lambert bending over what was left of him. And I saw Lambert force something out of the clenched left fist of the dead body. In a flash, I remembered that feeble little pencil with which Bart had tried to defend himself. I pulled in my head from the window and glanced across to the closet. I saw it at once. A small white scratch pad. I rushed across the room and snatched up the pad. There, on the topmost page, were the indentations of what Bart Hogan had written on the page, and then had torn off. I could read it clearly. I could almost imagine his terrified voicing of the frightened appeal as he wrote it.
8: Archer was here. He means to kill me. He wants them to think I killed John Frame. But I can't walk. I've got 2 bullets in my legs. God's sake, save me.

0: I've got 2 bullets in my legs. God's sake, save me.
1: Bart had written that note, meaning to throw it out the window. But I had come back too soon for him. And I had thrown it out of the window for him. I went back to the window and looked down. I saw Lambert peering up. Then he turned away and hurried toward the entrance of the building. He's coming for me. There's only one thing for me to do now. I've locked the door. It'll take time to break it down. In the meantime, I've taken the bandage off my right hand. I'm writing a full account of tonight's work. I gambled for a fortune, and I lost.

0: and I loved that boy so. Yes, sir, he seemed like such a nice young man. Well, his trouble was he tried to commit the perfect crime without first practicing up on minor crimes. He should have started by stealing watermelons and then maybe tried his hand at robbing mail trains.
1: Mr. Raymond, what are you suggesting? And just when I was getting ready to tell people to send a bowl of soup to the boys overseas.
0: Wouldn't the soup get cold by the time it arrived?
1: Oh, of course not. Why, Lipton's noodle soup mix comes in a flat package. You simply send it along to your favorite soldier.
0: Oh.
1: And he'll be pleased by your little gift because this noodle soup is just like a... Well, it's just like a taste of home. So enclose a package or two of Lipton's the next time you write to him.
0: Oh, gosh, I'm sorry you have to go so soon. But drop in again next Tuesday for another little blood fest. You know, some people have to commit murders to get a kick out of life. Others get their satisfaction from listening to Inner Sanctum. But word of advice. If you've got to commit a murder, please don't get yourself caught. Because if you do, you'll surely get a free ride with the only person never bothered by backseat drivers. I mean that they're hearse driving. By the way, this month's Inner Sanctum mystery novel is A Time to Die by Hilda Lawrence. Now, I guess it's time to close that squeaking door until next week when Lipton Tea and Lipton Soup bring you another Inner Sanctum Mystery directed by Hyman Brown. So until then, good night. Pleasant dreams.

0: here we are outside the squeaking door. And I guess we're all pretty shaken up after hearing about those murders. But I know just the thing that'll put us back to normal again. It's Lipton tea. Yes, a cup of that brisk Lipton tea would do just fine. And did you notice that word brisk? B-R-I-S-K. It's a mighty important word in tea language. The tea experts always use it. It means that Lipton tea has a lively flavor. It's never wishy-washy. That's why most folks prefer Lipton's to any other kind. Now, don't forget, that's Lipton tea. And don't forget to tune in again next Tuesday night to Inner Sanctum.
1: This is CBS, the Columbia Broadcasting System.
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0: The Mutual Broadcasting System presents Quiet Please, which is written and directed by Willis Cooper and which features Ernest Chappell. Quiet Please for tonight is called Clarissa.
1: No. He was dead before the fire started. I've told you that a dozen times. No, I can't prove it, of course not. You'll just have to believe me. Take my word for it. I can't prove he was dead. You can't prove he wasn't. And anyway, what difference does it make? Now, I'm sorry. I can't hear you very well. Yes. Well, all right. It was an old black shell of a house. A house that has lived too long. A house where the floors groaned in pain at night, where the windows shuddered at the gentlest touch of the wind, where door latches suddenly gave up their grip and let the night come sniffing into the house to paw at your eyes and wake you to the other silences that lay around you. It was never warm there. In the winter, old Heinz kept a fire going in the fireplace in the old sitting room, but the logs were scrawny and the draft was bad, and the flames seemed to grudge us their warmth so that we shivered all through the day. We're glad when night came and we could escape to the meager comfort of the drafty bedrooms. And in the summer, there was a dampness about the place. An unhealthy clamminess drifted from the walls and stirred uneasily among the ancient smells of decay that clung to the place. I suppose you could call old Heinz a character. You said you didn't know him? An immigrant from the Rhineland sometime in the early 70s. That would make him, let me see, how old?
2: Ich war im Rheinland geboren, in der Jahrzeit 1862.
1: That's right, 1862. He was an old man, but he never appeared old. You might have taken him for a vigorous man of 60. His hair and his scraggly mustache were jet black. I suspect he dyed them regularly. And his blue eyes seemed as keen as those of a boy of 18. And he'd never been away from the house for a single night, he used to say, from the day he bought it and moved into it in 1888. And it was an old house then. Yes, I spent some very dreary days and nights in that house. Huh? I couldn't afford a better place to live. No, people don't go to live in a haunted house if they can find another place, you know. Well, yes, of course, I'd heard it was haunted before I went there to live. Do you believe in haunted houses? No, neither did I, of course. Well, I agree, it did look like a haunted house. I've told you about the sounds in the night. I mean, I've told you about some of the sounds in the night. Yes, of course, there were other sounds. Well, please, let me tell it my own way. Well, Clarissa, for instance. Clarissa in particular. Clarissa above everything else. I had lived there nearly a year. Heinz and I sat that first night alongside the fireplace. I remember he'd asked me to share a bottle of Ben Kustler Doctor with him. We sat in front of the stingy little fire. There was a kerosene lamp on the table, and Heinz in his old black coat with the sleeves that were too short.
2: You like the wine then, Jesse?
1: Yeah, very much. Very much.
2: I have not much left. This is from before the war, when it was easier to get, you see, but now, well, it is almost their last.
1: You shouldn't be so generous with it, Heinz.
2: No. Good wine always schmeckt besser than with a friend you drink, nicht wahr? A little more?
1: Not for a moment, thanks.
2: Yes, to sit by the fire and look down into the coals and see images of the things past. Drink wine and see the images grow clearer. It is good in the old age.
1: You've lived here alone for a long time?
2: Yeah, for a long time. Long, long time. I'm used to it. Used to the lights and the little fire

0: Nay, it is cold for this time of the year.
1: Listen.
0: What's it, Lewis?
1: Well, I thought I heard someone singing.
0: So?
1: Did you hear anything?
0: It is Clarissa.
1: What did you say?
0: Clarissa, my daughter.
1: Well, I didn't know you had a daughter, Hines.
0: Yes. Mr. Melvine.
1: No, thanks. I haven't seen her around.
0: No.
1: Well, is she... Excuse me, Hines.
0: You will forgive me, Jesse. She's a child. I do not wish you to be bothered.
1: Why, she wouldn't bother me, Hines. I like children.
0: There's enough left here in the bottle for one more for each of us, huh?
1: Thank you, Hines.
0: Yes. Schlafwohl.
1: And I drank the last of the wine with the old man. And then I climbed the creaking stairs to the dreary little room, carrying the kerosene lamp in one hand and casting fabulous shadows on the peeling wallpaper. Seeing the ancient plush-covered rocking chair nodding away at me as I entered the room, as if a startled occupant had suddenly deserted it at the sound of my footsteps on the stairs. And the cold spring rain drenching the window panes. And the murmured complaints of the beams and rafters of the old house. The pleasant, musty fumes of the wine I had drunk kept sleep away for a while when I'd blown out the lamp. The melody of that children's song flowed again across my mind as I lay there. My thoughts wandered to the lonely child that dwelt in the haunted house with the old man and the new-come student. I smiled to myself as I thought, now that settles the question of the house being haunted, doesn't it? People have heard the little girl singing to herself in the night. They've not known that a little girl lived here, too. And that's the ghost. And I smiled again at superstitions. And another idle thought struck me. I wondered at the child's age. 10 or 12 years old, by the sound of her voice. And somewhere in the back of my drowsy mind, I seemed to remember that Heinz had told me Helena, his wife, had died... When was it, the year of the San Francisco earthquake? Well, that would be 1906. That would be 42 years ago. And this... was a child of 10 or 12.

0: Well, you wanted the whole story. I'm telling it to you. In the morning, Hines was working in his garden, and the early sun made the old house seem a little more cheerful, a little more livable. There was a tinge of green through the gray of the fields that surround the house, and Hines told me he'd seen a robin. I stood and watched him a long time, and I don't think he noticed how my eyes wandered to the windows of the old house, searching for a flash of color that might be a child's hair ribbon, or how I listened for the sound of a young boy singing a little song the children who danced so long ago on the bridges of Avignon. I didn't even notice that I was humming a song under my breath. Shall I pull down
1: the... Yes, it's a song, Nick.
0: What? Oh.
1: Well, that's Clarissa song.
0: That kid used to sing it when I was young.
1: Yeah, my wife is French. She taught the song to Clarissa.
0: Oh?
1: Yeah, it is an old song.
0: How old is your daughter, Heinz?
1: Eh?
0: How old?
1: Oh, she's young.
0: Is she pretty?
1: Oh, yeah. Your breakfast?
0: Coffee. I found it on the stove.
1: Clarissa made it.
0: Oh, did she?
1: You'd better go to work now, eh?
0: Yes, I suppose so. You don't need to keep the little girl out of sight on my account, Heinz. I like children.
1: Oh, she bother you.
0: Oh, no, I've got a little sister back home.
1: Oh, yeah?
0: Miriam. She's 11.
1: Clarissa is older.
0: Oh? Miriam's got bright yellow hair.
1: Clarissa has dark hair.
0: Yeah, I got a picture of her here.
1: Oh, so? She's very pretty. I have no picture of Clarissa.
0: Well, that's too bad.
1: Well, I'll see you tonight, huh?
0: Yes. Yeah, sure, Hines. I should have let the thing drop then and there. If the old man felt that children should be kept away from adults, that was his privilege, of course. And although I was often lonely for other company than the old man, I was a dweller in his house, naturally subject to his wishes. My work? No, I never left the place. My book? I was writing a book. No, not very exciting. Mathematics. I have some theories. No, the book is gone. The fire, you remember? I could understand Heinz. I thought he obviously had a great respect for a man's work, especially a work of such apparent erudition. I must not be disturbed. I might stay in my room day and night with my slide rules and my profile paper and my broken flower pot full of sharpened pencils. I was not to be disturbed. But how many times I wished for the happy sound of my little sister Miriam's gay laughter. Found myself listening for the lilt of the little girl song that she used to sing. And that Clarissa knew, too. Heinz mentioned Clarissa occasionally.
1: I sometimes wish that I could have sent Clarissa to school, Jesse.
0: Well, it's too bad you didn't.
1: Always there was never enough money.
0: Why, there are schools. Public schools, Heinz.
1: No, not for Clarissa's free schools.
0: You know, I wonder.
1: Wonder?
0: Well, you know, children are supposed to go to school. I'm surprised that the school authorities haven't been to see about sending her.
1: The police?
0: Oh, no, not the police. But there are laws about schools. I mean, you might find yourself in trouble if they discover you have a daughter of school age.
1: They will come here.
0: Well, if they find out.
1: Jesse, you will not tell.
0: Now, look here, Heinz. You're not being fair to the child.
1: Yes, yes.
0: No, really, I mean it. Hasn't she ever been to school?
1: I teach her a little.
0: Well, Heinz, it's none of my business. But you're doing her a very serious harm.
1: No, no. Listen, Jesse. You don't tell anybody about her.
0: Well, I don't know, Heinz. If they come and ask me...
1: Jesse, listen. I tell you something.
0: Well?
1: Clarissa can't go to school.
0: Well, why not? I told you it doesn't cost anything.
1: It is not that.
0: Well, then?
1: She's not well.
0: Oh, I'm sorry, Heinz. Look, would you like it if I gave her a little of my time and taught her some of the elementary...
1: No, please, don't.
0: Well, I'd be glad to.
1: No.
0: Well, have it your way, Heinz. I don't mean to intrude on your affairs, but after all, a child...
1: I'm sorry, Jesse. I thank you, but... no.
0: All right. Forget it. But I couldn't forget it. A kindly old man. Yes, he was kindly. And a sick child who had never seen the inside of a schoolroom who was growing up to become... well, what? In an ancient, moldering house. A house that had lived too long. Alone with a father born 86 years ago. Alone at night in the darkness with the house grumbling and complaining around me. I thought about the plight of the child. Sometimes I could hear her song far away somewhere in the dank recesses of that crumbling house. And my thoughts revolved again about this mystery. Heinz said she was not well. Heinz would not allow her to appear. Was Clarissa some misshapen monster child that she must be pent up and never see the sun? Was she... I detest mysteries of that kind. I love the good, clean mysteries of abscissa and ordinate, the logarithm and antilogarithm of the calculus and the grand old theorems devised by the ancients. But the fascinating mysteries of the human mind and of human behavior are alien to me. Them I hate. And my thoughts crept further and further away from the 10 numbers as doubt and speculation about the child laid hold of my mind. In the night, how often I heard her sobs, I thought, sometimes close outside my door. And yet when I opened the door, there was nothing. And old Heinz grew more and more taciturn. He never spoke of his daughter. He seemed to avoid me by day and to disappear by night. But the summer came then, and the fall, and winter. My book was going badly. And my thoughts wandered. I must leave this place, I thought, or find out this mystery. And again I asked the old man if there was not something I might do for this pathetic child, this invisible, haunting voice.
1: No, Jesse. There is nothing you could do.
0: But Christmas is coming, Heinz. What can I get her for a Christmas?
1: No, why not, Jesse?
0: What?
1: My Helene. She died on the eve of Christmas.
0: Well, but Heinz, you owe it to the child.
1: No. Let us not speak of it again.
0: But to me, the thought of Christmas passing by this child was unspeakable. I determined that if the old man would do nothing about it, I would. You know, I had little money, and there was so little I could do. But I did come into the town here, and I found a toy for her. I found one I could afford. A little woolly lamb. A little woolly white lamb with black buttons for eyes and a blue silk ribbon about its neck and a gay little blue flower in its mouth. I hung a little card about its neck that said, Merry Christmas to Clarissa. And on Christmas Eve, Heinz and I shared the last bottle of Ben Kostler Doctor before the miserly little fire. And I gave him one of the handkerchiefs my little sister Miriam had sent me, and he gave me an old stone krug with a heavy pewter top that he said came from Heidelberg. And we regretted that there was no creamy Pilsner Urquell to drink from it. Wished each other a happy Christmas. And then, in the night, I was awakened by a tiny sound. And I lay awake silently for a moment. And there was another sound. A hesitant little footstep. And a rustling at the dresser across the room from me. And I lay quietly and listened. Is that you, Clarissa? Is that you, Clarissa? Do you like it? Good. happy Christmas. I'm sorry, that's all I could get you. But I hope you like it. And I felt the touch of a tiny hand on my shoulder, and lips brushed my cheek, and the door closed. And the sound of her voice in the little song was happier now than I'd ever heard it.

0: So I knew at last that Clarissa was not a ghost, but a living person. And I felt more at peace with myself as I realized that this was what had been plucking at the corners of my mind. And I was happy now that I knew she really lived. But I was not living in the midst of fantasy. I had wondered what Heinz would say. He was perfectly natural about it.
1: It was good of you, Jesse.
0: Good? What?
1: To find a gift for Clarissa.
0: Oh, did you like it?
1: Ah.
0: Well, I'm glad.
1: She asked me to say, Dankeschön to you.
0: Then I say, bitte schön.
1: Ah, that is good. You're a kind person, Jesse.
0: I wish it could have been more.
1: Oh, it is a very rich gift. Never has she had such a thing.
0: Is she going to have Christmas dinner with us, Heinz?
1: No.
0: So, I had won a little victory in this conflict with the darkness. But I was to go no further. I asked Heinz about her. Heinz answered shortly. I suggested that a birthday gift might be in order if I only knew her birthday. I proposed writing to my own sister and begging her for outworn storybooks that Clarissa might read, even if she must stay aloof from the rest of the house. Heinz did not reply. Everything was as it had always been, so long as the name of Clarissa was not mentioned. But when it came in the late spring, when it was cold and windy again, and the raw snow pelted against the windows and the whole house shivered, I heard her crying again in the night. And there was a quality in her voice this time that brought me out of the bed and into the hall. I called in alarm. Clarissa! I stepped back into my room and lit the kerosene lamp. And as I stepped out again toward the hallway, Heinz confronted me.
1: What's my hunty, Jesse?
0: Why, can't you hear her, Heinz? Something's wrong, she's sick.
1: No, go back by your room, Jesse.
0: Oh, but Heinz...
1: No, Peter, Jesse. Go back.
0: Now, Heinz, listen to me. Something's awfully wrong with that child, and
1: I will take care of her, Jesse.
0: Please, Heinz.
1: In your room.
0: Now, see here, I
1: take care of my own, mein Herr. Heinz.
0: Outside, and I beat on it and stormed at it in the cold. But for once it held. I screamed at the father, threatening every kind of vengeance on him, till at last I suddenly realized that I was being hysterically silly. In the silence, I could hear nothing but the moan of the wind around the rusty cornices of the house and the hiss of snowflakes against the window. I sat down, shaken, bitter at myself for giving way to such an outburst over a child's crying in the night. And at last I lay down again. And in the frosty silence of the early dawn, I fell asleep. And when I awoke hours later and found my door unlocked again, Heinz was not to be found. Through the house, opening doors, calling him, calling Clarissa. There was not a sound to answer me. I found a little wood and made a miserable fire. I suppose I ate. I don't remember any too well. And at night I went to bed, to lie shivering for hours, straining my ears for a sound. The sound of a child's song. The sound of a father's footstep in the cold darkness. And it was morning, nearly morning. Gray fingers of morning plucking at the frost-rimed windows. And I awoke to see Heinz standing beside my bed. In the 2 days, he seemed to have aged 20 years. He was an old, old man. He spoke to me.
2: Jesse, my friend...
0: What's the matter, Heinz?
2: No much matter, Jesse. I am dying.
0: Why, Heinz!
2: It is finished now, Jesse. Anders is
0: Is she all right?
2: Hi! Too late for me now. Go. Close this room. Do what is to be done.
0: I lifted him to the bed. I bent over him. I listened for his heart. There was no sound. Heinz was dead. Yes, just as I told you before, he died. He died there in my room, yes. What? Oh, yes. In the little half-light, I found the kerosene lamp and I lit it. I took the key from the floor where he dropped it. No. I found the room very easily. It was at the far end of the hall. I called. Clarissa? Clarissa? And there was no answer. So I unlocked the door. And holding the light above my head, I walked over to the bed. And there, lying on the bed, dressed in a pinafore that might have come out of the 10-year-old drawing in Alice in Wonderland. Clutching a little woolly lamb to her breast, there lay a tiny, old woman with long white hair braided into pigtails. Clarissa. And I knew why I hadn't heard the little song for 2 days. And so when the lamp dropped out of my hand and the flames started licking around the dry as dust draperies and the fragile old oaken boards on the floor, I turned and went out of the house. Well, what else was there to do?

0: Quiet Please for tonight was called Clarissa. And the man who spoke to you was Ernest Chappell. And Heinz was played by Bruno Vick. Clarissa by Peggy Stanley. As usual, music for Quiet Please is by Albert Berman. Now a word from our writer-director, Willis Cooper.
1: 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Quiet Please for next week

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4: Another journey into the realm of the strange and terrifying. I hope you will enjoy the trip, that it will thrill you a little and chill you a little. So settle back, get a good grip on your nerves. Where are we going? You'll find out when we get there. I hope it's not making you nervous, being alone with me here in the dark. Darkness stirs strange terrors in some minds. For the things that happen at night are sometimes most upsetting. Things such as cats that vanish or die, as in the tale of The House of Death.
5: Living out in the country this way, Louise. We're so isolated from everyone.
6: Yes, Martha. It was much nicer when we lived in our own house in the village.
5: Even if Roger and Hester are our nephew and niece, we should never have let them persuade us to move out here with them. Oh, doesn't that wind ever stop blowing?
6: Oh, Martha, Roger and Hester are coming. I just saw the car turn into the drive.
5: I hope they've brought a maid. What's the matter with Toby and Queenie?
7: Oh, mother's little darling's hungry.
5: Even Toby and Queenie don't like living here.
6: Yes, they do seem unhappy. But Toby hasn't been eating well at all.
5: Oh, Louise, it's very foolish our living here with Roger and Hester. I think we should move back to our house in the village where we can really be happy.
6: Oh, Martha, could we?
5: I see no reason why we can't. So much nonsense about our being invalids and too old to live alone.
8: Hello, Aunt Martha. Aunt Louise.
6: Oh, Roger. Were you able to get a maid for it?
8: Oh, I'm sorry about that, Aunt Louise. I tried, but it's just impossible to get a maid these days.
5: But Roger, you know we need someone to push Louise around in her wheelchair. It's too much for me.
8: Well, I'm sure Hester will do anything you ask.
6: How are you, Aunt Louise? Aunt Martha? I brought you some good hot tea and some biscuits. Thank you, dear.
5: Roger, Louise and I have been talking things over. Now, it is very kind of Hester and you to invite us to live with you, but we've a much happier living in the village and would like to go back to our house.
8: What? But, Aunt Martha, it's much better for you here.
6: Why, of course. You're homesick, that's all.
8: Why, certainly. In time, you'll come to love this place as we do.
6: Now, we don't want to hear another word about your leaving. We couldn't be happy thinking of the two of you living alone in that house in the village. Come along, Roger. Let them drink their tea.
8: Yes, Hester. Well, see you both later.
6: They're really so good to us, Martha. But I do wish they'd let us return to our own house.
5: Tea tastes strange.
6: Hmm?
5: You tried it yet, Louise?
6: No. Well, yes, you're right. It does taste funny.
5: Probably the water they use. Nothing out here seems as good as it was home. You better not drink any more of it.
6: Oh, do you remember the little teas we used to give when we lived in the village? Mary Thompson came over every afternoon. It was so nice.
5: There's no reason why we can't move back to our house and have those teas again.
6: But you heard what Roger and Hester said. Our health isn't so good, and we need someone to look after us.
5: Well, what of it? With all that money Father left us, we can afford a dozen servants. Yes, Louise, I think we'd better plan to return home.

0: The mail car in sight, Louise?
1: No, Martha, not yet.
0: You know, I've been thinking quite a bit these past 24 hours about returning home, and I think we'll leave here in a few days.
1: Oh, Martha, that would be wonderful. Oh, look, here comes George Gibson now with the mail.
0: Well, that time, too.
1: Yes.
0: How would fat Toby and beautiful Queenie like to go back to their own little home?
1: Oh, Martha, they understand perfectly what you're saying. Look how happy they are.
0: Good, they do.
2: Hello, Aunt Martha. Oh. Louise. George Gibson just delivered the Sentinel.
1: Oh,
2: here you are.
1: Thank you, Roger. We've been waiting all day for
2: you. Oh, that's all right, Aunt Louise. Esther will soon bring you your supper.
0: Now, let's see.
1: Oh, Martha, let's look at the obituary notices first.
0: That's just what I was turning to, Louise. Here we are.
1: Did anybody we know die?
0: Now, let me see.
3: Oh, yes.
0: You remember Amos Wilson, don't you?
1: Yes.
0: He died 2 days ago.
1: Poor Amos. He was about your age, wasn't he, Martha?
0: Certainly not. He was a good deal older.
1: Martha, look at this.
0: Hmm?
1: Why, it says that Mary Thompson is entering the home for the infirm.
0: The poor house? Oh, no, it can't be.
1: Oh, the dreadful place. I'd sooner be dead than in that home.
0: Poor Mary. Oh, I shudder every time I think of that horrible place. The poor house.
1: Martha, after we move back to the village, can't we have Mary come to live with us?
0: Yes, of course. Going to the poor house would be the death of her.
1: Oh.
0: Huh? Louise, what are you staring at in this paper?
1: No, it can't be.
0: What can't be?
1: Read what it says in the real estate column.
0: Huh?
1: The old Abbott mansion, owned by the Mrs. Martha and Louise Abbott, has been put up for sale by their nephew, Roger Abbott.
0: What? Mistake. We never told Roger to sell our house. I wouldn't dream of it.
1: Well, Martha, it's been in the family for almost a century. How could Roger do such a thing?
0: I'll soon find out. Roger! Roger!
1: Now, Martha, you mustn't get excited.
0: But why should he want to sell our house?
2: Are you calling me, Aunt Martha?
0: Yes, Roger. What's this in the Sentinel about our house being for sale?
2: Oh, is it in the Sentinel? Oh, I'm sorry.
1: It is a mistake, isn't it, Roger?
2: No, Aunt Louise.
1: Oh.
2: You see, as co-trustee of Grandfather's estate, I thought it would be a good idea to sell the house. Prices are high these days, and the house is rather old.
0: But you have no right to put the house up for sale without telling me. I won't hear of the house being sold.
2: Now, you mustn't get excited, Aunt Martha. If you don't want the house sold, I'll remove it from the market.
0: Oh, please do. We couldn't live in the house if it was sold, could we, Louise?
2: All right. I'll take care of everything. Everything's going to be all right now.
0: I don't like it, Louise. I don't like it at all. Why did he try to sell it without telling us?
1: It does seem strange.
0: Louise, we must get in touch with Judge Smith.
1: Yes.
0: He's the administrator of Father's estate, and he'll take care of everything for us in the way we want it. It isn't that I don't trust Roger, but you must recall the scrape he was in when he attended college. His contract had been there. Then there was the matter of that bad check Roger gave. It hadn't been for his dear father.
1: Someone's coming, Martha.
4: I have your supper for you. Now, please eat them before they get cold.
1: Yes, Esther.
4: There you are. Just call me if there's anything else you want.
0: Yes, does Mother's beautiful Queenie want something to eat?
1: I don't see Toby any place around.
0: Well, he's probably in the kitchen. Now, say pretty please, Queenie, and Mother give you this nice piece of meat. That's Mother's darling. Here you are. Oh, isn't she lovely, Louise?
1: Oh, yes. Queenie has such wonderful manners. We'd better eat our soup before it gets cold, Martha.
4: Yes. As I was saying, Louise, I don't care for Roger's attitude at all. Ask me, he's been behaving very strangely.
1: Yes, Martha. Martha.
4: Hmm?
1: Martha, that piece of meat you gave Queenie doesn't seem to have agreed with her. She looks ill.
0: Oh, yes, you're right. Oh, Queenie, what's the matter with Mother's little darling?
1: Martha, she's in agony.
0: Yes. What can we do?
1: Roger, come quickly.
0: Oh, poor Queenie.
1: Roger.
0: She's suffering so much.
2: Martha.
0: Oh, Roger, do something. We must help poor Queenie.
1: Oh, Roger, look.
2: I'm afraid it's too late, Aunt Martha. She's dead.
1: Dead?
5: But she can't be. She was all right just a few minutes ago.
0: Things like this will happen, Aunt Martha. She was old. She probably had cramps. Roger, you better take Queenie out of here.
2: All right, dear.
1: Poor Queenie. We've had her ever since she was a little kitten. 12 years now.
0: There, there, Aunt Louise. You mustn't cry. You still have Toby. Now, why don't you eat your supper? You'll feel much better if you do.
4: Yes, sir. How can you speak of food at a time like this? With poor Queenie's body not even cold.
0: I'm sorry, Aunt Martha. If you want me, just call.
1: Oh, Martha, it won't be the same without Queenie. I simply can't understand it. 1 minute Queenie was perfectly well. Then after you gave her the meat, she became ill.
4: Yes, she was perfectly well until she ate the meat. Louise, the meat, that's it.
1: Don't understand, Martha.
4: The meat, it was poisoned.
1: Poisoned?
4: Louise, that poisoned meat was meant for us.
1: Martha, you don't mean that Roger and Hester... Oh, no.
4: Yes,
1: no.
4: Louise, they're after our money.
1: Oh, what are we going to do? We can't get at the phone.
4: Have to get in touch with Judge Smith. Oh. Our lives depend upon it.
6: Two old ladies stared at each other, terror in their eyes. The minutes dragged into hours, and each hour was a nightmare as they waited for the time to come when they could make the one contact between themselves and the outside world.
1: Do you see George Gibson's car yet, Martha?
4: No, Louise, but he should be in sight any minute now.
1: Oh, what if Hester or Roger come home before he gets here? Then we won't be able to talk to him about our message to Judge Smith.
4: Now, Louise, you know Roger isn't due home from work for another hour.
1: Yes, yes, but what about Hester? She's over at the Miller's farm and she's liable to return any minute.
4: Louise, I see George Gibson's car. Oh. He's just turning into
1: hurry,
4: the drive.
1: Hurry, Martha, hurry.
4: All right, hurry. Louise, hurry. The window.
1: Martha, call to him quick before he gets away.
4: George Gibson.
7: Hello? Who's calling?
4: Look over this way, George. It's Martha Abbott. I want to see you.
7: Oh, it's you, Martha. Howdy, I'm coming.
4: He's coming, Louise. Do you hear? Now we'll be able to get in touch with Judge Smith.
6: But after George Gibson left the Abbott sisters, he met Hester a half mile up the road. The two conversed for a minute. Then George Gibson continued on his way. Hester stared after him as he drove away, her face tense and white. Then, as if suddenly understanding the implication of his words, she turned and ran towards her home, her heart pounding with fear.
1: Roger, I just met George Gibson, and he told me that when he delivered the mail here, Aunt Martha and Aunt Louise called him into the house.
2: Call him into the house?
1: Yes. They asked him to get Judge Smith for them at once.
2: I told you it wasn't safe to leave them alone, even with the phone locked in our room. All our plans may have been for nothing.
1: Oh, Roger, do you think they suspect?
2: I don't know. I do know it was a mistake letting them talk to George Gibson. After all our careful work, we can't let everything be spoiled now.
1: Martha, these past 24 hours have been endless. Where can George be?
4: He's probably delayed somewhere.
1: Oh, Martha, there. George is coming. He just turned into the drive.
4: I told you he wouldn't fail us.
1: Oh, but Roger and Hester are in the house now. What if they don't let George see us?
4: Nonsense. When George has a message to deliver, he delivers it. I've just gone out to get the mail, but... Louise.
1: What is it, Martha? What's wrong?
4: That isn't George Gibson driving the mail car.
1: What?
4: The man driving it's only a youngster. Now he's leaving.
1: Martha, what does it mean?
4: I don't know. I don't understand.
1: Perhaps George is ill and he couldn't come today.
8: Hello, I'm Martha Louise. This magazine just came in the mail. Thought you might like to see it.
1: Thank you, Roger.
4: Why didn't George Gibson deliver the mail?
8: Oh, so you noticed there was a new driver today?
4: Yes.
8: I'm sorry to tell you this, but poor George Gibson was killed last night.
4: Killed?
1: Oh, no.
8: He had an accident as he was returning to the village.
4: An accident?
8: Yes. By don't want to speak any more about it. It'll just upset you. Hester will bring you your supper soon.
1: Oh, poor George.
4: That means Judge Smith never got our message.
1: Oh, Martha.
4: Louise, don't you see? It wasn't an accident.
1: But Roger said it was.
4: George was deliberately killed to keep him from going to Judge Smith.
1: Martha, you don't mean that Roger and Hester...
4: Yes, Louise. He won't stop at anything to get our money.
1: Oh, Martha, I'm so frightened.
4: You must have courage or we're lost.
1: Oh, but if we can't get word to the outside and they're poisoning our food. Well, we haven't eaten a thing since poor Queenie died. We can't go on throwing food away or we'll starve.
4: There's only one thing to do, Louise, if we're not to starve. Toby, must sample our food before we eat it.
1: You mean to see if it's poisoned?
4: Yes. Oh, I know it's dreadful risking poor Toby's life like that, but it's the only thing to do. And meanwhile, we must get in touch with Judge

0: you was, Toby, a nice piece of meat for Mother, little darling.
1: Martha? Why are you feeding Toby?
2: He gets plenty to eat in the kitchen.
1: Of course.
0: I've always fed Toby from my own plate. He expects it.
2: But, Aunt Martha, if you feed that meat to the cat, there won't be enough for you.
1: Yes. If you're to get well, you need all that food. Now, I don't want you feeding Toby any more of it.
2: Here, Toby. Come along, boy. Come on out to the kitchen while Aunt Martha and Louise eat their supper.

0: How are you, Aunt Martha?
1: Louise?
0: I've brought you your lunch.
1: Doesn't it look good?
2: Yes, Hester, it's very nice.
3: Lunch, eh?
4: Here, Toby. Here, kitty, kitty, kitty.
3: Hester, have you seen Toby?
0: No, Aunt Martha, I haven't.
1: Oh, but where could he be? Toby's always on time for meals. Well,
0: he's probably someplace around the house. Oh. Now eat your lunch before it gets cold.
1: Oh, Martha, where can he be?
3: Toby will be along in a few minutes. We won't touch a bit of this food until he's tried it first.
1: Oh, I do wish he were here. I'm so hungry.
3: Louise, don't touch a thing on that tray. It isn't safe.
1: Oh, here, Toby. Here, kitty, kitty, kitty, kitty, kitty.

0: Good evening, Aunt Martha. Louise,
1: how are you?
2: Good evening, Roger.
3: I have your supper here for you two.
2: Aunt Martha, neither of you ate your lunch. What's wrong?
4: We weren't hungry, Hester.
2: Have you found Toby yet?
3: No. I've looked everywhere for him, but he seems to have disappeared.
4: Oh, no.
1: Now, you mustn't worry. I'm sure he'll turn up.
3: Yes. Oh. Aunt Martha, you and Louise can't afford to miss meals in your state of health.
1: Why, certainly not. Now, we want you to eat everything that Hester has brought you.
3: Yes, you'll make us very unhappy if you don't. Now, eat it while it's hot. Come along, Roger. I'll get you your supper.
1: All right, dear.
2: Did you hear what she said about Toby, Louise?
4: Yes, he's vanished.
2: Nonsense, they've killed him. You saw how angry they were last night when we fed Toby from our plates. They've killed him so he won't spoil their plans.
4: Oh, Martha, what are we going to do? I'm so hungry.
2: Got to get word to Judge Smith before it's too late.
4: But how?
2: Tomorrow, I'm going to go out to the road and try to get to the village.
4: But, Martha, it's 2 miles to the village, and you know you can't walk more than a few yards. You're not strong enough.
2: Louise, with either starvation or poisoning staring us in the face, we haven't any choice. I must try to reach the village.
5: The next morning, after Roger had left for the village and Hester had gone to the Miller farm, Martha dressed as quickly as her shaking hands would permit. Louise watched nervously as her sister quietly opened the door and started on her long, painful way to the village.
3: Hello, Aunt Louise.
4: Oh,
3: but where's Aunt Martha?
4: Aunt Martha? She's someplace around the house.
3: But I've just been through the house. But her closet is open. And her hat and coat are missing. Aunt Louise, did Martha leave this house?
4: Why, yes. She said she wanted to go for a walk.
3: Go for a walk? At her age and in weather like this? Why, it'll be the death of her. Did she start out toward the village? Answer me!
4: Yes, Hester.
3: I'll phone Roger at his office. She must be stopped.
5: Twenty minutes later, as Roger drove along the road leading to his home, he saw a small figure in the distance. It was Aunt Martha. There was a weary, painful look on her face as she hobbled towards the village. In spite of her determined resistance, he put her in his car and drove rapidly on home. One thought was uppermost in his mind. He must make sure that this could never be repeated.
4: Oh, Martha, I'm so hungry.
2: Yes, Louise, I know. So am I.
4: We've gone 3 days now without eating. We left them our money and our wills. Why must they kill us?
2: They're nothing but common murderers.
4: Oh, if there was only some way to get word to the village.
2: Louise, I've got an idea.
4: What is it, Martha?
2: If we were to set fire to the house, they'd see it in the village.
4: Yes. And then the fire company would come out.
2: Then we'd be able to tell them we'd be saved.
4: Oh, but Martha, Hester and Roger would put out the fire before it could get big enough.
2: Louise, I know a way we can prevent them from putting out the fire.
4: You do?
2: Yes, and we can save ourselves, Louise. We can save ourselves.
6: Here, Toby. Here, kitty, kitty, kitty.
3: Aunt Martha, why are you looking down the cellar? You should be in your room.
0: Yes, it's drafty out here in the hall. Now, come on, close the cellar door and go back to your room.
2: But I heard Toby crying. He's down in the cellar, and I won't go to my room until I get
0: him. But Aunt Martha,
3: Roger, just to put Aunt Martha's mind at ease, why don't you go down to the cellar and see if Toby is there?
0: Oh, all right. If you ask me, it's just a waste of time.
2: Oh, please help him look for Toby, Hester. You'd find him so much quicker if you both look for him.
3: Oh, very well. But you go back to your room so you won't catch cold. Roger, do you see him?
7: He doesn't seem to be any place here in the cellar.
2: Now we'll see just how smart you are, trying to poison us. There, you won't stop us from escaping now. Oh, I must get Louise. Louise! Louise!
4: Yes, Martha.
2: Oh, Louise, it worked.
4: Martha, you mean you were able to lock them in the cellar?
2: Yes, and with the door locked, they can't get out.
4: Oh.
7: And Martha, unlock this door.
8: Let us go!
4: Oh, they found out they're locked in.
2: Don't you worry about it, Louise. I'll take care of everything.
4: Oh, Martha.
9: Aunt Barker.
4: Martha, what are you doing with that kerosene lamp?
2: I'm pouring the kerosene around the room so that it'll burn better.
4: Oh. Yeah.
2: You ready to leave, Louise?
4: Yes, Martha.
2: Then strike a match and start the fire.
4: Quickly, it's starting to spread.
2: Yes, we better leave. I'll push your wheelchair, Louise, and you try to help by rolling the wheels.
4: Yes, Louise.
2: There. Yes, we're coming along nicely.
4: Oh, Martha, I hate to do this.
2: Louise, you mustn't waste any pity on them. Even if they are our niece and nephew, they're nothing but common murderers.
4: Yes, I suppose you're right.
2: Now I'll just open the front door and we'll be free. Roll the wheels a bit, Louise.
4: Yes, I am.
2: Just a few feet more and we'll be safe.
4: There.
2: We're far enough away from the house to be perfectly safe.
4: Oh, my. The whole house is on fire now.
2: Yes, lovely fire, isn't it? I don't feel cold at all.
4: Oh, do you think they can see it in the village by now, Martha?
2: I'm sure they do. Remember, Louise, when the fire company gets here, we don't know what happened to Roger and Hester. We just managed to get out ourselves.
4: Yes, Martha.
2: If we told them what we were forced to do to escape, we'd have to reveal that our own niece and nephew were poisonous murderers. We don't want to disgrace the family name, Louise.
4: Oh, no, Martha. Of course not. Oh, look, look, Martha, look. The roof is beginning to go.
5: A few minutes later, the fire company arrived to find Martha and Louise in the garden, staring at the roaring fire which had been their home. It was too late to save the other occupants of the house, so the men were forced to stand by helplessly and watch it burn.
10: Good morning, Judge Smith.
5: Good morning, Miss Martha, Miss Louise. I trust you're well after that terrible ordeal last night.
4: We're much better, thank you, Judge.
5: Well, now that your niece and nephew are gone, we must plan for your future.
10: Oh, you don't have to bother, Judge. All we want to do is move back to our old house, hire a few servants, and live as we used to. Oh, and I was wondering if you could arrange to have Mary Thompson come live with us. I won't hear of her going to that dreadful home for the infirm.
4: Oh, no, it would be the death of her.
5: Ladies, I'd hoped I'd never have to reveal the truth to you, but now it appears I must.
10: I don't understand, Judge.
5: Last month, the bonds in the trust fund your father left you became utterly worthless.
4: What?
5: Your nephew and niece were afraid the shock of learning you were penniless would kill you. So it was decided to keep the news from you. That's why the three of us persuaded you to move in with them. Your house here in the village had to be sold to meet debts of the estate.
4: But that can't be. Father left us so much.
5: It's all worthless now. Perhaps I should have told you this a month ago. But your niece and nephew wouldn't hear of it. In spite of the fact that they had only Roger's salary to live on, they were

0: spite of the fact that they had only Roger's salary to live on, they were determined to prevent you from ever learning of your misfortune.
1: But the deaths of poor Queenie and Toby, of George Gibson.
0: George Gibson?
1: Yes.
0: I'm afraid I don't understand. Surely you heard he was killed a few days ago when a tire on his car blew out and it overturned.
1: You mean he wasn't murdered?
0: Certainly not. Are you feeling well? Has my news been too much for you?
1: No, no.
0: Well, now that your niece and nephew are gone and there's no one to support you, I'm afraid there's only one thing left.
1: One thing left? What's that?
0: I'm sorry to say, the home for the infirm, the poorhouse.

0: This is the mysterious traveler again. Have you enjoyed our little trip? Too bad about the Abbott sisters. Such nice old ladies. But then, how were they to know that poor Queenie died of cramps, not poison? After all, you can't be too careful, can you? Would you care for a sandwich? They're very delicious. I make them myself. Oh, you're getting off at the next stop. I'm sorry. Perhaps you'll join me again soon. I take this same train every week.
1: 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In tonight's program, The House of Death, Irene Hubbard played Martha Abbott and Elizabeth Morgan played Louise Abbott. The Mysterious Traveler, written by Robert Arthur and David Cogan, is directed by Jock McGregor. Original music was played by Doc Whipple. 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
0: The Man Who Knew Too Much.
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6: Hurry, I'm late as it is.
7: Well, get your coat on. I'm almost finished.
6: If I'm late once more, I'll lose my job.
7: All I have to do is put your lunch in a paper bag.
6: Well, maybe if you started making the sandwiches a little earlier in the morning.
7: Well, if we'd gotten up when the alarm went off. Hey, give me a kiss before you go.
6: Oh, all right.
8: And get out of here. Harold's due at 10.
6: Who's Harold?
7: What?
6: I thought I heard you say Harold's due at 10.
7: Harold? Who's Harold? I don't know any Harold.
8: How can he know about Harold?
6: There, you did it again.
7: Did what? Sam, what's gotten into you this morning? I didn't say anything about Harold. We don't even know a Harold. Sam, why are you looking at me like that? Sam, answer me. Sam.
9: Theater 5 presents...

0: All right. What are you trying to pull?
1: Pull? I'm not trying to do anything.
0: You know I can't change no $5 bill.
1: What's the matter? Don't you have any change?
0: No.
2: At least not for your concern, wise guy.
1: I think if you look in there, you'll find plenty of change. And I'm not a wise guy.
0: Well, think again, because I ain't got no change for no $5.
1: Either change this bill for me, or I'll take your badge number and report you to the transit authority.
2: Who does this clown think he is? He ain't going to report me to no transit authority.
1: Oh, yes, I will. And I'm not a clown either. Now, hurry up and give me my change. The train's coming.
0: Hey, what do you do? Read minds or something?
1: Just give me my change and hurry.
0: I did it. I could hear everything he was thinking.
1: Look at all these people crowding in, thicker than sardines. They stand jammed together without saying anything, like cattle. But they aren't quiet. They're thinking. It seems like I can almost hear them. If I can't concentrate on one, I can hear what he's thinking. That woman over there with the green hat and the shopping bag.
3: I don't know why I got stuck with everything. She didn't like it. Should have taken it back to the store. Exchanged herself. Been this way ever since we were children.
1: That young man over there, the one without a hat.
4: Somehow I get stuck here every morning. I never intended it to turn out this way. I'm a poet. I always was. My soul will die if I don't quit riding these subways. That's it. I'll quit my job. The baby's old enough now. My wife can go to work again.
1: And that pretty girl over there. I wonder what she's thinking.
5: If she comes in just one more morning and pulls the sheets off me like that, how? Right in the mouth. That's a lousy way to wake a person up. I gotta get out of the house after all. Even if it takes getting married. That's what I'll do. Get married. But who? Harry? Wow, he's a creep. And Roger hasn't got any money. And anyways, I like Sylvester. But he's only got one thing on his mind. I'm too tired to think about it. I could go to sleep standing up. But I can't trust this creep behind me.
1: That old man over there with his head pulled down over his eyes. Wonder if he's asleep.
6: Oh, let's see. If I sell my 300 shares of telephone stock and invest in this new space stock, I should realize a profit of $3,000 before anybody knows they're not going to get the missile contract.
1: I can do it. I can do it. I can tell the way anybody's thinking just by looking.

0: Good morning, Mr. Healy. You're late this morning.
1: Am I?
0: Well, yes. It's almost 11 o'clock.
1: How is it? I hadn't noticed.
0: Mr. Haskins has been looking all over for you.
1: Has he? Well, if you bump into him again, tell him he can find me in my accustomed place. Seated on the bench behind my desk, my oar in both hands.
2: What's gotten into old Frontface this morning?
1: Don't you worry about old Frontface, my dear. I just watch out for myself if I were you.
2: What?
1: There's more passion that bubbles beneath this wrinkled exterior than are dreamed of in your diaries, Miss Horatio.
0: What, Mr. Healy?
3: Miss Perkins?
0: Yes?
3: Is that Healy I see out there?
0: Yes, Mr. Haskins.
3: Send him into my office right away.
0: Yes, sir. Mr. Healy.
1: I heard. Tell him I'll be in as soon as I can make it.
0: What, but Mr. Healy.
1: You heard me.
2: He's gone right out of his mind.
1: No, I haven't gone out of my mind. People around here are only going to wish that I had.
4: Just what is the meaning of all this, Healy?
1: A meaning of what, Mr. Haskins?
4: Coming to work at 11:15.
1: Oh, is it 11:15 already?
4: Well, it's more like 12:15 right now. It's taken you a full 20 minutes to get to my office. Where were you?
1: Reading the paper.
4: Reading the paper?
1: Oh, yes, I was going to come right over, but I noticed the headlines of the paper on my desk, and it occurred to me that I hadn't really sat down and enjoyed the paper in the morning for a long time. So I just did it.
5: This man needs the fear of God thrown into him.
4: Well?
1: Well, what?
4: You haven't given me any explanation as to where you were this morning at 9:00. You are aware that we begin work at this office at 9:00.
1: Oh, yes, sir.
4: Well?
1: Well, what?
4: Well, where were you?
1: Oh, that. I was out walking.
4: Out what?
1: Out walking and listening to people talk.
4: That's your only excuse? You were listening to people talk?
1: It wasn't an excuse, sir. It was the reason.
5: I can't actually fire him. He's too valuable to the operation to let go.
1: Did you realize, sir, that at 10:00 outside this office, frequently the sun can be found shining?
4: I'm aware of that, Healy. Are you aware that you haven't been in this office at 9:00 sharp one morning this week?
1: Yes, I am, sir, and I regret it deeply.
4: Fortunately, I'm willing to overlook it.
1: Oh, don't do that.
4: What?
1: Well, I think I ought to be fired.
4: Fired?
5: I can't do that. What will Mr. Gately say? He already thinks my employee relationships are very bad.
4: Well, now, Sam, firing a man is a little severe. Perhaps we can talk this over.
1: No. I think it's gotten beyond that. After all, I have been late every day this week.
4: On the contrary, Sam, I was thinking maybe the reason your interest has been lagging lately is because your salary hasn't been what it ought to be. Confidentially, I've been thinking of a little raise for you.
1: Oh, a raise. How much?
4: Well, let's see.
5: He should have 10, but he'll settle for 5. I'll try 250 and see what he says.
4: How does 250 sound to you?
1: Sounds more like 5.
4: All right, by George, since you insist.
1: Plus 10, that would be $15.
4: $15? What makes you think I'm going to give you or anybody else a $15 raise?
1: Because I know something about you that nobody else knows.
4: What? What do you know? You know nothing.
1: Don't I?
5: He can't know about the Thornton account.
1: Just let me mention two words. Thornton account.
4: How can you know that?
1: Well, let's just say I know.
5: But how? I juggle those books myself. The true books are in my safe at home.
1: Or would you prefer to have me suggest to Mr. Gately that we go over the true books for that account, which are hidden in your safe at home?
4: How do you know about my safe at home?
1: Well, let's just say that I know about a great many things you keep hidden from the world, but I've been easy on you up until now. Now, about that raise. Do I get 15 or do we make it 20?
4: No. 15 will be fine.
1: Good. From now on, forward my checks to my home. I doubt if I'll be in from now on.
4: Where are you going?
1: Out. Out. To enjoy myself a little. To see a little of the world.
4: But I can't pay a man who isn't here.
1: Oh, I'm sure you'll think of a way. Good day, Mr. Haskins.

0: I am a fraud. I assure you, Mr. Rogers.
1: You've done it again.
0: I can sit here and read your thoughts for as long as you like.
1: All right. I'll just think my next question.
2: What made you come to see us?
0: Easy as pie. I said to myself, Sam, you have got a rare talent here, one that's worth a lot of money to the right party. So I thought to myself, what is the biggest industry in the world? Steel? Stocks and bonds? No, sir, I said to myself, the biggest industry in the world is the United States government. Why, they spend more money every year than all the rest put together, and they have more power. With them, I can do anything, have anything I want.
1: And to what possible use could we put you?
0: Well, think, man. Why, the possibilities stagger the imagination. Just put me in the same room with a man, and I can look at him and tell you what he's thinking. Summit conferences, test ban negotiations, missile contract bids. I can tell you instantly what the opposition's objectives are before they make them known. Why? If nothing else, within 5 minutes I can tell you if any man is a security risk or not. Conservatively speaking, I figure my taunt, $20,000 a minute.
3: How much longer they're going to be in there? I've got a date.
0: And who was that?
1: Who was what?
0: Huh. I thought I heard a woman say something.
1: No, we're quite alone here.
0: Oh? Mm-hmm.
1: And what do you expect by way of payment for your unusual talent?
0: Anything I want.
1: What?
0: Women, cars, a private plane, money, everything I want when I want it.
1: That could run into millions of dollars yearly.
0: Oh, I intend to be worth it.
1: Suppose we decided we couldn't afford you,
0: huh? Oh. Well, I'm sure my services would be of value to the Russians.
1: I see.
2: We can't afford to let him slip through our fingers.
0: No, you can't.
1: Miss Prescott.
3: Yes, Mr. Rogers.
0: It's her.
1: Who?
0: The girl whose voice I heard. What? I read her thoughts through that wall. Huh? My powers are increasing.
1: Miss Prescott, get me the Pentagon.

0: Sam, where do you want to have lunch?
1: Oh, anywhere you say. I don't know Washington very well.
0: I know a good place down this way.
1: Oh, fine.
0: I thought if we had lunch together, we could save some time. From now on, of course, your time is going to be at a premium. The Pentagon has decided to put you on a crash training program.
1: Oh, good.
0: We're going to put you into two intensive language training programs, Russian and Chinese.
1: Okay.
2: For the money, I can get it. And why not? He's got it, and I deserve it.
0: We're not going to bother with any espionage training, because in your case, espionage won't be needed. It'll all be open and above board.
1: Uh-huh.
0: And then we'll train you as a stenographer.
3: No, that won't work. What I'll do is invite her out to dinner first. Then, after dinner, casually, I'll invite her over to my
0: place. You see, Sam, the idea being that you sit in on the conference as a stenographer. But what you're really doing is taking down their thoughts in shorthand.
1: Uh-huh.
4: If I ever see him do that again, I'll kill him. That's what I'll do. I'll take the biggest thing I can...
0: I say, Sam, you listening to me?
1: What? Oh, yes.
0: What's the matter? You seem preoccupied.
1: Oh, that. Well, it's just that I keep picking up the thoughts of people passing by, and it's hard to concentrate.
0: Well, we won't have any trouble in here. This is the quietest restaurant in Washington. Right through here.
5: Can I help you, gentlemen?
6: Neither one looks like a big tipper.
0: Yes, a quiet table for two, please.
5: This way, please.
6: I'll put them behind the platter. Nobody wants that table.
1: I thought you said this was a quiet place. This, Sam. The noise in here is so loud, I can hardly think. I don't hear anything.
3: What shall I have?
7: That's the slippiest waitress I ever saw.
3: Fish, that's what I'll have. Fish.
6: This roast is overdone.
1: Where did all the people come from?
0: What people? There can't be more than 10 people in this room.
3: I wonder what she does after work.
1: Why do they all have to talk at once? Hey, the people in this room are shouting at me.
3: Why doesn't somebody call a cop?
7: Out of the way, you guys. You're
8: not getting anything from the first thing. Who likes to eat fish anyway? Nobody's that cool.
1: I can't stand it anymore. Sam, what's the matter? I gotta get out of here.
0: Sam, come back.
1: You're driving me crazy. I gotta get out of here.
0: Sam, come back here.

0: Wyoming.
1: What?
0: I said you're at the bottom of an abandoned missile silo in Wyoming. We had to put you out there for your own safety.
1: But why?
0: Don't you remember?
1: No. No, I don't. Now, wait a minute. I seek to remember something about pain and my ears.
0: That's right. You began to get ultra-sensitive. Your ears seemed to hear everything. Not only the thoughts of the people in the room around you and the next room, but thoughts and noises from people as much as a mile away.
1: Oh, yes. Now I remember.
0: For a while, we thought we had it licked when we put you in that lead-lined room at the Pentagon. But after a while, you started reading through that.
1: Yes, now I remember. The pain, the excruciating pain.
0: It happens every time somebody comes near you. So we had you moved to an abandoned missile site in Wyoming. There's not another human being within 100 miles. The only contact you have with the outside world is this telephone line.
1: What'll happen to me?
0: Well, we're working on that. You see, when people think, their minds give off minute quantities of radio energy. You're able to read their thoughts due to a sensitivity that you've developed, which picks up these radio messages. The only trouble is that you're not able to select the number of these radio messages, the distance at which you will receive them, or the volume.
1: And the pain?
0: Well, the pain comes from the overstimulation of your auditory nerve. It's as if you were receiving radio broadcasts from all the stations in the world at once at full blast.
1: But how long are you going to leave me here?
0: Only as long as it takes to figure out a way to protect you from all these radio emissions.
1: Or control the sensitivity.
0: We're working on that.
1: What if you can't control it? What happens if it gets worse and worse?
0: Now, Sam, don't worry about that. We've got the top scientific talent in Washington working around the clock on this. You're very valuable to us.
1: And in the meantime,
0: In the meantime, just sit tight. Those missile centers are stocked with enough survival rations to keep you alive for months. Even...
1: years, if necessary.
0: Well, I didn't say that. Now, Sam, we should have you out of there in a couple of weeks. A month, at the most. In the meantime, just relax.
1: How do I turn the lights on?
0: Well, they'll go on in an hour. They're programmed to put you on a day and night schedule, just like on the Earth's surface. Now, don't forget, if you need anything, just call me. This is a direct line to my phone in Washington. Okay?
1: Okay.
0: All right, I'm hanging up now, Sam. Remember, if you need anything, just give us a ring.
1: Okay. Bye. Thanks, buddy. Thanks for all the help. Now, what do I do till the lights go on? Can't even look for food.
2: Operator.
1: What's that? Oh, I must have forgotten to hang the phone up.
2: Operator.
1: No, it's in the cradle.
2: What did you dial, please?
1: Oh, that can't be.
3: I dialed my mother in San Francisco.
1: They're coming in over the phone.
2: Dad, I bet you didn't expect to hear from me.
1: Oh, no.
4: Tell 300 chairs.
2: Come home, Paul.
1: Hello. Hello, operator.
3: What happened to that order?
1: Operator, help.
0: Hello, Sam.
1: Tear the phone out of the wall. That's what I'll do.
0: Sam, is that you?
5: Hello, Grandma.
1: No, they're coming in over the wire. A little stub of wire. What am I gonna do?
0: We've been disconnected. Hello, Sam. Sam, hello.
3: That's what I told her.
0: Hello, Sam.
1: No.

Theater 5 has presented The Man Who Heard Everything, written by George Bamber, produced and directed by Warren Burville. In the cast, Norman Rose, Mary Jane Higbee, Ralph Bell, Evelyn Juster, and John Gibson. Audio engineers Neil Pulse and Marty Foglia. Sound technician Ed Blaney. Script editor Jack C. Wilson. Original music by Alexander Vlastotsenko. Orchestra under the direction of Glenn Osser. Executive producer for Theater 5, Mr. Lee Bowman. We invite your comments. Write to Theater 5, New York 23, New York. That's Theater 5, New York 23, New York. Fred Foy speaking.

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2: Sorry!
1: And thick new chocolate for your delight?
2: Sorry!
1: Nougat and caramel golden light?
2: Sorry!
1: And don't forget the hazelnut in every bite! And again! What has a hazelnut in every bite?
2: Sorry!
1: Thick new chocolate for your delight?
2: Sorry!
1: Nougat and caramel golden light? And don't forget the hazelnut in every bite!
2: Sorry!
1: A hazelnut in every bite!
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0: In the animal world, there is the hunter and the hunted. Hound and fox, hawk and sparrow, cat and mouse. We in the topmost species have also joined the hunt. Who is to judge precisely which of us are hounds or foxes as we enter the chase?
1: So, you're leaving me, Monica.
2: Yes.
1: I won't let you go.
2: Oh, don't be ridiculous, Stephen.
1: I thought we meant something to each other.
2: We did for a while, but it's finished.
1: You mean my supply of money is finished, is that it?
2: Now listen to me, Stephen. It isn't as if this is unexpected. You're not getting a raw deal. You begged me to marry you, and I did. Oh, that was 6 months ago.
1: 6 months and $20,000 ago. Every dime I had in the world and every cent I could borrow.
2: You married a woman with expensive tastes, and you can't satisfy those tastes any longer. I warned you before we married, Stephen. I've told you how it was. Money means everything to me. If I can't live like an heiress, I don't want to live at all.
1: I see.
2: Oh, don't feel sorry for yourself. I was honest with you. More honest than you were with me, darling.
1: How do you mean?
2: Well, you told me you held a vice president's chair in your bank. You're only an assistant treasurer.
1: Well, I had to tell you something because you drove me crazy, Monica. I couldn't stand the idea of losing you. Oh, you're so beautiful.
2: Oh, stop acting like a schoolboy.
1: What can I say? What can I do to keep you, Monica?
2: Mm-hmm. You can get yourself $1 million. Even half a million might help.
1: Now you're laughing at me.
2: Stephen, there's something you fail to realize, and I can't get through your head. I've got $1,000 bill where my heart should be. I want enough money to do anything and everything I care to do. No kitchen scrubbing housewife, darling. And the man who wants to hold me has to pay for the privilege. Well, I'm on my way.
1: Wait.
2: For what?
1: Will you stay if I make a killing?
2: What kind of a killing?
1: Never mind what kind. I think I can get my hands on plenty.
2: Where? Oh, Stephen, not the bank.
1: Yes, the bank.
2: You mean you'd steal for me?
1: Yes.
2: Well, now you're talking, darling.
1: That's what you wanted, wasn't it? You knew all along I'd finally stoop to that. You've been prodding into it for months. And this gesture of leaving was part of it.
2: How much do you think you can take, Stephen?
1: Oh, half a million. Maybe more.
2: And then?
1: Mexico first and then Europe.
2: But how can you plan it so that we'd have a chance of getting away?
1: My vacation starts tomorrow night. There won't be an auditing of the books until the 15th.
2: Uh-huh.
1: They won't connect the missing cash and my disappearance until my vacation expires on the 15th when the accountants come.
2: Don't tell me any more.
1: What do you mean, don't tell you any more?
2: As far as I'm concerned, I don't know anything about it.
1: Oh, you mean you don't want to share the risk, is that it, Monica?
2: Exactly.
1: All right. It doesn't matter. You've got me so insane, nothing seems to matter anymore.
2: Shall I get ready to leave tomorrow?
1: Yes. I'll enter the bank around 8 in the evening. Wait for me on the corner of 3rd and Main. I'll pass by with a car at exactly 8:45 and we'll leave the city.
2: By car?
1: It's the only way. I'll take $10 and $20 bills, easier to get rid of. I'll make quite a load and it'll be handier by car. I can sneak past the Mexican border customs that way, too.
2: You got it all figured out, I see.
1: No. Decker, the night watchman, is ill. I was supposed to engage another man myself, but now I won't be disturbed at my work.
2: Oh, darling, you know, you're more of a man than I ever dreamed you were.
1: Do you love me, Monica?
2: Madly.
1: For how long? Until we're broke once again?
2: Well, half a million can last a long time, Stephen. And we'll have fun. We'll have glorious fun. Just the two of us. Mexico City, London, Paris, Monte Carlo. You'll buy me jewelry and expensive clothes. Oh, you'll give me everything I've ever wanted. Won't you, Stephen?

0: 7, 4, 9 left, 6 right. No, 7 right. That's it. Now.
1: Stand where you are. No,
0: what?
1: Don't move or I'll shoot to kill.
0: Oh, is that you, Decker?
2: Mr. Poacher.
0: Yeah, well, I'm glad you showed up. I was just transferring some currency to Vault Number 4. You mind helping me?
2: Transferring currency, Mr. Poacher?
0: Yes. Well, don't stand there staring at me like a fool. Put that gun away and lend a hand.
2: But no one told me you'd be working here at this time of night, sir.
0: Oh, well, naturally no one told you. You were supposed to be at home, ill in bed.
2: Well, I called and said I'd be in this afternoon. Just a cold was all I had. But I don't understand about this currency transfer, Mr. Poacher.
0: Well, there's nothing to understand. The time lock's off on Vault Number 2, and I was supposed to make the transfer yesterday, but I didn't get around to it. I thought I'd drop by tonight and... What are you staring at?
2: That sack.
0: Well, what about it?
2: Mr. Poacher, sir, I'm sorry, but I'll have to put in a security call.
0: A security call?
2: I know you're an officer of this bank, but I wasn't notified, and it's after 8 at night.
0: All right. Whom do you want to call?
2: Mr. Canfield, the president.
0: He'll thank you for disturbing him at this hour, I'm sure. Well, go ahead. The phone's right behind you.

0: Stephen.
1: Get in.
0: Everything all right?
1: Get in.
0: Wait, my suitcase. Hand me the trunk key.
1: The trunk key?
0: You'd have more room if I put my suitcase.
1: Get in and be quiet.
0: What happened? Stephen, what happened? Did something go wrong? Have you got the money?
1: I've got the money.
0: Where?
1: In the car trunk.
0: So that's right. How much, Stephen?
1: Enough.
0: How much?
1: Over $1 million.
0: Stephen, darling.
1: I had to take it in hundreds and thousands. I didn't have time to grab small denominations.
0: No?
1: No.
0: I thought it was going to be fairly simple, Stephen. For heaven's sake, tell me what's wrong. Your face is running perspiration.
1: What's wrong? Everything's wrong. I killed the night watchman, Monica. I had to do it. He walked in unexpectedly. He was going to phone the president. It had to be done, I tell you.
0: But find them. Bodies. In the morning.
1: No. No, they won't find his body.
0: They won't?
1: I thought of that, too. It would have finished it. They won't find a trace of him. As a matter of fact, why, if they discover the money is missing, they may blame the theft on Decker. It's not bad, huh? I never thought of that before. Sure, they'll look for Decker.
0: Why won't they find him?
1: Because Decker, or what's left of Decker, he's riding with us in the trunk of the...

0: killed him, Stephen. The chatter killed him.
1: What happened to your nerve? When you were leaving me tonight, you were a walking cake of ice. You took the robbery in your stride.
0: Robbery isn't murder.
1: No. No, it isn't. It isn't.
0: How can you laugh? How can I laugh?
1: I'll tell you how. There'll be no more farewell scenes between you and me, Monica. We're in it together now. You'll stick by me no matter what happens.
0: No. No, I didn't canvas. You can't drag me into it.
1: Can't I? Just try to leave me and see.
0: When are you getting rid of him, Stephen?
1: Are you referring to our traveling companion, Monica?
0: Can't we leave him somewhere in the woods along the road?
1: And have him found within 24 hours?
0: Well, then what are we going to do?
1: We'll merely relax and enjoy the trip.
0: With that corpse in the car?
1: Get that out of your mind, you hear me? Forget about the body. We've also got a million, Monica. We'll dispose of Decker when the time is right. Now, the gas gauge is low. Better take on some more fuel the next day.
0: What are you doing?
1: Turning on the radio. A bit of music would be refreshing. Here's the gas station. Let me do the talking.
2: See you in a minute, mister.
1: No hurry. What's my wallet? Oh, I must have left it in my other suit. How much money do you have?
0: $10.
1: No more?
0: That's all.
1: I'm going to cash one of the stolen bills as soon as we get a chance. Meanwhile, let's have that can.
2: Fill her up, mister?
1: Yes, with special. How far to Santa Fe?
2: Oh, 27 miles, straight ahead. Hey,
1: what's the matter?
2: Your left rear tire here needs air, mister.
1: Does it?
2: Yeah, looks like it might be a slow leak.
1: Well, pump some air into it, will you?
2: Yeah, okay.
1: Slow leak. That's all we need right now.
3: We interrupt this program to make a special announcement. The state police request all drivers in roadside stands to be on the lookout for a green convertible. License number JX241. Last seen driving along.
1: That's my license plate, Monica.
0: What?
3: If anyone has any information regarding this car, please communicate immediately with your nearest police barracks. We now continue with our regular...
0: Say no. They're looking for us.
1: Shut up.
2: I'm sorry, mister, but that rear tire won't hold air for too long. It's a slow leak, all right?
1: Oh, never mind.
2: I could change tires for you in 10 minutes. Just give me the key to the car trunk. I'll get you spare, huh?
1: I said never mind.
2: What? Whatever you say, boss.
1: Did you fill me up with gas?
2: Yeah, that's $4.85 even.
0: Stephen.
1: Here, see the change.
2: What? What is this? $10, mister? What?
0: Oh, God.
1: I know, but I'm sure I didn't spot it.
0: Stephen, hurry.
1: Is he behind us?
0: No. No, I don't see anything, but hurry.
1: I told you he didn't spot it. Now take it easy. All right.
0: What was that?
1: Oh, my soft tire. I'm going to change it soon.
0: Stephen.
1: Well, here's a side road. See if I can find a secluded place.
0: Oh, be careful.
1: Are you telling me how to drive? Here's a likely spot. Now keep your eyes open behind us. No one back there?
0: No.
1: You want to get out?
0: Get out?
1: Snap out of it. You look like you're going to keel over. You've got to keep an eye on the road while I change the tire. Here, take this flashlight and hold it on the trunk lock while I open it.
0: You're going to open the trunk?
1: Naturally. My tools and my spare tire are in there. Hold that light steady now. It's strange. The body's changed position.
0: What?
1: He must have rolled over while we were driving. He's lying across the money.
0: Stephen, let's leave the car and get out of here.
1: Are you insane? Do you want to set yourself up for the chair? Now get hold of yourself. I'm going to change that tire.

0: Hurry, Stephen.
1: I can't fit this tire back into the trunk.
0: Well, can I help you?
1: Yes, by keeping your mouth shut. Wait. I think I've got it.
0: Yeah. Stephen.
1: What?
0: I hear something.
1: Someone's coming.
0: Shut that trunk door.
2: Just a second, folks.
1: Huh?
2: Having a little trouble?
1: I was just changing a tire.
2: Changing a tire, huh?
1: Yes.
2: Let's see your license.
1: My license?
2: You heard me.
1: Who are you?
2: Special Highway Patrol, plain clothes. Skinner's the name.
0: A policeman?
2: That scare you, lady?
1: Here's my license.
2: The tire all changed?
1: Yes.
2: Okay, I'll get in the back.
1: You want a lift, officer?
2: Right to the police barracks. 4 miles up the road. Afraid I'll have to pull you in.
1: But what's the charge, officer?
2: You're on private property. That's a misdemeanor in this county. Let's go, mister.

0: keep on till I tell you to stop.
1: Look here, officer. Can we talk this over?
0: There's nothing to talk about.
1: Well, it's just a minor charge. I mean, we're on our way south, you see. My wife and I, we've just been married.
0: Congratulations.
1: You might give us a wedding present. You know, something to...
0: You got a radio on this car, mister?
1: Yes, I have.
0: Turn it on. A fellow down the road told me there was a special bulletin being sent out.
1: Oh, I'm sorry. My radio's broken.
0: Is it? Let's see. Got fixed mighty fast, didn't it? Get to the left. Actually, just up the road.
1: Well, now, can't we manage to smooth this over in some way, officer? If it's a fine I have to pay, well, can't I pay it to you and let it go at that?
0: Well, seeing as you're on your honeymoon...
2: Oh, thank you, officer.
0: Stop the car. Pay me the fine and go on your way.
1: How much, officer?
0: $50, you do it.
1: 50? Oh, well, yes, sir.
0: Oh, what's the matter? Lose your wallet?
1: I must have. Monica, are you sure that 10 was all you had?
2: Yes, Stephen.
0: Hey, what is this? A stall?
1: No, I must have misplaced my wallet someplace.
3: Your office broken once again, for...
0: Take your hand away from that radio dial, lady. Turn it up.
3: Please be on the lookout for a green convertible. License number JX241. It is believed this car is being used by the bandits who robbed the Baldwin County Bank of over $1 million in cash early this evening. We now return you to our...
0: This car's a green convertible, ain't it, mister?
1: Well, yes, it is, but...
0: Let's get out and take a look at your license, Jim. JX241. Oh, ain't that a coincidence?
1: All right, you win. Take it over.
0: Where's the money? Inside the trunk?
1: Yes.
0: And you really got $1 million?
1: Yes.
0: What a break. Here I thought I'd only clip you for a quick shake, and I run into a gold mine.
1: A quick shake?
0: We'll split the dough two ways, mister.
1: Wait a minute. You're not a cop. You're only impersonating an officer. You tried to blackmail me before.
0: Hurt your feelings, mister? Where's the trunk key?
1: So in the ignition lock.
0: Get it. Now look. Don't step back into the car and try to drive away, see? I got a rod in my pocket, and I'll clip you before you even get your hand on the wheel.
1: Yeah, I'll get you the key. Let me have the ignition key, Monica. Leave the switch on. When I yell, put the car into reverse. Fast.
0: Make it snappy.
1: Yeah. Here you are.
0: Holy smoke. You got a stuff in here.
1: You will find the money underneath it.
0: Look at that motor. Look at all that cash. Oh, brother.
1: It's in hundreds and thousands.
0: Help yourself. Hey, where you going? Come over your head, don't butcher
2: it. No, Monica!

0: dead to him?
1: Positive. I murder everybody. Now we have two to account.
2: What difference does it make? They can only hang you once.
0: What are we going to do, Stephen?
2: We're driving to the nearest airport. We'll step the money into your suitcase and take a plane south. And not licked yet, my darling. We've still got $1 million enough to live like Rajahs once we clear the
0: state. But suppose they're watching the airport?
2: They still haven't mentioned our names yet, only the car. Maybe they're not sure. Maybe I wasn't recognized. Put that radio back on, Monica. Hey, Monica, look. There's lights up ahead. That's the Santa Fe. We'll grab a plane there for Mexico City. We won't need a passport. We'll just...
3: We interrupt once again to repeat an important announcement. State police request all drivers and roadside stands to be on the lookout for a green convertible. License number JX241. This car is believed to be driven by the bandits who held up the Baldwin County Bank early this evening, escaping with over $1 million in currency.
0: What did I mean about the weapon?
3: Stolen bills were an $100,000 denomination. All gasoline stations, roadside restaurants, and hotels, please stand by for serial numbers of these bills.
2: It's a serial number.
3: If an attempt is made to pass bills bearing the following serial numbers, communicate immediately with your nearest police precinct or barracks. Numbers 17743.
0: Does that mean we can't use the money? Stephen.
2: $1 million. $1 million in the trunk and we're broke. We can't use a dollar.
0: Stephen, they haven't taken hold of yourself. What do we do now?
2: We drive.
0: Where?
2: Anywhere. What difference does it make?
0: Santa Fe isn't far from the border. If we can get to El Paso.
2: Yes. There's a source, Chance. We'll drive due south through the desert country. Here, take this gun. Put it inside the club department.
0: Where did you get it?
2: It's in the watchman. Hold on to it. I intend to use it as a last resort if I must.

0: Stephen. Stephen, wake up.
1: Huh?
0: I'm getting tired. You better take the wheel.
1: Oh, how long have I slept?
0: 3 hours.
1: The sun's up.
2: Where are we?
0: In the desert. We're 70 miles from El Paso. I just saw a sign.
2: You've been in a hurry to make me take over. Well, you could have let me rub the sleep out of my eyes. You didn't stop so fast.
0: But I didn't stop the car, Stephen.
2: What?
0: It stopped by itself.
2: Let me see that gas gauge.
0: Fancy.
2: But it can't be. We had over half a tank left before I fell asleep. Now, let me out of here.
0: Well, Stephen?
2: There's a leak in the tank. That's a crack the casing in one of the lines.
0: What do we do?
2: Get your suitcase. Empty it out and bring it here. We'll stuff it with bills and walk.
0: Walk? Walk where?
2: We'll cut away from the road and keep heading south. If we stay undercover, we can reach the border in 2 or 3 days. Get a move on, Monica. We've got to get away from here in a hurry.

0: for me. You're going too fast.
1: We haven't got all day. Get your mind on something else.
2: I haven't eaten in 24 hours.
1: Don't think I know it. I'm empty myself. Just as empty and as dry as you are. But we still got the suitcase. It's black market in Mexico. We can do business there. Keep walking.

0: Get up, Monica.
1: What?
0: It's almost dawn. Get up. We got to keep moving.
1: I'm so tired. So hungry. Glass of water. Even if only I have...
0: Get up and start walking now.

0: Now what?
1: Oh, another step, unless I get something to drink. Something to eat. My legs are too like rubber.
0: One more day. Hang on for one more day.
1: Give a look.
0: But the roadside train.
1: Did you get food there? A drink?
0: We must have doubled back on ourselves. It stands on the highway.
1: Stephen, please.
0: And have them put in a police alarm. They'd grab us just as soon as we stole our
1: station. But this is so far out of the way. No, stand like that. And you said they may not have identified us yet.
0: They'll identify the money, though. You can count on that.
1: Money?
0: The million we've got in this bag. Or had you forgotten about it?
1: Give it all to somebody to eat.
0: Would you hang for a hamburger, too? Don't you realize this money is useless to us while the heat's on?
1: $1 million. $1 million. We can't buy a sandwich.
0: Monica, car stopped up there on the road.
1: Huh?
0: They just spotted us. Run for it, Monica, run.

0: put me up to this. You drove me to it, and now you've finished.
1: Oh, Mrs. Stevens.
0: It would have been different. The craze for money hadn't burned holes in your heart. Could have been a lot different, Monica. But no, you wanted me to buy you the world. Beautiful clothes, jewelry, your rotten mind couldn't think of anything. All right. All right, you. You want money? Here it is. A million in cash. Here's the clothes and your diamonds and your fancy habits. Take it. Take it and see if you can eat it. Monica.
2: All right. Forget it. I'm not going to leave you. Get up.
0: Get up, Monica. Monica.
2: No,
0: you can't pass out on me, no. I can't carry you, Monica. I can't even carry myself along. Monica, get up. Get up!
3: What a
0: fool.
3: Easy does it,
0: now,
3: mister.
0: Food. I have food this morning.
3: Yeah, give me that suitcase. Let me have it. All right. You lean on my arm. To the couch over there.
0: My wife. She's dead. I've

0: look at that suitcase.
1: Yeah, connect me with Chief Hanley. Sheriff Scott calling Mountain View. It's Chief Hanley? That couple they've been looking for, I got one of them. Yeah? Yeah, wandered right into my house without knowing who it was. Well, he's dead. Yeah, he keeled over right here on the floor. Wife flying out on the desert. Yeah, I got the money. I couldn't say offhand, but it looks like it's all there. 1 million smacking. Funny. 1 million in his hand, Chief, and you may think I'm crazy, but in my opinion, he looks as if he starved to death.

The Chase was created and written for the National Broadcasting Company by Lawrence Cleve. In tonight's cast were Leon Janney, Kathleen Cordell, Santos Ortega, Scott Tennyson, and James McCallion. This program will be heard over many of these same stations at a new time beginning Thursday, July 10th at 8:30 p.m. Eastern Daylight Saving Time. Check your local newspaper for the time in your vicinity. Don't forget, on July 10th, follow the trail of a mysterious letter and a man whose life hangs in the balance on The Chase. The Chase was directed and transcribed by Dan Sutter. This is Fred Collins speaking.

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3: Today, the story of a puzzle. There's one last missing piece and a host of peculiar folks involved in the search. We will soon meet Police Detective Lieutenant Dan Wilson, a hard-nosed cop with a sports page fixation. Dan Wilson's job will be to find just what it is that lies an arm's length away. Picture this, a lakeside mountain resort. It's mid-morning, and the sun is barely breaking through the cloud cover.
4: Never again do we spend a weekend in the pines. Nothing but rain. We could have stayed home and watched television for all the relaxation we've had.
5: Not complaining, Harry. It was lovely just being where the air's clean.
4: Are you packed?
5: Not quite.
4: Then what are you doing outside? Tell me, we could check out now. We could get back to the city before the traffic gets too bad.
5: I want to get a souvenir to take home.
4: Souvenirs? Might as well scoop up a mud pie. That'd be the thing to remind me of this weekend.
6: Don't tell me Ruth was the greatest. Aaron's the best that ever lived. Now look at the stats. He can hit, run, hit with power, steal base.
7: Yeah, but can he pitch? Ruth was a great pitcher.
6: I don't want to hear about it. Wilson, homicide. What? Where? When? We're on the way.
7: Where are we going?
6: Lake Alston, Dodger Lodge. They found Ed Slito. Most of them, anyway.
7: What do you mean?
6: His pitching arm. It's missing. That's him, all right. Tattoos and all. Sergeant, where's the couple that found the body?
8: In the other room. Name of Ryan, guy who runs the place. Van Ness, he's in there with him.
6: Thanks. We'll take it from here. Nolan, you all right?
9: It'll pass.
6: You, Van Ness?
10: Oh, yes. This is terrible. Have you any idea what the publicity would
6: do? Where's Ryan?
8: I'm Harry Ryan. Who are you?
6: Detective Lieutenant Wilson. This is my partner, Sergeant Nolan.
8: Well, it's about time. We spent our whole weekend knee-deep in mud. Our ice chest is stolen.
6: You gotta save it for your memoirs. We got a dead man in the other room, and I'm missing the ball game on the radio, so we all got problems. Now, what happened out here?
2: Harry?
8: That's my wife. She had to find the damn thing.
2: Harry?
6: Ma'am, my name's Wilson. Could you tell me just what happened?
2: Oh, I was looking for a souvenir, something to bring back home. I bent down to look at a pine cone, and there was this hand. Oh, it was awful.
6: Nolan, will you get over here? I can't handle hysterical women.
7: Oh, thanks.
6: You too. Let's give them some privacy. Vanessa, you know who this is, was?
10: I don't know how he got here, who he was. All I know is that...
6: Fine. What about you?
8: Lieutenant, I demand to know why we're being detained. All he wanted to do was...
6: Great. Now I'll write that down in my mind. This one-armed corpse is Tattoo Ed Slito, one of the great prison team baseball pitchers of all time. Why, now look at him.
8: Lieutenant, must you...
6: Now, why would somebody want to go and do that to such a great talent? He pitched for them all. Chino, Quentin, Fulton...
7: Lieutenant, can I see you outside?
6: Sure.
7: I got Mrs. Ryan's statement and home address. I think we can let him go for now.
6: Kind of nice up here, isn't it? Rustic.
7: You get anything out of those two?
6: The guy's been in the joint most of his life. His mother's still alive.
7: You lost me.
6: Let's go.
7: Go? Go where?
6: Back to the city for some answers.
7: I'm going where?
6: To every tattoo parlor on the Bowery until you find the one where Slito got that arm marked.
7: But the arm, it's gone. We don't know what was on it.
6: But we do know who put it on. Rembrandt Landy was the only one Slito trusted with his body. Find him and find out what he drew on that arm and when.
7: And where will you be?
6: I'm going to look up Slito's mother. She may

0: you haven't seen any of this time out, Mrs. Sleetle.
1: Would you like another cupcake, Officer Wilson?
0: No.
1: I'm surprised Eddie didn't write to tell me he was being sprung again. He always lets me know in advance so I can stock up the Frigidaire.
2: Do you have any photographs of Ed around here, Mrs. Sleetle?
1: Well, naturally, I'm his mother. Now, let's see. This is Eddie when he was 5. That's his very first baseball glove.
2: You got anything more recent?
1: Well, only his mug shot, but I'm not supposed to have that, am I? Hello? Why, yes, he's here. It's for you, Mr. Nolan.
2: You got anything?
3: We found Rembrandt Landy in a back room at Pistol Pete's, but he won't talk.
2: Why not?
3: He can't. His throat's been cut.
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2: Somebody's not fooling around.
6: I don't know, Lieutenant. Maybe I ought to go back to pounding a beat. This is getting grim.
2: You get used to it. Anybody know what happened here?
6: Well, the shop was closed. No witnesses, no weapon. All fingerprints are wiped out.
2: Looks like we're finished here, then. I'm going back to headquarters.
6: Yeah, I could use a breather.
2: Later. You're going to see the Ryan couple. You got that address?
6: Yeah, but...
2: I'll meet you there in half an hour.
7: Stand back, everyone.
2: Oh, Christ. Wilson, homicide. Who's the body?
7: Guy's name Ryan. There's another one inside.
2: Out of my way. Nolan. Nolan.
6: Lieutenant, I can't stand it.
2: You look lousy.
6: You haven't seen Ryan's wife.
2: I saw Ryan. No witnesses?
6: And no weapon. He's some kind of maniac running around.
2: Yeah, and I get the feeling we're right behind him.
6: We're running out of leads.
2: Maybe not. This thing's narrowing down. I looked through the file on Sleeto at headquarters. I think Tattoo Ed tried to sneak a fastball by us all. Trouble is, someone hit it out of the park. No one? Mrs. Sleeto's waiting.
6: Do I have to go?
2: I'm going with you.
6: Please answer.
2: Look at it this way. If she's dead, you're in the clear.
6: What?
2: Well, you found the others.
6: Lieutenant.
2: I'm joking.
6: Some joke.
1: Oh, why, Officer Wilson, you're just in time for cookies. How nice of you to come back so soon. And you brought along a friend.
2: Sergeant Nolan, my partner.
6: Ma'am?
1: And would you like a glass of milk?
2: We haven't time for that.
1: A cookie, then.
2: Mrs. Sleeto, your son is dead.
6: Lieutenant, how could you?
1: No. Eddie's coming back. He told me.
2: He told you when he was here last week.
6: Ma'am, maybe you should sit down.
1: Eddie's not really dead.
2: I'm sorry, but it's true.
1: No.
6: Maybe I should handle this?
2: He was killed by someone else who was in on that armored car robbery 7 years ago.
1: But how? Nobody knows.
2: Ed was only out of prison 3 months of the last 10 years. August of 69 was one of them. That's when the armored car payroll was stolen. The money was never recovered.
1: Not Eddie. Please, not my Eddie.
2: I leveled with you, Mrs. Sleeto. At least do the same for me.
1: Leave me alone. I don't know anything.
6: Lieutenant.
2: Who else was there? Now, 4 people have died already. We don't want any more.
1: I don't know. I don't know.
2: I'm sorry to be this way, Mrs. Sleeto, but I'm teed off. I liked Eddie. I respected his talent. But he didn't pull that job alone. It wasn't his style. And whoever he was working with wants that money. I want that man.
1: Go away.
6: Lieutenant.
2: Yeah, all right.
6: Ma'am, please, if you could just remember what your son might have said to you, anything.
5: He said the money was ours now. All he had to do was go get it. He was a good boy.
6: Yes, ma'am. Thank you.
5: Officer?
6: Yes?
5: I don't know if it's important, but one day last week a man called here, Freddie, but he'd already gone.
6: Did he say who he was, leave any message?
5: No. He just asked Freddie. Oh, one thing, though.
6: Yeah?
5: The man spoke with a foreign accent.
6: You don't expect Van Ness to be here, do you?
2: Well, if he's sniffing all those people, he does get around. There's a car. Somebody's here.
6: Look, there's a light on in the lodge.
2: Come on. Ready?
6: Go ahead.
2: Hold it right there, mister.
8: Hey, what is this? What is this?
2: Police business. Where's Van Ness? The guy who runs the place?
8: Yeah. I'm Van Ness. I own Dodger Lodge.

0: just got in tonight from Mexico. I've been on vacation the past 3 weeks. This is an off-season.
1: Has anyone been here that you know of?
0: Only Sparky.
1: Sparky?
0: Yeah, Sparky Bell, the caretaker.
1: Describe him.
0: Well, he's sort of average height, medium build.
1: Lieutenant? Yeah, I hear it. Mr. Van Ness, I have some bad news for you. While you were away, a man was hacked to death and buried on your property.
0: What?
1: His name is Ed Slito. Tattoo Ed. You ever hear of him?
0: No, I never heard of him.
1: And you don't know where Sparky is now?
0: I just this minute got in myself.
1: From where?
0: From the airport.
1: Well, don't go away. Nolan, let's go see what that thumping's about.
2: Lieutenant, look. There by the planings. What is it?
1: An ice chest. Probably Ryan's. Open it up.
3: Oh, my God.
1: Well, what do you know? Schlito's missing arm.
3: I think I'm going to be sick.
1: Listen.
3: I don't hear you.
1: Kill the light. One more step and you're a dead man.
0: Hey, don't shoot. Don't shoot. It's me, Vanessa.
1: You again. I thought I told you to stay put.
0: Oh, I was scared.
1: Scared of what?
0: Oh, what if Sparky's around?
1: What about it?
0: Well, he might want to kill me, too, like that other man. The one you was asking me about.
1: What makes you think Sparky killed Ed Slito?
0: You said he did.
1: Did I say that?
0: Well, you made it sound like that's what you meant.
1: Well, we don't know for sure. You ever see this ice chest before?
0: Oh, it didn't come from the lodge. We don't supply them.
1: It belonged to a couple named Ryan. Nice people. A little stuffy, but harmless.
0: Oh, but how did it get here?
1: The Ryans must have forgotten to take it when they left.
0: Ryan? I don't recall anyone by that name staying with us.
1: They were just here. Oh, but you were away. You couldn't have known. Kind of a strange place to keep an ice chest tied to a pier. What's inside is even stranger. Take a guess.
0: Oh, I'm sure I wouldn't know.
2: Lieutenant, there's something out there off the end of the pier.
1: Let's take a look.
3: It's a... Oh, no, not another body.
1: It doesn't look like we have to worry about Sparky anymore. It looks like he cut himself shaving. You know something, Van Ness? Van Ness.
2: Where'd he go?
1: Van Ness.
4: Come and get me, copper!
2: Lieutenant, he could be anywhere. He knows the area. Why don't we call for assistance?
1: No, I want this one.
2: But he's nuts. If he killed all those people, why did he come back here?
1: He had to come back to kill Sparky Bell.
3: Yeah, kill us too.
1: Maybe. I'll take that chance.
2: Thanks a lot.
1: They were all in on it. Van Ness, Sparky, and Slito. But Tattoo Ed crossed up the others. He must have buried the money right here after the robbery, then got himself sent up again to wait it out. When he came back, they were waiting for him.
2: Why hide it here, right under their noses?
1: People are always looking elsewhere for something that's right in front of them.
4: You shouldn't have come here! Now you're gonna die!
2: He's over by the lodge.
1: No, that's the echo. He's closer by.
2: Why doesn't he go up into the woods, try to get away?
1: The money. He hasn't found it yet.
2: Are you sure?
1: I will be as soon as it's light. I know where Slito buried it. Keep walking. He'll be coming up off your left shoulder.
2: What?
1: Don't turn around. When I say to, duck your head. Duck.
2: Lieutenant, stop. You'll kill him.
1: Okay, get up, Van Ness. You're lucky my partner's a singles hitter. I'd like to smack you all the way up into the bleachers. Let's go.
3: Well, I'm glad that's over with.
2: Van Ness really was off his rocker. Imagine killing all those people for something he couldn't even find. By the way, we haven't found the money yet either.
1: Yes, we have.
2: We have?
1: Come on, bring the shovel. Don't you see it?
2: See what?
1: These four pines. That's what Van Ness couldn't figure out from the tattoo on Slito's arm. All he saw was a baseball diamond. Now, if we call this tree home plate, and if we pace off 60 feet, 6 inches, we should have something.
2: Well, hand me that shovel, will you? Lieutenant, it's here.
1: Like I figured. It's all so sad, but simple just the same. Where else would Tattoo Edge Sleeto, the greatest right-handed thrower in the history of prison baseball, think to hide that stolen money? The place he knew best and loved most, underneath the pitcher's mound.

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2: An Arm's Length is an original radio drama by Kim Weisskopf. 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

0: America's number one adventurer, K7, former United States secret agent who operated in 22 countries, on land, on sea, and in the air, brings you a story of today. Here is K7.
1: Ladies and gentlemen, recently my old friend, Special Agent B9, sent me the case history of how a master spy was brought into a country. The plot was carefully worked out. And, but for the patriotism of a naturalized citizen, it would have been successful. Had it been, military secrets of great importance would have gone to an enemy nation. As usual, John Holbrook will introduce the story.
0: Thank you, K7. Special Agent B9 and his young assistant, Rita Drake, have just arrived in a famous seaport city after an ocean crossing. It's the evening of their first night ashore. And we find them dining together at the small, exclusive hotel where Rita is staying.
2: Well, the food is delicious here, B9. Oh, I forgot to tell you. When I registered, I found a letter from Dad waiting for me.
3: A letter from your father? Good. Yes, Rita, what is it?
4: This note was just delivered, monsieur. The man is outside.
3: Thank you.
2: I wonder who it's from.
3: I don't know. We'll soon find out. Well, this is unusual. It's from the old customs man who examined our luggage this morning. I told you that he was an old friend of mine.
2: What does he want?
3: He's waiting in the lobby, Rita. He says that he must talk to me. That's strange. Waiter.
4: Yes, monsieur?
3: Have the man who gave you this letter taken to my rooms and tell him that we will join him in just a few minutes.

0: A few minutes later, the old customs inspector sat opposite B9 and Rita and told his story.
1: When I saw you come ashore this morning, Special Agent B9, I knew that you could help me.
2: I'll do anything I can, Inspector Vassal. Suppose you tell us your story.
1: I will try to make it short, but it goes back a long time. Did you know that I am a naturalized citizen?
2: No, I didn't know. Of course, your name...
1: It tells you the country of my birth. I came here as a young man, B9. This is my country now. My son died for it in the Great War. He was about the age of this young girl.
3: I'm sorry, Inspector.
1: I tell you because I want you to know I am a patriot. I have a brother still in my old land. He is younger.
2: And this story involves him?
1: Yes. Last week, a man who called himself Yondon came to my home. He told me that another man, a spy named Haglund, would soon come to this country. I am to help him through the customs. And if I don't, my brother in the old country is to be seized.
2: So they want to use you. Now, what was your answer, Inspector Vassal?
1: I did not believe such things could happen. I thought it was a bluff. I threw the man Yondon out of my house.
3: I don't blame you. It doesn't seem possible they could be so mean. Well, no country...
1: Hey, wait, mademoiselle. Yesterday, I received this letter. It is from my brother. He needs my help. Read it. He has been seized and placed in a camp. B9, can you help me? Yondon is coming for my answer tomorrow night.
2: He's coming to your house again tomorrow night?
1: Yes.
2: And Miss Drake and I will also be there.

0: next night, B-9 and Rita waited at Inspector Verzal's home. B-9 concealed himself in a position where he could hear everything. The spy arrived about 9 o'clock. He came directly to the point.
1: I've come for your answer. What is it going to be?
2: I don't know.
1: You heard from your brother, didn't you?
2: Yes, I had a letter from him.
1: Then you had better make up your mind quickly. Haglund is already on the way here. His ship docks in 3 days. Unless you let him in...
2: I let him through the customs. I'll do it. On one condition.
1: What is that condition?
2: That you furnish proof that my brother has been released and put over the border into another country before Haglund's ship docks.
1: You think you can bargain for your brother's release?
2: Otherwise, I will see that your spy Haglund is seized. My brother must be allowed out of his own country and into one where he will be free. He must also be allowed to carry his money and possessions with him.
1: I take your message to our leader. That is all I can do.
2: And tell him that I mean business. And unless my brother is freed, I will expose the spy. That is all. Good night.

0: B-9 knew that the spy, Haglund's entrance into the country, was important to the nation employing him. Otherwise, they would not have gone to such lengths to ensure his landing. He also guessed right in assuming that a bargain could be made. For 2 days later, the old inspector read him a cablegram which he received.
1: My brother is B-9. This cablegram came from him in a neutral country. See, it says, everything all right. I arrived here safely this morning.
2: All that remains now is for us to capture Haglund. First, however, I want to find out why he's here.
1: Do you know anything about him?
2: No, but a friend of mine, K-7, is checking on him. I may have some information before the boat docks tomorrow. I'll see you then. Good night, Inspector.

0: That night, a new element of mystery arose. K7 learned that a famous aviation expert, whose name was really Hagland, was supposed to be aboard the incoming ship. He was coming to purchase military planes for his government. Was he a spy in disguise, or was he the real expert? What was the answer to the riddle? If K7 and B9 could have known what was happening on the darkened deck of the incoming liner, some 300 miles at sea, their problem would have been answered. Two men walked the deck. One was a spy. The other, the real expert, Hagland.
1: Pardon, you are Monsieur Hagland, the aviation expert.
2: Yes, but how did you know that?
1: It is my business to know. I have a gun, Hagland. Give me your passport and papers.
2: What are you doing?
1: Give me your passport and papers.
2: Yes, but...
1: Give them to me.
2: Here, take them. Do not put that gun in my ribs.
1: Now turn around.
2: What are you going to do?
1: From now on, I am Hagland, the aviation expert. I'm going to kill you and throw you overboard.
2: No, you can't.
1: Goodbye, Hagland. You are getting off the ship

0: Early the next morning, before the murder was discovered, the spy, posing under the name of the expert Haglund, landed. The old inspector saw him through the customs and learned that he was going to a great airplane plant the next day. This information he gave to B-9 a few hours later.
1: Did you see him when he landed?
2: Yes, and I recognized him. His every move was being watched. We've found out a great deal since the ship docked, Inspector. He's not only a spy, he's a murderer.
1: You have found out that?
2: We suspect it. One passenger was missing, Inspector. Unless K-7 and I are wrong, the spy killed Haglund and took his papers. Now, what did you learn?
1: I followed your instructions. I told him that I would work with him, that I would do anything. And because I put him through the customs, he believed me. He even told me where he was going.
2: Where is he going?
1: To the aviation plant. He goes there tomorrow. He will study blueprints, take pictures. Tomorrow night, he comes to my house. I am to take his pictures and get them on board an outgoing ship.
2: So that's his plan. I doubt that he will ever reach your home tomorrow night, Inspector.
1: But he said he would come, that I was to take the plans.
2: Yes, but tomorrow morning, when he reaches the airplane factory, I'll be waiting for him.

0: The next morning, Rita and B-9 were at the airplane plant early. It was arranged for B-9 to take the place of the chief engineer for the day. Rita posed as his secretary. Together, the two made their preparations as they waited for the spy to arrive.
1: Put the blueprints of the new planes there on the desk, Rita. There. I guess we're ready.
2: He should be here in a minute, B-9.
1: Yes. You'd better go outside to your desk. Remember, as soon as he arrives, show him in. After he's been with me a minute or two, then ring my telephone.
2: I'll call you. Good luck.
0: A few minutes later, the spy arrived and was shown in.
2: Mr. Hagland is here.
1: I'm glad to know you, Hagland. That will be all, Miss Drake.
3: I see you're ready for me. Blueprints.
1: Yes. Since your government is interested in buying our planes, I thought you would like to study their specifications before we go to the test.
3: Yes, that is a good idea. You are thoughtful. These are very interesting.
1: Let me explain. Oh, pardon me while I answer them. Hello? I'm busy, but... Yes, I'll come out for a minute. Will you excuse me? I've been called out. I'll only be gone 10 minutes or so. It'll give you time to go over the blueprint.
3: Not at all, not at all. I should be most busy. These prints, they interest me.
1: I'll hurry back.
3: Take your time.
0: It was a trap. Once outside the office, B-9 and Rita watched cautiously over a transom. The spy worked fast. He took a small camera from under his coat and photographed one blueprint after another. B-9 and Rita watched him work. As he finished, they stepped into the office with leveled revolvers.
1: All right, Hagland, put up your hands.
3: What is the meaning of this?
1: Take his camera, Rita. Give it to her, Hagland.
3: This is an insult. I will see my country's ambassador.
1: You have no country. You're a spy.
3: You cannot prove it. As chief engineer of this...
1: I am not chief engineer. I am Special Agent B-9. And you are the master spy, Zara Rodenwald.
4: What are you going to do with me?
1: I arrest you for the murder of the aviation engineer, Stefan Hagland.
4: And I suppose you think that a court will believe that charge?
1: I think so. We have just found a deckhand who witnessed that murder, Rodenwald. At first he was frightened, but now he's ready to talk. You're under arrest.
5: The spy Rodenwald was convicted on the civil charge. There are many spies at work today. They seek information of mobilization plans, shipyards and aeroplane factories, coast defenses, munition centers, and details of new guns. They work against the peace of the world, and their activities must be stopped. Listen for my next story. This is K7 speaking.

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1: In the majesty of motion, from the boundless everywhere, comes the magic name, Majestic, mighty monarch of the air. In just a few seconds, you will hear the next episode of that thrilling story, Phantom Spoilers, as related by Majestic's Master of Mysteries. He is brought to you through the courtesy of the manufacturers of Majestic Radios, the radio receiver which, because of its distinguished and beautiful cabinet and its brilliant performance, makes obsolete all radios that have gone before. Only in Majestic can you have all the latest outstanding developments of radio, many of which are exclusive Majestic features. Any Majestic dealer will be glad to demonstrate one of the new Majestics for you. Before continuing with his story, Majestic's Master of Mystery has a fascinating gift offer to make. 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
2: In the heart of the jungle, near the holy city of Benares in India, there grows the sacred sandalwood tree. Every high caste Hindu places on his forehead the distinguishing mark of his caste. The chief ingredient of this caste mark is a sandalwood leaf. And what is even more interesting is the fact that for hundreds of years, the sandalwood itself has been carved out by devout Hindus into swastika charms, the oldest good luck emblem known to man. When I left India, I brought away with me quite a number of these sacred swastikas carved out of sandalwood. Expert craftsmen in this country have fashioned unique replicas of these sacred swastikas, which will be equally prized by both men and women. Though far removed from the country of their origin, these sacred swastikas in sandalwood still retain the famous scent of the sandalwood tree, and they will bring to you all the romance, all the glamour and mystery that is the East. I want you to have a swastika, absolutely free. You will be proud to own it, proud to display it. Who knows? But all the good luck associated for 3,000 years with this historic emblem may be yours when you possess it. At the close of my program today, your announcer will tell you how you may secure one of these sacred sandalwood swastikas absolutely free.
1: Majestic's Master of Mystery is on the trail of a gang who have killed his friend, Professor André Charlot. On board ship that takes him back to India, another man is murdered. A mysterious detective enters into the case. The body of the latest victim disappears. In the last episode, the Master of Mystery faces a veiled woman who levels a gun at his heart. And now, the story will be resumed by the Master of Mystery himself.
2: I stood transfixed, staring at the shiny tube. Again, despite the heavy veil that hid her face, I sensed the inescapable glamour of a beautiful woman. The automatic in her hand seemed a mockery, a childish gesture. Yet I had seen that gun spit flame, and the bullet had been meant for me. Was I to see it again? Would this time the bullet find its mark? For a second we stood there, hesitant. I in the shadow at the foot of the stairs, the mystery woman faintly outlined in the dim light of the upper corridor. The shadow saved my life. I had not been recognized. Else the finger that pressed steadily against the trigger must surely have snapped it back. A low whistle sounded in the corridor above. The woman stands suddenly alert. The gun leveled steadily at me, she backed slowly away from the head of the stairs. She whirled swiftly. There was a swish of silken garments, the sound of swiftly running feet, then silence. I fairly leaped up the stairs. The corridors were empty. The veiled woman was gone again, as completely, as suddenly as before. I stared in the direction she had gone. Seemingly endless rows of doors, like solemn sentinels, guarded the secret of her whereabouts. To follow was useless. I shook my head slowly. A woman, a beautiful woman playing a man's game. I had come in contact with women before, unscrupulous women, women of the underworld, but not this type of woman and not with a gun. I couldn't fight her.
3: not that way. And yet, if I guessed right, he was the brains of the craftiest gang I had ever encountered, the gang I had vowed to run to earth. I shrugged my shoulders, then started quickly for the captain's office. It was after midnight. My soft shoes padded eerily in the silent corridor. At the door of the captain's cabin, I hesitated a moment. Would he still be awake? Would he resent my coming at this late hour? Not when I had told him my story. I felt sure of that. It was imperative that some investigation be made at once. I knocked lightly. There was an answering voice from within the room. I turned the knob, pressed the door open. At the threshold, I stopped, dead in amazement, too stupefied to move. The man seated at the captain's desk, talking to the ship's officer, was the Frenchman with whom I had come to grips not half an hour before. I turned to the captain. Who is that man? My somewhat belligerent attitude was reflected in my voice. The captain sensed it.
4: Why, that's Inspector Gershard of the French Secret Service.
3: Then it was true. The man actually was a detective. Then why? I whirled on him. Oh, why did you try to kill me, man? The Frenchman looked at me sharply.
4: It is my business to hunt criminals, my friend. When I see you try to trick me, I kill. That is, I try to kill.
3: I was puzzled. Trick you? What do you mean? The Frenchman's jaw shot forward. He leaned towards me.
4: When you open the door, then jump away so that the woman can shoot at me, I know it is a trick.
3: So, that's how it was. It sounded absurd, irrational, but evidently sincere. I shook my head wearily. A man's stupid blunder had blasted our chances at the very beginning of the chase and almost killed both of us. I turned to the captain. I'm afraid the inspector has made a horrible mistake, Captain. Almost a fatal one. I indicated my crudely bandaged shoulder, then drew from my pocket the small amulet given me by Odette Charlot, the professor's daughter. I held it towards the Frenchman so that he could see the groove where his bullet had struck. It was not your poor marksmanship, Inspector, but my good fortune. I then proceeded to tell the captain the story, who I was, why I was in his boat, and what had happened since I boarded it. Both men listened attentively. When I had reached the point of his disappearance from the stateroom, together with the body of the murdered man, Gershard sat with his head cupped in his hands. When I told of hearing the door in the next cabin open, he nodded slowly, his fingers tapping his chest.
4: Ah, that was I.
3: You? He shook his head wearily.
4: That was when I came here to the captain's office.
3: Gershard then took up the chain of events from the moment of his almost fatal shot. As he rushed towards me, he had stumbled over the body on the floor. Thinking it was I, he grabbed at it. At that moment, it was jerked sharply under the berth. He followed, under the impression that I was trying to get away. Before he realized what had happened, he had slid through the panel into the next stateroom. Something crashed down on his skull. He remembered nothing more until he came to, lying on the floor of the cabin apparently alone. He had dragged himself to the door, opened it carefully, and here Gershard spread his hands expressively.
4: And here I am.
3: Then he shook his head convulsively. The lethargy that had seized him dropped away. He stood up, turned to the captain.
4: Captain, we must not forget. Despite my unhappy error, there are still criminals aboard your ship. Did you get the name I asked for?
3: He looked at me, explained that he had asked the captain for the name of the person who had been assigned to number 214. That was the cabin he had just left. The captain shook his head.
4: Oh, I was unable to rouse the purser. I sent a steward to find out. He should be here any minute.
3: A sharp knock at the door.
4: Ah, here he is now. Come in.
3: See if I face the door as it swung open. A tall, deeply tanned young man crossed the threshold, stopped, startled, staring at each one of us in turn.
2: Why, this isn't a steward.
3: The captain muttered the words under his breath. The newcomer drew his dressing gown tightly around him and stepped forward.
4: Captain Wilson?
3: The captain nodded.
4: My name is Barry, Captain. James Barry. I'm in room 213.
3: The three of us started perceptibly at the number. It was just across the corridor from the three rooms that had figured in the events of the evening. My own room, 210. The stateroom of the dead man, 212. And the one next door, 214, from which Gershard had just come. The young man verified that fact at once by announcing that he had heard the disturbance. He had been asleep at the time and was awakened by what he thought was shot. Then there was comparative quiet. Some hurried footsteps, a few doors opening and closing, that was all. He had decided it was probably not important to forget about it and go to sleep. But sleep would not come. He got up, slipped on his dressing gown, and stepped out into the corridor. At this point, the young man's expression changed. He looked behind him warily. His voice lowered perceptibly.
5: For a moment, I heard nothing. Then, from one of the rooms across the corridor came the sound of someone moaning.
3: Captain's eyes snapped to me and Gershard, then back to Barry. Moaning? When was that? Just now?
5: Barry nodded quickly.
6: Yes, sir. Just now. I've just come from there.
5: Which room was it? Do you know?
6: Yes, it was 214.
5: 214? That was the room Gershard had just come from, and he claimed it was empty. What could it mean? I looked quickly at Barry. His face was oddly familiar. And then I remembered. James Barry was none other than the notorious Choros, war ace of the Western Front. He was startled by another knock at the door. The captain strode across the room, turned the knob savagely, and jerked the door open. This time it was the steward, bewildered by the door's sudden opening and the group he saw within. He touched his hat, handed the captain a slip of paper, and withdrew. Captain Wilson regarded the slip, then looked up, wonderment in his eyes. Gentlemen, the mystery grows deeper. Stateroom 214 was reserved in the name of the man you claim was murdered in Portside, Professor André Charlot.
3: Charlot?
5: The name dropped like a bombshell. We stared from one to the other in amazement. I started for the door. Come on, Captain. We're going down to 214 right now. The door slammed behind us as we raced down the corridor, down the stairway to the corridor below. In a moment, we stood before 214. The captain inserted his master key. The lock clicked. The door swung open. Not a soul to be seen. But wait. Someone was moaning. Our eyes jerked to what looked like a large blanket roll in the upper berth against the wall. It was moving. A moment later, we lifted down the half-conscious figure of a young man, bound and gagged. As I removed the gag from his mouth, he drew a deep breath. His eyes opened. His tongue moistened his dry lips. I asked that water be brought, then started to cut away his bonds. Can you talk? He nodded. What's your name? Who are you? An odd, faraway look came into his eyes. He hesitated for a moment. Then his words came thickly.
7: My name is Crawford. Randall Crawford.
1: Was Randall Crawford a member of the gang? 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
4: But he must have made it across, Jack. Otherwise, he would have swung back this way, like a pendulum on a clock.
5: Unless he lost his hold on the rope and fell.
4: But if he'd fallen, we'd have heard it. Oh, the least sound echoes in this place like thunder.
5: Yeah, I suppose so. Crazy fool, grabbing the rope and jumping out like that. That was my job.
4: You noticed not a peep out of Hermie.
5: I gave him my coat to lie down. He curled up and went to sleep.
4: Sure, how he can sleep after what he's been through is more than I can figure.
5: Exhausted, drugged with nervous excitement.
4: This inhuman priest stripping him of his clothes and parading him about the altar. It would have given me stomach ulcers and the jumping jitters besides.
5: Say, Reggie.
4: Yes?
5: Did you notice his back?
4: His back? Hermes?
5: Yes, there's a message stamped on his back in indelible ink.
4: I say, you mean that?
5: Question him. Don't even know it was there.
4: But what does it say?
5: The exact wording was, Hermes an orphan. Treat him good.
4: Orphan?
5: Yeah.
4: But I thought he told us his father tucked him away in the luggage compartment of our plane.
5: Well, that's what he said.
4: Well, then what does the writing on his back mean?
5: Either that or that the man who put him on the plane wasn't his father.
4: Just sort of looking out for him, eh? And Hermes thought it was his father.
5: Either that or it was his father, and he put that message on the kid's back with the intention of doing away with himself.
4: The little chap is a mystery, isn't he?
5: More than I can figure out. Turn the flashlight on our captive.
4: Ah, the beautiful Angelina.
5: Asleep?
6: No, I am not asleep.
5: Having fun?
6: No, I am not having fun.
5: Yeah, too bad.
6: How long you keep me here?
5: Depends.
6: So?
5: Yeah, we're waiting for Doc to come back from the other side.
6: Other side?
5: Yeah, he rode your swing over to the other ledge.
6: No, he did not do that.
5: Oh, yes, he did.
6: But he must not. That is sacred ground.
4: Sacred? I didn't suppose anything was sacred in this jungle slaughterhouse.
6: See, for hundreds of years, no one has been allowed there but the high priest and the high priestesses of the temple.
4: Oh, didn't you take Hermie over there? And hasn't that priest Manuel taken Sonny over there?
6: See, that is different.
5: Different?
6: See, that is where the sacrifice is made to the sacred vampires.
4: What's that?
6: That is the way...
5: What do you mean, sacred vampires?
6: See... Sacred vampire.
5: I mean, that's where the actual sacrifice is made, over there on that other ledge?
6: See.
4: But what about those priests cutting up didos down below, parading around the altar with the bodies of the victims?
6: They are the acolytes.
5: Well, that still doesn't explain it.
6: When the sacred vampires have drunk their fill, the high priest takes the bodies to the acolytes, who complete the ceremony at the altar and do what is required of them in the chamber beneath the temple.
5: Ah, so that's it.
4: But I don't get it. What are these vampires?
6: One does not talk of the vampires.
5: Don't, eh?
6: No, they are sacred. Only in whispers does one speak of them.
5: So you're not actually a vampire?
6: That is a sacrilege. I am only priestess.
5: And the same thing goes for Manuel?
6: See. We are handmaidens of the holy vampires.
4: Well, then they really are such brutes?
5: It's a good story, anyway.
7: Hey, Jack.
4: Hey, it's Doc.
5: Doc, are you back?
7: Yeah. You and Reggie come out on the ledge a minute.
5: You all right, Doc?
7: Of course I'm all right. Man, what a ride I had. Better than shooting the chutes at the beach.
5: Landed all right on the other side?
7: Sure. Rope swings you right up on a ledge. You can't miss.
4: Oh, what did you find out?
7: Just a trouble. Not a doggone thing.
5: Nothing at all?
7: No. First place I went off without a flashlight. One thing I did find, though.
5: Yeah?
7: That ledge over yonder ain't like this one at all. I mean, they're not just a bunch of pre-cells along the ledge on this side.
5: Well, what's it like?
7: Must be a lot of big rooms over there. Lots of stairs and runways and stuff. Don't dare get too far away from my rope for fear of getting lost. And then, with no light...
5: All right, well, what about Sonny?
7: Not hide, not hair. Didn't see nothing of that he vampire either. Everything quiet as a graveyard.
5: Well, she's over there, and I'm going over there.
7: Now, wait a minute, fella.
5: Well?
7: I've got the idea some of them rooms over there got doors in.
5: I never saw a room without a door.
7: You don't get it. They're rock doors, just like the walls. When they're shut, you can't find them no matter how good you are.
5: Mm.
7: And I was just thinking, the only way we're ever going to find Sonny is to get Angelina in there to tell us where the doors are and how they work.
8: Fat chance you'll have her making that one, Paul.
7: You want to bet?
5: I don't think so, Doc.
9: She was frightened and upset when she heard you'd gone across.
7: Well, look now, after all, she's only a female, ain't she?
9: Here you go.
7: No, wait. I mean, everybody knows a woman is a jealous animal.
5: Oh, so what?
7: Well, couldn't we cook up some kind of story? Like, maybe that he-vampire Manuel, liking Sonny so much, you know, he's offering to make her high priestess instead of Angelina.
9: You don't think she'd go for that, do you?
7: How can you tell what a woman would go for, especially about another woman?
5: Well, you're the experts on the feminine sex in this outfit.
7: Sure I am, and I ain't seen two women yet who wouldn't like to scratch each other's eyes out. Especially when one of them's a blonde or a brunette.
5: All right, come on. Yeah, let's try it.
7: Hello, Angelina.
6: So, you have come back.
7: That's right, I beat it back here as fast as I could when I heard something.
6: What you hear?
7: There was a crack in the wall over yonder.
6: Crack in the wall?
7: I heard that Manuel fella talking to Sonny. They're in some kind of room.
6: There is no crack in the wall.
7: Oh, there ain't there? Well, just listen to what I heard, then see what you think.
6: See?
7: Yeah, that there he-vampire was making love to Sonny.
6: No, he was not.
7: I swear to my grandma I was. He was going on like nothing I ever heard before. Said if Sonny'd make up to him, blamed if he wouldn't kick you out and make her high priestess.
6: Manuel say this?
7: That's what he said. Said he was sick to death of dark-skinned women. What he needed most right now was a little yellow-haired girl about the size and shape of Sonny.
6: I'd kill you for saying that.
7: Well, Angelina, ain't no flesh off my bones. Just thought you'd like to know what's going on over yonder.
6: What you say is not true.
7: Okay, you don't care. I sure don't.
6: Wait.
7: No, say all I'm going to say. Man shouldn't butt into other folks' affairs anyway.
6: You listen to me.
7: Go ahead, I'm all through.
6: You let me loose. I fix that girl.
7: Not us, sugar. We got you, and we're going to keep you.
6: But I can do nothing if I am here.
7: I thought you didn't believe me.
6: Maybe I do not.
7: And what are we arguing for? Just let it go. Come on, Jack.
6: But I cannot stay here.
7: I guess you're going to have to.
6: Please. You want girl back?
7: Want Sonny back? Why should we? If she can get to be high priestess in this here temple, that's a mighty good job.
6: I will kill her.
7: Imagine Manuel could take...

0: before you could do much about that.
1: If I tell you how to get in room where they talk, will you take her away from here?
0: Well, if you want to tell us, but understand we're not asking you to.
1: See? Just below the sign of the vampire, there is loose rock on wall.
0: Sign of vampire? You mean a picture of a vampire cut in the wall?
1: See, carved in the rock.
0: And under that's a loose stone?
1: Remove the stone. You will find rope. Pull on rope and door open.
2: All right, Doc, that's what we wanted.
0: Yep, what'd I tell you? Thanks, Angeline.
1: You will take girl away?
0: You bet your bottom dollar will take Sonny away. Come on, Jack.
3: I say, just a minute, you two.
2: All right, come on outside with us, Reggie.
3: And what's the plot now?
2: All right. Hold it. Now, listen, Reggie. I'm going across with Doc.
0: You mean we're both going on one rope?
2: Well, why not? Manuel carried Sonny across. We should be able to make it under our own power.
0: Yeah, maybe.
2: We've got to. And you, Reggie.
3: Yes?
2: You stay in the doorway of this priest's cell and guard Hermie and the girl. Don't move out of the door and shoot anyone who tries to get in. And don't let anyone get near you again.
3: Now, depend on it. Twice is three times too many.
2: And don't go near the girl. She'll try anything to get away.
3: Righto. I let her get away with Hermie once. Not again, over my dead body.
2: All right, now, we'll be back as quickly as we can.
3: Good luck.
0: And don't worry if it takes us longer than you think it should.
3: Now, I'll hold the fort.
2: All right, where's the rope, Doc?
0: Here she is. Got your flashlight?
2: Yeah, but are we going to work this one out?
0: Best if we can grip it with our knees as well as our hands.
2: All right, you ride high. I'll get my knees just a little below yours.
0: Okay, you ready?
2: Yeah, it'd be a little trick if we do it. Say when.
0: Let's go.
2: All right, now.
0: Ooh-wee. Here we come up.
2: Yeah.
0: There.
2: Now look out. Look out, I'm going back.
0: I've got you.
2: Yeah, pull me in.
0: Oh, boy. There you are.
2: Oof. I thought I had a round-trip ticket for a minute.
0: Yeah, we kind of got in each other's way. There's a place to fasten the rope for when we want it.
2: All right. Now then, the sign of the vampire.
0: Get out the flashlight.
2: All right, let's go. I wish we could have got just a little more information where to look for the thing.
0: This is a kind of passageway. Should we try it?
2: Wait. Wait, look there.
0: What now?
2: Well, this is another rope, just like the one we swung over on.
0: Must be the one Manuel used to bring Sonny over.
2: I wonder if I could fix it some way so he couldn't use it in a hurry if he tries to ditch us.
0: If you boost me up so I can fasten it on that rock sticking out, well, then he can't reach it.
2: Good. Now, come on, you. There you go. You step on my hand.
0: Okay. Only look out. The ledge ain't very wide, and if I fall, I'll keep on going.
2: Oh, don't talk so much.
0: A little higher. Oh, hurt you. Let me down.
2: Okay. Hey, take it easy. There you are.
0: Oh, that takes care of that. How about our own rope?
2: Yeah, let's see about it.
0: Yes, it do. I'm going to have him trapped.
2: If he hasn't some emergency exit. Here it is.
0: Shoot the flash up. Yeah, look. There's a place higher up the passage. Boost me up.
2: All right. Come on.
0: Up I go.
2: Hey, don't wobble.
0: I'm getting it. Okay.
2: All right.
0: Oh, you'd be surprised.
2: Yeah, I hope you fasten them so they won't slip loose by their own weight, huh?
0: You think I want to be left over here with no way of getting back?
2: All right. Let's try that passage now.
0: You better go ahead with the flash. Don't look like much, but solid walls.
2: Well, the ancients seem to have gone in for architecture in a big way.
0: You ain't woofing. Don't make buildings like this anymore.
2: Doc.
0: Uh-huh.
2: Suppose Angelina was lying to you?
0: Why would she do anything like that?
2: Well, it's possible.
0: Don't be silly. I can smell a woman lying to me a mile off. You don't need to grunt at me either. I know.
2: If all the women... Here, wait a minute.
0: What's the matter?
2: Here, look at the wall.
0: There you are. Picture of a vampire.
2: And what a vampire.
0: Well, go on, fellas. Let's see if there's a loose stone under it.
2: Doesn't seem to be.
0: Let me tap on them with the butt of my pistol.
2: Hey, Doc, no.
0: Huh? Why not?
2: Manuel could hear tapping.
0: Oh, you might have tapped.
2: Here. Here it is.

0: Then Angelina told the truth.
1: Yeah.
0: Ah, there's the rope.
1: All right, get ready. I'm going to pull.
0: Pull it, son.
1: All right.
0: Huh? Nothing happened. Hey, there she is. Will you look at that stone door sliding right through the ceiling?
1: All right, keep your gun handy.
0: Black on the inside of a cow. Hey, what's that smell?
1: What a stench.
0: Ooh-ee. Smells like two feuding polecats met in here. Flash your light. Jack. Look there.
1: Doc, get back.
0: Jack.
1: The vampires. We've opened the den of vampires.

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1: Who else is in the house?
2: Oh, Danny August. He's some kind of offbeat relative. Smooth, very smooth. Got manners he hasn't used. Then there's Avery. He's a death's head.
1: A what?
2: A creep.
1: Look, can't you use ordinary words?
2: Upbringing.
1: Well, why is he a death's head?
2: Upbringing.
1: Miss Weston, I'm tired. Would you mind if I cleaned up a little before dinner?
2: If you're so dirty, go ahead.
1: Excuse me.
2: Avery is a death's head because he wants to marry me. Well, not that he's on his own there, but it's the way he goes about it. I turn a corner, a paw, there's Avery, hanging like the kiss of death. I reach for a cigarette. Avery gets there before me, complete with Virginias and Turkish, lighter and ashtray.
1: You ought to be flattered.
2: Avery is tall, thin, bald, and yellow. When he smiles, he looks as if he's opened a vein and is loving it. I should be flattered.
1: I'm looking forward to meeting him.
2: With Avery and the ghostly noises, it's a ball from start to finish. You wash your face, it's dirty.
1: Now there's an odd girl. There's a very odd girl.

0: Did you enjoy your meal, Kate?
1: Fine. Oh, yes. Just fine.
0: Pleased.
1: Where's Elizabeth? She's not ill, I hope.
0: Well, not really. Just a little poorly, what with all the upset we've had lately. She's not the strongest person, you know.
2: Elizabeth and Charles Atlas.
0: Who, dear?
2: Charles Atlas.
0: Yes, of course.
1: Don't you think it's about time you told me about your puzzle?
0: Yes, I do.
2: Oh, aren't you going to wait for the rest? Denny wouldn't want to miss anything. And I'm sure Avery could lend some good color to any talk on ghosts.
0: Well, they're not here, so we'll have to go on without them. I think it's unpardonable of them to miss dinner, what with a guest and all.
1: Well, let's hear the story.
0: Basically, it's very simple.
2: Only basically.
0: Donna, I can't tell the story if I'm interrupted.
1: Haven't you some collating to do?
2: Watch your language. I'm sorry, Miss Frieda. You go right on with your tale.
0: Oh, thank you. Well, it was a couple of weeks ago. I just buried the cat.
2: That's a sock opening.
0: And Elizabeth and I, we were having a cup of tea. We were both very upset about the whole thing.
1: Why were you burying the cat?
2: It was Monday night. We always bury cats on Mondays.
0: Look, if you interrupt again, Donna...
2: I promise.
1: What happened to the cat? How did it die?
0: Someone poisoned it.
1: Poison? But who?
0: We don't know.
1: Oh, and you want me to find out?
0: Oh, no. I want you to find out why Jeremy keeps playing the organ.
2: See?
1: Jeremy, yes. Frieda, will you tell me something?
0: Anything.
1: Now, the cat's name wasn't Jeremy.
0: Oh, no. Jeremy was the lad who worked for us. He died.
1: Oh, he died? Well, when did he die and how did he die?
2: About drawing a tooth.
0: Let me see. Oh, it must have been a long time ago. I'd say it was a long time ago.
2: Care for a small sherry, Kurt?
1: How long ago?
0: Oh, 40 years ago.
1: 40 years? And he's playing the organ now. How did he die, Frieda?
0: In his sleep, poor lad.
1: Well, I'm glad it was natural.
0: They found him in the morning. Dead in bed. He'd been smothered with a pillow.
2: Oh, Lord, Sherry. Yeah.
1: Who did it?
0: We never did find out. We really think it was Elizabeth because she wanted to marry him and Father wouldn't let her and she was terribly upset and said if she couldn't have him, no one would. But it would have created a terrible scandal if we'd mentioned it to anyone, so we arranged for everyone to think he died of a choking fit.
2: I have to take a breath.
0: But now he plays the organ nearly every night, and we can't get him to go away. It's dreadfully embarrassing.
2: And it's cutting into my 8 hours.
1: Has anybody seen him playing the organ?
0: Oh, yes. I have. And so has Elizabeth.
1: Mm-hmm. But anybody else?
2: Oh, not me. We don't seem to be on the same plane. I'm mad for the clarinet.
0: We'd like you to do something about Ferris, Kurt. You're so good at working things out. Could you make him leave us alone?
1: Well, I'll try. Frieda, tell me, what has all this got to do with a cat being killed?
0: I don't know, dear, but it's only since the cat died that we've heard the organ playing, and while the organ plays, the cat makes dreadful noises, too.
2: Yeah, it's a real jam session.
1: And is this likely to happen tonight?
0: I should think so.
1: And where's the organ?
0: What, dear?
1: I say, where is the organ?
0: We haven't got an organ, dear.
2: Now figure that one out.

0: reading any better, Mr. Puzzle Man?
1: Well, I do think Frida's a little off the beam. I don't think she's well.
0: You think Frida's lost her marbles? Brother, wait till you see Elizabeth.
1: And I had so much to do this weekend.
0: Instead, you listen to an organ recital. And we don't have an organ. That's doing it the hard way.
1: Are you sure you've heard it?
0: Brownie's honor.
1: But it must be a recording.
0: Hmm. Well, someone's just started a pickup.
2: There it goes. It's playing, Kirk.
1: Yeah, so I hear. Now, Frida, tell me this. How can you see somebody playing an organ that doesn't really exist?
2: Well, it just appears. They're anywhere in the house. On the top landing, mostly. Listen to it, Kurt.
0: He's listening.
2: It worries me.
1: Worries you? It's ghastly. And that cat. Oh, this is quite ridiculous.
0: Yeah. With those few words, he solves the problem.
2: Tell me, aren't you going to do something, Kurt?
1: Do something? But what?
2: I don't know.
0: When you find Jeremy, tell him for me he's got no musical taste.
1: Now what?
0: A scream.
2: It sounded like Elizabeth.

0: Elizabeth, are you all right? Elizabeth.
1: Mother McCree, look at her face.
0: She's all scratched.
1: Just like...
2: Yeah, just like a cat scratch. Get water and bandages. And a shot of brandy. She's out cold.
0: Elizabeth. Elizabeth. Please, dear, don't die or anything, will you?
2: She'll be all right. Just sit down.
0: She's all I've got. Please, don't die, Elizabeth.
2: She's not going to die.
3: What's going on here?
2: Who are you?
0: Avery. She's going to die.
2: I'm Kurt Lanning. Miss Elizabeth has had an accident.
3: Obviously.
1: Out of the way, Beau Brummel. I'm coming through. Here, this is for you, Miss Frieda. Let me get down.
0: Oh, please don't get me. I didn't mean to. No, please, please don't.
2: Doctor, will you fix up as best you can? I'm going to find a doctor.
1: She'll be all right, except she's got the screaming horrors.
2: Well, I've been over this house from top to bottom, and there's not a sign of anything.
1: Not even a mouth organ.
2: Yet Elizabeth swears she saw the long dead Jeremy and that a cat jumped out of his arms and attacked her.
1: Hard to take, isn't it?
2: How much money they got, do you know?
1: Oh, a lot, my friend. It's stacked on its edges.
2: Wonder who gets it if they die.
1: You mean when they die? Ah, and now you're playing detective.
2: I'm thinking. Cat noises and organ recitals from the dead. It's not very good, really.
1: Yeah, and scratches on Lizzie's face and the murmured words, lay off Jeremy. The said Jeremy being dead these 40 years.
2: Well, for a start, I don't believe in ghosts. Ghost people or ghost animals.
1: Hurrah.
2: So I've got to assume that someone's trying to frighten the wits out of the old lady.
1: And succeeding very nicely all around.
2: It couldn't be you.
1: I haven't the brains, the motive, nor the inclination.
2: So it's either Avery or the other one.
1: Denny.
2: Wonder where he is.
1: Don't look at me. Haven't you forgotten something?
2: I haven't even remembered anything. I'm trying to puzzle it all out. How do people manage to have music where there's no instrument, cat scratches without a cat?
1: And a long dead Jeremy walking the boards. Makes you think, doesn't it?
3: Mr. Lanning, Elizabeth would like a word with you. She's rather upset, so I wouldn't make it too long.
2: Oh, thanks. Excuse me.
1: Go right ahead.
2: I'd like to ask you some questions later.
3: He'd like to ask me some questions, would he? Now, isn't that nice of him?
1: Oh, he's a puzzle man. Works up the odd and makes it even very clever.
3: Well, he can be clever somewhere else. I'm not going to allow him to cross-examine me.
1: Funny, isn't it?
3: There have been funnier things.
1: Not in my book. If you ask me, I think someone's trying to drive the old girls mad. Yeah, and he hasn't far to drive, either.
3: Yes, well, don't look at me when you say that. I might not like them very much, but I've no desire to kill them.
1: That is a matter of opinion, Avery, my boy. A matter of opinion.
2: Miss Elizabeth, surely you don't believe all this ghostly business?
4: When I was a young girl, Mr. Lanning, I fell in love with Jeremy. We had it all planned to be married. It was against my parents' will, of course, but when you're young, you're in love. Things like that are a secondary consideration.
2: I know all that, but what we're trying to do is solve the business of noises and ghosts now, right here and now. They can have no bearing on something that happened 40 years ago. It's impossible.
4: Now, let me finish my story, please.
0: No, please, Elizabeth, don't upset yourself anymore.
4: Go away, Frieda.
0: But you know you shouldn't worry.
4: Go away.
0: Oh, very well. But don't blame me if you suffer every last.
4: I shan't blame anyone but myself. Some people fuss too much. Where was I?
2: You and your Jeremy?
4: Oh, yes, yes, that's right. We intended getting married. Made the date and everything. We were going to elope, but on the morning of the day we'd set out, found him dead. All the life had left him.
2: Oh, I'm sorry.
4: And when he died, so did I. With no more sunshine, no more smiles. All the world was a shadow, an ice cold, miserable shadow.
2: Miss Frieda told me he was...
4: He was murdered. Someone smothered him while he slept.
2: To stop you from marrying him?
4: Why, yes. He was a good boy. He had no enemies. No one had a reason to kill him. Now he's back with me again.
2: Well, if he's back again, as you think...
4: As I know.
2: How do you explain the cat attacking you? Would Jeremy arrange a thing like that?
4: Of course not. But there's another influence in the house trying to keep us apart. Don't you understand, Mr. Lanning? When the cat died, it was Frieda who buried it. It was Frieda who loved Jeremy. It was Frieda who was insanely jealous. Frieda who killed Jeremy.
0: I think you've had enough talk for the moment, Elizabeth.
1: No!
2: I think you should rest some more, really, I do. I'll look into things for you, so don't worry.
0: I'd like to talk to you for a moment, Mr. Lanning, if you don't mind.
2: Sure.
0: I'll be a moment, Elizabeth. I listened through the door.
2: Which bears out the old adage.
0: Elizabeth is a sick girl, Mr. Lanning. And I...
2: Is she sick because she thinks you're responsible for the trouble she's had and having, or because of the fact?
0: The fact of Jeremy coming back after so many years has turned her mind. You'll help, won't you?
2: As much as possible.
0: Thank you. I'm sure if you can find a way of talking to Jeremy, you can convince him he should leave us alone. It's such a long time ago. Such a long, long time.
1: How are the Mrs. August?
2: Resting and nursing in that order.
1: Oh. You going to sit here all night?
2: I'm waiting for Jeremy.
1: I see. Well, the very best of luck to you.
2: Would you care to wait along with me?
1: Oh, love to, but I'm a growing girl who needs rest. And besides, I don't get along very well with ghosts.
2: I don't believe there is a ghost. Somewhere in this house, you'll probably find a record player with organ recital and cat noises.
1: What about Jeremy?
2: Well, I haven't seen him. You haven't seen him. I think a little atmosphere goes a long way with the old ladies. Once somebody put the idea of Jeremy into their heads, they were all for it. After all, it was the only spark of high adventure in their lives.
1: Avery or Denny?
2: Someone who wants to prove the old dear's mad and incompetent to run the estate. They're slightly odd now, so a little help and they could be locked up with no trouble at all.
1: Yeah. Now, all you do is find the clues, find the setup, and then find the culprit.
2: Yeah.
1: Oh, what are you going to do in your spare time? Hey, and what about the scratches on Lizzie's face?
2: Oh, they wouldn't be too hard to explain.
1: Well, I'm waiting.
2: Well, she could have done it herself, or someone could have made a similar...
1: Here we go again.
2: Quiet.
1: All right, puzzle man. Where does it come from?
2: What time is it?
1: It's time I wasn't here. 11 o'clock.
2: Now, you wait down here. I'm going upstairs.
1: Oh, no.
2: There's nothing to be afraid of.
1: You save your breath.
0: Quickly. Please come quickly. She's dying. He's killing her.
2: Now, you wait here.
1: I'm right with you.
2: All right. What is it, Frieda?
0: He's upstairs. Give me. He's upstairs in the shadows. He's calling for Elizabeth. He's come to take her from me. Oh, please stop him.
1: Oh, like Shinbone Alley.
0: Hurry.
2: That music's coming from upstairs for sure. Elizabeth, are you... Elizabeth.
5: You'll not be walking in the shadows anymore, Elizabeth. You'll not live alone in the cold of the earth.
1: Wait, this is too much.
0: Give him his voice.
2: Elizabeth, he's smiling.
1: Where is the voice coming from? I feel sick.
5: It's been too long, Elizabeth. Too long in the ice-cold shadows. Now we shall walk in the warmth and in the light.
0: Please stop us.
1: Not me.
2: He's getting off the bed. Elizabeth. Elizabeth.
0: No more shadows, Jeremy. No more loneliness. No more empty years. No more tears.
2: We'd better follow her.
1: Not where she's going.
0: I'll have to stop her. Elizabeth. Please, Elizabeth. Stop. Stop.
1: No more for this girl. I'm leaving on the first broomstick.
2: There's a good reason for it, and I'm going to find it. Come on. We'll search this floor from top to bottom. And we'll find a recorder complete with organ music.
0: Come inside, Elizabeth. You'll catch cold.
4: He's with me, Frieda. He's with me again. All around me. Look.
0: Huh?
4: Feel his hand on your face.
0: Oh, no. You're being silly. I can't see him.
4: Reaching out. Reaching out of the night. Look. Look, Frieda. Look at him. All around us.
0: Stop it.
4: He's going to take us away.
0: Jeremy, we're ready. We're waiting, Jeremy.
2: Elizabeth, can you hear me?
4: Yes. Yes, I can hear you.
2: Are you feeling better?
4: Much better, thank you. Is Frieda... Is she all right?
2: I'm sorry.
4: Dead.
2: Her heart gave out.
4: Oh, dear, oh, dear. Dear, dear, so long together. Such a long time.
2: The doctor's arranging for a nurse to be with you tonight.
0: Thank you so much. Very kind. Very, very kind. I think I'll have some sleep now. Very kind indeed. Such a shame. Such a shame.
1: How is she?
2: Oh, she'll be all right.
1: Good. Well, smart man, we didn't find a record player, and we didn't find any loudspeakers, and we didn't find a movie projector. And I'm leaving as soon as I can pack.
2: Somewhere in this house, there's a reason for this ghostly stuff. Somebody's trying to kill or drive the old girls mad.
1: Oh, he's halfway back to the stable already. Well, I don't know about you, laughing boy, but the place is too hot for me. I'm going.
2: Doesn't seem to be much point in staying here, I suppose. I notified the police. They ought to be here soon. I'm not the best puzzle man, after all. Goodbye, Elizabeth. I'm sorry I couldn't do more to help you. Even the police are stumped. But try not to worry, won't you?
4: I'll try. I can't think who'd do such a thing to us. The only thing I can think is that I really did hear Jeremy. But that's impossible, isn't it? Goodbye, Donna, and thank you. All gone and left me. Avery frightened, Denny the same, and Frida dead. Frida dead. Taken a long time, Jeremy, a long time. But I told you I'd avenge your death. She gave me a life of misery when it could have been happiness. The foolish Mr. Lanning looking for a puzzle when it's all so simple. Frida killed you. And now Frida is dead. Rest easy, my Jeremy, rest easy now. I must tend the scratches on my face. We have to be clever, haven't we? Poor Mr. Lanny. Looking for a puzzle when it was so simple.

A closing door finishes the story. Next week, another key will open another door to another story. Mystery. Romance. Or adventure. All start when a door is unlocked by... the key.

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1: Once upon a time there was an engineer.
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1: 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He used good and plenty candy to make the train run.
3: Charlie says, love my good and plenty. 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Charlie says, love my good and plenty. 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
5: 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Not far. When you hit Howard, hang a right. Howard meets Philip at a weird kind of angle. And then you cross James and Poe. You can't miss Nocturne. It's just past the Ottoman.
4: 19 Nocturne Boulevard. Your address for suspenseful stories of the speculative, strange, and supernatural. Tonight's story is Questions in a Dark Room.
6: Yes, this is 19 Nocturne Boulevard. Won't you step inside? Did you have any trouble finding? What do you mean, what kind of a place is it? Why, it's a residential hotel. Sometime between the two world wars.

0: Hey, don't you worry none. You're safe now.
1: Safe? What? Who are you? I don't know you. Is this your room?
0: Calm yourself now, miss. I'll be all the way over here. No threat to you, I promise.
1: But how did I get here? What's going on? Ah, my side. What happened?
0: Probably a bruise. You was attacked, miss, in the stairs. I expect he hit you some. I got you out of there and didn't have no other place to put you. You've been out cold.
1: You rescued me? Oh, goodness, that hurts. Well, thank you. In the stairs, you said?
0: Yes, miss. I heard you start. Well, I heard it when you screamed. The stairwell, it echoes something fierce.
1: I guess I'm lucky you were there.
0: Well, I was kind of listening for you, miss.
1: Listening?
0: I got a lot of time on my hands during days, and one time a while back I heard you singing in there. So sometimes I just wait.
1: Oh, thank you. But do you think the creep who attacked me was...
0: I don't see the papers much, miss, but even I heard about that there stairway stabber. I'm pretty sure that was the fella, all right.
1: They say he's already killed at least 8 girls.
0: That they do.
1: Oh.
0: At least.
1: Oh, goodness. I could have been murdered.
0: Yes'm.
1: You saved me?
0: I did what I could, miss. You was right out before I done got there.
1: I don't remember... Well, anything, really. What should I call you? Your name, I mean.
0: I understand, miss. You can call me Thaddeus. That's my name.
1: And you live in my building?
0: More years I care to count. I mostly just keep an eye on things. Yeah, don't you worry now. I don't take up much space.
1: I didn't mean to imply...
0: Oh, it's understandable, miss. I don't much look like I belong here.
1: Please... I don't want to sound like a snob. I'm really just overwhelmed. And you can call me Carol, if you'd like. I mean, you don't have to call me Miss all the time.
0: I'll be right pleased to, Miss Carol.
1: Just Carol, Thaddeus. No Miss, please.
0: Don't seem quite respectful, Miss Carol.
2: Is there anyone here?
0: By golly, she early.
1: What was that?
0: This lady want to ask about what happened. She with the police.
1: But I don't remember...
0: And I didn't see much, but we got to talk to her. You gonna be all right? I can help you.
1: Well, I'm a little wobbly, but I'm game, I guess. Oh, but my head. It's amnesia, I'm sure of it.
0: You might be surprised what all come back to you if a body asks the right questions. Come on now.
1: Why is the room so dark? I can barely see her.
2: I mean you no harm. Please, come and speak with me. Am I addressing Carol Burnmouth?
1: Why, yes. Did you... Oh, no. I only just told you my name.
0: I said she with the police. She know a lot.
2: Carol, I want to hear what happened to you yesterday.
1: Yesterday? I was knocked out for a whole day?
0: Shh now. An answer, Miss Carol.
1: Oh, I really don't... I don't remember a darn thing. He, Thaddeus, said I was attacked on the stairwell. I think I was hit on the head. Amnesia. I don't remember a thing. Really.
2: Calm down, Carol. There is no need to...
1: I'm sorry.
2: Ah, good. Everything is all right now. You are safe. It is safe to remember. Think of it like a movie and you are the projector. The projector can stop a movie, Carol. The projector can simply freeze on a single frame, and the movie never has to reach its end. Have you ever seen that happen, Carol?
1: Why is she talking like that?
0: Can they really just up and stop a moving picture? That would be something to see.
1: Not very exciting, really. It's just a slide, then.
2: Carol, I need you to concentrate. What is the last thing you remember?
1: Oh!
0: Just a minute, ma'am. She got a stitch.
2: Relax, Carol. Relax. Remember, you are the projector, and the movie can stop long before anything unpleasant happens. Just take it one frame at a time, dear. Do you remember going into the stairwell? Picture the door for me. You push open the door and step in. There are 5 flights of stairs below you, but you walk them every day, don't you? You walk them...
1: It's slimming.
2: You begin to walk down the stairs, just as usual. One step, then another.
1: The way she talks.
2: You pass the 4th floor door. Nothing there for you.
0: Is she just trying to help?
2: One brisk step in front of another.
1: But it's like she's trying to hypnotize me.
2: Passing the baby carriage, the Joneses leave tucked into the corner of the 3rd floor landing.
0: Don't know nothing about that. But I expect she think it'd help you remember what happened.
2: All the way around to the next set of stairs.
1: Stop it! I don't want to be hypnotized. I don't want to... Ah! Whatever happened, I don't want to remember it. You hear? Do you hear me?
0: Shh! Listen, Miss Carol. Shh!
1: What was that? Something broke?
0: Don't pay it no mind. There's some noisy neighbors in this building.
1: But it's gone now.
0: Yes'm. Nevertheless, just so long as someone done got a mad on.
1: Oh.
0: Then it blow over. You gonna try and answer the lady now?
1: What? No. No, Thaddeus, I can't. I don't remember anything. And when I try... Oh, it hurts.
0: Look around. Ain't no one here gonna hurt you. And that there pain in your side, well, a bruise is just a bruise, ain't it? And whatever caused it, at all over now, and you safe.
1: Safe?
0: I swear, and I won't let no one touch you. The lady, she just trying to find out what you know so's the police can stop this fella.
1: Oh, yes, you said she's with the police.
0: Since I never saw none of his face, you the only one can help. You got to help stop this fella.
1: She looks awfully tired.
0: You've been wearing her out a bit with your temper.
1: Oh, I'll try and do better. You're sure it's safe?
0: Well, she said you the projector, Miss Carol. You can...
2: Shall we continue? Carol... If you will not help, please let me know. I want to work you through this, but your resistance...
1: I just don't know what I can do. I'm frustrated too, you know. I can't remember a thing about... Oh.
2: Yes? Continue.
1: I was in a hurry. On my way to a job interview. Or was that Tuesday?
2: Yesterday was Tuesday, yes.
1: Oh, So I was dashing down the stairs, quick as I could. I'm faster than the elevator, you see. That old thing. I swear it's pulled by mice.
0: Oh.
2: Can you remember how far you got? Did you reach the 2nd floor landing?
1: 2nd floor? Yes! Little Billy from 203 keeps dropping gum wrappers in there. And I was thinking...
0: Miss Carol? Miss Carol, come on. You tough. You can do this. No old skip's gonna slow you down. Here, and take my hand. Right there. Now you squeeze. Squeeze out all that bad old pain.
1: No, I...
0: Good. You keep on squeezing long as you need.
1: I think, Thaddeus... I think that's when he hit me. He must have hit me real hard.
2: Carol. I need to stop for now. I will return soon. While I'm gone, can you try and remember?
1: I'll try.
2: Goodbye.
1: Are they having a party?
0: Who?
1: Your neighbors.
0: Mark could be. You doing all right?
1: Sorry to be such a baby about all this. When it hurts, well, it really hurts.
0: I know. Get myself the same thing in my neck sometimes.
1: Oh. So, do you know her? The woman asking the questions?
0: A bit. Is she Madame Foulet and worked for police? I do know that. Some years back, she asked me a couple of questions.
1: About what?
0: Something I seen. way back when.
1: She seems kind of old to be a police matron, or whatever she is.
0: She one of a kind, I guess. They can't afford to retire her.
1: Is she a hypnotist? Was I right?
0: I don't know nothing about that, miss. I expect you're probably mostly right.
1: Well, if I want this guy caught, and boy do I want him caught, especially if he's the one who killed all those girls, I better get cracking and remember something. In the movies, if you hit your head and get amnesia, you can hit your head again to get your memory back.
0: I don't guess it worked that way in real life, miss.
1: I have got to stop being a whiny baby about this. After all, I survived, didn't I?
0: Well,
1: so it's all in the past, and I shouldn't be frightened. Oh, unless he decides to come back, to make sure I can identify him?
0: He won't ever find you now. I promise you that.
1: Really? You didn't...
0: Didn't what, miss?
1: No. You said you never even...
0: You thinking I might have killed him? I know I'm a big fella, but I can't...
1: I meant it as a compliment.
0: I guess so.
1: Did you have to fight him off? I mean, to save me?
0: Nah. When he caught sight of me, he just run.
1: You do look pretty intimidating.
0: No. Look, you should be trying to remember.
1: I know, but this takes my mind off it. I figure it's like a word at the tip of your tongue. When you think about it so hard that you feel like your brain may be squeezed out your ears, it never comes. Then, the minute your mind is off it, voila! The word tumbles right out.
0: That sounds about right.
1: I need to get into the stairwell. That'll really jog my memory. What? Why is the door locked?
0: I reckon it's just stuck, miss. But you really don't want to go into the stairwell. I promise you that.
1: Open this door. I don't like being locked in here.
0: With me?
1: What? No. No, it's got nothing to do with you, Thaddeus. I like you. I just don't like being locked in.
2: Good. We can begin again.
1: What? What'd she...
0: Madam said she just needed a little break. She didn't say she was going off no place.
1: But she was gone.
0: It's real dark in here. I never hear her go.
1: Then she must have listened to everything we said.
0: I expect she just shut up her eyes and her ears and took a little nap, miss.
2: May we proceed?
1: Yes. Yeah, I want this fiend drawn and quartered.
2: Now, Carol, we'll start with something easy. I want you to be comfortable. I want you to remember something very pleasant.
1: Pleasant?
2: Think back to a time when you were happy.
1: Oh, no. That's too silly.
2: The first thing that comes to mind, Carol.
1: Well, I was very sick once when I was little. Measles, I think. But I don't remember too well. Just the itching. Oh, how it itched. Mama gave me sweet tea each night she came home and didn't see any scratches on me. If I could just control myself, I could have sweet tea. Of course, I fooled her. I learned to scratch around.
0: Scratch around?
1: Yes. Maybe it was chicken pox. But anyway, if you scratch around the spots, it stops some of the itch, but doesn't look like you've been scratching.
0: Your best memory is of feeling poorly?
1: No, don't be silly. She just asked me for a memory of a happy time, and it was, oddly enough. I got sweet tea, and I fooled my mother. They're having a whale of a time over there.
2: Very good, Carol. You sound like you feel better now. I need you to keep this feeling of well-being with you while we try again.
1: I still don't think it will work.
0: Try.
1: All right.
2: Ignore any pain. Ignore any fear. Ignore any interruptions. Ignore any distractions. We must find this man. We must find him and stop him. You have just reached the second floor landing. What do you see, Carol?
1: I see the gum wrappers. Little brat. Then a shadow. I hardly ever see people... Oh! On the stairs!
2: Continue, please.
0: Take my hand, Carol. Just like before. That's a girl.
1: I turn around. And there's a flash, like sunlight on water.
2: Ignore the flash. Look only at the face.
1: No. No, I can't. It hurts too much.
0: Yes, you can. You got to. You're the only one left behind. None of them other girls can say nothing. But you got yourself a chance to be a hero now.
1: Are you sure he can't come back and get me?
0: Sure as I'm sitting here with you, miss, he can't never even touch you. No way, no how.
2: Carol, stop the movie. You need to stop it and look. Break the film in your mind so there is no end. Nothing but the face.
1: No, I can't.
0: Shh, shh. You're taking my hand right off, Miss Carol.
1: It's a knife, isn't it?
0: Yes.
1: He's holding a knife, but it's on my right... Oh, no, Thaddeus. Oh, Thaddeus, I...
0: That ain't nothing, Miss Carol. You got to see. It's just hysteria.
1: But I'm bleeding. I have to get to a doctor.
0: There ain't no blood, miss. Not a chance of it. It's all in your head.
1: No, look. My side. It hurts.
0: Shh. I don't see no blood.
1: No blood?
0: Not a bit of it.
1: All right. Oh, but if I saw a knife in his hand on my right, then he must be left-handed. That's important, isn't it?
2: Very good. I must have another rest. We shall speak again. Goodbye.
1: How did she do that?
0: What?
1: She just... It was like she just wrapped some of the darkness around her and vanished.
0: Oh, she probably just turned off the light. You doing all right?
1: No. My side hurts. I want to go home.
0: Got to finish first. This got to be done.
1: I know, but...
0: I sure do like that song Paul Popper you sing sometimes.
1: What?
0: I heard you sing it over and over one day, so I got it near enough memorized myself.
1: I was getting ready for an audition. No one can hear me in the stairwell, so it doesn't bother anyone if I practice there.
0: And that song, it's just plain funny. When Mama gets to ride in the car.
1: Oh, yes. When Papa...

0: That's the one. That's the one gets me every time. One tough female mama is.
1: You really listen to me?
0: When I hear you and stare, I'm there quick as all get out, tucked up high so as not to bother you or, well, make you feared.
1: Oh, I'm not afraid of you.
0: Probably would be if we hadn't talked first.
1: I wish I could say you were wrong. Thank you.
0: For what?
1: For the distraction.
0: Oh, is that what I was doing? I thought I was complimenting you on your singing, that's all.
1: Don't act dopey.
0: You up to trying again?
1: Maybe. Should we see if she'll come back?
0: No. Just try right here. Maybe she the one make it hard for you to think. You come up with something now, you can always tell her when she come back.
1: This is futile.
2: Nah.
1: Futile. Pointless. Hopeless.
0: You know what you needs? You needs to scratch around.
1: What?
0: You can't scratch the spot what itches, because that just get you into trouble. Scratch around.
1: Thaddeus, you're brilliant. But how can I think around?
0: Maybe. You ever see them funny pictures with an artist and he holding up his thumb? How about you just hold up your thumb? Block out the part you got to scratch around.
1: I think I see. Just look at the edges because the middle's too scary.
0: Yes.
1: I see the door to the second floor hallway. It's off to my left. I see the light fixture on the wall.
0: Don't worry about no lights.
1: Right. I see a hat. No. A cap. Like a delivery man would wear. It's blue. I think it's blue.
0: Calm now, Miss Carol.
1: And hair. Blonde or maybe light brown.
3: Be calm, Carol.
1: Yes, a delivery man. I remember. I was thinking it must have been a small package since he was coming up the stairs instead of the elevator when... Oh!
0: It's all right.
1: Oh! No, but Thaddeus...
0: I understand. I promise you I do.
1: But he... He killed me, didn't he? Didn't he, Thaddeus?
3: Carol, I need to end this now. Goodbye.
1: Thaddeus?
0: Yes, Miss Carol?
1: I'm right, aren't I?
2: Yes, Miss Carol.
0: I expect you'd rather not be, but... Yes, you did too.
1: Too?
0: I wished I could have stopped him. I truly do. But there ain't nothing much a ghost can do. Just making him see me was hard enough. And I was too late.
1: But what do I do now? Do I go somewhere?
0: If not, I had an answer for that, Miss Carol, I expect I wouldn't be here talking with you.

0: favorite, stop number 12 on the Haunted Hotel tour, the Garibaldi Residential Suites. Rumored to be home to a plethora of ghosts, including a baby in the basement, a chain-rattling spook in Suite 405, a runaway slave, and the poor girl who was the final victim of the stairway stabber and can sometimes be heard singing in the stairwells.
1: Now that you know how to find us, don't be a stranger. We have enough of those already. Tonight's story, Questions in a Dark Room, was written by Julie Hoverson. In tonight's production, Beverly Poole was Carol, Cole Hornaday was Thaddeus, Julie Hoverson was Madame Foulet and the tour guide. Also heard was Renaud Leboeuf. 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The song Poor Papa was published in 1926, written and composed by Billy Rose and Harry Woods. Questions? 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
4: 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Men against murder.

0: The company of the great detectives is small, but their exploits are unique. Each week, WOR Mutual invites you to meet one member of this select band, one great detective in his most exciting case. The curtains part in our amphitheater of mystery. It's dark, except for one brilliant spotlight. And out of the shadows steps Professor Henry Poggioli, Ph.D. The professor is a smallish, dark-eyed gentleman with spectacles and slightly pedantic in manner. Good evening, Professor.
1: Good evening, Mr. Knight.
0: You're a psychologist, aren't you, Professor?
1: Yes, of course. But my experience in crime is purely incidental, and yet, wherever I go, I find myself involved in some strange mystery.
0: Well, that's very interesting and intriguing. And what particular case is on your mind tonight, Professor?
1: I think I'll tell you the story of my most famous case, the one that gained me my greatest reputation. It was written by T.S. Stribling and called The Governor of Cap Asia. I had taken a year's sabbatical from Ohio University, where I teach, and I was traveling through the Caribbean. Our cruise ship sailed into the harbor of Haiti on a glorious morning. I was on deck, of course. In the chair next to me was an American who had joined the cruise at last port, a representative of that go-getter type so common to our country. That morning, for the first time, we talked.
2: Well, Professor, we'll be docking soon. You know, I'll bet dollars to donuts the Marines will be recalled here in Haiti within 6 months.
1: The Marines recalled?
2: Yes.
1: I didn't know they'd ever been sent away, Mr.
2: Waterman's the name. Henry Clay Waterman. Insurance is my racket. That's why I'm down here. Going to close our offices in Cap Hessian and Port-au-Prince. Cancel all outstanding policies. We're through. Finished. Finny!
1: That sounds rather drastic, Mr. Waterman.
2: Yeah, that's the right word for it, Professor. Drastic. We insurance boys are pretty wise birds, brother. And that's what we think about the future of the Black Republic.
1: Indeed?
2: Yeah. Things have been getting steadily worse ever since the Marines packed up. This new Governor Boisrand took over. He's a native. Pure-blooded Caco. No property safe here anymore. My company's been paying out and paying out.
1: Did you say Boisrand? That's very interesting, Mr. Waterman. I have a cablegram which I received several days ago. Perhaps you could throw some light on it. See, here it is.
2: Professor Henry Poggioli, you are a corresponding member of the American Society for Psychological Research. 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Fees no object. Signed, Dr. Vauquer, Minister, Department of Health. I wonder what those two crooks want with you.
1: Crooks?
2: Surest thing you know. I've had dealings with both of them. Boisrand's a big bear of a man, self-made. Gotta admire him somehow. Vauquer's a half-breed, part French. Been an actor, I believe. Studied medicine abroad. Now he's Minister of Health. Boisrand's right-hand man.
1: But you said they were crooks.
2: Well, I put it up to you, one man to another. We kept getting claims for plantations destroyed. When we complained to Boisrand, he shrugs and says, what can he do? Says a cactus leader up in the hills does it. If you ask me, there ain't no such bird. Or if there is, his name's Boisrand.
1: I see, or rather I will see.
2: If I was you, Professor, I wouldn't step off this ship. That place ain't safe.
1: You mean there's danger?
2: Yeah.
1: But you're landing on...
2: Oh, well, that's different, Professor. I'm out for business. You're just out for science.
1: Yes, that's right, Mr. Waterman. I'm just out for science. It's strange what a man will do just for science.

0: It is Professor Forgerly I'm addressing, n'est-ce pas?
1: Yes, I am Professor Forgerly.
0: Ah, evidently you received my cable, monsieur. Allow me to present myself. I'm Dr. Vauquier, Minister of Health.
1: How do you do, sir?
0: Oh, so sorry you were annoyed by these ragamuffins, Professor. The hand of our government is too lax, I'm afraid. A recent change in policing, you understand. Ah, but I must not keep you out here in this heat. Have you presented your bags at customs yet?
1: No, not yet. I'll run right over and
0: do
1: it now.
0: No, please, Professor. Do not walk. Come, I will drive you, monsieur.

0: a beautiful country, Dr. Beaucaire. That magnificent marketplace, the color, the native artwork.
1: And yet, monsieur, already our native racial development is in danger of being completely wiped out and replaced by routine American civilization. Like those empty tin oil cans our women now carry on their heads instead of the hand-woven baskets of their ancestors.
0: What we call progress, Dr. Beaucaire. But it's all in the laps of the gods. Individuals can do nothing in the major trend of racial developments.
1: That is where I disagree, Professor. In fact, it is precisely why you are here in Haiti today.
0: I? Surely you're joking.
1: No, not at all, monsieur. My country stands today at a crossroads. American authority has been withdrawn. We have our native government. Can we keep it so?
0: But what have I to do with that, Doctor?
1: You will see, monsieur. Our hills are full of insurrectionary bands called Cacos. These rebel leaders keep a hold over our people through superstition. Our people call them Papalois. They follow them, obey them, and so rebel against the organized government.
0: I would like to help, Dr. Beaucaire, but I can't imagine a man having, one man especially having an effect on an old folk belief such as voodooism.
1: The problem is not so wide, monsieur. It is individual. There is right now one Caco's leader who calls himself Jean Lafonde. If you could explain the seemingly magical effects he produces, unmask him as a faker, that would break his hold on our people and make them good citizens of Governor Boisron.
0: You must be very devoted to Boisron, Doctor.
1: Devoted? That is not quite the right word, monsieur. He is remarkable. A native. In fact, he was once himself a Caco's leader. And so powerful a one that the authorities of Port-au-Prince had to recognize his

0: And now he needs help to hold his position. But what about his friends here? You, for example.
1: Friends? Men like Aristide Boisron do not have friends, monsieur. They are followers, admirers, sycophants.
0: But surely there is at least one who loves him.
1: You are a sentimentalist, monsieur, like all Americans. But in this case, you're right. There is one who loves Boisron, who would die for him. His dog, Lupu.
0: And you, Dr. Vauquer, are a cynic like most Frenchmen. I'm right, am I not? You are French.
1: Part French, part Asian, monsieur. But I have been educated in Paris and lived there most of my life.
0: Indeed, Doctor. This experience of yours with a man like Boisron stamped must be fascinating.
1: That is the word, monsieur. Fascinating. Ah, but here, you shall see for yourself. Here is the gate to the governor's mansion.

0: here. It is you at last. And this I take it is Professor Poggioli. Come in, Professor. Come in.
1: The professor is charmed with Haiti, Monsieur le Governor. We've had a most interesting discussion on racial development.
0: Stop wasting time, Vauquier. Monsieur Poggioli, no doubt, is in a hurry. Down, down, Lobo, down, mon beau chien. Qu'est-ce qu'il y avait, vous, mon ami? Good dog. Now, you have told him, Vauquier. He has told you what I want of you, Professor.
2: About this Cacos leader? Yes, Governor Poissant. And one thing is very strange. Why do you need me? Why don't you go up into the hills and eliminate this Jean Lafont?
0: Because I cannot get at him, Monsieur Poggioli. Move against him where I will. He reads my mind and is not there. It is like chasing jack-o'-lantern. He knows where I will strike before I touch my sword.
2: You don't mean he actually reads your thoughts?
0: But of course, he is voodoo, monsieur. If he could not read my mind, I would catch him at once with my ruralis, shoot him on sight. I know the mountains as well as Lefron. I can fight better than he can. But, monsieur, he is Papalois. No one can do anything against him.
2: You say no one, Governor. You've sent others?
0: Trabue, monsieur, I have sent many spies to his camp. They pretend to be deserters from my ruralis, and so they get there.
2: And what happens?
0: Écoutez-vous. Mon Dieu. Wait. You shall see for yourself. These are the latest spies I sent to Lafron. Saint-Jean, Felipe, bien.
2: Good heavens. Look at their heads. Their ears. They've cut off.
1: They always come back so, monsieur.
0: Take fire! Quiet! Saint-Jean, Felipe, bien. We will question you. You will answer. Now, Monsieur Poggioli, see what you can learn.
2: Your name is Saint-Jean.
3: Oui, monsieur.
2: You went to the Cacos camp as a spy?
3: Oui, monsieur. Quiet at night like a snake, monsieur. No one knew I...
2: And when did you arrive?
3: Sun up, Excellency.
2: You didn't go alone, Saint-Jean?
3: No, monsieur. These others, they went with me. They, too, were spies. The deserters, they did not come back.
2: You saw this leader, this Jean Lafont?
3: Oui, Excellency. He is Papalois, a great talker. Tall man with a knife stuck through his arm.
2: Oh, come, Saint-Jean. No man can live with a knife stuck through his arm.
3: Oh, but he is Papalois, Excellency. With my own eyes, I saw the knife. The point came out so much on the back.
2: All right, Saint-Jean, you saw the knife. Then what did he do?
3: We walked to him through many cacos. Then he took a drop of our blood and swallowed it. That gave him power over us.
2: Yes, yes. Then what happened?
3: Then he cut off my ears and sent me back.
2: Yes, but what about the other men, the true deserters? Did he cut off their ears?
3: But no, Excellency. When their blood reached his heart, he knew they were true cacos. And he knew I was a spy.
2: Listen, Saint-Jean. When did this Papalois know you were a spy?
3: When my drop of blood...
2: Oh, never mind your drop of blood. Forget that. When did he come up to you and say, Saint-Jean, you are a spy. I am going to cut off your ears.
3: Never, never. He did not speak. He did not cut them off. He just wished them off. He is Papalois.
2: Oh, never mind that, Saint-Jean. Just tell me what happened after the blood...
3: Me and the...

0: God went to a jaguar, a little house he left me by myself. I sat down, then my ears fell off, and I went home.
1: I see. Now tell me, Saint-Jean, what time was it when you left the Caco camp?
0: The sun was straight up, Excellency.
1: About noon?
0: Oui, monsieur.
1: Then look, Saint-Jean. You reached this camp at sunrise. You left it at noon. You must have stayed there for 6 hours. What did you do in that time?
0: No, I did not stay. I went away at once.
1: You see, Boisson, the man is lying or suffering from delusions. He admits that he spent 6 hours in the camp.
0: I saw him do it. He is Papa Loire.
2: Enough! Allez, take them away. You, Vauquier, go with them. Spread the word that Monsieur Pozzoli, the great American voodoo inspector, we'll go to Jean Lefranc's camp to see if he is a real Papa Loire.
1: This is ridiculous, Boisron. I'm no voodoo doctor going around making charms.
2: You are brave, monsieur, to be angry with me. You will be brave enough to go to this Caco's camp. He will be expecting you.
1: You mean you actually think that message will reach Lefranc?
2: Capacien, monsieur, is like a spider's web. Touch one thread, and it all quivers.
1: Yes, but look here. I can't possibly go to this Lefranc's camp without a guide.
2: He will have men posted to watch out for you.
1: Yes, but he can't allow me in his camp, a psychologist, coming with the avowed purpose of exposing his tricks.
2: If he does not, monsieur, every Negro on the island will say at once, he is no true Papa Loire. He would not dare refuse you admittance.
1: Suppose he tried to cut off my ears to show his power.
2: Your ears? That would... Do you hesitate to risk your ears for science? You will see what no white man has seen before.
1: There's no use in my going. The mystery is how he can pick out the spies from the true deserters. If I go to his camp alone...
2: I have thought of that, monsieur. I shall select 2 men to go with you. A genuine spy and a genuine deserter. You can see what happens to both of them.
1: You have 2 such men?
2: Naturally, monsieur. I have chosen the spy. A deserter can be picked up any place along the road.
1: The spy. Can you trust him?
2: With my life, monsieur. Nor will he be afraid of Jean Lefranc. This is one man of whom you need have no doubt.
1: Very well. I'll do it. When do we leave?
2: Tonight. 2 hours after midnight. You will find a carriage waiting outside this gate. Take it. The driver has his orders. Now, you had better sleep, monsieur. It may be long before you sleep again.

0: Monsieur. Monsieur.
1: Eh? What? Who are you?
0: Monsieur, it is 2 o'clock. The carriage. She wait for you.
1: Oh. Yes, yes. Very well. Oh, here you are. You are waiting for me?
2: Oui, monsieur.
1: Are you alone? Is no one to go with us?
2: Don't know, monsieur.
1: Oh, that's strange. Well, let's go. Driver, weren't you supposed to stop somewhere and pick up another man?
2: I do not know, monsieur. I was told to pick up white man at governor's house, drive him 11 kilometers out on Wamente Road. That is all I know, monsieur.
3: Here is the place, monsieur.
1: That must be some mistake. It's black as pitch.
2: No mistake, monsieur. This is the place.
4: Hey, men come. I go.
5: White man. I smell white man.
1: Are you the boys who are going to take me to Jean Lafranc's camp?
6: No.
1: I want to go to the Carcos camp. I am the voodoo inspector.
7: White man, we go Carcos camp. You come along with us.
1: We've been walking a long way. How far away from Lafranc's camp now?
7: Hush, white man. Save your breath for climbing. We go up into mountains.
8: Who goes there?
7: Voodoo inspector.
8: You gotta climb now, white man.
1: Great heavens. I can never climb that. Why, it's 30 feet of sheer stone cliff.
7: You will climb. I go first.
1: No, I can't do it.
7: Here, take my hand. I'll lift you.
5: A strong fellow.
9: Hey, look at that. Who's that big boy?
1: You are mad to risk this.
7: Quiet. Save your breath. We're almost there now.
1: Careful.
7: Now, what, monsieur?
1: Just a moment. Careful.
7: Now, what? Hey, we're on top. On top. You hear that, Professor? Voodoo drums. We're almost there. I'm sorry you recognize me. But, well, now listen, quickly. We may be separated.
1: First, tell me, why didn't you drive out with me?
7: I walk. It was better so.
1: Barefooted? Your feet must be torn to ribbons.
7: You forget, Pozzoli. I am a Carcos.
1: Yes, but...
7: Never mind that now. Listen to me. Whatever happens, do not interfere. Do you understand?
1: But suppose Lafranc recognizes you, too.
7: He will recognize me. I know that.
1: But then...
7: Quiet! Someone is coming.
8: You, voodoo inspector?
1: Yes.
8: Over there, deserters?
10: Oui.
8: You come with me.
1: Look, there's the arch of the flame. What a crowd. There must be hundreds.
7: My men, deserters, all of them, they will pay for this.
1: But where is Lafranc?
7: Wait. There.
1: Right through the flame. Clever devil, that.
7: Professor, how does he do that?
1: It's a theatrical trick. Illusion, they call it. I'd have to examine it more closely to discover how it works. By Jove. Lafranc wearing a red mask. It covers his whole head.
7: Yes, yes. No one has ever seen his face. Watch. Watch. There goes the first of our men. You see? At the altar. Lafranc picks his arm with a knife. Look, now he's sucking the blood. Now I am next. Watch, see where they take me after.
1: No, Boisson. No, he will kill you. Come, run for your life.
7: You are easily frightened, monsieur. No, I have waited many moons for this chance. See, he beckons me. Adieu. I go.
1: Where did did they take my friend, the big giant black man who came with me?
2: Don't know, master. Don't know.
1: You old woman, where is the place they keep the new men?
3: You do not know, monsieur. The devil does very little for you.
1: Oh, hang the devil. Where is this man?
3: I see big man, monsieur, sitting in old chair. Papa Loire. He speak with him. The big man fights. His heart rages like great fire. He can do nothing. Nothing. He is like great drunk bear. Now, your big friend wears flowers on his head. They bloom like red roses.
1: Good heaven, Bordura. They've got him. Tell me, you old she-devil, where is he?
3: In one of the jaguars. Go, voodoo inspector. Put the ears back on his head.
1: What? Thank God I found you. What have they done to you?
7: Medicine. Dog. I fight. Here. Bottle.
1: So that's it. Scoop of Delany. That's how he got the truth out of those spies, poor devils. They never had a chance. The drug removes all the inhibitions, makes them tell the truth. But now they must know who you are. You must get out of here.
7: No. You wait. He have his chance. My turn soon.
1: Oh, that's rifle fire.
7: The Rurales. My Rurales. Let me out! Let me out!
1: Oswald, that man behind you, he has a knife.
7: Papa Loire! At last, my two hands are on your neck, you dog. Capanna shot at the soldiers of Mania, I
1: stop. Get up, man. He's dead.
7: Monsieur, they did good job, my Rurales, eh?
1: Yes, very thorough. But how did your troops ever manage to find their way here?
7: It was Lobo.
1: Lobo?
7: Oui, monsieur, my dog, my faithful Lobo. I knew if I could once march into this Caco's camp barefooted, Lobo would follow me and lead my men to Jean Lefranc.
1: You still call him Jean Lefranc? Why? Didn't you know?
7: Know what, monsieur? That he was Papa Loire? And that I kill him with my bare hands.
1: Then you haven't looked under the devil's mask he wore?
7: Mask? Pablo? No, monsieur, no.
1: And yet, you almost guessed. They told me he had been an actor in France. I was sure of it later when I talked to Saint-Jean. Those last 6 hours of his smacked too strongly of scopolamine. Not a native drug, but a European one. A European doctor, a European actor, and a member of your own household.
7: Oui, monsieur. Jean Lefranc, Papa Loire, was Dr. Vaquier.
6: Well, Professor Poggioli, your Boisrand was quite a guy.
1: Yes, Aristide Boisrand was one of the greatest men I've ever known. For him to challenge the great voodoo took more than physical courage.
6: If you don't mind my saying so, I think that we should have had him here instead of you. Now, why did you say it was your most famous case?
1: I said it was the case that gained me my greatest reputation. You see, Mr. Wright, I'm not particularly interested in my reputation as a detective, but as a scientist.
6: Well, now, just how did this case in which you were, well, forgive me, outshone, how did it help you in your scientific pursuits?
1: Well, because of it, I am now known throughout the length and breadth of the Caribbean as a great Papa Loire. I have access to rites and ceremonies denied to white men. Opportunities may open for me to study and investigate one of the most fascinating of all civilizations. You see, Mr. Wright, I'm not a great detective, but I am a darn good scientist.

You have been listening to Murder Clinic. WOR Mutual series, which brings you each week one exciting case. One member of the select band of the world's great detectives.

Tonight's detective was Professor Henry Poggioli, Ph.D. Professor Poggioli was played by Herbert Yost, and the part of Governor Boisrand by Juan Hernandez. Original music was composed by Ralph Barnhart and conducted by Bob Stanley. The tales on Murder Clinic are adapted by Lee Wright and John A. Bassett. Murder Clinic is produced under the direction of Robert Louis Cheyenne. Frank Knight speaking. This is the Mutual Broadcasting System.

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0: come in, Smithers. What is it? Speak up, boy. Orange juice.
1: No, sir. New Kellogg's Rise and Shine.
0: Hey, fiendish.
1: And look at this, sir.
0: No peel, no pips, and it's got vitamin C. Well, Smithers, I suppose this is it.
1: What are you doing, sir?
0: Thank you, Governor. Wife and three pips to support. Thank you.
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0: The more I thought about it, the funnier it became. And the laugh was on me, because there was I, Roger King, the smart private eye, itching to tell the Baroness von Ulz that there was a plot to plant her with a fake diamond pendant. And the Baroness was fake herself, or was pretending to be. I couldn't decide which. All I knew was that the Baroness and Elise St. Creese were the same dame. I kicked that intriguing fact around in my head for the rest of that day, and came evening, I was outside Marcia's apartment door again.
1: Hi.
0: Hi yourself. Or are you?
1: Not yet, but I've got the wherewithal waiting. Come on in. I kind of thought you'd be calling tonight.
0: Well, that's nice. And so is this room. Cozy lights, warm fire.
1: I pulled the lounge up in front of it.
0: For you and Rodney?
1: Rodney won't be over tonight.
0: Oh.
1: I'll pour us a drink. Why don't you relax?
0: Hey, that's a great idea. I never felt more like relaxed.
1: Me neither. Here we are.
0: Thanks.
1: You don't have to sit as far away as that, do you? Move closer.
0: Here's to crime.
1: Here's to our partnership.
0: What's the setup for tomorrow night?
1: It's all fixed. The ball starts at 9. You pick me up here about 10. We'll go over to Palfy's office and pick up the pendant. Then we head south and leave Rodney.
0: Sounds simple enough.
1: Uh-huh. So we don't have to think about it anymore.
0: Suits me.
1: Roger, you're smart. From right outside the whole thing, you picked up even more than Rodney knew about the St. Creese woman and everything.
0: Just luck. Private Eye has to have some luck sometimes, otherwise it goes broke.
1: Now you're being modest. You know, it's not fair, you being handsome as well as clever.
0: Lady, with a line like that, you leave me breathless.
1: Girl has to watch points. You can't be too careful about choosing a man. I'm ditching Palvi only just in time. And there are moments when I find myself wondering whether Rodney's really smart enough to get by.
0: Run about now, I think I could move even closer.
1: I think you could, too.
0: I picked up Marcia promptly at 10 the next night, the 18th. She had two of her suitcases packed, and I put them in the boot of the Dodge, and we drove round to the offices of Overseas Enterprises. Marcia had all the right keys, and as the elevator wasn't working, we used the stairs.
1: Hold the flashlight up while I find the keys.
0: Sure. It's nice that Pulvey trusts you so much.
1: Yeah, isn't it? Ah, this is it. Well, come on. Let's not waste any time. It's in his office. You can turn on the light now, I think.
0: Okay. Where does he keep it?
1: In the safe.
0: I don't see any safe.
1: It's a wall model. Behind that picture.
0: Have you got the key to that?
1: It's a combination lock. But don't worry. The picture slides up.
0: Mm-hmm.
1: Now, 6. Oh, 6. 2, 7. That's it. And there it is. Oh, look, Roger.
0: The Carmel Royal Pendant. Hey, it's really something, isn't it?
1: Oh, it's beautiful.
2: But not real.
0: Oh. Pulvey!
2: That's right, Mr. King. Just keep your hands by your sides. This gun and I aren't joking.
1: Why aren't you at the ball?
2: Because that pendant's a fake. As big a fake as you, my dear Marcia. It's very funny, isn't it? I hope you both appreciate it. The real pendant turns out to be a fake.
1: It can't be.
2: But it is. All the planning, all the double-crossing, for nothing. I took it out tonight for another look at it, and then I noticed something. Something only very few people would have the knowledge or experience to see. It's very pretty, very well made, and worth about $1,500. An expensive phony, but a phony.
0: Who pulled the switch? The beautiful Elise St. Creese?
2: I suppose so. Though I don't know how she could have done it.
0: Where does she fit into this picture, anyway?
2: I met her in Europe about 6 months ago. She talked to me in vague terms about the possibility of doing a deal. She didn't mention the name of the Baroness, but the plot was outlined to me. I told her I'd think it over. I did. And when I got back here, I decided there was no good reason for cutting her into the deal. I could handle the whole thing myself.
0: Sure. Why split profits if you don't have to?
2: Exactly. When the Baroness arrived and I got the job of fixing the clip on the pendant, I realized the Baroness was who Elise St. Creese had been talking about. She called me a day or so later and told me she was over here and what about her deal. I said I wasn't interested. Then she threatened me. That was when I hired you to keep an eye on her.
0: Uh-huh. The pieces fall into place.
2: But I didn't think Marcia was planning to double-cross me.
0: Well, you know how it is, Pulvey. One good cross deserves another.
2: She won't get the chance to try it again. I'm going to kill you, Marcia. And your private eye friend will join you next.
0: Take it easy, Pulvey. That won't get you anywhere. If you cool down, we can still make some dough out of this deal.
2: What are you talking about?
0: Did you ever see the Baroness von Holtz?
2: No.
0: I'll bet you didn't. She'd take care of that. You see, the Baroness and Elise St. Creese are one and the same.
2: What?
0: That's right.
2: But why would she want to rob herself?
0: I think I figured that. Was a cunning caper. Even baronesses can be broke. And I think at one stage she must have been so broke that she sold the pendant. Not in its original form, of course.
2: It must have been split up. It's too well known to sell any other way.
0: Yeah. And at the same time, I think she had a fake maid. The one in your safe right now.
2: Go on, King.
0: Then Doe gets short again. And she gets another idea. If her pendant should be stolen, she could claim the insurance money. But if it is stolen, she has to make sure it doesn't turn up again, because it's a fake.
2: Yes, I'm beginning to see it.
0: Sure. She puts up the scheme to you that she should be robbed of a fake pendant at the ball, the one you would supply while you kept the one you thought was real. She knows the fake one stolen from her will be destroyed, and the original will be returned by you to the insurance company. But here's where you get the big laugh. When you return what you think is the original, Elise, or the Baroness, whichever you prefer, has a look at it and yells fake. The insurance people check up. They find it is a fake. And that means the Baroness collects the insurance dough and you're left without even a fake pendant.
2: I don't believe it.
0: Can you make the facts fit any other way?
1: Of course not. You're right, Roger.
0: That was why the Baroness couldn't be known as the Baroness to you. That's why she took the name of Elise St. Creese.
2: Of all that dirty double-crossing...
0: Uh-uh, Pulvey, that doesn't really come well from you. She was just too smart for you.
2: And how do you think we can make money out of it now?
3: We should like to know that, too.
2: What?
3: Watch him, Johnny.
4: I am.
2: You fooled me!
3: I'm afraid poor Mr. Pulvey will do nothing anymore.
2: Very stupid of any man to try shooting at a man who is behind him.
0: Marcia, I'd better introduce you. This is the lady we were talking about, Elise St. Creese, alias the Baroness. And the gentleman is named Johnny, alias, I presume, the Baron.
2: So, you worked that out too, Mr. King?
0: It just came to me like a flash.
2: Oh, you have more brains than we credited you with.
3: Like the late Mr. Pulvey, he did too. We picked him as a so-called expert who wouldn't notice the fake. But he was a better craftsman than we thought.
1: How did you get here?
2: We noticed Mr. Pulvey had left the ball. We thought it might be wise to follow his example.
3: Johnny, we are wasting time.
2: Yes, of course, my dear. We're going for a ride, Mr. King. And I'm going to enjoy our farewell. Though I'm afraid I can't say the same for you.
4: Drop that gun.
2: Roger, no.
4: Drop it, pal. That's better. I always feel safer when I'm the only guy with a gun.
0: Well, well, well. Just like a daisy chain, isn't it? Pulvey holds us up. Then the Baron holds Pulvey up. And now little Rodney holds the Baroness.
1: Oh, Rodney, I'm so glad you came.
4: Are you? I wonder. I just got an idea in my head that maybe you and King were trying a little funny stuff. Stay where you are, King.
0: It's okay, Rodney. I just want to...
2: grab this gun!
3: Get him, Johnny!
0: Oh, no, don't try it, Baron. Freeze! I'm just aching for an excuse to let you both have it. Marcia?
1: Yes, Roger.
0: Go downstairs and call the cops. Wait till they arrive and then bring them up. Tell them I'm here with the Baron and his wife, and we've discovered they stole the pendant. Tell them you're Pulvey's secretary and that I was working for Pulvey, and he's been murdered. Got it?
1: Yes, Roger. I've got it. I'll be as quick as I can.
0: Well, this is nice and cozy now, isn't it? You know, Johnny, I never liked you from the off. From that time you hit me over the head when I wasn't looking.
2: I assure you the feeling is mutual.
0: But I don't think you've got any nerve at all. Behind that tough front, I think there's only a watermelon.
2: Big talk when you have two guns. Mine and your own.
0: We'll see. Elise, come here.
3: Yes?
0: Here's your husband's gun. Take it by the barrel and walk backwards toward him. If you try to turn, I'll shoot.
3: Very well.
0: Now, we'll see who's the better man, Johnny. When she gives you the gun, Elise can count to three, and then we'll fire.
2: You are going to fight a duel with me?
0: Unless you're too scared.
2: That I have never been accused of.
0: Okay. Hand him the gun. Now start counting, honey.
3: One.
2: Make your last wish, King, quickly.
3: Two. Three. You hit him, Johnny! You hit him!
5: But not so badly as he hit me.
0: Don't go for his dentalies. It's only my shoulder that's got a slug in it. I can still pull a trigger. You've been a sucker, Baron.
5: How?
0: There was only one thing wrong with the setup. When the cops turn up, I could explain Rodney's death. He could be one of Polvy's assistants who turned up because he wanted to rescue us from you. But the trouble was that though he was shot with your gun, Johnny, it had my fingerprints on it. Now it has yours.
5: Well, you...
3: We shall tell the police the truth.
0: And who do you think they'll believe? They're coming now. Smile, suckers.

This is Carter Brown. You've got to hand it to Roger King, haven't you? He may have been befogged in the beginning, but he came in fine at the finish. I couldn't let him do anything else, could I? He's a hero. My next book's got a different kind of leading character, Richard Van Bryden III. I call his saga Malice for a Multimillionaire, because that's what he is. So this is Carter Brown saying so long for now. Be seeing you.

0: In Crime for a King, you heard our star Terry McDermott as Roger King. 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
2: Things best forgotten.
3: Oh, no, I've come to try and make amends.
2: How could you do that? Can you bring back my son to me and wipe out the disgrace of that fine girl?
3: Well, I came to see you. You see, I can't undo the past, but there may be some means of making the future a little better.
2: Who are you? What have you to do with such a man as Hyde?
3: Well, I can't tell you that, but let me say that I'm in a way his executor.
2: Executor? Then he's dead.
3: Oh, no, not dead, but gone away.
2: I know. He's disappeared to save himself from the gallows. If ever a man was ripe for the hangman,
4: Father, try to keep calm.
2: How can I keep calm when I think of that man? I've never ceased to regret that I didn't choke him with his two hands the way I wanted to when I first set eyes on him.
4: Dr. Jekyll, I really think you'd better be going. Father's not well enough to stand excitement.
3: Then can I have a talk to you?
4: Some other time, maybe. I'll have to see the father now. He's looking very bad.
3: Well, I'm a doctor, don't forget. Now, let me feel his pulse. I promise not to upset him anymore.
4: Very well. But for mercy's sake, don't talk about that man.
3: I won't. Now, Mr. Trelawney, just lie quiet and let me see how that heart of yours is behaving. That's better. That's right. Now, just let your wrist relax.
2: Well, I'll be all right soon.
3: Of course you will. Of course you will. Well, I'll go now and I'll not trouble you anymore. You'll be all right, I think. The heart is rapid, but it's beating quite evenly.
4: Will you come out here? I want to speak to you.
3: Why, certainly.
4: Where did you get that ring you're wearing?
3: Why do you ask?
4: It's the same that he had on his hand.
3: He? You mean Hyde?
4: Yes. I'll never forget it. He had it on the night he came and told us about my brother Sam. I remember the way the light shone on it.
3: You're quite right. It is his. He gave it to me as a memento.
4: Memento? Of him? All we've been trying to do is forget him.
3: Well, Miss Trelawney, if you'll only hear what I've come to tell you, I think you'll be able to forget him much easier.
4: All right. I'll come and see you then. Where will you be?
3: I've taken a room in the little inn in the village. Could you come down there?
4: I'll come down later on after Father's gone to sleep.
3: Very well. I'll wait there for you. Call me if you get worried about Mr. Trelawney. I'm awfully sorry to have upset him like that.
4: You weren't to know. But the mere mention of that man's name is enough to make him bad for days.
3: I think I do know. Everything.
4: I'd never told you the whole truth of it.
3: He had no secrets from me.
4: Then no wonder your hair's gone white and you're still a young man. The things that man must have carried in his heart would be enough to haunt you for the rest of your days.
3: They do. That's why I've come down here. To try and lay a ghost. Will you help me?
4: All right. I'll come down this evening, after it's got dark.
3: I'll wait for you in the parlor of the little inn.

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1: Yes, it's for you. It's your dinner. It's called Cupboard Love. Cupboard Love's different. 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See this foil pouch? Keeps it moist and squeezy. That's right. It's a new kind of cat food. Moist. It's good for you. Like it?
2: New Cupboard Love. What the well-cared-for cat has for dinner.
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0: come in, Smithers. What is it? Speak up, boy. Orange juice.
1: No, sir. New Kellogg's Rise and Shine.
0: Hey, fiendish.
1: And look at this, sir.
0: No peel, no pips, and it's got vitamin C. Well, Smithers, I suppose this is it.
1: What are you doing, sir?
0: Thank you, Governor. Wife and three pips to support. Thank you.
2: New Kellogg's Rise and Shine. 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

0: Time is a changeling as frisky as a colt and very fond of parlor tricks. Its collaborator in practical skullduggery is the air age, which has reduced the shortest distance between two points to an even shorter distance. Yes, time is a practical joker, but so is nature. The old lady has a way of pulling rabbits out of a hat that sometimes makes the very stars in the heavens rock with laughter and occasionally turns the heart of mortal man to liquid ice.
1: You sent for me, Mr. Waynard?
2: Oh, yes, Brophy. Sit down. Cigar?
1: Oh, thanks, Mr. Waynard.
2: How long have you been a detective, Sergeant Brophy?
1: 10 years, I guess.
2: Mm-hmm. 10 years. And another 10 years from now, you'll be a lieutenant. And that's about as far as you'll go.
1: Well, you can't expect much more in a town this size. It's not a very big place, you know.
2: It's big enough for a man with ambition. Take me, for instance. I've been prosecuting attorney now for just 6 months. But within the next 6 months, I hope to be mayor.
1: Well, you've got a good record, Mr. Waynard. 98% of the cases you've tried end up in convictions.
2: 100%, Brophy. So far, I haven't missed. And I don't intend to either. Which brings me to the Lawrence case.
1: Well, I guess that's one case you'll never get a chance to prosecute, Mr. Waynard.
2: Why not?
1: Because we haven't solved it.
2: But that's ridiculous. A young girl is stabbed to death after being brutally beaten and robbed, and you say it can't be solved. Do you realize how the people in this town feel about that crime?
1: I know.
2: They're frightened, worried, fearful for their loved ones. They're waiting for an arrest, Brophy, and a conviction.
1: Well, what can we do, Mr. Waynard? We haven't got a shred of evidence to work on.
2: Brophy, Ann Lawrence's murder was one of the most publicized crimes in the county in years. And the man who puts a rope around the neck of her killer will be a hero.
1: It would be a feather in your cap, I know. I wish I could make the pitch.
2: A feather in my cap? Why, do you realize it would ensure me the election?
1: Well, I still say we've got nothing to work on.
2: Then find something to work on. Dig a little deeper. Bring in a suspect. I guarantee if you bring him in, I'll see him hanged. There'd be no question, Brophy, about my career once that happened.
1: I guess not.
2: And no question about yours, either. How would you like to be Commissioner of Police?
1: Yeah, we don't have a commissioner now, Mr. Waynard. The chief's our top rank.
2: The chief is a buttonhead. That's why I'm talking to you. And as far as the office is concerned, I'll create a commissioner of police after I'm elected.
1: Well, that sounds good, but...
2: Oh, just a moment. Oh, Waynard speaking. Oh, yes, just a second. One of your men, Brophy.
1: Thanks. Yeah? Uh-huh. When? And where did you pick him up? Blood on his clothes.
2: What's up?
1: We just picked up a tramp near the railway yard. They found blood on his coat.
2: We'll be over in 15 minutes.
1: Be right over, Dunnigan.
2: What a break. I've been waiting for this.
1: Yeah, but this guy may not have had anything to do with the Lawrence case.
2: That's the kind of negative thinking that gets you nowhere, Brophy. It might be wiser if we both proceeded on the theory that he did.
3: I just got into town, Mr. Waynard.
2: Where are you from?
3: Carson City.
2: Your family there?
3: I don't have any family.
2: What are you doing here?
3: I don't know. I thought maybe I could get a job.
2: What about those bloodstains on your clothes?
3: Why do you keep hounding me this way? I'm not a criminal.
1: Answer Mr. Waynard's question. Where did you get those bloodstains?
3: All right. I'll tell you. I stole a chicken in the next town. I was hungry. I hadn't eaten for days. I stole a chicken and killed it myself. I guess that lets me in for a petty larceny charge. But honest, I intended to send the farmer his money as soon as I got back on my feet.
2: A chicken? You hear that, Brophy? He killed a chicken.
1: Yeah, I heard.
3: But it's the truth. I'm telling you the truth.
2: Can you prove you only just got into town?
3: Well, no.
2: How did you get here? Hitchhiking?
3: Well, I hopped the freight. I rode the rod.
2: Too bad you don't have any witnesses to prove you were somewhere else 2 days ago.
3: Why?
2: Because that's when Ann Lawrence was robbed and killed. And I'm holding you for the murder, Claney. My witness said he saw a man running away about 2 blocks from where the body was found.
3: But it wasn't me, Mr. Waynard.
2: No. He saw him from behind, about 5'11", brown suit, narrow shoulders.
3: Well, that could fit almost anybody.
2: Including you?
3: Nah.
2: Yes. And it fits you, Claney, like a glove. And
4: so, ladies and gentlemen of the jury, the evidence speaks for itself. My distinguished opponent, the attorney for the defense, has tried to prove that the evidence was all purely circumstantial. Well, why not? Whoever said a guilty verdict could not be handed down on circumstantial evidence alone, providing it was a strong one. The safety of our wives and daughters may depend upon your verdict. If this man is set free, it will be a green light for every foul and ruthless beast who happens to wander under our jurisdiction. I ask of you, I beg of you, to consider this very carefully and return a verdict of guilty in the first degree.
5: You wanted to see me, Claney?
3: They're going to hang me, Mr. Wainwright.
5: You asked for it.
3: They're going to hang me because you're such a brilliant attorney.
5: You flatter me.
3: You know the evidence against me was weak, but you were clever enough to make it appear to be strong.
5: You had a trial by jury. You're suggesting that you were framed?
3: But what did you have against me? Why did you hate me so much you had to do this to me?
5: If you've got nothing more than that to tell me, Claney, I'm afraid I have to leave. I'm making a train for Chicago in half an hour, and I don't have much time.
3: I guess you'll be back for my execution.
5: It won't make any difference to you.
3: I'd like you to be there, Mr. Wainwright. I'd like to be looking into your eyes when I die, so...
5: I'll try to give you that satisfaction.
3: You're a cool one, aren't you? Mark Wainwright, the man who never lost a case. Mark Wainwright, the people's choice.
5: All right, if it'll make you feel any better, call me names. Go on, swear at me. They all do it sooner or later. I won't hold it against you.
3: No, I'm not going to call you any names, Mr. Wainwright. But if I had just one wish before I died, it would be this. One day I want you to feel the way I've been feeling. One day I'd like you to know what it means to be an innocent man. Hounded, beaten, and accused of being a murderer. When you've been through that, Mr. Wainwright, you'll know what I've been through. And heaven help you.
6: Oh, Brophy.
7: Oh, hello, Mr. Wainwright. Mind if I sit down?
5: No, not at all. Well, what are you doing aboard this train?
7: I'm going to Newfield.
5: Mm-hmm.
7: Order a new scaffold.
5: Oh.
7: I'll have it in plenty of time for hanging.
5: You're due for a promotion, Brophy.
7: Am I?
5: Yes, you'll be given a lieutenant's rating. I talked it over with Mayor Libby. And after the next election, Brophy, you may be in for something even bigger.
7: Yeah, I'd just as soon not have a promotion, Mr. Wainwright.
5: Why not?
7: Well, I don't think I deserve one.
5: But you're getting it on the strength of the Larence case.
7: Yeah, that's just what I mean.
5: What are you driving at?
7: Nothing, Mr. Wainwright. Forget it. Mind if I look at your paper?
5: No. Go ahead.
7: Yeah, funny.
5: What is?
7: Did you read this, this about this guy Beach? He's on the front page again.
5: Oh, they caught him?
7: No, not yet.
5: Let's see, he escaped from prison almost a week ago, didn't he?
7: Yeah, 2 days before they were going to give him the chair. He's just about the most dangerous animal alive right now. He's armed with a gun, and no cop is going to take him without a fight.
5: Where do they think he was headed for?
7: Chicago. Police have been alerted all along the line. They've got orders to shoot on sight. Yeah, the cops aren't the only ones who will kill him on sight. The gangsters are laying for him, too. Yeah, this guy doesn't have a friend in the world. Reminds me a little of Hank Claney.
5: I don't like the way you seem to sympathize with that killer, Brophy.
7: Sorry.
5: He was tried and convicted. Now, let's forget about it, huh?
7: Sure. Have you seen Beach's picture?
5: No, let's see.
7: Yeah.
5: He's fat, isn't he?
7: Just his face. The rest of him is built like a whip. He's got your build, Mr. Wainwright.
5: Well, I keep myself in good condition. At least I was in good condition before that trial started. Somehow it took a lot out of me.
7: I didn't want to say so, but I noticed you've been looking poorly.
5: Huh?
7: Yeah, your eyes are kind of puffy, and so's your face.
5: Really?
7: Hmm.
5: Oh, here, move over.
7: Okay.
5: I want to look in that mirror between the seats. Oh, that's funny. I hadn't noticed it before.
2: face looks swollen.
7: Maybe you ought to see a doctor.
2: Yeah, I think I will when I get to Chicago. Can you recommend anyone?
7: I don't know a soul in that town, Mr. Wynon.
2: No, neither do I.
7: You're going there to attend a legal convention, aren't you?
2: Yeah. Oh, I could see Dr. Cartwright when I get back home. Yeah, but I won't wait. I'll consult a physician in Chicago.
7: Well, there's probably nothing to worry about.
2: No, I guess not, but... Well, what are you staring at me like that for?
7: Take another look at this picture of Beach. Here in the paper.
2: Huh? Well, what about it? What are you talking about, Brophy?
7: Well, maybe I'm wrong, but with your face all swollen that way... you look just like him.

0: Well, what is it, Dr. Payne? What's wrong with you?
1: Oh, it's nothing to get excited about, Mr. Waynard.
0: Look at my face. It's puffed up like a balloon. I don't look like myself at all.
1: It's just an allergy. You're probably allergic to wholesome food, perhaps.
0: An allergy? Is that all it is?
1: Yes, it looks bad, but it's nothing serious. It should disappear in, about a week or 10 days.
0: Uh-huh.
1: Where are you living while you're in Chicago, Mr. Waynard?
0: Oh, I've got a room at the Hotel Standard, but I haven't checked in yet. I left my suitcase across the street from the station and came here directly. I'm
1: rather worried, naturally. Well, I suggest you consult your own physician when you get home.
0: Uh-huh.
1: He may be able to prevent a recurrence.
0: Yes, well, thanks a lot, Dr. Payne. Will this cover the fee?
1: Oh, yes. It's odd, but you seem to remind me of someone.
0: Do I?
1: Yes, someone I've seen very recently.
0: A friend, Dr. Payne?
1: No. Wait a minute, I've just remembered. What did I do with that newspaper?
0: There's a paper on the chair.
1: Oh, yes, that's the one. There was a picture in here of someone this morning.
0: Who? What, Dr. Payne?
1: Why, it's amazing. This man Beach, the killer they're looking for. I don't mean any offense by this, Mr. Waynard.
0: Well?
1: But if I didn't know about your present condition, I'd swear this picture was yours.

0: taxi, mister?
1: Well, yes, I was waiting for a cab, but I...
0: Hop in. I'm an independent.
1: You're...
0: Quick, hop in. We're holding up traffic.
1: I'm going to the Hotel Standard.
0: Know where it is?
1: No. Do you?
0: Sure.
1: Young lady, are you sure you operate a legitimate taxi cab? Where's your meter?
0: Cut the comedy. You sure got nerve. The very cop in the country waiting to pot you like a rabbit you pick on a hot town like Chicago to hole up in.
1: What are you talking about?
0: No. You don't have to put on an act for me. I'm not turning you over to any dick.
1: Oh, wait a minute. I think you're getting me mixed up with someone else.
0: All right. Have it your own way. Maybe you don't appreciate what I'm doing. Joey Proctor saw you come out of the station and cross the street to that office building. He called me and I picked you up.
1: Just who do you think I am?
0: Either Santa Claus or Charlie Beach. And Santa's got a long, white beard, honey.
1: Beach?
0: That was quite a break you made. I understand you killed two guards on your way out of jail.
1: Oh, look, I'm not Charlie Beach. I suggest you let me off the next corner.
0: What?
1: You heard me. My name's Waynard, and I happen to be an attorney.
0: My name's Lady Godiva, only I lost my horse.
1: Don't be funny and stop this car.
0: I've been away too long, Charlie. Maybe you don't know the cops have set you up like a pigeon. Every cop in town knows you by sight. And this time, they're going to shoot first and ask the questions later.
1: Let me out of this car, you fool.
0: Suit yourself. See that cop on the corner?
1: Yeah. What about him?
0: If you start walking in his direction, you might change your mind. Well, what are you waiting for, a big shot?
1: It's ridiculous. I'll just go up to him and explain, that's all.
0: Sure, go ahead.
1: Where's my suitcase?
2: Hey, you!
0: He's seen us. Close that door.
1: He's shooting at us.
0: Well, Charlie, do you want me to drop you off at the next convenient corner?
1: No. I'll stay in the car. With you.
3: Even time moves fast when the bullets are flying, as Mark Waynard is discovering right this minute.
0: Cigarette, Charlie?
1: No. And I wish you'd stop calling me Charlie. I tell you, you've got the wrong man.
0: The cop would have been surprised to hear it.
1: Look, I have an identification in my wallet. There you are, see? My name's Waynard. There it is on the card.
0: Who'd you steal the wallet from?
1: Isn't it possible for me to identify myself? Can't I... go into a police precinct and give myself up and then...
0: He isn't a chump, Charlie. The cops only fall once for a gag like that. Remember the last time some cop challenged you and you started to give yourself up?
1: The last time?
0: You let him get within shooting distance and you blew his head off. Now, that ain't cricket, Charlie. And the dicks are a little peeved. You couldn't get near a cop anymore and live to talk about it.
1: Well, if that's the spot I'm in, why are you taking such chances?
0: Because I like you, Charlie. You're a right guy. You see, I got a sort of a personal interest. We got mutual friends.
1: Have we? What am I going to do?
0: If you want to leave Chicago, Charlie, you might be able to make it by riding the ruts.
1: You mean in a freight car?
0: It's your only chance. I know a spot near the outskirts of the city where the freights make a stop.
1: Then take me there.
0: We're on our way, baby. But first, we're going to pay a little visit to one of our mutual friends. After you, Charlie.
1: Where are we?
0: The freight stop is just below the hill. We'll walk over this way.
1: Through this cemetery?
0: That's where this friend of ours lives.
1: Look, I've changed my mind. There must be another way. Maybe I can reach that doctor who examined me.
0: I haven't changed my mind, Charlie.
1: What are you doing with that gun?
0: Get moving, mister.
1: Who are you, anyway?
0: Keep walking.
1: What's your name?
0: Dolly. The last name, Charlie, is Cal.
1: Cal?
0: Remember Harry Cal?
1: No.
0: You're just getting absent-minded. This is far enough, Charlie. Turn around and look at the stone behind you. You can read, can't you? Harry Cal, it says, born July 8, 1909. Died March the 12th, 1945. The only thing it doesn't say is how he died.
1: Are you his wife?
0: I was, for 3 months. And you decided to make me a widow, Charlie. And now you know why I've been saving you from the cops, baby. I wanted to have the pleasure of killing you myself.
1: What are you going to do?
0: Give you a taste of what Harry got. Only you're getting a break. You shot him in the back, Charlie. I'm giving you a chance to see what's coming.
1: I tell you, I'm not Charlie Beach. I didn't kill your husband. Can't you believe me?
0: Go on, crawl. I like to watch you.
1: Look, do you know what circumstantial evidence is? It's something you can't take for granted. You need more proof. I only look like Beach to you, but I'm someone else. You can't kill me because you mistaken me for someone else.
0: I made no mistake.

0: Hey, you.
1: Wake up.
2: What?
1: Come on, snap out of it. You've been sleeping like a stiff for the last 4 hours.
2: Why is it so dark, Chief?
1: What are you expecting, a freight car chandeliers? What kind of a rap are they after you for?
2: I haven't done anything.
1: Don't hand me that. When you climbed aboard this cat and car outside of Chicago, there must have been 20 cops on your tail.
2: They're after me. I know. It's been that way for days. Hiding in cellars, afraid to show my face. Running like an animal.
1: You must be plenty hot, sweetheart. A little too hot for me. I'm getting rid of you, see? You're leaving this freight car the next time it starts.
2: No. No, please. They'll kill me.
1: That's just too bad, sweetheart, but I ain't taking a rap for you.
2: No. I guess it doesn't matter anymore. Maybe this is the way it's supposed to be.
1: What are you talking about?
2: I can't escape it. I'm not too tired to try again.
1: We're slowing down. Okay, on your feet, sweetheart.
2: I can't see it. It's dark.
1: Okay, mister. When I slide this door back, start running.
3: There he is! No! No, don't shoot! I'm not...
4: We got him, Brophy. Mr. Wainwright!
5: Hey, Mr. Wainwright. What are you doing here?
2: Brophy.
5: Easy now, Mr. Wainwright. You're okay.
2: Brophy, the Larenz case. Plainly, maybe innocent. We've got to give him another trial.
5: Well, you got my wire, didn't you?
2: Your wire?
5: Yeah. Ann Larenz's boyfriend confessed to the murder while you were gone.
2: Good. Good. I'm glad. You don't know what I've been through. You don't... Brophy.
5: Yeah?
2: You recognize me?
5: Yeah, I recognized you. I've been working with you long enough, Mr. Wainwright.
2: My face, is it back to normal?
5: It looks all right to me. But how did you get into this freight car, Mr. Wainwright? We got a wire from Chicago to stop it here.
2: I know. They thought I was someone else. They wanted to kill me on sight. But... Sophie. The man you shot. The man I was riding with in the car. Who was he?
5: The escaped convict. Charlie Beach.

0: And that's the story of Mark Wainwright as recorded on the clock. Coincidence? Well, perhaps, but an uncle of mine can testify to the veracity of that story. He occupies a prominent position on the courthouse wall of a small Midwestern town, and he's often watched a brilliant young lawyer plead his cases. But Mark Wainwright isn't prosecuting attorney anymore. He's now counsel for the defense.
1: The clock will be heard again next week, same time. This program was written by Lawrence Klee and starred Hart McGuire as the voice of the clock. As Mark Wainwright, you heard John Bushell. As Brophy, Ken Wayne. Others were Al Garcia, Len Teal, Margaret Christensen, and Owen Weingott. The clock, directed by John Saul, is a Grace Gibson radio production.
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0: Is that you, Dolores?
1: Yes, Juana. Don't stop playing. I heard the music coming from the conservatory, so I stopped by. What are you playing?
0: Just a simple melody of my own.
1: So weird. I thought possibly you were playing a dirge.
0: A dirge?
1: Yes. Or Andrew's.
0: I fear neither dirge nor prayers nor candles burned on the altar will do Andrew's any good.
1: Oh, Juana, what made him do it? He was always so happy, so full of the love of life. Why did he do such a thing?
0: He was blind. He couldn't stand the thought of being without the use of his eyes, so...
1: Yes, but if only...
0: I cautioned him. Over and over again, I warned him to take care of his eyes. But he wouldn't listen to me. Now he's dead.
1: Poor Andrews.
0: I suppose you and James will postpone your marriage a while, Dolores?
1: Yes, I think it best, don't you? It wouldn't be quite decent to have a funeral today and a wedding day after tomorrow, would it?
0: I wouldn't permit it in my home. And this is still my house, you remember. Oh, now who's that? Yes, come in. All right, Alma, what is it?
2: Beg your pardon, Miss Jarvis.
0: All right, out with it. Don't stand there stammering.
2: Yes, Miss Jarvis. It's for Miss Dolores. Mr. Harvey's here.
1: Oh, Jim said he'd drop by.
2: Shall I show him in here, Miss Dolores?
1: Yes, please do.
2: Yes, ma'am.
0: By the way, Alma.
2: Yes, ma'am?
0: How does your head feel today?
2: Not so good, ma'am. It ached me all night long. I didn't get much sleep to speak of.
1: Perhaps you should go to a doctor, Emma.
2: I did, Miss Dolores, yesterday. He said there was nothing wrong with me, but I know better. My head hurts something fierce all the time.
1: Oh, I'm sorry.
2: Thank you, ma'am. I'll show Mr. Harvey right in.
3: Hello.
1: Hello, Jim.
3: Oh, Dolores, my dear, you look tired. How are you, Miss Jones?
0: Very well, thank you.
1: Oh, Jim, I'm glad you stopped by. We've rather had the doldrums around here the past day or so.
3: Yes, I know. I thought I'd stop by now and be here for the funeral this afternoon.
1: Poor Andrews. You loved him too, didn't you, Jim?
3: Yes, dear. I guess I did. I've known Andrews almost as long as you have.
0: Well, all I can say is I warned him again and again. If he'd only listen
1: to
0: Andy,
1: me. Please. Jim, let's go outside and get some air. I've been in the house all day.
3: All right, dear.
0: You'd both better stay around close. I may need you.
1: All right, Juana. We'll probably be in the garden.
0: Very well. Oh, Jim.
3: Yes?
0: Remember about the lily pond?
3: Oh, yes, of course I will.
0: It's dangerous, you know. Be careful of it, Jim. Don't get too near to its edge.
3: Yes, I'll remember. Come, dear.
1: Jim?
3: Yes, dear?
1: What did she mean about the lily pond?
3: Oh, don't you remember that the railing around the pond was taken down for repairs? It hasn't been replaced yet.
1: Yes, I know, but it's been down for almost a month. Here, let's walk on the grass, shall we? Why does she remind you about it now?
3: Well, she probably doesn't want us to fall into it and soil our pretty clothes.
1: But she seems so insistent. She said it's dangerous for you to be careful of it. For you not to go too near its edge. You, Jim, not me.
3: Oh, she meant both of us, silly. She just addressed me because she wants me to take care of you.
1: Does she?
3: Why, of course she does. What do you mean?
1: Jim, I've had the impression for a long time now that she doesn't want us to be married.
3: Oh, nonsense. She's delighted.
1: No, she's not delighted.
3: But Dolores...
1: I've wanted to tell you this for a long time. But I've hesitated to say anything. I thought I might have been mistaken. Now I know it's true. She hates you, Jim.
3: Juana hates me? Oh, Why, of all the silly things I've ever heard of, Juana and I are great friends.
1: Oh, darling, you're wrong. Juana has no love for you. I don't know why, but she'll be perfectly delighted if you and I never marry.
3: Dolores.
1: Jim, I want to be married just as soon as we possibly can. But I want to go away from here.
3: Away? Where, dear?
1: I don't care where. Just so it's someplace else, anywhere but here.
3: But, darling, I thought you loved this place.
1: Love it? I despise it.
3: Dolores.
1: I do, Jim. Oh, darling, I'm so upset. There's something terrible going on around here. I don't know what it is. But it was responsible for Andrew's death.
3: Darling, how can you say that?
1: Because I know.
3: You know what?
1: There was nothing wrong with Andrew's eyes.
3: What?
1: No. Nothing at all wrong with them.
3: But he went blind. The autopsy proved it. Well, that's why...
1: I know. He died blind, yes. But I went with him to an optometrist about a week ago. Andrew's had perfect vision in both eyes. And no sign of defect or weakness.
3: But, Dolores, that's not possible.
1: I know, but it happened.
3: But how? How, dear?
1: I can't answer that. Oh, Jim, look out!
3: Good Lord!
1: Oh, dear, it's the lily pool. You almost walked right into it.
3: Yeah. Yeah, I thought it was over farther to the east end of the garden.
1: I don't know why we should be so frightened of it. It's quite shallow. Even if one of us did accidentally fall in, we'd only get a bit wet.
3: Is that all that would happen?
1: Jim, what do you mean?
3: I wonder. Come on, dear. We'd best be getting back to the house. I want to brush up a bit before the crowd begins to drift in.

0: Dolores, will you play the organ a while? I'd like some music.
1: Do you mind if I don't, Auntie? I'm rather tired.
2: Look here, Dolores. How about a swim down on the beach? The moon's up. It's quite warm tonight.
1: Jim, I think I'd like that.
0: Certainly, if you're too tired to play the organ, you're too tired to swim.
2: Oh, it'll be good for her, Miss Jonas. She needs some fresh air and exercise.
1: Yes, Auntie. You don't mind so much, do you?
0: No, I suppose not.
2: Good. Is there a suit in the men's quarters of the bathhouse I can use?
0: Yes, yes. You'll find several there, James. Take your choice.
2: Oh, fine. Come along, Dolores.
1: No, let's not go that way, Jim. Let's take the back door and cut through the garden to the bathhouse.
2: All right, dear.
1: We won't be long, Auntie. Just a plunge and we'll be right back.
0: Very well. Oh, James.
2: Yes, Miss Jonas?
0: Remember about the lily pond?
2: Oh, yes. All right.
0: It's still quite dangerous, you know. Don't get too close to its edge. You may fall into it.
2: Yes, all right. We'll be careful, Miss Jonas. We can see it all right in the moonlight.
1: Come on, Jim. There. You see? She keeps reminding you about the lily pond.
2: Oh, well, that just proves she doesn't want anything to happen to me. I told you she doesn't dislike me.
1: Jim, don't you think for a moment she doesn't. She dislikes you terribly. I think she even dislikes me.
2: But why? Good heavens, Dolores. She took you in when you were a mere infant. Less than 3 years old. She's kept you. Clothes, a fine home, everything.
1: Yes, I know. And still, she hates me.
2: Dolores, I don't understand. If you've known this all along, why didn't you say something to me about it?
1: Because it's just recently she's changed. I don't know why she's changed, but she has.
2: Well, dear, suppose we forget everything for a while. This has been a trying day for all of us. Come on. I'll race you down to the bathhouse.

0: Well, Jim must not be dressed yet. Odd. There's plenty of time. Jim? Jim, do you hear me? Are you in the bathhouse, Jim? Jim? What's that over there? Surely it got... Oh, no. Jim? Jim? The lily pond. His head beneath the water. The lily stems around his throat. Oh, Jim. Jim, my darling, what happened to you, Jim?
1: Try not to think about it. It's all over now, and there's nothing to be helped by thinking about it.
0: But how did it ever happen to him?
1: Dolores, you heard the coroner's verdict. Jim must have wandered over to the lily pond while waiting for you to finish dressing. He apparently stumbled and fell, striking his head on a rock, becoming unconscious. He fell with his head underwater, and it strangled him.
0: Oh, it was so sudden. I'd only been a little quicker dressing, I might have saved him.
1: Don't think of that, dear. We can't help what's happened. Lie still, dear. I'll answer it. Hello? Yes, Mr. Evans? Yes? Very well. I'll come to your office right away. Yes, within the hour. Very well. Goodbye. Oh, Dolores, I'm sorry, but I'll have to leave you a while. That was my lawyer, and there's some very important papers I must attend to immediately.
0: I'll be all right, Auntie.
1: I'll send Almaine to take care of you. But I'm afraid she won't be of much help. She's been complaining of headache constantly, night and day.
2: You called me, Miss Dolores?
1: Yes, several times. You were so long answering.
2: I'm sorry, Miss Dolores. I was downstairs. Can I do something for you, ma'am?
1: Yes, Alma. I want the key to this room.
2: That room, Miss Dolores?
1: Yes, and I want it right away. My aunt has kept this room locked for 18 years. She's always told me she once no one in there because her father died in that room.
2: Yes, ma'am. That's it. Nothing else.
1: I'm not so sure. I intend to go inside that room now. Get me the key.
2: Oh, Miss Dolores, I beg you, ma'am. Don't go into that room. Whatever you do, ma'am, in the name of heaven, don't go into that room.
1: Why not? Tell me, Alma. What's in there?
2: It's frightful, ma'am. Please listen to me. My head's a-splitting. I'm a sick woman. I'm almost a dead woman. But with the life that's left in me, I plead with you not to enter that room.
1: Alma, stop this nonsense.
2: It's not nonsense, miss. There's worse than the devil in there.
1: Alma, do you have the key? Answer me. Do you have the key to that room?
2: Yes, ma'am. That I have. I stole it from Miss Jarvis a month ago.
1: Then let me have it. Give it to me. At once.
2: I'll open the door. There you are, ma'am. I'll turn on the light.
1: Why? Well, this room is empty. Nothing here but an old table covered with a huge black cloth.
2: That's all, miss. Come now. Let's shut off the light and lock the door.
1: No. Wait a minute. What's on that table?
2: Please, Miss Dolores, don't go near that table.
1: I want to see.
2: I ask you not to, Miss Dolores.
1: Dolls. Four little dolls. Each about 12 inches tall, lying here on the table.
2: Please come away, Miss Dolores.
1: Good heavens. This doll looks exactly like... like Andrew's. Look. Lying there on his back. With a common pin stuck squarely in the middle of each eye.
2: She went blind, Miss Dolores.
0: Good heavens. An exact image of Jim Harvey. Lying with his head submerged in a miniature lily pond.
2: Mr. Harvey died in a lily pond. In the garden. This doll.
0: Alma. It's an image of you. With a pin stuck into its head.
2: Oh, Miss Dolores, ma'am. My head's killing me with its aching.
0: Alma. This fourth doll.
2: It's you, Miss Dolores.
0: With another pin. Stuck into the doll's body so it pierces the heart.
2: Don't you feel pains in your heart, Miss Dolores?
0: Alma, what in the world does all this mean?
2: It's witchcraft.
0: Witchcraft?
2: Black magic.
0: But I don't understand.
2: It's Miss Jarman's, your aunt. First, she convinced Andrews he was going blind. Then she convinced Mr. Harvey he'd die in the lily pond. And now she's trying to kill me with a headache. And you with a heart attack.
0: But how? How?
2: They use it where she came from, miss. Where she came from years ago.
0: Where was that?
2: Haiti.
0: Haiti?
2: Yes. When you've got an enemy in Haiti, you want to get rid of him. You make a doll that looks like him. You put hair from his head on the doll's head. Cloth from his clothes for the doll's clothes. Then, you stick a pin in the part of the enemy you want to make hurt. And it works.
0: Alma.
2: It does, Miss Dolores. Look at Andrews. Blind because of the hex. Look at Mr. Harvey. Dead in the lily pond. Look at me. Me with my terrible headache. And the pin sticking in the head of that doll.
0: We'll pull out the pin.
2: Oh, no, don't. If you do that, I'm sure to die. Right away.
0: Alma, tell me how you know all this.
2: I've been listening, Miss Dolores. And watching. For years. I've been watching. And listening. And... Oh, Miss Dolores!
0: Alma! Alma, what's wrong? Alma, speak to me. Are you all right? Alma! She's dead!
3: Miss Dolores, you feeling better?
0: Yes, much. How did I get here in my bed, Doctor?
3: Her aunt found you here, unconscious.
0: Oh, then I did manage to get here before I fainted. Have you found Alma?
3: Yes, poor girl. Dead. Brain hemorrhage.
0: Brain hemorrhage?
3: Yes.
0: Where did you find her, Doctor?
3: In her room. She must have died in her sleep.
0: No. No, she didn't die in her bed. My aunt must have placed her there.
3: Dolores, you know the truth.
0: Do you, Dr. Seabrook?
3: I've known it for years. I've been watching Warner, your aunt, for years. When Andrews died, I became suspicious. When your fiancé perished in the lily pond, I was convinced. Convinced that Wanham was using her ancient jungle powers.
0: Her what?
3: Let me tell you a story. She was married to a wealthy plantation owner in Haiti about 18 years ago. One day, she decided to rid herself of him. So, she fed him poison. When he realized what she had done to him, he went off into the jungle to die. But first, he made a will, leaving all his money and property to the baby daughter of his closest friend, a man who died of jungle fever and whose baby had been taken to America by friends. Wanda's husband left his fortune to that baby girl. That girl, my dear, was you. Before the poisoned man died, he sought out a jungle witch doctor and had him make a charm. It was a doll-like image of the woman who had poisoned him. He took a lock of her hair from where he'd always carried it in a gold locket, and the hair became the doll's hair. Then he took a long needle, dipped it in the most potent poison, and plunged that needle again and again into the body of the doll image. The poison was one that brings about instant and complete paralysis of the human muscles.
0: Paralysis?
3: Yes. It's a poison well known in Haiti.
0: He cast a spell upon her, just as she's been casting spells on us?
3: Precisely.
0: But her spells were effective. His wasn't.
3: No spell is effective unless the victim is made aware of its existence. Just a few moments ago, I told your aunt the same story I've told you.
0: You mean you told her about the spell that was cast upon her years ago?
3: In an offhand manner. I passed it on to her as just a story I'd heard from a friend of mine in Haiti. I pretended I didn't know that she was involved.
0: Where is she now?
3: You feel like getting up?
0: Yes, I'm all right.
3: This door leads to your aunt's room, doesn't it?
0: Yes, it's not locked. Here. Is she in here?
3: Yes, she's in there.
0: Oh, she's ill. And Juana, doctor, look at her.
3: The spell she cast upon you is broken now. Your aunt is dead.
0: But look at her.
3: Yes, she died instantly of complete paralysis.

0: You know, cats have minds of their own. 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They really do know what they like. Tibby, Tibby, Tibby.
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0: 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Tonight, Mystery Classics stars Sir Laurence Olivier in the picture of Dorian Gray.
1: Every impulse that we strive to strangle broods in the mind and poisons us. 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
0: Good evening. This is Don Dowd, your host for Mystery Time. 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Great stories of crime and punishment performed by famous stars. Tonight, a real treat. Sir Laurence Olivier, regarded by many as the foremost actor in the world, brings to life Oscar Wilde's chilling classic story of a man and his portrait, The Picture of Dorian Gray. Here is a powerful drama of temptation, of evil, and of the consequences. It's sure to hold you spellbound. So now, transcribed, Oscar Wilde's The Picture of Dorian Gray, starring Sir Laurence Olivier as Lord Henry Wotton.

0: within Basil Hallward's studio that I first met Dorian Gray. Hallward and I had been friends at Oxford, and after a few lean years, he had emerged as one of London's most fashionable and successful painters. I had dropped in to see him one afternoon and found him putting the finishing touches to his latest picture, a full-length portrait of a young man whose looks could only be described as beautiful.
1: It's your best work, Basil. You must certainly send it next year to the Grosvenor. The Academy is too large and too vulgar.
2: I don't think I'll send it anywhere. I know you'll laugh at me, but I really can't exhibit it. I put too much of myself into it.
0: Too much of yourself in it? I can't see any resemblance between you and this young Adonis. He looks as though he was made out of ivory and rose leaves.
2: I sometimes wonder whether he isn't too good-looking. After all, with a sort of fatality about all physical and intellectual distinction, and Dorian Gray's beauty is enough to...
0: Dorian Gray, so that's his name.
2: Yes, though I didn't intend to tell you.
0: Why not?
2: Oh, I can't explain. When I like people immensely, I never tell their name to anyone. It's like surrendering a part of them. That's what you think, that's foolish.
0: Not at all, my dear Basil. You seem to forget that I'm married. And the one charm of marriage is that it makes a life of deception absolutely necessary to both parties.
2: You know you don't believe that, Harry. You never say a moral thing and never do a wrong one. Your cynicism is simply a pose.
0: Being natural is simply a pose. The most irritating pose I know. But tell me more about Mr. Dorian Gray. How often do you see him?
2: Every day. He's all my art to me now. I see him in everything I paint. I suppose you would say he inspires me.
0: I look forward to meeting him.
2: I don't want you to meet him, Harry. I know you far too well. At the moment, Dorian's simple, sincere, and charming. I know just how it would amuse you to change all that. Make him hard and cynical and vicious, all that you like to think you are yourself. I don't want that to happen. I want to keep Dorian the way he is now, not only beautiful in looks, but in nature. Come in, Dorian. This is Lord Henry Whittle, an Oxford friend of mine.
3: How do you do, Lord Henry?
0: Yes, he was certainly wonderfully handsome. There was something in his face which made one like him at once. All the candor of youth was there, as well as all youth's passionate purity.
3: Are you really a bad influence over your friends, Lord Henry? Like Basil says you are.
0: There is no such thing as a good influence, Mr. Gray. All influence is immoral.
3: Why?
0: Because to influence a person is to give him one's soul. He does not think his natural thoughts or burn with his natural passion. His virtues are not real to him. His sins, if there are such things as sins, are borrowed.
3: I had never thought of it that way.
0: The aim of life is self-development. I believe that if one man were to live out his life fully and completely, the world would gain such a fresh impulse of joy, we would forget all our melodies. As it is, we are punished for our refusals. Every impulse that we strive to strangle broods in the mind and poisons us. The only way to get rid of a temptation is to yield to it. Live the wonderful life.
2: It certainly gives me the most wonderful expression. I really think I've caught it on the canvas. Animation, the sheer surprise of it. Come and see what you think.
0: I really think it's your masterpiece, Basil. I'll give you anything you'd like to ask for it.
2: Well, it isn't mine to sell, Harry.
0: Whose is it, then?
2: Dorian's, of course.
0: Oh. He's a lucky fellow, then.
3: How sad it is. I shall grow old and horrible and dreadful, but this picture will always remain young. It'll never be older than this particular day in June. If only it were the other way around. If only it was I that would stay young and the picture that was to grow old. For that, I would give everything. There's nothing in the world that I wouldn't give. I would even give my soul.
0: From the moment I first set eyes on Dorian, I knew the power and influence I could exert over him. Within a month, Dorian was a new and vivid being. Never marry a woman like my wife, with straw-colored hair, Dorian.
3: Why not, Harry?
0: Because they're so sentimental.
3: But I like sentimental people.
0: Never marry at all, Dorian. Men marry because they're tired. Women because they're curious. Both are disappointed.
3: I don't think I'm likely to marry, Harry. I'm too much in love. That is one of your aphorisms. I'm putting it into practice, as I do everything you say.
0: And who are you in love with, Dorian?
3: With an actress.
0: An actress? That's rather a commonplace debut. Who is she?
3: Her name is Sybil Vane.
0: Never heard of her.
3: No one has. But people will someday.
4: She's a genius.
1: My dear boy, no woman is a genius. Women are a decorative sex. They never have anything to say, but they say it charmingly. Women represent the triumph of matter over mind, just as men represent the triumph of mind over morals.
3: Hattie, your view's terrifying.
1: Never mind that. How long have you known her?
3: About 3 weeks. It would never have happened if I hadn't met you. You filled me with a wild desire to know everything about life. For days after I met you, something seemed to throb in my veins. I began to wander all over London looking for new experiences. And I found her in a cheap little theater in the East End. She was playing Juliet. I have never seen anything so exquisite. She is a wonderful actress.
1: You've met her, I suppose.
3: I see her every evening. Her and her mother, who plays in the same company. Their home, the theater. Everything else is mean and ugly and squalid. But Sybil herself transmutes the world around her. She is the great passion of my life.
1: You mean she's the first romance of your life. This is merely the beginning.
3: Do you think my nature so shallow?
1: My dear boy, the people who only love once in their lives are really the shallow people. What they call their loyalty and their fidelity, I call their lack of imagination.
3: How horrid you are. I wish I had never told you about it.
1: You couldn't help telling me, Dorian. You'll always tell me everything you do. Dorian's love affair was really a considerable bore, as it meant that he was never to be found in a club for dinner. Like the new Dorian himself, passionate and exciting, I rather regarded that love affair as my own creation. And I was perfectly sure that I could put a stop to it whenever I felt so disposed. When Dorian solemnly announced that he was going to marry the girl, therefore I felt that the time had come. I went with him to the theater to see his Juliet, and a flatter, more uninspired bit of acting I'd never seen in my life. Even the gallery booed the poor girl.
3: But what on earth is the matter with her? I've never seen her act so bad. She was like a different...
1: She's very beautiful, Dorian, I grant you, but she certainly cannot act.
3: I can't understand. Perhaps she was ill or something. Come round with me to her dressing room.
1: Thank you, no. I prefer the club. Why don't you come too and forget all about it? We'll drink to the beauty of Sybil Vane, for she is beautiful. And what more can you want from that? After all, I don't suppose you want your wife to act, do you? So what's it matter if she plays Juliet like a wooden doll? After all, if she knows as little about life as she does about acting, she'll be a delightful experience.
3: Go away, Harry. I want to be alone with her for a few minutes. I'm furious that you should have seen her give such a terrible performance. But there must be some reason for it. I've got to find out what that reason is.
1: I might have explained to him that love is very much the same thing as art, since both are simply forms of imitation. As it was, his discovery of their interdependence threw him rather out of countenance. As well it might, if his account of the interview was correct.
3: Sybil, what on earth was the matter?
5: You mean how badly I acted tonight?
3: It was dreadful. Are you ill? You've no idea what I suffered. I brought a close friend to see you, told him that you were a genius.
5: Oh, Dorian, you should have understood why I was bad tonight, why I shall always be bad, why I shall never act well again.
3: You're ill, I suppose. When you're ill, you shouldn't act. You make yourself ridiculous. My friend was bored. So was I.
5: Dorian, before I knew you, acting was the one reality of my life. It was only in the theater that I lived. I thought that it was all true. I was Rosalind one night, Portia another. I believed in everything. The people I acted with seemed godlike. The painted scenes were my world.
3: I don't know what you're trying to say.
5: Dorian, you taught me what reality really is. Tonight, for the first time in my life, I saw through the hollowness, the sham, the silliness of the part I was playing. I saw that Romeo was hideous and old and painted, that the scenery was vulgar and the moonlight false. The words I had to speak were unwell, not my words, not what I wanted to say. You had brought me something higher, something which art can only try and reflect. You had made me understand what love really is. Now you're more to me than all art can ever be. Take me away, Dorian. Take me away with you where we can be quite alone. I hate this stage. I cannot mimic a love that burns me like a flame.
3: You've killed my love. You used to stir my imagination. Now you don't even stir my curiosity.
5: Dorian, Dorian, don't say such terrible things. I love you. I love you. Don't you love me anymore?
3: Love you? I'll never see you again. I'll never even think of you or mention your name. I wish I'd never laid eyes on you. You spoil the romance of my life.
5: Dorian, don't leave me. Not like this. Kiss me and say you forgive me. I'll work so hard. I'll try and act well again. Don't leave me because I love you more than anything else in the world.
3: I'm going, sir. I don't wish to be unkind, but I can't ever see you again. You've disappointed me.
0: That night, Sybil Vane played her greatest tragic role in earnest. She committed suicide. I was the first to bring the news to Dorian next morning, hoping that he would not be too desperately upset by it. I must admit that he wasn't. He took it with a surprising degree of calm, I thought.
3: I'm glad you don't think me heartless, Harry. But I really must admit that this death doesn't affect me as it should. It seems to me to be simply like a wonderful ending to a wonderful play. It has all the terrible beauty of a Greek tragedy. A tragedy in which I took a leading part, but in which I've not been wounded.
0: You're wise to take it so philosophically. Mourn for Ophelia, if you like. Put ashes on your head because Cordelia was strangled. But don't waste your tears over Sybil Vane. She was less real than they are.
3: We won't talk about it anymore. It's been a marvelous new experience, that's all. I wonder if life has any more in store for me.
0: Life has everything in store for you, Dorian. With looks like yours, there's nothing you won't be able to do.
3: But suppose I become old and haggard and wrinkled, Harry. What then?
0: Then you may have to fight for your victory. As it is, they're given to you. No, Dorian, you must keep your good looks. By the way, where's your portrait? You used it not to hang on the wall there?
3: Yes, sir. I sent it back to the picture frame. I wanted the frame open.
0: But it wasn't the frame of the picture that was altered. The picture itself had undergone a strange alteration. Since that rather distasteful scene with Sybil Vane, the expression of the painted portrait had become mysteriously different. The smile, which had been so beautiful, was beautiful no longer. It had twisted itself into a cruel sneer. Dorian Gray's wish had been granted. The wish that he had uttered in Basil Hallward's studio. He had wished that he himself might remain young and that the portrait might grow old, that his own beauty might be untarnished and the face on the canvas bear the burden of his passions and his sins, that the painted image might be seared with the lines of suffering and thought, and that he might keep all the delicate bloom and the loveliness of his youth. And impossible as it seemed, the wish had been granted. But now the portrait had become more than a mere work of art. It had become an accusing conscience which mirrored within itself all the thoughts and deeds which Dorian Gray strove to conceal from the world. And that was why the portrait must be hidden and locked away, lest in the evil of its look, the world should see him to the soul, and Dorian Gray should be betrayed.
2: Sybil Vane's death means nothing to him.
3: My dear Basil, it's only shallow people who require years to get rid of an emotion. A man who is master of himself can end a sorrow as easily as he can invent a pleasure.
2: Dorian, this is horrible. Something has changed you completely. You look the same, but you're different. You talk as if you had no heart and no pity in you. It's all Harry's influence, I can see that.
3: I owe a great deal to Harry, Basil. More than I owe to you. You only taught me to be vain.
2: Well, I'm punished for that, Dorian. Or shall be someday.
3: I don't know what you mean by that, Basil, or what you want.
2: I want the Dorian Gray I painted. By the way, where is it? Have you taken it down?
3: Yes. It began to depress me. I couldn't bear to look at it.
2: But why not? Where is it? Let me look at it again.
3: No, Basil. I don't want to show it to you anymore.
2: Not show me my own work? Are you serious?
3: Quite serious. I can't give you any reasons, and you're not to ask for any.
2: Well, if that's the way you feel about it. Really, it seems rather absurd. I'd changed my mind. I was going to exhibit it in Paris in the autumn.
3: Exhibit it? You mean put it on show for people to gape at?
2: I never thought you'd object to being admired.
3: I can't explain it the way I feel. But there seems to me to be something fatal about a portrait. After a while, it begins to have a life of its own.
2: Well, Dorian, I can see no change in you, not outwardly. Character, yes. not on your features. May they never change, for if you're serious, they're all that I shall ever have to remember my greatest painting by.
0: Oh, no. The portrait of Dorian Gray was no longer a work of art that could be placed on exhibition. The portrait was becoming more revealing every day. The horizons of Dorian Gray's experience for rapidly evolved beauty of Dorian Gray remained unchanged. It was only upon the face of his portrait that the harsh lines began to spread.
3: How horrible. So that's what I have grown into already. Within a year, it is as though half a lifetime of meanness and spite and evil had been gathered into that aging. Within a year. And hour by hour, week by week, the face is growing older. If it escapes the hideousness of sin, the hideousness of age is still in store for it. The cheeks will become hollow or flaccid. Yellow crow's feet will creep round the fading eyes and make them horrible. The hair will lose its brightness. The mouth will gape or droop, be foolish or gross, as mouths of old men are.
4: It is more than horrible. It is desperate. Suppose that someone should find it here, break into the room, and see it for themselves. Dorian Gray, as he really is. Well, so far as the secret has been kept.
3: No, you must admit that I don't age very much, despite my excesses over the last 12 years.
2: This is nothing to laugh about, Dorian. They're saying that you corrupt everyone with whom you become intimate. Quite enough you enter a house for shame of some kind to follow after.
3: Isn't all this a little unnecessary, Basil?
2: Lord Tame was one of my greatest friends in Oxford. He showed me a letter that his wife had written to him when she was dying alone in her villa in Mentone. Your name was implicated in the most terrible confession I've ever read.
3: What of it? The story was probably true.
2: Lord Henry is your closest friend. Surely for that reason, for no other, you shouldn't have made his sister's name a byword. When you met her, not a breath of scandal had ever touched her. Is there a single decent woman in London now who'd drive with her in the park?
3: Can I help the weaknesses of my friend? You also have known me.
2: I wonder whether I really do know you. Before I could answer that, I should have to see your soul.
3: To see my soul?
2: Yes, but you needn't worry. Only God can do that.
3: You shall see it yourself. Tonight. Come, it's your own handiwork. Why shouldn't you look at it? You can tell the world about it afterwards if you choose, but nobody believe you. If they did, they'd like me all the better for it. I know more about the world than you do. Come on, you've chatted long enough about corruption. Now come and see it face to face. You think that it's only God who sees the soul, Basil? Draw back that curtain and see mine.
6: Mad, Dorian.
3: You won't? Then let me do it for you.
6: No.
3: Well, you recognize it? That is a picture of my soul. Years ago, when we first met, you flattered me and taught me to be vain about my looks. You introduced me to a friend of yours who explained to me the wonder of youth. Then you finished the portrait that revealed to me the wonder of beauty. In a mad moment, I made a wish. Perhaps you would call it a prayer.
2: I remember it. Oh, how well I remember.
3: That is the picture you painted.
2: Oh, things impossible. Million must have gotten the canvas. The paints I used had some mineral poison. I can't believe it's my picture.
3: Why? Can't you see your ideal in it?
2: There was nothing evil in that, nothing shameful. You were to me such an ideal that I shall never meet again. This leprous thing, Dorian, what a lesson, what an awful lesson.
3: The lesson has come too late.
2: It's never too late. Kneel down and pray.
3: With my soul there, leering at me.
2: My picture. But I thought you must have destroyed it.
3: You are wrong. Your picture has destroyed me.
2: Dorian, what are you doing? Put that knife down.
0: Basil Hallward was dead. The uncontrollable feeling of hatred that had come over Dorian Gray might well have been whispered into his ear by the grinning face of the painting on the wall. The painting that had once been a picture of Dorian Gray.
7: He would destroy it. Why had he kept it so long? Once it had given him pleasure to watch it changing and growing old. He had stood before it for hours, a silver mirror in his hand, comparing the hideous likeness with the image of his own perfect beauty. The very sharpness of the contrast had once quickened his sense of delight. But now he felt no such pleasure. The picture had become no more than an accusing conscience to him. And he would destroy it. There on the floor beside the body was the knife with which he had just committed murder. As it had killed the painter, so it would kill the painter's wife.

servants hammered on the door in vain. When they entered, they found, hanging upon the wall, a splendid portrait of their master as they'd last seen him, in all the wonder of his exquisite youth and beauty. Lying on the floor were two dead men. One was the artist who had painted the portrait, Basil Hallward. The other was an old man, withered, wrinkled, and loathsome of visage, with a knife driven into his heart. It was not until I examined the rings on his claw-like fingers that I recognized who it was.

0: 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Cookery, fashion, competitions, Stewpot's treasure trail, Katie's letter page, Roger Elliott's star forecast.
1: I never knew there was so much in it.
0: There's plenty for everyone, so put the sun into summer with this week's TV Times.
2: Well, come in, Smithers. What is it? Speak up, boy. Orange juice.
3: No, sir. New Kellogg's Rise and Shine.
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2: Thank you, Governor. 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Thank you.
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0: Harry Logan is a nice young man. Just the sort of person you'd like to invite for a weekend at home. If only the nasty, suspicious police weren't convinced that he's a murderer.
1: Go through it again, Logan.
2: There's nothing to add. Nothing.
1: Who cares? You got time. I'm paid by the police department, so I got time. Let's hear it again.
2: Lieutenant, I don't want to...
1: Go through it again, baby. You might even convince me. How'd you like that?
2: But I know so little. I woke up in this girl's apartment.
1: Hold it, Logan. How'd you get to the apartment?
2: I told you. I don't know. It's all a blank.
1: I wonder if a grand jury will believe you. Go on.
2: Well, I woke up in this apartment. It was a nicely furnished place. I'd been sleeping in a chair.
1: Been there before?
2: Never. I swear it.
1: You don't know how you got there. You've never been there before. But you were sleeping in a chair and Miss Hollister...
2: Is that her name?
1: You wouldn't know, would you? You only killed her.
2: Oh, that's a lie.
1: Okay. Tell it nicely.
2: I walked through the apartment and... Well, I found her. She was lying on the bed.
1: Well, when the doctor got there, she was on the floor.
2: I explained. You know I explained
1: that. Don't you know better than to move a dead body?
2: I didn't know she was dead, I tell you. But she was lying there as if she was sleeping.
1: And you've never seen her before, never been there before, and this doll is strangled while you're sleeping in a chair. She's wearing a nightdress, and she was strangled, Logan, strangled.
2: And her name is Hollister?
1: Marion Hollister, as if you didn't know. A rich girl with rich parents, and they have enough pull at City Hall to put you away for life just for being there. Want to change your story?
2: I can't change it. That's the way it happened.
1: Well, what do you remember immediately before you found yourself in this apartment?
2: The last I remember is getting off a subway train at City Central.
1: Mm-hmm.
2: And I was walking up the escalator and... There was a girl.
1: Oh, there was a girl, was there? You missed that bit out. Where was she?
2: She seemed to be sick. She was leaning against the wall of the station just beyond the escalator, and I think I stopped and asked her if I could help.
1: And you remember nothing more?
2: No, not a thing.
1: This is a highly likely story. Let me tell you, Logan, amnesia has been put...

0: Let me tell you, Logan, amnesia has been put forward as a defense in a score of murder cases in this city. It has succeeded twice. Both times with girls so pretty that they'd have got away with it if they'd been caught with a smoking gun in one hand.
1: I can't help it. I'm telling you the truth.
0: Okay. I'm going to put you back in the cell. Maybe you can remember a little more. Officer, take this man away.

0: Chief, I hate to say this at my time of life, but I have a sneaking feeling this guy, Henry Logan, is telling the truth from the Hollister case.
1: He just happened to get in this apartment where she was killed, and he can't remember a thing.
0: He says he saw a girl in the subway. She was sick, or so he thinks.
1: Oh, so he thinks.
0: Yeah.
1: Well, how did he get to the apartment? How did he get in?
0: Oh, we don't know yet. But there's something we do know. Logan's hands don't fit the prints on the Hollister girl's neck. She was strangled by a much larger man.
1: I tell you what, Carly.
0: Hmm?
1: If you can't tie this guy Logan in with a kill, let him run for a while and we can find out how he goes. Have him followed. None of it makes sense, none of it. How did he get into that apartment?
0: Well, maybe, Chief, if we follow him long enough, we'll find out.
1: Have you asked him to identify the body?
0: No, but we'll do that before we turn him loose. Maybe we can learn something from his reaction.

0: Then here, Logan.
1: Is this the morgue? That's not the art museum.
0: Over here.
1: Now, did you ever see her before?
2: What? It's horrible.
1: Yeah, I'm inclined to agree with you. I asked her if you'd ever seen her before.
2: No, never. Not to my knowledge.
1: Sure?
2: Sure as I can be. Lieutenant Crowley, this is like a nightmare.
1: Okay, son, come upstairs to my office. I'm going to show you pictures of how she was when she was still alive. Well, recognize her?
2: No, I'm sorry to say I don't.
1: Was she the woman in the subway?
2: I don't know. You know how it is there, all docks and lights. I just don't know.
1: Now, don't worry then. Maybe we'll discover something. You're in the clear, son. Just go on your way.
2: What? Why? Thanks. I don't understand what happened. I don't understand at all. It's a mystery to me.
1: Yeah, me too, son. Maybe one of those cases nobody can ever explain. We'll see. Yeah, we'll see.

0: Marty.
1: Thanks. Send it over to the table there.
2: Hello?
1: Beat it, sister.
2: I only wanted to thank you for what you did for me that night in the subway.
1: In the subway?
2: Yeah. I fainted and you helped me.
1: Who are you?
2: My name doesn't matter.
1: Sit down. Have a drink.
2: Not now, thank you.
1: The hat's hiding your face. I don't recognize you.
2: I'll take it off. Hey, is that better?
1: But you're Marion Hollister.
2: Why not?
1: Why not?
3: Your sandwich, 80 cents.
1: The girl here. Where did you go?
3: What girl? I don't see no girl, mister.
1: Lieutenant Carly, I know you think I'm crazy, but this is on the level. I saw her. I spoke to her.
4: Marion Hollister is being buried today.
1: How did you identify her?
4: Her father made the identification, but we checked her fingerprints. They're on record. She knocked a guy over with her car 3 years back. Got away with a rap, although I think she should have gone to jail. Now, just take it easy, son.
1: But what happened then?
4: Why, you've been under a bad strain, boy. Been in jail, accused of murder. Well, you got a dream or a hallucination or something, that's all.
1: Well, somebody was impersonating her.

0: was exactly like her photograph.
1: Just take it easy, son. Where was this bar you were at?
0: Murphy's on the corner of Main and 60th.
1: Oh, I can't see a girl like Marion Hollister going in a place like that. Now, we're busy on the case. I'll talk to the bartender later. Just you go home and relax.
0: But it was her. I tell you, it was her. And if you aren't going to do anything about it, then I will.

0: Hey, you.
1: Yes, sir?
2: Talk a little to Shield.
0: Okay, have a drink on the house. Beer?
2: Another cheap cup.
0: Scotch, then?
2: I don't want a drink.
0: What is this, mister? Hold up. Oh, I get it. I pay you or you raid the place. Yeah, well, business is lousy. The most I could go is $50.
2: Look, I want information. A guy named Logan was in here the other night.
0: Yeah, that's right.
2: How do you know his name's Logan?
0: Wait, one of the reporters told me. One of the newsmen.
2: You served him a beer at his table. There was a dame with him.
0: I never saw a dame.
2: You sure?
0: Sure, I'm sure.
2: Get your jacket, Buster. I'm taking you in.
0: Say, what is it?
2: Just for questioning. Are you coming quietly or in two pieces?
0: Oh, I'll come quiet. Cops. You can't win with cops.

0: Mr. Parmenter?
1: That's me, son.
0: You're the crime editor of the Banner?
1: Yeah. I know your face. You're the guy that was picked up as a suspect in the Hollister case. Then you were released. I'm sorry. You were yesterday's dude.
0: I want to know something about Marion Hollister. What kind of a woman she was?
1: Yeah. Come in my office. Take a seat. Got anything to tell me we don't know?
0: What kind of person was she, the Hollister girl?
1: Well, between you and me, strictly a hot rod. A poor little rich girl.
0: Could you be more specific?
1: Well, I'd lose my job. Her dad owns half this city and half this newspaper. Now, look. She lived for the kicks, drink or drugs or anything else. It was all the same to sweet little Marion.
0: She didn't look that kind of girl.
1: Oh, so you did see her?
0: Only her picture.
1: She was arrested once for driving stinking drunk, and she killed a guy. Her old man even sprung her on that one. She had a sweet face. No heart.
0: Was there anywhere specific that she used to frequent?
1: Fellini's gambling club on the east side. Duke Fellini was said to be her special boyfriend, but don't quote me. Say, what is this anyway?
0: Well, it's only that I saw her ghost. I'll let you know if I hear anything.

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I don't think Logan believes in ghosts. Do you? But after all, he saw the girl dead. The fingerprints checked. The fingerprints don't lie. But ghosts do. They lie uneasily in their graves.

0: that's Fellini's club?
1: Sure.
0: Where's Fellini?
1: Not here. We're closed.
0: Where does Fellini live?
1: How should I know?
0: I'm a friend of his.
1: Who cares?
0: How much?
1: $50.
0: Spring a 10 spot.
1: Hand it over.
0: There. Now talk.
1: 13 Wilshire Chamber. That's an unlucky number.
0: What do you know? Wasn't even locked.

0: Carly. Give me Lieutenant Carly. Hello, Carly? I'm in the apartment of Carlo Fellini at 13 Wilkshire Chambers. Come over quick. Fellini's dead.
1: Okay, but in future you don't play cops and robbers, Logan. That's my job.
0: How did he die?
1: Shot about 3 days back. Know the guy?
0: Of course not.
1: You don't know anybody, do you?
0: No. No, I don't know anybody.
2: Beats me. No kidding. No. Police have identified her by a print. You say you saw her. Or her ghost.
0: And now they find Fellini dead.
2: Mm-hmm. Well, let's go down to the library. Check everything we've got on this girl. Now, here we are. This is the driving case, just like I said. Oh, here's an item, though.
0: Have you found something?
2: That's probably nothing. It's just an item about her personal maid being arrested for possessing drugs. Released in the custody of Miss Hollister. And there's a note to say the maid appeared in court in a mink coat and crocodile shoes.
0: Suppose the maid is posing as her. Now she's dead.
2: Why should she do that?
0: Well, how do I know? Have you got the maid's home address?
2: Oh, for you, anything. Here it is. Seven Links Boulevard. That's on Konotsky in the sticks.
0: Thanks.
2: Her name is Ellis, Mary Ellis.
0: Well,
2: thanks for the Fellini story. Let's know if you come across anything.
0: Right. I owe you that much. Perhaps you've laid a ghost for me.
3: What do you want?
0: I want to discover the whereabouts of Miss Mary Ellis. I understand she is about to inherit some money under Miss Hollister's will.
3: I don't like him, me. Marion wouldn't have left Mary a red cent. Mary was fired long since. What is it, Seth?
0: No, not that. Is Mary Ellis here?
3: You're looking at her. Come in.
0: Thanks.
3: Now then, what is it?
0: You look rather like Marion Hollister, don't you?
3: I bet.
0: Where's the mink coat?
3: Down to the pawn shop. What's it to you?
0: Mary, who killed Carlo Fellini?
3: Oh, is that rat dead? God wouldn't.
0: I think Mary Hollister killed him. Don't you? Then she was killed herself by one of Fellini's gangsters. And you've been impersonating her for some reason. Now, why?
3: Oh, go fry an egg.
0: Would you rather tell me or the police?
3: What's the difference? I don't know a thing about it. I got nothing to hide.
0: I'm going home now. If you want me, my telephone number is Chenal 337. Make a note of it.
3: I'll write it on the Hudson Road and forget it.
0: That might be your hard luck. I live at the Harvey Hotel, room 61. That's in Mesa.
3: I don't care if it's in the Bronx.
0: Someday you may just care. Someday you may wake up dead, the way Mary Hollister did. Now you just think about it.
3: I'll give you 2 seconds consideration. Now beat it.
0: Thanks. For nothing.
3: You can see yourself out, but don't scratch the woodwork.

0: Logan here, room 61.
1: This is Marion Hollister, Mr. Logan.
0: I don't know what the game is, honey, but Marion Hollister is dead. And I don't believe in ghosts.
1: Don't you, honey? Perhaps you should.
0: Whoever you are, what do you want?
1: To talk to you. Come over to the apartment. Where you found her?
0: Sure. Sure. And I'll bring the police with me.
1: Oh, I wouldn't do that, darling, if I were you.
0: Why not?
1: Because they wouldn't find anything there. Are you coming?
0: Oh, okay. I'll be along.
1: I'll leave the door. It's the last.
0: I'll be seeing you. Police? Give me Lieutenant Carley. Hello, Carley? I just wanted to tell you that I've got a date with a dead woman.

0: Ninth floor, mister.
1: Thanks. Anybody there? Where are you, Marion? Where are you?
2: I'm here, darling.
1: Where?
2: There I was before.
1: No.
2: Don't you like me?
1: The same black negligee that approves it?
2: Darling, I want you to forget me. Please. I can't rest while this goes on. Please let me sleep in peace.
3: Come on, boy. Come on.
1: Where's the light switch?
3: Huh?
1: Oh, here. She was here.
3: Huh?
1: I tell you, she was here. Just like it was that night. She was here and she was dead.
3: Look, I don't know what this is all about, but I'm going to find out, Sergeant Wells.
4: Yes, sir.
3: Search this place, find out how that woman escaped.
4: I'll take you.
0: Logan, if this is all a figment of your imagination, there'll be trouble. I'm warning you.
1: I don't know anymore. I just don't know. Maybe I'm going mad.
3: Now go back to your hotel, Logan. Keep off the streets. You may be in danger.
1: I'm in danger. What's going on in my mind?

0: Hey, what is this? What are you doing here?
1: Don't you like me? Even a little?
0: You're real. You want a ghost?
1: No. I'm not a ghost, Logan. I'm Marion Hollis.
0: Well, that's impossible, and you know it.
1: I was Mary Ellis, too.
2: See yourself out and don't scratch the paintwork.
0: But the Hollister girl's fingerprints were checked.
1: Oh, surely. But you see, I was on a drunken driving charge. My maid looks a lot like I do. That's why I chose her. She could always give me an alibi. Well, I paid her well to stand in for me. It was her fingerprints they took, not mine.
0: Then the real Mary Ellis was the dead girl in your apartment.
1: That's right. My money comes from my dad. When I went to Fellini's place, Mary ain't been around with me. I'd been forbidden to visit Fellini. Poor Carlo. I killed him. I killed him with this gun.
0: Put that thing away.
1: I shot Carlo because he was through with me. All he ever wanted was money and more money. He called me names that night. Carlo has a brother. Carlo's brother had big hands. Poor Mary Ellis. She did look like me.
0: Give yourself up. If you explain it...
1: No, it won't help, no. I was going home by subway and I suddenly felt fainter. After all, I just shot Carlo. He wanted to help me and that was all. But I couldn't let you give evidence later that you'd seen me. That would have placed me too near the Fellini's place.
0: What happened to me?
1: I asked you to take me home. Then I rang a certain doctor I know. He just hypnotized you, that's all. Told you to forget and sleep. Logan, if I'd have gone into my bedroom, I'd have seen Mary Ellis dead. I didn't. Not till later. Then I couldn't move you, and I had to leave you there.
0: And now?
1: I tried to make you think I was my own ghost and shake you off the trail. I made up as Mary Ellis in case the police went to question her. They didn't. You turned up. But you didn't really believe in ghosts, did you?
0: I began to, at the end. How did you get out of the bedroom?
1: Oh, I just slipped past the police in the dark. Well, I decided to shoot myself, but the game isn't played out yet. It might be easier to shoot you.
0: You're only making it harder for yourself. You know that. I don't think there's too much to you for shooting a rat like Fellini.
1: I'm sorry, Logan. You were good to me. You liked me, even. But I'm rotten, and I always was, and I'm going to do the selfish thing to the end.
0: Put it down!
3: Yeah, put it down, Miss Hollister. You see, Logan's been close-tailed ever since we let him out of jail.
1: Well, here goes nothing.
0: Barbara, are you
1: going? Don't! Rat. He stopped me doing the only decent thing I ever tried in my whole life.
2: I hate you. I hate everybody.
0: It'll pass, Marion. Everything does. Things can get better for you. Believe me.
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0: The Prayer Rug of Nana Sahib, a story of freelance diplomacy, intrigue, and mystery in the Far East. In the Cave of a Thousand Winds, Ram Dass, having discovered what he believes to be the bags and chests containing the legendary treasure of Nana Sahib, captures K.C. Smith and Ali, who have walked into his trap. The high priest conducts the two to his nearby camp, where he prepares to torture them. Dolo Rao and his Kundra rifles attack, and in the fighting, Ram Dass escapes, pursued by K.C. On the trail, Ram Dass encounters Lakshmini, who has ridden out from her camp to intercept an expected courier from Dolo Rao. Ram Dass carries her off to a rear entrance to the Cave of a Thousand Winds, where K.C. overtakes them. Ambushed and knocked unconscious by Ram Dass, K.C. later finds himself and Lakshmini in the caves as prisoners of the high priest. They contrive to loosen their bonds just as Ram Dass discovers the real treasure of Nana Sahib in a dark corner of the cavern. While the high priest's attention is held by the treasure, K.C. rushes towards him. Ram Dass, drawing a knife, turns to meet the attack.
1: I've been waiting for this, Ram Dass.
2: And I
1: of our little account here and now.
3: He's trying to
1: water
3: you into a pit behind
1: you. The watery fist of the wind gods. Your sepulcher. Back, Lakshmini.
3: No, Cassie, I...
4: Thanks, Lakshmini. You hit him with that rock just in time. He almost had me.
3: Oh, you are hurt. Covered with blood.
4: Scratches. He's... gone. Now, come, get away from the edge of that hole.
3: Oh, Cassie, when you fell weaving and rolled toward that pit, I...
4: Oh, it's all right now, my dear. If you hadn't cracked him when you did, that's one I owe you.
3: Oh, no, Cassie. I have only repaid a part of my debt to you for saving me from that poison drink.
4: Call it quits, then, if you like. Now we'll start all over again, huh? Let's have a look at that stuff in those bags and caskets over there. I'll get a torch.
3: But I do not understand. Did you not say something to Ram Dass about a second treasure?
4: I don't get it myself. He found a lot of bags and some chests in another part of the cave. Perhaps that was only a part of the treasure. It may have been divided and planted in separate places. Come on, let's have a look at it. There's plenty of it.
3: Yes, Cassie. There seems a great deal.
4: That's putting it mildly. Why, for that treasure, you'll be... Look, 20 bags and 8 caskets. You're a lucky girl, Lakshmini. Now, what's the matter? You don't seem the least interested.
3: Why should I be, Cassie?
4: But great Scott! Here you found a treasure the Lord knows how much is worth, millions at least, and you're not even...
3: I did not find it, Cassie. Nor am I greatly interested.
4: You're not interested?
3: No, Cassie. Not unless...
4: Unless what?
3: Unless you divide it with me.
4: Unless I divide... Oh, I see. We've got to find a way out of this, Lakshmini.
3: And the treasure, Cassie, my friend?
4: We'll talk about that later. Come, we'll go back to that rear entrance.
3: As the side wheels?
4: Let's see, this looks like the tunnel we came through. Let's try it.
3: I do not think this is the way, Cassie. The tunnel we came through with Ram Dass was not so wide. Nor was the floor so smooth.
4: Mm. I guess you're right at that. You don't suppose we could be lost by any chance?
3: Wait, Cassie. Listen.
5: It is useless, Ali, my friend, to seek further. They are not to be found. We ourselves will be fortunate if we can retrace our path.
6: A little further, Dolo Rao.
4: We're all right now, Lakshmini.
7: Ali! Dolo Rao!
6: Voila, they are found. Cassie!
4: Here, Ali! There they are, Lakshmini.
6: Cassie, Habib. And the Rani, Dolo Rao.
5: Praise Rama, you are both safe. We had given up hope. But Ram Dass, where is the dog?
3: Dead, Dolo Rao. He fought with Cassie and...
4: He fell into a deep pit filled with water. He's just an unpleasant memory now.
5: A fitting conclusion to his ill-spent life. And all because of a number of bags filled with stones and pieces of rusted iron.
3: How, Dolo Rao? Bags with stones? stones, rusted iron.
8: The treasure bags and caskets of your illustrious grandfather, Lakshmini, and which Ram Dass found in these caves, proved to be filled with stones, gravel, and pieces of iron.
4: What's that? The bags you saw in Ram Dass' camp were filled with...
5: You are amused, Kasi Sahib?
4: Amused? Oh, that old fox Nana Sahib. This is good. But a laugh he'd get out of Ram Dass if he knew.
3: But the treasure we found, Kasi.
4: Wait a minute. I get the idea now. Nana Sahib planted those bags and boxes of stone in a conspicuous place just inside the entrance to these caves because he knew that anyone with temerity enough to enter the caves in search of the treasure would stumble over those stone-filled bags and look no further.
8: And why so, Kasi?
4: Why, because they'd conclude there wasn't any treasure at all. That the legendary treasure of Nana Sahib was... come here, you two. Lakshmini and I have something back here we want to show you.
5: What have you found, Kasi Sahib?
4: You'll see in a minute. It's only a few steps. Look out for that hole, Ali. If you tumble into that, you'll join Ram Dass.
8: I was.
4: Look over there, stacked against the wall in that corner.
5: By the great god Rama.
4: There, my friends, is the real treasure of Nana Sahib.

0: And that's the yarn, Baker. That's how Ollie and I spent our vacation.
1: Interesting, Casey. Most interesting. But there are two points in your story I'd like to have cleared up. What became of the treasure? That remarkably beautiful stone on your finger proves you didn't walk off and leave it there in the Cave of the Winds.
0: No. Dolorao and his riders transported the treasure to Kundra. Ali and I estimated it at something in the neighborhood of 500 lakhs of rupees.
1: Good heavens, Casey. 3.5 million pounds?
0: Approximately. But because of the great number of precious stones, the value of which we could only guess at, well, it should run quite a bit above that. Ours could only be a very rough estimate. What's the other point you want cleared up?
1: Lakshmini.
0: Lakshmini? Why, she's still Rani, if that's what you mean. And a very wealthy Rani for Nepal.
1: That isn't quite what I had reference to, my friend.
0: Then I don't get you, Chief.
1: Lakshmini is a very handsome woman, isn't she? At least so I gathered from your story. That is, handsome as Orientals go.
0: She's the most exquisitely beautiful creature I've ever seen, Oriental or Occidental. Ask Ali.
2: The skin of Lakshmini is no darker than your own, Sidi. And her heart is white because her spirit is clean. One cannot describe such beauty. It was in her heart to keep Kasi and Kundra.
1: Ah, so I gathered. But how do you know that?
2: Lakshmini is unmarried. Should she die without heirs, her throne will pass out of her house. She wished Kasi to remain because she loved him. I read it in her eyes, as did also Dolorao when we came upon them there beside the treasure in the Cave of a Thousand Winds.
1: And what did you read in the eyes of our friend K.C.?
2: Only this, C.D. As long as Kasi lives, he will remember Lakshmini.
1: You read no more than that, my friend?
2: No more than that, C.D.
1: That's what I had reference to, K.C., old chap. I feared the possibility of the Ghost Corps losing one of its best operatives and I, a very good friend.
0: Oh, skip it, you two. Ollie, you've been hitting that pipe again. Besides, I'm not in the market for a wife. Even a rich and good one.
1: You're right, Casey. Men in our walk of life, call it profession if you will, shouldn't be the marrying kind. Most of us are in this game and out here in this beastly country because of a woman. However, as you say, we'll skip that. You wanted to know why I stopped you here in Lucknow.
0: Yes, Chief. You're a long way from Cairo.
1: I followed your trail. I lost it in Karachi. Picked it up again in Hyderabad through Major Bradshaw. He sent me up here to your friend, Waldheim.
0: Waldheim, huh? You got him to talk?
1: One of the most silent chaps I've ever run across. When I told him what I wanted, he asked me to let him know where I was stopping, that he might have some news for me when a certain friend of his returned from Kathmandu.
0: Well, we hadn't any more than landed here before he slipped me your address and said someone by the name of Baker was looking for me. But why all the secrecy and why this native Serai?
1: It's quite important, KC. I mean my being here. Though I've covered my trail thoroughly, I'm positive I've been followed every step of the way.
0: What's it all about?
1: Have you ever been up in Mongolia? More particularly the Gobi Desert?
0: Several times. I spent several years in China. Did my first work for the Ghost Corps out in Taiping, if you remember.
1: I remember quite well. That's why I stopped off here to intercept you. We're going to Taiping, then very likely to the Gobi country.
0: We? Must be important for you to be on the job.
1: Ever hear of the Ming Ruby?
0: No, Chief. What is this, another treasure hunt?
1: It's very much more than that, old chap. I believe... Shh! Down, Casey. Ali, on the floor. Put out the light, Ali.
3: A stone tossed through the window wrapped in paper. Rolled against my foot. Flashlight, Ali.
2: Here, Casey.
3: A note, Chief, for you.
1: Listen, Casey. Sarai completely surrounded. Leave by roof at once. 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You will find trustworthy guide. Let us be silent, that we may hear the whisper of the gods.

0: hope you're not hungry, dear Henry, dear Henry. I've just burnt the roast and I've ruined the sponge.
1: Well, that's a nice thing, isn't it? After I've been working...
0: Henry, I've got me secret supply.
1: You don't mean...
0: Polo mints.
1: Yum, yum.
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3: 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The cheap one's yours.
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0: Good evening, friends of the Inner Sanctum. This is your host, Raymond, ready, as always, to provide you with your weekly ration of screams, gurgles, and blood. All in a spirit of gentle fun. I have no other object in mind, except to reduce you to sniveling wrecks of nerves and shudders. Have you got a white sheet handy? You might wrap it around yourself in case a ghost shows up. You'll think you're in the business and pass right on through you.
1: Now, Mr. Raymond, don't be so silly. You know there are no such things as ghosts.
0: Who said that? Oh, hello, Mary Bennett. So you don't believe in ghosts, huh? And, what's that standing behind you, huh?
1: Oh! Oh, you shouldn't have done that, frightening me that way. Shame on you.
0: Oh, I'm sorry, Mary. Can I make amends?
1: Well, you might tell the folks how much you enjoy Lipton tea.
0: Oh, gladly, gladly. Friends, just the other day, a ghost and I were having a conversation about Lipton tea.
1: Now, here. Enough of that. Nobody is interested in what you and the ghost said about Lipton tea. No. Let's talk about real people and the solid pleasure they get from Lipton's. They drink it at mealtimes. They serve it when friends drop in for a visit. And, of course, they often brew themselves a cup of Lipton's during the day. Just because it's so nice to relax and enjoy that famous brisk flavor. Oh, by the way, that word brisk, B-R-I-S-K, is one that tea experts use. Brisk means that Lipton's always tastes tangy and bracing. It's never flat or wishy-washy. Yes, you just don't know how good tea can be until you know how good Lipton's is.
0: Okay, Mary, suppose you go fry me a cup of tea. But keep the kitchen door open because you're about to hear the story of the Bog Oak Necklace. It's an original radio play by David Driscoll. And our heroine tonight is that beautiful star of stage and screen, Miss Miriam Hopkins, who will play the role of Emily. Now, be calm, be calm. There's nobody standing behind you. At least, nobody you can see. At the edge of a lake, in a small New England town, two men are busy digging an excavation.
2: Must have been like a cave around here once, huh?
3: Yeah, old Miss Bristow used to own this property before she sold it to this here city man who's building.
2: There used to be a fine apple orchard right up there. And was all fine trees once.
3: Well, let's dig. That's what we're getting paid for.
2: Hey, what's the matter with you, Paulie?
3: Look down there what I just hit with my shovel.
2: Huh? Oh, a bone. Oh, some cow, I expect.
3: Cow? That ain't no cow bone, Jerry.
2: Hey, Paulie. Huh? Look at this with the bone.
3: Yeah, I see it. And you call it a cow bone now?
2: No, I don't.
3: This here must have been a graveyard once.
2: This here was never no graveyard. The river used to come right up to here almost before the big flood. Before they built the dam.
3: Hey, what are you doing?
2: Get your coat and hat.
3: You bringing that with you?
2: Of course I am. Hat and this.
3: Yeah, but there must be a skull here, too.
2: Of course there must be. But we don't have to look for that, Paulie. That ain't our job. Come on.
3: Jerry and me was digging away there, Mr. Warren. Down towards the river. And all of a sudden, Jerry kind of yelled. And when I asked him what's the matter, he shows me this leg bone. So I looks and there's the skeleton right at his feet.
2: I see.
3: So I figure, you being the county attorney here, you're the man who ought to know first.
2: Yes. Now, this place by the river that you're talking about, it's the land that city man bought to build a home on?
3: Yeah, that's right. He bought it from old Miss Emily Bristow. And then we found this, too, around the, well, I guess you'd call it the neck. That is where the neck would be. Is there anything wrong, Mr. Warren?
2: Where did you say you found this bone, this necklace?
3: Well, Jerry and me is making a trench for a water pipe, and we're digging where the old riverbank used to be. Right near the river edge.
2: I leave the necklace with me. If I need any more help, I'll get in touch with you. That's all.
3: Yes, sir.
2: 40 years. 40 years. Emily. Emily Bristow.
1: What do you want with me after 40 years, Andrew?
2: Look, Emily.
1: Well, these are old woman's eyes.
2: Look closer.
1: Take that away. Take it away.
2: The Bog Oak necklace, Emily. Do you remember? Presented to Miss Emily Bristow on her 24th birthday by Andrew Warren.
1: Where did you get it, Andrew?
2: It was found at the river edge on the property you've just sold.
1: Daisy. Daisy.
2: It's come back to us, Emily. After all these years, it's come back to us. The Bog Oak necklace. The necklace that meant the death of your sister, Daisy.
1: Oh, Andrew. Oh, Andrew, darling.
0: Crazy, there aren't two people anywhere as happy as we are.
1: Of course not. May I tell Emily?
0: Why, yes. Yes, I suppose so. Oh. After all, she's your sister. She should know. Good night, darling.
1: Look at that moon.
0: Smiling at you.
1: Oh. I'm going to close my eyes, and I won't open them until you're down the road out of sight.
0: Good night, sweetheart.
1: Good night. Good night, sweetheart. Good night, moon. Young ladies shouldn't stand staring at the moon that way.
4: Oh, Emily. You frightened me so.
1: Did I? Mm. You had a nice drive with Andrew in the moonlight, I hope.
4: Mm-hmm. Emily. Andrew, Andrew.
1: Yes?
4: Andrew and I, we're... Oh, darling, how will I ever stop my heart from beating so?
1: Let me say it for you. You're engaged. And there you are. It was easy, wasn't it?
4: For you?
1: You've no idea how easy it was for me.

0: Emily.
1: Right here.
0: Emily, I wanted to see you so badly.
1: She's already told me, Andrew.
0: Emily, I want you to understand about this. I know how this must hurt you.
1: You've got to break it off. You've got to. You can't marry her. Andrew, listen to me. Please. Please marry me. I beg you.
0: Emily, we must be sensible.
1: I beg you.
0: If you love me, Emily, you must let me do what I feel is right.
1: I can't let you marry Daisy. You're mine. I must have you. If not me, Andrew, no one. No one else at all.
0: It's too late now. Forgive me.
1: I'll never forgive you. And I'll never let you go.
0: Emily.
1: Never. Never. Never.
2: Emily. Emily, are you asleep?
1: Go to bed, Daisy.
2: Oh, Emily, don't be cross. I can't sleep.
1: You can't sleep?
2: No, I'm so excited. Why, Emily, you're still dressed, too.
1: Oh, so I am.
2: What's the matter, dear? Don't you feel well?
1: Oh, I feel very well. Thank you, Daisy.
2: Emily, what's the matter? Why do you use that tone with me? Oh, darling, you're not feeling well, are you? I can tell by the look on your face. Oh, come on. Come on out into the night. The moon is full, and let's walk up to the apple orchard. After all, Emily, even though we're going to be separated, it won't be forever.

0: Aren't you afraid to be out here at night?
1: Afraid? Afraid of what?
0: We are at the end of the apple orchard. There's the little patch that goes down the river. I think you'd better go back now.
1: I'd go back? Well, what'll you do?
0: I'm going to stay here.
1: I wouldn't dream of going back to the house alone.
0: I thought you weren't afraid.
1: All alone? Of course I'd be afraid all alone.
0: Daisy, I don't want you to marry Andrew.
1: Emily?
0: You know what you've just said?
1: Certainly.
0: Why,
1: Oh, Emily, I'm surprised at you. Well, you're jealous. Mm,
0: that's right. I want you to write to Andrew and tell him that you've thought it over and that you've decided you don't love him and you're not going to marry him.
1: How dare you speak to me that way? Now get out of my way. I'll never talk to you again as long as I live.
0: Have you thought that you mayn't have very long to live?
1: Emily! Emily, I'll scream!
0: No, you won't scream. You won't scream at all. And do you know why, down in that little pigeon heart of yours, you're frightened?
1: Frightened?
0: Let go of my arms!
1: You're hurting me! You're out of your mind, Emily!
0: I'll let you go when you promise to write that letter.
1: I promise. I promise, Emily. Now let go of me.
0: As soon as we get back.
1: Yes, yes, yes!
0: And don't you dare breathe a word of this to anyone ever as long as you live.
1: I promise, I promise.
0: Now I think we understand who loves Andrew.
1: Yes?
0: I'll let you go. You don't know how close you came.
1: Come back here, Daisy.
0: You'd run away, would you?
1: Emily! Emily, I wasn't running away. Please let me go.
0: Oh.
1: What are you doing with that necklace? Emily, don't! No!
0: I knew I couldn't trust you. I knew I never should have told
1: Help.
0: You.
1: Help! Stop, Emily! You're joking me. I can't breathe. I can't breathe.
0: Oh.

0: Well, girls will be girls, I suppose. It's kind of pity about little Emily, though. Just think what a wonderful hangman she'd have made if she'd been born a girl. Kind of cute, huh? Being taken for a little swing by a girl.
1: What a terrible woman she is, Mr. Raymond.
0: Oh, now, listen, I like Emily. She's so inventive. Most women will do anything for a necklace, but only Emily knows what to do with a necklace.
1: Now, please, you know very well that the only thing you can do with a necklace is wear it.
0: Oh, yeah? Well, the only thing you can do with Lipton tea is drink it.
1: Well, what's wrong with that? And, Mr. Raymond, maybe you don't realize how often folks do drink Lipton tea. Why, it's the perfect beverage for so many occasions. And that's why it makes sense to have a good supply on hand, to buy the larger, more economical size packages. And it is more economical that way, too. Oh, yes, it's wise to have a large size package of Lipton tea on your shelf, because that well-known brisk flavor, that bracing, full-bodied taste, makes Lipton's always welcome.
0: That gives me an idea. Maybe we should have had Emily and little Daisy talk out their quarrel over a cup of Lipton tea. Oh, man, that'd be chummy. But it's too late now. Daisy is stretched out on the ground with a bog oak necklace twisted tight around her neck. She's not sleeping now. She's just dead to the world. So, let's get back to our star, Miss Miriam Hopkins, who plays the role of Emily.
2: Daisy, get up. Get up this minute and stop teasing me. You're not hurt that bad, and you know you're not. Please get up, Daisy. You're frightening me. Daisy. Daisy, you're acting just as though you were dead.
3: I am dead, Emily. You murdered me. You strangled me with the bog oak necklace.
2: You see, you wouldn't be talking to me if you were dead.
3: You've killed your own sister, Emily, because you were jealous.
2: That voice, that Daisy's voice. But your lips are not moving. How can you be speaking to me, Daisy, when your lips are not moving?
3: They'll find me here in the orchard with your necklace around my neck. And they'll know you did it. And they'll punish you. You'll never be allowed to marry Andrew.
2: I will marry him. I will. Oh, what am I saying? Who am I talking to? Somebody's speaking to me with Daisy's voice.
3: And all your life I'll be speaking to you. Just like this. Because you murdered me with the bog oak necklace.
2: I must do something. I must get some help. Somewhere I must get some help. She can't be dead. I just pulled the necklace a little bit, not tightly at all.
3: You pulled it very tightly, Emily. Look at my neck and you'll see how tightly you twisted the necklace.
2: Stop it. Stop talking to me.
3: I'll never leave you, Emily. Never as long as you live.
2: You are dead, aren't you? I murdered you. Something dreadful will happen to me. I've got to do something. What can I do? The river. I'm near the river. Stones, yes. With twine. Strong twine wound around the stones and tied the stones to her, and I could throw her into the water from the crag on the hill, and the stones would make her sink to the bottom, and then she'd never come back. Never. And who would know?
3: You.

0: Maybe when I get back to her, she'll be moving and I'll talk to her. No, she is dead. She is... Oh, I'm running in the wrong direction. It was over there that I killed her. It couldn't have been because she's not there. She... It was right here. Daisy's gone. She got up and walked away somewhere. She's alive.
1: Emily. Oh. I found her, Emily. Strangled to death.
0: I know nothing about it.
1: What are you doing then with that twine in your hand? You wanted to tie stones to her, didn't you? Throw her in the river.
0: I killed her because I was jealous. You're as guilty as I am. Because you should have married me.
1: Yes, I am as guilty as you are. What will become of me now? All my hopes, my ambitions.
0: If we can get rid of the body, then we can get married after all. It'll only take a little while for people to forget, and then we can go away somewhere. Begin
1: over. I never want to look at you again as long as I live.
0: Andrew.
1: I hate you. I came back here to speak to you again. I wanted to tell you I'd done a wrong thing. That I ought to marry you. I wanted to arrange with you about Daisy. How we could tell her without hurting her too much. I was heading toward your window when I saw her. Strangled with a Bog Oak necklace.
0: What have you done with it?
1: Exactly what you plan to do. Because no woman would have the strength to do it. I had rope in my rowboat. I tied stones to the body. Rowed a bit into the river with it. Dropped it overboard. The plan works, you're safe. If it doesn't, he'll die. And I'll go to prison. I'm going now. The moon is down already. Soon it will be dawn.
0: The necklace. What did you do with the necklace?
1: I left it where it was. Around her neck.

0: that sound, the sound the necklace makes. I have heard it every night for 40 years. 40 years. Now she's come back to us. To me. Tell me, Andrew, where was it found?
1: She's been there, at the bottom of the river all this time.
0: Oh.
1: During the flood last year, the skeleton must have been swept into that old sewer. Twine probably rotted away a long time ago. That's the only explanation I can give.
0: Watching. Down there at the bottom of the river, watching.
1: I'm going now, Emily. Probably the last time we'll ever see each other. I'll leave the necklace with you. It was to you I gave it 40 years ago.
2: Emily.

0: The voice. The voice.
1: I'm going.
0: Don't leave me, Andrew. Don't leave me.
2: He'll leave us, Emily. He'll leave the two sisters alone. Together.
0: Andrew!
2: We're alone now, Emily. Just as we used to be. You and I and the necklace.
0: No.
2: Come, Emily, let's take a walk as we used to in the old apple orchard.
0: No, no.
2: Come, come. It's getting dark, dark.
0: No, I've not been near that orchard in 40 years.
2: Come, Emily, with me.
0: But I'm old.
2: No, you're young, as young as I am. Come with me. We'll tell each other little secrets, won't we, Emily? Just as we used to.
0: Yes.
2: The crickets will be chirping and the moon coming up. All as it used to be.
0: Yes.
2: And you'll be wearing your necklace. The bark oak necklace that Andrew gave you when he thought he loved you instead of me. You'll wear it the way you used to when you'd steal up there to the orchard to meet him. Remember? When he used to roll to the bottom of the hill and wait for you, and you could stand in the orchard until you heard him whistle.
0: Yes.
2: Yes. Emily.
0: Yes.
2: You've forgotten something.
0: Forgotten.
2: The necklace. The bog oak necklace.
0: Oh.
2: Wear it, Emily. Dear. Wear it.

0: Come, Emily, come.
1: I can't run as fast as I...
0: Come, Emily, come. He's waiting.
1: Jim.
0: Listen. Oh. Andrew's whistling for you. Answer it, dear. Go on.
1: I can't whistle. That's strange.
0: You must run faster, Emily, faster. Oh, you must run so much faster. Through the apple tree, bending beneath the branches. He may not wait. Angry with you because you're
1: keeping
0: him waiting.
1: All of them. The rest is apple trees. The branches, they're in my way. I can't bend over.
0: Faster, faster. He may run
1: off with Daisy. No. I'm coming, Andrew. I'm coming. Wait for me, Andrew. Wait for...
0: Emily, you caught him in a branch. Turn around, Emily. Turn around. Turn around. And loosen it. Turn quickly, Emily. That's the way my voice sounded one night long ago. When I wore the bark oak necklace. When I, too, was strangled by the bark oak necklace. Come, sister. Come. It's so cool here in the river.

0: awful words to sing to such a nice song.
1: Oh, but listen, I sing so well, and I can recite, too. Shall I recite you something suitable? Say a Mother Goose rhyme, huh?
0: Mr. Raymond, you don't know any Mother Goose.
1: Is that so? Well, I know one that you love. Listen. Polly, put the kettle on. Polly, put the kettle on. Polly, put the kettle on, and we'll all have tea.
0: Well, that's fine. Only I hope Polly makes sure that it's Lipton's tea.
1: Naturally.
0: But I suppose there's little doubt that she'll use Lipton's. Because, after all, more people drink Lipton tea than any other brand. The reason for that is Lipton's famous brisk flavor. Yes, Lipton tea is never flat or insipid. It always tastes full-bodied and vigorous and... Well, I guess it's all summed up by that word, brisk. Yes, folks, brisk is the word that the tea experts use when they talk about Lipton tea. So try it real soon, won't you?

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If you'll be the first to strangle, I'd appreciate your angle. And when I learn that it's now my turn, I'll gargle as nice as you.

say. Of course, I just tell you what the gossip is in the morgues I visit. They say that Daisy and Emily can be seen almost any moonlit night. Skull gently touching skull, floating through the old apple orchard as of yore. If you'd like them in your home, you could use their ration coupon. Outside of rattling a bit when the wind blows, they're very nice and companionable. Especially on dark nights. And in the summer, you can always use them for scarecrows in your victory garden. By the way, this month's Inner Sanctum mystery novel is The Outsider by A.E. Martin. Well, now it's really time to close that there squeaking door until next week at the same time when Lipton tea and Lipton soup will once again bring you another Inner Sanctum mystery produced under the direction of Hyman Brown. So until then, good night. Pleasant dreams.

0: I wonder what our grandmothers would have said if they had heard about Lipton's noodle soup. I'll bet they wouldn't have believed it possible that a delicious chicken noodle soup could come ready to make in an envelope. But if they'd tasted Lipton's, they would have agreed that it has an old-fashioned, homemade flavor, that it tastes just like the kind of chicken soup they used to make themselves. And Lipton's is economical, too. It costs less and makes more than canned soups. So, folks, be sure to try Lipton's noodle soup. And be sure to tune in next Tuesday night for another Inner Sanctum Mystery.
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0: The Mutual Broadcasting System presents Quiet, Please, which is written and directed by Willis Cooper, which features Ernest Chappell. Quiet, Please for tonight is called 13 and 8.
1: I don't remember when was the first time I'd seen him, I don't think. Where was the fire at the Harbor Hotel last August, wasn't it? When the fella jumped out the window, lit on the streetcar, got carried 3 blocks in his nightshirt? Yeah, last August. I guess that was the first time. I've seen him a lot of times since then. Well, I never thought much about it the first time. Me and this kid Buzz, we was covering the fire. You know how it is when the hotel gets on a fire in the middle of the night. It could be a big story. You could get a shot of a guy doing a swan dive out the 20th story and get one of them prizes. Only the Harbor Hotel is only 3 stories high, and this guy landed on a streetcar, and all he got was a fractured clavicle, wherever that is. But I get the picture. Only no prize. I'll tell you about it, see? There's about 12, 15 photographers there from different papers, and a lot of reporters and cops and firemen and things. Too many of the bubblegum kids with their box cameras getting in everybody's way, and once in a while getting stood on their heads in the gutter by working stiffs like me. All of a sudden, this Buzz, he hollers, "Hey, look at the guy in the window." And I look, and so does everybody else. And everybody has got his camera aimed at the guy. And this citizen steps right in front of me. Well, you know what is a lens louse? We get them all the time there. Citizens, they want to crawl into a picture the news photographer's making, and so they get the pusses in the paper. And they're by the millions, brother, by the millions. So we got to kind of yell. We yell sometimes when we see a lens louse lousing up a picture to warn off the other guy, see? We holler 13 and 8. Then everybody is onto his guard, see, and the lens louse ain't got a prayer. So I holler 13 and 8. And all the other photographers, they look around, and just then the fella jumps out the window, and I'm the only guy looking, and I bang the shutter. Well, I figure the lens louse is right in the middle of the picture. He was googling into my lens. But maybe I also got the fella jumping out from the window into the background, and we could rout out the lens louse and just have a shot of the guy flying through the air with the greatness of ease. Well, up runs Biggie Wallenstein from the press, and R.A. Parks, and Lee Nittinger, all hollering and waving their cameras because they missed the picture on account I hollered 13 and 8. And I said, "Listen, I'm just trying to be a nice guy and a comrade. I missed the picture too, don't I?" And they say, "There wasn't nobody." And I say, "What do you mean, your adjective?" And they say, "There wasn't nobody, and I was just trying to draw him off the picture." I say, "There was too. It was a guy, wasn't it, Buzz?" And this Buzz, he looks kind of funny, and he said, "Sure there was." And then this Biggie Wallenstein, he said that this was the old days we take the plate away from you and bust it. I say, "Well, it's film, and you can't bust film." Then I say, "And besides, this is the new days, and you lay off, and maybe I'll take your face and bust it." Then they swore at me, and the fire was out. So Buzz and me, we went back to the office.

So, we go in the dock room, and I cook the film. Sure enough, I got a sensational shot of the guy skimming out of the window. And there ain't no sign of the fella I seen in front of me, the lens lost. So I say, hey, Buzz, that's funny. Buzz says, listen, Rocco, he says, listen, you know there wasn't nobody there. Then he laughs and says, hey, that was a pretty cute trick. Throwing off them other fellas like that, Rocco. So what am I, crazy or something? I say there was a guy there, or else I wouldn't have hollered 13 and 8. And I got a $15 bonus check. Yeah, but just the same, I'll holler 13 and 8 again if I see a fella googling into my lens.

0: two more times I've seen a guy. You ever know how it is you see a guy and you don't see him? And he looks like somebody you know. Or maybe it's because you see him every once in a while and you get to recognize him like. Well, that's with this guy. I only get to see him, see, looking through the wire thing on my camera with one eye, and I got nearsightedness in that eye a little bit. But up he pops right in front of the mayor one day while he is saying welcome to some ambassadors or something in his slug hat. And it's very quiet, and I holler out, 13-8! And the mayor jumps and his slug hat falls off. And I shoot just as him and one of the ambassadors bump their heads together, reaching for it. And oh boy, I've got another $15 bonus. On account of we don't like the mayor, see? And at the next guildman, Biggie Wallenstein, he prefers the charges against me. He says Brother Rocco Carcioli is guilty of conduct unbecoming. And if Buzz didn't testify for me, I'd be thrown out of the guild or something. All I'm doing is trying to be a good guy. Yeah. Well, now I'll tell you about the third time. The time I got the raise. This fella, this big-time Charlie with the pinball machines, you see, he was bit by the dust. So they had put the finger on him, but big, and the judge says how he should spend the next 40 years making little ones out of big ones or whatever they do down at Joliet. So it's the day when they're going to shove him in a car and take him down Highway 66 to Joliet and stuff him in the pokey. All the papers have got the guys around to make the farewell shot to the takeoff. He's been in a big can out on California Avenue. We're standing around outside waiting for the party to come out. This here Biggie Wallenstein is standing alongside me.
1: You're going to have a 13-8 on it this time, Rocco. I'm going to shove your camera down your throat.
0: Yeah, you and who else?
1: Me and the rest of these guys. I'm not kidding, too.
0: Well, listen, Biggie, I don't holler unless I see somebody.
1: You never seen anybody the last two times.
0: I did, too.
1: I'm only trying to do you a favor.
0: You should do me favors.
1: I'm just warning you.
0: Heads up, they're coming.
1: You keep your nose clean now, Rocco.
0: Ah, go shoot your... Hey, Chief. Hey, Chief, how about it?
2: All right, police. You can pass now.
0: Pull up your hat a little bit, Chief.
2: Okay.
0: Yeah.
2: Hold that. One more.
0: Have him take his hat off, Chief.
2: Take off your hat, Dad. How's that?
0: Okay. Hold it.
2: You got all the names?
0: Sure, we got the name.
2: We shoot one while you get in the car, huh? Okay. Come on, Dan.
0: And then I see this here character again, this Lancelot. Oh, God, I say to myself, that fellow looks familiar to me. I move around so he ain't in front of me. Yeah, but he moves, too. And they're just getting in the car, and somebody else is stepping up close to this big shot. And I yell out, 13-8!

That's how I got the only shot at his six shot blowing a hole through the chief of police with a gun that somebody slipped. And you know what? Biggie Wallenstein, if it hadn't have been for his camera, Biggie Wallenstein would have got his head blowed right off. Only he was holding up the camera to his face, and all it done is ruin the box and all the other shots he made. Yeah, this Stanislaus was standing right in front of me. But he wasn't in the picture when I developed it. There wasn't nobody but the big shot with his gun and the chief of police standing there with a dumb look on his hand and a hole in his chest you could choke a horse with it. And I get a scoop. And a raise.

0: want to tell you about this kid, Buzz, I was telling you about. We work together quite a lot. You see, he is fresh out from college, where he was a GI Bill after the war, and Steve Trumbull is the city editor that hires Buzz. Well, we're getting kind of famous, see, on account of the scoops I'm getting. And, of course, Buzz is with me, so he's kind of in on it, too, and I figure maybe he's good luck. Besides, he's smart. He was the guy, for instance, that named the streetcar. You know, the killer car. You know, the car that bumped the old lady at Lake Park on 49th. Then it run away from the Mortimer member, hit the automobile with them kids from the university the very next week. Yeah, it was Buzz that thought that up. How'd you think it up, Buzz?
1: I didn't think it took any special genius to think that one up, Rocco.
0: Oh, yeah. Sure it did.
1: Anybody'd think of it.
0: I wouldn't have.
1: Well, you're a photographer.
0: I wished I could think of things.
1: You're doing all right with your pictures, Rock.
0: Oh, sure, yes.
1: One thing, though, Rock.
0: Huh?
1: One of these days, you're going to wake up with a busted nose.
0: You want who else?
1: Nah, not me. I mean that 13 and 8 stuff.
0: What about it?
1: Well, it's been a great gag. One of these days, you're going to pull it once too often. Some of your valued colleagues will put the arm on you.
0: Well, listen, I ain't kidding, Bud.
1: You're not kidding me.
0: No, there is a guy.
1: You mean this is the same guy? You know it's a gag.
0: No, it ain't. I pretty near can recognize him.
1: Well, how come I've never seen him?
0: Ain't you seen him? You said you did.
1: I'm your pal, Russell.
0: Listen, Buzz, cross my heart. I hope you die. There is a guy.
1: Yeah.
0: I'm telling you, he follows me around.
1: Little man with a green coat.
0: No, no green coat, but he's a real guy.
1: Well, how come he never appears in any of those pictures?
0: Me.
1: Don't kid me, Rocco. I wouldn't kid the other guys either if I were you. I think they're getting tired of it.
0: I tell you, I ain't kidding nobody, Buzz.
1: Okay, Buzz. But don't come to me for sympathy when they gang up on you.
0: They ain't gonna gang up on anybody around.

0: telephone for you, Rocco.
1: Okay. Hello. Hello, Mr. Tumble. No, sir, I was just going in the dark room to develop it. Yes, sir, I sure do need a new camera. Hey, it's right here, what's left of it. Oh, no, I got the holder out and the film's all right, I think. I think I got a good shot. Sure. Oh, sure. Well, I never seen you hit me, but I think I know who it was. Biggie Wallenstein. Yeah, sure, from behind me. And I'm pretty sure it was Ori Fox on the star that jumped on my camera. I was laying down. Well, I just seen footprints going up and down on my camera right in front of my nose. Yes, sir. No, sir. No, sir. No, sir. Nothing. Well, sure, that was kind of a reflection. Reflection, like automatic. I seen this fella, he stepped in front of me. Then automatic, I say 13 and 8. Then boom, I'm dead. Huh? Oh, well, it was a beat-up old camera anyway. Okay, right away. Yes, sir. All righty.
0: What's the matter, Rocco? You get work over?
1: Ah, shut up. Who's in the dark room?
0: Nobody.
1: Anybody in there?
2: Hiya, Rocco. Where'd you get the black eye?
1: Hiya, Buzz.
2: Where'd you get it?
1: Come on in the dark room with me.
2: Okay. Got another scoop?
1: Lock it. Maybe I have.
2: Who smacked it?
1: Biggie, I think. Where's the soup? Oh, here.
2: You say it again?
1: Say what? Set the timer there.
2: 13 and 8.
1: Yes. I've seen them again. They're digging a hole in the river. How's the time?
2: You can't see in the dark. You mean the tunnel?
1: This fella got a taxi or whatever it is, and they're hauling him up with a bullet.
2: Bully?
1: Yeah, and my friend Alenzo steps in front of me, and I just say it, and stop, I get a clout in the mouth. And I fall down, and I press the thing as I fall down. The rope breaks on the bullet, and the guy falls back in the drink. And they jump on my camera.
2: You mean you got a shot of the man falling, Rocco?
1: Why, I did if that character ain't smeared all over the film. Here. He's cooking up. You can get it in the hypo. I wrench it first. I hope that's hypo.
2: I turn on the white light?
1: A minute. Okay. Oh, boy.
2: Hey, look at that. Fine, Rocco. Terrific. Wait a minute. Amy.
1: Tell you what.
2: Your guy.
1: What guy?
2: Your lens lost. It was standing in front of you.
1: Yeah. Hey. Hey, look here. Now, wait till I get the front of the light. Ha-ha, you see? Look here.
2: I don't see.
1: See? There's his head, see?
2: Huh?
1: You see his hat? See? There's an arm, see?
2: Yeah, but...
1: He's there. You pay me.
2: Yeah, there, all right. But why do you suppose you can see right through him?

0: Well, you know what? I took this here negative over to Kinsey Grill one night where I knowed I'd meet Dickie Wallenstein, and I walked in with it. Him and Ori Parks is getting at a table organizing some beer. I just walk over and sit down. I said, look, I want to show you something. I ain't mad, see. I just want to prove something. I just want to prove I never hollered 13 and 8 for nothing. I want you to see this here, I said. Well, see what happens when you're an old guy? By 11 o'clock, I'm full of free beer. And Biggie Wallenstein offers to leave me hit him in the nose. And Ori Parks is also going over to the office and getting his camera so I can jump on it. I mean, they're sorry. And the only one thing that bothers none of us is, why is the guy so you can see through him? And then Biggie Wallenstein pretty near scares the beer out of me.
1: Maybe the guy is a ghost, Rocco.
0: Well, you know what? I am out on the thing with Buzz the next afternoon, who is there also but Biggie Wallenstein. He gives me a big hello. I give him one. And we're pals, see? And we stand alongside each other, lining up a shop. He borrows a flash bulb from me, just to show we're brothers and things. And he grins at me and he says, now don't holler, Rocco. And I say, why should I holler? There ain't anybody here but us chickens. And he laughs. And so we line up our shots so they won't be too much to liking. It's a shot of a coal shed where they found $34,000 in $20 bills. And I'm squinting my bum eyes through the wire thing, and all of a sudden,
2: 13 and 8!
0: And I pretty near drop my camera as I bust the stand and high jump right. And listen, there wasn't anybody there at all. Nobody but me and Biggie.
2: I seen him, I said, Rocco. I just too seen him.
0: You're crazy.
2: He was standing right there in front of us both.
0: Well, where'd he go then?
2: I don't know.
0: Listen, bud, you wouldn't be pulling a gag on your pal, would you?
2: Me?
0: Yeah, you.
2: I seen him, Rocco.
0: Just because you think I pulled a gag on you a couple of times?
2: Oh, so it was a gag, huh?
0: Listen, you
2: are... I knew you was pulling a gag.
0: I'll bust your neck off.
2: I'll smack you down.

0: stopped. With another busted camera. And a loose tooth someplace. Also, I got no picture. And I feel off.
1: Hey, Rocco. Telephone.
0: Now, shut up. Yeah? Huh? Get away from there. I ain't talking to you. Now, listen, Peggy. You what? Yes. You have? You are? Holy. Yes. You know what? He's got a picture of that guy on his film. And you can see right through him.

0: Mr. Rocco.
1: Yeah, what do you want?
0: Come on.
1: Oh, Buzz. Hey, what's cooking?
0: Killer car did it again.
1: Huh?
0: The killer car. Oh, the streetcar. Ran off the tracks on the south side and killed the mailman. Come on, Trumbull wants pictures.
1: Oh, all right, here we go again.
0: Come on.
1: What do you want pictures of it now for? The fun's all over.
0: Come on, come on, come on. He gave me taxi money.
1: Oh, well, in that case, if we ride, I'll...

0: There's nothing very much. Big car block in the street, it snows up on the sidewalk. Didn't bother it a bit. I got me 4 or 5 shots at the art department, could paint up with dotted lines and X's and stuff, and Buzz, he got a lot of stuff from the people that seen it. Then pretty soon, Biggie Wallenstein came up. Buzz is listening to the barber tell how he was giving some old guy a shampoo, and he heard bungle, bungle, bungle, and the mailman comes sailing through the window scattering poster cards all over the shop. And I'm sitting on the curb drinking a bottle of ale and writing down names.
1: Got any good shots, Rocco?
0: Yeah, regular stuff.
1: Hey, that picture.
0: I don't want to talk about it.
1: Leave me show it to you.
0: No.
1: Yeah. Look. I made a print.
0: Listen, Biggie. What do you suppose this is?
1: I don't know, but it scares me.
0: Did you see anybody here?
1: No.
0: Think you and me is nuts.
1: You know what? I wouldn't take no bets on it, Rock.
0: What'd they say over the paper?
1: Yeah, I told them it was a double exposure.
0: Wasn't, though.
1: You know it wasn't. Hey, you think we're haunted?
0: I wouldn't bet on that either.
1: Hey, look.
2: What?
0: He's a lot cleaner in your picture.
1: I noticed it. Can't quite see his push, though.
2: No, but there's something awful familiar about him.
1: Yeah, that's what I thought.
0: Move away, quick.
1: What's that?
3: Give me a close-up of the front of the car, will you, with the number and everything?
0: What for?
3: I want it. Trumbull wants it, too.
0: Oh, well.
3: Oh, hi, Biggie.
1: Hi, Buzz. How's it?
3: All right. Hurry up, Rock. I want to get back.
1: You find out something I don't know, Buzz?
3: Yeah. I'll meet my girl.
1: Oh.
4: 13 and 8!
0: What?
4: Hey, Biggie. Come quick. That guy again. He's under the front of the car.

0: telephone, Rocco.
1: I'm just going in the dark room.
0: It's Trumbull.
1: Oh. Yeah, Mr. Trumbull. Yes, sir. Well, Buzz is right there with you, ain't he? He can tell you. No, sir, I ain't developed it yet. Well, I know. Well, no, sir, I sure thought there was somebody under that car when I was taking a picture. And when we went back... No, that's right. I couldn't see anybody either, but I'd have swore it. Well, I don't know. Well, I'm going to cook the film right now. Yes, sir. Yes, sir, I'll call you as soon as I get it developed. Yes, sir. Hey, anybody in the dark room?

0: can be Biggie Wallenstein. Biggie, this is Rocco. Listen. Well, wait. I got to pull myself together. Yeah. You know that picture I took when I thought I'd seen that character under the car? Yeah. Yeah, well, in the picture there is a guy under the car, and he's all smacked up. Oh, I'm not kidding. Yeah. Sure. Oh, so you couldn't see through him this time. Well, listen, Biggie, I'm scared of it. If you got a shot in front of the car, I could borrow it. I gotta have it. I never missed a shot in my life. Yeah, I gotta. Send over by kid, will you? What? I can't show it from the tumble. No, I can't. I can't show it to Buzz either. What? Listen, Biggie, I burned it up. But Philip, I burned it up. Well, you can see the guy's face plain in this picture. Yeah. Yeah. It's Buzz.
1: Rocco. What are you doing down here in the lobby? Where's your camera?
0: Why, what for, Buzz?
1: Come on, you're going with me. We got a feature assignment, boy.
0: Well, I ain't got my camera.
1: Go get it. Hurry up. I'll wait for you. I've been looking all over the place for you.
0: Yeah, but why?
1: I'll tell you on the way. Go get the camera and a lot of film. All of film, too, Rocco. Hurry. Beat it now.
0: I'll meet you down here?
1: Yeah, I'll be right here. I gotta make a phone call.

Let me talk to Steve Trumbull, Alma. Hello, Mr. Trumbull. This is Buzz. I found Rocco, all right. Yeah. Yeah, I want to thank you again. It's going to be a swell story, I promise you. Yeah, we're going right out to the car barns now. The killer car is waiting for us. So long.

0: The title of tonight's Quiet Please story is 13 and 8. It is written and directed by Willis Cooper, and the man who spoke to you was Ernest Chappell.
1: And Murray Forbes played Biggie. Buzz was played by Ed Raggi. And a variety of voices in the course of the half hour. Reporters, cops, thugs, office boys, etc. were by J. Pat O'Malley. Music for Quiet Please, as usual, is played by Albert Berman. Now a word from our writer-director, Willis Cooper.
2: 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And any resemblance to anybody else is an amazing coincidence. Quiet Please next week is called How Beautiful Upon the Mountain.
1: And so, until next week at the same time, I am quietly yours, Ernest Chappell.
0: Quiet Please comes to you from New York. 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

0: Hey, do you know something? If you stop eating Birdseye beef burgers and eat these cheap ones,
1: aye,
0: you'll save Mum enough money to buy me a Leeds United tracksuit.
1: Fantastic.
0: I mean, they look the same, don't they?
1: Might look the same, but they don't taste the same.
0: You can't tell the difference.
1: Well, I can. The cheap one's yours.
2: Birdseye. Somehow other beef burgers just don't taste the same.
3: Time for a tiffin, fried tiffin, a Belgian biscuit chocolate bar.
4: Will you have a polo, dear Liza, dear Liza? Will you have a polo, dear Liza, polo?
5: How very kind of you, dear Henry. I most certainly will. I'll have three or four or maybe more.
4: But you take the old tube.
5: Because they happen to be my tube of polo, dear Henry. Have one. 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

0: This is the mysterious traveler, inviting you to join him on another journey into the realm of the strange and terrifying. I hope you will enjoy the trip, that it will thrill you a little and chill you a little. So settle back, get a good grip on your nerves. I hope it's not making you nervous, being alone with me here in the dark. Darkness stirs strange terrors in some minds, particularly those of children. For children live in a world of their own, a world far removed from that of adults. Who among us knows the psychology of the child mind, with its devious thoughts and actions, as in the tale of The Good Die Young. Years ago, when I was practicing medicine, I brought a child into the world, a girl who was named Sandra. In the years that followed, she grew into an extremely beautiful and clever child. But my story begins the day that Martha, the housekeeper, was finishing her duties for the last time.
1: Sandra, come in here. I want to see you. Sandra!
2: Were you calling me, Martha?
1: Yes. I told you to come right home after school. Where have you been?
2: Oh, I'm sorry, Martha. I didn't hear you tell me to come home right after school. I'm sorry, truly I am.
1: Save your acting for your father, young lady. It hasn't fooled me for a long time. Sandra, since your mother died, you're becoming more and more of a problem every day. Well, at least after tonight, I won't have to put up with your lies and your thousand and one little tricks.
2: What do you mean, Martha?
1: Your father won't be needing a housekeeper anymore. I'm leaving tonight.
2: But why?
1: Well, I'm not supposed to tell you. You may as well know now as later. Your father is bringing home a new mother for you tonight.
2: A new mother?
1: Yes. He's just married again.
2: But I don't want a new mother. Daddy and I don't need anyone else. We're happy the way we are.
1: Sandra, stop screaming.
2: I won't have it, do you hear? I won't have it.
1: Your new mother's a very fine woman. I met her last night.
2: I hate her. I hate her. Daddy's mine and no one else's. She hasn't any right to him.
1: If you don't stop that screaming, I'll tell your father when he comes home tonight.
2: Oh, no, no, no. Don't do that. I'll be good. But I hate her and I always will. I'll never stop hating her.
1: That's a fine way to talk. Perhaps I ought to warn the poor woman about Sandra. Well, then it's none of my business. Besides, she'll find out about her soon enough.
3: Stephen, it's ridiculous you're carrying me across the threshold.
4: All right, darling. It's tradition in my family to carry the bride over the threshold. There you are.
3: Oh, Stephen, what a lovely house. Mm-hmm.
4: Oh, you haven't seen the best part of it yet. Sandra.
3: Do you think she'll like me, Stephen? I do so want her to.
4: Of course she will.
3: Perhaps you should have told her about us instead of breaking it to her so unexpectedly like
4: oh,
3: this.
4: Oh, nonsense, Helen. I know my daughter. She's a wonderful child. And she'll fall madly in love with you at the first sight, just as her father did. Sandra, where are you? Daddy.
2: Daddy, you're home early. Oh, I'm so glad.
4: How are you, darling?
2: Oh, Daddy.
4: I have a surprise for you.
2: A surprise?
4: Mm-hmm. Sandra, this is Helen. Helen, I want you to meet my daughter, Sandra.
3: Hello, Sandra.
2: Hello.
4: Darling, the surprise I just mentioned is Helen. We were married this afternoon. That means that Helen is now your mother.
2: Oh, Daddy, that's wonderful. Now I'll have a mother just like all the other girls do. Oh, I'm so glad.
3: So am I, Sandra. And I'm sure we're all going to be very happy together.
4: Of course we are.
0: That night, after the family had said goodbye to Martha and seen her off, Sandra was sent to bed. She lay quietly in the darkness, thinking. Occasionally, she would speak softly to her doll, Barbara.
2: She hasn't any right being here, Barbara. Daddy and I were perfectly happy until she came along. Tonight, he didn't even notice me. Just kept looking at her. Well, she shan't have him. He's always been mine, and he always will be.

0: is the second time this afternoon I've asked you not to pound the keys that way. That's no way to play.
1: I'm sorry, Mother.
0: It's not only the piano, dear. There are many other little things. You pay no attention when I speak to you about them.
1: I don't mean to do them, Mother. I just forget.
0: Well, please try to remember, dear. Now, I want you to play the piano as you did last night for Daddy. He was very pleased.
1: Yes, Mother.

0: Yes, Mother?
1: Sandra, I thought I asked you to stop pounding the piano like that.
0: But, Mother, I was just composing a new piece for Daddy.
1: Well, that wasn't music, Sandra, but just noise. That'll be enough for today.

0: Hello, beautiful.
1: How are you, darling?
0: Well, why wasn't Sandra at the door to meet me? She's all right, isn't she?
1: Oh, of course, dear. Stephen?
0: Hmm?
1: I was a bit angry with Sandra this afternoon.
0: Angry with Sandra? Why, what'd she do?
1: Well, several times this afternoon I had to speak to her about pounding the piano, being loud and discordant.
0: Huh. Well, that isn't like Sandra. You know how well she plays.
1: Yes, of course. That wasn't the way she played today.
0: Well, I'll go up and see her.
1: All right. Supper will be ready soon.
0: All right, Ellen. Where's Sandra? What's this?
2: Oh, Daddy, Daddy.
0: What's wrong? You never cry.
2: I was only trying to compose a new piece for your birthday next month.
0: A new piece for my birthday?
2: Yes, I wanted to surprise you.
0: Oh, there, there, dear. You mustn't cry. I'm sure Mother understands you didn't mean to be bad. Now, here, let me wipe your tears.
2: Oh, Daddy, I love you so. I just wanted to compose something wonderful for you.
0: I understand, darling.
2: Oh, Daddy, you always understand.

0: Your supper ready, dear?
1: Mm-hmm. Where's Sandra?
0: She'll be down in a minute. Helen.
1: Yes, Stephen?
0: She really didn't mean to pound on the piano and get on your nerves. It's just she was trying to compose a new piece for me.
1: But, Stephen, it wasn't music. It was just noise.
0: Well, you mustn't be harsh with her. You know what children are like. In their enthusiasm, they forget what they're told.
1: But, Stephen, I don't know exactly what to say.
0: It's just a question of being patient with her, winning her love.
1: All right, Stephen. Perhaps I was a bit impatient with her. You know I want nothing more than for the three of us to be happy together.
0: I know that, darling. And the three of us will be happy together.
2: In the weeks that followed, Helen tried to overlook Sandra's slamming of doors, constant droppings of objects, and other nerve-wracking incidents. In time, she felt, Sandra would come to accept her love and guidance. It was just a matter of patience.
1: Sandra, is that you?
3: Yes, Mother.
1: Please sit down, dear. I want to talk to you.
3: All right, but do hurry. Daddy will be home soon.
1: Sandra, every day I've been giving you milk money for school. Why haven't you been buying milk with that money?
3: But I have been, Mother.
1: Now, please, Sandra, I won't punish you. I just want to know what you've been doing with that money.
3: I've been buying milk with it.
1: Please, Sandra. Mrs. Gordon, your teacher, told me you haven't bought milk for almost a month now.
3: But I have. She just doesn't
1: Sandra,
3: happen to...
1: Sandra, I won't have you lying to me. Now, that's your father. We'll see what he has to say about this.
3: You don't understand. You just don't understand.
1: Stephen?
0: Hello, darling. Sandra, what are you crying about?
1: I'm sorry, Stephen, but Sandra's been misbehaving. Hmm? I think you'd better speak to her.
3: You just don't understand.
0: What's she done, Helen?
1: Mrs. Gordon, her teacher, told me today that for the past month, Sandra hasn't been buying milk with her milk money.
0: Is that true, Sandra?
1: What's worse, Stephen, when I asked Sandra about it, she lied and said that she had been buying milk at school.
0: Why, Sandra, it isn't like you to lie about things.
3: I didn't mean to lie about it. I just wanted to keep it a surprise.
0: What a surprise.
3: Your birthday present.
0: Oh?
3: I saved my milk money so that I could buy you a pipe. It's here in this box.
1: But Sandra, you know I'd have given you money to buy a birthday present for Daddy.
3: It isn't the same thing. I wanted to buy him a present with my own money.
1: Sorry, Sandra. Well, you might have told me about it when I asked you.
3: And then it wouldn't have been a real surprise. I did want to surprise Daddy, so...
0: But you have, darling. This is a beautiful pipe.
3: No. The surprise is spoiled. Your birthday isn't till tomorrow.
0: Well, this is much better, darling. It means I'll be able to smoke this pipe tonight. Oh, now, please stop crying. You go upstairs and wash your face and hands, huh?
3: All right, Daddy.
1: I'm sorry, Stephen, but I had no idea what she'd done with the money, and she did lie when I asked her about it.
0: Well, if you'd only have a little more faith in her, Helen. I know it's difficult to understand her at times, but that's because as a child she looks at things differently.
1: I'm sorry, Stephen, if you think I've failed with her.
0: Oh, but you haven't, Helen. I'm sure that in time she'll come to love you as much as she loves me.
1: I don't know, Stephen. I often wonder about that.
2: As the weeks went by, Helen found herself coming no closer to winning Sandra's confidence. It wasn't that Sandra was unfriendly, but there was an air of reserve about her, which vanished only in her father's presence. Helen felt Stephen watching her anxiously when Sandra was about, and sought to reassure him. Her one thought was to preserve their happiness.
0: Hello, Helen.
1: Hello, dear.
0: Now, what happened to that vase, dear?
1: Sandra broke it.
0: Huh? Well, accidents will happen.
1: Stephen, this is the fourth piece she's broken in 2 weeks. And each of them were pieces I've treasured, had for years.
0: Why, Helen, you sound as though Sandra had deliberately broken those vases because they were yours.
1: Well, why is it that only my things are broken?
0: Oh, Helen, surely you don't believe she's deliberately breaking your things.
1: I don't know what to believe. The first few times I thought it was an accident, but now...
0: But Helen...
1: Oh, please, Stephen, let's not quarrel. Perhaps I'm wrong. I admit I haven't any proof. It's just all the little things adding up.
0: Helen, what are you talking about?
1: Oh, you wouldn't understand even if I told you.
0: Where's Sandra?
1: In her room, I suppose.
0: Well, I'll go up and see what she's doing, huh?
1: All right, Stephen.
0: Sandra, it's Daddy. Are you in your room? It's funny. She isn't here. Hello, what's this? A note addressed to me. Dear Daddy, I'm sorry about the broken vase. Tried my best to be a good girl, but everything I do seems wrong. I make Mother very unhappy. So, I'm running away. I love you very much and always will. Your daughter, Sandra.
2: After searching vainly for an hour in the dark and cold, Stephen returned and notified the police. All through the long hours of the night, he and Helen sat up, not saying a word, each afraid to speak.
4: For fear of what might be said. As the first rays of dawn showed, the doorbell rang. Stephen rushed to answer.
5: Mr. Hammond?
0: Sandra.
3: Oh, Daddy, Daddy.
0: Darling, darling, everything's all right now.
5: I'm the police patron from the 55th Street Station, Mr. Hamilton. One of the officers on the force just found her.
0: Thank you. Thank you very much for bringing her home.
5: Oh, that's all right, Mr. Hamilton. It's our job. Goodbye.
0: Goodbye. There, dear. Don't cry.
3: Oh, Daddy, it was so dark out there. And I thought I'd never see you again.
0: What a thing to say.
1: How do you feel, Sandra? Do you want me to take a Stephen and put it to bed?
0: No, I'll do it, Helen.
1: All right, Stephen. Just as you say. Is she all right, Stephen?
0: She just fell asleep. I hope her being out all night won't have any after effects.
1: Stephen, you feel I'm to blame for her running away, don't you?
0: Of course not, Helen. It's just that... Well, you don't seem to understand her.
1: But, Stephen, I've tried so hard. Oh, it's no use. She doesn't want me here, never has.
0: Helen, how can you talk like that? Why, she was delighted the day I brought you here as my wife.
1: Yes, I thought she was in the beginning, but now I know she was just pretending.
0: Pretending?
1: Yes, Stephen. From the first moment she saw me, she resented me. She feels I've come between you, taken her place in your affection.
0: Oh, Helen, how can you say such
1: a thing? It's true, I tell you. She sees me as a rival for your love.
0: You're just imagining all that.
1: I'm not, I tell you. Oh, it's no use, Stephen. We can't go on this way.
0: What do you mean?
1: Don't you see? We aren't happy anymore. Instead of things improving, they get worse. Perhaps it would be best if we were to separate.
0: Helen, I won't hear of it. I love you, darling. I wouldn't want to live without you. Whatever misunderstandings we may have about Sandra, I'm sure we can straighten them out.
1: I don't know, Stephen.
0: If you love me, Helen, you won't give up so easily. Please, say you won't leave.
1: All right, Stephen. I won't leave. Perhaps we will be able to work this out. I hope so.
0: Sandra? Sandra? You awake, darling?
3: Yes, Daddy.
0: Sandra, Mother and I were very upset when you ran away last night. Mother seems to think you ran away because you couldn't get along with her. She felt so badly about it, she wanted to go away.
3: She did?
0: Yes. But I told her how much we both loved and needed her. So she's promised to stay.
3: Oh. I see.
0: Sandra, you will try to be a good girl and do as Mother wants, won't you? It would make Daddy very happy.
3: Oh, Daddy, I'd do anything to make you happy, anything.
0: That's a good girl, darling. Now, you get up and get dressed, huh? I'll wait for you downstairs.
3: All right, Daddy. didn't understand. He should have let her go, but she's still here. And she's going to stay. I won't have it. I won't have it. I hate her. I hate her.
4: A week passed. A week in which Sandra's behavior pleased Helen no end. At last, it seemed they were going to be the happy family she had always dreamed they would be.
0: Helen!
5: Yes, dear?
0: Will you bring my coat with you when you come downstairs? Sandra and I are going for a walk.
5: All right, Stephen. I'll get it and be right down.
3: Daddy, can we walk down to the river?
0: Oh, we won't have enough time for that, Sandra.
5: Stephen?
0: Hmm?
5: I have your coat, but I can't find your scarf.
0: Oh, the scarf's down here, Helen. Just bring the coat.
5: Oh, all right. Stephen, I hope...
0: Helen! Helen! Helen, are you all right? Helen, speak to me.
3: Daddy, is she dead?
0: No, Sandra, don't talk like that. Quick, phone Dr. Smith at once.
4: I arrived at the Hamilton home to find Helen suffering from shock, but otherwise unhurt. I was somewhat disturbed, however, to find her very nervous and run down.
0: She'll be all right, won't she, Doctor?
4: Yes, of course. I'm going to leave you a prescription, Mrs. Hamilton. It's something that will help quiet your nerves. You're to take it twice a day. Ah, here's the prescription, Mr. Hamilton.
0: Thank you, Doctor. I'll have it filled at once.
4: Well, Sandra, how are you? You've been so quiet, I hardly knew you were here.
3: I'm fine, thank you.
4: You're growing up to be quite a young lady. Are you still troubled by nightmares?
0: Yes, she still has them once in a while.
4: No, it's just her nerves. If she continues to have them, you might give her some of the medicine I've prescribed for your wife. Well, I must be leaving. Goodbye, Mrs. Hamilton, and... stay in bed a few days.
1: I will, Doctor. Goodbye.
0: Goodbye. Doctor. Well, darling, you gave us quite a scare.
1: Yes, I slipped on something on the top step.
0: You must have slipped on a marble, dear. I found seven or eight of them on the top step.
1: A marble?

0: Who knows you wouldn't leave marbles lying around where she could slip on them. Isn't that so, Ellen?
1: Yes, Stephen. I'm sure Sandra wouldn't want anything to happen to me. Sandra, will you come into Mother's room a moment, please?
2: Yes, Mother.
1: The medicine that Dr. Smith prescribed for me is in the bathroom. Will you get it for me, please?
2: All right, Mother.
1: You'll find it in the medicine chest. It's in a blue bottle.
2: Yes, I know what it looks like. Oh, here it is.
1: That's fine, Sandra. Just bring it to me.
2: Here you are, Mother.
1: Thank you, dear. Oh, Sandra, this isn't the medicine that Dr. Smith prescribed for me. Didn't you read the label? This bottle has poison in it.
2: Poison?
1: Well, yes. It's right here in red letters on the label.
2: Oh, I'm sorry, but this bottle is blue, too. It looks just like the one with your medicine.
1: Yes, it does at that. Now, I'll put this bottle of poison back and get me my medicine.
2: Yes, Mother.
1: I'll have to get rid of that poison. It's too dangerous to keep in the medicine chest.
2: Would have been awful if you took the poison, wouldn't it, Mother? Or you might have died. No, go away. I hate to. Oh, I hate to. He's mine. You shan't have him. He's mine. We don't want
3: darling,
2: you.
3: Wake up. You're having a nightmare.
2: Oh, Daddy. Daddy. Don't leave me. Don't leave me.
3: Well, of course I won't, Sandra.
1: Stephen, she's so frightened.
3: Yes, these nightmares leave her nervous for hours. Darling, there's nothing to cry about now.
2: Oh, Daddy. I was so frightened.
1: Come here, Mom, will you please?
3: All right, Ellen.
2: Oh, Daddy, don't leave me.
3: No, I'm not going to leave you. I'm just going to see what Mother wants. What is it, Ellen?
1: Stephen, Dr. Smith said that if she had a nightmare, some of the medicine he prescribed for me would help her.
3: Well, Sandra doesn't like taking medicine.
1: But this medicine's very easy to take, and it'll have her asleep in no time.
3: If you think it's best.
1: Yes, I'm sure it is. Now, you go back to Sandra while I get the medicine and a glass.
3: All right, Ellen. Now, Sandra, you must stop your crying. Daddy's here.
2: Don't go away, Daddy. I want you to stay with me.
3: Of course I'll stay with you. What were you dreaming about, dear?
2: I don't know. It was all so mixed up. Oh, Daddy, will you always love me? More than anybody else in the world.
3: Of course. Now, stop your crying.
1: All right, Stephen, I have it. Now, if you just have Sandra sit up.
3: Come on, darling. Sit up now. That's it.
2: What's Mother doing?
3: She's pouring you some medicine. It'll help you sleep, darling.
2: Medicine?
3: Yes. It's the same medicine Mother takes for her own nerves.
2: No, I don't want it.
1: Now, please, Sandra, it'll make you feel much better.
2: No, don't come near me. I don't want
3: it. Sandra, Mother takes it twice a day. There's nothing to
2: it. No, I won't take it. I won't.
3: Perhaps you'd better let it go, Helen.
1: Nonsense, Stephen. She'll have us up all night if she doesn't take it.
3: All right.
1: Now, Sandra, stop being a baby and take this medicine.
2: No, Daddy, don't let her make me take it. Don't let her.
1: Sandra. Are you going to let me give you this quietly, or do I have to make you take it?
2: No, it'll kill me. I know it will.
1: Let me hold your head. That's it.
2: No.
1: Now, Sandra, stop clenching your teeth. Open your mouth. Do you hear?
2: Daddy, don't let her
1: hurt me. There, you've taken it. All this fuss over nothing.
3: Helen, she's talking.
2: Daddy, it burns.
3: Sandra, what's wrong? Helen, quick. Call Dr. Smith. Tell him it's an emergency.
1: Stephen, here's Dr. Smith.
4: Let me see her.
3: She's been unconscious for 10 minutes now. Doctor, you must do something.
4: I'm afraid it's too late, Mr. Hamilton. She's dead.
1: Oh, no. No, she can't be.
4: I'm sorry.
3: How can she be? We only gave her the medicine you prescribed for Helen.
1: Yes, here it is.
4: Let me see it. But this medicine wouldn't kill her. It's only a nerve tonic. You can see...
3: Doctor, what is it?
4: Why, this is the bottle, all right. But the medicine in it isn't the medicine I prescribed.
1: But it is. I took some of it last night.
4: I assure you, this isn't the medicine I prescribed.
3: Then what is in that bottle?
4: It smells like... carbolic acid.
3: Carbolic acid?
1: But that's impossible. Look at the label. You can see it's my medicine.
4: Yeah.

0: Yes, the label's right, but someone poured out the medicine I prescribed and replaced it with carbolic acid.
1: Oh, no.
2: But why? Why should anyone want to do such a thing? Who could possibly want to kill Sandra? Everyone loved her. Ask Helen. She'll tell you that Sandra...
1: Stephen, why are you looking at me like that? Surely you don't believe I poisoned her. Stephen, no. No!

0: This is the mysterious traveler again. Have you enjoyed our little trip? By the way, do you have a child in your home? If so, I do trust it isn't angry with you. You can't be too careful with children. Why, I recall another child who, after being punished by his parents, took a razor and... Oh, you're getting off at the next stop. I'm sorry. Perhaps you'll join me again soon. I take this same train every week at the same time.
1: You've just heard Chapter 13 of The Mysterious Traveler, a series of dramas of the strange and unusual, brought to you each week by station WOR. In tonight's program, The Good Die Young, Betty Jane Tyler played Sandra. The Mysterious Traveler, written by Bob Arthur and David Cogan, is directed by Jock McGregor. Original music was played by Doc Whipple.
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Wait,

0: Marion. 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
1: I don't think so. Are you?
0: No, I'm not hurt. It's a great way. Great way to spend a honeymoon.
1: Darling, don't joke about it. I know what this boat means to you.
0: Meant to me. I doubt we'll ever sail this wreck again.
1: Darling, we'll know better after day breaks. Now, have you any idea where we are?
0: I have a pretty good idea.
1: Don't sound overjoyed. I hope the natives are friendly.
0: There won't be any natives on this island. From our last position before the storm, there can only be one place.
1: Well?
0: We've managed to get ourselves wrecked on Eniwetok Atoll.
1: Eniwetok?
0: Where we exploded our hydrogen bombs, remember?
1: Hydrogen bombs? Radiation?
0: Let's move, love. Better a hot beach than getting caught on this wreck by another wave.
2: Theater 5 presents Miss Betsy von Furstenberg in Any Port in a Storm.

0: lazy. 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I speared us a fish for breakfast. Now, if I can find the makings of a fire...
1: What am I doing on this beach? I feel like a piece of driftwood. Annie, we talk. Sammy!
0: Finally awake, huh? I can't find a blasted thing to make a fire with. Everything's either green or soaked by the storm.
1: Why do you want to bother making a fire?
0: To cook the fish.
1: What fish?
0: Right there on the sand beside you. Ain't he a beauty?
1: Sammy, you caught this out in the lagoon?
0: But, darling, it wasn't flown in from Singapore.
1: But we can't eat this.
0: We can eat it if I can get a fire going. I'm going to get some gasoline from the wreck.
1: No! I'm getting rid of this.
0: Marion, you threw him back. It took me an hour to catch that fish.
1: Oh, Sammy, contamination. Everything on or around this forsaken place will be saturated with nuclear contamination. Have you forgotten? The hydrogen bomb was exploded here.
0: Oh, I'm sorry. It looked like a perfectly healthy fish to me.
1: Well, there's plenty of tinned food on the boat. We don't need to live off this land or the sea around it. And while we're about it, we'll see if it's not possible to stay aboard, wreck or not.
0: Marion.
1: Oh, come on, darling.
0: Marion, you don't sound like you anymore.
1: I don't sound like... Sammy. You're right. I sound like an old harridan. Forgive me?
0: Oh, I mean, you're the girl who thought honeymooning on a 50-foot catch would be a great idea. You went through a whizzer of a storm like an old salt, but now we're relatively safe and you seem to be cracking up.
1: Oh, darling, you know how some girls were afraid of mice.
0: Mice? Well, sure.
1: Oh, I'm afraid of mice and radiation. Come along, darling. Come along to the boat.

0: Well, how does it look?
1: 5 feet of the bow stove in.
0: Well, can't we patch it somehow? Enough to float her upright?
1: It'd take a week to rig a makeshift bulkhead behind the hole. The search planes ought to find us before that.
0: Well, we can't be sure they'll find us.
1: Let's get aboard and see what goes. Up you go.
0: Oh, I don't need pushing.
1: Well, then take your foot off my face. Come on, throw your leg over the rail. Fall inboard.
0: Oh!
1: Now move over. I'm coming up.
0: I'll be a mass of bruises.
1: The rigors of sailing.
0: The rigors of being hoisted by a heavy hat.
1: It only seems that way. Let's see what we can find in the cabin.
0: How do you walk on a boat when the deck is perpendicular?
1: Same way you walk on a gable roof.
0: How's that?
1: With difficulty. Here, you want a hand?
0: Not again, thanks. Now you go ahead. I'll follow somehow.
1: Here, grab my arm. Pull yourself up.
0: Oh, everything in this cockpit is slippery.
1: Well, get hold of the hatch combing.
0: All right. I can brace myself in the hatchway now.
1: Brace yourself for a shock. Poke your head through the hatchway and have a look inside the cabin.
0: Oh, it's half underwater. Good heavens, everything looks totally smashed.
1: You stay here in the cockpit. I'm going down.
0: Sammy! Sammy, now don't slip and fall. I could never pull you out. Sammy!
1: Darling, will you stop going off like a fire alarm? I'm okay.
0: But I just noticed. I just noticed the radio. See?
1: Huh?
0: On the bulkhead. It's out of the water.
1: It's been in the water. There's salt crust on it.
0: Yes, but it's all transistors. We could dry it out.
1: Possible. We'll see. And Marion.
0: What?
1: Next time something gets your attention.
0: You made your point. I shall whisper.
1: Good. I am now heading for the food locker. Okay?
0: Sammy! Oh, are you all right?
1: Except for a battered chin and a plunk full of this foul water.
0: What did you hit?
1: The generator. Totally submerged and too heavy to move. Which answers your question about the radio.
0: Oh, no. Oh, Sammy, does that mean we haven't any chance of making contact with the mainland?
1: I'm afraid not. Now, once more, let us see about the food locker. Locker door jammed.
0: What are you doing?
1: Breaking open the locker door. Now, let's have a look inside. Yes, you'll be glad to know the food tins are wet, but in good shape. We are not going to starve.
0: Yes, but the generator.
1: Out. Not a chance for contact with anyone.
0: All right. I'll stand back and you toss the cans past me into the cockpit. What about the water?
1: You can see the tank. Didn't break loose. Should be okay.
0: Good. Now, I'll tell you what we're going to do. We're going to make some kind of level platform out here in the cockpit. Maybe with the hatch covers. And here we are going to stay until they come and find us.
1: I'm afraid not, darling.
0: Sammy, I am not going back on that contaminated beach.
1: But we've got no choice.
0: Sammy, did you hear what I said?
1: I'm trying to tell you this cabin is soaked to the ceiling. At high tide, the whole boat is underwater.

0: Where did you get the bag to make that bundle?
1: It's my shirt.
0: Oh, darling, you'll sunburn horribly.
1: Well, I hope you get the shirt back after you've unloaded the tin stuff in it.
0: What are you bringing?
1: Cans of water. You start for the beach. I'll follow.
0: Oh!
1: What?
0: Nearly lost the bundle.
1: Well, watch it. Here I come. What is it?
0: Oh! Did you see that rat?
1: One old rat? Is that what you're carrying on about?
0: If there's one rat, there'll be dozens, hundreds. Oh, I can't stand rats. I can't stand the sight of them.
1: Well, let's take a closer look at this, my darling. That rat was scared silly of us. Didn't you hear him screaming?
0: Sammy, I have been bitten by one of those horrid creatures. They're the most dangerous when they're scared. I'm sorry, Sammy. I'm sorry, but we've got to get away from this beach.
1: Oh, easy. We're going to work this out.
0: Sammy, do you realize what it would mean to be bitten by one of these rats? They must have survived the blast of the hydrogen bomb. Imagine what it would be like to be bitten from
1: Marion, we've got to keep our heads where we're sunk. Now, look. I'm going to bring in a sail from the boat and rig a tent.
0: No!
1: It's only a question of holding on for a day, maybe two.
0: Do you think I could possibly sleep on this beach tonight knowing that those rats are all over the place?
1: A day, maybe two.
0: I tell you, we've got to get away from here.
1: When they try for radio contact with us today and don't reach us...
0: Any place but this, even the open sea.
1: They'll have word about the storm and they'll notify air, sea, rescue. Now, Marion, listen, if we just sit tight, the search planes will be along in no time.
0: A raft. We could make a raft out of the hatches on the boat.
1: And another thing, I'm not one bit sure we have to worry about this nuclear contamination.
0: You say we don't have to worry.
1: When was the bomb exploded? Back in the mid-50s?
0: I don't care when it was. We are going to build a raft.
1: Marion.
0: I said we are going to build a raft and get away from here fast.

0: You find the small compass?
1: Yes.
0: And the fishing gear?
1: I found it.
0: Just bring it along. It could be our survival kit.
1: I've also found a wet pack of cards in case we get tired of staring at each other.
0: You know what those hatch covers are nailed to?
1: Well, small logs, aren't they?
0: Wet, green wood.
1: What does that mean?
0: It means they'll float submerged. We'll always be awash out there, night and day.
1: Well, there's the metal trunk. They'll keep some things dry.
0: But not us. It also means we'll have small chance of fighting the currents. The sail won't be worth anything but shade.
1: The sail will be a marker, make us easier to see from a plane.
0: Not by any means as easy to see as that 50-foot boat, which isn't going to move from this lagoon.
1: Sounds as though you're getting ready to back down.
0: Could be.
1: Well, think again. We are going.
0: This business about Eniwetok being hotter than an atomic reactor... Now, Marion, I've been thinking that one over, and it doesn't quite add up. Now, look at that foliage behind you.
1: Yes?
0: A good 10 feet high and thriving. Any sign of mutations? Any twisted, cancerous-looking growth you can see?
1: None that I can see, and I'm not going to look for it.
0: Did you really look at that fish I caught in the lagoon?
1: Sammy...
0: Healthiest fish I ever saw. The rat that scared you half to death was fat and sassy. The land crab...
1: Land crabs?
0: All right. I didn't mention them for fear of scaring you. There were some on the beach early this morning. Looked fine, not sick at all.
1: Now,
0: look, there's no chance that a couple of days here will do us any great damage. We'll be found by the search planes. We'll be picked up. On the other hand,
1: there is the raft.
0: A waterlogged raft. And you want to take your chances on it in the middle of the South Pacific.
1: Would you rather I went alone?

0: Well, there's still no direct radio contact. That doesn't mean anything. Lots of things could go wrong with a radio.
1: Has there been any news at all while I was taking my nap?
0: Captain McCormick calls. No word from the search planes.
1: Imagine taking a nap while our boy's out there. Heaven knows where.
0: Oh, it's the best thing you could do. Now, we won't start to worry yet, my dear.
1: Trying to sail all the way out there in that 50-foot catch. I told Sammy and Marion it was perfectly ridiculous.
0: Now, they're both good sailors, and the Falcon's a stout ship.
1: But it's one of the worst storms in years. And the Weather Service reports there's more coming.
0: Well, it's evidently calmed down out there now. So let's take a calm look at the possibilities. Here on the map. I've marked Sammy's last reported position, see?
1: Hundreds of miles from any sort of land.
0: Yes, but the whole area's been laid out in a grid. The search planes are covering it square by square.
1: Look here.
0: Huh?
1: What's this dot on the map?
0: Oh, that's an Iwetok Atoll.
1: Where all the hydrogen bombs were set off?
0: Well, the storm was blowing in a direction that would carry them there. That, in fact, is what I'm hoping.
1: Hoping they land on that terrible place with all the nuclear radiation?
0: Yes, that's what I hope.
1: Oh.
0: Although they may feel the same way that you do about that radiation. Well, the fact is, a team of scientists went back there, found a stand of new foliage, normal fish in the lagoon, and healthy life on the land. The radiation was reduced to almost nothing.
1: Then they would be perfectly safe there?
0: Perfectly safe and easy to find, so long as they stay there. Now, Sammy should know that. That's what I'm banking on, really.
1: I'll take it. Yes? It's good of you to keep us advised, Captain McComber. Thank you. Another storm is forming southeast of the Philippines.
0: Now. We'll assume they made any we talk. They're going to sit it out there till they're found. All right, Mother?
2: I'm sorry, darling. There's no logic to it at all. The two of us are staying right here to wait for the planes. I've decided.
3: Decided.
2: Do you no good to talk?
3: I am not foliage and am not a fish.
2: The sail gets rigged into a tent.
3: Neither am I a rat or a land crab. You had better listen to me.
2: I have been listening, and the final decision has been made.
3: Now stop that. Leave that stuff on the raft.
2: Now, what are you doing? I've never seen you like this.
3: Darling, I want you to remember something.
2: All right.
3: You remember that night at the yacht club when we decided to marry?
2: A beautiful night it was. And so were you.
3: Darling, do you remember what we talked about in particular?
2: Where we live, what we do.
3: In particular, we talked about the kind of family we might have and how we'd bring them up and educate them. Do you remember?
2: Yes, of course I do.
3: Very well, then. Consider this. I am not foliage, fish, nor rodent. I am a healthy young wife, your wife. Sammy, darling.
2: Honey, if you think I've stopped loving you just because I got my back up.
3: I don't think that for a moment. I do think I know you are being arbitrary and unreasonable.
2: Me unreasonable?
3: You flatly refuse to leave on the raft.
2: Marion, I have to take the long view. Now, look at that sky. The storm could build up again. Now, look, honey, I want us to get out of here alive, and our best bet is to stay right here.
3: Well, so much for us. Now, about those children we want.
2: Well, that's really taking a long view.
3: Exactly. If we stay on this island, darling, do you guarantee that the effects of that radiation won't harm our children? Come on. Answer that one.
2: Well, who can answer it? All right, Marion. Climb aboard the raft. I'll push off.

The Other Five has presented Any Port in a Storm, written by Don Lamb, produced and directed by Warren Somerville. In the cast, Betsy von Furstenberg, George Petrie, Ethel Remy, and John Griggs. Audio engineers Marty Folia and Peter Sarantopoulos. Script editor Jack C. Wilson. Sound technician Ed Blaney. Original music by Alexander Vlastotsenko. Orchestra under the direction of Glenn Osser. Executive producer for Theater 5, Mr. Lee Bowman. We invite your comments. Write to Theater 5, New York 23, New York. That's Theater 5, New York 23, New York. This is Fred Foy speaking.

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0: In the animal world, there is the hunter and the hunted. Hound and fox, hawk and sparrow, cat and mouse. We in the topmost species have also joined the hunt. But who is to judge precisely which of us are hounds or foxes as we enter the chase?
1: Me? I'm a writer. The name is Burton, Doug Burton. Whodunits, weird stories, creepy gimmicks, stuff like that. Never heard of me? Well, naturally. I write like crazy, but I never sell anything. I've got the biggest collection of rejection slips in the author's league. My stuff isn't hot enough, they squawk. No excitement. Get some action into it, Burton, they keep telling me. Give it the fast 1-2 with a chase at the finish. Well, I gave it the fast 1-2 this trip, Sweetie Pie. But I didn't dream this one up. It happened. So help me, Hannah. It happened. It was in Havana, Paris with a Spanish accent. Oh, what a town. I fell into a fast 400 on a first-rate story in New York. It was a honey, Sweetie Pie, an original, with maybe a little twist here and there I stole from Ambler and E.A. Poe. It was enough to take me down to Cuba, where I figured I'd get some inspiration and new background material, but the weeks rolled by and the dough ran out and the great American whodunit didn't register. I started bumming singles from tourists, and after a while I was down to quarters, and then it was just hadging drinks. I finally ended up the way they said I'd end, a broken-down hack and a dirty guayabera, leaning across a pockmarked native gin mill bar, telling the barkeep what a great book I could have written. Hemingway. Listen, I could have given Ernesto cards and spades, and that goes for Faulkner, too. You no throw daiquiri, amigo? Mm-hmm.
2: You are a writer, senor?
1: Sure, I'm a writer.
2: Forgive the intrusion, but I could not help overhearing your conversation with the barkeep. Will you join me in a drink?
1: Well, I don't mind if I do.
2: No daiquiri, Pedro. My name, senor, is Fernando.
1: Mine's Burton. I come from the States.
2: Obviously, senor. You are well known there as a writer?
1: Well, more or less.
2: And what do you write?
1: Mystery stories. Now, don't laugh. Poe wrote them, didn't he? Masterpieces. So did De Maupassant. And I got a novel in mind that'll top the Pulitzer.
2: A mystery novel, senor?
1: Sure.
2: When will you write it?
1: Well, just as soon as I get an idea.
2: I only ask because we are both in the same profession, senor.
1: Oh, you scribble too?
2: I am a publisher.
1: A book publisher?
2: And my specialty is detective stories.
1: Holy smoke.
2: Senor?
1: I mean, whoa, what a break, the two of us meeting at a bar. Hey, this might turn out to be a deal.
2: Well, I hope so, senor. Please, my card. You must come to see me when you have something to offer.
1: Sure, I'll come. Give me a day or two, Mr. Fernando. I'll dig up a yarn.
2: I would be delighted to hear about it, Senor Burton. By the way, do you have a card for me?
1: I just gave my last one away. But I'll give you my address. I got a room on the Malecon, number 12.
2: Número dos. Well, perhaps I will get in touch with you, Senor Burton. It has been a pleasure to know you.
1: Oh, leaving already?
2: See, I have an important engagement with my printer.
1: Oh.
2: Ay, caramba.
1: Well, what's the trouble?
2: This letter. I was to have mailed it yesterday. But like a fool, I have forgotten and carried it with me. It's too late now to mail, and I cannot deliver it in person because of my appointment.
1: Well, you want me to do it for you, Mr. Fernando?
2: No. This is too important. It is a letter to one of my clients.
1: Oh, come on. Let me have it. I'll be careful.
2: Can you leave right now?
1: I've got nothing else to do.
2: You are very obliging, senor. And I am grateful to you. The address is on the envelope. Please make certain it is delivered promptly.
1: I'm on my way.
2: Take a taxi, senor.
1: A taxi?
2: Of course, I must pay for the fare. Here is $5, senor Burton.
1: Oh, well, that's okay.
2: No, please, you must accept it. And let me thank you once again. Why not drop into my office? I should be there in perhaps 1 hour. We can discuss a projected story, and it is quite possible we can make a tentative deal.
1: Oh, I'll be there, Mr. Fernando. You can count on it.
2: And I will be waiting for you, senor, after the letter is delivered.
1: He passed me a narrow manila envelope sealed on both ends with wax and addressed to a Senora Natasha Vashnik. Then he pushed a fiver in my hand and left the bar. I finished my drink and hit the street, but instead of hailing a cab, I figured I might as well take the bus and eat for a couple of days on the difference. That was when I got my first hint that the errand he'd sent me on had a label marked Lousy. In Havana, a bus is called a Wawa, and it shouldn't happen to a dog. The chassis put together with scotch tape and chewing gum, and the passengers are packed in like anchovies, breathing down each other's throats. I was jammed into the rear with a garlic-smelling boy on one side and a fat Duane on the other, while right behind me was a guy I didn't notice until I felt his fingers frisk the pocket in my pants.
3: Hey. Well, excuse me.
1: You're looking for something, mister?
3: It was a mistake. I assure you, the bus is so crowded.
1: You were trying to pick my pocket.
3: Oh, no, my friend, you're in error.
1: I got half a mind to call a cop.
3: I suggest, my friend, that you keep the other half on something else.
1: He had a German accent and a thick red beard. But the most significant part of this girl's personality was the point of a knife he held pressed against my spine. For a second, my throat went dry. Then the bus gave a lurch, and I was thrown forward through the mob, putting three or four people between us. As the bus stopped, I jumped, and I was running up the avenue while Redbeard was still trying to push his way through the crowd. I figured him for a dip with an eye on my poke, but half an hour later, I knew my wallet wasn't what Redbeard had been interested in.
4: Si.
1: Senora Vashnik?
4: Si.
1: I got a letter for you.
4: A letter
1: mm-hmm.
4: for me. How nice. Please come in.
1: She had a Russian accent and a shape she didn't get from eating borscht. And when she smiled and showed her pretty dimples, it made me feel like warbling, oh, Chichonia. She led me into an overfurnished living room and pointed to a table and three chairs. I sat down on one of them. She took another. While the third was occupied by a dozing Maltese cat who raised his fur and spat as soon as he laid eyes on me.
4: Quiet, Boris. He is not used to strangers. Signora...
1: Burton. Doug Burton.
4: On America? No.
1: Mm-hmm, yeah.
4: You say you have a letter?
1: Right here.
4: But it was very kind of you to deliver it. You must stay and have a drink.
1: Well, I've got an appointment. I...
4: Just one, Mr. Burton.
1: For the road.
4: Ah, for the road. Rum blanco, Dad?
1: Yes, suits me fine.
4: Boris, be quiet. You must be nice to our guest, Boris. And mind your manners. Here you are, Mr. Burton. Good health?
1: Thanks. Oh, I'm sorry. Oh,
4: it was my fault.
1: I spilled some liquor on your carpet.
4: No matter. Drink up, Mr. Burton. Boris. Boris, keep away from me here. Boris!
1: When I spilled the drink, the cat stretched himself and jumped down to the floor. Before she could stop him, he was lapping at the liquor, his tongue darting in and out like a thirsty barfly. 5 seconds later, he let out a whine and his tongue stopped moving. Then his eyes glazed like two marbles, his tail started to quiver, and he slowly rolled over on his back, his legs stiff in the air, stone dead. Your cat. What was in that drink you gave me?
4: Drink?
1: The cat lapped it up and it finished him.
4: But you must be mistaken.
1: Mistaken? Look at him. That drink was poisoned, lady. You don't mind if we swap.
4: What are you doing?
1: You drink mine and I'll drink yours, lady.
4: But this is ridiculous.
1: Is it?
4: And I am giving the orders here. You are going to finish your drink, Mr. Burton.
1: Oh. At the point of a gun.
4: You had your choice. The drink or a bullet in your stubborn head.
1: Well, what's the big idea? Why pick on me? I never even saw you before I came here with that letter.
4: And I will make sure, Mr. Burton, that you will never see me again. Drink, or I shoot.
1: It was crazy. I deliver a letter to a dame I never met, and she tries to dose me with cyanide. Then she pulls a rod as big as a cannon and shoves it in my face. And she wasn't waiting too long for me to make up my mind, either. A glass of poison or a slug. I had my choice. You must be nuts, lady.
4: Drink, I tell you. No? Then I shoot.
1: I grabbed the letter, then kicked over the table a split second before she fired. She was on the floor, groping for the gun when I dived through an open window and tore up the street. I was still trying to figure what hit me when I glanced up at a lamppost sign and saw I was on Avenida Calzado, the address on Senor Fernando's card. His number was 87, and I was in front of 96. 95 was a butcher shop. 89 was a laundry, and a moment later I saw that what should have been number 87 was an empty lot. I stood there like an idiot looking across the open space, then pulled out the letter. But as I started to crack the sealing wax with my fingernail, I heard footsteps behind me, and I turned and met Herr Redbeard again, face to face.
5: This is a coincidence, my friend.
1: You think so?
5: Imagine us meeting here on an empty street.
1: That's a small world.
5: May I trouble you?
1: For what?
5: The letter, my friend.
1: What letter?
5: The manila envelope you just put in your shirt.
1: You sound anxious, Barbarossa.
5: I am, my friend, most anxious. Anxious enough to use this knife.
1: That won't be necessary.
5: I was hoping you would be reasonable.
1: You've been looking for it, and now you can have it.
6: Give me your pussy!
1: I nailed him on the kisser, only it wasn't solid. He staggered back, but not completely out. I saw his hand go for his pocket and the knife blade flashed, but I was on my way before he could get himself to lunge. This time I wasn't fresh, and my wind was bad, while he was only 20 yards behind me and gaining fast. As I turned the corner, I saw a double pair of glass doors under an awning on my left, and I ducked inside to find myself in a tourist dine and dance joint called the Capitolio. I went through the lobby just as he came after me through the door and reached the main patio of the restaurant. The dance floor was out in the open, jammed with tourists, and as I snaked my way along the sides, I glanced back and saw Redbeard behind me casing the crowd. At that point, I stopped at the table, pulled an overweight dame right out of a chair, and tried to lose myself by doing a rumba through the mob.
4: Well, I declare.
1: Remember me?
4: Well, you must be out of your mind, young man.
1: The name's Doug Burton. I'm a friend of your husband.
4: You are?
1: Oh, you must remember.
4: Oh, well, I must say I have a very poor memory for faces.
1: Oh, but I haven't, especially a face like yours.
4: Oh, you're very flattering, Mr. Burton. I'm sure my husband will be delighted. We just arrived in Havana this morning, and we don't know a soul. But I was worried. Oh, no, I told Orville that we'd meet someone. I declare.
1: I thought it might be better if we danced on the other side.
4: Well, you needn't have pulled me that way. Why are you looking around like that? Oh, now, really, Mr. Burton, are you quite sure we've met before? Our name is Owen.
1: Oh, no doubt about it. Let's dance over there near the kitchen door.
4: The kitchen door? Oh, there's Orville. He just stepped out to make a phone call. Come back to the table with me, Mr. Burton. He'll be so happy to see you.
1: Keep dancing, lady.
4: But my husband
1: Keep dancing and shut up. Oh. Her mouth popped open like a fish out of water, but my mind was something else. Old Redbeard was moving across the floor, one hand in his pocket and his eyes glued to mine.
4: Oh, that man! Stop him! He's got a knife! Stop him!
1: I was halfway through the kitchen when she started to yell, and the confusion on the dance floor gave me a 30-second start. That was all I needed to grab a cab and direct him to my roach-ridden flat on the Malecone. As I climbed the stairs, I tried to put the thing together in my mind, but it just wouldn't make sense. The answer, I thought, must be inside the manila envelope, and I was planning on having a look just as soon as I reached my room, but I hadn't figured on unexpected company when I opened my door.
7: Senor Burton.
1: Surprised, Fernando?
7: A little.
6: Must confess.
1: Why? Didn't you expect to see me alive again?
6: Senor,
1: Don't senor me, you double-crossing weasel. They tried to poison me, shoot me, and stick a knife in my liver. I've been chased from one end of Havana to the other. Now I'm finding out why.
6: Senor, please, you are joking me.
1: Stand still.
6: I'm not armed, senor. I have no weapons.
1: Then start making with the answers.
6: What would you like to know?
1: You're no book publisher.
6: Agreed, senor.
1: You sent me up to that Russian dame, and she tried to kill me.
6: Also agreed.
1: Why?
6: You were taking my place, senor. You see, if I had delivered the letter, she would have killed me. This was a very uncomfortable thought. So I sent you in my place, naturally.
1: Naturally?
6: I was warned, senor, that the bearer of that letter would be automatically liquidated. So he would be unable to ever identify the lady again. I have a great love of life, senor, and I decided to give you the honor of dying in my place.
1: Thanks.
6: Don't mention it, senor.
1: And now I got a little surprise for you, sweetie pie.
6: See?
1: Mm-hmm. I'm going to beat your brains out with a coat hanger.
6: Don't touch me, or I will call the police.
1: That'll be just dandy. I can tell them you're a housebreaker, and I set you up for the cooler just before they came.
6: I did not break into your room, senor. The door was open.
1: Which brings up another point. Why did you come here?
6: Why, senor?
1: And make the answer a good one while you still got your own teeth.
6: I just wanted to call on you, senor, to...
1: Come again?
6: Senor, you make a big mistake.
1: Now, once more, and make it sound better this time.
6: Don't hit me again. I tell you all, I came here to see if you have any papers. Identification, a passport, perhaps. I thought I could use it to get into the United States.
1: Pretty sure I wouldn't show up alive, weren't you?
6: Si, senor.
1: Why?
6: I told you. I knew that the man who delivered that letter would not live to talk about it. I received $500, senor. To make the delivery.
1: You turned it over to me for a fin. What's in that letter that makes it so important?
6: I don't know, senor. I was warned not to break the sealing wax.
1: Okay, let's have a look.
6: Senor?
1: Well?
6: This may not be wise.
1: You got 500 and they tried to knock me off to keep me quiet. I've written a lot of mysteries, mister, and this one takes the cake. But there's a payoff to every whodunit, and I'm getting that payoff now. He watched me like a hawk as I opened the flap and slipped out a single sheet of paper. I unfolded it, took one good look, and then stared at Fernando, too stupefied to talk. The sheet of paper I took from the envelope was completely blank. One of us must be crazy.
6: Si, senor.
1: Look at this paper.
6: I am looking, senor.
1: It's blank.
6: Si, senor.
1: You mean this envelope was worthless?
6: Perhaps.
1: And you got half a G to deliver it?
6: A joke, no?
1: No.
6: It is one of those things that cannot be explained. You cannot get blood out of a stone, senor.
1: But so... you're no stone.
6: Senor!
1: You got the answers, Fernando, and you're giving them to me.
6: No, senor. I have no answers. I have told you all. I swear I have told you...
1: He was standing near an open window, and whoever fired must have aimed from across the street. Both bullets went right between his shoulder blades, and he was dead even before he hit the floor. I didn't dare go near the window, and I knew I'd be taking a chance if I used the door. Before I even had time to turn him over, I heard footsteps coming up the stairs, and a few seconds later, Redbeard waltzed in with the gun still in his hand. Greetings.
5: We meet once again, my friend.
1: Come in and make yourself at home. Sorry, I can't introduce you to my other guest. He's indisposed.
5: I will not stay long.
1: Oh, incidentally, we've never been formally introduced.
5: This is not necessary.
1: Oh, but if you're going to shoot me, you ought to do it on a friendly basis.
5: You're a cool one, my friend.
1: The name is Burton.
5: If it'll make you feel any better, you may call me Fritz.
1: A German?
5: Yeah.
1: Germans, Russians, Spaniards. This is getting to be an international Kathy Klatch.
5: Let up, please.
1: Valerie?
5: Please.
1: Well, help yourself. It's on the table.
5: The envelope is on the table, but you have the paper in your pocket. Give it to me.
1: Come and get it, Fritzy.
5: Must I remove it from your body?
1: I'll make a deal with you.
5: You'll make a deal with me?
1: Mm-hmm.
5: You're forgetting that I have the gun, my friend.
1: Oh, my memory's not what it used to be.
5: The letter, no more talk.
1: It's all yours, Fritzy. Here. I found out he was a sucker for a left hook the first time I clipped him, and he fell for the same lead twice. He fired as he staggered, but his shot went wild.
7: And as he tried to catch his balance, I clamped a wrist lock on one of his arms, twisted him around, and sent him right over my shoulder in a flying mare right through the window. By the time I reached the entrance to the building, a crowd had gathered and the cops were on the way. With a corpse in my flat and another one under my awning, explanations would have been hard to come by, so I sidled around the jabbering group on the sidewalk, strolled up the street, then broke into a run as I turned the corner. There was still one party left alive who knew the score, and I headed in her direction. But this time, I didn't use the front door to get in. I climbed through a kitchen window in the back, then walked softly through the hall and found her pacing the floor in her overfurnished parlor, biting her nails in frustration. Hello again.
4: You.
7: Don't move any nearer to that desk, baby. This time, I'll hold on to the artillery just to change the plot.
4: Very well. What now?
7: I got a proposition to make, Natasha.
4: Da?
7: Let me in on the secret, and we share and share alike.
4: What a secret, darling?
7: The one connected with this blank sheet of paper.
4: There is no secret.
7: No?
4: You have been made the victim of a bad joke.
7: Do I look like I'm laughing?
4: That the paper in your hand is worthless, as you can see. It is merely a dummy. The real formula has long since been sold.
7: What formula?
4: You don't know?
7: I only know I'm holding the gun, baby, and you'd better talk fast.
4: I have no objection to telling you whatever you want to hear, my handsome friend.
7: Who was Fritz?
4: Fritz?
7: Mm-hmm.
4: The German. He was an agent, like I am.
7: A Russian agent?
4: I work for whoever will pay the most, my boy. And frankly, my fellow countrymen are the cheapest of the lot. Fritz was also a freelancer. And we were both after the same piece of merchandise.
7: What about Fernando?
4: Who is Fernando?
7: He was the guy who was supposed to deliver that letter to you originally.
4: Oh, yes. You took his place. He was hired to bring the letter here from Buenos Aires. He was unimportant.
7: Mm-hmm. Now we come to the jackpot question.
4: That?
7: This blank sheet of paper.
4: I told you, it is a dummy. You are wasting your time. I have already sold the formula to a foreign power for a handsome sum.
7: And just what is the formula?
4: A bomb which will make the atom bomb and even the hydrogen bomb look like toys, my friend. It was developed by a scientist who has since, shall we say, passed away.
7: So many guys seem to be doing these days.
4: So you would be just as wise to leave and forget the whole affair. What are you looking for?
7: Just wanted to make sure this paper was worthless before I set fire to it.
4: Set fire to it now?
7: Sure.
4: Why bother to do that?
7: Maybe I'm an incipient pyromaniac. As long as the paper's useless, we get rid of it. Da?
4: No. Put the match out, you fool. Put it out.
7: As the edge of the blank sheet of paper started to burn, her face turned green, and she almost scorched her fingers off trying to reach the flame. Just an inch or two was damaged by the time I doused it, and as she stood there glaring at me, livid, I noticed something else. The edge of the paper that was nearest the fire wasn't blank anymore. Well, what have we here?
4: Now you have all the answers you require.
7: Hey, not a bad gimmick. The paper's been chemically treated. Heat brings out the invisible ink.
4: So?
7: It looks as though I'm holding all the aces now, baby.
4: But not for long. I do have an ace, my friend, with a gun in his hand who's standing right behind you.
8: Don't turn. Take his revolver, Natasha.
4: Da.
8: The formula, too.
4: Da.
8: Now step aside.
4: Don't shoot, Ivan. Not here.
8: Then where?
4: The goat field. We can leave him there.
8: The car, Natasha. Let us get this over with. Quickly.
7: I was cornered and I knew it, so I didn't say a word. They shoved me outside to a closed sedan and dumped me in the back, while Natasha drove and he held the rod against my ribs. 15 minutes later, we reached an open garbage dump, with nothing and no one in sight except two goats.
8: Wait here, Natasha.
4: Hurry, Ivan.
8: You, Mark.
7: Yeah, this place smells like a sewer.
5: The order will not trouble you for very long.
7: Can't we talk this over?
5: There is nothing to say. We've gone far enough. Stop here.
7: Before you pull that trigger, you might satisfy my curiosity.
5: In regard to what?
7: That paper in your pocket. How much will you get for it?
5: As much as the market will bear.
7: A couple of thousand?
5: Thousands for this? The price will be in millions.
7: And you've got the only copy?
5: Here in my hand.
4: Ivan, hurry!
5: I'll be with you in a moment, Natasha. Just as soon as I feed our friend the goats.
7: Hey, don't look that hungry! I took the only chance I had left and lunged for the gun, but this trip my luck didn't hold completely. I felt the sting and heat of the slug as it passed right through my shoulder, but I managed to get one arm and a stranglehold around his throat. He dropped the gun in surprise as he struggled for air, and I could feel the last of my strength begin to leave when his windpipe snapped. He was flat on his back as I turned to face Natasha, who had left the car, and I knew I was even too weak to hold her off as she tried to tear me apart with her fingernails, but she wasn't watching me or her sidekick. She was staring at one of the goats, a stunned expression in her eyes and her jaw hanging open like a lavalier.
4: The paper.
7: He was holding it in his hand. Where is it?
4: The goat. Look.
7: The paper had slipped from Ivan's hand as we struggled, and it had blown a few feet away across the dump. One of the goats had started to chew it, and I turned just in time to see him munch the last of it and swallow it whole. Well, that's...

0: The Russian recovered, and they jailed him as a foreign spy along with Natasha, while I holed up in my flat and worked like mad. I put the entire yarn on paper, twist for crazy twist, and sent it to New York for publication. And this is the topper, the thing that's got me nuts. My story just came back to me, as usual, with a rejection slip pinned to the flyleaf marked, Unbelievable.
1: In the animal world, there is the hunter and the hunted, hound and fox, hawk and sparrow, cat and mouse. We in the topmost species have also joined the hunt, but who is to judge precisely which of us are hounds or foxes as we enter the chase?

0: The Chase was created and written for the National Broadcasting Company by Lawrence Cleve. In tonight's cast were Vinton Hayworth, Jan Miner, Louis Van Ruten, and Roger DeCoven. Next week, a suspenseful story involving a song from the grave and a man who tried to escape from his conscience on The Chase. The Chase was directed and transcribed by Dan Sutter. Fred Collins speaking.
1: Attend the Republican Convention on NBC. Attend the Republican Convention on NBC.
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0: Hello, Mr. Know-it-all here, the man who knows everything about everything.
1: What baseball record does Greg Bruno hold?
0: An original copy of Take Me Out to the Ball Game. Hello, Mr. Know-it-all.
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6: Since the time of the ancient Greek theater with its processions and its choruses, man has been fascinated with seeing and hearing his dreams, his frustrations, and his revels reenacted upon the stage. In the theater, he may laugh at high comedy or tremble at stark tragedy. And when tragedy strikes where there is comedy, it is most telling. As in the story you're about to hear. But our drama occurs not on stage, but backstage. In a theater where a

0: Rival of Vaudeville is being held. May Granby of the comedy team of Granby and Granby emerges from a dressing room, descends a spiral iron staircase, and crosses to the stage door.
1: Hey, where are you going, May?
2: Out.
1: But you're on in 15 minutes.
2: Not me. Let me out of here.
1: Hey, wait a minute. Cool it. Now, what's the problem?
2: I'm through. I've had it. I'm turning in my grief.
1: Look, baby, you can't walk out like this. It ain't professional.
2: Don't give me that show must go on garbage.
1: Does Al know you're leaving?
2: I don't care whether that bum knows or wants to stop me.
1: Now, wait. Hey, Pop.
3: Right here, Mr. Wakefield.
1: Go up down Granby's dressing room. Ask him to come down here, will you?
3: Oh, okay.
1: Now, let's try to settle this thing. Now, what's the beef this time?
2: The beef this time and all the time is that I just can't stand working with him.
1: But he's your husband.
2: He's also a comic. Well, he ain't funny. He says I sing off key. He says I step on his laughs.
1: Comics are like that. You can't walk out on him just because he gets uptight over a performance or two.
2: Ah, that ain't why I'm walking out. He's on a new kick now. He thinks I'm on the make for Tom Kent, that tenor in the Flash Act. What would I want with a tenor? I like a guy with...
1: Have you given Al any reason to be jealous?
2: No. Kent told me I had real talent, and I told him I thought he was a real doll to say so. Al heard only the real doll part and blew a stack. Now he thinks we've got a thing going between us.
1: The whole fight was over that?
2: Yeah. But it was one fight too many. And if you think I'm going to let any black-faced comic, even if he is my husband...
3: Excuse me, Mr. Wakefield. Mr. Granby can't come down.
1: Why not?
3: He's dead.
4: Oh, but... Not... Al.
5: You're the manager of this theater?
6: That's right. I'm Wally Wickfield.
5: I'm from Homicide, Dan McBride. Have you touched anything in this dressing room since the body was discovered?
3: Not a thing. I found Mr. Granby just like that.
6: The reason he's in blackface, Lieutenant, is that he and his wife are due to go on. Incidentally, I went on stage and told the audience the remainder of the performance was canceled due to a death in the cast.
5: Good. I mean, what's the story on this man Granby?
6: He was a relic from the old days of vaudeville. After all, burnt court comics aren't exactly the new generation's idea of hip comedy.
5: Did he work by himself?
6: No, his wife played straight for him.
5: She here?
6: Downstairs. Oh, by the way, she hasn't seen the body yet. We thought it. We'd better get things cleaned up a bit first.
5: Yeah, and you discovered the body, right?
3: Yeah, yes, sir, Mr. Wakefield. We were all downstairs, backstage. Asked me to come up here and send Al down to him and May.
5: May?
3: Yeah, that's Mrs. Granby. When I came up, the dressing room door was closed. I knocked. When I got no answer, I opened the door and peeked in on account of I'd seen Al in here just a few minutes before.
5: Mm-hmm. And he was lying just as he is now?
3: Yes, sir.
5: Did you ever see that knife before?
3: Many times. It's been in the prop room for years.
5: Yeah, that'd be where the stage properties or supplies and other paraphernalia kept?
3: Right.
5: Yeah. Any idea who might have done this?
3: No, sir.
5: Did you hear any arguments, quarreling or anything before the stabbing?
3: No.
5: Yeah. Any strangers come in or go out your stage door?
3: No.
5: Okay. That'll be all for now, but we may want to talk to you again, so don't leave the theater.
3: Why should I leave? I work here all night.
5: Mr. Wakefield, as I recall, you said you hadn't seen the body until I arrived.
6: Right. After I'd insisted Mrs. Granby not come up here, I stayed with her trying to calm her down.
5: When did you see him last?
6: During the supper show.
5: How long have you known him?
6: Quite a few years, on and off. I used to manage a vaudeville house. I booked the act several times.
5: Mm-hmm. How'd you get along with him?
6: Oh, fine. Hey, look, you don't think I have
5: I any... was just asking a question.
6: We got along fine, very friendly.
5: Mm-hmm. Had he had any trouble, arguments or such, with any of the people who were working here?
6: One, his wife.
5: Oh? What sort of trouble?
6: Oh, the usual man and wife spats, professional jealousies popping up and so on. He had a big go-round only today, as a matter of fact. I caught her just as she was walking out of the show.
5: Did she say what made her decide to leave?
6: Said Al gave her a bad time, suspicious that she was getting involved with Tom Kent.
5: Who's Tom Kent?
6: A singer. Works in the Flash Act on the bill.
5: Was she involved?
6: Well, she told me she wasn't. And as far as I know, she was always loyal to Al.
2: And I was always loyal to Al. You gotta believe me.
5: I'll try. Mrs. Granby, do you think you're up to looking at your husband's body now?
2: It's up to it as I'll ever be, I guess.
5: What is it?
2: That body. That's not my husband.
5: It isn't?
2: No. Take that wig off and...
5: A wig, huh?
2: Mm-hmm.
5: There we are.
2: You see? That guy's got blonde hair. That's Tom Kent.

0: and you see.
1: Matus is a rosé wine imported from the old world to go with everything good. It has a light, easy-to-like taste, so it makes good food even better. Good people, friendlier. And good times? Well, just try some and see.

0: sure Granby didn't leave the theater?
1: Sure as I'm standing here. Not by the stage door, anyway.
0: Did you get anything from the other ushers or doormen, Mr. Wakefield?
2: Checked them all. None of them saw Al Granby leave by any of the exits.
0: Hello. Communications? Lieutenant McBride here. I want you to put out a pickup on Al Granby. Suspicion of murder. About 5'10", auburn hair, balding in front. Now, give me the laboratory, please. This is Lieutenant McBride. I need a lab man over here at the Henry Irving Theater. Yeah. And have him bring a photographer along, too. Get him over here on the double. Hiya, Pat. You made good time. The body's right there. You know the angles I need. Shoot him.
3: Right, Dan.
0: Oh, and Dave, dust the knife handle for prints. And maybe the doorknob and the dressing table.
4: Yeah, I'll get everything I can.
0: Well, I was waiting for you guys. I figured out something. I think the blackface makeup and the wig and the dressing gown were put on this man after he was killed. Take a look at the hole in the fabric, right around the knife.
4: Yeah, you're right. The knife didn't make that hole. It was cut or torn so the dressing gown could be slipped over the knife handle.
0: Right. And I think he died immediately. There's only one blotch of blood here. Obviously, he didn't move around after the stabbing. Now then, come over here to the other side of the room. Now, this is a puzzler. There's bloodstains on the floor and on the windowsill. I'd say this is how Granby got out. He was bleeding, too.
4: Well, then he must have been wounded while attacking the dead man.
0: Not likely. The dead man was stabbed from behind, and there is no sign of a struggle.
4: Yeah, well, I suppose it could be that...
5: Al!
4: Well, what was that?
0: Well, it sounds like the old doorman. Come on. Now, watch it, Dave. These stairs are tricky, and the whole stage is dark.
4: Oh, here, I got my flashlight.
0: Oh, yeah, that's better.
5: Help someone!
0: It is the doorman. I can't see you, Pop. Are you okay? Dave, shine your light over there towards the stage door.
4: Hey, look. There he is, stretched out on the floor.
0: Take it easy, old-timer. Don't move. Now, tell me, what happened?
1: He hit me on the head, got away.
0: Who, Pop? Who?
1: Al Granby.
2: Who's there?
0: It's me, McBride.
2: Oh.
0: What's the idea of sneaking out here to the box office? I gave explicit orders no one was to leave the green room.
2: Well, I had business to attend to. We canceled a show tonight. That means a lot of refunds. I wanted to go over the receipts.
0: Why didn't you ask permission?
2: Well, I did. The cop you stationed at the green room said it's okay.
0: You should have asked my permission.
2: I'm sorry.
0: How'd you get out here? Through the stage door?
2: No, I came out to one of the fire exits side of the theater.
0: Were the lights on backstage when you left?
2: Yeah. Why?
0: We found the lights turned out, and Pop was slugged. Whoever clobbered him must have gotten out the stage door into the alley. You were seen in the alley.
2: The fire exit's open on the alley. I never touched the old boy. Look, if I was planning to take it on the lam, I wouldn't be here now, would I?
0: You might be. You could be out here emptying the till while looking for a chance to split.
2: Well, you could get laughs on that routine.
0: Okay, I'll give you a straight line. What about the fight you had with the tenor, Tom Kent, the dead man?
2: Who told you that?
0: One of the stagehands. Now, come on. Lock up your cash and get back to the green room.
3: Oh, hi, Dave.
4: Hi.
3: Are you about through? I've got all the pictures we need.
4: Yeah, I think I'm about done. The morgue's taking the body.
3: Yeah, Dan okayed it.
4: Yeah, well, where is he now?
3: Oh, he decided to investigate further. You know, the blood over there on the windowsill.
4: Oh, so that's why the window's open. Oh, what'd he do, get down the fire escape?
3: Yeah, he's on his way back up now.
0: It's hard to believe. When I was a rookie in uniform, I chased a guy up a fire escape to a third-story balcony. That was before I developed a balcony of my own. Well, at least the climb down and back was worth it. Even if I did get half the dust on the fire escape all over my nice new double knit.
3: Here, let me help you brush it off.
0: Oh, no, thanks. I can manage. By the way, I've concluded that Al Granby didn't slug the old doorman.
4: So what now?
0: I'm releasing all the suspects.
3: Hey, you found the murderer?
0: Not yet, but I have a hunch who it is. Let's go downstairs.
6: More questions, Lieutenant?
0: Not for now, Mrs. Granby.
2: Does that go for me also?
0: Yep, you're on your own. And you can buzz off too, Pop.
1: These are my working hours. I stay.
0: Well, do what you like. Right now, I'm going to concentrate on finding Al Granby.
6: If you find him, please call me. I gotta know what's happened to him.
0: I'll let you know, Mrs. Granby. Good night.
2: Good night.
6: Good night.
1: Good night, Lieutenant. I'll be around if you need me.
0: Thanks a lot.
7: Hey, you two stick with me.
3: Okay.
7: Hey, where are we going?
0: Back downstairs into the theater. Into the theater? Yeah. But this time, we're going by way of the fire escape.
8: The mind teach a man what he can and can't. No mind makes exceptions for you. You learn to stay on your guard, looking out for your part. You learn beachness that a bag of you chew. Like my daddy told, when you go after coal, you're not down there to take in the view. You keep respect for the mind, concentrate all the time. Of course, beechnuts for the back of you chew. What makes beechnuts such a traditional favorite? It's cause beechnut just keeps on getting better. It's a moister, more satisfying chew. Next time you're buying chewing tobacco, try beechnut. You won't be disappointed. Then when your shift's done, you come back to the sun. You and the boys hoist a few. It ain't such a bad life, she ain't such a bad wife. You got your beechnut tobacco to chew.
3: Two stories, seems, when you're outside a building.
0: Don't worry. If you fall, it's not any higher outside than it is inside.
7: Hey, hold it.
0: Yeah, this is the level we want. We're lucky the window isn't locked.
3: Well, what's in there, Dan?
0: The property room.
4: Hey, this is directly below Al Granby's dressing room, isn't it?
0: And that's what gave me the idea. Now then, when I open the window, everybody climb in.
7: Shh. Be absolutely quiet.
4: Oh, gee, it's dark.
7: How about my flashlight?
0: No. Can't take a chance.
3: Well, what are we looking for?
0: We're not looking for. We're waiting for.
4: Well, who are we waiting for?
0: I don't know for sure, but I have a hunch. Hey, close that window. I don't want whoever comes in to suspect anything. Now, that's good. Now, Dave, have your flashlight handy, but don't turn it on until I give the word.
4: Yeah, all set, man.
0: Okay, fellas, now be quiet and get behind that big packing case. No, not that one. This one. Now then, that door over there leads to backstage. It won't be long before someone comes through that door, and whoever it is, it'll be our murderer.
7: Shh. Someone's coming.
0: Okay, you. Hold it. Turn that flashlight on, Dave.
1: Don't shoot! It's me, Pop!
0: Yeah, we know it's you, Pop. We can see sharp and clear. Here, get your hands behind your back.
1: You have to do that.
0: I'm afraid so. After what you've done, I don't want you to get your hands on me.
1: How'd you know, Lieutenant?
0: A stagehand told me you used to perform in musical comedy. He said that sometimes, when you were singing as you worked around here, Tom Kent, whose voice was young and still in good form, made fun of you.
1: Well, he didn't have to needle me about sounding like a frog or an old crow. He never sang opposite Fritzie Chef or Blanche Ray or... I couldn't take it any longer. I had to wipe that sneer off his face.
0: You better not talk until you get a lawyer, Pop.
1: I know all that stuff about my rights. I don't want a lawyer. And I killed Al Granby, too.
3: Hey,
0: what?
3: Dave.
0: Because he saw you kill Tom Kent, right?
1: Right. He was a witness. I had to kill him.
0: Yeah, that's why he couldn't have slugged you backstage. He was already dead. And you were the only one with a key to the master light switch box. You switched off the house lights and faked being slugged.
4: Yeah, but why did you blacken Kent's face? Why that afro wig? And why wrap him in Granby's dressing?
1: Yeah, it was stupid, I guess, but I figured it would confuse the police long enough for me to take care of Al and get out of town. It was all for nothing, wasn't it, Lieutenant?
0: I'm afraid it was, Pop. And if you'd been thinking straight, you should have known that at your age you couldn't have carried off a packing case with a man's body in it.
4: Was that what I'm trying to drag out of the prop room? He'd never have made it.
0: Haven't you noticed? He didn't make it.
9: So there it is. She's missing all these great pictures. She needs everything.
10: That's amazing. Listen, I think I have exactly what you're looking for. 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It's a Kodak Pocket Smile Saver Kit.
9: Look at that, will you?
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10: and magic cubes. And
9: well, that's everything she needs.
10: Exactly.
9: Well, listen, I can't spend a lot of money on this. It's only a hobby, girl.
10: This is perfect. This is less than
9: $30. Oh, that's terrific. It's a complete outfit? I can't believe it.
10: How are you going to get this to her?
9: I'm going up on the roof. Like I get her everything. I'll just hand it to her as she goes by.
10: She goes
9: every
10: by?
9: 90 minutes.
10: Every 90
9: yeah,
10: minutes.
9: At an altitude of 38 feet.
10: That's
9: yeah.
10: really
9: well,
10: low.
9: Well, that liftoff was a little off. It's a good orbit. 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
10: How she got started as an amateur astronaut.
9: Boy, I wish I knew. 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
13: Death is the Puppeteer is a radio drama adapted by Glenn Hall Taylor. Lyle Wagner was heard as Dan McBride. 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

0: America's number one adventurer, K-7, former United States secret agent who operated in 22 countries, on land, on sea, and in the air, brings you a story of today. Here is K-7.
1: Ladies and gentlemen, as all who read know, gold shipments from one nation to another are not unusual. Gold is moved for many reasons. In the regular course of trade, to transfer large supplies out of nations that fear aggressors, and sometimes to pay for the purchase of munitions and supplies. Recently, such a large shipment was made, and the spies of one nation seized the opportunity to further weaken the strength of the country to which it belonged. My old friend John Holbrook will introduce the story.
0: Thank you, K-7. The diplomats of a nation that feared its neighbor decided to move their gold supply to another country for two reasons. First, they wanted to assure its safety. They also wanted it available for the purchase of defense supplies. Spies quickly picked up the information and planned a coup. What they didn't learn was that Special Agent Z had been brought in to safeguard the shipment. Our story opens as two men plot in a small continental hotel room.
2: This will be our final blow. It will cripple their country. You know of their plans?
3: Only that they are going to ship $100 million in gold.
2: The gold is already being loaded. The ship sails tomorrow night. You, Belholm, are to sail with it.
3: What is their plan?
2: You and another who will come in today are to stow away. When the ship reaches mid-ocean, you will set it afire.
3: A fire? You mean to send it to the bottom?
2: Yes, and with it will go down an entire nation's gold supply. It will cripple them. Our army need only march in.
3: But the silver, what will happen to me if the ship goes down?
2: It will be easy for you to get into a lifeboat in the excitement. They will think you are a passenger.
3: But it is dangerous. If the lifeboat shouldn't be picked up.
2: You are under orders, Belholm. Do you understand that?
3: I don't want to die.
2: Don't be a fool. After your work is finished, you will get into one of the lifeboats. Some passengers will be missing. You will not be recognized. And you will be picked up within an hour. Here, we have supplied you with a passport. Take it.
3: I don't like it, Silva.
2: You will do as you are told. Now listen to me. We also have a steward on the ship. You will go aboard and ask for the man whose name is on this paper. He will hide you and the other who is coming. Do you understand?
3: Yes.
2: You will be supplied with 6 incendiary bombs. The steward will help you place them on the second night out. He will also bring you your meals.
3: This other one who is to be with me, who is he?
2: He comes from headquarters and will report to you here. Now, Belholm, I'm going to leave you. If you are successful, you will be well rewarded. If you fail...
3: I will not fail.
2: The ship must go to the bottom. It is vital to the welfare of our country. I leave you now. You will not see me again.

0: As the spy, a Silva, left the hotel room, two who had sat in silence in the room next to the one in which he talked removed earphones from their heads.
1: Did you hear everything, Pat?
2: V, I can't believe those men were actually plotting to send a great passenger liner to the bottom of the ocean. Why, hundreds might lose their lives.
1: Pat, now listen to me. I've got to stay here. When Bellholm goes out of his room, I'll have to get our dictaphone out before it's discovered.
2: What do you want me to do, Z?
1: Get packed and go aboard ship. Your reservations are made. Introduce yourself to the captain and carry on until you hear from me.
2: Well, what are you going to do?
1: First, arrange for a Silver to be arrested by K-7 after the ship sails. The rest of my plans are uncertain. You may not hear from me until after you're out at sea. That's all, Pat.
2: All right.
1: Now I want you to get out of this hotel without being seen and get aboard ship.

0: Early the next morning, a great ship prepared to sail. As the gangplanks were lowered, Patricia Norwood stood at the bridge rail talking with the captain.
1: Captain, have you heard from Z?
2: No, Miss Norwood. I don't understand it. I was told last night the Special Agent Z would come to me before I sailed, and he's not here.
1: Something might have happened to him, although his last words before I left him yesterday afternoon were that he might not get in touch with me until after I was at sea.
2: My message of last night came from the Intelligence Bureau. They said that he'd be here. We should have sailed 10 minutes ago. I can't wait any longer.
1: Perhaps another 5 minutes.
2: It's impossible, Miss Norwood. We must sail now. You may remain here on the bridge if you wish. I must leave you until we're underway.
3: All ashore, all ashore, all ashore.

0: The great ship made its way slowly down the harbor and faded from sight in the morning mist. Pat watched from the rail, hoping that Z would overtake them and come alongside in a cutter. However, he failed to appear. Pat was desperate. That night, she arranged with the captain to have the ship carefully searched. She awaited the results of the search in his cabin.
1: Well, we should hear in a minute or two. The search has been going on for an hour.
2: If they find anyone, will they bring them here?
1: Yes. Come in. Yes, Stuart, what is it?
3: The search has been completed, sir. The first officer asked that I report that we found no one.
1: Thank you. That's all. There's your answer, Miss Norwood. There are no stowaways.

0: ship speeded into the night. The captain, at last convinced that there was no danger. He might have lost some of his confidence if he could have followed his steward to a supposedly deserted crew stateroom far below decks.
1: It's all right, Belholm. The search is over. I'll come to you again tomorrow night.
2: We'll be waiting for you.
0: Another 24 hours passed. Patricia Norwood paced back and forth in her cabin. One sentence rang through her brain over and over again.
3: Six incendiary bombs. Place them the second night out.
4: Why doesn't something happen? Why don't I get a wireless message from Z? Something must be wrong.

0: The ship grew quiet as it approached midnight. Passengers went to their staterooms and prepared for sleep. But far below decks, two men prepared to act.
1: Midnight. Stewart should be here to let us out in a minute. What are you doing with those bombs?
2: Looking them over.
1: Well, I've told you how they work. Close the cases. We won't open them again.
2: They're all right.
1: You understand what you are to do. Take three and go forward. When they are placed, you will meet the steward near his lifeboat, number 6. I'll join you there.
2: Right.
1: He should arrive soon. Oh, he's here. Pick up your 3 bombs. I've got mine.
3: Are you ready, Bellholm?
1: Yes.
3: How long after they are set before they explode?
1: 5 minutes. It will give us time to get on deck. All right, get started.
3: This way, into the hold. I'll meet you at number 6 lifeboat.
0: The steward went to the deck. Bellholm went deep into the stern hold. The third man started forward, then circled back toward the engine room until he located one of the ship's telephones. He picked up the receiver.
2: Cabin 5, A deck. Yes, yes, hurry. Hello, hello, Pat. Get the captain. Go to number 6 lifeboat. Hurry, this is Z.

0: A minute or two later, Bellholm rushed on deck and joined the steward near number 6 lifeboat.
1: Is that you, Bellholm?
2: Yes.
1: Where's the other one?
2: He should be here any minute. He's had time to place the bombs.
1: As soon as the fire siren sound, we'll get number 6 lifeboat ready to launch. The ship will come to a stop.
2: Yes. One of the bombs is under the turbines.
1: We won't wait for the captain's order to launch the boats. Yeah, here's someone.
3: Put up your hands, both of you.
2: There's someone with us.
1: Hey, the captain.
3: You're both under arrest. Keep your hands over your head.
4: Here's a third man. Put up your hands. I've got you covered.
5: You won't need your pistol, Captain.
3: Z. Captain, this is Special Agent Z.
2: You, a special agent?
5: Yes, Bellholm. I arrested the man who was supposed to work with you when he came to your hotel to meet you. I also...
6: This channel is currently offline for essential maintenance and will be back as soon as possible. Please check back soon.

Thus ended a plot that might have caused the sinking of a great ship with the loss of many hundreds of lives. It might also have spelled the financial doom of a nation had the gold shipment gone to the bottom of the ocean. When the ship landed, a simple paragraph appeared in one of two newspapers. It read, "The gold ship arrived on schedule this morning despite fog. One stowaway was discovered at sea. The trip was uneventful."

stories of strange wills made by strange people, starring the distinguished Hollywood actor Warren William, and featuring Perry Ward, Loreen Tuttle, and an all-star Hollywood cast, and the original music of Del Castillo. I devise and bequeath to my heirs the seven deadly sins.

0: And here is our distinguished star of radio, screen, and stage, Warren William.
1: Of all the sins that live in the human heart, none is so deadly as despair. It has been truly spoken that when a man loses faith in his friends, his neighbors, and himself, he is truly in a sorry plight. Harry McNeil, the Prince of Broadway, on a certain night not long ago, learned the full bitter meaning of the sin of black despair. I'll tell you the story in just a moment, after we hear a word from your announcer.

0: And now back to Warren William as John Francis O'Connell in The Prince of Broadway.
1: These are stories of strange wills made by strange people. Strange people whose last written chapter in the book of life is dominated by good or evil. The Prince of Broadway is the story of my friend Harry McNeil, actor's agent. But Harry was more than just an actor's agent. He had that uncanny genius of seeing talent where others couldn't. And once he took some talented youngster under his wing, he never stopped until his goal was reached. For 10 years, he discovered and promoted new talent for his company, Artists Incorporated, and sent a steady stream of actors, singers, and dancers to successful careers and fame. And then, one day, he grew tired and quit his job. After an extended vacation in Bermuda, he came back to New York and opened a very small office in the heart of Tin Pan Alley. The very first chance I had, I dropped in at his new address to wish him success in his new venture.
2: Well, this is my friend, the old mouthpiece in person. And do me a favor and park the tombstones outside, will you?
1: No tombstones with me, Harry. Just a social call and an invitation to lunch thrown in for good measure.
2: Well, we'll skip the lunch today, John, if we may, but come on in, let's chew the fat. And forget the dignity of the law, if that's possible.
1: No, that's not only possible, Harry, but a pleasure. I'll bring you up to date on Broadway gossip, but tell me, Harry, how did Artists Incorporated take your leaving?
2: Not very graciously, I can assure you. They even offered me a vice presidency and a trunk full of shekels to stay on, but no soap. I'm a free soul from now on. I'm going to be choosy. No more discovering budding genius. They've got to have it when they come in or else.
1: Or else what, Harry?
2: Or else I don't want them, that's all. I handle only names now, Mr. Mouthpiece. Look, see these gray hairs on my temple? That's what I got trying to put potential geniuses in marquee lights. Gray hair and ulcers at 29. If I keep it up, where do you think I'll be at 39? Well, I'll tell you. You'll be filing my will in probate court, and for all I know, adding my will to your collection of strange wills made by strange people. Oh, no, not for me.
1: You still give me a laugh in spite of your new resolutions. But I know you better than you think I do.
2: Yeah?
3: There's someone to see you, Harry.
2: Tell him to come back tomorrow. I'm busy.
3: I didn't say it was a him. It's a her. Get what I mean?
1: Maybe it's Alice Faye or Sonia Haney.
2: Honey, what's her name?
3: Just a minute. She says her name is Pulaski, Gertrude Pulaski. She has a letter for you from her singing teacher in Oshkosh. Gosh. I'm sending her in.
2: Hey, wait, honey, wait.
1: When Gertrude Pulaski stood in the doorway, neither Harry or I could take our eyes away from her. She must have been the inspiration of Did You Ever See a Dream Walking? Luxurious ash blonde hair fell in soft ringlets around her shoulders. Her eyes were the color of a deep purple violet. Her figure would have made even the great Ziegfeld take a second look. And her provocative smile, well...
4: Hello.
2: Oh, come in, Miss Gertrude.
4: Thank you.
1: Well, Harry, if you'll excuse me, I'll be running.
2: Oh, no, don't go, John. This will only take a minute or two. Gertrude, I'm Harry McNeil. This is my good friend and attorney, John Francis O'Connell.
4: Oh, it is a pleasure.
1: How do you do?
2: I know why you're here, Gertrude. You don't have to tell me. You want a career.
4: Oh, yes.
2: You want your name on Broadway.
4: Yes.
2: You want fame and fortune. But it's no use. I don't develop talent anymore. I only take names, people who have reputations.
4: Oh.
2: I'm sorry, but...
4: But what, Mr. McNeil?
2: But what... Oh, but what will you sing? Of course, you're here. Let me sit down at the piano. Now then, let's find a good number. You know this one?
4: Yes, of course, and I'll play it, too.
2: Good enough. Here, I'll move over. Room enough?
4: More than enough. Now you can turn the pages for me.
2: That'll be a pleasure.

0: hold it, hold it. Just a minute. That's enough. Look, Sugar, let's relax and sing a little bit lower, will you? Now, this isn't an audition for the Met. These words were written right from some guy's heart, and I want you to sing them from your heart. Here, move over and let me play it for you. Now, let's try it again,
1: Yes, Mr. McNeil.
0: Okay.

0: We've heard of racehorses kept under wraps until the day of the big race. Well, Harry McNeil went one better with the beautiful Gertrude Pulaski. 6 months went by, 6 long months that had my imagination on edge, because I couldn't wait to learn what had happened to his newest discovery. He only gave me hints. But one morning, I received an invitation in the mail to attend the debut of Judy Morrison in a song recital at Harry McNeil's penthouse apartment the following Saturday night. Oh, exit Gertrude Pulaski. Enter Judy Morrison. The debut of a McNeil discovery was always one of the highlights for blasé columnists and important bigwigs. They were seldom, if ever, disappointed. Always the showman, Harry kept Gertrude, I mean Judy Morrison, out of sight until our natural excitement and curiosity reached a crescendo. And then, at exactly 11 o'clock, she made her triumphal entry. The girl was breathtaking. She wore a long, flowing, green evening gown that accentuated the ash blondness of her hair. Her charm and smile were devastating. Her poise was perfect. In appearance and demeanor, Judy Morrison was sensational.
1: Well, now that you've all had a good look at Judy, she'll show you that beauty and appearance and voice are not incompatible. Judy, will you take over the keyboard, please?

0: Well, Judy, you've seen how your friends and mine like you. Supposing you thank them in your own way.
1: Of course I do thank you so very much. But you and I, all of us, have this night been privileged to worship at the altar of a genius. The genius of Harry McNeil. Everything that I am, that I may one day be, I owe to him. His unselfish love, his patience, his wisdom, his... I only wish that he loved me half as much as I love him.
2: From that night on, the ultimate success of Judy Morrison was an accepted fact. Harry arranged for her triumphal appearance at the world-famous Rococo Room. The papers were filled with stories about her. But the day before she was to open, a storm broke. Harry called me.
3: It's serious, John. I don't want to tell you about it over the phone, but I need a good lawyer, and quick.
2: I'll come over right away, Harry.
0: When Judy came to my office that day, she had a letter for me. I forgot to ask her for it, and she forgot to give it to me. It was a letter from her singing teacher up in Ishgash, addressed to Artists Incorporated, to my attention. You see, John, everything was wonderful until her teacher came into town to attend her opening. He went over to Artists Incorporated to thank them for what they had done, and then, bluey, they found out that Judy was their property. I'm accused of piracy. But much worse, John. They've succeeded in blackballing Judy from every top spot in the country. As long as I have her under my wing, Judy will never get a job.
2: I'm really sorry to hear this, Harry. Can't we make a deal with...
0: No, it's out of the question. They hate me for pulling out and they're after my scalp. But, John, nothing must stand in the way of Judy's career. I've never told a living soul, much less Judy, but I'm in love with her. From the first day she stood in that doorway, I fell head over heels in love.
2: Well, why don't you tell her? After all, marriage still comes before a career in my book. How do you know that Judy will...
0: No, John. You see, we belong in different schools. To us, the theater is theater. It transcends everything. The show's got to go on. Judy will be everything I plan for her to be. I'll tell you how I want it worked. Draw up my will.
2: What are you going to do? A Brody from Brooklyn Bridge?
0: No, not that. I want you to will Judy Morrison, body and soul, to Artists Incorporated.
2: Harry, you're talking like a fool.
0: Well, if they own her, she'll go to town. She'll be where she belongs, on the top of the heap.
2: And you, Harry?
0: You know, John, I've held a pilot's license for 5 years. We're not in the war yet, but England is, and they need flyers. One more thing. I want your word that you'll never tell Judy what really happened. Tell her... Yes, just say that I got tired of going on. That I did everything I could for her, and from now on, she's on her own.
2: I never thought that I'd live to see the day that you'd run out on Judy.
0: You'll never know, John, how black, how bitter despair can be. If I have my way, you'll never see me alive again.
4: Part 2 of Strange Wills will follow in just a moment.

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2: 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Please check back soon.
3: John, believe me. 9 months ago, I thought that was what I wanted. I thought that success was all that mattered. But I've changed. John, you never know what is in your heart until someone you once loved is gone. Now I know how deeply, how very deeply I loved Harry. It was because of him that I was able to reach this thing we call success. I know now that he was my inspiration. I want him, John. I want him with all my heart.
1: But he's gone, Judy. He joined the RAF. That's all any of us know. He's never written a line to a single one of his friends.
3: John, tell me honestly. Did he love me?
1: Well, really...
3: You've got to tell me. You see, if Harry loved me, I'll search the world to find him just to sit at his feet. If he didn't, if he really tired of me, if I must abandon hope, then I'm going to marry Felix George, the vice president of Artists Incorporated. He proposed to me last night. I said I'd give him my answer tonight.
1: If ever a man was saved with a bell, it was I. Judy was called to go on with her act, and I was left alone to ponder the question of legal ethics and love. I was sworn to silence by my client, and yet I wanted to tell Judy the truth.
3: I want to dedicate my next number to a very great and gallant man. His name is Harry McNeil. And I know no matter where he may be, he'd like to hear the song I'm going to sing. You see, he taught me how to sing it.

0: You see, Mr. Counselor, I put my cards on the table. I've got a little boat of dreams that I won't let go of.
1: Listen, Judy. I'm going to do something I shouldn't. But I'm willing to live with my conscience in spite of my action. You're right. Harry loved you as no other human being ever will.
0: Oh.
1: He turned you over to Artists Incorporated because your singing teacher gave you a letter addressed to them. And by that letter, you belonged to them.
0: What?
1: They had you blackballed in every spot in town. And Harry did the greatest thing a real man ever did. He willingly and knowingly sacrificed his deep love for you in order that your ambitions would be realized.
0: I knew it. I felt it all the time. Oh, John, why didn't you tell me?
1: I thought you wanted a career, Judy. I honestly did.
0: Oh, John, men are such fools. Such fools.
1: Judy's offer to entertain British troops was quickly and eagerly accepted. Within 2 months, she had arrived in London, and then she began her long search for Harry McNeil. Meanwhile, at home, events moved with startling rapidity. Then there came that day of infamy, December 7th, 1941. I received my commission as Captain U.S. Infantry and was assigned to legal duties in the Provost Marshal's office in London. 3 days after my arrival, I had lunch with Judy at the Savoy.
0: I think he's dead, John. And yet I won't be satisfied until I'm positive. He's listed as missing in action, and his squadron commander told me that he was shot down in flames over Berlin.
1: Oh, don't give up, Judy. I've always believed in a sort of special providence that watches over people in love.
0: No, I won't give up. I'll keep right on searching if it takes me the rest of my life.
1: Then came D-Day. France was liberated. World-stirring events followed in rapid succession. Germany was invaded. The Battle of the Bulge, and the end was nearing. And then the news we had all been waiting for, Germany surrendered. But as the war came to its inevitable end, Judy became more disconsolate. Though she searched every hospital in Europe, no trace was ever found of a Major McNeil. He had disappeared. Judy and I met once more in Munich. I hardly recognized her when I called for her at her billet. Her eyes were sunken, she was pale and wan, and the emotional strain she'd been under these past years was indelibly etched on her face.
0: It's all over, John. My hopes are run out. There's nothing left for me now but to go home.
1: Judy, you've done everything a human being could possibly do under these conditions. You're tired, young lady. You must go back immediately.
0: Yes, I know. I've made arrangements to fly to London tomorrow. And then it's back to New York.
1: It's too bad, Judy.
0: Yes, John, I guess my little boat of dreams is finally foundered. What time is it, please?
1: Why, it's 3:30.
0: Would you be a kind man and take a ride with me?
1: Where to?
0: On my last appearance. I'm scheduled to sing at a little hospital just outside of Oberammergau. I understand that most of the patients are blind.
1: I'm at your service, Judy, and if you will permit me to say so, I consider it an honor and a privilege.
2: We have only about 60 patients. They are nationals of every country in the war.
0: Are they all blind, Doctor?
2: Most of them, but we have about 20 who are psychopathic cases. We are especially happy that you have come, Miss Morrison. You see, we have learned that musical therapy is very beneficial as a means of recovery. Mm. In many instances, our medical knowledge is of little value. Well, if you are ready...
0: You come too, John, won't you?
1: Of course, if I can be of help.
2: Come this way, please. Our piano survived the war, but

0: It's badly out of tune. Here we are. Many of them are seriously wounded, as well as blind.
1: Oh, John, how horrible.
0: Frau Zimmermann will accompany you. You have your music?
1: Oh, yes, Doctor, here it is. I'll walk around the room as I sing. You see, Doctor, I'm looking for a certain soldier. In fact, I've been looking now for almost 4 years. He's listed as missing in action.
0: What is his name?
1: McNeil. Major Harry McNeil of the Royal Air Force.
0: I am sorry, Miss Morrison, but our records do not show...
1: Yes, I know. I've heard that from London to Berlin. But I'm still looking.

0: Judy sang her heart out to those boys, just as she'd done month after month, year after year. She visited every bed, looking, hoping, praying. Many of the patients were swathed in bandages from head to foot. How she ever hoped to identify Harry was beyond understanding. But as she stood there, literally singing with eyes full of tears, she was a picture I'll never forget. The late afternoon sun came streaming into the room and formed an aura of light over her head. She looked like and was an angel of mercy.
1: Oh, John, my last hope is gone. Take me home, please.
0: We walked slowly to the door. Her head was bowed. Judy was crying softly. Just as we reached the door, she stopped. She turned and took a last lingering look round the room. The sun had dipped even lower and shone across the beds of the wounded, making long, grotesque shadows on the wall. And then we walked out through the door. Suddenly, Judy raised her head. Her eyes had a wild, startled look. She grabbed my arm and looked up into my eyes.
1: John, the ring! I saw it! The ring! His ring! Oh, what a fool!
0: She turned and ran back into the room. Ran to the bed of a man swathed in bandages from head to foot. Only his hands were showing. And on his finger, I saw the ring. A black onyx stone that caught the last faint shimmer of sunshine. Judy was kneeling at the bed, sobbing as only a desperate love can sob.
1: I found you, Harry. I found you.
0: And she stood silently by, watched through tear-filled eyes. We saw the hand of our brave and blind Major Harry McNeil close tenderly over hers.
2: Warren William will be back in just a moment to tell you the rest of the story of The Prince of Broadway. But first, here is a word from your announcer.

0: And here again is Warren William.
1: Judy and Harry were married the next day, and I had the honor of being present at the bedside ceremony. Harry was invalided back to the States and is now living with Judy on a little farm in Connecticut. Judy, of course, after her long and meritorious service record, is again the toast of Broadway. And Artists Incorporated, in spite of Harry's protests, have elected him a vice president and have his office ready for him as soon as he is able to return. And so, two wonderful young people found out that the theater and love are not only compatible, but necessary for a complete happiness. And Harry's famous will... Well, I just added it to my collection of strange wills. Next week, I'm going to tell you a story about a last will that started a treasure hunt on the floor of the ocean for a king's ransom in rubies, diamonds, and pagan gold. The log of the Spanish three-master, Toledo, was washed ashore on a desolate West Indies island through modern science and the skill of a beautiful young forensic chemist. The last position of the ship was discovered. Discovered not only by Captain Paul George, courageous young American, but unfortunately by the desperate crew of an ex-German U-boat who had fled Germany at the end of the war. What took place at the bottom of the ocean is a thriller that I promise you won't forget for a long time to come. We call this strange story Treasure to Starboard. This is Warren William inviting you to listen again next week.
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1: I Love a Mystery and the Temple of Vampires.
2: Jack, shut that door. They're coming after us.
3: Won't close. I don't know how to work it.
2: Well, keep your flashlight on him when I get before he fires.
3: Get ready to let him have it. Look out, Doc. Stand back.
2: What's that noise, Jack?
3: It's the door. The door's descending. Get back now.
2: What do you know about that? You got it just in time.
3: I didn't shut it.
4: No. I closed it.
2: Hey, who said that?
4: I, Manuel, say that.
3: Hello, Manuel. We were looking for you.
4: So?
3: Yeah. Where are you?
4: No, do not turn around. Put your hands above your head.
2: Well, roll me over, vampire with a gun in his hand.
4: No. No much.
3: Where? Can't see a thing with his flashlight off.
4: To your left, you will see a crack of light.
2: Yeah, you're sure right about that. Over there, Jack.
4: You will go towards it.
3: Sure. When you come to the door, enter.
2: Well, I'm a foot high exclamation point.
3: Quite a room.
2: A doggone palace.
5: Jack, Doc, you come in.
2: And if it ain't our little friend, Sonny.
5: Oh, I'm so glad.
2: What you doing over yonder in the shadow?
5: I'm tied up.
2: Now, look, ma'am, well, is that any way to treat a female guest?
4: Keep your hands up.
2: Oh, sure.
5: Are you two prisoners, too?
2: Well, Manuel's got a horse pistol stuck in our backs, if that's what you mean. Hey, what's going on?
4: My door is closed. No, we will not be disturbed. I will have your weapons.
2: Sure, help yourself.
4: Thank you. Yeah. Now, you.
3: Talking to me?
4: He. You would... Back over here to me.
3: Anything you want.
4: You are kind. You have only one gun?
3: That's all.
4: Good. Then you may both sit down.
2: Take our arms down?
4: See?
2: Thanks. I just can't be friendly with my hands above my head.
4: Please, you will sit down.
3: Why not?
2: Yeah, I've had a good look at you. Hey, where'd you get that shiner?
4: Shiner?
2: Well, I blame if you haven't got a good old-fashioned American black eye.
4: Oh, the eye.
2: Ain't that something? Where do you suppose he got that, Jack?
5: I gave it to him.
2: You did sure enough, Sonny.
5: Yes, and that's not all he got either. Try to make love to me, will he?
2: Will you listen to the girl?
3: Sonny, are you all right?
5: If you think I'm not, just untie me and give me another chance at that South American gigolo.
2: Well, what you know of fighting females?
4: See, she is bad one. I tie her up in self-defense.
3: Well, I wish you'd stop pointing the gun at my stomach.
4: It will not go off so long as you are quiet.
2: And what's supposed to happen now?
4: You ask that after what you have seen?
3: What's that supposed to mean?
4: You have invaded the sacred places of the vampires.
2: You're not kidding them, Manuel. And, fella, was I glad when that door come down between us and them.
4: No man has ever seen the sacred vampires and lived to tell it.
3: We saw them and we're still alive.
4: Ah, yes. But not for long.
2: Hey, Sonny. Have you seen Manuel's chicken yard?
5: Chicken yard?
2: He's got a whole room full of vampires next door here.
5: Real vampires?
3: A huge bats, tall as men. Manuel, where'd you ever get bats as large as that?
4: See, they are the secret vampires.
3: Well, you said that before. Where did they come from?
4: The priests of the temple have bred them for generations. Each generation they grow a little bigger, a little more savage, a little more rapacious.
3: And you sacrifice the Indian natives to these creatures?
4: See, it is not often we have white men to sacrifice. They will like it.
2: You got another guest coming, Manuel.
3: So?
2: I wasn't cut out for no human sacrifices. I'm not the type.
4: Well, we shall see. And now I will ask you a question.
2: Shoot.
4: How did you get into the room of vampires?
2: Nothing to it. There was a picture of a vampire on the wall. Under it was a loose stone. I took that out.
4: How did you know there was loose rock? You did not find it yourself.
2: That's right. That little old Angelina vampire told us.
4: Angelina tell you?
2: Yes. She came out of there doing us dirt. I just remembered that, Jack.
3: Well, remember what?
2: When Angelina told us how to open that door, she said it would take us to where Manuel had Sonny. Instead of that, we blamed near did a polka with a bunch of vampires.
3: Yeah, the old double cross.
2: You can't trust that Angelina damn fella. You'll fling her by the hair.
4: So, Angelina give away secrets of the temple.
3: Yes, and I'll bet that makes her popular with you.
4: I do not like Angelina to give away secrets of the temple.
2: Well, look, Manuel, old kid, we sure enjoy sitting around chatting with you, but how about a little action for a change?
4: Where is Angelina?
3: Dead.
4: Angelina is dead?
3: That's right.
4: No, I do not believe Angelina is dead.
3: Well, she came monkeying around a plane trying to get hold of the boy Hermie. We shot her.
4: That is very bad thing you tell me.
2: Well, Manuel, that only goes to show you what happens when you start biting off more than you chew.
4: The vampires will feast tonight.
2: You have to keep getting back on that subject. Can you think of anything interesting to talk about?
4: The fires will be lighted, the drums will roll, and the priests of the temple will parade before the altar all night tonight.
3: Well, then you'd better get started.
4: So?
3: Yeah, it's almost 11:30 right now.
4: The time has come.
2: Doggone, he makes a swell villain, don't he, Jack?
4: I will give you your choice. Either of you will go into the room of vampires first.
2: You mean we get to draw straws?
4: Who will go first?
3: Well, how about us going in together?
4: No. No, one at a time.
2: Okay, then how about me?
5: Doc, you fool, he means it.
2: Take it easy, sonny. Nothing's going to happen to me.
5: I know, but what's going to happen?
2: Listen, sugar. An old gypsy woman one time told me I was born to be hung. But how can I be hung if I get gnawed on by a vampire?
5: Jack, don't let him go.
2: Been sitting down so long, mind if I stretch? There. Now I feel better.
4: You do not play tricks. This gun is dangerous.
2: Oh, sure. Ready, Jack?
3: Yeah.
2: Well, what we doing now, Manuel?
4: You see that bare portion of wall?
2: I see it.
4: Well, when I pull this rope, a door will appear.
2: No kidding.
4: See, the minute it opens, you step through.
2: And then what?
4: The door closes, and you are in a room of vampires.
2: You don't say. Just as simple as that.
4: Do not hesitate, or I shoot you where you stand.
2: Don't you worry none about that. Once I start, I don't never hesitate.
4: It is well. You are ready.
2: Get him, Jack.
3: All right.
2: Now, you got him, Jack? Nice going, Jack. Out like a light.
3: You got his gun?
2: Yeah, and here's yours, mine.
3: Good. Put up quite a battle.
5: Oh, golly, that was swell. It was marvelous.
2: How you doing, Jack?
3: Go untie, Sonny, while I tie up this goon.
2: Doggone pleasure.
5: Oh, Doc, it's so good to see you, boy.
2: Don't hit me no more, huh?
5: I could hug you to death.
2: Well, what are we waiting for?
5: Untie me, you fool.
2: Yeah, reckon that would help.
5: I never saw anything like it, the way you boys work together.
2: You mean that teamwork we used on Manuel?
5: Yes, it was so fast I could hardly tell what was happening.
2: Uh-huh. There's your feet. Stand up and untie your hands.
5: Oh, you'll have to help me.
2: Up you come.
5: Oh, my leg is asleep.
2: Sit down on the edge of this chair. Swing your legs.
5: Uh-huh. Doc, what did happen?
2: When?
5: I was watching when you were standing up and Manuel had his gun pointed at you. The next thing I knew, you were on the floor and Jack was on top of Manuel.
2: Sure, simple. But it works. Got him to concentrate on me. Jack didn't look dangerous sitting down. Then I dropped to the floor. Jack goes into action. Two fellas in action. At the same time, makes the gunman awful nervous. He don't know where he's at for a minute. And by that time, it's too late.
3: Right. What's going on over there?
2: Hi, Jack.
3: Well, what are you doing? Telling her your life story?
2: There's your hands free.
5: Oh, good. I was afraid I wasn't ever going to see you boys again.
3: You all right?
5: Oh, yeah, except I'm a little wobbly.
2: You'll get the kinks out in a little. Got Manuel all sewed up?
3: Yeah, it's not a get out of this place. I haven't the slightest idea how to open the door leading out to the ledge.
5: Oh, I know. I watched him open and close the door several times.
3: All right, good. Show us.
5: All right. Oh, golly.
2: Well, gotcha.
3: Legs won't hold you?
5: Oh, pins and needles.
2: Still numb, huh? Come on, I'll help you.
5: Oh, Jack, do you see that piece of tapestry on the wall?
3: Yeah.
5: Right behind it, there's a rope. Pull on it.
3: That opens the door?
5: Yes. Oh, I just got to sit down, Doc.
2: No, sir. Keep moving around. That's the only way to get circulation going.
5: Oh, you want to torture me.
3: Well, there she goes. She's opening. All right, come on.
2: Here, Jack. How about his Royal Highness here?
3: All right, let him stay there. Here, I'll take your other arm.
5: Oh, thanks.
3: All right, out you go.
5: Where are you taking me?
3: Well, back across to the other ledge.
2: Yeah, Reg will be wondering what's become of us.
5: Wait a minute.
2: Huh? What's the matter?
5: You mean I've got to swing across that rope?
3: It's the only way to get back.
5: Oh, no, I can't.
2: But, Sonny, you've got to.
5: Please, you go on and leave me here.
3: Leave you here?
5: Yes, anything, but don't make me...
2: Hey, what are you talking about?
5: I can't. I tell you, I can't.
2: Oh, so you're going to go female on us again?
5: Doc, I'm sorry.
2: Just a plain female woman who can't take it.
5: But that horrible nausea, 50 feet up in the air... Oh, I think I'm going to be sick.
2: Well, I'm doggone if I ain't ashamed of you, Sonny.
5: I can't help it.
3: All right, that's enough of this. Take her arm, Doc.
5: No.
3: Come on.
5: I won't. Let go of me.
2: Hang on to her, Jack.
3: Sonny, stop it.
5: Let go. I hate you. No.
2: Why, you... Hey, Jack, she's gone limp.
3: She's faded.
2: Now, wouldn't this be a nice killer?
3: Yeah, that's just as well. Stay with her, will I? Go get a piece of rope.
2: Sonny, I'm plumb disgusted with women throwing a fit and going limp on us. What gets into a woman anyway? And me figuring out one day hitching up to one of them. Honest to Christmas. I'm beginning to think Jack's right.
3: Doc?
2: Hey, Jack, what's the matter?
3: Quick. Get to the ledge. The vampire bats are out.
2: The bats? Running around loose? What about Manuel?
3: He's gone. I left him tied up, and now he's gone, and the bats are coming this way.

0: Every door has a key. There's a key to every situation. Behind every unopened door, there is a mystery. And the opening of this door introduces us to another in the series, The Key.
1: And, gentlemen, I don't wish this statement to reflect on the honesty of those present at this meeting, but I'm afraid I must inform you that during the financial year ended this month, $150,000 has been embezzled from company funds. The auditors are now checking back over the financial year's ending.
2: Oh, there it is, Mr. Forrest. I knew you'd be interested.
3: Yes, Millie, I am interested.
2: I'd be fired if they knew I played you the tape, but you won't say anything, will you?
3: Not a word.
2: $150,000.
3: $150,000. That's a lot of money, isn't it?
2: Do you know, Mr. Forrest, I can't even imagine that much money. All I can imagine is the amount that'll fit into a pay envelope.
3: $150,000 would need a largish envelope.
2: Oh.
3: Well, thanks for playing me the tape.
2: Oh, pleasure. They'll catch him, I reckon.
3: Who?
2: Well, the one who did it. You can't pinch that much money and win.
3: It's happened before.
2: Evildoers are always found out in the end.
3: Yeah, it's a must in the world of fiction, Millie, but not in real life. You'd be surprised at the amount of money stolen and never recovered.
2: You know, I reckon the person who took it must have some money anyway.
3: Why?
2: Because if he didn't have any money, he couldn't spend any of the stolen money because it would look conspicuous. So he must have a fair amount of money to be able to spend. Do you see what I mean?
3: I think so.
2: Well, would you explain to me?
3: You mean that unless the thief lived in such a position where he could spend the money without attracting attention, it wouldn't be a great deal of use to him.
2: Oh, is that what I meant? Well, I'd better get back to work. And not a word about the tape, Mr. Forrest.
3: That's a promise, Millie. Thanks.
2: Goodbye. They'll catch him, I reckon. Can't pinch that much money and win. Evildoers are always found out in the end. They'll catch him, I reckon. They'll catch him, I reckon. They'll catch him, I reckon.

0: I have a reservation on the chief. The name is Morgan Tree. Thank you.
1: Hello, Morgan. I didn't expect to see you here.
0: Hello, sir. No, I'm being called away, rather urgent.
1: Did you tell me about it?
0: I think so. Yes, I sent a memo.
1: I see. Nothing serious, I hope?
0: Oh, some family trouble.
1: I thought you were an orphan from the storm.
0: My wife's family, really. They're in Detroit.
1: Hmm. Be back as soon as you can, Morgan. I don't like our senior man to be away for long. Might prove we can do without them.
0: I'll be back as soon as I can, sir.
1: I took a quick vacation once. No one knew I'd gone, and the company did record business for that fortnight. Bad for the ego.
0: As soon as I can. Goodbye, sir.
1: Bye, Morgan.
0: Late. Coincidence or contrived? Which, John? Do you know or do you suspect? Or are you here seeing off a friend? Now don't run. Walk. Stroll along. Fire magazine. Leaf through it. You've got 10 minutes till train time. Don't handle your briefcase as if it contained a fortune. Walk. Don't run. Walk.
1: Hello? It's John Manners, Mrs. Forrest. I'm fine, thank you. Is Morgan there? Oh. No, it's not important. Is he going to the office? Yes? All right, I'll catch him there. Hey, by the way, you have some family in Detroit, don't you? I thought you did. Bye-bye.

0: Hello? Police Department? I'd like to speak to Detective Lieutenant Bergen, please. John Manners, Manners and Company. Oh, yes. I believe it's terribly urgent.
1: I did was play him the tape.
0: Oh, please, Millie, don't cry anymore. You're wasting a lot of time.
1: He's always been such a nice person, and it was something exciting to happen, and I wanted to share it with someone, I suppose. He's such a nice man. I played him the tape, and we talked about the money, and I said the man would be caught, and then he went away. And
0: you're quite right, Millie. He did went away.
1: He wouldn't do a thing like that, Mr. Manners. He's a nice person. Lovely smile.
0: I'm sure his smile is a thing of beauty, Millie. Did he mention anything about his family being ill or anything?
1: No, sir.
0: Thank you, Millie. You may go now.
1: I'm sure he wouldn't touch a penny of the money. Such a distinguished person. No fat or anything.
0: Millie apparently judges one's honesty by the size of one's waistline.
2: She might be just as good with her judgment as we are with ours. I wouldn't have picked Morgan Forrest.
0: Neither would I.
2: If the fool had stayed put, I don't think we'd ever have suspected him.
0: Did he get the Detroit train?
2: No. But don't worry about it, Mr. Manners. It doesn't matter what train he catches, a plane, a car, or a bus. He won't be traveling for long. Tell me, why were you at the station anyway?
0: I went down to meet Morgan's replacement. Been keeping it as a surprise for him. Big lift in the firm. More money. Quite a lot more. World travel. Pity.
2: Well, he's got the money and he's traveling, but not for long. No matter where he goes, we'll find him.
0: So you'll find him, will you, Lieutenant? You did tell me you'd find Morgan, didn't you?
2: And we will.
0: Of course, you didn't stipulate any time. He is, I presume, in South America by now, spending the company's money at a frantic rate.
2: I'm willing to bet he hasn't left the country.
0: One point you fail to realize, Lieutenant, is that we also want the major portion of our money. The captured person, Morgan Forrest, is no good to us if he's poor.
2: He won't be game to spend any of much of that money. It's been 3 months since he skipped, and I'm sure 99% of the money's still intact. It's a matter of time, Mr. Manners. Simply a matter of time.
3: Dick, thank you.
4: Leaving so early, Mr. Tree?
3: Yes, I've got a lot to do. Good night.
4: Good night, sir.
3: Oh, could you tell me when I could get a westbound plane from here?
4: Well, there's a travel bureau in the foyer. They should be able to help you.
3: Thank you. When's the next westbound flight from here, please? Any line will do.
5: There's 1 in 2 hours' time.
3: Thank you.
5: Oh, but I don't think you'll have much chance of getting a seat. They're usually... Well, you're a nice-mannered guy, I must say.
6: Hey, see, they're giving up all hope of finding that guy, a skipper with $100,000 or so from managing company. Lucky boy.
3: Yeah, I suppose he is.
6: You suppose? Yeah, say, well, what would you do with that much money?
3: I might spend it.
6: Yeah, you see, so right. Just lay low for a while and then spend her. Go to South America and live it up a little. Have you any idea just how big a bundle make $100,000 and mean some?
3: I have a vague idea.
6: Yes, sirree. Live like a king. Live like a poet and tape. That's what you could do.
7: It ain't much, but it's all we got in this town. One hotel's about all we ever needed.
3: Got many people passing through?
7: Here's the first in months. She's a real boom town, this one. Good night.
3: Good night. A real boom town, that's what it is. Population 800, X miles from nowhere. Might be worth investing some money in a town like this. You know something, Morgan Forrest? Morgan Tree. I think you've managed to get away with it. A few weeks here, this new beard, and I reckon you're about right for South America. Now, let's see what the outside world is doing. Might have known it wouldn't be today's or yesterday's or the day before. But it'd be, 3 months ago. Well, at least I didn't commit murder. Well, looks a reasonable sort of kid, too. Don't you worry, lad. You'll make it eventually. Verdict of guilty? Oh, rot. Electric chair on the 20th of June. That's how to drivel the boys as innocent as possible. Oh, poor kid. He must feel dreadful sweating out a crime he didn't commit. I don't suppose there's much solace in the fact that you're innocent. You'll be just as dead when they throw that switch. If I didn't have my own neck to consider, I'd do something for you, son. I'm sorry, I can't. 20th, that's the day after tomorrow. I'm sorry, son, but I can't help you.
8: Hello? Hello, is that Galbraith and Associates? I want to speak to Mr. Galbraith. I don't care how busy he is, this is urgent. But never mind who's speaking, I want... It's about a young man whose life is in danger. No, I'm not a representative of any newspaper. I can't see Mr. Galbraith the day after tomorrow. Of all the stupid... I'm sorry, madam. I didn't mean to... Hello? Hello? You run and run and run. You beat the police, your own conscience, the insurance people, everybody. But a newspaper in a hick town beats me and a kid I've never even seen. Will you have my check ready? I'm leaving as soon as possible today. What time was... Oh, good. Right. Yeah, I'll be on it. 10 o'clock on the 20th of June. Oh, why did I have to read that stupid, rotten paper in the first place? Will you get me the New York prison authorities? Thank you. Hello? No, I'm sorry. No, I don't know the number. Well, surely someone can find it for me. It's very urgent. All right, I'll wait. I said I'll wait! I'd like to speak to the prison governor. Yes, it's important. It's terribly important. I can't give you my name. Yes, I know it's unusual, but if you listen for a few minutes, it's something about Philip Young. Yep, Philip Young. That's right, the murderer. Only he's... Hello? Hello? Operator, look, I lost my connection. I don't care about storms. When can you reconnect the number? It's the New York Prison Authority. All right, I said I'd wait. I'm very sorry if I appear short-tempered. I'm sorry, I said. Yes, yes, I'll be pleased to wait. Hello? Hello? You can't. Well, when would you expect the line cleared? I'd have to phone the maintenance people. Ah, forget it. Well, no one can say you didn't try. But you've got to get out of this place anyway. You've created too much attention. You've got to start running again.

0: I'm sorry to be bothering you so much, Lieutenant, but how are you progressing?
1: Not as time, Mr. Manners. I'm sorry.
0: So, he gets away with it, does he?
1: Not necessarily,
0: but more than likely.
1: Just give us time.
0: You've had as much time as you want. You've had months, but you've still not produced Morgan Forrest.
1: To be frank with you, Mr. Manners, all your talk won't help us produce him.
0: Now look, Lieutenant.
1: You look. You've been pestering me for months about your precious money. Now, what are you really worried about, anyway? Once the insurance company realizes no chance of getting the money
0: then
1: back...
0: Then you admit there's no...
1: I said once the insurance company realizes they'll pay you the money and it'll be that.
0: That's not the point.
1: I know that. You want to see Morgan Forrest set on the end of a stick, don't you?
0: Naturally. The man's a thief.
1: Would you be so interested in finding him if he stole someone else's money?
0: Possibly not.
1: I'm sure not. You'll get your money back one way or another, Mr. Manners, and as an added attraction, we'll eventually find the man who stole it.
0: Talk.
1: It's another small point you haven't given much thought to.
0: What?
1: Maybe he didn't steal your money.
0: Nonsense.
1: We haven't got complete proof, you know.
0: Now, don't bother me with talk like that, Lieutenant. You know as well as I that Morgan Forrest stole that money. I'm a big man in the city, and I'm going to have something to say about the way the law enforcement agencies work, or don't work.
1: Well, it's a free country, so they tell me, Mr. Manners, so you go right on and say what you like to anyone. Meantime, I'll get along to a little work. You never can tell, Mr. Manners. This might be the day we get your money back.
2: Meg Vore speaking.
3: Meg, it's me.
2: Morgan, where are you? Where have you been?
3: I haven't time to talk now.
2: Where are you?
3: I'm in Buffalo.
2: Why haven't you contacted me before? I've been sick with worry. Not a word from you. You just...
3: Will you listen to me? I'll be in New York sometime today. I want you to meet me.
2: Did you take the money, Morgan?
3: Never mind that. Are the police still hanging around?
2: Not anymore. I gave that up about 6 weeks ago. Morgan, I'm not sure...
3: Book me a room, will you, with the Clarendon Arms in the name of Mr. Tree.
2: Very well, Morgan. I'll wait there for you.
3: Make sure you're not followed, won't you?
2: I'll try.
3: And don't worry, Meg.
2: It's a little late for that, isn't it? Oh, Morgan, why did you have to do it?
3: I'll see you sometime today. It'll be late. Goodbye, Meg.
2: Goodbye, Morgan.
4: Could I have a seat on the first available plane to New York, please?
5: I'm sorry, sir. Most flights are canceled. Very bad electrical storms.
4: When am I likely to get a seat? It's terribly important.
5: As you've not a booking, I'm afraid you'll have to wait till the priority seats are filled. I'd say about tomorrow night.
4: Oh, thank you. Is there a bus terminal nearby?
6: You got troubles, young fella?
4: I want to get to New York.
6: Urgent?
4: Very.
6: Like a lift?
4: I have to be in New York tonight.
6: I'll get you there by early tomorrow morning. Maybe earlier. Want to drive all night?
4: I don't know.
6: You drive a car?
4: Yeah.
6: Double with me and we won't hardly need a stop.
4: Thanks very much. It's very nice of you.
6: Forget it, son. I like a speck of company on a long trip. Man can get real tired when he's driving along. Tend to go off to sleep. Don't talk much, do you, boy?
4: Not a great deal.
6: Been sitting here wondering what you did for a living.
4: Have you decided?
6: Well, by the way you hugged that there briefcase, I'd say you were some kind of a high executive. All about ready to clinch a big deal in New York. Right?
4: Pretty right.
6: Kind of a hobby of mine, guessing what people do for a living. What do you think I work at, son?
4: I don't know. Maybe a farmer?
6: That's what they all say. I reckon I should have been a farmer. Maybe I wouldn't have flat feet. Though I haven't used my feet much in late years.
4: Late years?
6: Work mainly now on nice soft jobs.
4: I see.
6: Funny thing, that. 29 years in New York cop, and people still take me for a farmer. Well, that's just great. Yeah. What do you like of changing tires, boy?
4: Had to do it sometimes.
6: Yeah, with my girth, I got the willpower, but not the physique. Thanks, son. It might put us a little behind schedule, but we'll make it, I guess. She works an automatic jack, so we won't have to manhandle her. Spare tires in the back, son.
4: Thanks for the ride.
6: Pleasure, son. Hey!
4: Yep.
6: You forgot your briefcase.
4: Thanks.
6: And good luck on that deal.
4: I'll need it.
2: Didn't we have enough money for your needs, Morgan?
4: Are you condemning me before the trial?
2: No. Are you going to give yourself up?
4: No, I'm not.
2: Then why come back to New York? That's the one place they're
4: bound to... I came back because I discovered to my amazement that I still have a conscience. Because in a hick town in Colorado, I was silly enough to pick up a newspaper.
2: What's all that got to do with you stealing money?
4: Nothing. But it all relates to me coming to New York. I go to see someone and then get out again.
2: Just like that?
4: Exactly like that.
2: In that case, I'll be going, Morgan.
4: I'll send for you when I can.
2: That'll be charming.
4: Don't you even want to know the reason for my coming back?
2: I love you, Morgan. I love you very much. But I keep remembering I have three children to look after. Something you must have forgotten. I can't afford to listen to anything you say if I intend looking after my family.
4: They're my family, too.
2: Are they? One would never imagine it. Did you come back to give yourself up?
4: No. I came
2: Goodbye,
4: back
2: Goodbye, Morgan.
4: Meg, will you please... I came back because tonight they're going to execute a kid for murder, and I can prove that he didn't do it. I can prove it because they say he stood on the corner of Fifth and Crescent and pumped a bullet into a man. I came back, Meg, because on the day they say that event took place, one of our construction teams had a hole 20 feet deep where the poor kid was supposed to have been standing. I know he couldn't have killed that man, Meg. I know it. That's why I came back. I'm trying to save a human life. That's what I came back for. And if I can do it and still keep a full hide, I reckon I'm entitled to do it. I'll be a hero to someone. I'll have saved someone from the electric chair.
5: I'm sorry, but Mr. Galbraith sees only by appointment.
4: Does he keep his eyes closed for the rest of the time?
5: If you can tell me your business.
4: No, I can't. Yes, I can. A man has been wrongly accused of murder.
5: I'm awfully sorry, but Mr. Galbraith rarely takes murder cases. They're so messy. Besides, he's out.
4: I'll wait.
1: You positive you saw what you saw? Yeah, I guess you are. Where is he booked? Clarendon Arms? Yeah, I'll take a look. And if it's not on the level, I'll skin you. More people phone about more wrong leads than I can ever think about. Forrest, we're interested in finding your husband. We believe he's in New York.
2: I'm sorry I can't help you. I don't know where he is.
1: Even though you booked him into a hotel?
2: I won't help you, Lieutenant. You can't force me.
1: That's right, I can't. You know, it'll sit better with your husband if he gives himself up.
2: I won't help you.
1: Thanks anyway. Goodbye, Mrs. Forrest.
4: Are you Galbraith?
7: That's right.
4: Did you defend a kid called Philip Young?
7: Philip Young? Oh, yes, I remember. Shot a chap.
4: Did he? He didn't shoot that man, Mr. Galbraith. He didn't shoot that man, and I can prove it beyond any doubt that he didn't. I can prove it.
7: I see.
4: I don't think you do. I read about this in a paper in a hotel room in Colorado. I've been getting here for days. He's got the skids under him for tonight at 10 o'clock. We've got to do something.
7: I'm afraid, Mr.
4: Forrest.
7: Forrest.
4: You've got to do something. He's innocent, and he's still your client. Don't you want to save the boy? You've got to stay the execution.
7: Mr. Forrest, as far as this firm is concerned, that case is closed.
4: What?
7: The case is closed.
4: It can't be closed.
7: I'm afraid we can't stand here shouting at each other. Would you step into my office, please?
4: I don't care where I shout.
7: This way.
4: Mr. Galbraith, I can prove beyond any doubt that the boy you unsuccessfully defended for murder is not guilty. Now, does that get across to you?
7: Mr. Forrest, may I see that paper?
4: He'll be executed tonight. Will you please phone somebody?
7: It's a rather battered paper, Mr. Forrest.
4: So what?
7: And if you'd taken the trouble to read the date, you'd have seen it referred to a case handled by us in 1953.
4: What?
7: 1953. What is more, the boy was granted a stay of execution by the governor, and he was subsequently acquitted. You could have saved yourself a long trip and remained in Colorado. July 1953. I'm sorry.
4: So am I. More sorry than you'll ever know.
7: Yes?
8: There are two gentlemen here.
7: You tell them I'm busy.
8: They want to see Mr. Forrest.
7: Oh, thank you. Someone outside to see you, Forrest. sorry I couldn't do anything about that other matter. After all, we can't do something about something which occurred so long ago. It's out of our hands. Goodbye.
1: Goodbye. Mr. Morgan Forrest?
8: Yes.
1: We'd like to have a word with you. Come along.

A closing door finishes a story. Next week, another key will open another door to another story. Mystery. Romance. Or adventure. All start when a door is unlocked by... the key.

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2: Nocturne Boulevard? Not far. When you hit Howard, hang a right. Howard meets Philip at a weird kind of angle. Then you cross James and Paul. You can't miss Nocturne. It's just past the Automat.
1: 19 Nocturne Boulevard. Your address for suspenseful stories of the speculative, strange, and supernatural. Tonight's story is
3: The Temple, which was adapted from a story by H.P. Lovecraft.
4: Yes? This is 19 Nocturne Boulevard. Won't you step inside? Did you have any trouble finding it?
5: What do you mean, what kind of a place is it? Why, it's a U-boat at the bottom of the ocean. And the year is 1917.
6: Achtung! Captain Lieutenant Heinrich on deck!
7: Sehr gut! I have been reviewing the log regarding the sinking of the Freighter Victory. And I must say that you are most definitely the single absolute most efficient U-boat crew in the Atlantic. At ease, at ease.
6: I myself cannot wait to view the film we took.
7: Yeah, yeah. The camera was off before we sink the lifeboats.
6: As always, Calloy.
7: Most excellent. Come, Kinzer. I have a bottle of some fine schnapps. You must help me celebrate.
8: On 20 August 1917, I, Karl Heinrich, Graf von Altenburg-Ehrenstein, Lieutenant Commander of the Imperial German Navy and in charge of the submarine U-29, deposit this bottle and the record in the Atlantic Ocean at a point to me unknown, but probably about north 20 degrees latitude and west 35 degrees longitude, where my ship lies disabled on the ocean floor.
7: There's nothing like the first step out on deck after a victory, eh?
6: A victory? Yeah, very amusing.
9: Kaloy, sir, come.
7: What could be so odd?
9: She must be from the victory, sir.
6: Alive?
7: Don't be foolish, Kinzer. We are far too long submerged. He would have had a better chance if he let go and braved the waves. Remove the corpse.
10: Sir, his fingers are in the death grip.
7: Fingers break more easily than railings.
10: Aye, sir.
7: One more victim of the unjust war of aggression the English Schweinhunds are raging upon the Reich.
6: Truly, he is our victim. Nothing more.
7: You do not see the whole picture. Just like a soft-headed Rhinelander, if you are a solid Prussian like myself, watch his clothes. Go and see.
6: What is this? What is this? Achtung! What is so very exciting?
10: Sir, Schmidt took something from the pocket of the dead one.
6: Schmidt? Would you show this to me?
11: It is nothing, Leutnant.
6: I will judge that. Give it me. There. This is certainly something. I am confiscating it. Now put that over the side.
7: So?
6: A bauble. Ivory, I think. Looks like a classical bust, yeah?
7: Not a senator, though. This one is much too young and handsome.
6: Possibly a Kaiser?
7: Or a god.
6: It is yours if you want it. It might be valuable.
7: No, no, I have not a sentimental... What is it?
11: Müller, sir. It is Müller.
6: Müller's unconscious.
7: Wake him.
6: Ah!
7: Get him up here. Stations!
6: Are you going to talk sense now?
9: His eyes. His eyes.
6: Whose eyes? Speak sense.
7: Enough. Miller, tell me what is wrong.
9: Yeah, mein Kapitän. The body. The eyes were closed. But when they rolled it over the side, they opened. And they were mocking us.
7: Superstitious rubbish. Miller, you have seen corpses before now, and...
9: Sir, but that is not all. You will not believe me.
6: You are under orders to speak.
9: I watched as the body hit the water. I saw it sink beneath the waves, and...
7: And?
9: It threw its limbs in and swam away.
6: You filthy lying...
7: Nein, Leutnant. Miller, you know this cannot be true, don't you?
9: But I saw...
7: Water is deceptive. It is strange, yeah, that the body simply sank. But that is possible due to its waterlogged condition after being held under our railing for hours. Beyond that, it is all a trick of the light.
9: Truly?
7: I will hear no more about it, yeah?
9: But you should keep no part of them on the ship. It is bad luck. The statue...
7: is nothing. It is a trinket. You go about your duties now, Bosun. Superstitious Alsatian swine. Why am I surrounded by inferior?
6: Kaloy, do you wish that I throw the bust overboard?
7: Nonsense. We do not give in to fear. We are men of the 20th century. And more importantly, officers in the Kaiserliche Marine.
6: I could kill them, I throw it.
7: Do not show weakness. It makes you sound unreliable.
8: The next day, a very troublesome situation was created by the indisposition of some of the crew. Evidently suffering from nervous strain of our long voyage, they had had bad dreams. When weather turned choppy, we descended to a depth where the sea was comparatively calm, despite a somewhat puzzling southward current which we could not identify from our oceanographic charts.
12: Unterengineer Rabber, here to make a report, sir.
7: Where is Schneider?
12: He is unwell, sir.
7: What is wrong?
12: He did not sleep well, sir.
7: What?
6: It is the same with many of the men, Kaloy. They are feverish and say they have had bad dreams.
7: If they are shirking, I will...
12: Sir, no. Schneider is burning up with fever, screaming all night in his berth.
7: Then you did not sleep well either, I suspect?
12: Nein, Kaloy.
7: Yet? Here you are, like a good sailor. Good man.
9: It is the oil. It is accursed.
7: What, Müller?
9: Nothing. I said nothing, sir.
6: He said...
7: I heard what he said. Müller, I will have none of this vile peasant superstitions on my ship.
6: You forget my noble captain. I am a commoner as well.
7: Bürgerstock. And they made you an officer. You must have some good qualities.
9: What does it matter? We are all doomed.
12: Doomed? Because some men are sick?
7: Very good. We must remain rational at times like these. Retain our iron German will. Hinter?
6: Ja, mein Captain Leutnant.
7: Remove Bosun Miller.
6: Ja, Kelly.
8: The moans of the sick men were decidedly annoying, but since they did not appear to demoralize the rest of the crew, we did not resort to extreme measures. It was our plan to remain where we were and intercept the liner Dacia, mentioned in the information from agents in New York.
10: Und was ist los? Captain Lieutenant, we must request most strenuously that you...
7: Is this about the knick-knack? What sort of gypsies are you to believe in such phantasms?
10: But what could it hurt, sir? It is surely not so valuable that it is worth risking...
7: What? Risking what? The only thing we are risking here is our mission.
5: I'll die.
10: Morale, mein Captain. It is such a small thing, yet would mean so much to the men.
7: I see no men here.
8: Everyone seemed inclined to be silent now, as though holding a secret fear. Many were ill, but none made a disturbance. Lieutenant Kintzer chafed under the strain and was annoyed by the merest trifle, such as the growing intensity of that southward current which was not on our charts.
13: That makes seven of us. We can surely...
10: Yura is still in irons. He can be no help.
14: I saw them.
10: None of the crazy talk, Bohin. We cannot let ourselves...
14: But they call to me. Their voices are like the waves. But waves that make hurt.
13: So there are six of us.
9: What is going on here?
13: We are planning a party. What does it look like?
9: What is happening that makes everyone so...
14: In the bottom. They are here.
9: Crazy.
8: He was in a detestably childish state. And babbled of some illusion of dead bodies drifting past portholes. Bodies which he recognized, in spite of bloating, as having seen dying during some of our victorious German exploits. And he said that the young man we had found and tossed overboard was their leader. This was very gruesome and abnormal.
9: Simon Bohim tried to leap off the deck. We had to hold him down until the madness left him, sir.
6: All for such a small thing.
9: That is what this is all about.
6: What is that?
10: Sir, Lieutenant Kinzer, Bohin is gone. He's nowhere on the ship.
8: It at length became apparent that we had missed the Dacia altogether. Such failures are not uncommon, and we were more pleased than disappointed since our return to Wilhelmshaven was now in order.
15: This soft-headedness is not good. Morale is a result of willpower, not coddling.
6: Still, I too will be glad when this trip is over. That southern current air blundered into bothers me.
15: It explains how we missed our target. Not every inch of the ocean is charted properly.
6: But it is so strong to be overlooked.
9: Sir?
15: Schneider is still not feeling well?
9: He prefers to remain in the engine room, sir. He does not like being near portholes.
6: Portholes?
9: His dreams haunt him. But he is not impaired in his job.
15: Well, certainly you did not come all this way to tell us Uber-Engineer Schneider does not like portholes. Out with it.
9: Something fantastic has happened. The boat is surrounded by dolphins.
15: Dolphins?
6: Yeah, come and look.
15: How many?
6: They are everywhere.
15: Finally, something the superstitious can interpret as a good sign, yeah?
6: Just as we decide to return to Schlickdown. This will truly mollify them.

0: the way turned northeastward, and despite some rather comical entanglements with the unusual masses of dolphins, we were soon underway.
1: Man, man! Report! Someone report!
2: This is your fault, you swine! You made a...
1: Shut up! Is there anyone who can talk sense?
3: They have the fire out! The explosion was in the engine room! They have found no cause yet! The damage is extensive! All systems have not yet been tested, but it is certain they have no steering!
1: No, but they have air compressors.
3: They appear undamaged, but... Mainframe.
1: Yeah, what is it?
3: Schneider and Rabe, they were killed instantly.
1: That is most unfortunate.
0: Our situation had suddenly become very grave indeed. For though the chemical air regenerators were intact, and we could use the devices for raising and submerging the ship and opening the hatches as long as compressed air and storage batteries might hold out, we were powerless to propel or guide the submarine.
3: What is it you think you are doing?
2: He demands it. He will not let me sleep until it is returned to him.
4: What's this?
3: A mutiny, Kaloy.
1: Can we do without Schmidt, short as we are of hands?
3: With no engines to maintain, I must always find makework for the men. They will go mad. They are restless if left sitting on their hands.
0: German lives are precious, but the constant raving of Schmidt concerning a terrible curse was most subversive of discipline, so drastic steps were taken. The crew accepted the event in a sullen fashion.
5: A ship! We are delivered!
1: Excellent. You see, Kienzer? It is never so dark as there is no light. Come along.
3: Give me the glasses.
5: But it is a ship, Lieutenant. Isn't that enough?
3: Glasses now.
1: Was ist?
3: Yankees.
5: But surely surrender is better than death.
1: Zimmer.
5: Ja, Captain Lieutenant.
1: Prepare to dive.
0: We did not descend far. After several hours, we decided to return to the surface. However, the ship failed to respond to our direction, in spite of all that the mechanics could do. Some of the men began to mutter again, but the sight of an automatic pistol calmed them.
3: Kaloy, the men are very restless. They fear the worst, being trapped and drifting. They blame us for making a bad decision.
1: It was the only decision to make. None but a weakling would surrender to the Yankees.
3: Any man may turn weak in such conditions.
1: No Prussian. And if I must be the backbone so my crew can stand straight as men, so be it.
3: The men are restless, angry.
1: If they will not stand, then I will put them down and stamp their bodies into pulp fit only to paint the walls.
0: It was about 5 a.m. that the general mutiny broke loose. The 6 remaining pigs of seamen, suspecting that we were lost, suddenly burst into a mad fury, roared like the animals they were, and broke instruments and furniture indiscriminately. Lieutenant Kienzer seemed paralyzed and inefficient, as one might expect of a soft, womanish Rhinelander.
1: Get up.
3: Was that necessary?
1: You saw them. Now stand. We need to clean house.
3: What do you plan to do?
1: What else? Put them out. We can't keep them here or stick up the place.
3: We can use the top hatch.
1: Yeah. Make sure they're all dead, will you?
3: Will you? This will be easier with two.
1: So would killing them, but I had to handle that. This is your part. Let me know when you need help getting them up into the hatch.

0: Our compasses, depth gauges, and other delicate instruments were ruined by the rampage of those swine. Henceforth, our only reckoning would be guesswork, based on our watches, the calendar, and our apparent rate of drift.
1: Look at this!
2: Yeah, more dolphins. Very exciting.
1: No, no, this one here. See the one with the scar?
2: Yeah.
1: How deep are we, did we determine?
2: Too deep for dolphins, certainly, but...
1: I have been watching this one in the searchlight for 2 hours now, and he has not left our side. Delphinus delphis is a cetacean mammal, unable to subsist without air.
2: Perhaps they are magic dolphins. I'm not interested in them until we run out of other rations.
1: It is a very important discovery. Perhaps a new subspecies.
2: I'm sure the dolphins will be fascinated when you present your paper to them.
0: With the passage of time, Kinza and I decided that we were still drifting south, meanwhile sinking deeper and deeper. I could not help observing, however, the inferior scientific knowledge of my companion. His mind was not Prussian, but given to imaginings of no value.
2: Fabulous, isn't it?
1: Sunken ships? Interesting, yes, but fabulous? What else are you likely to find on the ocean floor?
2: No, no, look there, to the right. You see, that peak, it is...
1: A rock.
2: No, it is too regular for a rock. You will see when we get closer.
1: Wake me when you can see it, then. I think I will have some sleep.
2: You don't care?
1: Yeah, yeah. Do you wish me to remain?
2: We have lost our escort.
1: What?
2: Your beloved dolphins. They have finally abandoned us.
1: I am more surprised that they remained with us for so long.
2: What are we to do?
1: Do? About the dolphins? I'm sure they can take care of themselves.
2: You know what I mean. What are we to do when we run out of everything?
1: That is days, perhaps weeks away. Why waste angst?
2: But there is no hope. We must die.
1: Everyone must die.
2: We could try and get to the surface. One of us in the diving suit.
1: And how deep did we decide we were?
2: Very deep.
1: If you want to take the suit and try to get to the surface, you are welcome. But you know what will happen.
2: It is possible to survive Caisson's disease, even drastic decompression.
1: As a cripple? With joints that never work without pain? With skin so damaged no one can look you in the face? Perhaps paralyzed even? Incontinent? Better to die as a man than live as a beast. Of course, you might be lucky and have an embolism on the way up and then ride the waves as a corpse.
0: My mind was tired, but... I am always a German, and was quick to notice that the U-29 was standing the deep-sea pressure splendidly. Our southward speed, as gauged by the ocean floor, was about as I had estimated from the organisms passed at higher levels.
2: Yeah, plenty of air and food, but this... will last forever.
1: Not at the rate you're abusing it.
2: I cannot lose myself in study as you do. What is the point? So you know so much more before you die.
1: It is not impossible. We will encounter another U-boat.
2: Wake up, Carl. This boat, it is our tomb. We are dead men. All we have left to do is lie down.
1: Go to bed, Leundent. There is no point in talking when you are a total blow.
2: You are going to give me orders yet? What if I disobey? You clap me in irons? You will shoot me?
1: I will remind you... You are a man, a trained soldier, and an officer of the Kaiser's Navy. And as such, you should have the will to face death.
2: I am a soldier, yeah. I can face death in battle. It is this lingering, drifting fate that horrifies me. It is like having a fatal disease. You know you must die, but you cannot know when.
1: Very well, then. More air for me.
0: The fact of our coming death affected Kinza curiously. I was very sorry for him, for I disliked to see a German suffer. But he was not a good man to die with. For myself, I was proud, knowing how the fatherland would revere my memory.
1: What is wrong?
2: We must go. He will not call forever.
1: down. Remember yourself, man.
2: Was? Can I?
1: There you are. You were having a nightmare. Now you are better.
2: No.
1: Was?
2: It was not a dream. It was a voice. I still hear it, you see. I still hear him. He calls to me, to us. I don't know why you cannot hear him.
1: You are still drunk or deluded.
2: I am not, truly. If you do not believe me, look outside and you will see his face. It is right in front of us.
1: Show me. Ah, blackness. Precisely what is between your ears.
2: The searchlight. Come on, see. There. There.
1: My God.
0: I am not given to emotion of any kind, but my amazement was very great indeed when I saw what lay revealed in that electrical glow. And yet, as one reared in the best culture of Prussia, I should not have been amazed, for geology and tradition alike tell us of great transpositions in oceanic and continental areas. What I saw was an extended and elaborate array of ruined edifices, all in various stages of preservation.
1: Atlantis! And the Germans have discovered it! This is stupendous!
2: He is out there! His temple lies still before us, and he watches us from afar.
1: You saw this in your dreams?
2: He told me. He should go.
1: Go? Where?
2: To him. Come now. Do not wait until later. It is better to repent and be forgiven than to defy and be condemned.
1: You think we should go outside? We have only one diving apparatus.
2: A suit. We need no suits. He will gather us to him.
1: You have finally crossed into madness. I will find you some medication.
2: You cannot cure this with your science, Carl. You are so sensible, and what does it get you? Nothing. Nothing. Come now, or there will be nothing left for you.
1: You are mad.
2: If I am mad, it is a blessing. May the gods pity the man who in his carelessness can remain sane to the hideous end. Come and be mad, whilst he still calls with mercy.
0: As he spoke, he took his ivory image from the table, pocketed it, and seized my arm in an effort to drag me up the companionway to the deck. When that did not work, he fled. In a moment, I heard the grind of the first hatch and understood that he meant to open them both, exposing the U-29 to the water outside. A vagary of suicidal and homicidal mania for which I was scarcely prepared.
1: One more move, and I shoot!
2: Shoot! I have nothing to fear. He will welcome me.
1: Did I say I would kill you? I will shoot you in the leg and clap you in irons.
2: You would do that?
1: Yeah. But I'm not one to hold a man back. If you wish to go, go. I will even run the hedges for you.
2: You... Why?
1: Further, I will watch and make sure he finds you once you are adrift.
2: But you will not come with me?
1: Nein. I have things yet to accomplish.
2: Very well. But he will not be pleased with you if you ignore his summons.
0: After I saw Kintza was no longer in the boat, I threw the searchlight around the water. I wished to ascertain whether the water pressure would flatten him as it would theoretically do, or whether the body would be unaffected like those extraordinary dolphins. I did not, however, succeed in finding my late companion, for owing to the abruptness of the change of angle, wire was disconnected, which necessitated a delay of many minutes for repairs. Alone. To survive until I die. Very well.
3: One more victim of the unjust war of aggression, the English Schweinhunds are raging upon the Reich.
0: I must be careful now how I record my awakening today, for I am unstrung, and much hallucination is necessarily mixed with the fact. Psychologically, my case is most interesting, and I regret that it could not be observed scientifically by a competent German authority.
3: You are a solid passion like myself.
0: Upon opening my eyes, my first sensation was an overmastering desire to visit the rock temple that stood before the now stationary U-29.
3: I have not...
0: A desire which grew every instant, yet which I automatically sought to resist. Huh? What is it? Light? Where is this coming
3: do
0: from?
3: Do not show weakness.
0: Could it
3: makes
0: be?
3: It sound unreliable.
0: Yeah? Another ship? Port side. Uh-huh.
3: Superstitious rubbish.
0: It is light. It is well that the reader accept nothing which follows as objective truth. For the events are necessarily the subjective and unreal creations of my overtaxed mind.
3: All the trick of the light.
0: When I attained the conning tower, I found the sea in general far less luminous than I had expected. But the door and windows of the undersea temple, hewn from the rocky hill, were vividly aglow with flickering radiance, as from a mighty altar flame far within.
3: What sort of gypsies are you, believe in this phantom?
0: The light showed that the friezes, which covered the front of the temple, clearly carved from the solid rock of the cliffside, depicted many repetitions of but one face, the same face as the ivory bust which Kinsa had carried back to the sea with him.
3: I will have none of this wild peasant superstitions on my ship.
0: The rest is very simple. My impulse to visit and enter the temple has now become an inexplicable and imperious command, which ultimately cannot be denied.
3: Do not show weakness. It makes you sound unreliable.
0: My own German will no longer controls my acts, and volition is henceforth possible only in minor.
3: This soft-headedness is not good. Morale is the result of willpower, not coddling.
0: When first I saw that I must go,
3: it is most unfortunate.
0: I prepared my diving suit, helmet, and air regenerator for instant donning.
3: Thought you might be lucky. I'd have an embolism on the way up, and then ride the waves as a corpse.
0: And immediately commenced to write this hurried chronicle in the hope that it may someday reach the world.
3: Why waste angst?
0: I shall seal the manuscript in a bottle and entrust it to the sea as I leave the U-29 forever.
3: This is your part.
0: I have no fear, not even from the prophecies of the madman King.
3: Better to die as a man than to give as a beast.
0: What I have seen cannot be true. And I know that this madness of my own will, at most, lead only to suffocation when my air is gone.
3: I will remind you, you are a man, a trained soldier, and an officer of the Kaiser's Navy. And as such, you should have the will to face death.
0: The light at the temple is a sheer delusion, and I shall die calmly like a German in the black and forgotten depths.
3: Ah, blackness, precisely what is between your ears.
0: This demonic laughter which I hear as I write comes only from my own weakening brain.
3: You have finally crossed into madness. I will find you some medication.
0: So, I will carefully don my suit and walk boldly up the steps into the primal shrine, that silent secret of unfathomed waters and uncounted years.
3: You wish to go? Go.

0: Now that you know how to find us, don't be a stranger. We have enough of those already. Tonight's episode, The Temple, was adapted by Julie Hoverson from a short story of the same name by H.P. Lovecraft. In this episode, Captain Lieutenant Heinrich was played by Rick Lewis, Lieutenant Kinza was played by Julie Hoverson, and the rest of the crew was ably portrayed by Sean Connor and Brian Hendrickson. Additional Walla was provided by the cast of Pickens Rock. Also heard, Cole Hornaday, Renaud LaBeouf. All music in this show was courtesy of Kevin MacLeod at Incompetech.com. Sound effects were found on Soundsnap.com and Sonomic.com. Sound and mastering was done by Julie Hoverson. This was recorded at Neo Hoodoo Studios with the assistance of Ryan Hurst. Please note, all discrepancies between U-boats as portrayed in the story and as portrayed in reality are pretty much the fault of Lovecraft. I stuck with what he wrote, regardless of whether it was historically accurate, and I apologize for that. And my thanks to Scott Glancy, president of Pagan Publishing, for his willingness to point out these discrepancies, regardless of whether I used his advice or not. Thank you! All persons, places, and events in this story are fictitious or used in a fictitious manner and are not meant to reflect any persons, places, or things, living, dead, or undead. Questions? Comments? We would love to hear from you at 19nocturne@live.com, that's 19nocturne, or check out our website at 19nocturneboulevard.com or .net. 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
2: The Sealed Book.

Once again, the keeper of the book has opened the ponderous door to the secret vault, wherein is kept a great sealed book, in which is recorded all the secrets and mysteries of mankind through the ages. Here are tales of every kind, tales of murder, of madness, of dark deeds strange and terrible beyond all belief. Keeper of the book, I would know what tale we tell this time. Open the great book and let us read. Slowly, the great book opens. One by one, the keeper of the book turns the pages and stops. Ah, the strange and terrible story of a man who returned to his birthplace and found himself treated as though he were truly a ghost. A tale called Welcome Home.

0: Here is the tale, Welcome Home, as it is written in the pages of the sealed book. The story begins deep in the heart and vast, eerie swampland of Louisiana. It is late in the evening and the moon is bright, but an automobile containing a man and a woman stops in a weed-grown driveway before a great lonely old mansion, crumbling now into ruins.
1: Well, Florence, my dear, here we are at our destination. Let me introduce you to Pirate's Rest, my boyhood home.
2: Leonard, no. This isn't your home, this lonely old place here in the heart of the swamps. Well, you must be joking.
1: Of course I'm not joking. This is Pirate's Rest, where my family has lived for 100 years. I'm the last living male Lejeune, so Pirate's Rest belongs to me now.
2: Leonard, it frightens me. That little white building over there through the trees down by the water looks like something in a cemetery.
1: As a matter of fact, it is. That white building is the family mausoleum. Oh. Most of my ancestors are buried there, including my notorious great-grandfather, Paul. He was a pirate, you see. Hence the name Pirate's Rest.
2: You never told me this before, Leonard.
1: Well, the truth is, my dear, I left home under a cloud and was forbidden by my father ever to return again alive. Oh, you'd have enjoyed dear father. He had the odd notion that someday he would be buried alive.
2: You mean he was crazy?
1: Not at all. You see, his father, my grandfather, was buried alive.
2: Oh, Leonard, you're just making this up.
1: Oh, it's quite true. Grandfather died, or at least everybody thought so, of acute alcoholism. So the family buried him down there in our private burial vault. Next day, my father became worried and opened the coffin. He found that Grandfather had changed his position in it.
2: Oh, no.
1: Consequently, my father had an extension telephone installed in the burial vault, just in case the same thing happened again.
2: A telephone in the burial vault?
1: Yes, so he could call for help if necessary. You see, he wasn't crazy at all, just logical.
2: Leonard, you've got to take me away from here at once.
1: But that's impossible, my dear. Besides, you won't have to meet any of the family, except Aunt Emily.
2: Is she all right?
1: Oh, yes. Except she thinks she can talk to ghosts. All the others are dead, so come on now. It's time we made our presence known.
2: Well, all right, Leonard, but I'm not staying 1 minute longer than necessary. Oh. You understand?
1: Of course not. As soon as I've sold the place and raised a little money, we'll be leaving. Well, here we are. I should warn you in advance. Dear Aunt Emily hates me.
2: Hates you? Why?
1: Oh, it's a long story.
3: Who there? What you want?
1: Why, it's old Martha. Open the door wider, Martha. That's it, and we'll come in.
3: Why, it's Mr. Leonard. Miss Emily, Mr. Leonard, he's come back.
4: Leonard? Oh, it can't be. Leonard's dead. Last year, Tom said he'd heard Leonard was killed in a holdup.
1: I'm happy to say he was wrong. Aunt Emily, let me present Florence, my wife.
2: How do you do?
4: Birds of a feather, I see.
2: What do you mean by that?
1: Be quiet, Florence.
4: Leonard, if you are alive, as you claim to be, why have you come back to Pirate's Rest?
1: I've come back to get my inheritance, of course.
4: So you know your brother Tom is dead, then?
1: Yes, I know. Every time a Lejeune has died, I've known it.
4: And now they're all dead, you dare show your face again. But you'll get nothing here, you understand? Everything was left to me. Everything.
1: Indeed? Well, we can discuss that tomorrow. Flo and I have come quite a ways, and we're tired. Will you have Martha show us to a room? And at least make us think we're welcome home?

0: coffee, Leonard?
1: Yeah. Here you are.
2: You know, Flo, I'm a little disappointed. The house is badly run down. I doubt if I can sell it. But there must be cash around someplace, plenty of it.
0: Leonard, why does your Aunt Emily hate you so?
2: Oh, I incurred Emily's hatred when I was 12. That was the day of my grandfather's funeral. The one who was later found to have turned over in his coffin.
0: Oh, Leonard, please.
2: Emily was the last to leave the vault. For a prank, I closed the door on her.
0: Oh.
2: And it was next day before the family found her.
0: Oh, Leonard, how could you?
2: During the night, she heard Grandfather calling to her, asking her to let him out. But of course she didn't, since she knew perfectly well he was dead. Her belief that she could talk to ghosts is dated from that night.
0: Oh, Leonard.
2: Oh, but never mind the past. Suppose we look around the house. It'll give you a chance to see Pirate's Rest by daylight, and we might stumble on the money. And this is the ballroom. Those chandeliers were imported by my great-grandfather from Italy.
0: So dusty now. Cobwebs. Carpet stained.
2: And these are the ancestral portraits. Here is Father. The one who so logically had a telephone installed...
0: I asked you not to talk about it anymore.
2: Now, that reminds me. Father's safe used to be behind his picture. I wonder if the combination has been changed. If it hasn't... 3, 17, 21.
0: It's open.
2: So it is. Let's see what's in here. Lots of papers. But I don't see any cash.
3: Leonard, why have you opened the safe?
2: To see what's inside, of course, Aunt Emily.
3: You won't find anything in it to steal this time, Leonard.
2: Steal? I hardly think taking one's own property would be stealing.
3: You have no property. Not according to your brother Tom's will.
2: Oh, yes, his will. I've been meaning to speak about that. Aunt Emily... Where have you been all morning?
3: I've been down to the graveyard, talking to your brother Tom.
0: Talking to Tom?
2: Tom's dead and you know it.
3: Yes, Leonard. But I can still talk to him. You know, they don't leave right away. And until they go...
0: Oh, Leonard, make her stop.
2: Don't pay any attention to her.
3: I talked to your grandfather while he was waiting. And I talked to your father, too. And today I was talking to Tom. Maybe someday I'll talk to you, Leonard. Then you'll see.
0: Oh, make her stop.
2: Aunt Emily, you've talked enough nonsense. Now I want some straight answers. Here's a very interesting document that says Tom received $300,000 in cash for some property only 6 months ago.
0: $300,000?
2: That money is someplace around the house, isn't it, Aunt Emily?
3: If there's money in this house, Leonard, why don't you look for it? I'm sure if it's here, you're clever enough to smell it out. You always have been.
2: All right, I will. But if I don't find it, Aunt Emily, then you and I are going to have a little heart-to-heart

0: And now to continue the story, as it is written in the sealed book. It is evening now. For many hours, Leonard and Florence have been searching the old house. With an axe, Leonard has even ripped open the walls of several rooms, but he has found nothing. During their search, a thunderstorm has sprung up, with pouring rain and crashing thunder, which is making Florence even more nervous.
1: Oh, Leonard!
2: Stop jumping every time it thunders. It's just a storm. They come up suddenly down here.
1: But look out the window. The water in the bayou is rising so fast we'll be flooded.
2: The bayou overflows a couple of times a year regularly. It's nothing to worry about. The water may cover the low ground where the burial vault is, but that's as far as it ever comes.
1: Find anything, Leonard?
2: No. Oh, I suppose there's no use chopping any more holes in these walls. They're all too solid to have any hidden openings in them.
1: We've searched all the other rooms. Maybe there really isn't any money.
2: There is, and I know it. We haven't tried the kitchen yet.
1: Oh, nobody would hide money in a kitchen.
2: Aunt Emily might. Come on, we'll take a look there. Then if we don't find it, we'll have our little talk with Aunt Emily.
1: What is it, Leonard? Why are you stopping out here in the hall?
2: Martha's in the kitchen. She's up to some mischief.
1: What? She's playing with a little doll. Putting it into a box.
2: She's up to one of her conjure tricks. But I'll put a stop to them.
3: Man go into grave. Doll go into
2: Martha,
3: coffin.
2: What do you think you're doing?
4: Mr. Leonard.
2: Give me that box.
4: No, you stay away from me.
2: Give it to me, I say. There. Now, let's see what you're up to.
1: It's a doll. Dressed just like you are.
2: And it's got adhesive tape over its nose and mouth.
1: It's supposed to be dead. And the box is supposed to be a coffin.
2: Well, we'll fix that. There. That takes care of the box and the doll.
4: You too late, Mr. Leonard. Juju already start to work. Can't stop it now. Doll go into coffin. Man into me alive.
2: They'll all be quiet, Martha.
4: Doll go into coffin.
2: Man, stop it, I say. You can't try any voodoo tricks on me, you hear?
4: Doll go into coffin.
2: I said to stop it.
4: Man, no
2: stop it, you
4: one
2: hear?
4: Can save.
2: Stop it.
4: Doll
2: stop
4: go
2: it.
4: Into coffin.
2: And this will man. Stop you.
1: She's dead. The axe. Oh, you killed her.
2: I told her to stop. She asked for it.
1: Leonard, what are we going to do?
2: Nothing. I'm master here. Nobody's going to tell the police. If Emily tries to...
5: Emily tries to what, Leonard?
2: Aunt Emily.
5: What are you doing here in the kitchen, Leonard? Where's Martha?
1: Martha.
2: Stay away from her.
5: She's dead, isn't she? Yes, of course she's dead. So you killed her, Leonard.
2: Yes, Aunt Emily, I killed her.
1: Leonard, what are you doing?
2: Just gathering up these towels, Flo, my dear. Now you and I and Aunt Emily are going into the living room. I'm going to tie Aunt Emily to a chair. Then I'm going to persuade her to tell us where that money is hidden. Well, Aunt Emily, I think those towels will hold you nicely. Now I'll give you one more minute to tell me what I want to know.
5: I'll tell you where the money is. It's in your coffin.
2: My coffin?
5: Out in the burial vault, where no thief could ever find it.
1: In the burial vault?
2: Of course, I should have guessed it.
5: Not in the upper vault, Leonard. Down in the secret lower one, where there still is one empty coffin left. For you.
1: Oh, no.
2: $300,000 in my own coffin.
5: If you're going to get it now, you'd better hurry. The bayou's rising fast. It's already flooding the cemetery.
2: Yeah, she's right. By morning, all the ground down there will be under 3 feet of water.
1: Oh, no, Leonard, please. Please, let's wait.
5: The lower vault isn't waterproof either anymore.
1: But we can't go out there tonight in this storm.
2: It's go now or wait for a week. So we're going now. There's a lantern in the kitchen. Come on, Flo. Or would you rather stay here in the house?
1: Oh, no, no. I'm coming with you, Leonard. I'm coming with you.
0: A few minutes later, Leonard and Florence, with a lantern to show the way, stumbled through the darkness toward the old mausoleum, wading through water a foot deep to reach it. Then Leonard unlocked the heavy iron door and they entered a dim, cold room, heavy with the musty atmosphere of death. Then as Florence held the lantern high, Leonard found a great iron ring in the floor and pulled on it, so that a heavy marble slab slowly rose, revealing a narrow flight of steps leading down into the burial vault beneath. Leonard sent Florence ahead of him down these steps with the lantern, then followed, pausing to lower the marble slab back into place.
1: Oh, Leonard, there's water down here. It's over my ankles.
2: It won't hurt you.
1: Leonard, I'm frightened. Aren't you coming down?
2: Just as soon as I let the slab down. There. Now, let's find that money.
1: Leonard, the water's rising. I can feel it.
2: Wet feet won't hurt us. Just make sure the lantern doesn't get wet.
1: Oh, please, Leonard, hurry.
2: All right. Hold the lantern over here so I can see.
1: All right.
2: Here we are. Here's great-grandfather Paul's coffin in its niche. Yes. And grandfather's. And father's. And Tom's. And here's mine.
1: Oh.
2: With my name on the nameplate. Leonard Lejean. Born May 17th, 1890. Died March 12th, 1930.
1: Leonard, that's today.
2: Yes, the last part has been scratched in with a knife. Oh, that's some of Aunt Emily's nonsense.
1: Oh,
2: but it doesn't matter. This is the coffin she said the money was hidden in. I have a screwdriver here. I'll get this lid off. It isn't screwed on.
1: Oh.
2: And look, it's here. The money. She was telling the truth.
1: $300,000.
2: At least, maybe more. There's a dozen big packages of bills here.
1: Oh.
2: Now do you feel better?
1: Yes, but please let's take it and go. The water's still rising.
2: All right, I know. Hold the gunny sack open and... What's the matter now?
1: I think I heard somebody up above us.
2: Oh, nonsense. You're just imagining things.
1: No, I heard footsteps and a sliding noise. Maybe it was your Aunt Emily.
2: She's safely tied up in the house.
1: Oh, but those towels, she wasn't tied very tight.
2: Hold that sack open, I tell you.
1: Oh, all right, Leonard.
2: There. 6, 8, 10, 12. Oh. There, that's all of it. Now we can get out of here. You hold the lantern. I'll carry the money and go up first.
1: Oh.
2: I'll get the marble slab up. And you can follow me and...
1: Leonard, what is it?
2: The slab is stuck.
1: Oh, no. No, it can't be.
2: Yeah, I'll get it open in a minute. I've got to get my shoulder under it. That's all. Now,
1: it won't open. Leonard, we're trapped down here. We're trapped. We're never going to get out.

0: And now to continue the story, as it is written in the sealed book. Having descended into the underground mausoleum, in which the water is rising due to the storm, Flo and Leonard found the old aunt's hidden treasure. But as they tried to get out, they found the great slab that covered the entrance was stuck.
1: It won't open. We're trapped down here. Oh, Leonard, we're never going to get out.
2: Be quiet. Put the lantern on the steps and come up here beside me.
1: All right.
2: Between us, we can get it open.
1: All right.
2: Come on now. There, that's it. Now stand here.
1: Yeah.
2: I got your shoulder here beside mine. That's right. Now. Help me lift.
1: It won't open. It won't open.
2: It's stuck fast.
1: What are we going to do? What are we going to do?
2: Oh, be quiet and let me think.
1: Oh, she did it, Leonard. Your aunt. She's put something over the slab so we can't get it open.
2: She couldn't. She was tied up, I tell you.
1: Oh, she got loose. It's just what she would do. She hates you, Leonard.
2: The devil. The old she-devil. But I'll beat her. I'll beat her yet. There must be some way out. There must be some way. There must... Yes. Yes, that's it. That's it. She didn't think of that.
1: What, Leonard? What?
2: My father. My father. I told you he had a mortal fear of being buried alive. So he had a telephone installed here in the burial vault.
1: Leonard.
2: A telephone. All connected up and ready to work. In case he was buried alive. Now we're buried alive. And we'll use it. We'll use it.
1: Leonard, will it work?
2: Of course it'll work. Now, where is it? Let's see. Oh, yes, yes. Here. Here in this niche, in the corner. It must be in this watertight box. Come on now. Hold the lantern while I open it.
1: Oh, yes. Yes, Leonard.
2: There. Look, I was right. I was right. A telephone, all in working order. Father never thought when he drove me out of the house that someday he'd save my life.
1: Use it, Leonard. Use it and get us out of here.
2: Oh, yes. I'll have to call the sheriff in the village.
1: Please.
2: Have him come rescue us. I'll tell him a story, some kind of a story. It won't matter. Hello. Hello. Operator. Operator. Hello. Operator. Operator.
3: Hello.
2: Operator. Give me the sheriff, quickly.
1: Oh, thank heaven it worked.
3: The sheriff? Why do you want the sheriff? That telephone you're using only connects with the house, Leonard.
2: Aunt Emily.
1: Aunt Emily.
3: Of course. How does it feel to be dead, nephew?
2: Aunt Emily, listen to me. I'm not dead, do you hear? And you've got to come let us out of here.
3: Of course you're dead, Leonard. That's why I had to fix it so you couldn't get out again. Because the dead have to stay where they belong.
2: Oh, no, no. Aunt Emily, listen to me. Come let us out of here and I'll let you keep the money. I won't bother you again. I'll go away. You'll never see me again, only come let us out.
3: I know it's hard to get used to the idea of being dead, Leonard. Tom found it hard, too. And so did your father. But you'll get used to it. And your wife will get used to it.
2: No.
3: And I'll come talk to you, Leonard, every day. Just as I talk to them.
2: No, no, no!
3: Because now that you're dead, you're both welcome back. And the family's all together again. So, welcome home, Leonard. Welcome home.
2: No, no!

That is the tale of Leonard and Florence Lejeune's homecoming, as it is written in the sealed book. The next day, old Emily was found unconscious by neighbors who had no knowledge of Leonard's arrival with his wife. They took Emily to the hospital, where it was several weeks before she could speak coherently. Then they decided to keep her there, to look after her. But the doctors observed that Emily carried on long conversations with a nephew named Leonard and his wife, Florence, whom no one else could see. Since that day, the old Lejeune mansion has crumbled into ruin, and no living soul has ever entered the old mausoleum again. Its secrets are forever hidden from the world, save only here, where they are written down in the sealed

And now, keeper of the book, before you close the great volume, show us the tale we tell next time. This one. Ah, yes. The story of a strange plot by which a man and a woman schemed to be rid of an individual who stood in the way of their happiness and of the terrible fate to which their scheme brought them. A tale titled, I'll Die Laughing.

0: Be sure to be with us again next time when the sound of the great gong heralds another strange and exciting tale from The Sealed Book. The Sealed Book, written by Bob Arthur and David Cogan, is produced and directed by Jock McGregor.
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2: The Diary of Fate.
3: Fate plays no favorites. It could happen to you.
4: Book 83, page 947.
3: In the Diary of Fate.
4: Yes, here it is. The name, Marvin Thomas. Occupation, secretary. Yes, Marvin, as a mail secretary, you have been successful. Your pay is more than twice what other men in similar positions receive. But you have earned it, haven't you, Marvin? And what you have gained in money, you have lost in self-respect. For although you and your employer are of equal age and intelligence, his endless humiliating domination has made you so intimidated and obsequious that he ruled you completely. And now, I, Fate, intervene. And because of a little thing, you will be forced to a decision. A decision for evil. As this man moves through life, you who listen may think me unfair. But fate is not cruel, not unmindful of mortal rights. In a moment, it will be time for another entry under the name Marvin Thomas. When I have written, I will read from his record in The Diary of Fate. I hope you'll understand.

0: No mortal is granted foresight to perceive the future. And now I, fate, look ahead at a single portentous instant to a dark, pitching deck of an ocean liner far out at sea.
1: What's that? Thomas, are you drunk? What are you doing? Put that iron bar down. Thomas, you're out of your mind. Don't.
2: I'm not out of my mind, Mr. Fielding. I'm going to be rid of you.
1: Thomas,
2: no. Oh, good.
1: Don't. Thomas!
0: No mortal has the ability to say what even the next hour will bring. For the consequences of little things are beyond reckoning. Yes, the countless trifling incidents of everyday life are the tools with which I, fate, mold the shape of destiny. I have no choice. But you, Marvin, were not aware of this as you sat in the lavish house overlooking Honolulu and nervously sipped a drink. Your employer, the very wealthy recluse, Mr. Gregory Fielding, plagued by arthritis and addicted to cynicism, was talking about you in the presence of a beautiful woman, Nina Carroll.
1: And what's more, Thomas, it's all your fault.
2: I'm sorry, Mr. Fielding,
1: really not stupid, Thomas. You're merely spineless. I told you to put a sting in that letter to Barnes. If you'd done that properly, he wouldn't have dared delay the shipment. Now it'll be at least 2 weeks late.
3: Well, what does it matter? After all, the copra can't spoil, can it?
1: No, Nina, but the market can. And that lily-livered, namby-pamby attitude Thomas has will cost me several thousand dollars. Right, Thomas?
2: Yes, sir, I'm afraid that's right.
1: You're so timid, a pat on the wrist is your idea of severity. Now listen to me, Thomas. I told you to be tough in that letter to Barnes, and I meant put the fear of the devil in him. Do you hear me?
3: Gregory, your drink.
1: I'm blasted.
2: Here's my napkin, sir.
1: Sticky stuff. I've got it all over my hand. Out of the way, Thomas. I'll have to go wash it off. Excuse me, Nina.
3: Well, what are you staring at, Thomas?
2: Oh, I... Sorry, Miss Carroll, Well, thanks for taking my side.
3: Oh, taking your side? Don't be ridiculous. What's the matter? Is my lipstick on upside down? You're still staring.
2: Sorry, I didn't mean... That is...
3: Oh, good heavens, don't be ashamed. A woman thrives on being stared at.
2: Miss Carroll, Nina, you're so beautiful.
3: Careful, Thomas. You'll burn your fingers.
1: Nina.
3: Yes, Gregory?
1: Run along now, will you?
3: Oh, but I thought we'd have the evening together.
1: I'm sorry, but Thomas has made such a mess of things, I'll have to get to work. And tell Clint to bring the car around, Thomas. He's to drive Miss Carroll home.
2: It's Clint's night off. He's gone, Mr. Fielding. Shall I call a cab?
1: Oh, no. You may as well drive yourself. You'll be no help to me here.
2: Very well, sir. I'll get a car.
0: Yes, Thomas. A little thing. A spilled drink. And now you were driving Nina home. And although she rode in the back seat, the nearness of her, combined with the hatred you held for Mr. Fielding, made you bold and reckless.
2: Nina, you yourself told me not to be ashamed, and I'm not. You are beautiful. I'm in love with you.
3: Why, Tommy, are you kidding?
2: No, I'm not kidding. We're away from the house now. Won't you call me Marvin?
3: What would Gregory say about this?
2: I don't care. I despise him. He's a mean, sickly beast. How can you possibly be in love with him?
3: What makes you think I am? Why are we stopping?
2: You're not in love with Mr. Fielding. I thought maybe you'd like to ride up here in the front seat with me.
3: Oh, so you're a man and not a mouse after all. No, Thomas, I think not. I'll ride back here. You're just doing this to get even with Gregory.
2: That's not true. Nina, I love you.
3: This has gone far enough. The go sign in my life is the dollar sign. You haven't got it, and I don't think you have the nerve to ever get it. So start driving, Thomas.
2: All right. But you'll see. I'm going to change things. Do you hear? I've put up with his insults and his high-handed ways long enough. For 12 years, I've been humiliated. Well, now I'm going to do something about it. You just wait and see.
0: An idea once planted and nourished with sufficient incentive often takes root and grows. That is why the next morning, as you worked with your employer, the things he said formed a strange pattern in your mind.
1: Thomas, I've decided to go to Australia myself.
2: Australia? On the Colfax deal? But may I ask, why, sir?
1: I need a vacation. Besides, I want to see the Colfax brothers squirm. I've arranged to have them pay the entire amount in cash. $100,000. It's liable to break them.
2: I see, sir.
1: It should be interesting to watch them pay a fortune to a man they've never seen, whom they know only as a letterhead powerful enough to crush him. And besides, I've never been to Australia.
2: Are you flying, sir?
1: No, I want to sail. You're coming with me, so make all the necessary arrangements for next Wednesday.
2: Yes, sir.
1: And, by the way, call Dr. Komodo. Tell him my arthritis is bad again. I want a treatment this afternoon at 3. And while he's here, you may as well have him arrange for a doctor in Sydney to continue the treatment. Oh, and Thomas.
2: Yes, sir?
1: Please, don't bungle that point. Stress the fact that I must have them on time once a week. Understand?
2: Yes, Mr. Fielding.
0: Your idle threat to change things was no longer idle, Marvin Thomas. Now it had begun to grow. An idea was taking form. And as you went about the petty routine of the day, the words of your employer echoed in your mind.
4: They will pay the entire amount in cash. $100,000. Pay a fortune to a man they've never seen. They know him only as a letterhead. Never been to Australia. 100,000.

0: $100,000 cash.
1: Oh, hello, Dr. Komodo. Come in.
2: Well, thank you, Mr. Thomas.
1: Mr. Phelan is going to make a trip to Sydney.
2: Oh?
1: He'd like you to arrange with the doctor there to continue the treatment for his arthritis. Can you do it?
2: Oh, yes, I can do it.
1: And stress the importance that the treatment be on time.
2: Oh.
1: Mr. Fielding made a particular point of that. You're smiling. Is something wrong?
2: No, no, I will take care of it.
1: It isn't really important, is it? That's why you're amused.
2: Well, it is not for me to say. Modern medicine is a peculiar combination of drugs and psychology.
1: I thought so. You're pretty sly, Doctor. Getting a fat fee each week for 12 years for your psychology.
2: But do not misunderstand me, Mr. Thomas. The psychology is important, but the drugs, the injection and the tablet, they serve a most definite purpose.
3: Yes, Marlin. Another item on your list was checked off. Another step taken down a path new and strange to you. A desperate, evil path. On the ruse of delivering a package, you went to Nina Carroll's cottage.
4: Thomas, what are you doing here?
1: I must talk to you, Nina. It's tremendously important to me. It's about the other night when I drove you home.
4: I told you that had gone far enough.
1: But I'm in love with you. I must know how you feel about me.
4: Now, see here, Martin. Well, I told you already. As a person, I like you very much. But there are other things in the world I like more. Things that money can buy. And under the circumstances, I can't afford...
1: Wait. If I had money, lots of money, things would be different, wouldn't they?
4: Decidedly different, Marvin.
1: That's what I wanted to hear you say. Hello, Simpson Steamship Line? Yes, I'd like to know what time the Benjamin B sails for Sydney. At 9:30 p.m. from Pier 13. I see. I want to make a reservation. I want to reserve a cabin on Wednesday, first class. Mr. Gregory Fielding. No, no one else. Mr. Fielding is traveling alone.
3: As far as the steamship company would know, Mr. Fielding was traveling alone. But that was not the truth. For you had every intention of being aboard the Benjamin B, too, when she sailed. Only you and I, Fate, knew that. Knew the full implication of that untruth. And now, there was no turning back. You would follow the road you had chosen to its inevitable end. In a moment, it will be time for another entry in the Diary of Fate.

0: Marvin. Your plan was simple but daring. And as the day of departure approached, your confidence mounted. No one knew your employer's habits as intimately and completely as you. You knew them so well that, given the opportunity, you could actually become Gregory Fielding. And it was your intention to give yourself that opportunity. On Wednesday evening, you boarded the ship to arrange the final details for Mr. Fielding. And then you phoned him from the dock.
1: Mr. Fielding, this is Thomas.
2: Is everything in order in my cabin?
1: Yes, I guess.

0: checked it myself. It's a very nice cabin, sir. Number A-12.
1: Good. I'll arrive at 9:25. You stay there and meet me at the gangplank.
0: Very well, sir. Would you like me to order a late supper for you?
1: No, don't bother, but I'll want all my meals served in the stateroom. You've taken care of that?
0: I've taken care of everything, Mr. Fielding. Everything. Mr. Fielding. Mr. Fielding.
2: Oh, there you are, Thomas. I've been looking all over for you. Here, take this bag. These stupid crowd, stuffy officials. Where's my stateroom?
0: This way, sir. Right down this passageway to the left.
2: Lead the way, Thomas. I want to get out of this idiotic mob.
0: We're underway, sir.
2: Thank heaven for that. Now maybe that mob out there will quiet down.
0: If I may make a suggestion, Mr. Fielding, the deck will be cool soon. You might enjoy the open air if your room stays hot.
2: Good idea. But I'll wait until that giddy crowd has gone to bed. I can't stand them.
0: I know. I have had a chair placed for you on the boat deck. It will be secluded and private there.
2: Oh, well, fine. Thank you, Thomas.
0: Not at all, sir. Now, if you'll excuse me.
3: Yes, Marvin. Now everything was ready. All that remained was the deed itself. But you expected no difficulty there. And so you walked the decks and mingled with the passengers, waiting until they had retired. For only then could you strike. But at that moment, Thomas, fate again moved in your life. In cabin A-12... Mr. Fielding was unpacking a briefcase, and the picture fell to the floor. He picked it up, looked at it, and on an idle whim, reached for the telephone.
2: Hello? This is Mr. Fielding in A-12. I want to send a radiogram to Miss Nina Carroll, 420 Kalani Drive, Honolulu. Message, Nina, take plane for Sydney. Meet me in my office at 5 p.m., on the 14th. Sign it, Gregory.
3: Yes, Marvin. Unknown to you, the ship's radio was flashing a message to Nina. Now you were pleased because you knew the other passengers would go below all the sooner. And you were right. The time had come. You pulled a heavy iron stanchion from its bracket and climbed to the boat deck. Then you stood in the shadows and watched Gregory Fielding as he shifted uncomfortably in the deck chair.
2: Who's there?
0: It's only I, sir. Thomas.
2: Well, why are you lurking in those shadows like a shy schoolboy? You should be in bed at this hour.
0: I was restless. The ocean always makes me feel that way.
2: Yes, there's power in the ocean. You can feel it, Thomas, but you'll never understand it, I'm afraid.
0: Why do you say that?
2: You have no concept of power, that's why. You're weak and indecisive.
0: I think you're wrong, Mr. Fielding.
2: Don't be silly. Here we are, two men of the same age and equal intelligence. Yet look at the difference. You can't make a decision and act on it, but I can. That's the difference, Thomas.
0: There's no difference.
2: What's that? You're talking like a fool.
0: There's no difference. The people who don't know us will fail to see any difference.
2: Thomas, are you drunk? What are you doing? Put that iron bar down. Thomas, you're out of your mind. Don't.
0: I'm not out of my mind. I'm going to get rid of you.
2: Thomas. No, Thomas!
3: Yes, Marvin. The last earthly sound of Gregory Fielding was swallowed up by wind and water. And you felt you were safe, free, and rich. For the rest of the voyage, you rehearsed your new role until it was perfect. At last, when the ship docked at Sydney, you were anticipating the business meeting of the Colpack brothers with the same malicious delight Mr. Fielding would have, and you went at once to the branch offices of the firm.
0: So, you're Mr. Birch, our Sydney branch. Well, Mr. Birch, I'll require some minor accommodations during my stay here. I want a private office and a private wire. Your best secretary at my disposal exclusively. Bring out the monthly reports. I'll look them over first. That's right, Mr. Birch. The Colpack brothers already have been notified as to the terms of the payment. Have them here in my office at 8 this evening. I'll handle the whole thing myself.
3: Yes, Marvin. In a matter of hours, the transaction would be completed. You were sure that nothing could stop you now. But then, another little thing happened. And two unrelated elements in your borrowed life were brought into close conjunction.
0: Yes? What is it?
4: I'm sorry to bother you, Mr. Stevens, but there's a gentleman here. A Dr. Cooper.
0: Cooper? I don't know any Dr. Cooper. What does he want?
4: He says he has orders from a Dr. Komodo in Honolulu.
0: Oh, of course. Send him in, Miss O'Brien.
4: Yes, Mr. Fielding.
5: Good afternoon, Mr. Fielding. I'm Dr. Cooper.
0: Well, how do you do, Doctor?
5: Dr. Komodo wrote to me about you. I brought all the necessary items with me for your treatment.
0: Oh, well, Doctor, as a matter of fact, I'm very busy just now. I wonder, would you mind terribly coming to my hotel later in this evening?
5: Well, no, certainly not, sir. But Dr. Komodo was so emphatic regarding the time that I...
0: Yes, I know, but as it happens, I'm too busy to take it at the moment. I'll see you, say, at 9:30. Yes?
4: I'm sorry, sir. There's a lady here to see you. A Miss Carroll. Nina Carroll.
0: Nina? Here? Oh, doctor. Just a moment. Miss O'Brien, where is the lady now?
4: Waiting in the foyer, sir.
0: I see. Tell Miss Carroll I'm with my doctor. I'm taking a treatment. I won't be able to see her. She's to go back to her hotel and wait until I call. And Miss O'Brien, until the Colpack brothers arrive, I am not to be disturbed under any circumstances. Is that clear?
4: Yes, Mr. Fielding.
0: I've changed my mind, Doctor. I'll take that treatment.
5: Fine, sir. Fine, sir. Now remove your shirt, please. You know, these tablets here are exactly the same as you've been getting in Honolulu. Dr. Komodo sent me complete, detailed instructions. Everything will be just as he would have given.
0: Fine, fine. Been taking these treatments for over 12 years, you know. Couldn't get along without them.
5: Komodo and I were students together years ago. I have great faith in him. He's an excellent physician.
0: Yes.
5: Sorry, sir, sorry. Just a moment now. There you are. Injection always stings a little, doesn't it?
0: Yes, but it does the work. Only thing that gives me any relief.
5: Yes, I know. I'll leave my card with you, Mr. Fielding, in case you want to reach me before next time.
0: Eh? Oh, fine. Thank you, Doctor. And good day.
5: Good day.
3: Yes, Marvin. Little things often become unbelievably important. Had the doctor not been in your office when Nina arrived, your whole elaborate plan might have collapsed. But now you could meet her later and explain it all where her shocked surprise would not matter. All that was left now was the business meeting with the Colpack brothers. You sat at the table and, one by one, went through the steps of the transaction. The Colpacks were afraid of you, and you gave them no reason to doubt your identity. At last, you lifted the fortune in your hand.
0: $100,000. Very well, gentlemen. The amount is correct. Our business is concluded. Thank you, and good night.
3: Yes, Marvin Thomas, it was done. You were rich and free. But although the laws of nations differ and the philosophies of peoples vary, there remains one inescapable constant in the universe, the irrevocable law of justice. And you who listen, lest you think fate a conspirator and evil, heed well this final entry. For a few moments, I will write for the last time in the record of Marvin Thomas. And when I have written, I will read from the Diary of Fate.

0: Yes, Thomas. As you carefully placed the fortune in your pocket, you were sure you now had everything you had ever wanted. You attributed the spinning in your head and the weakness in your knees to the strain of the during masquerade. But your face became drenched with cold perspiration, and the short walk from the elevator to your room left you breathless. You stumbled inside and locked the door. Everything was spinning dizzily now, and the floor seemed to roll beneath your feet. Now you stumbled to the telephone to call Dr. Cooper.
1: This is Dr. Cooper.
2: Doctor, Mr. Fielding, something's wrong. I'm sick. I can't breathe. I've got a cold sweat. Those pills, the tablets you gave me, what were they?
1: Why, they're the same thing you've been taking right along, sir. They're quite harmless, I assure you.
2: But the injection, what about it?
1: Oh, it shouldn't bother you, Mr. Fielding. I followed Dr. Komodo's instructions to the letter. It was given in strict accordance with the cumulative immunity you've developed over 12 years.
2: Immunity? Doctor, what would happen if a man with no immunity received that injection?
1: It's an autogenous vaccine, harmless to you because you've gradually built up resistance to it. Without the cumulative immunity, that dose I gave you would result in certain death within 5 hours.
2: Yeah. Within 5 hours?
0: And now I close the book. Marvin Thomas is dead. Another entry has been duly noted on the pages of eternity, and justice has been served. In the case of Marvin Thomas, as in the cases of all mortals, I, fate, am but the instrument of a plan. And the little things that happen, unnoticed, apparently trivial, are the tools with which I work. A spilled drink set a man on the path of murder, and a casual remark led him to his own death. Ponder well the moral, you who listen, and remember, there is a page for you in
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0: I said as they'd set the dogs on you, didn't I?
1: Oh, it wasn't as bad as that. The dogs came running out when I came through the gate, but Miss Trelawney soon called them off.
0: Oh, and how did the old man greet you?
1: Well, he was asleep when I got there.
0: Not him. He sits in that chair of his before the fire, pretending he hears nothing. But there's no to escape his ears.
1: All the same, he's a very sick man.
0: Why, I'm not denying that. Esther'll not be burdened much longer with him, unless her looks dead out.
1: Why? Do you think she'll be glad when her father dies?
0: It'll give her a chance to get away from that farm there, which be more than she's done these 5 years. Hardly set her foot off the place since young Sammy struck that trouble of his.
1: Is that 5 years ago?
0: Oh, so you know about it then?
1: Yes.
0: You don't say. Well, you're the last one I'd suspect of having any truck with a man of his kidney. Never clapped eyes on such an evil-looking customer in all my life. I remember well the time he first came in here. Young Sammy and one or two others and myself were sitting in the tap room. It were a hot summer afternoon, and we was mighty glad of a pot of landlord's ale. We was talking about nothing in particular, and all of a sudden, a shadow fell across the room as he stood in the door. I don't know why it was, but something in the very shape of him made us all stop talking and stare, sort of queer-like.
2: When be your father going to start harvesting the apples in his orchard, Sam?
3: Friday, maybe. He were talking about taking them to Bodmin and trying his hand at selling them around the houses himself.
2: I was wondering if I could maybe borrow his cart. Them pigs of mine is eating their heads off. If I could take them into market, maybe next week.
0: Speaking up about.
3: Or must be a stranger. I've not heard Badger bark like that before.
4: Well, gentlemen, what are you staring at? Pray continue drinking your beer.
3: Oh, no harm meant. We are just struck rather a heap by seeing a stranger down this way.
4: Whose dog is this?
3: Mine.
4: And I'd be obliged if you'd call him off. His manners aren't any quicker than his master's.
3: Down, Badger, down.
0: Look out, Sam. He's nearly had you then.
3: Oh, I can't think what's come over him. Stop it, Badger. Oh, bad luck to you. Will you do as I tell you? Badger.
0: Let me try.
2: Look out what you're doing. Stop it. Do you want to kill the dog?
0: Grab the stick off of him.
2: What sort of a man be you to strike a dog like that?
4: What sort of a dog do you keep that he'll attack a perfect stranger in such a way?
2: I've never seen him to the like of it afore.
4: Then I imagine after the lesson I taught him, he won't make the same mistake again. I'll trouble you to hand me back my stick. Throw it on the floor, eh? Master and dog. Both curves.
2: Now, by Jiminy,
0: now hold back, Sam. Let the fella be. He's not worth wasting your strength on.
4: If it comes to strength, you toothless old scarecrow, there are other things besides brawn and sinew.
0: Aye, that there be. There be common decency. But what did a man like you know of that? Come, Sam, lad. Let's leave him be and attend to the poor dog. He's got some bones broke by the look of him. Boy, you can well imagine, sir, that we took no great liking to the feller after that.
1: No, I don't suppose you did.
0: Sam told me that was all he could do to keep his hands off his throat. And seeing what happened afterwards, maybe it were a pity we held him back that day.
1: Still, if you hadn't, it might have been worse for Sam.
0: Worse than what happened in any case. Maybe you don't know the story, then.
1: I know some of it.
0: What I'd told you, I'll be bound.
1: Well, you tell me. I'd like to know what people say about him down here.
0: The name's black enough to call him by. If ever he showed his face round these parts...
1: That is not likely. You know he's wanted for murder.
0: Murder? I'd wanted for murder?
1: You don't get much news of the outside world down here?
0: Not much, Sometimes the paper gets brought back when one of the lads goes to market. But this be somewhat worth knowing about. I'd wanted for murder.
1: You don't seem sorry.
0: Sorry? If they had public hangings and I could go to see that fellow on the gallows, I'd walk 100 miles, rheumatism and all.
1: So he's pretty much hated around here.
0: Hated? It were a bad day for Maston Bridge when I'd showed his ugly face about the place. Weren't long before he began to make trouble. A day or two after he beat Sam's poor dog, just about eaten, and it was...
5: Yes, Mother?
6: There'd be a storm coming up. Go out and drive in the geese. If them young goslings get wet, they might all catch a cold and die.
5: Just wait a minute till I put the last of the bread in the oven.
6: Oh, I'll do it, I'll do it. You've a ways to go, and them clouds be coming up fast.
5: Be sure you take the pasty out first, then. Sam will be calling in on his way back from Bodmin, and I promised him he'd have one.
6: Oh, you and your Sam Trelawney. If you'd be baking pasties for Master Wallace.
5: I don't care for Master Wallace, and that's an end to it.
6: Then more for pity. If you only knew which side your bread's buttered.
5: Did you when you married Father? He were a poor man, weren't he?
6: And shouldn't that be a lesson to you? Look at the way I've been slaving all my life. And here's your chance to get yourself fixed up snug and comfortable by marrying a fine, upstanding man like Josiah Wallace.
5: With two wives buried already. Well, I've no mind to be the third. Now, there's the bread all kneaded into loaves and ready for the oven. You take care of it and let me take care of who I marry.
6: Young Sam will bring you nothing but a load of children and a life of work.
5: Where did you drive the geese this morning?
6: Into Farmer Hessling's field. There's a ton of pickings for them where they cut the grain last week.
5: Then I'll go and fetch them back. Mind, don't let that pasty burn now.
6: Oh, I mayn't approve of your marrying young Sam, but I got too much pride to let a pasty burn. Shoo! Shoo! Get along there, will you? Shoo!
7: Can I give you any help, young lady?
5: Oh, how you frightened me. I didn't see you there behind the tree.
7: I was looking for a place to shelter from the storm. Your geese don't seem to want to go home.
5: I can't think what's come over them. Every man jack going in different directions. Look at that old gander there, and him been over this path 100 times.
7: Let me head him off.
5: Shoo, that gap in the hedge to the right here. That's the way. Shoo. Oh, thank you for your help, sir. I thought I'd never get them home before the storm.
7: It's coming up fast now.
5: Would you care to step inside a while and take a cup of tea and maybe some to eat? That's my mother's place just over there.
7: If your mother wouldn't mind your bringing in a stranger.
5: I tell her how you helped me with the geese. Them geese are mother's pride.
7: You send them to market, do you?
5: Aye. Top price they always fetch, too.
7: Then perhaps she wouldn't mind giving me a cup of tea and shelter when the rain comes.
5: That she won't. Mother'll be right pleased to see a stranger. We hardly ever see anybody but ourselves from one year's end to the other. Mother! Mother, are you there?
8: Yes, here I be.
5: Here's a gentleman that helped me home with the geese. I've arsed him in out of the storm.
8: Oh, good day to you.
7: I hope you don't mind my coming in this way.
6: Not a bit of it. Won't you be taking off your hat and coat and end the scarf you've got up around your face? It's nice and warm by the stove, and you'll not have need of them.
7: Yes. I suppose I'd better take them off. Why? What's the matter?
5: Oh, nothing. Nothing, sir.
7: It's my face, eh? If you'd seen it outside, perhaps you mightn't have invited me in, is... That it?
6: Why, whatever makes you say such a thing? Where's your manners, sir? Fetch the gentleman a chair and wet the tea. I've got some saffron buns in the oven that'll be out in a minute or two.
7: That's a fine pasty you've got over there. You know, it's years since I had a pasty.
5: Oh, that's for...
6: Oh, sir's baked that for a sweetheart. He'll be coming here on his way home from Bodmin.
7: I see. Nothing would persuade you to part with it, I suppose.
5: Part with it? But why?
7: I've just got a fancy for it.
6: Oh, she's baked it specially for Sam.
7: Sam, I wonder, is he the young gentleman I met a day or so ago down at the Marston Bridge Inn?
6: A tall young fellow with red hair on him?
7: That'll be the same. And so, you baked this specially for him. Well, well, well. Now, suppose I were to offer you a guinea for it, huh?
6: A guinea?
7: Yes, a guinea. You think I'm mad, eh? I paid more than that for a meal in London a score of times. And I'll wager it hasn't been as rare a treat as a pasty baked for Sam by his sweetheart.
6: Mother, why, if you're serious...
7: I was never more so. Now, is it a bargain?
6: No. Don't be silly, Ferris. What's a pasty? And a guinea means a lot to us.
5: But Sam's coming in the gate now. I can hear his horse's hoofs.
7: Excellent. Excellent. Here's the guinea. Now let me have my pasty. I'd like nothing better than to have young Sam come in and see me just starting to sink my teeth into his supper. Let me face the door so that I can get a good view of his face. This is going to be good. Almost as good as the pasty.

0: Once upon a time there was an engineer.
1: Choo-choo Charlie was his name, we hear.
0: He had an engine and he sure had fun. He used good and plenty candy to make his train run.

0: We had a party last night. It's one of the places in a worse shape. You know how it is. 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

0: From the point of view of time, the world is filled with objects that are aging. The giant redwood trees in California, for example, were full grown when Marco Polo found his way to China. There are pyramids in Mexico that were already relics when King Tut was a schoolboy. And the deep canyons and breathtaking crevices which hold the tourists spellbound in Yellowstone Park count their birthdays in the millions. These venerable landmarks may have been preceded by Father Time himself. But there is still nothing in this world that is quite so old as yesterday's newspaper.
1: This is McLean. McLean, your city editor.
2: Morning.
1: Morning, it's almost noon. Must have been kicking the gong around last night.
2: Oh, a little party, nothing terrific. Hey, wait a minute. This is Thursday, McLean.
1: So what?
2: Thursday's my day off.
1: From now on, it's Friday. I have an assignment for you.
2: Oh, no. Can't you get Herman? I'm dead tired.
1: Herman's away. Besides, this is just your dish. Now, I've arranged for an exclusive interview with Francine Moulton.
2: Well, the dame who just got an acquittal on a murder charge?
1: No, that's the one. We're paying her $1,000 for an exclusive story. Now, you ought to go over to her home on Sutton Place at 1 o'clock.
2: Oh, but the case is finished. She's been tried, freed. I don't get it.
1: She's still good for a little circulation. I'll send Joe with you to get some pictures. It's great for our Sunday supplement.
2: Yeah. I got the appointment at 1?
1: Yeah. Joe knows the address. He'll pick you up at 12. And Eddie.
2: Yeah?
1: Use your noodle. Try to make her talk. You never can tell. You may run up against a brand new twist.
3: Hey, you know, I hope this Moulton gal will pose. Some of these dames will be very touchy when you flash a camera.
2: For $1,000, she'll pose. Turn left over here.
3: Yeah. Hey, did you cover the trial?
2: No, it was on holidays.
3: Hey, it was quite a shindig. You know, when she got up on the stand and told her story, half the jury pulled out handkerchiefs. They were only out 4 hours.
2: Her husband fell out of a window, didn't he?
3: Yeah, from his office. 12 floors above the ground. Mm. She was with him when it happened. She claimed she was asking for a divorce, and he tried to scare her by telling her he'd jump. He got too frisky, and he lost his footing.
2: Well, what kind of a woman is she, Joe?
3: Oh, well, wait till you see.
2: Yeah, good looking?
3: A dreamboat. Great big blue eyes, ice blonde hair, a face like an angel. No wonder the jury fell for her.
2: You talk like she vamped her way out of it.
3: I'm not saying. The evidence wasn't strong enough, so she was acquitted. But I can think, can't I?
2: You still want to be a big detective, huh? Joey Lester, private eye. Okay, Dick Tracy, well, where's the house? Pull up the curb. And listen, listen, Dick, I'm the reporter, and you're the fellow with the camera, you see. I'll do the talking.
3: Okay. Hey, some joint.
2: See? Pretty classy?
3: Well, her husband left her plenty. She can afford the living style.
2: I wonder why she agreed to give us the story in the first place.
3: Oh, maybe she's one of those publicity hounds. Love to see her name in the papers.
2: Should be.
4: Yes, sir.
2: Mrs. Moulton at home.
4: Who's calling, please?
2: Mr. Evans, Daily Tab.
4: Mrs. Moulton isn't seeing any reporters,
2: Look,
4: sir.
2: Tell her we're here, will you? We've got an appointment.
4: Just stay where you are. For a moment, please.
3: Hey, I just...
2: Keep your mind on your camera.
3: Hey, Eddie. Have a look at this place, will you? Boy, now I know how the other half lives.
2: The lady has a taste.
3: Sure, oh, yeah. Only don't let her catch you near any open windows.
2: Oh, why don't you talk a little louder, you dope? The papers are just dying to defend a slander suit.
3: Oh, stop riding me,
4: will you? Mrs. Moulton will see you. Please step into the library.
2: Thanks.
4: In here, sir. She'll be with you in a moment.
3: Okay, no, thanks, yeah. Yeah. Let me see. Now, if I get a shot from this side of the room, we can get that painting in up there.
2: Is that the picture of Mrs. Moulton?
3: Yeah. Oh, she's even better looking. Get her to sit in that couch, will you, Eddie? The background is perfect.
2: Mm, you're all right, Joe. She's beautiful.
3: Ah, they're all alike.
5: Good afternoon.
3: Hey, good afternoon.
2: Mrs. Moulton?
5: Yes.
2: I'm Eddie Evans, reporter for the Tab. This is Joey Lester, one of our photographers.
5: Please make yourself comfortable. Would you like something to drink?
3: Sure.
2: Don't bother, Mrs. Moulton. Don't bother. We prefer getting right down to the interview.
5: Whatever you wish. I suppose you wonder why I consented to give you this interview.
2: Well, it's easy to see. You don't need the money.
5: I'm giving the money to charity.
2: Oh. Then why did you give us the green light?
5: I've gone through a great deal since my husband died. The trial was difficult and it frightened me.
2: I don't blame you. But you got an acquittal.
5: Yes, from the jury. But what about the public?
2: The public?
5: During the trial, the newspapers were very unfair to me. They pictured me in a sordid way, and they seemed to believe I was playing some kind of a part.
2: Do you mean they thought that you were guilty?
5: Yes.
2: Well, from what I understand, my own paper was one of the worst offenders.
5: That's why I've given you the exclusive interview. Perhaps it will present my case a little better to the public and help clear my reputation completely.
3: Now, look here, Mrs. Moldner, how about a picture first before we begin?
5: A picture?
3: Yeah, yeah, don't mind, dear. Just sit where you are. That's fine, that's great, that's it, yeah. Now, cross your legs and let's have a little cheesecake, huh? Lift your dress a little
2: bit,
3: please.
2: Joe.
3: Yeah. Huh?
2: Put the camera away and take off your hat. You're talking to a lady.
3: Hey, what's the matter with you?
2: Just ignore him, Mrs. Moldner. No one ever taught him any manners.
3: What?
2: I promise you we'll only print what you tell us. Of course, if you want your lawyers to look the story over...
5: That won't be necessary. I think when you hear what I have to say, Mr. Evans, you'll only print the truth.
3: I tell you, Chief, the guy is nuts.
1: He wouldn't let you take any pictures?
3: No. And boy, what a shot we had. The gal, she's got a shape out of this world. Did you read the story Eddie brought back?
1: Yes, I did. It's got as much appeal as a can of salmon.
3: Look, he acted like he was drunk all through the session. You think she was the first blonde he'd ever saw in his life.
6: Yes, Mr. McLean.
1: Is Eddie Evans out there?
6: Yes, sir.
1: Send him in. All right, Peter, Joe. I'll talk to Eddie alone.
3: Oh, hello, Eddie.
7: Hello, Pinhead. Are you going back to your blocks?
3: Oh, cut it out.
1: Evans, we can't use this interview of yours.
2: Why not?
1: Because it's too dull, that's why.
2: I wrote up what she told
1: me. Oh, for the love of Mike, she's no saint. You've got this thing looking like a lyric of a hymn.
2: McLean, if you wanted cheesecakes and hysterics, you picked the wrong woman. Mrs. Moulton happens to be a lady.
1: All right. But didn't she tell you anything about her husband? Maybe he was a no good. Maybe he slugged her. We gotta have something to talk about, don't we?
2: You've got everything right there in that story. Her husband treated her okay until he started going haywire. She doesn't like to talk about him, and I don't blame her.
1: Listen, boy, Scout, you sound like you've fallen for it.
2: Look, you pay me to get interviews. If you want to do a little muck-cracking, get someone else.
1: Don't you talk to me like that. If you think you're going to throw $1,000 down the drain just to cover a cheap blonde... You got...
2: Next time, maybe you're going to have a little more respect.
1: There won't be any next time, Evans. You're fired. Now get out!
2: Good evening.
5: Oh, good evening, Mr. Evans.
2: Is Mrs. Moulton at home?
5: Yes. Please come in.
2: Thank you.
8: Who is that, Sally?
5: Mr. Evans.
8: Oh. Hello.
5: It's so nice to see you again.
2: I just stopped by for a minute. Maybe I'd better talk to you alone.
5: Excuse me, ma'am.
8: Yes, Sally.
2: I just wanted to warn you not to give out any more interviews.
5: What do you mean?
2: Well, the one you gave me didn't satisfy Mr. Big at the office. He wants more dirt.
5: I see.
2: They may send someone around for another try. So don't see him.
5: Thank you for telling me.
2: It's all right.
5: I hope I haven't caused you any inconveniences. I mean, you didn't get into any trouble because of that story, did you?
2: Well, I only got fired, that's all.
5: Oh, no.
2: But it wasn't the story. It was something else. I can pick up another job. Do you mind if I tell you something?
5: Of course not.
2: You won't think that I'm too fresh?
5: No.
2: I've never met a woman like you before. What I mean is I was nursed in the gutter and brought up in an alley. I've been covering criminals for that cheap paper so long, I think I've forgotten what a lady looks like. But after meeting you, I remembered again.
5: You're very sweet, Mr. Evans. I'm terribly sorry about what happened.
2: Oh, forget it. I'll get along now.
5: Will I see you again?
2: You mean you want to?
5: Why not come here for dinner tomorrow night? Come early and we'll have cocktails together. Can you manage it?
2: Can I manage it? Oh, boy, you just try and keep me away. Give me a quick one, Pete, will you? I got a dinner date in 20 minutes.
7: Yeah, okay.
3: Hello, Eddie.
2: Well, look who's here. The Flash Pub kid himself. Been peeking through any good keyholes lately, Joe?
3: Oh, look, I'm sorry you got fired, Eddie. No kidding.
2: Don't feel so sorry. Have yourself a drink.
3: You mean you're not sore?
2: Joe, I feel far too good to stay sore anymore.
3: Hey, there was a letter brought to the office today for you. That's why I came over here. You didn't leave any forwarding address?
2: No, probably a bill.
3: Oh, it's not a bill, Eddie. Looks like a woman sent to me. Here.
2: Thanks. No, it's her address.
3: You know, I never said anything to the old man if I'd have thought... Hey, what's the matter, Eddie? That letter, bad news?
2: I don't know.
3: Well, who's it from?
2: Wasn't signed. Must be some kind of a crank. It doesn't make sense.
3: What does it say, Eddie?
2: Just says, even a lady can wash her hands in blood.

0: As inevitable as it is that the seconds will grow into hours and the hours into years, so is it inevitable that a seed of suspicion will sooner or later ignite in the mind of its bearer, burst into a conflagration to consume his life and leave him nothing but ashes and death.
1: Another cocktail, Mr. Evans?
2: No, thanks. I've had enough. Call me Eddie, huh? I don't have enough dignity to add the mister.
1: You seem disturbed tonight.
2: I was just thinking of something. Do you have any enemies?
1: Enemies?
2: Yeah, a woman who doesn't like you too much.
1: Not that I know of. Why?
2: Oh, it isn't important. I'd have more sense into paying attention to Clay. Look, I changed the subject.
1: Has someone been talking about me, Eddie?
2: Not to my face. I wouldn't stand for that, Francine. It's okay if I say Francine.
1: It's okay.
2: I guess you think I'm kind of rough around the edges. Well, I am. I just feel like a bull in a china shop when I'm talking to you.
1: Why?
2: Oh, because we're so different, I guess.
1: How are we different, Eddie?
2: You're the kind of a woman who comes wrapped up in a fancy box with pretty ribbons. Me, I feel more at home in a crate.
1: The qualities in yourself that you apologize for. Maybe the very ones that make you so attractive.
2: You think I'm attractive?
1: You are to me. I admire your character, Eddie. You're not soft or crude like so many men I've known. Oh, they cover their crudeness with a certain polish. But the veneer is usually very thin. Eddie, are you falling in love with me?
2: Is it as obvious as all that?
1: It is to me.
2: No, Fran. I'm not falling in love with you. I already fell. I'll be over at 9, Fran, with something important on my mind. I got a surprise for you.
1: Oh, Eddie, what kind of a surprise?
2: I know, you'll find out later, but I can tell you this much. The suspense is going to be tougher on me than you. I'll be down to get you in a taxi, honey. You better be ready by 8:30. Now, come on in, it's open. Don't be late, you want to be there when the band starts playing. Just remember when you get there,
3: hello,
2: honey.
3: Hello, Eddie, just boy.
2: What do you want, McLean?
3: Oh, I just came over to chew the fat.
2: You go chew it somewhere else, will you? I'm busy.
3: Getting all dolled up for a party.
2: Yeah, I am, and you're not invited.
3: How is Mrs. Moulton?
2: It's none of your business.
3: Oh, you're a smart boy, Eddie. I gotta hand it to you.
2: What are you talking about?
3: Who are you working for now?
2: Next week, I start with a Chronicle. You wouldn't know anything about it. It happens to be a decent paper.
3: Oh, cut the comedy. I've come over here to make a deal.
2: What kind of a deal?
3: You get your job back with a bonus and a raise, if we get the story.
2: What's the matter with you? You're drunk?
3: Now, don't be coy about it. After all, Eddie, you owe us some loyalty after 11 years. And I'm willing to forget about that sock on the nose. Business is business.
2: Go out and get yourself some black coffee. You sound like you need it.
3: You know, the scooper raised an interesting problem with the courts. You can't try anyone for murder after they've been acquitted once, but we'll let them worry about it. We'll take the circulation.
2: What are you drooling about, you overfed jerk?
3: All right, skip the tough guy act. You've been making a play for Francine Moulton to get new evidence now, haven't you?
2: New evidence? You're crazy.
3: What about this letter?
2: What letter?
3: It was sent to the office and opened by mistake. It's addressed
2: opened
3: to you.
2: By mistake? You snooping little...
3: You want me to tell you what it says? It says her husband didn't fall. He was pushed. And you don't have to be a gypsy to figure out it refers to Mrs. Moulton.
2: Let me see that.
3: How much do you know, Eddie? And how much longer will it take you to get all the dope, hmm?
2: This was written by a nut.
3: Oh, that's what you told Joe about the first one. All right, Eddie, I'll make a deal with you. I'll pay you $500 for the yarn when it breaks, and I'll pay off whoever you're in cahoots with, hmm?
2: The door's right behind you, McLean. Use it.
3: Oh, don't talk.
2: Get out before I wrap this chair around your neck.
3: Okay, sonny boy, have it your way. But if you happen to change your mind, you can call me. I'll set aside that $500 just for you.
1: Eddie, darling, how are you?
2: Oh, I'm okay.
1: Here, let me take your coat. It's Sally's night off, so I'll have to do the chores for the evening.
2: Say, you look terrific in that dress.
1: I thought you'd like it. It's rather daring for me. I don't usually like my evening gowns cut quite so low, but if it pleases you, Eddie, that's all that matters. Now, what's the surprise you have for me?
2: Let's talk about that later.
1: Oh, don't tease me, darling. Please, what is it?
2: I bought this ring today.
1: Eddie?
2: I thought that...
0: Maybe you like me well enough to take a chance on getting married.
1: You love me that much?
0: Yes, I do.
1: I'm very touched.
0: Fran, look at me, will you? Have you always been on the level?
1: What do you mean?
0: With me.
1: You know I have.
0: Oh, look, I almost feel like a louse when I say this, but I've got to get it off my chest.
1: Tell me, Eddie. You know you can say whatever you like and I'll understand.
0: No, Fran, you tell me.
1: Tell you what?
0: How your husband died.
1: Eddie.
0: Tell me the whole story and please don't leave anything.
1: I don't understand why you want to hear
0: I've got my reasons.
1: All right. Right, I went up to his office and told him my bags were packed. I said I knew about his other women, and I couldn't stand it any longer.
0: Go on.
1: He had been drinking. He often did in the middle of the day. Suddenly, he became furious. He grabbed my arm and twisted it behind my back. When I started to scream, he let me go, and he shouted he'd kill himself if I left him.
0: Then he went to the window and stood on the ledge.
1: Yes.
0: He slipped and fell over.
1: You know how it happened, then.
0: I read the account in the papers. I went through every rag in town reading about the trial. Checked, I rechecked.
1: Why, Ed? Did you think I murdered him?
0: Fran, look at these notes. If you could find out who wrote them.
1: I know who wrote them.
0: You do?
1: It was Sally, my maid. I know her handwriting. She's been trying to blackmail me.
0: Honey, is that the truth?
1: She said she had evidence against me, and I called her bluff, Eddie. When I told you she was off tonight, I wanted to avoid unpleasantness for you. I made her leave my house this afternoon.
0: Fran, why didn't you call the cops?
1: Well, I've had enough trouble and too much publicity already. The only thing that matters now is whether you believe in me or not.
0: Oh, I ought to get my head punched off. It'd serve me right if you were through with me.
1: I'm glad we had this out, darling. And as far as leaving you is concerned, was I mistaken, Eddie? Or did I imagine you were proposing to me?
0: I'm crazy about you, Fran.
1: Then why wait, darling?
0: Do you really mean that we will get married tomorrow?
1: Oh, yes. But, darling, let's elope. Tonight. Eddie, we'll use my car. We'll drive all tomorrow morning just wherever we find ourselves in the country.
0: Oh, baby, get your hat. We're on our way. Haven't changed your mind yet, have you?
1: No, Eddie. And this is so romantic, driving along, just the two of us. I'm so happy.
0: How do you think I feel? I never thought I'd be lucky enough to grab a fancy prize like you.
1: What happened?
0: Yeah, it sounded like a flat, a rotten break. Yeah, it's a flat, all right, left front wheel.
1: Forget about it, Eddie. Maybe...
0: It'll only take 10 minutes to change. Is, this the key to the boot, honey? I want to get the tools.
1: Yes.
0: I'll be fast.
1: Eddie!
0: Y'all.
1: Get the tools.

0: sound.
1: Don't touch. She's dead.
0: You killed her.
1: Yes. Too bad, Eddie. I thought that when we got out into the woods somewhere, I could get rid of her without you knowing it.
0: Yeah, too bad.
1: Start fixing that tire. I know how to use this gun, and it worked very well for me. On Sally?
0: What about me?
1: I'm afraid I'll have to kill you, too. Slow down at the end of the stretch and take the left turn.
0: So you killed your husband, too.
1: He wanted to leave me and take his money with him. I like money, Eddie. In fact, I can't do without it.
0: And he was the one who wanted the divorce.
1: Naturally.
0: You cheated him, didn't you? The way you cheated me.
1: Let's not be melodramatic about it.
0: Ha! Lady Milton, the girl I couldn't touch. Pure as the driven snow, the kind they drive into the sewer.
1: Slow down and take this turn.
0: Sucker Evans, the poor man's chump, the boy who believes in Santa Claus.
1: I said slow down, Eddie.
0: Sure, I'll slow down. Watch.
1: Stop this car or I'll shoot.
0: Go on, pot me and then see how it feels to go into a ditch at 70 miles an hour.
1: Well, he'll kill us both. Slow down.
0: That's the idea, Lady Moulton. You catch on fast. I gotta go anyway and I'll have some company. I'll give you what you ask for, you double-crossing little tramp. I'm sorry I won't have time enough to kiss you goodbye.

The city desk, Kenny. Ed Evans talking. Plane? The plane, I'm in a gas station on Route 1. Yeah, I'm hurt. Yeah, I'm hurt bad, baby. Not so bad that I won't be up. Took I like that 500 you promised me for the

0: There's a burial place in the outskirts of the city that has just acquired a distinguished client. If you go past there sometime at twilight, you'll notice a handsome monument inscribed with the name of Lady Moulton. Nobility? Not exactly. It's just Eddie Evans' way of spending $500.
1: The Clock will be heard again next week, same time. Written by Lawrence Klee, Harp McGuire narrates as The Clock. You heard as Francine, Wendy Playfair, as Eddie, John Mellion. Guy Dolman as McLean, with Al Thomas and Jocelyn Hernfield. 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

0: dark fantasy.
1: I am the skipper of the sea phantom.

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Do you hear me, sir? What be you doing sitting there writing on the captain's slate? Oh, ignoring me, eh? Now, look here, you. This is Captain Strong's own cabin, and no one's got any business of sitting here writing. I say, you're not a member of this crew.

0: I say, Captain Strong! Captain Strong, sir!
1: Sergeant, what is it, man? What's all the rumpus?
0: Begging your pardon, sir, but there's someone in your cabin, sir.
2: Who is it? What's that, Isaac?
0: There's someone in the captain's cabin, sir.
2: Who is it?
0: I don't rightly know, sir.
2: Well, didn't you see who it was?
0: Yes, Mr. Wilson, that I did, sir.
2: But the captain always locks his cabin. Don't you, Captain Strong?
1: I do, but I could have forgot.
0: Well, it wasn't locked just now, Captain.
1: You say you got a look at the man?
0: Aye, sir. And full in the face, Captain. If you can rightly call it a face.
2: What's that? What do you mean, Isaac?
1: Yes, man, speak up. What are you trying to tell us?
0: I mean, sir, the man ain't human. He's nothing but a skeleton.
2: What? Nonsense, Isaac.
0: Oh, no, sir, and that is not. I seen him, sir. Looked plumb into his face, I did. And there's nothing there but bones. White, bleach bones, sir.
2: Oh, that's ridiculous.
0: With empty eye sockets and a gaping mouth, and he was writing on your slate, sir.
1: Writing on my slate?
0: Aye, Captain. Writing with a piece of white chalk held between his fingers. Fingers with no flesh on them, sir.
1: Well, you've been dreaming, Isaac. Come on. Let's get down to my cabin and have a look. Come along, Mr. Wilson.
2: Right, Captain. Isaac, come on.
0: Aye, sir.
1: Why, it's impossible for anyone to be in my cabin. All hands are either on deck or down in the engine room.
0: That's what I say, Captain Strong. He ain't one of the crew. He ain't rightly nobody, sir. Unless you want to call a spirit somebody.
2: Isaac, stop that sort of talk.
0: No, but it ain't no sort of talk, sir. Begging your pardon, Mr. Wilson. I seen him with my own eyes. Sitting there. Dressed in some sort of get-up I ain't never laid eyes on before. He had his back to the door. And he was writing on your slate with a chalk, Captain. I spoke to him, but he didn't pay me no mind. Just kept right on with his writing. Then I got closer to him, and he still didn't look up. So I stooped down and peered into his face, I did. And then I seen he wasn't nothing but a skeleton, sir.
1: Well, if you were a drinking man, Isaac, I'd have you flogged and put in irons.
2: I'm not so sure he hasn't been at the keg, Captain.
0: Begging your pardon, sir. You'll see for yourself soon enough. Here's the hatch.
2: You first, Captain.

0: Just as I thought. Nobody here.
1: Oh, cabin's empty.
2: But I locked this door, Captain. So whoever it was couldn't get out.
0: Well, you must have done that all right. I certainly unlocked it just now. You perceive yourself, Isaac, there's no one in here.
2: No, nobody. And no way out except through that door.
3: I say, Captain, have a look.
0: Yes, Mr. Wilson, what is it?
3: Your slate.
1: There is writing on it.
0: Eh? What's that? Well, here, let me see.
1: Here.
2: There, Captain Strong. You see, sir? That's not your writing, is it?
0: No. No, it isn't my writing.
1: Then one of the men must have been in here and wrote that.
0: No, I don't think so. Because this writing is a style and a type that was used more than 200 years ago.
1: What? Well, let's see. I say, that is strange writing. It's English, all right. Such a peculiar spelling and phrasing.
2: Blimey, I can't read it at all.
0: Isaac.
2: Aye, Captain.
0: Now, seeing this, I can't help but believe that you saw somebody sitting here in my cabin writing on my slate. But I won't be convinced that it was a skeleton.
2: But I tell you, sir, I...
0: It was your imagination, Isaac.
2: Oh, no, sir, it wasn't no imagination.
0: I said it was your imagination.

0: action. You understand?
1: Aye, sir.
0: Now, I don't want you to open your mouth about this to the crew. You hear me? There's some explanation. I'm not going to have you stirring up the crew with this. They're all superstitious enough without that.
1: Aye, sir.
0: Those are orders, Isaac. I'll have you in irons if you breathe a word of this to the men.
1: Aye, aye, sir.
0: That's all, Isaac.
1: Aye, sir.
2: Well, Captain Strong?
0: What do you make of it, Wilson?
2: Most extraordinary. I'm positive Isaac did see someone in this cabin.
0: But surely not a fleshless creature.
2: I don't know. Isaac is a sober, steady sort of person.
0: But confounded man.
2: He hasn't much imagination.
0: Well, whoever heard of a skeleton aboard a ship, much less one that could write on a slate?
2: Stranger things than that have happened at sea. You know that.
0: Yeah. Yeah, that I do. But I can't convince myself that what Isaac saw was really some fleshless creature without a brain or heart or eyes.
2: Can you make out the writing on the slate?
0: Yeah, I think so. It says, it is not correct, the information you have about the sea phantom. Change your course 6 degrees north, northeast, to location 26 degrees, 7 minutes longitude, 18 degrees, 9 minutes latitude. Jonathan Strange.
2: Jonathan Strange?
0: No, it can't be.
2: He was the famous captain of the Spanish galleon, the Sea Phantom. The one we're hoping to locate.
0: Yeah, he was. Jonathan Strange. Dead for 224 years. Lost in a gale in 1718.
2: Yes. But not in the position this message on the slate directs us to.
0: No, indeed. The Sea Phantom was supposed to have foundered at 20 degrees longitude. The message says 26 degrees in 7 minutes.
2: Yes.
0: Could this be a trick?
2: A trick, Captain?
0: Someone else who's heard of the immense treasure that went down with the Sea Phantom. Someone who's trying to steer us off our course. Get to the treasure themselves.
2: I doubt that.
0: What do you say you doubt it, Mr. Wilson?
2: Well, sir, we've kept the entire expedition completely secret. Not even the crew know what we're up to.
0: We've tried to keep the entire expedition a secret. I'm positive I haven't mentioned to anyone.
2: Nor have I, Captain Strong. When I stumbled upon the information about the Sea Phantom, I knew there was an excellent opportunity to recover almost $1 million worth of gold. But naturally, I needed a boat. You were the first one I thought of.
0: Neither of us would have had a reason for disclosing our knowledge about the treasure.
2: That's just it. That's why I'm so inclined to believe Isaac was telling us the truth.
0: About the thing without flesh writing this message?
2: Precisely.
0: Ah, oh, that's unbelievable.
2: Even so, Captain, you must admit that a man who's been dead more than 200 years certainly wouldn't be much more than a skeleton. Isn't that right?
0: You mean, good heavens, you mean this message was actually written by Jonathan Strange himself?
2: I mean exactly that.
0: I wonder.
2: What about it, Captain? Do we change the course?
0: I don't know. What's your advice?
2: Normally, I'm not superstitious. But, well, what can we do? I've never believed in ghosts or spirits up to now. But that message on that slate certainly is convincing.
0: Then you're in favor of following the instructions. Well, Mr. Wilson?
2: Yes. Let's change the course and go to the spot the message mentions. If you're willing to take a chance, I certainly am.

0: What's the matter?
1: Who's there?
2: Mr.
1: Yes, who's there?
2: Me, sir. Isaac Newton, sir.
1: Well, come in and stop that noise. Now, if wasn't thunder's gotten into you, waking me up in the middle of the night. What time is it anyway?
2: 8 bells, sir. Midnight.
1: Midnight? A big day ahead tomorrow. Oh, confounded man, what do you want?
2: Well, I'm standing watch alone tonight, sir. Maybe I should have told this to the captain, but I come to you first.
1: Well?
2: I've just sighted a boat to the port side, sir.
1: Well, have you identified her?
2: Oh, no, sir. You see, well, she ain't carrying no lights, sir.
1: No lights?
2: Oh, no, sir. And she's not like any ship I've ever seen, sir.
1: Hmm. To the port side, you say?
2: Aye, sir. She's riding with full sail.
1: What?
2: Aye, sir. She looks to me like one of those old-time boats you see in pictures.
1: Hand me my boots there, Isaac. I'll come up on deck and have a look.
2: There she blows, sir. You see? Not a sign of life aboard her, sir. And the moon's full tonight.
1: Look, man. Look.
2: What, Mr. Wilson?
1: That name on the bow.
2: I can't see that far, sir. My eyes are...
1: That name. The Sea Phantom.
2: Sea Phantom, sir?
1: Yes. No wonder she's carrying no lights. No wonder there's no one aboard.
2: What do you mean, sir?
1: Isaac, if you've never seen a ghost ship, take a look at that boat out there.
2: Ghost ship?
1: Yes. The Sea Phantom went down in these waters more than 200 years ago.
2: Blow me down, sir. Are you having a joke with me, Mr. Wilson?
1: No. No, this is no joke. That's a ghost ship, right enough. You watch. She'll be gone in a minute or two.
2: I'm begging your pardon, sir, but that boat's real.
1: Ghost ships always look real, Isaac.
2: But look you, sir. She's close enough to see. She's within throwing distance, I do believe. Here. This belaying pin here, Mr. Wilson. I'll try to throw it aboard the Sea Phantom.
1: Good. You watch. That pin will just go through thin air.
2: We'll see, sir. Well, here it goes. Ah. There, sir. You hear that? She is real.
1: But that boat's so old, she should have fallen apart years ago. And besides that, she's supposed to be at the bottom of the Atlantic.
2: She looks old enough, all right, sir. But I don't understand what you mean about her supposed to be...
1: Isaac.
2: Aye, sir.
1: Lower a boat.
2: A boat, sir?
1: Yes, confounded a boat. Lower one at once.
2: Are we going aboard the Sea Phantom, Mr. Wilson?
1: I am, yes. Now lower a boat to the port side and double quick about it. Stop rowing now, Isaac. He's up alongside.
2: Aye, sir.
1: Tie up to that rope hanging there.
2: Right, sir. There. All set, sir.
1: Right. Well, you stay here and watch, Isaac, while I go aboard. If I'm not back in a half hour, come aboard looking for me.
2: Aye, aye, sir. Half an hour, sir. If you're not back by then, sir, I'll come aboard after you.
1: Keep a sharp lookout, Isaac. Let me know if you see anybody aboard.
2: Aye, aye, sir.

0: So quiet aboard. 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Everything so quiet. Quiet as though in reverence for the dead. Here. The hatch. Captain's quarters must be down here. Yes. Yes. This must have been his hangout. Let's have a look. A light burning in here. Hey, say, what's that? Bones. An entire human skeleton slumped here in the corner of the cabin, as though a man had propped himself up there and died.
1: Exactly, my friend.
0: Who's that? Did someone speak?
1: Certainly me.
0: But where are you?
1: Over here.
0: But I don't see you. There's no one in this room but myself.
1: Yourself and that gentleman slumped there in the corner.
0: Who are you?
1: My name is Jonathan Strange.
0: Jonathan Strange? Why, you're the skipper of the Sea Phantom.
1: That I am. Jonathan Strange, captain of the Sea Phantom, sailing with a cargo of gold for the Spanish ruler.
0: But, why, your boat went down in a gale 200 years ago.
1: So history says, yes. But men do not know everything.
0: I don't understand.
1: The Sea Phantom was no victim of a storm at sea. Oh, no, my friend. She was the victim of a cruel and vicious man.
0: I still don't understand.
1: Look, you. You see the rusted iron ring there on the floor by your feet?
0: Yes.
1: Take hold of it and pull. The trap door to my cabin. That's it. May be difficult. Use your strength on it. A little more force now. Now, that's it. There. You see?
0: Gold. Bar upon bar of solid gold.
1: Yes, gold for the King of Spain.
0: And chests of coins and jewels.
1: One day for the Queen. But Jose would have them for his own. He intends to mutiny the crew and steal the treasures that have been entrusted to us.
0: Who's this Jose?
1: Jose Manel. A wicked and cold-hearted fiend. Even now, the crew is waiting for me to leave this cabin. They know they'll never enter here while life is in my body.
0: But surely there's some escape.
1: No, none. They think I remain here to starve to death. They're fools. They do not know that they're about to perish, like the rats they are.
0: What do you mean?
1: Don't you smell the smoke? Listen. I can hear the flames.
0: Yes. Yes, I do.
1: And they cannot escape in the boats, because I foresaw this mutiny and put the lifeboats out of commission.
0: But can't you escape?
1: No, of course not. But for you to escape, you must make haste, my friend.
0: How?
1: The same way you entered here, of course. Hurry now, my friend, and take this with you.
0: What is it? What are you giving me?
1: You'll see. Hurry now. There's no time to waste. Soon the ship will be one mass of roaring flames. And none of us will be left alive.
0: Can't I take you with me? Can't you make yourself apparent so I can see you and take you along?
1: No, it doesn't matter. But let me warn you. With my life, I've protected the treasures of the King and Queen. Throughout all eternity, I'll guard those treasures. It will not be wise for any man to attempt to obtain them for his own.
0: Yes, Jonathan Strange. I believe I understand exactly what you mean. That's why you brought me here. To show me.
1: Exactly. I must hurry.
2: Isaac! Are you in there, Mr. Wilson?
0: Isaac, is that you?
2: Isaac! Blowing down, Mr. Wilson! This beastly bolt's of fire! If we don't get over here in a jiffy, we'll be paying a visit to Davy Jones' locker for blowing down, sir!
0: And so, Captain Strong, that's exactly what happened. And I repeat, it was no nightmare. Isaac here can vouch for that.
3: It's the very truth, Captain Strong. Word for word. So help me heaven.
4: And that was fair warning. And whoever attempts to get the treasures of the Sea Phantom is doomed.
3: Aye, sir. Just as those mutineers were doomed 200 years ago, sir.
4: It's odd. Very odd.
0: I'm amazed you or the others of the crew weren't awakened by the sound of the fire.
4: No. None of us heard a sound. The men don't even know about it now. I wouldn't have known it about it myself if you two hadn't told me your story. If I hadn't seen those bits of charred wood floating on the surface this morning.
0: It was a huge treasure, Captain. I saw it in its hiding place, beneath the skipper's cabin.
4: And you got none of it?
0: Not a single bit. Oh, wait. I almost forgot. Just before I left the boat, this thing was handed to me.
4: Handed to you? But I thought you said there was nothing in that cabin but a pile of bones.
0: Yes. Yes, that is right. But this seemed to come, well, almost out of nowhere. And it was placed very firmly in my hands.
3: He sure enough had it in his hands when I broke into the cabin, sir.
4: Let's have a look. Why, this was the ship's log.
0: The log?
4: Yes. The complete log of the Sea Phantom's voyage. From the date of sailing, right on up through the mutiny. Look. This writing. It's the same hand. The writing on my slate and the writing on this paper are the very same. Curve for curve, angle for angle.
0: Here, let me see. I say, Captain.
4: Yes, Mr. Wilson.
0: Look here. On this last page. It reads, "Now that it has become my solemn duty to protect the treasures which have been entrusted to me, I will send the Sea Phantom to her ocean grave together with the treasure. This is my course as I see it. God assist me. Jonathan Strange, May 29th, 1718.

You have heard The Sea Phantom. Tonight's tale of dark fantasy by Scott Bishop. Ben Morris was heard tonight as Mr. Wilson. Fred Wayne played Captain Strong. Muir Height was Isaac, and Garland Moss was Captain Jonathan Strange, skipper of the Sea Phantom. Next Friday at this time, we'll bring you another dark fantasy drama. Being the 13th story in this series, and next Friday being Friday the 13th, Scott Bishop defies superstition utterly and completely to bring you one of his most exciting and unusual tales. Listen for...

W is for Werewolf. A weird adventure laid upon a sunny tropical island where all seems peaceful and serene, but where a grim and vicious destiny festers slowly into breathtaking, unbelievable reality. 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Tom Paxton speaking. This is the National Broadcasting Company. Standing in a-

0: Would you credit it? 50-odd years of baking it same old Hovis. 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
1: Ghost stories. Weird stories. And murders, too. The hermit knows of them all. Turn out your lights. Turn them out. Ah, have you heard the story? The house on Lost Man's Bluff, eh? Then listen while the hermit tells you the story.

0: for heaven's sake.
1: What is it, Denton?
0: Our gas?
1: Couldn't be, Charles. Denton filled up at the last stop. What is it, Denton?
0: For heaven's sake, Nan, how do I know? Well, that's that.
1: Ooh, I hope we don't get stranded in this forsaken territory.
2: Well, that'd be something, wouldn't it? We haven't passed a house in the last 3 hours.
0: Well, I might as well get out and see what I can do.
2: You want me to take a look at it, Denton?
0: No. I'll tinker with it a while. You and Nan sit down on the side of the road.
2: I might be able to find the trouble for you, Dan.
1: Charles was only trying to help, Denton.
0: Never mind, I say. I'll have the thing going in a moment. Do as I say. Sit along the road. I'm going to work.
1: Come on, Charles. Let's do as he says.
2: Just as you say, Denton.
1: Here's a nice place to sit, Charles. We can look right down into a valley from here.
2: Why, it is nice, isn't it?
1: See? You can look all over the valley.
2: Wonder what they call this place.
1: I wouldn't know. Oh, look. We're not so far from civilization as I thought.
2: A town at the lower end of the valley.
1: Yes.
2: Now, that's still a long way away. You see? The road takes a roundabout way along the rim of the valley.
1: Uh-huh.
2: Say, I bet that's where I'm going to work.
1: Do you think so?
2: I'll just bet you that's where the job is that Denton got for me.
1: Way out? Away from everything?
2: Oh, I don't know. Looks like a nice little town. I'll make out all right.
1: I hate to have you leaving us, Charles. I'll be terribly lonesome.
2: Oh, I'll get back to the city occasionally.
1: You must be sure to do that.
2: Sure I will. Man, Denton can't hear us talking from here, can he?
1: No.
2: I have a feeling that he managed this job for me way out here because he didn't want me living with you two anymore.
1: Oh, no, Charles. Why should he object to my own brother living with us?
2: You've got me there. I can't figure it out. When I first came to stay with you, Denton talked of getting me work close by.
1: I know he did.
2: Man, there's something strange about it.
1: I don't know exactly what you mean, Charles.
2: Yes, you do. Ever since Denton came back from that road trip, he's acted strange.
1: Now that you mention it, I think I have noticed something different about Denton.
2: He was jolly and friendly enough to me when I first arrived. And now, all of a sudden, he's changed.
1: Maybe we're imagining it all.
2: Doesn't seem that he'd be jealous of his wife's own brother, does it?
1: No. Denton's not like that.
2: But he has been for the last 10 days. Morose, sullen, sitting most of the time staring at me.
1: Maybe he feels I've been paying more attention to you than to him.
2: Maybe that's it.
1: It's only natural that I'd be solicitous of my own brother, whom I haven't seen for so many years.
2: We won't talk about it anymore. All I hope is that he isn't ill, that you aren't going to have trouble with me so far away.
1: You said we mustn't worry about it. We won't.
2: No.
1: I do wish he'd get the car started.
2: He wouldn't let me help him. Fairly pushed me away.
1: Denton's frightfully independent. But I wish he'd hurry.
2: Nervous?
1: I think we're going to have a storm. We should be getting out of these hills and down into town quickly.
2: Say, the sky is getting black and gloomy.
1: Look over to the west. Clouds are piling up fast.
2: Something of a wind coming up, too.
1: Denton just stands there looking at the car as if he didn't know what he was doing.
2: Maybe he doesn't. Well, let's go back over. Maybe you'll let me help him now.
1: All right.
2: Watch your step. There are jagged pieces of rock here.
1: That wind's getting stronger every minute.
2: It sure is. Looks like we might be getting a tornado. How are you making out, Denton?
0: What?
2: Located the trouble?
1: We should hurry, Denton. There's a terrific storm coming up fast.
0: Can't make the car go if it doesn't want to.
1: Look at the sky, Denton. We're in for a real storm.
2: Wow. There goes my hat. No use chasing it now.
1: Please, hurry. Get the car started.
0: All right. All right, get inside. Maybe it'll go now.
1: Let's hurry.
2: We'll have to drive like mad to get out of these hills and into the village before the storm breaks.
0: I know these roads. I'll get you out all right.
1: Denton, don't be so cross. jump on every word Charles says.
0: Ben, don't give me orders.
1: Lights of the car didn't.
2: Easy. You'll never be able to keep the car on the road with a wind like this.
1: What are we going to do, Denton? It'll blow the car off the road and hurl us down the hill.
2: Wow. That was a peal of thunder.
1: Denton. Denton, we can't drive on in this.
0: No. I know we can't.
2: What are we going to do, Dad? Can we sit in the car and be safe?
0: We aren't going to sit here. We're going to make for shelter.
1: But where?
0: There's a house sitting up there on the rock.
1: It's so dark, I can't see it.
0: There's a house up there. I got caught in a storm the last time I was through here. Climbed up to that house and stayed until it blew over.
2: Well, can we get up there all right?
0: We can make it. We'll have to. Get out of the car. We've got to start right away. Hurry, climb out. Give me your hand, Dad.
1: The middle of the afternoon and black as night.
0: Oh, we've got to climb fast. And I'll take hold of hands and start up the rock. We've got to get to that house. We've got to get there. Give me your hand, man.
1: Let's go.
0: Hurry. Come on.

0: on the door, Denton.
1: We don't have to knock. We walk right in.
0: What?
1: Hurry. Get inside.
2: Oh. Phew.
1: Boy.
2: What a relief. I thought for a few minutes we might not make it.
1: I'll bolt this door so the wind won't rip it open.
0: Who owns this place? Doesn't anyone live here?
1: There was no one living in it when I stopped on my way through here last time.
0: But it must belong to someone. It's completely furnished.
2: Whoever owns it hasn't been here for a long time, then. Everything's covered with dust and cobwebs. I can see them even in this pale light.
0: It's so dark in here. Can't you find a lamp or something, Denton?
1: I'll get a light. There's one in this room off the hall.
0: Come on, Charles, let's follow him. I don't like standing in this dark hall.
1: I found a lamp. I'll have it lighted in a moment.
0: Oh, it's so damp and cold in here. Ooh.
1: There. Huh. Light makes it better, doesn't it?
2: Some.
0: Maybe. I don't like the looks of this place.
2: At least we're out of the storm, Nan.
0: You stopped here on your last trip through, Denton, and there was no one living here then?
1: That's what I said, wasn't it?
0: But it's completely furnished. Surely someone lives here now.
1: Maybe they do. They aren't here now.
0: Almost like a dungeon in the room. Windows are built so high.
2: Something like a fort. But it's grand Denton knew of this place. It's shelter out of the storm. A wind couldn't blow this building over.
0: Denton?
1: What?
0: What are you staring at?
1: What?
0: You heard what I said. What are you staring out into the hall for?
2: Say, Dan, are you all right?
0: Don't clench your hands that way. What do you see?
1: Did I say I saw anything?
0: What's the matter with you?
1: Don't keep asking me questions. I've got you out of the storm. Isn't that enough? Now leave me alone.
0: Where are you going? Where are you going, Denton? Stop him, Charles.
2: Don't you think we all of us sit in here? When the storm blows over, we can drive on.
0: What's wrong with him? He's moving like a person in a trance. Get him to come back in this room.
2: Are you ill, Denton? Is there something we can do?
1: Stay right where you are. Both of you.
0: What is it?
1: I'm going into that room across the hall.
0: But why? Why don't we all stay together? It's dark in here. I don't like it. I want you to stay near me.
1: I said I'm going into that room across the hall. And I'm going alone. Your brother Charles will take care of you. You prefer his company, don't you?
0: Is that what's wrong with you? Why do you act this way toward my brother?
1: You might as well make up your minds. Both of you. That we'll stay in this house until morning. I'm going into this room to sleep.
0: Denton!
2: It's no use.
0: He is ill.
2: He's got it in for me. Come on. Let's go back where the lamp is.
0: Listen. You hear what he's doing?
2: Barricading the door.
0: What does all this mean? Oh, Charles.
2: Let's get back to where the lamp is.
0: It's as if he's lost his mind.
2: Sit down. It's been coming on him for some time. Ever since he made that last trip through here. We know that.
0: What shall we do? Why did he go into that room and leave us?
2: As soon as we get into town, we'll persuade him to see a doctor. Let's make the best of it now. If he wants to leave us and sleep, let him.
0: Oh.
2: It's tough on you, Nan. I'm sorry I brought you all this trouble.
0: Denton's never been this way before. There's something dreadfully wrong. What was that?
2: Laughing?
0: No, it can't be. He's never laughed like that in his life.
2: Oh, it's coming from the room Denton went into. That's for sure.
0: He's going mad. Oh, Charles.
2: Come on. He'll have to let us in.
0: Denton? Denton, what is it?
2: Let us in. Dan, let us in.
0: Locked?
2: Bolted and barricaded.
0: Denton, please let us in. It is coming from in there. But it's not Denton. It can't be. Oh, what are we going to do? What shall we do?
2: Everything's all right now, Nan. He's quieted down.
0: He answered you the last time you went over to the room?
2: Yes. He said, "I'm all right. Go away."
0: Oh.
2: I think he's going to sleep now. We might as well do the same.
0: I can't sleep in this horrible house.
2: Yes, you can. It'll only be a few hours before morning.
0: But what if Denton refuses to come out of that room in the morning?
2: He'll be better in the morning. The storm's passed over, too. Everything will seem different in the morning.
0: Leave the lamp burning. I'm scared.
2: Sure. I'll set it on the mantel. It won't bother our eyes, but it will shed some light.
0: Yes, that will be all right. You think Denton will sleep?
2: I think he's asleep now. I'd break the door down, Nan, if I thought it would do any good. But I think it's best to let him get over this spell by himself.
0: I'll never believe it was he laughing.
2: Who could it have been but Denton? Oh, now, don't worry anymore. Try to get some sleep. If he calls out, I'll wake you up.
0: It seems like a nightmare, doesn't it?
2: It will in the morning. Everything will be different then. Go to sleep now. You need the rest.

0: Who? By heaven's sake, who?
1: He was going to kill you.

0: Who stood over Charles ready to kill him, eh? The hermit will tell you before the night is done.
1: Now, back to the hermit.
0: Terror-stricken, Charles and Nan stand in the middle of the room in this strange house on Lost Man's Bluff, wondering who tried to kill Charles. Listen.
2: You mean you think it was...
3: I know it was Denton.
2: Oh, that's ridiculous. Denton trying to kill me.
3: I know it was he. With his hands reaching out for your throat.
2: Oh, no.
3: And when I screamed, he ran back into that room and closed the door. Charles, where are you going?
2: I'm going to get him out of that room before something really happens.
3: You mustn't go near him.
2: I've got to. No, you stay here.
3: Never. I'm going with you.
2: I'm going to make him let me in there.
3: He may try to kill you again.
2: I don't think he will. You stay behind me. Denton? Denton!
3: Denton!
2: The door's unlocked. Denton? Denton? Stay back, man. I'm going to light a match. Great heaven. Denton.
3: What is it?
2: Get back. Don't look.
3: Why are you closing the door? What is it, Charles? What did you see?
2: No. Denton's...
3: Something's happened to him. Something's happened to Denton. What is it, Charles? Tell me quick. What is it?
2: Denton's... hanged himself. Keep hold of yourself, Nan. We've got to get out of here. Down into town and get the authorities here.
3: Denton's hanging himself.
2: Let's hope the car runs. We've got to get into town. The laughter again.
3: Look. Look. Up at the top of the stairs.
2: What is it?
3: In this faint light, it looks like the figure of a man.
2: Yes, but you can see right through him. He's disappeared.
3: Standing there at the head of the stairs, pointing at us. Then vanished.
2: That same laughter.
3: Charles, you're not going up there. We're going to get out of the place right away and get help. Quick, hurry, we must get help.
2: But I tell you, it's urgent. You've got to go up there right now.
4: Go up to that house on Lost Man's Bluff before daybreak?
2: Right now.
4: Oh, no, not me.
3: But my husband is dead in that house.
4: Would never enter the door of that house at night. No, sir. Neither would anyone else in this town.
3: Denton is dead.
4: He ain't the first one to die up there.
2: What do you mean?
4: Ain't never heard of the house on Lost Man's Bluff?
2: No. We don't live around here.
4: Oh, well, that explains that.
2: What did you mean when you said that Denton was not the first man to die there?
4: 5 years ago, a fella that owned that house killed his brother, then hanged himself.
2: What?
4: That's right. But hanging didn't seem to take him out of this world. Now, I ain't the only one that's been there, passed there at night and heard his wild laughter. It's fit to make the hair stand right up on a man's spine. Other folks tried to live in that house. But you know what happens to them when they go in a certain room in that house?
3: The room Denton tried to sleep in?
4: The desire to kill enters in them. And the laughter of him that belongs to the other world drives them mad. They can't get away from it. They return to the place.
3: Charles, that's what happened to Denton. He said he'd been in that house before.
4: They try to kill if there's anyone near to kill. And then they take their own lives. It's happened to 3 other people. One man got back to town and told his experience. But he went back up there a few weeks later and took his life. Hanged himself. Oh, no, sir. You'll have to wait till morning. Won't get nobody to go up there in the night to that house on Lost Man's Bluff.

0: And the wild laughter from the house on Lost Man's Bluff continues to pierce the night. Don't ever go near it after sundown. No. Turn on your lights. Turn them on. I'll be back. Pleasant dreams.
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0: Yes. Yes, that Turpin's a fabulous ventriloquist. Oh, just listen to that applause. Yes. But he's not the best we ever had, not by a long way. Yes, I've been manager here for over 20 years, you know. I've seen them come and go. But the best ventriloquist, the greatest act I ever saw in my life, that was Bertini. He was an Italian and spoke broken English. But oh, what an act. Find the way I first met him. He came into my office on, yes, it was Wednesday morning. Came bursting in here, he did, with the dummy on his arm. First, I thought he was joking. Then I realized he was deadly serious.
1: This man here, I refuse to share a dressing with him any longer. I insist that you arrange we have two dressing rooms.
0: Who are you talking about? What man?
1: This man here on my arm. He's no good. Can't even walk for himself. I got to carry him everywhere. This the one I can't stand any more, the nonsense.
0: Look, what are you talking about? Here, you don't mean that dummy, do you?
1: Of course I mean the dummy. That's what he is, a dummy. Gino here, my partner in the act. I can't stand it any longer. The arguments. Every night he comes into the dressing room, he fights with me. He argues with me. I want a separate dressing room. I refuse to dress in the same room as these little peepsqueaks.
0: Now listen, Bertini. Look, you expect me to believe... Now, listen, that's just a dummy. He can't argue with you. He can't speak unless you speak for him. I think perhaps you're hitting the bottle a bit too hard, eh? Isn't that it? Oh, I've got no complaints. I mean, far from it. Your act's certainly bringing him in, but... I mean, that's just a dummy. He's made of wood and papier-mâché. Now, look, Bertini, you just take things easy, eh?
1: So, you think I'm drunk? You think I'm mad? I tell you, this swine here, this dummy, you say, he makes my life a misery. Are you going to give me the other dressing room?
0: Oh, of course you can have another dressing room. You can have 10 if you want to.
1: Thank you. Now then, you know, good Gino, are you satisfied? So you won't answer, eh? You also want the manager to think that I'm too much with the drink, you little troublemaker. When

0: Well, I ask you, have you ever heard anything like that? You see, well, as you no doubt know, but just in case you don't, a ventriloquist has his dummy, usually with a carved wooden face and hinged jaw. The ventriloquist himself operates this jaw, and the turning of the dummy's head and so on by controls in the back of the dummy. And as for the voice, well, that's the ventriloquist himself, of course. He pitches his own voice a little higher. He speaks without moving his mouth or throat, and he throws his voice. He projects it so that it sounds as if it's coming from somewhere else and not from him. But it's him all the time. And that's what made me think that Bettini was hitting the bottle too hard. I mean, when it comes to imagining things like that, well, I ask you. Anyway, I gave him another dressing room for the doll, and the next day he was very much happier. Or he seemed to be much happier.
1: Ah, good morning, Signor Manager. Benvenuta. How are you this morning?
0: Me? Oh, I'm fine, Bettini. And you? Well, you look a lot happier today.
1: And me? But of course I'm happy. Now at least I can get away from that doll. you think I'm mad, eh? But I tell you, I'm not mad. Maybe one day I will be with that doll. It drives me crazy.
0: Yeah? Well...
1: But now everything fine. Now I put him in the dressing room and he stays there till the show. That's fine. Now I'm happy.
0: But his happiness didn't last for long. That night after the show, I went backstage to see if everything was all right. And I heard voices coming from Bettini's dressing room. Not the one where he kept his dummy, the second one I'd given him, but his own dressing room. Yes. Voices. Loud and angry voices. At first I thought he was fighting with one of the stagehands. Then I realized he was talking to himself. Pretending to talk with a dummy, Gino, you understand? But really talking to himself. So I stood outside the open dressing room door and I listened. Well, I've never heard anything like that in, in the whole of my life.
1: Who asked you to come in here, hey? Who asked you?
2: If you don't like me in here, why don't you throw me out, eh?
1: Don't provoke me, you little monster. I will do that one of these days.
2: Talk is cheap. You stick me in another dressing room and you leave me there all day, all night. You take me back in this dressing room with you. Otherwise, the show does not go on next time. You understand?
1: Oh, shut up, you twisty little monster. You make me sick. You think you can blackmail me like that? I'm not frightened of you. You hear that? I'm not frightened of you.
2: You better take care, my friend Bettini. If anyone were to pass and hear this conversation, they would think you were crazy.
1: Shut up. Shut up. That's enough from you. I'm telling you for the last time, Gino. If you don't shut up, I'll kill you.
0: Up till then, I've been sort of humoring Bettini. That night, I watched the act. Well, there was no doubt about it. He was very good. More than that, he was great. Then halfway through the act, I got a surprise. A girl walks on. Yeah, that's right. A girl. Well, I knew nothing about that girl, and of course, as theatre manager, I was supposed to. But she comes trotting on, and she starts in taking part in the act. Well, she was nothing to look at, this girl, I can tell you. But then I saw just how brilliant Bettini was. He starts making the dummy Gino flirt with the girl, you know, winking, peering at her over Bettina's shoulder, the whole works. And the wild

0: Tina's pretending to get more and more mad, or at least I thought he was pretending. Anyway, that night, the act went bigger than ever. And after the show, I sent for Pacini to come and see me in my office. So he comes along with the dummy in his arm, and I could see at a glance that something was very wrong.
1: You want to see me?
0: Yes, yes. Sit down, Pacini.
1: Thank you.
0: Now then, I caught your act tonight.
1: Oh, so that's it. You saw the girl, I suppose.
0: Yes, that's right. I saw the girl. Now, listen, I'm not complaining.
1: Well, I am.
0: I beg your pardon?
1: Me, I'm a complaining. If that girl goes on tomorrow night, then I don't.
0: Now, wait a minute.
1: You think that I would change the act without telling you about it?
0: You mean you didn't know? But how on earth...
1: He, this little evil one, Gino, he did it.
0: Gino? Now, hang on.
1: Go on. Go on, tell him. Tell him, you little follower of the black one. Tell him. Oh, I see. You see how clever this one is, Mr. Manager. When you are here, he refused to talk. He wants you to think I'm mad. Because that is what he's trying to do. He's trying to drive me out of my mind. Very well. I will tell you. I will tell you what happened. This hunchbacked, watery legged swine, he came to my dressing room last night.
0: Now, look, now wait a minute. Now, how could he come to your dressing room? He can't walk.
1: He comes to my dressing room. To my dressing room. He walks inside. It's not the first time he's done such a thing. And he tells me that tonight, in the show tonight, this woman must appear. I refuse. I tell him it's impossible. Never. I work only with a doll. No assistants and no women.
2: And she goes on, Betty. She goes on. Otherwise, I don't.
1: What you mean you don't? What you talk? Of course you go on. That at least I can make sure of. I carry you on myself, so I know that you will go on.
2: Yes, you carry me. But you wouldn't like it if I walked off, would you? Walked off in front of all these people. You wouldn't like that. And I will do it. And Miss Maria comes on stage in the act tonight.
1: You're bluffing. You wouldn't dare.
2: Yes, I would. I will do it. I will get off your knee and walk on these horrible little legs made of old clothes stuffed with newspaper. I will walk off. So you see, Bertie, my friend, you'd better do as I say.
0: Now, wait a minute. Now, hang on, Bertie. Are you trying to tell me that doll, that dummy, could have walked off the stage?
1: Yes, I know. You think I'm going crazy, but I tell you, it happened before. It happened in Milano before. He threatened to walk off. And he did. That's why I never work in Italy anymore these days.
0: Now, look here, Bertie. Look, you're a nice guy, and I hate to see you getting into this state. Now, what you're saying is quite impossible, you know.
1: You don't believe me. You say I'm lying.
0: No, not at all. I believe that you think you're telling the truth. But what you've been saying is quite impossible. I mean, look at that dummy. Look at it. I mean, it isn't alive. It can't talk to you unless you do the talking, and it can't walk. What you say is impossible.
1: Of course. That is what I should have known you would say. You think I work too hard and maybe drink too hard, and I imagine things. This is all your fault, you twisted little man. Why you no speak to the manager? Why you no tell him I speak the truth, eh?
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0: isn't very nice, is it? I mean, would you stand for a dummy speaking to you like that? No wonder poor old Bertie thinks he's losing his marbles. Perhaps he's right. After all, we know that it's impossible for a ventriloquist dummy to speak on its own, don't we?
1: Well, I want to tell you that for a moment, when that dummy spoke, I thought that in some horrible, incredible way, Bertie was telling the truth, because I swear that although by this time Bertie was on his feet, the dummy was still sprawled in the chair where Bertini had put him. They were a couple of yards apart. Bertie never touched him, that I'm sure of. But when the dummy spoke, I swear by everything that's holy that I saw the dummy's jaw move. Bertie picked up the dummy and he stormed out of the office. But not before I noticed that there were tears in his eyes. Yes, tears. And not the Latin tears of rage that one might have expected. He was crying. The silent sort of lost tears of complete hopelessness. Oh, I felt bad, I can tell you. I didn't know what to think. It was impossible that somehow Gino, the dummy, could have a mind of its own. It was impossible that the dummy could walk and talk. It was impossible. But it seemed to be true. So the next night I watched the act again. And again, the girl was in it. And again, it went like a bomb. I went round backstage after the show and I knocked on Bertie's dressing room. I knocked, and Gino answered.
2: Come in. Ah, come in, Mr. Manager.
1: Now, listen, Bertie. Here. What's this? Who goes on?
2: Close the door. Bertie won't be long.
1: Yeah, where's Bertie? Bertie, where are you?
3: It's you, Mr. Manager. I won't be long. I'm washing my hands. Wait a moment, please. Yes, there is something I can do for him, maybe.
1: Now, Bertini, you were in there? Oh, I see. I thought I was going round the bend.
3: He spoke to you. Gino spoke to you. Now, perhaps you'll believe me.
1: Believe you? Now, look, Bertie, look, don't try and get me believing the impossible. Any good ventriloquist like yourself could throw his voice from the washroom to in the ear. That doesn't mean a thing.
3: But don't you see?
1: What?
3: He's so cunning, this one. You see what he does. You see. He talks to you when he knows that you would think it is me doing the talking. You little... I will kill you. Get out.
1: Now, wait a second.
3: I hate you again, you monster.
1: Doc, will you stop that? You're making me think I'm going mad. It was brilliant ventriloquist work. I mean, he was hitting the dummy and making the cry of pain himself, of course. But it made me feel sick somehow. At least... That's what I thought was happening at the time. But today, I don't know anymore. The show that night was the last one that Bertie ever did. And it was nothing short of brilliant. I watched from the wings, and once or twice I could have sworn that Bertie and Gino spoke at the same time. Impossible, of course. But once or twice... Anyway, they had a real set to on the stage over this girl. Oh, it brought the house down. Once again, after the show, I went round to his dressing room. This time, the door was open. And before I went inside, I stood for a while listening. In a way, I wish I hadn't. But I stood there and listened.
2: You said, I quit. I'm finished to the end. I'm through.
3: That's all right with me. Monster, go. See if you can get somebody else to put up with your nonsense like I do.
2: You don't think I'll have any difficulty getting another job, do you? It's you that's going to have trouble. Then Twist not to a penny. Where are you going to find another dummy like me? A dummy that does all the work for you? You going to be sorry, Percy.
3: I can't go on like this. You're driving me mad. That's what you're doing. You're driving me mad. Why can't you be like the other dolls? Why can't you?
2: I can't help the way I am. None of us can help that.
3: Anyway, enough is enough. There is only one boss in here. That boss is me. You heard me. I am the boss. Either you do as I say, or the act is finished. I don't care, Gino. I'm warning you, I don't care. I've made enough money. I'll retire.
2: And what will you do with me?
3: You. I'll lock you up inside your suitcase. I'll leave you in the cloakroom at the station. That's what I'll do.
2: You wouldn't dare.
3: Oh, yes. Yes, I would. You're frightened now, aren't you? That's good. For too many years, I've been the one who has been frightened. Now it's your turn. Yes. You are frightened.
2: So, you would lock me in a suitcase and put me in the station. Well, listen to me, Percy. That wouldn't do you any good, you see. Sooner or later, even in 5 years' time, someone would open that gate. And I would still be there. You can't starve me to death or suffocate me, you know. Even after 10 years, I would still be there. And once they opened that case again, I would find you. I would find you.
3: You couldn't. You're a dummy. A doll.
2: Yes. That's what we want people to think, isn't it?
3: But you are a doll. I made you myself. I carved your face and I stuffed your legs and arms with newspaper. I know it's impossible. What you are saying is impossible. You are a doll. A dummy. I'm not frightened of a dummy.
2: If you're not frightened, why are you shouting like that?
3: I refuse to talk with you any longer. Shut up. The matter is closed. I've made up my mind. Shut up. Shut up. Shut up!
1: I'd heard enough. I wanted to walk away and leave him to it. Something prompted me to push the door open and walk in. The dummy was propped in a chair in front of the dressing room mirror. And by some chance, the way being put there, it looked as if he was leaning on his elbows. Bertini was striding up and down the room like a man possessed. I couldn't know what I was going to say to him. I suppose in the back of my mind somewhere was the thought that I'd better start to calm him down. I stood just inside the doorway, my glance going from Bertini to the dummy. Bertini never noticed me. But to this day, I swear that that dummy looked me straight in the eye through that dressing room mirror and laughed.
3: That's right. Go on. Laugh. Make the most of your laugh. Because, my friend, I tell you, this is the last time you laugh. I made you myself. I know what you are. You are a nothing. Sawdust rag. That's what you are. I made you myself. And because I made you, I've got the right to finish you. I'm going to finish you. You hear me? I'm going to finish you.
1: But he took 3 strides and knocked the dummy sprawling from the chair. I watched horror-stricken as Bertie lifted his leg and with the heel of his right boot pounded again and again into that dummy's wooden face.
3: You don't believe me, monster. You didn't believe me. Now, maybe you'll believe me when it's too late.
2: I kill you. I kill you. I kill you.
3: Bettini has made you. Bettini gave you life.
2: And Bettini takes it away.
1: Come on, Bertie. Now, come on, old man. Look, I think you've done the right thing. It was only a dummy. Come along with me. Come on. You need a rest.

0: I had to put him away, of course. 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Yes, he's still in the sanatorium. I went to see him about 5 years back, but never again. I shall remember that to my dying day. I went inside that little private room, and he was propped up in bed. He lay there quite motionless, his eyes staring fixedly at the ceiling, and when I spoke to him, it took a second for him to answer. And then, only his bottom jaw moved as he said,
1: "It was good of you to come and see me, Signor Manager. But don't worry about me. I'm fine."

A sad story, don't you think? Poor Bertie doesn't know if he's Arthur or Martha. And we have a problem, too. We're not quite sure who this dummy is that we have here behind the creaking door.

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1: 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Through the creaking door? 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
12: Hello. Welcome to the Black Mass. We've been hoping you'd join us tonight. There's plenty of room in our establishment for everyone. I see that most of you are standing in the outer darkness, along the walls, in the corners. Well and good. But our inner circle, our chain of empathy, is not yet complete. 12 is such an even number. We need just one more. Won't someone volunteer? Come on. It's only in spirit. You'll do nicely. Right here, on my left. Now, we're all set. We had originally planned tonight's story as a special offering for Mother's Day. Well, here belatedly, but with all due respect, is our adaptation of The Death of Halpin Frayser by Ambrose Bierce. For by death is wrought greater change than hath been shown, whereas the spirit that removed itself cometh back upon occasion, and is sometimes seen as appearing in the form of the body it bore. Yet it hath happened that the body without the spirit hath walked, and it is attested that a corpse so raised hath no natural love, nor remembrance thereof, but only hate. Also it is known that some spirits which in life were benign become by death evil altogether. One dark night in midsummer, a man waking from a dreamless sleep in a forest lifted his head from the earth and stared a few moments into the blackness. He said nothing more, for he was dead. The man was Halpin Frazer, and his body was discovered the following morning by Sam Hulker, the deputy sheriff from Napa, and Jim Jarrelson, a detective from San Francisco. The two men left the town of St. Helena at the first glimmer of dawn and walked along the road northward up the valley toward Calistoga. They carried guns on their shoulders. Their business was man-hunting.
13: How far is it?
14: It's only a little ways yet. There's a turn up ahead. It's just beyond that.
13: Don't see how we'll see anything when we get there. In this fog.
14: It'll thin out and blow off around noon, I expect. Then we'll... We'll wait around till he shows.
13: Until he shows?
14: Oh, he'll show all right. He'll show all right. I've seen him. 3 times. Yep, not another soul knows he's on this side of the mountains.
13: You know, from what you've been saying, the man must be insane.
14: Yeah, likely.
13: You say he's been hanging around in the graveyard.
14: Yeah, where they buried his wife. Now, she was the weirdie. Maybe you can't blame him for what he did to her. But then, he sure had a lot of practice before her. She was a widow when he met her, in fact.
13: Yeah.
14: Came to California to look up some relative. But you know all about that.
13: Yeah.
14: Strange people. Now, here we are. Over here. You can see the graveyard's not kept up. Not used anymore. Weeds all grown over the stone. Look out, you don't trip on them there.
13: Hey, what about Branscombe? Shouldn't we watch out if he's around?
14: Oh, no. He don't show up till dark. Thought I'd show you the ground and we could make some sort of plan for later. Her grave's over here. He'll come by it like I saw him before. Over here, under this spruce tree. You know, it's still a mystery to me why... Hey there. Hey there now.
13: What?
14: Hey there now, look at this.
13: What is it? Well, is it Branscombe?
14: No, it isn't him. I don't know who it is.
12: The body lay upon its back, the legs wide apart. One arm was thrust upward, the other outward. But the ladder was bent acutely, and the hand was near the throat. Both hands were tightly clenched. The whole attitude was that of desperate but ineffectual resistance to what?
14: Well, there's a shotgun over there. A game bag with birds in it. He's out game hunting.
13: Yeah, looks like he put up a fight, too. Yeah. See those oak shoots all bent back? Yeah, somebody bigger than him, it looks. See the knee marks in the earth beside his hips there? Strangled, all right. Look at the face.
14: Well, it was Branscombe did it. Sure enough.
13: Yeah.
14: Sure enough.
15: I had been all day in the hills west of the Napa Valley, looking for such small game as was in season. Late in the afternoon, it had come on to be cloudy, and the absence of trails had so impeded me that I was overtaken by night. Unable in the darkness to penetrate the thickets, I had lain down near the roots of a large tree and fallen into a sleep, dreamless until I heard the name pronounced, I couldn't imagine why, from my own throat. Then I lay down and went to sleep, but this time no longer dreamless. I thought I was walking along a dusty road that showed white in the gathering darkness of a summer night. Why or where I traveled, I did not know, though it all seemed simple and natural, as is the way in dreams. A side road left off, the appearance of having been long abandoned, because it seemed it led to something evil. Yet I turned into it without hesitation, impelled by some imperious necessity. As I pressed forward, I became conscious that my way was haunted by invisible existences. From among the trees on either side, I caught broken and incoherent whispers in a strange tongue, which yet I partly understood. They seemed to me fragmentary utterances of a monstrous conspiracy against my body and my soul. A shallow pool in an old wheel rut caught my eye with a crimson gleam. I stooped and plunged my hand into it. It stained my fingers. It was blood. It was blood. Blood was everywhere about me. The weed showed it in blots and splashes on their leaves. Defile in the trunks of the trees were broad maculations of crimson. And blood dripped like dew from their foliage. All this I observed with a terror and an expectation. It seemed to be all in expiation of some crime. I was aware of my guilt, but I couldn't remember the crime. I tried to search it out by tracing my life backward to discover the moment of sin. Scenes and incidents came crowding, one picture effacing and confusing another, but nowhere could I catch a glimpse of the crime. I felt as if I had murdered in the dark, not knowing whom or why. Oh, so frightful was it, so noxious the plants and the trees, so conspiring. And from overhead, everywhere came the whispers, sighs of creatures not of this earth. Louder, louder. I could not endure it. It was a spell. It was a spell that bound all my actions. I had to break through it. It was choking me. It was choking me. I had to scream to break through it. I had to...

I had made a beginning at resistance and was encouraged. I will not submit unheard. I will not submit unheard. There may be powers that are not malignant traveling this accursed road. I shall leave them a record. I shall leave them a record and an appeal. I shall relate the wrongs, the persecutions that I endure, a helpless mortal, and a penitent. I found a memoranda in my pocket, but no pencil. I had no pencil. I broke a twig from a bush and dipped it into a pool of blood. And I began to write. I wrote rapidly. Rapidly, I wrote my appeal, my appeal. Oh, I don't know where the words came from, but I wrote, I wrote, I wrote. Yeah. It seemed I had hardly touched the paper with the twig when I heard her. At first from some measureless distance away. Soulless, heartless, accursed. A strange sensation began to take possession of my body and my mind. Some overpowering presence, a malevolence. Approaching me. I could not tell from what direction, from everywhere. She was everywhere about me. I had to complete my record, my appeal. I wrote with terrible rapidity. The twig rilling blood without renewal. My appeal. But in the middle of a sentence, I could not move my hands. My arms fell to my sides. The paper to the earth. I was thrown about. I looked up, staring into a face, sharply drawn face, lank, dead eyes, standing white and silent in the garments of the grave. Kathy! Mother! Mother!

0: Halpin was the youngest. He was more delicate than the rest, and perhaps a trifle spoiled. His father had little time for him. His father was what no Southern man is not, a politician. It took a good deal of his time, and I suppose it saved us from the war. But then later, other children were at school, and I had help him all to myself. I was very happy. We were both very happy. His father wanted him to study law. Oh, my law. Halpin was a dreamer, a romantic boy. I knew from the very beginning that he could be a poet. Well, it was in his blood. And he was the living image and character of his maternal grandfather, the late and great Myron Bayne. That was my father, the famous poet, you know. He died just before Halpin was born, so they never knew each other. But I used to think that Halpin was the very incarnation, the very living image. It's true, you know, that before Halpin was born, Myron was all I had. Well, that was really how it was. My husband was in politics, you know, and the children came and went with him all so fast. And it's true, I can hardly remember one of them now. Sometimes I think there was only Halpin after all. And before him, Myron Bayne. Oh, Myron, we always believed we'd be together again afterwards. But being alive was all we had after all, wasn't it? You see, my father and I were very close. I was his inspiration. I was all he had. The only one he ever really loved. We had a perfect sympathy that the world would never have understood. So we had to take care. We had to protect our beautiful weakness. Our guilt. Then suddenly he died. And I waited in all this dark world until Halpin was born. His father wanted him to study law. Oh, my. The Tennessee Frasers were a practical folk, having a contempt for any quality unfitting a man for the wholesome vocation of politics. Well, Halpin was going to disappoint them, and they could see it from the first. And what they said about him only showed their ignorance. They said he wasn't a very bright and he was a crazy like his grandfather, Myron Bayne. Oh, my. Sometimes you just have to shut the whole world out, don't you? So I expect his mother spoiled him a little. And you can't go blaming her for that, can you? How happy we were, Halpin and I. I was still young, you know, they'd say. Halpin and his beautiful mother. Of course, from his early childhood, Halpin called me Kathy. Halpin and Kathy. No one would have known to look. They were jealous. Yes, they were of us, as our attachment became yearly stronger and more tender. By the time he was 25, Halpin was the most beautiful of God's creatures on this earth. I must say, he didn't turn out to be much of a poet by then. But I knew that it might just burst out of him at any moment. He had it all in him, of course. All waiting. I tried to help him a little with his writing and reading. He was a little slow at first. But he was a dreamer. A romantic dreamer. You know, the two of us were almost inseparable. And by strangers observing our manner, we weren't infrequently taken for lovers. Oh, my. In all their wild days, they'd never believed how right they were. And we laughed at them, Halpin. We laughed at them, at their outrage and envy. We knew they envied us. That element in all the relations of life, strengthening, softening, and beautifying. Yes, beautifying. Even those of consanguinity. Oh, Halpin, do you remember? Do you remember even a single moment? Well, then there was that day you left me. Halpin had taken a job with a local lumber company. Oh, he wanted to do something. Didn't want to be so dependent on me, I suppose. And this friend of his talked him into working for the Talcott and Bleecker Lumber Company. Well, he hadn't been with them a month, and then that day he came into my boudoir. I suppose I knew, Halpin, by the way you kissed me on the forehead and toyed for a minute with a lock of my hair. Had you stopped loving me already, Halpin? We can't tell, can we, when someone really stops loving.
1: Kathy?
0: Well, Halpin, I have a distinct feeling that there's something on your mind. What is it, Halpin?
1: Oh, Kathy, would you greatly mind if I were called away to California for a few weeks?
0: To California?
1: It's with the company, Kathy. Mr. Talcott himself asked me to do this.
0: California is far away. How many weeks?
1: Only a few, Kathy. Four. Maybe five.
0: Well, Halpin, it is hardly needful for me to answer with my lips a question to which my telltale cheeks have already made reply. Evidently, I would greatly mind.
1: Oh, Kathy, don't feel that way. I want to do this for the company, you know.
0: Yes, you want to get away, Halpin.
1: I know.
0: Oh, my dear son, I should have known this was coming. Didn't I lie awake half the night weeping because during the other half, Myron Bain, your grandfather, came to me in a dream and standing by his portrait, young too and handsome as that, he pointed to your portrait on the same wall. And when I looked, it seemed that I could not see the features. You have been painted with a cloth over your face, a cloth such as we put on the dead. Your father has laughed at me when I've told him about my dreams. But you and I, dear, we know that such things are not for nothing. And Halpin, I saw below the edge of the cloth the marks of hands on your throat. Oh, Halpin, forgive me, but we've not been used to keep such things from each other. Perhaps you have a different interpretation of my dream, Halpin. Perhaps it does not mean that you will go to California. Or maybe you'll take me with you.
1: That's such a strange dream, Kathy. You dreamed all that before. Didn't tell me.
0: Well, now you know, Halpin. I remember hearing that there are medicinal springs in California. Places where one recovers from rheumatism and neuralgia. Well, now, that might do me some good. My fingers have grown so stiff lately. You see, Halpin? So stiff, especially in the morning. I'm almost sure they have been giving me great pain while I slept. Like they was grasping something. Couldn't let go.
1: Like a throat, Kathy. Like a throat when you hold them like that.
0: Oh, but that's only in a dream, Halpin. And we don't want to mistake a dream for real life.
1: No, Kathy. No. We don't ever want to take a chance of mistaking a dream that way.
0: That was the last thing you ever said to me, Halpin. Seems I remember it as. You were gone next morning. Couldn't see you for dust. Oh, Halpin. At first I thought it was in a dream you left me, and I couldn't wake out of it, hard as I tried. My poor hands never straightened out. They try to find you in all their emptiness. You never wrote. You just vanished like you never was. Oh, my. I came all the way to California looking for you. A long while in San Francisco, someone said you'd gone to sea. So I watched the ships and the sailors. I thought each one was you, Halpin. I made believe they were because I wanted to wake up out of my dream. Then a very mean man indeed, took me up here to the mountains, and we lived a while torturing each other. I hid all his stolen money in the graveyard. Still looking for it, I suppose. Oh, he was very mean to me, Halpin. He had a little knife, which he kept sharp as a razor.
1: Kathy.
0: Look, Halpin.
1: Kathy.
0: Look at me.
1: Kathy,
0: see what he did? He said he wanted to find the spot that hurt the most. But nothing hurt, Halpin. Nothing hurt.
1: Kathy.
0: Nothing hurt anywhere. Only the memory. And he couldn't find the right spot for that.
1: See?
0: But he got very close one dark night. See, Halpin? My delicate white throat. See how he cut with his razor knife from this ear to that ear. It never stopped bleeding, Halpin. Oh, you'd never believe how much blood could be stored up in one soulless body. See it, Halpin? Keeps me strong enough to come to you. And bring these aching hands to your own warm, dear throat.
1: Kathy, no.
0: See me, Halpin?
1: Kathy!
0: No. See what's gone out of me?
1: No, Kathy, get away. Kathy.
0: Oh, my.
1: Kathy, no.
0: Oh, please. Oh, love. God.

0: To Jaralson and Holker, the nature of the struggle was made clear by a glance. The face and throat were purple, almost black. The shoulders lay upon a low mound, and the head was turned back at an angle otherwise impossible. From the froth filling the open mouth, the tongue protruded black and swollen. The throat showed terrible contusions, not mere finger marks, but bruises and lacerations wrought by two strong hands that must have buried themselves in the yielding flesh, maintaining their terrible grasp until long after death.
1: Work of a maniac, all right. Branscombe LaRue.
2: Hey, look here. Looks like he was writing something in a memorandum pad. Pretty scrawly. Well, I guess under the circumstances. Can you make it out?
1: Oh, well. It's poetry, looks like. The air was stagnant all, and silence was a living thing that breathed among the trees. With blood, the trees were all adrip.
2: God.
1: The spell, unbroken, still, rested on my spirit and my will.
2: You know, that sounds like Bane.
1: Bane? Who's Bane?
2: Myron Bane, a poet, half a century ago. Now, why should this poor fellow want to be copying down that dismal stuff?
1: Dismal, all right. Well, in a way, I guess it figures.

0: You have been listening to The Death of Halpin Frazier by Ambrose Bierce. The technical production for tonight's broadcast was by John Whiting. The music sound effect was specially composed and arranged for this program by Peter Winkler. The story was adapted and performed by your host of The Black Mass, Eric Bauersfeld, with Bernard Mays as Geraldson, and the part of Catherine played by Pat Franklin. Miss Franklin will be heard again on the next Black Mass program in an adaptation of the story by Virginia Woolf, A Haunted House. This series was conceived by Jack Nessel and recorded in the studios of KPFA in Berkeley.
1: Yes, it's for you. It's your dinner. It's called Cupboard Love. Cupboard Love's different. Comes in a packet, not a tin. See this foil pouch? Keeps it moist and squeezy. That's right. It's a new kind of cat food. Moist. It's good for you. Like it?
2: New Cupboard Love. What the well-cared-for cat has for dinner.
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12: Good evening, friends. This is your host to welcome you through the creaking door into the inner sanctum. Come in. Come on in and join my wispy white friend. Oh, you're shivering. Cold? Well, don't let it throw you. Just remember that many are cold, but few are frozen. Oh, yes, your sheet is reserved for you. But please don't tear it. Remember the high ghost of living. Now, if you've got some time to kill, let's kill it.
13: Tonight's Inner Sanctum Mystery, The Judas Clock, was written by Frederick Matho and stars Barry Kroger in the role of Sebastian with Lawson Zerbe as Andrew.
12: All comfortable and tense? Good. Now, I want to warn you, if you feel a pair of thin, cold hands passing over your face, don't be frightened. The hands belong to a clock. A monster called Cleopatra's clock. It's a very unusual clock. For years, it's been giving people the works. The story is really the story of Sebastian Packer. Since this clock can only murder,

0: since it can't talk, we'll let Sebastian speak for it.
1: I'm a clockmaker. I carry on the profession my father taught me in London. I like clocks.
2: All that is but one. For 30 years, I've looked for a certain clock and a certain man. The clock is known to collectors as Cleopatra's clock. The man I swore to kill when, as a boy of 14, I closed my father's blazing eyes and wiped the froth of blood from his lips. Last night, I found Cleopatra's clock. Tonight, I may have found the man.
3: I'm told you're an expert clock repairman, Mr...
2: Peckham, madam. Yes, I suppose I am.
3: Well, I have a clock. Rather, my husband has.
2: Yes?
3: And it hasn't run for years. Would you have a look at it?
2: Well, can't you bring it in?
3: Oh, heavens, no. It weighs 500 pounds. One of those huge marble things. Italian Renaissance, I'd say.
2: Marble? Italian? Could you describe it further?
3: Well, it's rather unusual. Black marble. Heavily carved with strange Egyptian characters. The ivory face has a beautifully etched scene on it, but it's a gruesome one.
2: Gruesome? What kind of scene?
3: It's a picture of a woman, a beautiful woman, and she's holding the limp form of a young man in her arms.
2: Yes.
3: It's ghastly.
2: Cleopatra's clock. I knew without seeing it why the clock wouldn't run. It had been built in Italy for a prince of the House of Savoy in 1598. He conceived the clock when he discovered that his family treasures included 40 gold coins minted by Cleopatra and an Egyptian parchment. A parchment describing in horrible detail the death by poison of Cleopatra's young brother. The 40 gold coins were those Cleopatra had given a trusted servant to administer the poison to her brother. The writer of the parchment had slain the servant for his treachery and carried the coins with him to Rome. The Cleopatra clock was made to run only when the 40 gold coins were in place in the clock's hollow weights. 20 in each weight. And the coins had been in my possession since the day of my father's death.
3: Well, Mr. Packer, can you fix it?
2: What? Oh, sorry. Daydreaming. Yes, of course. Does Mr. Arnold know that you're having the clock repaired?
3: No. We've only been married a few weeks, and I'd like to have it working when he comes back to town tomorrow. Sort of a surprise.
2: I see. I'll be there in half an hour, Mrs. Arnold. So last night I went to the Arnold house, and I found Cleopatra's clock again. It's 6 feet of black marble, glistening. Its pendulum, motionless. Its hollow weights, empty. And waiting. I started to work. Foghorns from the East River sounded much as I remembered they did in London. And suddenly I was back there on a fateful day, about a fortnight after the clock had first been uncrated by my father. I was in the shop when the man from Scotland Yard stepped in. He walked straight to the clock and stared at it.
4: Good afternoon, sir. Does the clock interest you?
5: Very much. When did you acquire it?
4: A cousin bought it at auction in Italy, and I'm displaying it for sale on consignment.
5: My name's Pettibone, Scotland Yard. I've been looking for this clock for a month. It was stolen in Italy.
4: Stolen?
5: Yes, Mr. Packer, and worse. Murder was done. You know, I'm afraid you've involved yourself in a bit of something here.
4: Murder?
5: I'm taking possession of the clock in the name of the Crown.
2: I shall never forget the look of horror on the detective's face as he laid his hand on the clock's carved column. It froze there while his face drained to pasty white and his eyes bulged. He opened and closed his mouth soundlessly and crumpled to the floor, his hands to his throat. He was still and twisted and very dead. Mr. Pettibone had died of a heart attack the moment he took possession of the clock. My father wanted time to think, so I helped him drag Pettibone into the stockroom. I went to my quarters. I dozed fitfully to
0: To awake hours later at the sound of angry voices.
4: Well, Cousin Andrew, you've done me a fine turn, haven't you?
6: I've told you I didn't mean to kill the old girl. It was an accident. And don't talk so loud, the boy will hear us.
4: You killed her as soon as you learned that she'd made out a will in your favor. And then when you thought it was safe, you sold all her furnishings and sent the clock to me to sell.
6: All right, I did. And you're in it to the ears.
4: I'll go to the police.
6: And how will you explain poor stiff Mr. Pettibone lying in your stockroom all this while?
4: Well, I...
6: Besides, there's nothing to fear. Now that Pettibone is gone, he was the only one who suspected me. Now, you're the only one who knows.
4: I'll crate this cursed black monster tomorrow, and you leave with it.
6: And will you also crate Mr. Pettibone?
4: Oh.
6: Look, I have a plan. Here, sit down in this chair right here, and I'll show you how we can solve the whole thing.
0: My young heart beat with a wild dread as I listened. I could only see Cousin Andrew's back, but I could see Father seated dejectedly in the chair near the black marble clock, his head in his hands. It was midnight. All the clocks in the shop began striking the hour, and louder than all the rest was the chime of the evil clock. If only then I had known, I might have done something. 8, 9, 10, 11, 12. And before my horrified eyes, the heavy marble piece leaned slowly from the wall and crashed across my father's back. Cousin Andrew stood facing my father as the clock pinned his frail form in the crushed chair. It choked him. He made little, pitiful sounds, his eyes begging for life. But my cousin Andrew just stood his back to me and watched.
6: Wandering sinners, you die hard.
0: Then Cousin Andrew ran from the shop, crying for help, and claim an accident. I raced into the shop. My father was dead. I choked back my tears. I closed his poor, staring eyes. Then, for some reason, I thought of the coins and the clock's weights. I took them and I ran from the shop, the blood-stained gold pieces jangling merrily in my pocket. Armed with the notion that the coins were of value and the definite notion that I must eat, I approached one of the many dingy little curio shops in the Limehouse district. I stepped through the fog toward a shop where a dim light burned in the rear. Every inch of wall and ceiling was hung with curios, old armor, swords, shields. I would have run out, but a wizened, apish man barked at me from the rear.
7: Well, what do you want?
6: I have something to sell.
7: What have you got?
6: I have 40 gold pieces, sir. They're supposed to have been the coins Cleopatra paid a servant to poison her brother.
7: I twist the scrawny neck off of you. You're pulling my leg, eh?
6: Oh, no, sir, I'm not pulling your leg, sir. Here they are.
7: Blimey. Gold, right enough. Where did you cop them?
6: I didn't steal them. They belonged to my father.
7: Oh, it's a likely tale.
6: Will you buy them, sir?
7: Oh, buy them, he says. Buy them. You get out of here before I cause a bother, you scamp. Go on, I'll get out.
6: Give me back my coins.
7: Get out or I'll come about and fetch you a sound one.
0: The ugly brute came toward me. He held my coins clutched in a tight, hairy fist. Before I could move, he'd struck me the wall with a clatter. And then it happened. As I hit the wall, my eye caught a metallic gleam above me. I leaped back instinctively. As the hairy arm thrust at me again, a heavy metallic object dropped from the ceiling. It struck across the forearm of the clenched fist. I stared first at the man's gaping mouth, then at the great bleeding gash in the arm he clutched with his other hand, at the blood that dripped on the object that had struck him. It was an ancient headsman's axe. The gaping mouth opened and closed, making no sound. And then, with a moan of horror, the pawnbroker crumpled to the floor. I clamped my mouth upon a cry of panic. I stooped to gather all the coins that
1: fallen from the man's hand. Blood made them slippery. Dusting them into my pocket, I stumbled, whimpering in fright, through the shop and into the night. And the fog of London never swallowed a more frightened and a more lonely boy.

0: I hadn't touched those horrible coins since the day the storekeeper's wrist had been cut by the falling headsman's axe. By now, I half believed the legend that evil followed them. I began to feel that the only way I could escape their curse was to find the Cleopatra clock and put the coins back in the hollow weights where they belonged. One day, as I read the notices in the Times, my heart skipped a beat. Auction of clocks at Chopin Place Auction Rooms, Saturday at 7. Rare items, one of them. Fine Italian Renaissance piece of black marble. Rare treat for collectors. Come early. I went early. I was the auction room's first visitor. At the rear of the shop, a balding, dimly-eyed man looked up, appraised me as poor in prospects, and turned back to his paper. I felt the 40 gold coins in my pocket as I sauntered casually towards the black, gleaming clock. Other clocks about were ticking. Only the pendulum of the Egyptian clock remained motionless. As I cautiously opened the glass door of the clock to reach for the hollow weights, I seemed to hear my father's words again.
1: It's an evil clock, son. Evil as Satan himself.
0: I reached for one of the weights, my intention being to unscrew the cap of the weight quickly and to replace the coin. But I saw something I'd never noticed before. Directly beneath the right-hand weight was a small, round, flat bit of metal set into the floor of the pendulum box. It startled me. I looked over my shoulder towards the man in the rear. He was watching me. I had the unhooked weight in my hand within the clock. I'd have to work fast now to replace the coins. My fingers were sweaty with excitement. The weight slipped and fell directly on the metal piece beneath it.
2: I say, what are you doing down? Leave
0: me! I paid no attention to the man now coming toward me, because something was happening within the clock. A whirring sound. Sound of wheels turning, perhaps. And then in open-mouthed wonder, I watched the supporting panel in the front of the clock suddenly start to rise on hinges. The clock was off balance. The clock moved forward ponderously, and I stood there transfixed in the path of a black marble monster.
2: It's falling! Look out, you idiot!
0: I jumped to one side.
2: Idiot!
0: Wait for no more. I ran for the street.
2: Help! Please!
0: The coins jangled merrily in my pocket as before. I was where I had started, only as I ran, I knew. My father had been murdered, and I knew how. And I knew who had done it. I walked for miles, trying to pull myself together. I wandered aimlessly, or so I thought. But fate had traced my path before me, because I was startled to find myself staring into the shop window of a rare coin dealer named Megaroid. I walked into the shop. Mr. Megaroid seemed a nice little man. He smiled a bit quizzically at my firm belief that I possessed the betrayal coins of Cleopatra. I poured them on his counter.
3: Oh, I say, you could be right, you know. These are the right era. Oh, I say, suppose they were. Let me put a glass to them.
0: Would they be worth a great deal, even if they weren't?
3: Well, let me see. Oh, yes, gracious, yes, they are nearly new. Fine condition, they should be worth a great deal as collector's items.
0: Mr. Megaroid, I feel there's something I ought to tell you about these pieces.
3: Yes?
0: They... Oh, it's not important.
3: Oh, well, now, just a moment. I have a catalogue on this Egyptian era in my show window. I'll fetch it just a jiffy.
0: The coins lay on the counter. I watched Mr. Megaroid run down the aisle. He approached the display window, his foot caught in an electric wire which lay across the floor. The lights went out, and I saw him pitch forward. Megaroid! The street light peered through the broken plate glass. It made across a grotesquely sprawled form in the shop window. I needed no more light than there was to see what had happened. The upper half of the heavy plate glass had broken and dropped flat against the solid lower half. Mr. Megaroid lay as the pawn shopkeeper had, holding with one hand the bleeding forearm he had pushed through his plate glass window as he dripped. The gold coins were on the floor, covered with blood once again. And tonight, I will find out if Mr. Arnold is Cousin Andrew. If he is, I shall feel no remorse in killing him. While working to repair the clock last night, I discovered that my father's accidental death had been a well-conceived, diabolical murder. If the right-hand weight was heavier than normal, thus reached the floor of the clock on the 12th stroke of midnight, it tripped a trigger, which collapsed the base of the clock and caused it to fall forward. My father had died on the 12th stroke of midnight.
4: Have you finished, Mr. Packer?
0: No, Mrs. Arnold. I'll have to come back tomorrow night. What time do you expect Mr. Arnold tomorrow?
4: Oh, about 11, I'd say. Will you be finished by then?
0: Well, I think so. I'd have to take these weights to the shop with me, though. Something has to be added. I put the coins in their place within the weights. Not 20 in each weight, but 20 in one and 10 in the other. The other 10 coins are in my pocket. In another pocket, I have a small 38, although I don't plan to use it. I have a 30-year-old date to keep.
5: Think you'll have it fixed in time to strike midnight?
0: Oh, yes, Mr. Arnold. It will strike at midnight. There we are. Weights are in place now. And it says exactly 5 minutes before midnight. You set the hands and then just a little show on the pendulum. So, and Cleopatra's clock ticks again.
5: It wakes from a 30-year sleep, eh? Cousin Sebastian?
0: Cousin?
5: Well, that's what I wanted to tell you. My wife told me your father owned this clock in London.
0: Yes.
5: Then I was your father's cousin. So you are Sebastian Packer, the little boy who ran away that night.
0: You are Cousin Andrew.
5: Yes, yes. Well, seriously, I don't know how much you know of that horrible night when your father was killed.
0: I know the clock fell on Father. I heard the sound from my room. I was frightened. I came down the stairs later in time to see them carry Father away. He's all covered up.
5: Well, that was why I didn't find you in your room afterward. It happened so fast.
0: Yes.
5: We were sitting, talking. The clocks in the store were striking 12. Suddenly, the base of Cleopatra's clock seemed to cave in and...
0: I know.
5: I bought the clock at an auction a few years later. Sentimental, I guess. Yeah. Had it all fixed. It's good and solid now. I saw to that.
0: Yes. Well, I think I'd better run along now, Cousin Andrew.
5: Oh, nonsense, nonsense. Let's make up for lost time and get acquainted.
0: Well...
5: Come now. I have some fine old port from England here. Sit down a while. No, not that chair. Hmm? This one's a lot more comfortable.
0: Oh, very well. It's a funny thing, when you work with clocks as long as I have, you get to be quite philosophical about time.
5: Oh, is that so?
0: Mm.
5: How?
0: Well, here I sit by the big clock, just as my father said 30 years ago. Do you know how many seconds ago that was, Cousin Andrew?
5: No, do you?
0: Well, 350,360,000 seconds in 10 years. That would be 946,080,000 seconds in 30 years.
5: You've got quite a mechanical mind, Sebastian. Here, try